0: 0800 92 19666.
1: Right, thank you for that. Okay, I've got a list of recent transactions here. Shall we just go through them and you can double-check that they're all genuine? Yeah?
0: Yeah, yeah, fine.
1: Okay, there's a top-up for Virgin Mobile for £20.
0: No, no, that wasn't me, no.
1: That wasn't you?
0: No.
1: Okay. Network South East, £26.
0: No, no, that wasn't me.
1: Okay, Toys Online voice-changing Cyberman helmet.
0: Yes, that was the, yeah, that's me.
1: That was you, then.
0: Yeah.
1: Okay. And a wall-mounted flat-screen TV from Electronics Direct for £49,000.
0: No!
1: That one wasn't you.
0: No, it wasn't.
1: Okay, so the Cyberman helmet was.
0: Yes.
1: But the television wasn't.
0: No, I didn't spend £50,000.
1: Okay, well, obviously someone has accessed your account.
0: Yes.
1: Fraud has taken place. Have you given your details out to anybody else?
0: Yes.
1: You have.
0: But not intentionally.
1: Well, whether intentionally or not, obviously if you've given your details to someone else, you won't be covered.
0: What?
1: Who have you given these details to? It might help us to narrow it down.
0: Well, about 2 million people. Someone rang me from the bank and it was on air.
1: You've given your bank details to 2 million people.
0: Look, I'm on air now, right?
1: Can you call me back when you're not on air?
0: Yes.
1: We'll go through the other items.
0: Well, how much altogether has been spent?
1: £72,642.79.
0: But how can that matter?
1: It's not that bad because the voice-changing Cyberman helmet, that was a genuine purchase, yes?
0: Yeah.
1: Okay. Why don't you call me back, Mr. Bellamy, when it's more convenient? Thank you.
0: Right.
2: Gary, it's Matt. I've got a translation of that Morse code for you.
0: No, listen, hang on. Look, you know, we don't have to talk about that now. I'm just
2: actually, I think it's quite important.
0: Look, I'm not interested in the flipping Morse code. I've just lost £70,000.
2: No, calm down,
0: don't
2: Gary.
0: Tell me to calm. Have you lost £70,000?
2: Well, I've never had £70,000 in the first place.
0: Well, that's your problem. But listen, I'm a professional. I've won awards. Are we going to carry on down the line? Blitz Spirit and all that. I am going to go back to the phones and talk to the people of Great Britain. Okay, I've got Dorothy from Godalming on the phone. Hello, Dorothy.
3: Hello.
0: How are you?
3: I'm fine. I'm calling to say I'm an older lady.
0: Mm? And how old?
3: Oh, I'm three times your age. And I love technology, Gary. I'm all for it.
0: 93?
3: And the reason that I am all for it is I think it keeps you young.
0: Probably 93.
3: And I think older people make a great mistake if they turn their back on it. Because if you think of the future, it will keep you young. And I've got a lot of technological things about the house and I love them.
0: Like what?
3: Well, I am a silver surfer.
0: So-called.
3: I use MSN all the time.
0: I see.
3: Email family. I've got family in New Zealand.
0: Right.
3: And of course I've got my sat nav, which I'm devoted to.
0: You're devoted to it?
3: Oh yes, I call it John.
0: Do you really? That'd be funny. I wonder how many people got names for their sat navs.
3: Oh, I'm sure everybody does because you spend such a lot of time. You know, John talks to me. I call it John because my husband...
0: John?
3: He's dead now.
0: Oh.
3: But when he was alive, he always knew the route, how to get there. Mm. So he would sit there telling me where to go. Now, I feel as
0: You've
3: if
0: got
3: I've
0: John.
3: Got John is,
0: Did he shout at you? Does John tell you off? I'm sure a lot of men do tell off their wives, don't they, in their cars.
3: No, because the sat-nav is a recording.
0: Yeah, I know.
3: So it's programmed.
0: I was just trying to
3: be... It doesn't lose its temper with you. I wish I had one at home.
0: What?
3: Sat-nav.
0: You have got one.
3: No, but wouldn't it be so nice if you had a voice saying, make sure you eat something now, love, or put your coat on. Just a voice. It's just the loneliness.
0: Are you lonely, Dorothy?
3: I do my best, Gary.
0: So, but Dorothy, maybe you can treat me as a kind of a satellite navigation system, and it's nice you can ring up and talk to me. Maybe I can be your guiding voice.
3: I like that.
0: Yeah, so...
3: Thank you, love.
0: Make sure that you wrap up warm.
3: Yes, I will.
0: Have a nice glass of milk before bed.
3: Night-night, then.
0: And then sleep. Good night. Yeah. You might be clogging up the line... You might have to put the phone down though because we've got 8 lines and this is one of them. You rang me. It might be costing you a lot of money. Dorothy, hello. Dorothy. Dorothy? Dorothy!
3: Is that you, John?
0: No, it's
3: John?
0: The award-winning Gary Bellamy from down the line. Can you put the phone down now, please?
3: You want me to put the phone down?
0: Yes, please, yeah.
3: I'm putting it down.
0: Well, that's all we've got time for this week. This is me, Gary Bellamy, saying good night. Sleep tight.
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6: Charlie says,

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1: Good evening, ladies and gentlemen. We're now about halfway through our flight from Hong Kong to Limerick, and I just thought I'd let you know that I am bored. Bored. We are, unbelievably, still flying over Russia. Which continues to be stupidly big. Really enormous. Far bigger than necessary. We've been in the air now for about a week. And it doesn't look like we'll be landing until the last syllable of recorded time. So, if anyone on board knows any card tricks, ghost stories, or would like to have some sex, please do make your way to the flight deck. Thank you.
2: Ladies and gentlemen, I do profoundly apologize for my first officer and his badly misjudged attempt at humor. I do hope you weren't distressed by his outburst, and let me just say, in his defense, that up here in the flight deck, it is unbelievably boring.
1: So boring.
2: So very, very, very, very boring. Bored!
3: Cabin Pressure by John Finnemore, starring Stephanie Cole as Carolyn, Roger Allam as Douglas, Benedict Cumberbatch as Martin, and John Finnemore as Arthur. This week, Limerick.
4: Why does Tipperary always get the blame for it being a long way to? An even longer way to Limerick.
1: Only by about 30 miles.
4: Don't suppose they sing about it much there, then.
1: What? Where?
4: It's a long way to Tipperary in Limerick. Well, they probably have their own version. It's a short way to Tipperary. I'm just popping up there now, actually. Can I get you anything?
1: They're certainly both a hell of a long way from Hong Kong.
4: That's true. And all just for this. Well, you'd think they could pop it in the post, wouldn't you?
1: Well, it's time-sensitive, of course. And the chap was telling me it's more valuable, ounce for ounce, than gold. Rhymes for flight.
4: Bite, fight, night, right.
1: Ah, yes. Here's one. Ladies and gentlemen, we're just flying over Gloucestershire now. You may be able to make out a town below, though it's quite hard to identify through the cloud cover. Or, as they say in Limerick, we hope you're enjoying the flight. On your left, we're just coming in sight of Swindon or Stroud, all covered in cloud. And it's much the same thing on the right.
4: Davina McCall.
1: Yes, fair enough. You can have that.
5: Hi, chaps. Nice one, Douglas. But just to settle an argument, though...
6: It's not an argument. It's you being wrong.
5: Just to settle a me being wrong, are we really over Swindon and Stroud?
1: No, Arthur, not for hours yet.
6: Told you, clot.
1: Wishful thinking, I'm afraid. And I felt Swindon and Stroud might be easier to rhyme than Krasnomaisky and Vizhny Volochek.
5: Oh, right. Mizhny Molomek. Gizhny Gologek. Jishny Jolochek. Yes, I see what you mean. Vishny Folovek.
1: Yes, maybe we could leave you to go through the rest of the alphabet off the intercom.
5: Okay. Oh, before I go, though, what's the time?
7: Where's your watch?
5: It's broken. I was trying to find out the difference between splash-proof and waterproof.
7: Well, Arthur, the time is just coming up to 9:16 now.
1: Yes, or to be a little more precise, 6:33.
7: No, it isn't.
1: Yes, it is.
7: No, it... Damn, it's done it again.
1: You see, Arthur, you and Martin have something in common.
5: Brilliant.
1: It's that both of your watches are broken.
7: No, it isn't. It's just bedding in.
6: Arthur, it's an intercom, not a chat line. You're supposed to be putting the dinner on.
5: Oh, right. Sorry, Mum.
4: Just because you can't bear to admit that I picked up a genuine Patek Philippe for almost nothing.
1: In Hong Kong.
2: Look, I'm not stupid. I realize most of the watches in shops like that are fakes, and that's why I went for this one. This was the one he didn't want to show me.
1: Oh, yes?
2: Yes, you see, at first he got out his standard tourist trap tray of Rolexes and Omegas, and I just said to him, look, I'm not a tourist. I'm an airline pilot.
1: You should have told him you were a captain.
2: I did, actually.
1: Imagine my surprise.
2: No, but I was too clever for him. I spotted this one right at the back of the high shelf, and he said, oh, I was hoping you would not see that.
1: Did he? Gosh. So, just clarify for me, why did he have it in his shop?
2: What?
1: Why did he put something that he hoped he wouldn't have to sell in his shop? Why not put it, I don't know, under his bed? Is it like a forfeit system he's set up for himself?
6: Evening, drivers. Oh, isn't that a lovely sunset?
1: No, it's not.
6: All right. Now, Douglas, give me a bing-bong.
1: Oh, but Carolyn, this is all so sudden.
6: Oh, ho, ho. Funny pilot, bing-bong, please. Ladies and gentlemen, the captain has now illuminated the seatbelt sign, so please ensure your hand baggage and duty-free are safely stowed, your tray tables are folded away, and your seat is returned to the upright position. Or, as they say in Limerick, the captain has turned on the signs, so stow away bags of all kinds. Then make sure your tray is folded away and your seat back no longer reclines.
1: Yes. Do I take it you're as bored back there as we are up here?
6: Well, honestly, 14 hours with a broken DVD player, no passengers to tease, and the ever-present fear that I'll weaken and let Arthur play charade.
1: No! You must be strong. That might well make the boredom levels actually fatal.
6: I know. Well, haven't you two got a game going or something?
2: We just started one, actually. Agatha Christie.
1: Yes, true. Russell Crowe.
2: Good one.
6: Well, what is it?
2: It's people who aren't evil but have evil-sounding names. Like Russell Crowe.
6: What's wrong with Russell Crowe?
1: Russell Crowe.
2: Russell Crowe.
6: No. Russell Crowe, here to save the day.
1: Mark me well. Soon you will rue the day you dared to cross Russell Crowe.
6: Oh, all right then, yes.
2: So far, Douglas has got him, and I've got Agatha Christie and
1: Davina McCall. Well,
6: because obviously, it has to be a competition.
1: Of course. It's who can get most in half an hour, ending at 7. As measured by Martin's watch, which adds a pleasingly random element.
2: No, it doesn't.
6: Evil in War.
1: Not bad.
8: Coffee, chaps. Wow, brilliant sunset.
1: No, it isn't.
8: Oh, okay. Rubbish sunset.
2: Arthur? M.
8: What? Oh, mountain, moccasin, magma.
6: What's this now?
1: Arthur's trying to learn the phonetic alphabet. He favours the spot-check method of revision. None of the above, Arthur, no.
8: Molecule, mongoose, mosquito.
2: Shorter.
8: Mosque.
6: It's a name.
8: McNamara, Mitchinson, Moon.
1: A first name.
8: Martin, Maggie, Millie, Molly, Mandy, Matthew, Michael.
6: Nearly. Shorter.
8: Mickey, Mick, Me, M.
2: No, Arthur, the phonetic alphabet version of the letter M is not M. It's Mike.
8: Oh, I was close then.
2: In comparison to molecule or Millie, Molly, Mandy, yes.
8: Brilliant. Anyway, like I say, coffee.
6: Careful, don't put it on that.
8: Sorry. Why, what's that?
6: That is the cargo, the whole reason we're here.
8: Wow, that box. That's all. What's in it?
1: It's gas.
8: Oh, great.
6: This could take a while.
1: If there's one thing we've got, it's a while. Go on, Arthur, 20 questions.
8: Yes, brilliant, 20 questions. Or charades.
1: No.
8: But I've got a really good one. Oh, all right. Is it a diamond?
2: No. 19.
8: Is it a ruby?
2: No. 18.
1: You might want to start with more general questions, Arthur.
8: Okay. Animal, vegetable, or mineral?
2: Animal. 17.
8: Right. Is it bigger than a sheep?
6: Look at the size of the box.
8: Oh, yeah. Is it bigger than the box?
1: Is it bigger than the box it's in? No, it's not. 15.
8: Is it alive?
1: Ah, interesting. Debatable. 14.
4: Really? Debatable.
1: Wouldn't you say?
4: Yeah, I suppose so, yes.
8: Is it valuable?
6: No, of course not. A client just chartered a plane and two pilots to fly a packet of crisps halfway around the world. Arthur, you remember when I told you to put the dinner on?
8: Yeah.
6: Did you, in fact, do that?
8: No. No, now I think about it, I got mixed up and made coffee.
6: Then perhaps you could have another crack at it now.
8: Righto, what are we having?
6: Admiral's pie.
8: Okay. Is that the same as the fisherman's pie?
6: No, it's not. The Admiral and the fisherman favour entirely different pies.
8: Righto. How long does it get in the micro?
6: 3 minutes, 1 minute, 3 minutes.
8: Okay.
1: I don't know when I've looked forward to a meal more.
6: Oh, be quiet. Is it me? Or is the sun not getting any lower?
1: No, it's not just you.
4: Because we're flying west into a sunset near the Arctic Circle.
1: Every time it just dips behind the horizon, ATC make us climb 1,000 feet, and up it pops again, like God's own fiery yo-yo.
8: Sorry, Mum, did you say 1 minute, 3 minute, 1 minute?
6: Oh, for goodness sake. No, of course not. What cooks for 1 minute and stands for three? It's 3-1-3.
8: Oh, right. Okay, actually, that's easy to remember, because I'll just think of 4-3-3 squadron. I only remember to swap the first two numbers and take three off the middle one.
6: Are you insane? That's the stupidest way to remember anything I've ever heard.
4: Also, it's not 4-3-3 squadron, it's 6-3-3 squadron.
8: Oh, yeah, thanks, Skipper. So first, I've got to add two to the squadron I think it is to get the real squadron, and then swap...
6: No, don't do any of that, just remember it. Just use your brain and remember the three numbers.
8: Yes, sorry. Three, three...
6: No! Oh, come with me.
1: So, how's Helena?
9: What do you mean? What are you getting at?
1: I'm asking after the health of your wife.
9: Oh, yes. As preparation for a crack about her thinking... What she thinks?
1: No, as a way of finding out how she is.
9: She's fine.
1: Good. Why are you suddenly so...
9: I'm not suddenly anything. Anyway, how's your...
1: My what?
9: I don't know. There must be someone by now, no?
1: Nope. Still no.
9: Oh, Martin. You're a young, single airline captain. How difficult can it be?
1: Really, really difficult.
9: Well, what about cabin crew?
1: Well, for two very different reasons, I'm afraid. Neither Arthur nor Carolyn quite float my boat.
9: Not our cabin crew. Everybody else's. All those gorgeous stewardesses down route.
1: Actually, I think the whole hosties are easy thing is a bit of a sexist male fantasy.
9: No, it's not.
1: Right. You pull stewardesses all the time, then, do you?
9: Certainly not. I'm a happily married man.
1: Yes, right. But you have done.
9: More than you can possibly imagine.
1: Well, that's not true for a start. I can imagine 1,000 stewardesses.
9: And your point is?
8: Chaps, two quick things.
9: Jay.
8: What? Oh, Justin, Jeffrey, Jilly, Jenny, Georgina.
4: It's one half of a famous pair of lovers.
8: June.
9: If you can imagine such a thing, a pair of lovers even more famous than Terry and June.
4: Romeo and...
8: Jomeo. Julio.
10: Juliet!
8: Yes! Yes! I got that quite quickly, didn't I?
9: Quite quickly.
8: Yeah. Two things. Firstly, Douglas, what was that place again?
9: What place?
8: The one we were over? The one you said I couldn't rhyme?
9: Oh, Vishni Volochek.
8: Yeah. Well, I thought, what if you had a musical instrument, right, and you wanted to make sure there weren't any sea creatures on it?
9: Yes.
11: This channel is currently offline for essential maintenance and will be back as soon as possible. Please check back soon.
8: Animal, not human, valuable, smaller than the box it's in, and may or may not be alive.
9: Like Schrödinger's cat.
8: Is it a Schrödinger's cat?
12: No.
4: 11.
8: Is it an animal?
4: No.
12: 10.
8: A plant?
12: No. 9.
8: But it might be alive.
12: Yes. 8.
8: Is it magic?
6: Arthur, why is there a half-cooked Admiral's pie congealing in the microwave?
8: Oh, I forgot about it. It was just having its little rest in the middle, because otherwise it goes all bubbly at the edges and you have
6: to... thank you, Heston Blumenthal. Just sort it out.
8: Righto.
9: Heston Blumenthal?
6: Yes, you know, the chef.
9: Yes, I know. I meant... Heston Blumenthal.
8: Oh!
4: Yes, of course. Damn.
6: But that was mine.
9: Finders keepers.
6: Oh, all right. Ah, Callista Flockhart.
4: Yes, very good.
9: No, no, I don't think so.
6: What do you mean? Tremble, puny mortals, for I am she who is known as Callista Flockhart.
9: Well, you can do any name in the voice, but there's nothing wrong with it. It's, well, Callista is from the Latin for beautiful, and Flockhart, what could be nicer than a flock of hearts?
6: Callista suggesting calluses and blisters, Flock suggesting flog, pluck and pick, Callista Flockhart, the calloused, blistered one who comes to flog and pluck your heart.
9: Nonsense.
4: Just because she reminds you of one of your old girlfriends.
9: Well, not so much reminds me of.
4: I don't believe it.
9: Speaking of which, Martin, have you thought about internet dating?
4: Douglas.
9: What? There's no stigma to it these days.
4: Douglas, Carolyn's here.
9: Oh, we're all friends here. You should try it.
4: Well, I had a look at a site once, but you have to go on and on about your hobbies and outside interests and, you know...
9: Yes, not your strong suit.
4: Anyway, I don't want all the weight of expectation. I just want to find a nice, natural, low-stakes way to meet people.
6: I find walking the dog works rather well. Oh, hello. I've finally found the flight deck mute button, have I? Any particular reason it should be so surprising that I might be interested in meeting someone too?
4: No, of course not.
6: Well, then, as I say, I can wholly recommend having a dog around. Anyone with a dog is allowed to talk to anyone else with a dog. It's like a secret loophole for allowing the English to talk to strangers. What I don't so much recommend is having your 29-year-old son living at home with you. It's a biggish house, of course, and he has his own part of it, but even so, a house containing Arthur is very difficult to mistake for an empty house. None of this is any business of yours, miserable underlings.
9: No, it was wrong of us to ask.
6: Yes, well, things to do.
9: Well,
4: well. Arthur, F.
10: Oh, Fox.
9: Nearly.
10: Foxes.
4: Fox something, Fox what?
10: Fox what? Fox hat, fox head, fox clock, fox face, fox box.
4: No, not fox box. It's a type of dance.
10: Tango!
4: No, the phonetic alphabet for F is not tango.
9: Fox trot.
10: Oh, I nearly said that. I got the fox bit.
4: Well done.
10: Anyway, I just popped in to ask, is it man-made?
4: What?
10: The thing in the box. Is it made by a man?
4: Oh, no.
10: Is it made by an animal?
4: You see, that's a really stupid question that you just happen to have got lucky with, yes.
10: Brilliant. How many have I got left?
4: Don't know, about 10?
10: Okay. Is it made by bees?
4: No, 9.
10: Worms?
4: No, 8.
10: Dogs?
4: No, 7.
10: Tigers?
4: No, 6. Are you sure this is the line of questioning you want to pursue?
10: Yes. Bears?
4: No,
9: 5.
10: Horses?
9: No, Martin.
4: Oh, yes, it is made by horses.
10: Brilliant. Now then, what do horses make?
6: Arthur, pie!
10: Yeah, sorry, excuse me, gents.

0: Marcus, look, at last. The sun's almost gone again.
1: Oh, yes, there it goes. Come on, you big red sod set, damn you.
0: There it goes, come on, come on.
1: Tell you what, descending 50 feet. And gone.
0: That's better. Oh, isn't it lovely and dark?
1: The sun has taken his hat off. Hip, hip, hip, hooray.
0: He's taken off his hat at last and gone a bloody way. Should I put the lights on?
1: No. Let's keep the flight deck dark for a while. Like a fighter plane.
0: Yeah.
1: You know, for what it's worth, I think you should give one of those dating sites a go. You can always make up a hobby.
0: Yeah, but even if I did meet someone, where would I take them? They'd expect an airline captain to be able to wine and dine them, and I'm always broke because, well, you know why.
1: You don't have to tell them you're an airline captain. I'm sorry, I don't know what I was thinking. Does Carolyn really not pay you anything?
0: No, nothing.
1: So, how do you get by?
0: I have another job that I fit in around the trips.
1: Yes?
0: I am a man.
1: Yes, all right, Martin. You're not in an Arthur Miller play.
0: Let me finish. I am a man with a van.
1: Ah.
0: People call me up and I go around in my van and move their stuff for them.
1: I see. Where did you get a van?
0: Well, my dad died. He left me his van.
1: That's nice, isn't it?
0: Well, he didn't leave me any money. I mean, I didn't want his money, but he didn't leave me any. Simon and Caitlin got $5,000 each, but I didn't. I suppose because he thought I'd spend it on trying to become a pilot. Waste it on trying to become a pilot because I had spent thousands by then. So instead he left me his van and his toolkit and his sodding multimeter. I mean, he didn't leave a note in the glove compartment saying, for God's sake, son, give it up and become an electrician. But he might as well have done. And then 4 months after he died, I got my first job as a pilot. I mean, it was a rubbish job, but 4 months. And then I got this job and I was a captain, but not making money. I went back to the van. That's why I don't have any hobbies. My job is humping boxes into my dad's old van. That's what I'm paid to do. This is my hobby. And it's not your fault, but it doesn't help that I sit next to you with your perfect life and your happy marriage and your salary and the, well, frankly, in any figures at all. It doesn't help.
1: Not a perfect life, perhaps. After all, I'm sitting next to you.
0: Oh, thank you. Thank you for those few kind words of sympathy.
1: Well, I didn't mean it like that. I just meant I'm not at Air England anymore. I'm here. And you know some things about my life. You know about Helena thinking I'm the captain.
0: Yes. Why did you tell her that?
1: I didn't tell her. She just assumed I was. People tend to do that. Don't know if you've noticed.
0: Yes, I have.
1: And I just failed to correct her.
0: Well, for what it's worth, I really think you ought to tell her. I mean, she loves you. She's not going to care, you know, whether you're a captain or not.
1: Yes, I have told her now, actually.
0: Oh, right.
1: Yes, quite soon after you came over that day.
0: Right, and how did she take it?
1: Really well. Very well. You were quite right. She didn't mind at all. Not at all. She was glad I told her.
0: Right. Great. Oh, that's wonderful. God, I thought from the way you were saying it, she'd hit the roof.
1: No.
0: Good.
1: Very calm.
0: And wasn't I right? Don't you feel it's a huge weight off your back?
1: Yes and no.
0: And no?
1: What she actually said was she was pleased I'd told her my secret because it made it easier for her to tell me hers.
0: Oh.
1: Hers was the more conventional sort. If I had to criticize, I must say it lacked the verve and originality of mine. I mean, darling, I've been lying to you about the precise rank I hold in a small charter airline. I flatter myself that's not a confession often made. Darling, I've been having an affair with my Tai Chi teacher. Bit more run-of-the-mill.
0: Oh.
1: I mean, fair enough. Points for Tai Chi teacher rather than tennis coach or dancing instructor. But basically, familiar territory.
0: Oh.
1: Hmm.
0: So sorry.
1: Thank you.
0: Oh, God, if only I hadn't come round that night.
1: Oh, no, don't be silly. You didn't tell her after all. No, I don't blame you. I blame the Chinese.
0: What for?
1: Tai Chi.
0: I think that was the Japanese.
1: I bet you a fiver it was the Chinese.
0: You're on.
2: Gentlemen, why are you lurking in the dark? Do you not have 50p for the meter?
1: Oh!
2: That's better.
1: Yes. You've just temporarily blinded both your pilots, but yes. Hey, what harm could that do?
2: Oh, don't fuss. cheer you, such as Arthur. Dinner.
3: Here we go, chaps.
0: Good God. Is this the famous Admiral's pie?
3: Yep.
1: The Admiral's not a fussy eater, is he?
2: To bear in mind that Idiot Features here has been reheating it and forgetting about it by turns for the last half hour.
1: I think I'll stick to the sandwiches we picked up at the airport, unendorsed by senior naval personnel, though they are.
3: Yeah, me too. All the more pie for me.
2: So be it, but gentlemen, we bring food for the soul, not just the body. I now present Mr. Arthur Chappie with the story of a famous Scottish actor who went for a solitary hike in Russia, got caught in the rain, and regretted not having packed with more care. Or, as they say in Limerick...
3: Sean Connery, in Vishny Volochek, in the rain, on a drizzly solo trek, said, "Forgetting my sweater has made me much sweater. I certainly do miss my polo neck."
0: Well, Arthur, That was just... I mean, wasn't it, Douglas?
1: Certainly was. And more. All your own work?
3: Well, Mum helped a bit with the writing of it. Oh, the thing in the box. Was it made by a lot of horses or just one?
0: Just one. Three?
3: One three?
0: No, one horse. Three questions left.
3: Was it a famous horse?
0: I suppose so, yes. Two?
3: Is he famous for the things he makes?
0: Well, sort of, but not in the way you're thinking. He's not a famous horse potter. One. Last question.
3: Right.
2: He's famous for making other horses.
3: Wow.
2: And now, of course, you're thinking of a horse Frankenstein, aren't you?
3: Yeah.
2: That's my boy. No. He makes horses in the usual way horses make other horses.
3: Oh.
2: The penny drops.
3: Is it the thing in the box?
1: That's right.
3: Oh, no. Oh, that's put me right off my pie.
1: Still, it's probably good for our souls. I mean, if we're ever in danger of becoming dazzled by the sheer glamour of this job, we can always reflect that the four of us once spent 3 days travelling halfway around the world and back as couriers of a bottle of
2: Thank
1: horse...
2: Thank you, Douglas. That will more than do.
3: But, Arthur, B... Oh, big, bag, bog, bob, bush, ball, bag, bug, bag, bag.
2: It is not bag. Two syllables.
3: Balloon, baboon, bassoon, bubble, babble, bag. Bag that!
0: No, it's something you say at the end of a play.
3: Bye-bye.
2: No! What do you say to the actors?
3: Boo!
1: No. Like encore.
3: Boncore! Bravo! Oh, yes, I knew that.
1: You really, really didn't.
3: Another!
2: No!
3: Go on, please, just one more, one last one.
1: All right, G.
3: Golf.
1: Yes, that's right.
3: Well, obviously you know some of them.
2: What's the time?
0: It is precisely 1:07.
1: Or, in fact... Oh. No, it is 1:07.
0: Of course it is, because this, loath though you are to admit it, is the genuine Patek Philippe.
2: So, who won the evil name game?
1: Oh, it's 2-2, I think, if I let you have Callista Flockhart.
0: Oh, there must be another one. How much time have I got?
1: What does your watch say?
0: I just told you... Oh! Patek Philippe! That's an evil name.
2: Is it?
1: Patek Philippe. Well, he's certainly not a goodie. Not sure he's the supervillain, though. Maybe his henchman.
0: Rolex.
1: That's the villain's pet robot.
0: Omega.
2: That is doomsday device.
0: Targ Heuer.
1: And there he is. Martin Wynn.
0: Yes! I win!
2: What on earth is that?
1: That, I believe, is the sound 7 o'clock makes. On a genuine Patek Philippe.
3: So, are we nearly there now?
1: Nope. 5 hours still to go.
2: What are we going to do now?
3: I've got an idea. And it's a really good one.
2: All right.
3: Brilliant. Here goes.
0: It's a film.
1: One word. Airplane.
2: How did you know?
4: 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It starred Stephen Cole as Carolyn, Roger Allam as Douglas, Benedict Cumberbatch as Martin, and John Finnemore as Arthur. 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When you want a drink to cool your thirst, 7 Up's the one.

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12: Revolting People by Andy Hamilton and Jay Tarsus. With Jay Tarsus, Jan Ravens, James Fleet, Hugh Dennis, Penelope Nice, Tony Maudsley, Philip Pope, and Andy Hamilton.
13: Do you have to do that, son? These accounts are not easy to add up, and I'm finding it hard to concentrate. Besides, I don't think the chickens like being juggled.
14: Yes, they do, Father. For them, it's like they're flying, the way puffer birds do.
13: Yes, but they're flying in very fast circles. And their clucking sounds like a cry for help.
14: No, no, that's excitement. You just don't know how to read chickens.
13: Please stop it, Joshua. You might damage them. And those two scrawny specimens are virtually the only assets we have left.
14: Is the shop doing badly, then?
13: You can say that again.
14: Why?
13: Why what?
14: Why do I have to say it again? I don't like saying stuff again. It always makes me feel like I'm being ignored. And then before long, I find myself wondering if I'm some kind of idiot.
13: Oh, I wouldn't waste your time wondering about that.
15: Evening, Father. Evening, Joshua.
13: Mary, where have you been? I wanted some help with these accounts.
15: Oh, I've been off in the woods doing secret training with the Revolutionary Militia, preparing for the day we strike at the heart of the British Empire. And after that, I went shopping at Obadiah's.
13: Our rival store, Obadiah's?
15: Yes.
13: But you always say Obadiah's an English-loving, two-faced Judas.
15: And nobody sells nice soap.
14: He sells everything. It's a great shop.
15: And loyal customers get given a discount. You should offer that, Father.
13: I don't have loyal customers. I don't even have loyal children. Don't you two realize that Obadiah's obscenely large emporium is one of the reasons nobody's coming to this shop?
15: Oh, don't exaggerate, Father. Six people came in today, and they left with their arms full of goods.
13: They were bailiffs. Repossessing on behalf of creditors.
15: What about that old lady?
13: Yeah, she wanted to know how to get to Obadiah's. Now, admittedly, Obadiah's is only one of the problems dragging us under. There are other factors.
16: Evening, all.
17: Evening.
13: And here they both are.
16: Stand easy, Sergeant.
17: Permission to unscrew my wooden leg and soak my aching stump, sir.
16: Yes, yes, permission granted.
13: I'd rather you didn't grant permission, Captain. My customers find that stump a little off-putting.
17: Well, personally, I think the stump could be a bit of a crowd puller, sir. Morbid curiosity packs them in every time. Why do those chickens look dizzy?
16: And, what have you been up to today, dearest Mary?
15: Oh, this and that.
16: We've spent all day on patrol in the woods, searching for armed rebels.
15: Did you find any?
17: Of course not, we're not stupid.
14: You look tired, Captain.
16: Oh, you could say that again.
14: No. No, I'm not going to. And you can't make me.
16: I see you're doing your accounts, Samuel. Gracious me, that's a big number. The one with all the exclamation marks after it, and the drawing of the little stick man hanging from the gallows with the word me written underneath.
13: Yeah, well, that's a pretty depressing debit column, and it's not helped by the fact that I'm legally required to lodge and feed you and the sergeant here. And I suppose now you'll be wanting supper.
16: No need, Samuel. We bought some victuals at Obadiah's.
13: Obadiah's?
16: Yes, it's a very impressive store. Yeah. There's soothing music from a mechanized harpsichord, and one of his boys holds the door open as you leave and tells you to take care now.
13: You see, how can I possibly compete with harpsichords and homilies from door-holding children? No, if money doesn't materialize in the next few weeks, this shop will go out of business and my children will have no inheritance.
18: Oh, you mustn't worry about me, Father. As you know, I'm going to be a doctor.
16: A doctor?
18: Yeah, the animals. I love animals.
16: But you spend a lot of your time hunting animals.
18: But hunting animals is an expression of your love for them, Captain. Ask any huntsman.
17: Yeah, but who in their right mind is going to spend money just to make sick animals better? I mean, if a critter gets sick, you kill them and cook them.
16: That's right.
17: Yeah, and if it's a tortoise, you grill it and pretend it's a pie with feet.
16: Well, I'm with the sergeant, Joshua. I can't see it working.
18: Why not? Animals like me. All sorts. Cats, dogs, pigs, bears.
13: Well, bears only like you because they think you're one of them, on account of your height and the fact that you're so good at wrestling and raiding those beehives.
18: Well, that's my dream, Father.
13: Well, dreams are not reality, son. Reality's a nightmare. A nightmare that's accelerating pell-mell towards bankruptcy, poverty, starvation, which is a slow, lingering death, I'm told.
15: Father, you're panicking.
13: I know. And knowing I'm panicking is making me more panicky. That's how panic works. Panic begets more panic. And before you know it, you're in the madhouse, chained to the wall and biting through your own tongue.
17: Samuel.
13: Until the dreadful final panic that stops your heart beating and then... Wah!
17: Apologies for kneeing you in the bollocks, sir, but I... But I did need to get your attention. Perhaps we could have a quiet word in the corner?
13: Yeah, I can limp that far if you can.
17: Right. You see, the thing is, sir, you do have a possible answer to your problems. Namely, and to wit, that somebody has offered to buy the shop from you.
13: Oh, you mean my erstwhile wife?
17: And her buxom Scottish nighttime lady friend. Yeah, now what's the problem with accepting their offer?
13: Two problems. Namely, shame and humiliation.
17: Oh, I've never seen the point of shame. What's done is done, and you can't put the piss back in your bladder.
13: Well, that's hard to argue with, but it still leaves humiliation.
17: Well, when you look like I do, humiliation's not worth worrying about either, is it? I mean,
13: well, it worries me, and I'm not prepared to suffer the indignity of selling to the woman who humiliated me all those years ago by deserting me for the charms of some home-breaking female nipple tweaker.
17: Now, don't fall victim to pride, Sam. It's one of the three deadly sins.
13: Three?
17: Yeah. Pride, sloth, and envy.
13: What happened to wrath, gluttony, avarice, and lust? They're sins.
17: Well, not in Stepney, they're not.
19: Sam! Sam!
13: Oh, no.
18: Shall I let Ezekiel in, Father?
13: Oh, go ahead, son. My spirit's broken anyway.
20: Felicitations.
13: Shouldn't you be at work?
20: Work? Oh, yes. Well, I've taken a short sabbatical to bring you momentous tidings. Perhaps the most momentous since bold Odysseus stood on the Ithacan shore and revealed to his beloved Penelope...
13: Just give it to us without the dead Greeks.
20: Your Aunt Sybil has died.
15: Our Aunt Sybil has died?
20: Yes.
13: You mean our beloved, extremely wealthy Aunt Sybil has died? Oh, that's very sad. I'll miss her terribly.
16: Why are you dancing like that?
13: Well, see, I'm dancing with grief. That's grief is a funny thing. Affects people different ways. Personally, I break into a tarantella.
16: Cartwheels.
13: Woohoo! Yeah. That too. See, it's an old family tradition. Aunt Sybil loved cartwheels.
18: I think I remember her. Wasn't she the one who hit you with a plank of wood if you smiled at her?
13: Yeah, well, she could be a little on the stern side, but deep down, she had a heart of gold.
17: Exactly how rich was she?
20: Well, as I understand it, her late husband was a slave trader who made his fortune from his two for the price of one offers.
13: Yeah, he died last year.
16: How old was he?
13: 41.
16: Oh, pretty good innings then.
13: Yeah, above average.
20: Aunt Sybil inherited all her fortune from him, and now we'll inherit from her.
13: Well, first of all, the we is inappropriate as you are not an elephant. And what I also find distasteful is you should be sharing out her fortune when the poor woman is barely gold. I mean, cold.
16: Were you all very close?
13: Close-ish, yes. But sadly, we didn't see as much of her as we'd have liked because,
15: She was a horrid old witch.
13: Oh, Mary, you are very wrong to call her a witch because, Well, because she didn't float when they threw her in that pond, and thereby proving she wasn't guilty of witchcraft. Witchcraft!
17: When is this will being read?
13: Oh, do you mind, McGurk? I have just lost a member of my family, and right now there are more important things than when is the will being read. In fact, I'm so upset, I very much doubt if I shall even attend.
0: And I bequeath my remaining assets to... Actually, do you mind not peering over my shoulder like that, Mr. Oliphant?
13: Oh, sorry, Snavely, just trying to read ahead.
0: And if you could desist from salivating, only you're staining my coat.
13: Sorry.
0: My remaining assets to be divided equally between my surviving relatives, to wit, my abysmal flop of a nephew, Samuel Oliphant, his two appalling daughters, and gigantic cabbage of a son. They are a truly pathetic bunch, but they are family.
13: Bless her heart.
21: I have a question.
0: Yes, Cora?
21: May I inquire as to what dear Aunt Sybil's remaining assets amount to?
0: £28,000.
13: Jesus Christ! Be praised.
0: My sole condition is that all the Oliphant family stand in the town square at noon on the first Saturday after my death and proclaim their belief in our Lord, the one true God. And if any of them should fail to do so, then none of them is to receive a single penny.
21: Well, there's no problem there.
13: Well, we can do it now if she wants.
20: The Oliphants are God-fearing folk.
0: Are you an Oliphant?
21: He is my husband.
20: And the father of her child. Well, I am.
21: Absolutely. Is that the only condition in the will?
0: Yes, it is. Each Oliphant will be £7,000 richer, including the big kid in the corner with the chickens.
13: Well, of course, that is good news, Mr. Snavely, but it's tempered by the upsetting loss of our dear departed Aunt Sybil.
0: You'll get over it.
13: Well, yeah, I suppose so, after a suitable period of mourning. Who needs more cognac? Captain, can I top you up?
22: Oh, this is high-quality grog, Samuel.
13: Yeah, I know. I bought it in Obadiah's, which is a most impressive store. In fact, I like his shop so much, I might buy it. Cora, what are you going to do with your share?
21: Ezekiel has already drawn up a grand design for our share.
20: Oh, yes, and I intend to fulfill my ambition of standing for political office.
13: But nobody will vote for you.
20: That's where the money comes in.
21: Money won't change us. We'll only spend it on essentials like horses, servants, a few carriages.
13: What of my grandson? Does he get anything?
20: Indeed he does. He gets a fine education with the most erudite of tutors schooling him 14 hours a day, 7 days a week in the wonders of Latin, Greek, Hebrew, divinity, mathematics, logic, hyperbole, and rhetoric.
13: Oh, so the little fellow's just going to have fun, fun, fun.
22: It's an ambitious plan, Ezekiel, but what if the child doesn't have the intellect for such arduous studies?
20: Oh, come, come. Of course he will. After all, he is my son, isn't he?
13: Absolutely.
17: Yeah, he's very much your son.
22: What about Joshua? What will he do with his money?
13: Animal doctoring. In fact, as we speak, he's probably out buying beds and bandages for bulls and bears.
22: And what about you, Mary? What will you spend your share on? Mary? Mary, are you all right?
21: Yes.
17: Yeah, I've just worked it out. £7,000 is the equivalent, roughly, of robbing 360 stagecoaches on that very dark, wooded bit of road on the edge of Epping Forest. For example.
13: Looks like my money worries are over. Which means I shan't have to throw myself at the mercy of my wife and her Caledonian ear nibbler.
17: Oh, yeah.
20: A toast! To the incomparable beneficence and largesse of the dearly demised dowager, the late Sybil Truscott, nay Oliphant.
17: To the late Sybil Truscott, nay Oliphant.
13: And just think, by this time next week, we'll have collected our due.
21: Well, I, for one, will be proud to declare my faith in the God who has smiled on us so.
20: Hallelujah.
13: Yes, indeed. We'll all be proud to do it, won't we, Mary?
21: I won't be declaring anything.
13: Sorry, Mary, I didn't quite catch that.
21: Well, I shan't be declaring anything because I don't believe in God.
20: Come with the infant's ears, Cora. Blasphemy is in the air.
13: You don't believe in God?
21: No.
20: Oh, Satan is sharpening his pitchfork for you, young lady.
13: You be quiet. Now, Mary, dearest, I think there's been some sort of misunderstanding, see?
21: No, there's no misunderstanding. This is supposed to be an age of rational enlightenment, and yet we still imagine our fate is decided by some old fool sitting on a cloud. Well, I don't believe in him.
20: Fetch a stick, Sam, and we'll beat her back into righteousness.
1: Do you really not believe in him, Mary?
21: No, I can't see the need for him, if indeed it is a him.
1: But from God, all authority is derived. If you take away God, you're left with chaos.
21: Or freedom.
20: Freedom, chaos, it's all the same thing. The stick, Sam, the stick, and make it a big one.
21: Tell her, Father. She's just being selfish. Tell her.
13: No, Cora, I shan't dictate to Mary. I'm proud of the fact that she's a woman of strong mind and independent principle.
21: Thank you, Father.
13: She's also a woman of great intelligence and pragmatism, who appreciates that while principles are important in life, they're not important enough to come between her family and 28,000 big ones. Isn't that right, Mary? Isn't that right, Mary? Isn't that right?
21: I'm sorry, Father. I can't stand up in front of the whole marketplace and say that stuff.
13: You only have to say it. You don't have to mean it.
21: Think of my child. If you deny us this money, you will be forfeiting your nephew's future happiness. Money can't buy happiness.
13: Ezekiel, fetch the stick.
21: One's inner being is more important than money.
13: Make it two sticks.
1: Please, this is the 1770s. We don't settle disputes with sticks, but with reasoned debate. Mary, dear sweet Mary, let me free you from all this foolish nonsense by proving to you how you're mistaken.
21: Well, just as long as you don't patronize me.
1: I wouldn't dream of patronizing you, my little puppet. But think of it this way. The Bible tells us that God made the world. Now, if there is no God, and he didn't make the world, who did?
21: I don't know.
1: Ergo, you concede that your position is founded on ignorance.
20: Oh, touche, Brimshaw. I had no idea you were such an intellectual titan.
21: Listen, Smugchop, saying you don't know something is not the same as being ignorant, and I will certainly not stand up in public and say I know that which I do not know.
2: This is pure willfulness.
21: You don't need the money. Ezekiel has a well-paid job.
20: But I've been fired.
21: What?
20: With enthusiasm. Enthusiasm for my new career in politics and little Ezekiel's curriculum.
21: Come, Ezekiel. Let's waste no more breath on this pig-headed ingrat. And you, Father, you prove you're a father for once by taking that godless minx in hand and making her consider the needs of others. Good day.
13: Well, a few more slams should do for that door. Still, soon I'll be able to buy millions of doors once Aunt Sybil's money is ours.
21: What makes you think I'll give way?
13: Because I know how important your family is to you, darling. And if you love me, you'll do it.
21: Well, if you love me, you wouldn't make me do it.
13: Just do what you have to do to get the money. That's the American way.
21: I thought America was supposed to be a land of freedom. Isn't that why our forefather Isaiah Oliphant fled here aboard the Mayflower to escape intolerance and repression?
13: No, he fled to escape his creditors and several angry husbands.
21: But I'm sure in part Isaiah came to get away from the tyranny of religious authority.
13: Well, one of his pursuers was a bishop. Because Isaiah stole the roof off Winchester Cathedral, one of the many cathedral roofs he managed to filch.
21: You've never mentioned this before.
13: Well, I'm only giving this family skeleton a good rattle because I don't want you laboring under any more high-minded delusions. Your great-grandfather was a swindler, an adulterer, a whoremonger, and a thief.
17: Yeah, versatility, that's the key.
21: Well, my point still stands. People should be free to believe in what they choose, and I believe in the divinity of man.
1: Well, you are in error, madam. And I should warn you that by denying the authority of the Almighty, you are implicitly rebelling against God's chosen monarch, King George. Isn't that right, McGurk?
17: How much can you get for a cathedral roof, then?
1: McGurk.
17: And who do you flog it to? Another cathedral, I suppose. Perhaps one that's already had its McGurk. Roof, Nick. It's a golden circle. It's inspired. It's the perfect money spinner. You just have to stay one roof ahead.
1: Would you please concentrate on the matter under discussion?
17: Sorry. And that is?
13: That Mary should place her trust in God rather than man.
21: Oh, stop this hypocrisy, Father. You never go to church. And the only time I've ever seen you open a Bible was when you got drunk and bet McGurk that squirrels was one of the plagues of Egypt. You don't believe in God any more than I do.
13: Of course I believe in God. You have to believe in God.
21: Why?
13: Because somebody has

0: The gesture with the fingers.
1: That was Italian, I think. Oh, well, here goes. Dear Lord, this is the first time in a long while that I've got down on my knees and prayed to you. See, I'm in something of a pickle, and I'm not sure what to do. Perhaps you could send me some kind of sign, or even an angel.
2: Any dingle and dangle, it's dingly dangly dong.
1: Not funny, Lord.
2: It's dingly dangly dong. Oh, Samuel, what are you doing up so late?
1: I'm praying. Do you care to join me?
2: Well, I don't have the knees for praying, I'm afraid. It's dingly dangly dong, with shiny green and long.
1: Do you only know songs that are obscene?
2: Well, it's not my fault that folk songs are all about romantic subjects.
1: Romantic?
2: Yeah, all of them. Well, apart from the ones about ships that sail from Liverpool. Never to return. Mind you, if you've ever been to Liverpool, you'd know that's not such a grim fate. Yeah.
1: Have you been drinking?
2: Only enough to numb the pain of my existence.
1: How much is that in gallons?
2: 4. Huh. I saw your boy down the tavern, by the way, telling everyone about his animal doctor scheme.
1: People weren't laughing at him, were they?
2: Oh, no, more than usual. What is it you're praying for, then?
1: Wisdom.
2: Ah, wisdom. Sounds sort of profound when you say it like that, doesn't it? Ah, wisdom.
1: Tell me, McGurk, do you believe in God?
2: Ah, God.
1: Stop it, McGurk.
2: Sorry.
1: Do you believe in the Almighty?
2: Well, it's compulsory, isn't it? I mean, legally, you're obliged to believe in all that biblical stuff. You know, Adam and Eve and their talking snake, Jesus and his water into wine dodge, Moses and the 3 commandments.
1: 10 commandments.
2: I know, but I don't count the 7 that aren't practical, you know. I regard thou shalt not steal and the like as just helpful suggestions, really.
1: I just don't know what to do, Sergeant. Yeah. This whole business with Mary and Aunt Sybil's money is causing so much ill feeling, especially between me and Mary.
2: Yeah, I have heard rude words being exchanged, and your Mary knows more rude words than a sailor's parrot.
1: I don't know. I'm in a state of bewilderment.
2: Ah, bewilderment.
1: Stop it! What do you think I should do?
2: Well, the way I sees it, yes, you could force Mary to comply, but at the risk of destroying her love for you. And is anything worth that? It's only money, after all.
1: Well, that's funny, coming from you, McGurk. I was rather under the impression that money was quite important to you.
2: Well, what made you think that?
1: Oh, I don't know, little things like the way you steal from my cash box. Obviously, I read too much into that.
2: Yeah. You see, all I know is, when the audio hits the bucket, the love of a daughter counts for more than money.
1: You know, McGurk, I've got this nauseous feeling in the pit of my stomach that tells me you just might be right. Or it could be gas.
2: Oh.
3: Oh. Hello, McGurk. I wasn't expecting to find you down here at this hour.
2: Oh, couldn't settle, miss, on account of Captain Brimshaw talking in his sleep. Yeah? He keeps shouting out your name.
3: Really? I wonder what he's dreaming about.
2: I don't. Anyway, why are you up at this late hour, miss?
3: Oh, I can't sleep either. I came down to get some water.
2: Water?
3: Yes, to drink.
2: To drink?
3: Yes. Would you like some?
2: Oh, no, miss, but you go ahead and indulge your little foible.
3: Oh, what's that on the table? Oh, you've been drawing pictures.
2: Yeah.
3: What's this one? A drawing of St. Paul's Cathedral?
2: Yeah.
3: An incredibly long ladder. Leaning up against the dome.
2: Yeah. Just dreaming.
3: Mm. You draw well.
2: Well, thank you, miss.
3: And this is one of my sister Cora. Naked. Why is she naked?
2: Because I haven't drawn her clothes on yet. See, an artist works in stages, you see.
3: Tell me, McGurk, as a disinterested observer, am I being pig-headed over this whole Aunt Sybil nonsense?
2: Well, what do you think, miss?
3: I think I am. I think that I could end up sacrificing my family's love because of an inflexible adherence to principles. Well, what if I do swear allegiance to the Lord? What does it cost me? They're only words.
2: True, miss. Only words, and you will retain their love.
3: That's right.
2: Yeah, and all you have lost is your honor, integrity, and self-respect.
3: Yes. But the way I see it, Father will never have money worries again.
2: Oh, yes, yes, true. In fact, he'll have more money than he'll know what to do with.
3: Yes, which is nice.
2: Very nice, yeah, provided he doesn't fall into that familiar spiral of excess debauchery, opium.

0: Arrogance of power is off message, and we wouldn't want that, would we? No, no, no, the good news is that I've got absolutely no work for Prentice McCabe at all.
1: No work? Nothing?
0: Absolutely nothing. We just don't need you at the moment. Things are just going too well.
1: But that's terrible.
0: Well, Charles, you're simply going to have to find yourself some new clients. After all, Prentice McCabe is a private company. Enterprise, Charles, don't want your agency becoming dependent on the state, do we? That's not very new labour at all.
2: Archie, I feel sure that the range of services we offer...
0: Goodbye, Charles. See you around.
2: Archie, I would like a moment of your time.
3: That's exactly what I got.
4: Sandy, if this is the vexed question of wages, now is not a good time.
5: No, it never is.
4: Let me put it this way. Are you familiar with the concepts of liquidity and cash flow?
5: Well, no, not really.
4: Oh, pity. I was hoping one of us might be.
5: Do you mean you haven't got any money?
4: That is the nub of the essence of the gist, certainly.
5: Well, actually, that's not really what I wanted to see you about.
4: Oh, I see. Well, in that case, you know you can rely on my support, my help. You don't want to talk about money. Wonderful.
5: See, I went to visit my dad yesterday.
4: Ah, how is the old crook? And I say that supportively and helpfully.
5: Well, actually, his parole hearing comes up in 2 weeks.
4: Does it really? My word, doesn't time fly. Well, no, actually, I suppose it doesn't if you're in strange ways.
5: And I was telling him about your unique range of contacts at the highest level of government.
4: Yeah, it never fails, that one, does it? I can't positively recall an occasion when it worked, mind you.
5: And what we're thinking was, well, perhaps Prentice McKay could use his influence. You know, put in a word.
4: Put in a word? Use our influence?
5: After all, I mean, I have done a lot of work since I came in.
4: Yes, yes, indeed. You've certainly benefited from the Prentice McCabe high-quality training package.
5: And you've benefited even more. So you could be said to owe me a favour?
4: Well, look, Sandy. Sandy, I'll tell you what I'll do.
5: Yeah?
4: I'll talk it over with Charles.
6: I did want this to be civilised, Charles. We live in such a brutal world.
7: Indeed we do.
6: And I'm told, I did ask around, that the civilised way to tell a chap he's no longer wanted is over poached eggs at Claridge's. Well, here we are.
7: I think I'll have a kipper.
6: No, you'll have the poached eggs, Charles.
7: No, no. I woke up this morning, looked out of the window and thought, kippers.
8: Are you ready to order, madam?
6: My companion will have the poached eggs.
7: Couldn't I have them boiled? Fried? Scrambled? Look, throw a couple of eggs at the wall and I'll lie underneath and catch the drips.
6: One kedgeree, poached eggs, and let's have some champagne.
8: Certainly.
6: You see, the thing is, Charles, I go through our company accounts and I notice monthly payments to Prentice McCabe Government Media Relations. And I have to ask myself, what are we getting in return? What is a government media relations agency?
7: We have a unique range of contacts at the highest level of government. It's never worked, that one, has it?
6: And sometimes I have to make tough decisions. It's a question of being tough, dynamic and flexible. That's just the business world.
8: One kedgeree, one poached eggs.
4: Charles, do I look dynamic and flexible to you?
7: Martin, the game we are playing is a very simple one. Either we make a profit or we go bust.
4: Well, it's a silly game and I don't want to play. It's vulgar.
7: It's capitalism.
4: It's not English.
7: Martin, the English discovered capitalism.
4: Yes, but we gave it away pretty quickly, didn't we? We went to the Germans and the Americans. We said, we've just discovered capitalism. We don't want it. You have it.
7: This agency, like it or not, depends on the relentless flow of high-powered business leaders offering high-powered money for the unique Prentice McCabe package.
4: Oh, Charles, can I lie down for a minute?
7: That's negativity, Martin, the old way of doing things. Those are the forces of conservatism.
4: I like the forces of conservatism. What's wrong with the forces of conservatism? Meeting old George for a pint and thinking, God, he's even more boring than he was last Friday, but at least he's still there. Turning on the Today programme and thinking Sue McGregor doesn't get any better, does she? But at least she's still there.
7: Martin.
4: Being insulted by shop assistants. I wonder if you can help me. No, I'm on my break. But at least she's still there. Well, she isn't there. She's on her break.
7: Martin, we adapt to the forces of progress.
4: Perhaps with mobile telephones.
7: The forces of progress.
4: New ways of working. Do as you're told or you're sacked.
7: The forces of progress, Martin.
4: And you can't even get home and flip on the telly. You need 15 remote controls, a widescreen digital multiplex cinema, 300 channels and all of them showing rubbish. I hate the forces of progress. People who say to you, have a nice day, and you smile politely because you're English, when what you want to say is, my day is none of your damn business.
7: Martin, I can see where you're coming from on this one.
9: And you know what I really hate? Dynamic windows.

0: In dynamic women are the absolute and utter flaming limit.
1: Good morning. I mended the photocopier, done the filing, and I sorted your correspondence, Mr. McCabe. I put the one from Sir Harold Dixon's lawyer on the top.
2: What?
0: There's nothing to panic about, Charles. The Dixon account is receiving my urgent attention. Put it over there somewhere, Sandy.
1: There's a gentleman outside. He says he hasn't got an appointment, but could you possibly see him?
2: A client? A client! You see, Martin, they're flocking to the doors of Prentice McCabe. High-rolling, high-flying, decision-making...
1: It's the Bishop of Bath and Wales. Would you like to come this way?
3: Gentlemen,
2: my Lord Bishop, Prentice McCabe is at your service.
0: But only if you're a high-rolling bishop.
3: Gentlemen, God moves in a mysterious way.
0: So do the forces of progress, by the looks of it.
3: And that's why I've come to you.
0: Would you like some sherry?
2: Martin, the bishop doesn't want alcohol at 10 a.m.
3: The sherry would be delightful.
2: Oh, some sherry. Oh, well, of course, sherry. Yes, sherry's at
0: Sandy, it's in the cupboard outside.
1: What shall I put it down as?
0: What?
1: For my MVQ.
0: Oh, never mind that now.
1: But I've got to have a heading.
0: Serving the needs of management.
1: Oh, yeah, that's a good one.
2: Do sit down, Bishop. Or, would you prefer to kneel? I don't know, we have a cushion.
3: Gentlemen, I have come to you because I want you to save the Church of England. We are, as I expect you chaps would put it, losing market share.
0: Would we put it like that, Charles?
2: Oh, yes, that's exactly how we'd put it. What precisely do you mean by that?
3: I mean that no one is entering our establishments and buying what we have to offer. Over 70% of the population believes in God. Why can't we get them to come to church?
0: It's a fascinating question.
2: One we've often asked ourselves.
0: But what exactly does this have to do with Prentice McCabe?
3: Well, I'm speaking with the full authority of the Archbishop. I want you chaps to do what I believe you call a product relaunch.
2: You want us to relaunch God?
3: In a sense, yes. I want you to put the Church of England where it belongs.
0: After Rolf Harrison, before Dad's army.
3: At the center of our national life, there is a moral vacuum in the nation's soul. A vacuum where the church ought to be. I may say that you come most warmly recommended. I understand you deal at the very highest levels of government and industry.
0: Do we?
2: Yes, we do.
0: Oh, yes, yes, we do, yes. But relaunching the Church of England, you're asking for a miracle. Well, aren't you, I suppose people do in your neck of the woods.
2: It's a challenge, Martin. Your Grace must forgive my unspeakable vulgarity if I turn to the subject of mammon.
3: Mr. Prentice, the Church of England is well able to pay your fees.
2: In that case, the challenge is irresistible. Splendid sermon, Vicar.
0: I particularly enjoyed Life is Like the Ferry from Dover to Boulogne. I can't think why that has never struck me before.
2: And how very hip, if I may say so, to take as your theme our love for our fellow animals.
4: Oh, you found it stimulating?
0: Oh, my word, yes. Which of us has never stoned a crow? That question will be in mind.
2: Yeah,
0: yes.
2: And I did so enjoy the two ladies with their experimental tambourine. It wouldn't surprise me to see them booked for an extended season at Ronnie Scott's.
4: Stranger things have happened. He moves in a mysterious way.
0: So do the tambourine.
4: You see, I like my congregation to be happy.
2: Well, I think they both were.
4: May we hope to see you next Sunday?
2: A bit difficult, unfortunately.
0: Next Sunday, oh dear.
4: We do hold services during the week, of course.
2: Yes, I tell you what, we'll ring the advance box office and see what's available, all right?
0: It's impossible, Charles.
2: Well, think of the church as an ailing business. We are its management consultants. What do we recommend?
0: I suppose the usual things, modernise, downsize, go into partnership with private industry.
2: But Martin, I scarcely think we're going to remove the deep-seated problems of the Anglican faith by renaming it the Church of St. Woolworth's Without. No, we need to be more fundamental. Why don't people go to church?
0: Because they don't see any reason why they should.
2: Yes, that's good.
0: No, it isn't.
2: No, you've identified a vital aspect of the problem. Here is a product that people don't realise they need. Now, let's look at the marketplace. Is there a rival firm doing things our client ought to be doing?
0: Well, the Roman Catholics are still thriving.
2: Exactly. The C of E is playing to empty houses all over the country when the Pope is packing them in like Andrew Lloyd Webber. Why?
0: Oh, well, have you got the results of that research survey?
1: Can I have a quick word?
2: We're a bit tied up at the moment, Sandy.
1: I just wondered if you'd had a chance to mention to Mr. Prentice, you know, what we talked about.
2: Oh, yes. Well, actually, no. But I haven't forgotten.
1: No, of course not. I would have typed your letters, only I forgot.
5: But I'd be right in thinking that our Sandy is not her usual sunny self this morning.
2: If she's worried about her father, his parole's coming up, the miserable sinner. Actually, I did promise I'd mention it to you. Sandy wants us to use our influence.
5: Does she? Oh, dear.
2: Of what did God die?
5: I'm sorry?
2: It's one of the questions we asked in our research survey. Of what did God die? Now, listen to this. He committed suicide because everyone stopped talking to him.
5: It's rather good. And for our purposes, completely useless.
2: And listen to this. God did not die. He signed an exclusive deal with Sky Box Office and is only available on satellite and cable. And this one, God died because he heard Cliff Richard and did the only decent thing under the circumstances. Hardly the basis for a corporate strategy, is it?
5: Charles, you seem distracted. I know that at some point today you said something intelligent and important, Martin. I only wish I could remember what it was.
2: Well, 27% of people polled...
5: No. It was nothing to do with the research survey. What were we discussing before that?
2: You said you'd like to help Sandy's dad.
5: And you said his parole hearing's up in 2 weeks. The miserable old sinner. That's it. Sin. Sin. That's the corporate strategy.
2: It amazes me. You can get like this after 2 glasses of Chardonnay.
5: No, listen, Martin. Margaret Thatcher. Did anybody actually like Margaret Thatcher?
2: Don't be ridiculous.
5: But everybody voted for her, didn't they? And why? Because she served everybody right. She made people suffer and they came back for more.
2: Time after time.
5: Precisely my point. Now, look at the Bells and Smells Brigade, the left-footers. Do they pack their congregation in by telling them how wonderful they are? Of course not. Their message is, you're all miserable sinners. You better get to church fast. And that's where the Anglicans are getting it wrong. They tell people to be happy and clappy when they should be giving them a slappy on the nappy.
2: Have you been a naughty boy? Ring Canterbury 461932.
5: Exactly.
2: Charles... I don't think we can revive the Church of England with a series of suggestive postcards in phone boxes.
5: Oh, we'll do better than that. We'll run a poster campaign nationwide. Let's spend some of the bishop's money. And time for you to start writing some speeches.
6: It is a pleasure and a privilege to be with you today at the annual assembly of the Mothers of Christian Invention. My friends, just you wait, Henry Higgins, just you wait. You'll be sorry, but your tears will be too late. And that, in a very real sense, says it all. You know, I find at the start of this new millennium, we are all asking ourselves, who are we? I want this afternoon to offer an Anglican perspective on that question. If I wanted a word to describe the British people, that word would be pestilential. We are a nation wallowing in a cesspit of moral depravity, obsessed with greed, lust, and football. We are told that the economy is booming. We are told that we are the fifth richest nation in the world. Well, I say to the government, humbug! I say to our political masters, hypocrites! I say, wipe the grin from your self-serving, self-satisfied faces. This is not a time to be smug and complacent. This is a time to think on your sins.
7: Do you think it would be unreasonable of me to suggest that the Church of England has gone off message?
5: Church of England? Off message?
2: Well, I don't think anyone notices the Church of England's message nowadays, do you?
7: You think not? So nobody's noticed the poster campaign?
5: Poster campaign?
2: Poster campaign for the dear old C of E. Has there been one?
7: Gentlemen, the Prime Minister was returning from a speaking engagement in the North last night when he was confronted by a billboard, an enormous billboard, saying, "Don't make me come down there, God." And this was right at the entrance to Watford Gap Services stage.
5: Well, I expect that comes under the heading of celestial restaurant criticism. Scarcely important, is it?
7: Well, 10 minutes later, in the Romford Road, there were two posters. One of the Prime Minister smiling and the strapline, New Labour Britain, the place to be. Right next to it was a picture of Dante's Inferno and a caption saying, I told you not to listen to false prophets, God. I mean, since when did God become leader of the opposition?
8: I've always rather thought of him as a liberal democrat.
7: I mean, what has got into these people? Centuries of quiescence, of being the epitome of reassuring irrelevance. Everyone wants to know the Church of England is there, but no one wants to go anywhere near it, like county cricket, or BBC One.
5: Don't you think this nationwide poster campaign could be simply dismissed as the last tortured death throes of millennial angst?
7: That's utter rubbish.
5: Well, it is, but it has a certain pleasing rhythm.
7: Gentlemen, I would not wish you to underestimate the seriousness with which the PM regards this matter, after a particularly objectionable thought for the day this morning.
0: I heard it. Yeah, something to do with the British people being obsessed with materialism and the retail price index.
7: Indeed.
0: And the chap finished off, if thine RPI shall offend thee, pluck it out. I wonder who wrote that.
5: Yes, I really can't imagine.
7: Now, obviously, the government cannot be seen to intervene in the affairs of the church.
5: But Prentice McCabe could, if we were still on our generous retainer.
7: Charles, I want the Church of England back on message. All this nonsense about sin, making people feel miserable. What on earth has got into them?
1: The Bishop of Bath and Wells is here.
5: You didn't order a bishop, did you, Martin?
0: No, mine's the tuna mayonnaise on brown. The bishop... bishop must be yours, Charles.
5: Bath and Wells. Oh, yes, he's an old school friend.
7: Oh, really?
5: Yes, very old, yes. It's amazing, isn't it? One minute a chap's skiving off Rugby to firebomb the tuck shop. Next minute he's the Bishop of Bath and Wells.
1: Mr. Prentice, I've nearly finished the typing.
5: Oh, good.
1: How many P's are in depravity?
5: So, Canterbury is delighted and Downing Street is disgusted.
0: It is a bit thick, Charles. I mean, here we have one very satisfied client. The Church of England is commanding more attention than it has done in decades.
5: Yes, I know what you mean. We seem to have done some of our best work on this account. Sir Harold Dixon would give his eye teeth for some of this stuff.
0: Even so.
5: Yes, quite. For us, the wishes of number 10 must come first. The government's generous retainer must at all costs be retained.
0: Yes, we can hardly rest the financial future of Prentice McCabe on some here today, gone tomorrow theory of eternal salvation.
5: The time has come for a wheeze.
0: The problem is, Charles, you've been too successful.
5: I suppose there's always the classic.
0: What?
5: Well, the bishop is due to address an ecumenical gathering on the 2nd of this month. Now, if you recall, we were asked to provide some suggestions about what he might say.
0: Oh, yes. What shall it profit a man if his property goes up by 20,000 and he loses his own soul? His lordship wanted, what was it? Lashings of misery.
5: Yes. Now, if in delivering his lashings of misery, the bishop were to appear conspicuously merry...
0: What? The laced drinks, wheeze, honestly, Charles. The Queen's Master of Wheezes, the Emeritus Professor of Wheezes in the University of Oxford, Honest Charlie, Purveyor of Wheezes to the Gentry, reduced to achieving a political objective by lacing a bishop's tipple. Pathetic.
5: Well, you suggest something.
0: Reason with him. Put it to him that Downing Street would look favourably on a slight change of tone.
9: This is a free country, Mr. Prentice. Are you suggesting that the church, a church with a deep love of liberty, is required to be on message? That we are all required to sing New Labour's company song? That even the church is required to toe the party line?
0: Yeah, that's about it. That's a very useful canter around this particular course. That's exactly what we're suggesting.
5: Let me put it this way, my lord. You have every right to say exactly what you decide.
9: Good.
5: However, when the seat of Canterbury next falls vacant, Downing Street will not be uninvolved in the selection process. A candidate who in the past has been cooperative...
9: But that's a disgraceful suggestion. Are you implying that I became a bishop out of personal ambition?
0: Well, it will be an odd direction for personal ambition to take, I grant you.
9: After all, Mr. Prentice, it was your suggestion. Lay the emphasis on sin, you said, and lay it on thick.
0: You did say that, Charles, yes.
9: Look at the success of Margaret Thatcher, you said.
0: You did say that, Charles.
5: Yes, I did say that, yes. Martin, why don't you go and drink a cocktail while the ice is solid and the glass is crushed?
9: Gentlemen, my mind is made up. My message will be stern and unbending. Statistics of economic success are the indicators of moral emptiness.
5: It's a very nice place, Canterbury. 4 weeks' holiday and luncheon vouchers.
9: Mr. Prentice, I have no interest at all in being the next Archbishop of Canterbury.
5: Haven't you? Oh, bugger, my lord.
1: I'm really not happy about this, Mr. Prentice.
5: Sandy, there's nothing to it.
1: No, I really don't want to do this.
5: Oh, may heaven preserve us from a youth trainee with a conscience. Sandy, it's a vital part of your NVQ.
1: Is it?
5: Of course it is. Look, Unit 6, keyboard skills. Unit 7, efficient filing. Unit 8, getting a bishop smashed out of his cassock.
8: Charles, if Sandy doesn't want to do it, she doesn't want to do it.
5: Well, you and I won't be able to. Look, at considerable trouble, I have managed to broaden Sandy's experience by getting her a place at the Episcopal reception.
1: As an unpaid waitress?
5: On one level, as an unpaid waitress. But think of the opportunities to meet the movers and shakers of the Anglican Church.
8: And to put vodka in the sherry.
5: But in particular, to meet the movers and shakers. I do feel it could be to your advantage.
1: I'm sorry, but I don't think so.
5: Such a promising career, so prematurely ended.
8: Well, at least we've come to the right place, Charles.
5: In what sense?
8: Well, we're about to be told to put away material things. 10 minutes after that, we'll lose our government contract and go bankrupt. That has a certain pleasing symmetry.
10: Ladies and gentlemen, our main speaker today is noted as perhaps the most eloquent, the most compelling speaker in the Anglican movement, and, indeed, in the church as a whole. The Bishop of Bath and Wells.
11: My grace, your grace, amazing grace. We are all of us miserable sinners. Oh, yes, indeed. Very miserable. Dear, oh, dear. I've never seen such a miserable collection in my life.
5: Charles, hush, Martin.
11: We have done what we have left undone, and left undone when all is said and done. And let me put it this way. I know a fat old bishop who's never sad at all. And one night after evensong, a sinner came to call.
5: Charles, the sherry. Martin, the bishop is giving it welly.
11: Relieve the burden of your soul, for you, the Lord, has died. Then he heard the man's confession and laughed until he cried.
5: I particularly liked the bit where he said, and it's a big hello to my boss, the Archbishop of Canterbury. Hi there, Arch.
8: Yes, and then he said, some people think I'm after his job, but I watched the Archbishop on Millennium Night and I thought, what a plonker. To want his job, he'd have to be clinically insane.
5: Yes, I shall watch his future career with considerable interest.
8: Of course, the Methodists were appalled.
5: I met a Roman Catholic priest in the lobby afterwards. He said he hadn't seen a member of the clergy lit up like that in 20 years, not even in Dublin.
8: Of course, it does rather weaken the church's message about sin.
5: I think I did detect a certain weakening of the intellectual backbone, yes. The Archbishop has issued a new message. Apparently it's all right for people to be happy-ish, to feel positive-ish.
8: And Downing Street is happy-ish.
5: Congratulations as usual, I believe, was the email.
8: You know, Charles, I feel rather like a humble member of the audience asking a magician how it was done. I must confess to some astonishment as how even the Wheeze Master General got Sandy to change her mind.
5: Well, thank you, Martin. It was a question of carrot and stick, really. It was all about finding the right inducement. Her father's parole hearing is in 2 weeks, as you told me. Well, I put it to her that a personal intervention from the Archbishop of Canterbury would not be unhelpful. This sort of intervention that could only be achieved by Prentice McCabe.
8: And will he intervene?
5: He will now. He has decided, in the light of his bishop's rather eye-catching contribution to the national debate, that in the matter of sin, the church's business is to forgive it. Oh, yes, he's been most cooperative.
1: An email.
5: Ah, from Downing Street, no less. In the interests of national morale, the PM feels it would be helpful for an England sports team to win something. Will Prentice McCabe kindly arrange?
8: An England sports team to win something? Charles, even Prentice McCabe can't manage that.
5: Martin? I think the time may have come to pray.

You've been listening to Absolute Power by Mark Taverner, starring John Bird and Stephen Fry, with Siobhan Hayes, Tony Gardner, John Rowe and Alice Torrance. The music was by Matthew Scott. The producer was Paul Schlesinger.

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2: What has a hazelnut in every bite?
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3: Sorry.
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3: Sorry.
2: And don't forget the hazelnut in every bite. And again. What has a hazelnut in every bite?
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2: 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And don't forget the hazelnut
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5: Hold it. 15 seconds from now, you'll see the picture he just took. See, with the Polaroid Land camera, you get bright, sharp pictures in 15 seconds. Snap, pull, peel. It's that easy. Is there any better way to get pictures of the family?
6: I've been gardening in white gloves. 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I'm going to hide these filthy gloves in the pockets of these cords. Too tough a test for a low-priced powder, not for new Tide. Now for those hidden gloves. How's that for cleanness? Proof that dirt just can't hide from intensified Tide. Try it.
7: 31 and a half, 32, 33, 35, 40 and 10 is 50 and 50 is a pound. At first, when you are given change in new money, it may sound rather odd. So if you're puzzled by 31 and a half, 32, 33, 35, 40 and 10 is 50 and 50 is a pound, think decimal. Now there are 100 new pence in a pound. Think decimal. That way you'll find shopping simple.

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1: I understand there's a lot of people here tonight who are into computers. So here's a special joke for you, okay? Those people who don't know anything about computers, don't worry, because you'll still be able to enjoy this joke. It's in ZX80 machine code, right? And all the numbers are hexadecimal. Here we go. Well, there's this guy who loads the DE register pair with the start address of the sound chip. Okay. So, anyway, he makes a jump relative non-zero loop. Idiot. Increments the accumulator register and pops the contents of DE onto the stack. So the next day, his friend comes in and sees the HL is loaded with the pointer address in RAM where the start of the variable is stored. He says, "Hey, no wonder you thought the alternative register set had its fourth bit always set to zero. You're programming a 6502 chip." I don't believe it. You can't have all heard it, can you?
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0: Tonight on Profile, we look back on the career of silent movie maker Skinny Aykroyd. Born in England in 1897, Skinny's early life was harsh. His father was an Italian immigrant, his mother was Chinese. Most of his youth was spent trying to eat minestrone soup with chopsticks. This is Monica Skinny. Money was always scarce. When Skinny joined primary school, his parents couldn't afford the school uniform, so they painted one on him. Skinny suffered at school from dyslexia, a disorder which was never fully understood until Susan Hampshire appeared in the Forsyte saga. An outcast because of his disorder, Skinny was constantly beaten and bullied by school friends and thrashed by the teachers. As a defence mechanism, Skinny learned how to be funny. Consequently, fellow pupils would laugh helplessly as this funny little boy was kicked around incessantly about the schoolyard. He worked his passage to America, the land of hope, the land of equal opportunity. But they wouldn't let him in because they thought he looked like a wop. Still, somehow, Skinny found his way to Hollywood and was soon making silent movies under Max Sennett. Gary Schleppenhauser, film historian and Skinny's biographer, recalls that period.
1: Skinny Aykroyd, firmly believed in the auteur theory like Charlie Chaplin. The problem was that unlike Harry Langdon, or Stan and Ollie, Stan, Laurel, and Oliver Hardy, Skinny Aykroyd, could not understand the written word. Yet he insisted on writing his own script. It baffled audiences all the time. You'd have a scene where a dog was barking, and the word came up and said, Pinto, Pinto. So, Max sacked him. Max Sennett.
0: Sacked by Sennett for making three flops in a row, Yupup Rilik Bongle, Croto Canag, and finally A Midsummer's Night Nagish, which he co-wrote with Chaplin, he disappeared into obscurity until a chance meeting with our old friend, Mosey-Gill.
2: Yeah. I met Skinny in 54, and I said, Skinny, Skin Dad, let's re-release all your flicks, right? And tell all the cats, like, that you're some heavy-dude Swedish film director and all that, you know? And he bought it. He wrote me a thank-you note. At least I think it was a thank-you note. And a cheque for Nergic £1 million. But I never cashed it.
0: Skinny had arrived, and all because he pretended his dyslexic silent movies were heavy Swedish art movies. Skinny Aykroyd, or, as he signs himself, Ingmar Bergman. Ta-da.
3: Now, thank you, ladies and gentlemen. My next guest is a man, is he not, who is one of those people who make us all realise how lucky we are. Because, indeed, ladies and gentlemen, for the last 3 years, Malcolm Bunbury has had his head stuck in a pair of Sony Walkman earphones. And by a tragic fluke, he can't even turn it off. And worse still, it's permanently tuned to Radio Wad. Malcolm Bunbury, welcome. Malcolm, welcome.
4: What? Oh, thank you, Russell.
3: Tell us, will you not, for the benefit of the people at home, how on earth do you cope?
4: Up, down, go. Up, down, go.
3: Malcolm, how do you cope?
4: Hey, oh, well, coping, the biggest problem, Russell, is concentration.
5: And when she's walking, she's walking, so bye-ye-ye-ye. Down, go.
3: And I understand, Malcolm, that you've met a fellow sufferer, and now you tour the club singing duets together, do you not?
4: Well, Russell, I've met a fellow sufferer, and now we sing duets together.
3: And you're going to sing one for us tonight.
4: And we'd like to sing one for you right now.
3: Well, then, without further ado, ladies and gentlemen, please welcome the Walkman Brothers.
4: Curtain! I'm certain! Okay, Bob, nice to see you. I can give you 2.5 minutes before I've got a meeting with Paramount and some studio heads.
6: Oh, thanks, Mr. Guggenheim. I've just spoken to the publicity people on the Newman movie, and everything's okay. I was just wondering, I may have to take some time off because my wife is expecting. I want to be there so that I can video the birth.
4: Video the birth?
6: Mm-hmm.
4: Who's working on that with you, Bob?
6: No one. I'm just doing it myself.
4: Who's playing the part of your wife?
6: My wife.
4: Do you think that's wise, Bob?
6: Wise?
4: Do you think people are going to pay money to come and see Mrs. Bob Cook deliver a child?
6: Oh, it's not that kind of film.
4: Hey, have you thought of Streep?
6: Meryl Streep?
4: She'd be perfect. She's had children before. Two in Sophie's Choice, one in Silkwood. She's perfect. Hey, I'm getting excited now. Hey, we'll get Streep. Who's playing the part of the doctor?
6: The doctor?
4: We'll get Hackman. Better still, we'll have two doctors and get Pacino and Hackman.
6: I don't think you understand, Mr. Guggenheim. This is just a $50 video of the birth of my first child.
4: The child? Who's going to play the child?
6: My child will play the child, Mr. Guggenheim. That's who will play the child.
4: Hoffman.
6: Dustin Hoffman?
4: Why not? He's played a 100-year-old man. He played a woman in Tootsie. Dustin loves a challenge.
6: Look, it's a $50 video of an important occasion in my life.
4: You? Who's going to play you?
6: Me. I'm going to play me.
4: Redford. Robert Redford. Hey, wait. Lou Streep. Get Streisand. The way we were, all over again. Who's doing the music?
6: There's no music.
4: No music? In a Streisand movie? Are you insane? John Williams. God, this is beautiful.
6: What are you talking about? It's my baby.
4: No, it isn't. It's Dustin Hoffman. I can see the opening. Streisand straddled on the table. Rob Redford mopping her brow. Creep in the title song. Streisand sings. Push, push, push our little child into the world. Will it be a boy or will it be a girl? Just at that moment, Hoffman's head appears. What an entrance! Hey, Carl Malden can play the afterbirth.
7: Welcome to the International Bridge Tournament between Great Britain and Australia. You join us in the third rubber. The rubber's tied at one each. Australia trailing by 1,000 points, and Great Britain, north-south, are vulnerable. And it's north to bid.
2: Well, this is an unkind deal. I'm not quite sure why. No spades, no hearts, no diamonds, no clubs. What I do have, however, is Mr. Bun the Baker. The Butcher family, Master Green the Grocer, and Mrs. Cobbler. I think I'll show me butchers. One butcher.
8: Pass.
7: The Australian's passing, and it's south to bid.
9: What is going on? Obviously, he has the same kind of cards as I do. Well, this is what happens, you see, when you play bridge with bloody Aussies. Let's see, one butcher. I've got to show him my bun family somehow. I can't get stuck in butchers. I've only got one in Master Chops. And after all, we are playing the Blackwood Convention. I want to show him my grocers. Two bakers.
6: I can't understand why my partner keeps saying pass. I've got to find out what he wants me to pass him. Pass what?
8: Pass the smite.
6: I knew it. He does want me smokes. Well, he's not having them. Up yours, dingo face.
7: The bidding ended on six bakers. North squeezed the plants thanks to a poor defensive lead and the fact that the Australians were fighting over a packet of cigarettes. North went one over and collected a 2-1 rubber lead to take them into the last rubber to be played in Adelaide in about 6 minutes' time.
10: Spanish television presents
11: ASSO.
10: ASSO, Spanish detective.
12: I was sitting in my office on East 23rd Hacienda Street, Torremolinos. Torremolinos is a dirty city full of dirty people, dirty men and dirty nurses from Stockport. I'm a private geek in a small holiday village. Club 1830, compulsory sex holidays. My friends call me Asso, so do my enemies. Only that instant, the door opened.
6: Are you Asso?
12: That's what it says on the door, sweetheart.
6: Now then, I've got a problem, and I think you can help me. My name's Dave. The thing is, Asso, we were at a beach party, right? Like, on the beach.
12: See?
6: Me and my mate Brian.
12: I see.
6: We just finished singing the Birdie song for the 11th time. And we were playing that great game. Pass the tennis ball under your chin as an excuse to jiggle ladies' bosoms. When I noticed my mate, Brian, were missing. Asso, I want you to find him for me.
12: A missing drunk Englishman in Torremolinos. This case sounded a little unusual. I went down to my car, jumped in and roared off. Then I opened the window and started the engine. I turned on the radio. They were playing the Birdie song. I hadn't heard it for 20 minutes, so I sent in a listener request. So, Ryan was missing. I knew my first port of call. Tara Melena's Mog.
10: Esso, how goes it, brother?
12: Hey, sunshine, my man.
10: Hey, Esso, have you heard the birdie song?
12: Sure I did.
10: I just heard it for the first time. That's some great song.
12: Hey, listen, Sanchez, I'm looking for a drunken Englishman. He's missing. His name is Brian from Collyhurst.
10: He's dead. Heart attack.
12: So, another case was over for Esso. I felt stupid. Only on Spanish TV would they have a plot so badly planned. I jumped into my car and screeched up. The nodding dog in the back got out and refused to get back in. All the facts of the case whirled around in my head. Brian was missing. Brian was dead. So that's why Brian was missing. Because he was dead. No way could I make this sound complicated. I turned on the news. They were playing the birdie song.

0: At the third stroke, it will be 6:31:20. At the third stroke, it will be 6:31:30. At the third stroke,
1: it will be
0: 6:40.
2: Oh, sorry, hold it, Chris.
0: What?
2: Hold it.
0: Sorry, I'm just getting a bit tired.
2: Yeah, we are taping. Okay, we'll take it from, what? 6:31:20. You got that? Okay, tape running and cue.
0: At the third stroke, it will be 31:30.
2: Sorry, stop the tape.
0: I'm sorry. I've been doing this all day. I'm shattered.
2: We were supposed to be finished by midnight. We're only halfway through.
0: At the... What's the line?
2: Third stroke!
0: Sorry, look. God, I'm just so tired!
2: We're all tired. In your own time.
3: At the third stroke, it will be 6:31... and 20 seconds.
2: Chris. Oh. Hold it. Chris, you're slipping into Kenneth Williams again.
0: I can't help it. I'm absolutely exhausted, I tell you.
2: Okay, hang on. All right, we'll take 20. Back at... anyone got the time?
4: Welcome to another edition of Thinking Dirty, where you, the listeners, try to think pure, clean thoughts, and it's our job to make you think dirty. Here we go. A boy and a girl are walking through a forest. Between them, they're carrying a bag of peas. They're not his peas, they're...
5: 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Why on earth do they have to resort to cheap, puerile innuendo? 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They never had to think dirty for a laugh. 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
6: Coming soon to your cinema, a new regime of terror. Something so foul and sick you'll never feel safe again. Attack of the Killer Italian Wife Rumps. It started in a textile research foundation.
7: John, I won't allow it, John.
8: We've put too much money in this project to call it off now.
7: John, I know we wanted to develop an elastic that gave the most support and the snuggest fit.
8: So it shrinks a little?
7: John, it shrinks to the size of a postage stamp on contact with human body heat.
8: Jeff, I released 100,000 pairs onto the market yesterday.
7: Oh, my God, John. Those underpants are killing machines.
2: Let me crawl, damn it. Look, so much. That the body? Oh, my God. What'd he die of, Frank?
9: His pelvic girdle was crushed, stomach imploded, and his rectum was forced up into his lower intestines. And here's a strange thing. He wasn't wearing any underpants.
2: Yeah. What's that mean in layman's terms?
9: He had no browns on.
2: No, I meant all that medical stuff before that.
9: Lieutenant, we're dealing with someone or something which can force a man's buttocks together with such force they change sides.
10: Hi, Mike. How was the gym class?
11: Great. I feel real good about myself. Ah, I really do.
10: You want a massage?
11: No, I feel fine. These new underpants give me a heck of a lot of support, man. They really
10: do.
2: What's wrong, Mike?
11: Oh, my God.
10: What is it?
11: Get my underpants off.
10: What? Get them off?
11: God, help me get them off. They're shrinking.
10: Yeah, I'm trying. They're shrinking all the time. They're too tight. Oh, my God.
2: Okay, so we're dealing with killer underpants. Okay, so what?
8: So what? Who the hell is this guy?
9: Hey, calm down, Steve.
2: I'll tell you who the hell I am. I'm the lieutenant in charge of this investigation. Now you tell me, who the hell are you?
5: Who the hell am I? Yeah. I'm the only one around this goddamn place who knows anything about underpants. And I'm going to save your stupid neck. That's who the hell I am.
2: So how come you know so much about goddamn underpants?
5: Because, El Schmucko, I studied underwear at Berkeley for 3 years. I majored in panties and girdles. And I did my doctorate in Y-fronts and boxers and specialized in thermals. And I'll tell you something, Lieutenant. What we're dealing with here is a perfect piece of lingerie. It doesn't think, it doesn't feel. All it does is hold testicles. And right now, this particular brand is holding them too goddamn tight.
9: Lieutenant, we've got to go public on this.
2: No can do, boys. Tomorrow is Labor Day. The mayor's coming. He's going to be traveling through the town on a big goddamn float. How's it going to look? Everywhere he turns, men are ripping down their underpants and trying to kick him out.
1: Oh, my God! Get these underpants back!
6: Don't miss Attack of the Killer Italian Y-Fronts. You'll never get dressed again.
2: And welcome back to Adelaide for the second leg of the British final, slightly earlier than expected. The Australians, east-west, have dealt using new cards following a protest by the British. And it's east to bid.
0: Pass.
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7: 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My strength is really American Civil War and Outer Limits bubblegum cards. 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
2: 3 bubble gum.
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7: Well, I feel like a real ponce now. If I'd known he was going to bid bubblegum, I wouldn't have eaten mine. 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
2: And that's how the bidding stayed. North trumped in on the first round of Speed Aces of History, ran straight down the Kings and Queens of England through the back of cornflakes packets, and made 1 over trick with 3p off your next packet of Purcell. The Australians went down to the pub. So, that's all from Bridge, but join us next week, back again in Adelaide, for the start of the Championship of Australian 4-letter Scrabble.
6: Saturday serials proudly present the more, further, reasonably exciting adventures of Captain Invisible and his trusty sidekick, the See-Through Kid. This week's episode, The Day the Earth Got Acne. We join Captain Invisible in the barber's shop.
14: Hey, Captain Invisible, this sure is some great honor, me cutting your hair.
7: There's nothing special about me, Tom. I'm just a guy like you.
14: He's only the head of the League of Stupid Heroes, that's all.
7: Oh, any stupid hero could do that, Tom.
14: Well, that's about it. What do you think of your haircut?
7: To tell you the truth, Tom, it doesn't look any different.
14: Which chair are you sitting in?
7: The middle one.
14: But I've been cutting the one at the end.
7: But you haven't cut anybody's hair.
2: Oh, yes, he has, Captain. He cut mine.
7: See-through kid! But I thought you didn't want your haircut.
2: I didn't. I was sitting here reading a magazine. I'm nearly bored and my head is bleeding. I would have said something, but it's against the invisible oath to lose our temper with morons like Tom.
14: Oh, I'm so embarrassed. I'm going to turn on the radio.
15: Here's a news bulletin. Right this minute, masked raiders are robbing the city bank. That's the one right next to Tom's barbershop. If Captain Invisible is listening to this message, what a piece of luck.
7: Quick, see through. Let's go.
2: Okay, Captain Invisible.
6: Seconds later, the invisible car is racing down the main highway in pursuit of the masked raiders.
7: Okay, C-Crew. Two of the car into Top Gear and we'll overtake them.
2: Okay, now what?
7: Now we drive the invisible car across the road and make them stop.
2: Great idea, Cat.
7: Here they come. There they go.
2: Wait, Cat. They threw something in the car. It looks like...
7: Kebabonite.
2: The only substance that can hurt us.
7: Pure, undiluted poison distilled from the substance that makes doner kebabs smell the way they do.
2: Gasp! I can hardly breathe.
7: Choke! I'm growing weak.
14: Captain Invisible? Is that you?
7: Tom, you've got to help us.
2: Get rid of this kebabonite.
14: Not until C-Through pays for his haircut.
2: Here's the money, Tom.
14: Where?
2: Here.
14: Here?
2: No, here.
6: And so another anticlimactic adventure drags to its tedious conclusion as we rejoin the terrific twosome in the city hospital.
7: I can't understand it, kid. I'm fully recovered, yet you're still poorly.
2: I'm in agony, Cap, especially in my secret region.
7: It doesn't make sense, C-Through. I feel no pain in that region at all. And yet, while I've been here, I've had a vasectomy.

Hello? Hello, my name is Fred Gorman. You may have seen me on Channel 4 advertising my chain of TV shops. I advertise my own company because no one is as stilted and stupid sounding as me. Just look at some of the radio shows you can hear on my radios. Son of Cliche, only £3.99 with Chris Berry, Nick Maloney and Nick Wilton slash to £1.99 the lot. You can get writers Rob Grant and Doug Naylor absolutely free if you buy the music by Peter Brewis for an unbelievable 50 pence. And where else could you get such a cheap producer as Alan Nixon, marked down to an incredible 99 pence. And here's the Gorman promise. If you can buy a cheaper radio show, I'll guarantee you a refund of your money back. Remember, the name. Frank Gorman. No. Fred. Fred Gorman.

0: Well, that's it for another week. There's a slight delay now before the continuity link because the transmitter at Biggin Hill has developed a slight problem.
1: Hurry up.
0: So we hope to get you back to the continuity announcer just as soon as we can. What's going on?
1: They're on level four. There's two men left.
0: Have you left some money on for us?
1: Yeah.
0: Yes, sir. So as soon as we've sorted out that problem at Biggin Hill, we'll be able to go back to the continuity announcer.
1: God, they've lost a man.
0: Tell them to hurry up. They're supposed to be on the air doing the link.
1: They're on for the new record. Keep pedaling it out.
0: Ah, yes, and news just coming in from Biggin Hill. Apparently they've located the problem, and it shouldn't be too long now.
1: That's it. 84,000. 84,000, yeah. They're just putting the name up.
0: And the engineers just informing me, in fact, that they've solved that transmitter problem. So we'll be handing you over to the continuity announcer any second.

I came across Mr. Kipling in the meadow by the church. If I've painted that spire once, he said, I've painted it a dozen times. He offered me an apple pie. An artist needs inspiration, he explained. Golden shortcrust pastry, delicious apple filling, and just the right amount of sugar sprinkled on top. But then, when it comes to the little details, Mr. Kipling does have an exceedingly good eye.

0: Yes, there's coffee pot freshness in every cup of Maxwell House.
1: More lovely hair that makes men stare.
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0: There's one thing that strikes terror into the hearts of the directors of British United Plastics. It's the memo from their managing director and chairman, Sir Charles Boniface, summoning them to an extraordinary meeting. It usually means one of two things. Either he's dropped the clangor of a lifetime, or it's going to cost them a bomb. He's called one of these meetings of the board this morning, so they're all waiting to hear what it is this time and have their letters of resignation and checkbooks at the ready.
1: All right, settle down now. Fags out, come along. Sir Charles is about to chat you up, so let's have a bit of decorum.
2: That's a bit more like it. I hate to have to raise my voice.
3: Now I have heard everything.
1: That'll do. No muttering in the ranks. Now then, gentlemen, I have called you together this morning to discuss an urgent matter.
3: How much?
1: Oh, how unkind, Mr. Bennett, how unkind. When was the last time I asked the board for that sordid stuff that the hoi polloi call money?
3: Tuesday. £50 for polo pony fodder.
1: Oh, what an accurate memory you have, Mr. Benson. Mind like a ledger. Very commendable. An asset to the company. Just what England needs in these times. Now shut your directorial cake hole, will you? Gentlemen! Oh, Lord, here we go.

0: Edith and gentlemen.
1: Thank you.
0: May I continue?
1: Please do.
0: How kind. Daft old bat. Gentlemen, I've asked you all here this morning to discuss the display stand that we're taking at the New York Home Hobbies Exhibition. Now, we need a motif.
2: We need a what?
0: Motif. And it's a French word meaning motif. It's got an F on it. Only one, though. It's motif. Means an emblem. Something gigantic and cheap that we can stick up on top of the stand to symbolize the unity of our two great countries. Hands across the sea and all that balderdash.
2: And something that will drag the customers in so we can cop all those lovely dollars.
0: Yes, that does come into it. Of course, how perspicacious of you to think of that. Yes. You see, there'll be so many firms from so many countries exhibiting their products that I feel we need something to make our stand the most attractive.
2: How about a dozen dolly birds in British United Plastic bikinis prancing about to rule Britannia?
0: That might be symbolic of you, but not of the firm. In any case, it's a very bad number to dance to, I find. No, what I had in mind was some form of statue or image made in our polished humor.
3: What a good idea. Who's the statue to be of? Mr. Wilson.
0: Oh, don't be a nanner all your life, Edith. We want the blasted thing to encourage people to visit our stand. No, unless anybody has a better idea, I thought the statue should be about 40 foot high, and as I'm head of the firm, it should be a statue of me.
2: I thought you said it was supposed to encourage people to visit the stand.
4: Right. Who wants a 40 foot high? Him.
2: Well, an awful lot of birds might be grateful for it. I mean, the ones on Nelson's Column could visit him for their holidays. And
0: yes, all right, we can scrub that idea, yes. That is a hazard that I must confess I hadn't considered.
5: Sir Charles, would it not be advisable to make this emblem a tribute to our American host?
0: Possibly, yes. What had you in mind? A statue of Bonnie and Clyde or something?
5: Not exactly. I was thinking that in order to show them just what can be done with polished humor, we could erect a perfect reproduction of the Statue of Liberty.
0: I think he's got it. In the words of the immortal bard, Mr. Rex Harrison, I think he's got it.
2: There is just one tiny snag, brother.
0: Mm-hmm. Nothing was more certain. What's this tiny snag?
2: Well, we've had this sort of trouble before, you know. A polished humor is marvelous for making paint, lino, tents, boats, and so on, but it's very difficult to model with. It's something Mr. Hinkin of our technical department has been trying to solve.
0: And has he?
2: Well, yes, but up to now, he's the only one who can do it successfully. It's still a very tricky operation to get liquid polished humor to exactly the right temperature.
0: What happens if you don't?
2: One of three things. It sets rock hard in a lump, or it doesn't set at all, and 14 char ladies have to spend a week mopping the muck up.
0: Yes, and what is the third delightful alternative?
2: It goes off bang.
0: In that case, we shall obviously have to take this Twit Humpty Dumpkin or whatever this wretched name is.
2: Hinkin.
0: Well, don't tell me, don't. It is worry, not mine. We shall just have to take him off all his other work and let him concentrate entirely on making this Statue of Liberty. I've got to go and see this idiot Hoskin.
2: Hinkin.
0: Oh, don't quibble. I must go and see this stupid idiot and tell him how to get on with it. Now then, where is he kept? Which floor is he on?
1: This one, Sir Charles. Mr. Hinkin is sitting opposite you.
0: Yes, Oh, how do you do? Good morning. Morning, Hinkin. Nice of you to turn up. Hasn't said much, has he, up to date? No. Well, you've heard the problem. Can you make this Statue of Liberty with a torch and all that in time?
6: Well, now, there are certain problems, Sir Charles.
0: Well, speak up, man. Speak up. Tell us what it's all about.
6: Well, now, as briefly as I can, and in layman's terms, Sir Charles, it's a question of the byproducts of the vindensicator output reaching the peak velocity at maximum condensation while the turbo flow of the plastiforce ovens are at 5,000 degrees centigrade.
0: Of course.
6: This, of course, must be constant and simultaneous to the bungee valve remaining in the off position through the anti-static woofer back bypass unit, which contains the thrust liquidizer and the glumph packing mechanism.
0: Thank you. Thank you very much. Now, would you like to tell us what the hell that was all about?
6: I think it can be done.
0: Well, why the base did you say so in the first...

0: paste on the anti-glump mechanism, I think. And, well, that's it. Meeting closed. Hopkin, Nipkin, Napkin, whatever you are. Get on with it. I want a 40-foot-high polystumor Statue of Liberty in New York in a month's time. So stop messing about here, chatting me up with a load of old scientific garbage.
1: Certainly, sir Charles.
0: Frank, order a table at Marco's. I'm taking you to lunch.
2: No, thanks. I can't afford it.
0: Of course you can. You've got your credit card, haven't you? If you haven't, borrow somebody else's. I'm hungry.

0: Amazing. We're at the right place. Normally, when I tell taxi drivers to take me to Marco's in Spencer Street, I end up at the nearest branch of a chain store full of cardigans and cakes.
1: We may be at the right place, but I am not leaving this taxi until I'm sure you are picking up the bill for this lunch.
0: Oh, don't be so small-minded. Of course I am. Now, stop quibbling. The commissionaire is trying to open the cab door.
2: Welcome to Marco's, yes. Oh, crumbs. The handle seems to have come off.
0: Frank, what's going on?
1: He broke the taxi. The handle has come off.
0: That's very nice. What are they going to do about it? Serve us lunch through the window or something?
1: No, it's all right. He's gone round to let us out the other side.
2: Sorry about that, little boo-boo. Welcome to Marco's. Don't get out for a second. I'll just stop the traffic so you're safe. It's all clear. Safe now.
1: Haven't I seen you somewhere?
2: This way, gentlemen. I'll be with you in a moment. I just want to give the driver back his door handle.
3: Blimey, what the hell was that?
2: Well, I'm sorry, old man. I'm just trying to give you your door handle back. I didn't realize the window was closed. Don't worry about the glass. I'll sweep it up later.
0: Don't let him, driver. Don't let him. He'll have the broom handle through your radiator. Here you are, driver. Here's your money. Keep change and drive off before he saws your chassis in half.
3: Don't worry, mate. Oh, well.
2: Sorry about all that. Accidents will happen, you know.
4: Ah! I knew I'd seen you before. You're Basher Freemantle from college.
2: Gosh, fancy you remembering me. It's Snogger Boniface, isn't he?
4: That's right, yes. And this is Daddy Snogger Boniface.
0: I'm so glad to be included in the conversation. Perhaps you'd like to tell me what it's all about.
4: We were at school together.
0: Oh, don't be daft. We couldn't possibly have been. You're 20 years younger than I am. How could we have been at school together? Oh, I see. You two idiots were. Oh, you failed your 11 plus together, did you?
2: Yeah. Well, no, not exactly that. But we failed everything else. We were at Cambridge together. Or was it Oxford?
0: Well, there is a difference, you know. Right one here.
4: What on earth are you doing with a job like this? You were supposed to be a brilliant technician.
2: Well, as I said, I just can't pass exams. So I ended up in the old catering trade.
4: As a commissionaire?
2: No, not to start with. I was manager here originally. Then one or two accidents started to happen. I sort of started at the top and worked my way down. Yesterday I was in charge of the foyer, actually.
0: Well, then, why have Marcus shoved you out here on the pavement?
2: You know anybody who's managed to break a revolving door?
0: Well, not offhand, no.
2: You do now.
4: You always were accident prone, weren't you? He was the one who dropped, spilled, or broke so many things at college that nobody ever really noticed rag day.
2: Yeah. I'm afraid you're right. Things just seem to happen when I'm around. Either that or they stop dead just because I'm around.
0: This is ludicrous. I mean, this isn't it. It's ludicrous, ludicrous. I mean, Frank said that you were supposed to be a brilliant technician. You can't waste your life doing a job like this. The country needs people with knowledge like all that you've got.
2: Well, I've no degrees, you see. When I sat for the exam, I answered all the questions correctly, of course.
0: Well, then why didn't you pass?
2: Well, just as I was about to hand my papers in, there was this bottle of ink on the desk, you see.
0: I think I'm losing my appetite.
4: No, just a minute, Father. I've just had a thought.
0: You haven't. Good gracious, what do you want, applause?
4: No, I was thinking, look, old Basher Freemantle, he was one of the best students of my year. He was the one we all used to crib from. It doesn't seem right that all that knowledge should be wasted. Couldn't we give him a job with British United Plastics?
0: Oh, what had you in mind? Supervisor of our destructor unit?
4: No. I thought with his technical know-how, we could give him a job better than being a doorman.
0: Well, I suppose we do need a man of initiative. I mean, let's face it, anyone who can break a revolving door has got initiative.
2: Gosh, I can't tell you how terribly grateful I am. Well,
0: don't bother.
2: Let me shake you by the hand, because it's not... Oh, crumbs. Is that your watch?
0: It was, Mr. Freemantle, it was.
2: I'm most frightfully sorry. The strap must have been weak. Hang on, I'll mend it for you.
0: Don't bother. If you're going to work for us, I have a feeling I'd be better off carrying a sundial. Ah, good morning, Edith. Nice to see you again. Oh, Lord, obviously Mr. Freemantle has been to see me.
5: How did you know?
0: Quite simple, really. The door to my office appears to be off its hinges.
5: He only just turned the handle.
0: Yeah, with him, that's all it needs. Not that I was surprised to learn that he's been up here.
5: Why?
0: Well, on my way up, I could see electricians and plumbers working on every floor.
5: Every floor? How did you manage
0: well,
5: to...
0: Well, I had to walk up, you see. He's done the lift in as well.
5: Oh, no!
0: Yeah, Stanley the lift man reckons that he's never known anybody else who could get the lattice gate out of its socket with one hand.
5: I presume he was just trying to shut it.
0: Who can tell? All we know is that it's now 25 feet long and 3 feet wide. Edith, enough is enough. Send for Mr. Frank.
6: Good morning, Father.
5: How's that for efficiency?
0: That's quite astonishing. Frank, your school chum has got to go.
6: Who?
1: Oh, Basher Freemantle. What's he done now?
0: You name it, he's destroyed it. If he stays in another week, this building will be a derelict site. Give him his cards and send him back to the labor exchange.
6: I'll do nothing of the sort.
0: Why not? He's their problem, isn't he? Not ours. Why protect them?
6: You just don't understand him. He'll be an asset to us. He's merely suffering a persecution complex.
5: Yes, we have a fair idea who he's persecuting.
0: Exactly. Tell me, which department is he in now?
6: Well, he started in the general office, but I had him moved from there.
0: Had him moved? Mm. Why?
6: Well, amongst other things, he managed to staple the stapler to the desk. So then we put him in accounts.
0: And?
6: He locked the safe and found a combination to the lock that nobody else, including the manufacturers, could find.
0: As I said, he has got to go.
6: No. He'll be all right now. I've promoted him to making tea for the technical department.
0: Really?
5: Sir Charles?
0: Now what?
5: Well, I just wondered if you'd like to come to the window and say goodbye to Mr. Hinkin.
6: Eh?
5: He seems to be on his way to hospital.
0: What? Hinkin on his way to hospital? It's Freemantle again. He's poisoned him. Frank, this is your fault. You should never have let him make that tea. He must have burnt it or something.
6: Quick, we'd better follow Hinkin to the hospital and see what's happened.
0: Ah, well, how do you do? I suppose with that funny hat and those legs, you're a nurse, are you? How do you do, nurse? My name is Sir Charles Boniface.
5: Is it? Well, stripped to the waist.
0: We hardly know each other. I mean, there seems to be some mistake. I'm not a patient.
5: By the look of you, I'd say you should be.
0: Oh, that's nice. They're always trying to drum up trade, aren't they?
6: Well, now she's mentioned it, I must say you don't look too...
0: That'll do. Don't you start. Nurse, we are inquiring. That is to say, me and my son here, that's the thin one on the side here. We're inquiring after Mr. Hinkin or Hopkin or Stiffkin or something. He was admitted here a short while ago.
7: Who? Oh, you mean Mr. Hinkin. Ah, the one with the amnesia.
0: Amnesia? Well, I can assure you he didn't catch it from either of us.
6: Father, amnesia means loss of memory.
0: Ah, well, there you are, then. That proves that he... Loss of memory? Oh, no, that won't do at all. He's a very busy man. He's making a statue for us. He's got all the formula and he knows all... Oh, I'm so sorry. You just have to give him a pill for it. He's got to be back at work in the morning.
7: Oh, well, you know, it could be 6 months before he's back to normal.
0: No, it couldn't. The exhibition would be over. If you can't get him right straight away, you needn't bother. We'll just have to get somebody else.
6: Ruthless. Utterly ruthless.
0: Well, merely facing facts, that's all. Listen, tell me, nurse. Oh, you're still there. Tell me, nurse, what happened to the daft old fool anyway?
7: Well, no, as far as we know, Mr. Freemantle dropped a teapot on Mr. Hinkin's head. He was trying to get it down from a shelf, you see, and it sort of slipped out of his hand.
0: Yes, it would. Trust him. Yes.
7: Mr. Hinkin had mild concussion, and now he seems to have lost his memory completely. All he keeps saying is teapot.
6: What?
7: Teapot.
0: Oh, very handy. All right, well, give him two pills. I'll pay for the second one. You've got to get him back to work.
7: Ah, well, you see, now, you see, I'm afraid it's not quite as simple as that. There's some sort of blockage he's suffering from.
0: Oh, well, in that case, you'd better give him a dose of...
7: No, mentally! Mentally?
0: A mental blockage. Ah. Well, give him some mental...
7: No, you see, no, you see, the thing is, we've got to find the key that will unlock his memory. I think perhaps you'd better see him.
4: So do I,
0: naturally.
7: Well, you never know, it might help. Although, in Fatty's case, I can't imagine it will.
0: Charming, charming. All right, nurse, lead the way.
7: Certainly. Now, if you just follow me, I'll show you where it...
0: Got her. Very therapeutic, I'm sure.
4: I should have warned you about that, nurse. He's a compulsive what's-her-name patter.
7: So I had noticed. In here, please. We've put him in a private ward.
0: Good show. Well done.
7: Now, you can only stay with him for a few minutes. And I'm not staying with you for one.
0: Oh, you and your big mouth. Well, now, hello there, Popkin. Hello there. Feel like getting up, do you? There's a lot to be done, you know.
8: Teapot.
0: Now, come along, old chap. Don't mess about. Up's the days with you, and let's get back to work on that statue for the New York exhibition.
8: Teapot.
0: He's just not paying attention, you see. Now, look here.
8: Teapot.
0: Shut up.
8: Teapot.
0: And coffee sprouts to you, you... Oh, yeah, I shall get cross.
4: Frankly, Father, I don't think that sort of attitude is going to get you anywhere. We shall have to tackle him gently and psychologically.
0: Very well.
4: And now then, Mr. Hinkin, where do you work, and what is the name of your employer?
8: Teapot.
4: No. Think again. Now, who do you have to report to every day?
8: Teapot.
4: Mr. Hinkin, let us try just once again. You are in charge of our technical department, and you have a brilliant brain. Every day, you solve yet another scientific problem. Now then, let us try to get that brain working again. We'll start with something simple. What is your name?
8: Teapot.
4: And coffee grouch to you, mate and all.
0: That was a great success, wasn't it? Congratulations for the psychological approach. This is hopeless. It's a nuisance, but I'll just have to mold that statue myself because this job must not go off the boil.
8: Teapot.
0: Oh, shut up.
7: Excuse me, gentlemen, but I'm afraid your time is up.
0: Looks like a prisoner's ridiculous.
7: Well, it is, too. But the doctor left strict instructions that Mr. Teapot mustn't get... Mr...
0: No, we know who you mean. When I get back to the office, I'm going to send for Mr. Fremantle. And even if it takes me the entire afternoon, I'm going to break him into tiny, tiny little pieces and stuff him into that blasted teapot through the spout!
7: This way, please. After you, Sir Charles.
0: Got her.
4: And don't say I didn't warn you.

0: Well, now, Mr. Turnbull and Miss Short. Though, having looked at you, I'm blurred if I can see what you're short of. The situation is that I have got to take over in the laboratory until Mr. Hippikopikin, Popikikikin, whatever he's called, recovers.
1: I'm only too pleased to give you any assistance I can, Sir Charles.
2: Likewise, I'm sure.
0: Yes, well, I doubt if I shall need you, Mr. Turnbull, but I'm damn certain that Miss Short will have to put in a heck of a lot of overtime. Starting tonight.
1: It will be a pleasure.
0: I was rather banking on that, actually. Now, what point in the manufacture had Heskins got to in the matter of this posthumous Statue of Liberty?
2: Well, he mixed all his ingredients, and they're half-baked.
0: Yes. Having just seen him, I think that is a fair description, yes. He's got his ingredients mixed, and he's half-baked, yes. Now, what do we have to do now?
1: Well, as his chief personal assistant, Sir Charles...
0: Oh, some people have all the luck.
1: Putting it as briefly as I can, and in lay terms... It is now a question of the byproducts of the Vindensicator output reaching peak velocity at the maximum condensation, whilst the turbo flow of the plastic force
0: output Even from you, I don't want to hear another load of that scientific coswallop.
2: Well, naturally, as our senior technician, the crucial stage is in the hands of Miss Schultz. And so much depends on her accuracy whilst attending to her woofer back bypass unit, which contains her glump packing mechanism.
0: Yes, I bet it does.
1: Oh, honestly, I think we've got everything under control, Sir Charles.
0: You speak for yourself.
2: Obviously, Sir Charles, as this is an emergency, I'm prepared to assist in any way I can.
0: Well, jolly good. Then you can start by going home for a week and leaving Miss Short and me to get on with things.
2: Oh, well, if you're sure you don't want me here...
1: Oh, stay right where you are, Mr. Turnbull. I may need your help if things get too hot.
0: Goodness, I am enjoying this scientific approach, you know.
1: Actually, I was referring to the polystyrene statue we have in the infrared oven.
0: Oh, what a pity.
1: It's first things first, Sir Charles, you know. We must see how the lady develops.
0: My sentiments exactly. I couldn't have put it better myself, right? Let's open up the oven and see if she's cooked.
3: Morning, Edith. Is the beast from outer Sussex in?
4: Yes, Mr. Frank, what's left of him. He's been working all night, actually.
3: Him? Working all night? Oh, good gracious, what time are the auditors coming?
4: Oh, no, he wasn't cooking the books. He was cooking statues.
3: Oh, dear. Don't tell me he was successful.
4: No, I don't think so. When he went into his office, he said something about the nearest they'd got was the Statue of Liberty with three of them instead of two.
3: Three what?
4: Well, that he didn't say. I presume he meant hands or feet.
3: Yes, of course, yes. I just wasn't thinking. At least I was thinking. But I wasn't thinking what you were thinking. I'd better go and have a word with what's left of him. I think I have a little news which might cheer him up. Good morning, Father. I said good morning, Father. Hey, Rip Van Winkle. Well, let's face it, you couldn't possibly be the Sleeping Beauty.
0: Hey, what? Turn her to regular 5 and baste her for 10 minutes.
3: Father, it's me, Frank.
0: Oh, so it is. Oh, congratulations. Good night.
3: Hey, sit up, sit up. You've got what's left of your hair in the inkwell.
0: Red or black?
3: Black.
0: Oh, well, it could do with a brunette rinse, yes. Good night, good night.
3: Oh, come on, come on. Hinkin is back. Hinkin's back. He's fine and he's at work.
0: Hinkin's back. Well, what the hell happened?
3: I spent hours with him at the hospital. I tried the old psychology bit, you know. What do you remember about your childhood and all that?
0: And that did it?
3: No, he just kept saying teapot in a higher voice.
0: Oh, I see. Well, then what the blazes got the fool back to normal?
3: Well, it was quite simple, really.
5: I thought it might work if I got him to do some work with his hands instead of his brain.
2: Well, like what?
5: I asked him to make me a cup of tea. Yes, he was right as rain after that.
0: Oh, gosh, it all happens to me, doesn't it? I mean, I half destroy myself slaving over a hot stove all night, making funny-looking Statue of Liberty puddings and rock cakes, shatter my eardrums with the ones that went whoosh-bang on me, only to find that the chef is back at work.
5: Did you have any success at all?
0: Well, the last one we made wasn't bad, as a matter of fact. In fact, it was perfect, except that the torch she holds above her head broke off. You know the...
5: Yes, I know.
0: Torch, stand up like with a torch in her hand.
5: Yes.
0: Well, it looks ridiculous because the torch broke off. I mean, she looks as if she's hailing a bus.
5: Never mind. Look, as time is getting short, I expect Mr. Hinkin will cast a fresh torch and attach it to the hand somehow. The wretched thing is supposed to be on the 8 o'clock flight this evening.
0: You don't have to remind me. That's why I worked all night. Thank goodness we didn't decide to make the statue of me, because, I mean, I hate to think which bit might have fallen off.
5: Your moustache?
0: Yes, exactly, yes, sir. At least one side of it. When are we due to fly to New York for this ghastly exhibition?
5: We fly there on Tuesday, and on arrival, you go straight to our stand, and after welcoming our transatlantic competitors...
0: That'll be the day.
5: You then make a short speech about polystumor and unveil the statue above the stand.
0: Oh, I do. I mean, it's just as well that twit Hinkin is back, isn't it? Otherwise, I'd be unveiling a statue of a lady who appears to be trying to find the chain of the what-her-name.
5: Right.
0: A very, very, very good exhibition, really. Do I make the speech now, do I or what?
5: If you think sufficient of our American cousins have gathered round the stand, yes. If not, yes.
0: Eh?
5: I don't think anybody else is going to turn up to listen to you. Never mind, all the really important people are here.
0: Really important people is the president.
5: No. Our plane passes in mid-Atlantic. He's on a worldwide fact-finding mission. Again.
0: Oh, really? I wonder if he'll have time to lean out and shout one word to Harold as he flies over Downing Street this time.
5: If he does, I have a feeling I know what the one word will be.
0: Yes, well, I suppose I'd better get on with it. Right now, let's be having you then. Quiet, you American clot, thank you. Thumbs in line with the seams of your Madison Avenue trousers. Come along, you awful idiot, that's better. Stand up straight, because I'm going to talk to you. Hey, stop chewing you. How can you listen with all that champing going on? Get rid of it. Oh, blimey, he swallowed it. Now, you all know while you're here to listen to me. So make sure you do. I haven't flown 3,000 miles of people nodding off. Is that understood?
5: And on the expense account, this is classified as a goodwill mission.
0: Yeah, that'll do. Now, you all know what polystumor is. It's the sort of stuff that you can do things with. Any questions? Well, now, as a gesture to our American hosts, British United Plastics felt that we could demonstrate not only the properties of polystumor, but also the bonds that bind our two great nations by the motif which I shall now have great pleasure in unveiling, if only some twit will tell me where the blasted string is.
5: It's in your left paw.
0: Is it? Oh, that's just a bit of string. Oh, I wonder what it was. Ladies and gentlemen, I now have great pleasure in declaring the British United Plastics stand open. And I trust you will appreciate this gesture to your great country. Stop! It's a mirage. It's got to be a mirage. Wait till I get my hands on stinking Hinkin.
5: What on earth's gone wrong?
0: Oh, can't you see the statue? Look at it. Look what she's holding in her hand, where the torch should be.
5: Eh?
0: Look at it. A blasted teapot.

0: A capital notion, cried Lord Calthorpe, and we'll have Rowley Thomas at short leg and instruct Chichester Constable to attack his leg stump from around the wicket.
1: Where are my pills? I must take my pills.
0: You've had your pills, Mr. Clark. We don't need the hoist, do we? Let's leave the buttons alone.
1: But I've got to go.
0: You've just been. Now, let's get you settled down and we'll read some more from your nice book that your son bought you.
1: Mm.
0: Thus did we restrict Northamptonshire's offside scoring opportunities until luncheon. Thereafter, the guile of the old Etonian left arm...
1: I've gone all hot and cold. It's these pillows.
0: Right. Lean forward and let's get you comfy.
1: No, you're hurting me.
0: Leave the hoist. It's not meant to be attached to me, is it? Mr. Clark, don't touch the control. Leave it! That was a bit silly, wasn't it? I'm stuck up here now.
1: I need to go.
0: I knew Mr. Clark would be a challenge. He's high up in the difficulty rankings used by myself and the other girls who work for the Featherdown Carers Agency. My friend Mo Blessing had just done a week with Mr. Clark, and she gave him a 4.5 bedpan rating. I think only Mrs. Berkowitz and her imaginary orchestra gets 5. Even so, I didn't expect to be hanging 6 feet above the ground on an electric hoist reading aloud from a cricket book. Of course, Karen at Featherdown has said it would be minimum grief when I went into the agency the week before to talk about the job. But if there's one piece of advice I'd give to any other African girls planning to work in Britain, it's watch out when someone in authority says everything's going to be fine.
2: He's an old sweetheart, Beauty. All sorts wrong with him, but good as gold.
0: Mo Blessing said it took her a morning to spot weld his walking frame back together after he threw it down his stairs.
2: Yeah, well, we all know she's prone to exaggerate. Remember the proposal from Will Smith?
3: We've always dealt with difficult clients at Featherdown. I remember I had to see to 4 First World War veterans at the same time once.
2: Go over the top with them, did you, Sal?
3: No, just the same caring professors than we're used to providing. Unlike some organisations I could mention. Pillow plumpers, I hope your ears are burning.
2: All right, Beauty, I don't have to do this, but I'll get you another 15 quid. It's living, but only down the road in Trenton, and he's got Sky Plus.
0: 20, plus fares, and I want one night off. Is there any social services support?
3: They've sent an assessor, that new one with the piercings, Georgie.
2: Oh, yeah, well, we'll all know what her advice will be. Take him to the day centre so he can have archery lessons and learn the didgeridoo.
3: Puts a smiley over the eye on her emails. How do you do that, I wonder?
2: I don't know, Sally. Okay, Beauty, I'll get you another 20 and then we're good to go, yeah?
0: All right, I need the extra to pay for some new headshots for my portfolio. I've decided to do another mail out for modelling work.
2: I should forget about that one, babe. You're the wrong side of 15 for a start.
0: Hey. Yeah, it's early days yet, but you only have to look at the Littlewood's direct catalogue to see there's a serious skills shortage.
2: Well, I need you at Mr. Clark's house to crack asparagus, or there'll be a serious extra 20 quid shortage.
0: All over Mr. Clark's house were photos of his son Julian. Even though he didn't visit much, there he was, in framed pictures of his school sports teams, shivering in shorts with legs like drinking straws. I felt sorry for Mr. Clark all on his own, but when will the British learn? If you force an 8-year-old child to go to boarding school, then you shouldn't be surprised if he doesn't want to look after you when you get old. I wasn't expecting many breaks, so it was a bonus for both of us when Julian arrived on Thursday to give me a night off, although I didn't recognize him at first without his arms folded.
4: So, Dad, what's new in Trentham?
1: I'm terrible.
4: Good. Yes, terrible about the cricket, wasn't it?
1: Why haven't you been to see me?
0: I'll be back lunchtime tomorrow, Julian. Here's the post and there's a cauliflower cheese in the fridge.
1: You're staying for a bit, aren't you, Julian?
4: Oh, look at this, Dad. Social services. They say they can't offer any help, as Dad's capable of looking after himself, apparently.
0: What?
1: Shutting down, that's what it is. I've not got long.
0: Oh, this is what they do. They come out here, see a nice house and think, oh, they can afford to pay for care.
4: You just have to like it or lump it.
0: No, Julian. You need to be like the tenacious hyena chasing after its prey. They will slip and slide out of your reach, but you must never give up. It's how I got my Easy Rider travel card.
4: Oh, it seems they're on the hunt for the face of the social services. Happy to spend money on a glossy leaflet for that.
0: Ah, it's disgusting. The whole system is wrong. I'll look after that if you... Oh, outgoing and no addictions. Tapa provided.
1: The elbows are throbbing.
0: Julian, you need to get your GP round to have a look at your father. He's presenting some very strange symptoms. Well, I'll leave you to it. See you tomorrow, eh?
4: You couldn't pop back here tonight, could you? It really would make my life a lot easier.
0: Sorry, I've got things to do at home.
1: Rub my feet quickly, Beauty. They're on fire.
0: As I say, I'll leave you to it, eh? Anil, can you do me a favour, please?
5: No!
0: Sorry? I need you to upload my photo to the Staffordshire Council website.
5: Yes!
0: Anil!
5: What?
0: They are looking for the new face of the social services. I am not surprised after the mistakes that were made with the face of council tax.
5: Sorry, but that's out of order.
0: I know. Obviously, they want a competent professional, but if you don't look good in a poly cotton tabard, then you can forget it. So can you do it or not?
5: What? Beauty, I put your post in your room. Looks like another no from Models 1.
0: They need to seriously rethink their client list. Have you seen the Activia campaign? Not one of those girls looks convincingly bloated.
5: Never mind. There are more important things in life than being famous. Anil, have you uploaded my bungee jump DVD to the church website?
6: Bloody hell, Mom. Why can't women do the simplest things? It's just sheer laziness.
0: If it's so easy, just show me how to send my photos.
6: Tell you what, whoever gets me a beer goes to the head of the queue.
0: Or you could lean forward and pick one up.
6: You just don't get it, do you? Come here, give us your phone.
7: Right. Gallery, images, send, and enter the number.
0: I think I will wait for the cheap evening rate.
5: I know. Why don't we all watch my Jump for Joy DVD? Then I'll make us some dinner.
6: Mom, it's blood, sweat and gears in a minute.
5: Oh, maybe later then.
0: Oh, can I have my dinner now, please, Mrs. Gupta? I think I'd better get back to Mr. Clark.
5: But it's your night off. You mustn't let them take advantage of you. You have a life to live.
0: Yeah, I'm building my career. There's plenty of time to have it all later.
5: Just like First Lady Obama, do you mean?
0: Oh, yes, it is. Like Michelle. Oh, or Carla. Oh, but hopefully without the mistakes of Sherry.
5: You don't want to wait too long or all the best heads of state will be taken.
0: Well, nothing's caught my eye so far.
6: This fresh bloody bobbins. That's not a decision.
5: Maybe you're not looking in the right places, Beauty.
6: You want your eyes tested, mate. You could have seen that from space.
0: Most of the top jobs in the British media are decided by some kind of competition in which the public are asked to choose their favourite candidate. The presenter of Blood, Sweat and Gears was picked by text vote. Only 6 months ago, he was just a minister of transport. So it shows how far you can go in this country if the public gets behind you. I expect there'll be something similar for the face of the Staffordshire Social Services. I was grateful to Anil for helping me with my application, and I have to admit, it's not the first time he has done me a favour. When he assembled my bedroom wardrobe, it proved that even a short man can look distinguished with an Allen key in his hand. But I didn't want to watch Blood, Sweat and Gears, even though it was the speed cam challenge. And the way Mrs. Gupta kept pushing Anil and me together was worse than the trial where they make you drive a motorbike through a flaming pedestrian crossing. So I did a U-turn and got the bus back to Mr. Clark's.
4: Good heavens, Dad, you can't keep away from the place.
0: My landlady did have plans for me tonight, but I don't mind spoiling them.
4: Very good. Cheerio then, Dad. Not sure when I'll be able to pop back.
1: You can't go.
0: Oh, Wednesday would be good. I'm owed 2 days off.
4: Bit tricky, to be honest.
1: I'm your father.
0: Thursday?
4: Can't you get that other girl to cover for you, the one we had before?
1: No, not her. She's cruel.
0: No, Mr. Clark. Mo Blessing has many shortcomings. She's a little overweight, and if she saw 2 Gucci bags for £10, she would never think of buying one for you. But she's certainly not cruel.
4: Righty-ho. If you need anything, probably best to give your agency a tinkle. Better get on. Peckers up and see you, whenever.
1: Oh, come back. You've not been here 5 minutes.
0: You'll see him again soon. Now, why don't we read some more of your cricket book? Here we are. Flannelled Foolishness, page 327. The 1936 amendments to the LBW law were to have far-reaching consequences for Lord Calthorpe's batsmen. Excuse me. Hello?
8: Hey, it's Georgia here from Social Services, Senior Caseworker of Elder Care.
0: Oh, hi, Georgie.
8: Hi, is that Beauty Alonga?
0: speaking.
8: Hi there, beauty. Georgie here. Yeah, as I say, I'm project managing the face of the social services campaign. Your photo's just popped up on the website and we really, really, really like it.
0: That's great, Georgie. It's a new one.
8: Yeah, I can just say, we're probably going to offer you an interview, but I need to ask you some stuff. Is that cool with you?
1: Who are you talking to?
0: I won't be a minute. Sorry, Georgie. I'm at work.
8: Oh, right, yeah, you're with your oldie. Cool. Okay, right, I just need to know, like, if you've had any convictions in the last 5 years, like stalking, causing an affray, malicious wounding?
0: No.
8: Okay, great. Big tick. And have you got anything in your past or in your private life that would bring social services into disrepute?
0: Certainly not.
8: Any history of fly tipping on council property, or could be something really mild, like indecent behaviour at Glastonbury or on a beach?
0: I threw a snake at my cousin once.
8: Oh, God, that's fine. Great. Tick, tick, tick. So, we've got to slop you at 11:10 tomorrow, so see you then.
0: Excuse me, Georgie. Tomorrow morning might be difficult for me.
8: So, do you want the interview or not?
0: Well, I work, so I'll have to arrange cover.
8: Can you just answer the question? Because I've got loads of other people to ring who are actually serious about this, so...
1: Talk to me.
0: Okay, yes, I'll come.
8: Great. Bye.
1: You're supposed to be reading to me.
0: Oh, just a minute. I've got to call Mo Blessing. There you are. Look at the nice apples.
1: Read to me.
0: Oh. So they all had tea sent. Jolly well done. It rained on Lord Calthorpe's bat and they all went home. The end. There. Mo Blessing, eh? Wangoro ipi. Indike gorwa unisha. Face of the social services. Hey!
9: Words cannot describe the selfishness of someone who will not cover for their so-called best friend. I have never heard such a pathetic excuse as having to be back in time to watch Doctors. I have gone into a betting shop to watch it before now, so that does not wash with me for 1 minute. Mo Blessing is basically jealous that someone has the chance to be the face of social services. You could put her face on the back of a bus and no one would know the difference. I was making these points in my prayers to the Almighty Merciful God and suggesting some retributions he might like to consider when I heard an unearthly and mysterious noise from downstairs.
10: And they're under starter's orders, there's Sharty. And they're off, Sunnyside Girl from Beijing Beauty, looks like...
1: 20 quid each way on the... Oh.
11: Mr. Clark, is that you?
0: Mr. Clark, how did you get down the stairs? What are you doing at this time of night?
1: Oh, where am I?
0: Looks like you're watching the racing with a newspaper in your hand.
1: Who are you?
0: I'm the person whose box of mingles you're eating.
1: Oh, the pain's coming back. I'm having a turn.
0: I would say you're having a laugh and a big glass of wine. You have wasted everyone's time, your son's money, and you are a deceitful, lying, sinful old man.
1: I'm having palpitations.
0: Give me that phone. I'm calling your son right now.
1: No. Please. All right. I admit it. I've pulled the wool over your eyes, but just listen.
0: Why should I listen to you?
1: You're absolutely right. Why should anyone bother with me? But you see, since Dorothy died, the boy Julian's come less and less.
0: I'm sorry for you, but pretending to be ill...
1: Well, what can I do to make it up to you? Cash? Check? Anything. Only don't tell Julian.
0: It's bad enough that you deceived me, and now you think you can buy my silence.
1: You can do with some time off. Why don't you go into town tomorrow morning, do some shopping, and I'll have a nice cauliflower cheese ready when you get back.
0: How dare you think I could be bribed with a morning off?
12: Can you hold the teapot a bit for me, beauty? That's great. And cheat the biggest towards the camera. And that's lovely.
0: Georgie, I've got my clip-on extensions with me if you want a different look, eh?
12: You're all right. Do you want to just pop the tabard off and take a pew? We'll just have a little chat. The recruitment consultant's given us this questionnaire, so we'll just kick off with a couple of these. If you were a vegetable, beauty, what vegetable would you be? It's either this. They're supposed to be covering my caseload when I'm project managing the auditions, but whistle for it, Georgie. Sorry, beauty. That's my stuff.
0: Potato.
12: What?
0: I'm versatile, I'm the perfect accompaniment to boiled meat or fish, and I'm extremely good for you. Is that the wrong answer?
12: There's no right or wrong here. Yeah, this is about me finding the specialness in you, because this is a special role for a person who's going to say, yeah, I'm special. I'm the face of social services, and do you know what? It's not a mask, it's me, out there.
3: I'm sorry, Georgie, what was the question?
12: Sookie, someone set their panic alarm off.
3: All right, Beauty, I think we're done here.
12: Can't say too much, but you've not had a wasted journey. Straight back to work, is it?
3: Oh, I'm going to grab some me time in the Roebuck Centre.
12: You have yourself a great rest of the day. Be in touch, yeah? Panic alarm, somebody, Trenton, somebody please, I can't do everything.
0: I'm back, Mr. Clark. Can you help me with the bags? I've got some bargains. I hope you've done my cauliflower cheese. I'm starving.
11: Oh, hello, Sally. Come to join us for lunch. I hope there'll be enough.
3: I'm afraid we've got a problem, Beauty dear. Mr. Clark's had a fall. He hit his panic button.
11: No.
3: You should never leave a client like Mr. Clark on his own. Where were you, Beauty? You didn't answer your phone.
11: I switched it off for the interview. Is he all right?
3: What interview? Have you been to talk to pillow plumpers? Because I warn you, they're rascals.
11: No, it was a modelling job. What about Mr. Clark?
3: He's sleeping upstairs, just a bit shaken up. But I can't believe you've been so unprofessional.
11: Sally, the only thing wrong with him is he drinks and he gambles.
3: Now you mention it, I did think his breath smelled.
11: He's been deceiving everyone to get attention.
3: Is it a case of malade imaginaire?
11: Well, it's certainly wine of some kind.
3: Well, even so, our reputation could have been ruined if this had got out. To say nothing of the cauliflower cheese, which I fear is beyond salvation.
11: Lucky I had a ring donut at BHS, eh?
12: Hello, it's Georgie, social service.
11: Hello. Hello, Georgie. Have I got the job? Sorry I had my phone off. Have you come to get some lifestyle background?
12: No, I'm answering the panic alarm.
3: Beaten you to it, I'm afraid, Georgie. Sally from Featherdown. We've already dealt with it well within the maximum response time.
12: So the client was left unattended?
3: As I say, it's been dealt with.
12: Because if that was the case, I'm quite surprised that Featherdown are charging for their services.
13: Bloody good win, then. Who's for a guard dog?
11: Now, Mr. Clark, you should go back to your room and I'll bring you up a nice cup of tea.
12: Can I just say, we are guests in Mr. Clark's house and it's up to him where he goes and we need to afford him that dignity and respect. Not to worry, Raymond. You're in a safe place now.
13: Would you mind not patting me? And it's Mr. Clark to you.
12: You're terribly angry, aren't you? Well, I can understand that, given the situation and the negligence that's gone on here.
13: I'll give you one piece of advice, young lady. Always trust yearling form, even if the ground and weight's against you.
12: Yeah, you're getting confused now. I think we need to reassess your care needs. In the meantime, I will be suggesting to your family that you use a reputable agency for interim care, such as Pillow Plumpers.
3: Reputable, my foot!
13: Do you always keep your hat on indoors?
12: Right. Now, I've stabilised the situation. I've got a very heavy caseload, so I need to get on.
11: Hey, Georgie, when will you decide about the face of the social services?
12: Well, I've already made up my mind on that. Bye.
13: Goodbye.
3: What a perfectly frightful girl. Shorts over tight, obviously the new public sector uniform.
11: I'm so sorry you had to come out, Sally, but I will take over now.
3: I'm afraid it's not quite as simple as that, Beauty. We're going to have to suspend you pending our own investigation. I'll look after Mr. Clark in the meantime.
11: You?
3: I've done it before, you know. I am the founder of Featherdown, and Karen wants to see you first thing tomorrow morning.
13: Now, what do we all fancy for the 4:30 at Plumpton?
9: I wonder if this charge of professional negligence is a sign, God. Oh, maybe it's your way of telling me I should stop working as a carer and give my modelling career the time it deserves. I know you move in some very mysterious ways. For example, I cannot understand why more blessings selfishness has yet to be suitably punished. Oh-ho! I think perhaps you are challenging me to clear my name and restore my professional reputation. Only then will come the true reward. The face of Beauty Olonga will be on every social services leaflet, council vehicle, and the library notice board. And the poly cotton tabard will be mine.
14: So what you're telling me is there's nothing wrong with the client and he gave you the morning off.
11: That's right, Karen.
14: But fine. Job done. Investigation concluded. Oh, Sally again. I should never have let her stay with Mr. Clark. She's doing my head in, asking where everything is. Can you get back up there, Beauty?
11: Oh, I'm afraid not.
14: Hello, Sal. Birdseed? Well, How do I know where he keeps it? Use your initiative, Sal. I'm busy. Bye.
0: What do you mean? No. I want a thorough investigation so I can clear my name. The bird seed is under the sink in a blue Tupperware. That's okay. Bye, Sally.
14: Your name is clear. What are you talking about? You and Mother Teresa, bag paper, as far as I'm concerned.
0: It may be all right with you, but it isn't with social services, huh?
14: Are you off to try and get a job with pillow plumpers? Is that what this is all about?
0: No, of course not.
14: Fancy yourself driving round in one of them pink Mini Coopers? Because you can forget getting a reference off me.
0: I'd rather not say, but it's to do with a photo shoot and a tabard.
14: A tabard with a teddy holding a thermometer?
0: No, Karen, I'm not going to pillow plumpers. Oh, excuse me. What is it, Sally? Well, it depends what kind of cheese you're working with. How big is the cauliflower? No, how big is the cauliflower? Oh, it's okay, Sally. No. Don't cry. I'll come over. Bye. Okay. Yeah, bye. I better get over there. She's in a terrible state.
14: Good. Now you're being sensible.
15: Oh, I just don't know what I'm not doing right. But I just seem to get everything wrong.
0: Oh, it's all right, Sally. I'm here now. You can go back to the office.
15: But I just don't know how you do it. I just can't take it anymore. No, I'm sorry.
13: Ellen, she's cut out for this kind of work. What does she do normally?
0: She's my boss.
13: I'm sorry if I've got you into trouble. I pressed the panic button by accident when I fell over.
0: Drunk?
13: No, I was a bit giddy, but it's because I've not been out of bed much lately.
0: What I don't understand is how you have managed to keep this up for so long.
13: Well, I had to, didn't I? My son wouldn't come to see me otherwise.
0: But living a pretend life isn't good for you. I've read Patsy Palmer's Albert Square Diary in Grazia, and I know the toll it takes.
13: You won't tell him, will you?
16: Dad, are you all right?
13: Where's the oxygen?
0: Julian, your father is fine. He pressed the panic button by mistake.
16: Right.
0: Now, Julian, prepare yourself. There is something you should know.
16: Look, I know there's nothing wrong with him, if that's what you were going to say.
0: What?
16: What?
0: Julian, you know.
16: Well, of course I know. Seen him walking about at night, sipping claret and shouting at the telly.
0: Then why pay for 24/7 one-to-one care?
16: Oh, I live on the other side of the country, don't I? What else can I do?
13: Anything rather than come here. Can't think what you see in Norwich, anyway.
16: Newmarket. We moved 2 years ago. And let's face it, Daddy, we don't have a huge amount to say to each other when I do come.
13: I know. Your mother did the talking for both of us.
16: Yeah. Talking, birthday cards, presents, laughing, the lot.
0: Why don't you have a talk about something you both enjoy, like cricket?
13: How many times I'm not interested in cricket? You don't live in Newmarket, do you?
0: I cannot believe what I'm hearing here. You don't know anything about each other. I know British middle-class men are bad at communicating, but you two can't even get the sport right.
13: Middle classes haven't done so badly. Thank you very much.
16: Paying your wages for a start.
0: You two have got a lot of issues to work through, or you'll stay stuck in the emotional wilderness.
16: There are worse places to be stuck.
13: There's no good letting it all hang out. John, next door, never gets a minute's peace with his son, telling him he loves him every 5 minutes.
16: Oh, I'm nauseating.
13: Well, it's embarrassing, frankly.
0: You can rubbish emotional intelligence, but do you realise the damage you have caused?
13: I think that's our business.
0: Not when it gets me on a social services blacklist, eh?
16: All right, I'll phone them and explain. Just as long as I don't have to sit on a beanbag and cry about it.
9: It wasn't a surprise to hear from Julian that Georgie was no longer in her post when he called. But instead of being fired, she had been appointed Director of Social Services for the whole of North Staffs region. It seems to be how the career ladder works in Britain. I left the father and son looking at the racing post and planning a trip to Newmarket races. There was no doubt they had a long way to go, but at least they could agree that the A14 was the best route to take.
10: just going down to the stalls at Newmarket for this 5 furlong screw fix handicap.
17: Hello, beauty. Just in time for the 4:15.
11: Oh, is that Newmarket? Anil, please, can you put a bet on for me?
17: You got an account?
11: I don't know.
17: You would if you had, believe me.
11: Quickly, quickly, because they're nearly in their little cages and I know which horse is going to win.
17: And this week's grouch here, was it?
11: Don't be stupid. Just put the bet on for me. It's called Planet Something. It's to do with floors.
17: Not laminate, lad. He's got no chance.
11: Oh, it's Carpet Universe. £2 to win.
17: All right. Sure.
11: On his nose.
17: Mo? Yeah, £2 on the universe. Don't ask.
18: You never guess what I've just seen.
17: Mom, did you get me insoles?
18: Yes, but I couldn't get the chocolate one.
17: Bloody hell, Mom, how am I supposed to get through my poker night with these?
18: You could try not gambling. Couldn't be beauty.
11: I'm watching the race. Come on, Carpet Universe. Run. Run like the wind. Hit him with your whip. Ah, hit him. Hit. I know you can do it. Have faith, Carpet.
18: Carpet Universe wins it for his Royal Highness.
11: You see, I knew it would win, eh? Mr. Clark said, always trust yearling form, even if the weight and the ground's against you. Oh, Carpet Universe, I love you. Anil, eh? How much have I won? How much, eh? How much?
17: He was 5 to 1, so £10.
11: £10?
17: Oh, sorry, no, my mistake. He was odds on, so 40p.
11: What? That is the biggest squeeze. After all that effort. I tell you, racing is just a big disappointment. I cannot believe His Royal Highness keeps going if all he gets back is 40p.
18: Life is full of disappointments. I've just seen your friend More Blessing.
11: Where?
18: On the back of the 176. And on the side, and all over the leaflets at the library. She's the face of the social services. Huh. The girl certainly knows how to wear a polycotton tabard.
17: Oh, well. Better look next time.
11: Be quiet, Anil, and give me the runners for the next race. I'm piling in.
19: Beauty of Britain starred Jocelyn G. Essien, with Christopher Douglas, Emma Fryer, Indira Joshi, Felicity Montague, Jeffrey Palmer, Nicholas Sanderson and Paul Sharma. The music was performed by the West End Gospel Choir. It was written by Christopher Douglas and Nicholas Sanderson. The producer was Telusha Galani.

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5: Ladies and gentlemen, we present The Navy Lark by Laurie Wyman and starring John Pertwee, Leslie Phillips, and Stephen Murray. No matter what your occupation, there's always the possibility that you'll find a typewritten bomb on your desk when you get to the office in the morning. The Royal Navy is no exception to this rule, but in some ways it's even worse, because your typewritten bomb is on official paper and has rubber stamps on it, which demand immediate action, or you'll be scrubbing the decks, mate. Captain Povey is about to find that he has one of these explosive communications on his desk as he settles in his faded imitation leather plastic-covered, badly sprung office chair this morning.
6: No, I don't believe it. I don't believe it. It's a mistake. It's got to be a mistake. Your rent, Jason. They're out of their tiny blue serge minds. It'll never work. Renchason, how can they dream up a thing like this? Renchason!
7: Sir?
6: It's ridiculous. It won't work, and even if it did, it ought not to. Renchason!
7: I'm right beside you, and I haven't got cloth ears, sir.
6: I beg your pardon. Have you seen this signal from Whitehall?
7: Yes, sir. I must admit, I had to read it twice myself.
6: I'm not surprised. I always said that lot of Whitehall were completely bonkers. Who but one of those chairborne yachtsmen would ever dream of considering a sub-lieutenant Phillips for promotion?
7: Well, it is long overdue, sir. I mean, he is the oldest sub-lieutenant in the Navy.
6: Well, yes, I suppose he must be.
7: In the same way that you're the oldest captain.
6: Thank you, Renchason. There's nothing to do with it. And in my case, I deny it. I am only 36. Well, and a bit.
7: It's a jolly big bit.
6: It is not.
7: You're forgetting, sir. I keep the records, and according to my books, you're much nearer 50.
6: Yeah, well, never mind my records. Just go and get the ones for Mr. Phillips. Oh, and put a call through to Troutbridge and tell him I want to see Sub-Lieutenant Phillips here in my office at once.
8: Hello, sir. Lieutenant Phillips reporting.
6: Good grief, that didn't take long. How did you get here so quickly?
8: I've been outside since 6:30 this morning. Waiting for you to read that signal.

0: this morning. Waiting for you to read that signal.
1: How did you know it was here?
0: CPO Pertwee told me it was on its way days ago.
2: Oh, I should have guessed, yes. I presume he has a cousin in the signals office?
0: No, sir, a nephew who empties the waste paper baskets. After the appointments board meeting.
2: Yes, never mind that. Now, listen, I sent for you to tell you officially that the Ministry of Defence, in its wisdom, and I use the term extremely loosely, has decided to consider you for promotion.
0: Yes, well, I know all about that. So now, if you'll excuse me, I have an appointment with my tailor to have this ring moved 6 inches up my sleeve.
2: What on earth for?
0: To make room for the next one, of course. Or perhaps two or three. You never know, do you?
2: Mr. Phillips, before you get your promotion to lieutenant, you have to pass an examination board.
0: Oh, that's no problem. I mean, my navigation is perfect. I can soon polish up on the other bits I may be a little rusty on.
2: It would take you 10 years and 50 tons of emery paper.
0: You will have your little joke, won't you, sir? Well, if that's all, I really am terribly busy this morning. I've also got to call in to see my hatter.
3: For a larger size, I take it.
0: No. I want an estimate for the gold braid on the peak of my cap. Just in case I pass the examination more brilliantly than even I think I will.
2: Really?
0: Then I've got to pop in to put my name down for the Golden Epaulette Club.
2: The Golden Epaulette Club? I've never heard of it.
0: Oh, you wouldn't, sir. It's only for vice admirals and above. Good morning, sir.

0: Come in.
1: Are you alone, sir? Or is Sub-Lieutenant Lord Nelson the bell?
0: That's enough, Chief. What do you want?
1: We can't take much more of him, sir.
0: Who?
1: A certain blonde navigating officer who shall be nameless, sir.
0: You mean Mr. Phillips?
1: It might be your name for him, sir, but if I mention the one I've got for him, I'll be in the brig for the rest of my puff.
0: Yes, I know what you mean. The prospect of promotion does seem to have gone to his head a little.
1: Gone to his head? You don't know what he's like, sir. When he said good morning to me earlier, I said good morning, sir, and saluted.
0: Well?
1: He told me not to answer him back, but he'd have me strung from the highest yardarm in the British Navy for the scurrilous, mutinous dog that I was.
0: Oh. Come to think of it, he keeps calling me Mr. Christian.
1: He's just cannot canals to canals.
0: Well, what do you suggest we do, Chief? Cast him off in an open boat?
1: If it wasn't an admiral's barge, he wouldn't go, sir.
0: Very good, Chief. Is that the lot?
1: No, sir. A special application from a requestman, sir. He wants to see you at once, sir. It's highly urgent, sir.
0: Who is it?
1: Leading seaman Goldstein, sir.
0: Yeah, I thought that wouldn't be long. Better march him in and get it over with, I suppose.
1: Sir.
2: Leading seaman Goldstein, attend! Wait a minute.
3: I'm going as fast as I can.
2: Oh!
3: I can't!
2: Oh! Oh!
3: I will in a minute. My feet can't halt till they've caught up with the rest of me, can they? There. Satisfied?
0: Well, Goldstein, what do you want?
3: Well, quite a bit, really. And it occurred to me that if promotion's in the air, like, now was as good a time as any for me to ask you when I'm going to be made a petty officer.
0: Yes, I thought that's what
3: I mean,
0: it was
3: good luck to Mr. Phillips and all that, but I asked first, didn't I?
0: Goldstein,
3: We all know it's one law for the rich and one for the poor. And nothing at all if you happen to be Welsh, like I am. Come from a lovely home, I do. You ought to pop in and see it sometime. There's always a kettle on the hob.
0: Goldstein, I shan't...
3: Well, you should. My Aunt Morpeth makes a lovely cup of tea. If you like it herbal, that is. And she wants to know when I'm going to be made a petty officer, too. So you'd better hurry up and have your answer ready when you meet her.
0: Chief,
1: with an acclimatity, sir. Goldstein, help! Help!
3: No, just a minute.
2: At the level, forward! Oh. Help!
3: Hang on. I haven't finished yet.
2: What you have now.
0: Well?
3: I'll be back.

0: the awful thing is, he will.
1: Yes, well, never mind about leak bonds, sir. What are we going to do about big bonds? I mean, Mr. Phillips, sir.
0: We'll just have to wait till after his examination board.
1: But he'll never pass, sir. When it comes to nautical knowledge, he doesn't know his bulkhead from his bulwarks.
0: True, true.
2: Ah, there you are, Mr. Christian. Hello, Pertwee. What are you doing down from the yardarm, It's not sunset yet.
0: Sub-Lieutenant Phillips, come away from him, or your son is going to set at the rush. Now, what's that nasty little piece of paper you're waving about?
2: What? Oh, this. Oh, it's nothing much. Just a personal note from the Admiral, asking if I'd mind popping over to his flagship for a chat sometime tomorrow.
0: Let me see that.
1: I already have, sir. I just had a quick butcher's at it over his shoulder. It's a signal from the Wren clerk at records, ordering him to attend the examination board aboard the flagship daughter at 9:30 sharp.
2: Well, you read it your way, I'll read it mine. Right, now, if anything vital comes up that I should know about, I shall be in my day cabin perusing a manual or two.
0: A manual?
1: He means Noddy's Book of Boats, sir.
0: Yes, of course. So you're going to spend the rest of the day swatting up for your examination?
2: Well, that would hardly be necessary, really. In my case, an examination is a mere formality.
1: Formality? And that from someone who thinks that the plimsoll mark is a footprint from a dirty gym shoe.
2: Well, isn't it?
0: Well, really. Frankly, Sub-Lieutenant Phillips.
2: Yes, Mr. Christian?
0: Stop calling me that. The sooner you start swelling for that exam tomorrow, the better.
3: You wanted to see me, Mr. Murray, sir?
0: Oh, yes, Chief. As we're having to take Mr. Phillips across to the Admiral's flagship this morning, I wanted to inquire if our launch looks as if she belongs to a ship of the Royal Navy and not like the garbage tender to a Chinese junk.
1: Yes, well, I'm ahead of you, sir. I had all the sweet and sour and crispy noodles cleaned off yesterday, sir.
0: Splendid. In that case, perhaps for once, we shall be able to go alongside the flagship and be spared the sight of 240 officers and men leaning over the rails holding their noses.
1: Oh, we had our own back, sir. We took at least 4 gallons of paint off it all when we tied up alongside.
0: Well, let's be honest about it, Chief. That was going to happen anyway. Come in!
4: Ah, I'm glad you're in. I just wanted to report that the launch is alongside and waiting to take our candidate for promotion to the flagship, sir.
0: Oh, thank you, Gelsie.
4: And whilst we're on the subject of promotion, where's mine?
0: Now, look here, Gelsie.
4: And you may as well know that whilst we're aboard the flagship, I intend to have a word or two with the Admiral Bach about the matter myself.
0: Goldstein, I absolutely forbid...
4: I'm doing you a favour, really. I mean, let's face it. If I don't chat up the Admiral, my Aunt Morpeth will.
0: Goldstein!
4: For hours and hours.
0: Well, we'd better deal with one problem child at a time. Come along, Chief. We'd better go and see if Mr. Phillips is ready.
1: Oh, I see. Mind you, he ought to be ready for the off. He had Able Seaman Johnson out half the night sewing on his badges of rank and medal ribbons.
0: They were already sewn on.
1: Not on his pyjamas.
0: Now, isn't that odd? He went for a dip this morning and they're on his swimming trunks. Mr. Phillips? Mr. Phillips! I think he's all right.
1: Oh, I don't know. Let me try, sir. Oi! Admiral!
5: Yes, who is it?
1: Mr. Murray and me, sir.
5: Well, what is it?
1: The best men have come to collect the groom, sir.
5: Oh, very well. Come in.
4: Hello, you chaps. Well, how do I look?
6: It's a joke.
7: It's a joke, isn't it? It is, isn't it, sir? It's a joke. You're just giving Mr. Murray and me a giggle, aren't you?
4: Certainly not.
0: You must be. What? You look like something out of HMS Pinafore.
7: Yeah, look at all those decorations. He looks like Regent Street on Christmas Eve.
3: Mr. Phillips, where on earth did you get that little outfit from?
2: Well, if you must know, I popped into Greaves, the naval tailor's. One can't come out without buying something, can one?
3: Obviously one didn't. You must have mortgaged your pay for the next 10 years.
2: Well, what's wrong with it?
3: Starting from the top?
2: If you insist.
7: Right, well, one wears one's admiral's hat from north to south, sir. Not from east to west.
3: Neither does one wear a field marshal's plumes in it.
2: Oh, I thought they'd brighten it up a bit.
7: Item three. One ceremonial sword is usually considered sufficient. Not two.
2: Well, once a weekdays.
7: Item four. It's not considered authentic rig to wear spurs with sea boots.
2: No?
3: No.
2: You think I've overdone it a bit,
3: Frankly, yeah.
2: Yeah, and you think I should change?
7: Rapidly, sir. It's only your nautical knowledge that's going to get you through this ball, sir, not your sprawtsy get-up. Mr. Murray, sir, do you think we could get the launch going a bit faster? The way Mr. Phillips looks, I don't reckon we're going to get him there in time.
3: What's the matter with him?
7: Well, he's swat happy, sir. Listen to him. He's bung full of answers to all the wrong questions.
2: Prize money in the time of the Commonwealth was given at the rate of 10 shillings per ton and £6.30 and fourpence per gun of ship captured. One short blast on the sirens means I'm altering course to starboard. Two short blasts mean I'm altering course to port. Three short blasts means I'm going astern. One long blast means my hooter is stuck. Fishing boats with nets down must carry two white lights. A red triangle with a lump of paling fence in the middle means approaching a level crossing.
3: Yes, I see what you mean. Oh, it's not fair. His little brain will go off. Bang.
7: Yes, sir. Yes, any second, sir, and what's more, sir, look at him. He's going stiff as a board. He's got examination fright.
3: Yes, he has, hasn't he?
7: Yes, and if he gets any stiffer, we can get him to crook his little finger and we can use him as a boat hook.
3: Right, full ahead, Mr. Queeg, please.
6: Ah, by that I take it you mean you want some sort of action on my part now, sir. At this minute, as it were.
3: Certainly, we want the boat to go faster.
6: Well, that's a pity. I mean, I'm more than willing to oblige, but the lad who understands all the mechanical gubbins or whatever they are that keep this launch going wasn't able to make the trip himself. That's why I'm here, as you might say. Unfortunately, the lad was only able to stay on board long enough to start the motor. Then he was called away on some far more urgent business of his own.
3: Oh, he's not poorly again, surely.
6: I'm afraid he is, sir. I'm afraid he is, yes. In an effort to stop the rot, as you might say, he bought himself a packet of instant Welsh rabbit. And if ever he chucked his money down the drain, it was this morning.
3: Instant Welsh rabbit?
6: That's what it had on the label, sir, yes. And a more apt piece of advertising I've yet to see. Instant wasn't the word for it. It struck him like lightning, sir. One minute he was down here pressing the starter button, and the next minute the engine was still dead, but he'd taken off like a rocket.
3: Yes, come to think of it, I remember him chucking me a salute as he rushed past me and up the gangway.
6: Oh, he's an extremely loyal little chap, sir. When he gets the time. By the look on his face when he left, I'm surprised that he had.
3: So now you mention it, he did look a bit hunted. Nevertheless, Mr. Queeg, increase power as much as you can, will you? The sooner we get Mr. Phillips to the flagship, the better.
6: Oh, I know what you mean. I observed the look on his face myself. For a moment, I thought he'd had a packet of that instant Welsh rabbit as well. That's the way they go, you know. They clutch the sides and stare straight ahead all the time. Jolly unnerving for a mere helpless bystander.
3: Oh, quite. Well, do the best you can, Mr. Queeg. Speed is of the essence.
6: A quotation frequently used by the lads, sir, yes. If you just leave the problem with me, sir, I'll give it a constant mull over, I can assure you.
7: Flagship dead ahead, sir.
6: Is that a fact? Well, no, that... That presents us with a completely different problem altogether.
3: What do you mean?
6: Well, I explained that the lad was able to stay just sufficiently long to start up this launch, or whatever it's called. But in his hour of need, he wasn't able to hang about long enough to tell me how to stop it.
3: What? Mr. Quigg, may I remind you that you're supposed to be our engineering officer?
6: Ah, that's what I am, yes. Well, if that's the case, I can only suggest we apply the same principle that I used to use for stopping my toy train set when I was a wee bairn.
3: And what was that?
6: Let the launch go round and round the flagship until the clockwork runs down.
7: It's a nice theory, sir. Yeah. It's a very nice theory, but I don't think there's time. Everybody down! Bang goes another 4 gallons of battleship grey paint.
3: Oh, really? The flagship knew we were coming. There was no need to knock at the side door.
7: Well, I'm sorry, pardon, sir, but there is one thing. The 240 men aren't leaning over the rails holding their noses this time. They've all got their fingers in their ears instead.
6: Haven't we all?
3: Oh, never mind them. Let's get the Brain of Britain on board, or you'll be late for his appointment.
8: No, it's no good. I don't want to see them. They'll never ask the questions I know the answers to. I've got the bit between my teeth and I'm going to run away.
3: Don't grab him!
7: I've got him, sir. He's on escape now, sir. No, I've got him in a vice-like grip that he... Oh! Oh! Oh! Where did you learn to fight dirty?
8: I've been watching the wrestling on the telly.
7: Well, you're going to get a public warning for that. In future, sir, do me a favour and stick to watch with mother.
9: Ah, wonders will never cease. You actually managed to get here, then, Sub-Lieutenant Phillips.
8: Lummy, Thunderguts. What's he doing here?
9: It may surprise you to learn, Sub-Lieutenant Phillips, that I am president of your examination board. Hard luck.
3: You never stood a chance.
8: Thank you.
9: This way, Sub-Lieutenant Phillips.
3: Now then, Mr. Phillips.
8: Do I sit here, sir?
9: No, Mr. Phillips. We sit, you stand.
8: Clanger number one.
9: Right. Now, allow me to introduce you to the other members of the board. This is Captain Hardcastle.
6: How do you do, lad? Now, make yourself comfortable. I know how you feel. I've been there myself. Keep your answers straight and the point. You'll sail through it. Now, first question. Why did you join the service in the first place?
8: Well, sir, when I was 4... my nanny gave me a boat in the bath. As I was floating her around...
6: Hey, help.
8: What?
6: What were you doing, floating your nanny around in the bath?
8: Well, so she couldn't swim, you see. No. It was the boat that couldn't swim. No. She was there because she joined the service in the first world. Could I meet the rest of the board?
9: Yes, I think you'd better. Now, this officer is from the security branch, Commander Weatherby.
10: Good morning.
8: You should have tried that first.
9: And this officer has come down specially from the Ministry of Defence. Captain, I'm so sorry, sir, I've forgotten your name.
10: Not at all. I'm Captain Anderson!
8: Pardon?
10: People usually say, bless you. Actually, now then, Mr. Phillips, if you don't understand any of the questions I put to you in my interrogation... it's because I'm suffering from a vicious attack of hay fever.
8: Thank you, sir. Yes, I had noticed.
10: Really? Well, it's most kind of you, Sub-Lieutenant! It's not often one meets people who appreciate my unfortunate situation!
8: That's not a vicious attack. You're a one-man epidemic.
10: That's what everybody says. Now then, question one! What is the difference in the last dog? What? from the bell in any other... What?
2: I beg your pardon, sir. Sir, would you mind re-sneezing that question?
10: Forget it. Whoever makes up these questions, I'll never know. Probably the same flaming idiot who christened me Ignatius Aloysius. Aloysius. Aloysius!
11: That's done it.
10: Aloysius!
11: You'll not stop him now. You'll not stop him now.

0: Happens every time he's introduced.
1: Hello, Eagle!
0: There he goes.
1: Hello, Eagle!
2: Perhaps at night, why don't take some of your pills?
1: No, thanks. I'll be perfectly all right when I've had a sniff of my anti histamine in inhaler.
3: Well, gentlemen, I feel we ought to...
0: Hang on, Paul, be a minute.
1: Actor!
0: All clear now. Carry on, Paul.
3: I was going to ask if there are any more questions.
0: Yes, yes, I've got one. I still want to know what he was doing floating his nanny round the back.
4: Well, if you must know, I was practicing my navigation.
0: Oh, is that what you call it? Well, that's fair enough. Why didn't you say so in the first place? No further questions.
2: No, nothing.
3: That just leaves you, Captain Atchison. Dare I ask if you have any further questions?
1: No, thanks. He's answered to my complete.
3: Your complete what?
1: Do I have to?
3: Well, of course I need it for the record.
1: Oh, all right, then, if you must. My complete satisfaction!
4: Bless you.
1: Oh, thanks. That's the nicest thing anyone has said to me all day.
0: Right, then. That's all that nonsense over. It's all over me. Let's, come on, let's all get down to the wardroom.
3: Oh, now, really, Captain Hardcastle, gentlemen, please.
0: Oh, stamp the idiot with a little lion and send him back. Go on.
4: Lummy, do you mean I've passed?
3: No, Sub-Lieutenant Phillips, you most certainly have not, as yet. There has obviously been some misunderstanding. You'll return to your ship and await further developments.

0: Hello, Heather. Is Captain Povey in yet?
1: No, I'm afraid not, Stephen.
0: Have you any idea when Captain Povey will be back?
1: Well, the doctors reckon it'll be another fortnight.
2: The doctors?
1: Yes, he's got a nasty attack of hay fever. It seems he tried to say Ignatius Aloysius Atchison, and he got stuck in the groove.
3: I can't possibly wait that long. I want to know the result of my interview.
1: Oh, if that's all you're bothered about, I can tell you that. He told me over the phone in between sneezes.
0: Well, put aside of our misery, what was it?
1: Mr. Phillips was found guilty.
0: What?
3: Eh?
0: Pardon?
1: He was found guilty. But there's no need to panic because the sentence will never be confirmed as none of them can find out what the charge was.
2: I think I'd like to go potty. Look, Heather, I don't want to be difficult, but to the best of my knowledge, I appeared before a promotion board.
1: Yes, Leslie, you thought that, and I thought that, and Captain Povey thought that, but the others were sitting as a court-martial.
0: What?
1: It's true. A signal got delayed somewhere, and all the promotion boards have been put back for a month. They're having a week of courts-martial instead.
2: Lummy. This is serious. I mean, what am I going to do with all that clobber I got from Greaves?
3: I thought you'd never ask, Sir Lieutenant Phillips. Now, it so happens that my Uncle Ebenezer Pertwee's surplus stores are always willing to strike an hard bargain. Now, look, it's not there's much of a market these days for second-hand clothes.
2: Second-hand? They've never even been saluted.
3: Perhaps, sir, on the other hand, we could melt the ceremonial swords down to scrap. But the real trouble has got to be those sea boots with the spurs on. Never mind, sir. Perhaps we can find a fox hunting admiral who can put them to good use for a couple of bob. Now, what's the lowest we'll take for the lot, sir? Come on.

John Pertwee, Leslie Phillips and Stephen Murray have been suffering their customary indignities in the Navy Lark, written by Laurie Wyman. John Pertwee was the chief petty officer, Leslie Phillips was the sub-lieutenant, Stephen Murray was the number one. Captain Povey was played by Richard Caldicott, Heather was Heather Chasen, Taffy Goldstein was Tenny Levens, Lieutenant Queeg was Ronnie Barker, and Captain Atchison was played by Michael Bates. The show was produced by Alistair Scott Johnston.

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1: Today is a particularly historic occasion in the life of independent Radio Prune, since today is our ninth week of broadcasting, just 91 short of our 100th. So, at the same time, we are in fact celebrating our centenary today. Did I hear cries of bravo? Apparently not. On this momentous occasion, too late joke fodder, it is only right that we should look back and see what lies behind us.
2: But now, I would like to be serious for a moment. Thank you. And now to strike a lighter note. Me, me, me, me, me, me. And moreover, we feel that we can say that we have several people listening to Radio Prune, and our audience is growing fast. In fact, they'll soon be adults. Then they can stop listening. And incidentally, to those of you who feel that the entertainment on Radio Prune is rather childish, we'd like to say yaboo sucks and blah, blah, blah to you.
3: And finally, I would like to introduce this week's program with some music. But instead, we'll have to make do with this.
4: Ladies and gents, we bring you the 100th broadcast, give or take 91, and we'd rather you took them, of Radio Prune, the official codpiece of Full Frontal Radio. By an amazing coincidence, also celebrating historic occasions today are Timbrook Taylor, who is 29 and 8 months, John Cleese, 30 years and 5 months, he got that forgiven strangling, Graham Garden, who is 5 foot 8 tomorrow, David Hatch, who in exactly 5 minutes from now will be very, very old. Joe Candle, who is 28. Bad 8 inches all round, and she is all round. And Bill Oddie, whose budgie would have been 2 tomorrow, if he'd bought one 24 months ago. And here is John Cleese to say these historic words being spoken at this particular moment for the first and only time in the history of civilization.
5: So I'll read that again.

0: Yes, Radio Prune is 9 weeks old, and throughout the morning, a telegram of congratulations has been flooding into our office. And the telephone hasn't stopped ringing all day, and I do wish somebody would answer it. The water's been flowing like champagne, and the atmosphere in the studio is getting just a little abandoned.
1: Abandoned, studio! Just little.
0: And just now, believe it or not, we found our producer hanging from the chandelier. We think the MCC did it.
1: We did!
2: But we've certainly got something to celebrate. For we've just heard that a Gallup poll of horses all over the country has established that Radio Prune is now the number one radio station called Radio Prune. Even the press have begun to recognize us.
3: And we have received reviews in some extremely high-class intellectual journals, the names of which we're not allowed to mention, and you lot are too common to know about anyway. The radio critic offers... Right.
4: I'm sorry, I'll read that again. Successfully affects a gallimorphia of risibility, entwining within its labyrinth of almost Swiftian and cudibrastic persiflage, owing not a little to Brecht, perhaps, a maelstrom of semantic wordplay, which surely harkens back to the verbum ambiguum of the pathetic badinage in Gawain and the Green Knight, and thus creates a veritable charisma of Gilbertian calisthenics. And I particularly like the knickers jokes.
3: And Sunday newspaper critic had a good word for us.
5: Filthy!
0: Of course, we on the staff of Radio Prune would like to say we are very, very proud to be associated with it. But we can't, because we're not. In fact, we're ashamed.
1: Ashamed?
0: Yes, deeply and bitterly ashamed. Oh, it sickens me to my soul. The way we mock people.
1: Yes.
0: Oh, it's easy to do.
1: Yes.
0: But do we think of their feelings?
1: No.
0: No, no. Week after week we deride and humiliate innocent Gibbons.
1: Oh, we shouldn't do it.
0: We jeer. We jeer at Tony Blackburn.
1: Oh, forgive us, Tony, please.
0: We pour scorn on the ancient traditions of England as embodied in the OBE.
1: Oh, they're so embodied. Look,
0: we even scoff at those poor, frail old gentlemen of the MCC.
1: Oh, they're so frail. Look how frail they are.
0: And one of those poor...
1: Yes,
0: the sick old man is going to hear us.
1: Is he?
0: Yes.
1: I thought we were all dead.
0: And he won't be able to stand the humiliation hearing the MCC ridicule.
1: No, no, no, he won't.
0: It'll be too much.
1: Yes, it will, it will.
0: That feeble old MCC member. That helpless old man is going to keel over and give up.
1: No, no, no.
0: He won't want to live anymore.
1: And it'll be awful.
0: Yes, it will, it will. We'll be responsible. Do you realize that?
1: Yes, yes, I do.
0: We'll be responsible.
1: We'll be responsible.
0: And now, here is a weather report.
6: Cloudy, 7 out of 10, must try harder.
0: This week's winner in our set-up a sketch competition, in which we invite listeners to send in a short introduction of not more than 5 lines, with which we can lead into whatever sketch we're trying to wangle into the programme. And this week's winner is Hamish Gibbon-Tosser, who writes...
3: I think it's a great pity that more and more people are getting married in the registry office. It's getting very crowded. And what is more, the old traditional cock wedding ceremony is much funnier.
0: And this week's second prize winner, on the same subject.
7: Wonderful, thank you. Where's my clipboard? Oh, yes, thank you. Over to a wedding ceremony in a church scene almost anywhere.
8: Thank you. You are William John Grove.
9: Correct. In the next question, please. Open the box.
8: And you are Loretta Smith.
9: Known to her friends as Lottie the Botty. Oh, look at that. Fantastic. What a cheek. Oh.
8: Require and charge you.
9: Charge me how much? How much? That's enough.
8: That's if any of you know any impediment. Repeat after me.
10: After me.
8: I, William John Brown.
9: That's my name too. What a coincidence.
8: Take the Loretta Smith.
9: The Loretta Smith. Blimey, there aren't any more, are there?
8: To my lawful wedded wife.
9: I'm not taking her to my wife. She'd kill me, mind you. It would be bigamy. Bigamy.
8: To hold.
9: Yes, she is too old, but I don't mind having her. Hey.
8: From this day forward.
9: From this day forward.
8: For better or for worse, for richer or poorer.
9: I'll have better and richer, please.
8: Tonight. To love and to cherish.
5: And to...
8: Quite. Till... till death our super.
5: Oh, very easily, I'll move.
8: And therefore I plight my troth.
5: Damn, damn, damn. Anyone got a spare troth I can plight?
8: You are now made one.
3: He already is one.
5: Oh, he already is one. Get it, Vicar? Do you get it? Oh, no, you're not allowed to, are you?
8: Yes, I am. I now pronounce you man and wife. You man and wife. Thank you.

0: 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It will help if you have a pencil and paper handy, then you can write in and complain.
1: 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The Archers... The Archers have been switched from Radio 1 to Radio 4 and back again. Tony Blackburn will read the epilogue. The Midnight Strings will be on Sunday morning. Today in Parliament will be yesterday at 11 on 3. And a book at bedtime is at 3 on 11 and vice versa. The vice versa is a repeat. Wednesday breakfast time is music night.
2: Instead of African for Beginners, there will be Suddenly It's Eric Robinson, with translations into Swahili. And John Peel will be shuffled about so nobody can find him.
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0: 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And next.
3: Listen with Mother. When the music stops, Lydia Dustbin will be here to speak to you. The music today is an old traditional folk song sung by some Irish people you haven't heard before. The Dublin Folk Song, Dance and Drinking Society. With their lovely old song.

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0: the Paddy, Paddy, Paddy, Paddy, Paddy. Come here, come here. Will you give Paddy, Paddy, Paddy, will you give it the birds? Will you give it the birds?
1: Sure, sure, I'll that. All right. All right, here we go.
0: Right, come on.
1: Oi, Mickey. Go. Right, right, right.
0: Right.
1: Oh, I'm in. Oh, hang on a moment, will you? Will you have to wait for me? Oh, the hell with it. I'll catch you the next time around. 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
1: All together, now look here, this

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0: And now, or to put it another way,
1: we present Prune Player of the Week. Or to put it another way, Week Player of the Prune. Play is a shock horror drama full of terror, suspense, and fear. And we should warn you that it is unsuitable for children and those of a nervous disposition and people with something better to do. So, stand by to be terrified out of your wits as we present
2: The Return of the Son of Bride of Dracula's Cousin Frankenstein, Wife's Lover's Hairdresser's Gibbon's Mummy, Deborah.
0: The story begins as usual with a young English couple arriving for their honeymoon at a remote village inn in Transylvania, little knowing the horrors that lie in store for them. You'd have think they'd have learnt by now, wouldn't you?
3: Good evening, landlord. We are an English couple and my wife and I have arrived for our honeymoon at your remote village inn, little knowing the horrors that lie in store for us.
1: You'd think we'd have learned by now, wouldn't you?
3: You would, but we haven't, so here we are, landlord.
4: Good evening, sir, madam. Whatever you are. Am I right in thinking you do be strangers?
3: No, we're man and wife, actually. We're on our honeymoon.
4: Honeymoon?
3: Oh.
4: Honeymoon? Pah! I don't believe in honeymoons. It's all stuff and nonsense. Very well. But tonight when you go to bed, you must hang this bunch of garlic over the bed. You must put this crucifix under the pillow. And you must leave the door open and the light burning. And I shall stand guard outside your room with my silly camera. Oh, what a giveaway!
0: And so the honeymooners stayed at the inn. But that night after dinner, the villagers gathered round the fire and spoke of evil goings on in the neighborhood.
5: Arr, this is an evil place. Only last week I buried three of my cows. And within 2 days, they were dead.
6: And it was only the week before that I set off to town through the woods, and I never came back alive.
4: It's an omen, and only yesterday the Marquis, they put up in the village square, split from top to bottom.
6: That was a portent.
4: It will be a terrible, evil, wicked place.
1: Darling, let's go for a walk before we turn in.
3: Good idea. Let's go up and have a look at that weird castle on top of the hill.
4: No, sir, what? No!
3: What?
4: I beg of thee, don't go up there!

0: We're going up to the castle.
1: Be warned, sir. There was a young man once, such as he walked alone by the castle, and when he returned, his hair was turned horrible white, and he had become a mindless, pitiable wreck. Look, here he comes now.
2: Lord, they are me old. Me old man, who was it? Now, what's all this I hear about? Going up to the castle. No, it ain't right, and it isn't.
0: But, Jennifer, they tell me you saw something up there.
2: Maybe I didn't, but I ain't telling you what it was on account of it ain't fit for mortally ask who you are. And anyway, this voice is very tiring to keep up.
0: Oh, I'm chucking it in. Well, we're going to the castle whether you like it or not.
3: And so our intrepid couple set off, but as they walked through the night, they felt a strange sense of unease, as if some impending disaster was about to happen, something dreadful and inevitable.
1: Oh, heck! We're going to do some walking through the night jokes!
3: You're too right. On and on through the forest they walked, number one coming up. Overhead, the moon was bright.
4: I've got 4 O-levels in my moon voice.
3: Somewhere an owl hooted. And nothing could be heard except the sound of the occasional twig cracking.
1: I can't on and on the same thing. I'm cracking in my occasional twig voice.
3: For this was the wild barren land of Transylvania where the wind whistles night and day. But suddenly, the wind dropped. By now they had reached the bottom of the mountain on top of which stood the castle. And already they were climbing over little hills 12 inches high.
0: Ah, these must be foothills.
3: A storm was brewing.
5: One for me and one for the cook.
6: Oh, darling, let's shelter in the castle from this storm before the jokes get any worse.
0: Good idea. I'll knock on the door.
6: Yes.

0: Standing on the doorstep was a wizened old man in a ragged old sheepskin coat, made out of ragged old sheep. He eyed the visitors with an evil leer.
1: Step inside, you poor things. You must be frozen, otherwise you won't keep. Who are you? Oh, they call me Igor.
2: Igor who?
1: Oh, hush, hush, hush. It is not wise to ask such questions, sir, no.
2: Oh, I don't care. No. Igor who?
1: All right. Igor Blimey.
2: You're right. You're right. Thanks for the advice. It wasn't wise.
1: Oh, dear, yeah, never mind. Now, I shall take you to my master. He's in the drawing room, feeding his little furry kittens to the dog.
0: In the drawing room, Igor introduced the young couple to his master. None other than the evil Baron Frankenstein, O.B.E.
3: Welcome to my humble castle. You may find me a little strange at first. You may not know what to make of me, but I know what to make of you. While you're here, you can help me with my experiments.
4: Experiments? How fascinating.
3: Yes. Well, perhaps you'd like to lend me a hand, or a couple of legs or something. See, I've spent years trying to create a new form of life. I began working with animals. First of all, I crossed a horse with a skunk.
4: What did you get?
3: Winnie the Pooh. Then I crossed a cow with an Arab.
4: Then what did you get?
3: A milkshake. Then I crossed a cricket with a wombat.
4: What did you get then?
3: A cricket womb.
4: What?
3: Sounds right. But I have had failures too.
4: Those were successes.
0: Stay tuned for more crossing animal jokes coming shortly on Radio Proof. And so Arthur and his wife spent the night at Frankenstein's castle. But in the middle of the night, the girl awoke to find her husband was missing.
4: On the first night of our honeymoon, too.
0: Then suddenly she realized he was gone. And from the depths of the castle came a sound which set her teeth on edge, made her spine tingle, her flesh creep, her hair stand on end, and her nose do press-ups on top of the wardrobe. At length, she traced the sounds of a crumbling staircase to the fiendish Frankenstein's laboratory, and there she found Arthur slumped in a chair.
4: Arthur, are you all right?
5: Yes, I was just watching Frost on Sunday. Oh, it's all right now, it's finished.
4: Oh, Arthur, come away with me. We must leave this terrible place.
3: Not so fast.
4: Oh.
3: It is... too late. You have seen my laboratory, and now you can never leave here. Never, do you hear me? Never. Never. And incidentally, I once crossed Enoch Powell with an express train.
4: What did you get?
3: OBE. Oh, where was I?
2: In trouble?
3: Yes. Oh, yes. You will never leave, because I have a use for you. You shall become the victims of a very good friend of mine. Look over there.
0: And sure enough, in the corner lay a huge black coffin. Slowly the lid began to open, and out of it appeared a tall figure in a black cloak. Count Dracula.
4: Count Dracula! O.B.E.
2: Yes, and I'm here to tell you that bijou coffinette is not what I call comfy. I'm fed up with spending half my life flat out in a coffin, I'm stiff as a board. Or, to put it another way, I'm bored as a stiff. Or, to put it another way.
4: Count Dracula, what's that furry little animal you've got there?
2: All this... this is my little pet. He's a vampire rabbit. Grunt, grunt, moo, bar.
1: Grunt, grunt, moo, bar? Well, I don't know what a vampire rabbit sounds like, do I?
4: What do you call him?
2: I call him David Frost.
4: David? But why?
2: I don't know, really. But it's not because he's a bloodsucker with big front teeth. Definitely not. I don't even know what made me think of it. Anyway, the poor little fellow's hungry. I'm sorry, he's hungry. He's hungry for publicity. He's hungry for a pipe. So sorry.
3: Then why not feed him on one of our young English friends here? And incidentally, I once crossed a leopard with a detective.
6: Oh, shut up.
3: Oh.
6: Yes, I shall set my vampire rabbit on Arthur, and he can sink his beady little white fangs into his throat and gorge himself to the floor. And then you crossed a leopard with a detective.
3: Yes, I did.
4: What did you get?
3: A spotted dick. Oh, to put it another way, a three-third sleuth.
6: Anyway, my rabbit's going to make a meal of Arthur.
7: Stand back! If that rabbit comes near me, I shall kill it by driving a stake through its heart. Or alternatively, I shall hide in that coffin. But I don't know which. Should I kill the rabbit or get in the coffin? What shall I do?
8: Stake the bunny!
9: Open the box!
0: Before they could work out a way of getting back to the plot, a terrible storm broke.
3: I shall harness the energy of this storm to complete my latest experiment, the creation of a human being.
0: And before their horrified eyes, Frankenstein's dreadful monster rose slowly from the table and walked towards them.
7: Ah! Stop! Get away from me, you hideous brute! Don't come any closer! Stay away! What do you want with me?
4: Can't you go?

0: Well, what have I created?
1: I'm all yours, you gorgeous baron.
2: You mean Frankenstein actually made you?
1: Not yet, but maybe. Frankenstein,
0: Munster, there is one thing I should like to say to you.
1: Please feel free, but if you want to go any further, it'll cost you.
0: You see, I tried to create a super being.
1: Good.
0: I gave you the heart of a lion, the eyes of an eagle, the ears of a gibbon, and the talent of Ralph Harris.
1: Oh, why?
0: And I still had enough bits left over to make Marty Feldman.
1: No.
0: But when I put you together, I left out one important part.
1: You didn't?
0: I did.
1: Oh.
0: I forgot to give you a brain.
1: Oh, I can't think why.
0: Of course you can't. Now, I must destroy you. Farewell.
3: So saying, Frankenstein blew up the monster. And that is the end of our story. Arthur and his wife returned to England, but as for Frank Frankenstein and Count Dracula, they joined the legions of the living dead. They became chartered accountants. The program you have just heard was designed to chill the marrow and to give you the creeps. And the creeps were Tim Brooke Taylor, John Cleese, Graham Garden, David Hatch, Joe Ken, and Bilotti. The producers were Counts Peter Titheridge and Baron David Hatch. The song was composed by Graham Garden and sung by Bilotti and was given a spirited rendering by Dave Lee and his ghouls. The music was composed by Beethoven and decomposed by Leon Cohen. And here is the British vampire the sun never sets on to say,
4: stop groaning!

0: down.
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0: We present Arthur Lowe, John LeMessurier, and Clive Dunn in Dad's Army. Episode 3, Command Decision, featuring John Lorry and James Beck, with this week's guest, Geoffrey Lumsden. Here is the latest news, and this is John Snagg reading it. With Hitler's panzer divisions pushing the Allied armies ever closer towards the beaches on the northern coast of France, the skies over southern England are filled with the screech and whine of diving fighter planes locked in mortal combat. But let us not forget those gallant citizens on the ground, who, returning home after a hard day's work, go straight out again to parade as local defense volunteers. At the church hall in Walmington-on-Sea, members of the local platoon assemble for the evening parade.
1: Hey! Hey, Jones! Are they here yet?
2: Hello, Mr. Fraser. Are what here yet?
1: The rifles!
2: Well, what do you think? All we get is promises.
1: God's sake, we're becoming a laughing stock, man, marching about with old knives and forks tied onto bits of stick. Our kids run after me just now shouting, "Can I borrow your toast and fork, mister?"
2: I know. Do you know, one of them offered to lend me his cap pistol.
1: I hope you sent him back in.
2: No, I took it. Oh, good evening, Mr. Mannering. Evening, Mr. Wilson.
3: Evening, Judge.
4: Evening, Jones.
2: Any news of the rifles, Mr. Mannering?
4: No, but it's only a question of time, Jones. I've sent another letter to GHQ, couched in the strongest terms. They're bound to accede to a request from frontline troops like ourselves.
2: Very good, sir.
4: Are the men ready for parade?
2: Yes, sir.
4: Right, better carry on then, Wilson.
3: I say, yes. All right, everybody. Would you mind falling in, please? All right. Got attention.
2: I'm sorry, Mr. Wilson.
3: Yeah, well, you better try that again, Jonesy, I think.
2: Yes, sir. I'll get the hang of it in a minute.
3: All right. Right, stand at ease.
2: Sorry.
3: All right. Squad, attention. Jones.
2: Yes, Mr. Wilson.
3: Do try and keep up with the others.
2: Yes, sir. Very good, Mr. Wilson.
3: All right. Squad, stand at ease.
2: I'm sorry about that, Mr. Wilson.
3: All right, once again. Squad, attention.
2: Yes.
3: No, Jones. Mr. Mannering, I think it would save time if we settled for that.
4: Yes. Go on to the next bit.
3: Oh, yes, sir. Right, squad president, correct, sir, and ready for your inspection.
4: Thank you, Sergeant.
3: Right.
1: Hey, will we be having the rifles soon?
4: Very soon, I hope, Fraser.
1: Thank God for that.
4: Wilson, come here a minute.
3: Yes, sir.
4: I detect an undercurrent of dissatisfaction from the men.
3: Well, yes, you see, it's probably because they haven't got any rifles. They don't really feel like, proper soldiers.
4: No, I understand that. I'll have a word with them, boost their flagging spirit.
3: Right.

0: proper soldiers.
1: No, I understand that. I'll have a word with them. Boost their flagging spirit. Now, listen, men. I know that you're worried about the rifles. Not easy being a frontline fighting force, armed only with picks and staves. But rest assured, I shall not cease from mental strife until those rifles are in your hands. I promise you, you will have them before the week is out.
2: Oh, Mr. Mannering, what would we do without you? You're our inspiration, sir.
1: Oh, come now, Jones. One just tries to do one's best. Come in. Ah, Wilson.
0: Yes, sir?
1: Any news from GHQ?
0: No, not a thing, sir, no. I think you were a little hasty last night, sir, when you promised the men you would get them rifles before the week was out.
1: Well, I had to say something. Must keep their morale up somehow. Yes?
3: There's a Colonel Square to see you, Mr. Mannering.
1: Colonel Square? Did he say what he wants?
3: He just said he must see you on a most urgent military matter.
1: Ah, Wilson, he must be from GHQ with news of our rifles. Send him in straight away.
0: Do you really think he's come about the rifles?
1: Oh, yes, yes. Now you can see how important it is, Wilson, to have a commanding officer like me who carries some weight with the top brass.
0: Well, no one would dispute that you carry weight, sir.
1: What do you mean by that?
0: Well, especially with the men.
1: Yes, exactly. A promise is a promise, and I never break my word.
4: Ah, I'm Colonel Square. You must be Mainwaring.
1: Oh, how do you do, Colonel? Actually, it's pronounced Mannering.
4: Then why the hell do you spell it Mainwaring? A lot of nonsense.
1: Sit down, Colonel.
4: Thank you.
1: Now, what exactly is the situation?
4: Well, I'll come straight to the point. The War House haven't found a job for me yet, though heaven knows it shouldn't be difficult with a man of my experience. 4 years in the desert fighting Johnny Turk, you know. 1915 to 1918. You've heard of Ellerance?
1: I beg your pardon?
4: Ellerance, man. Ellerance. Now, what you see in your mind's eye when I say that word, Ellerance?
1: I really don't know. Mean anything to you, Wilson?
0: Well, he's not the chiropodist, you know. He used to have the shop in the High Street, didn't he?
4: No, you fool. I'm talking about Lawrence of Arabia. I served with him. That's what the Arabs used to call him. Sometimes they called him Pasha. That means great chief, you know. They used to call me Pasha as well. He was known as Lawrence Pasha. I was known as...
0: Square Pasha.
1: Wilson.
0: I'm sorry, sir. Just slipped out.
4: Well, now... When do you want me to take over?
1: Take over?
4: Yes, take over the platoon man. Oh, I realize it's a bit of a blow to you. There's a lot of you chaps about who want to be generals overnight. Mean well, but you know damn all about soldiering. And war is a serious professional business. And this situation needs professionals trained in guerrilla warfare, like me. So if I'm going to join your lot, I've got to take over.
1: Well, I'm afraid there's no establishment for another officer in the platoon. I am the captain. Wilson here's the sergeant. Might be able to fit you in as a corporal.
4: Corporal? Are you mad? Either I'm in full charge or I don't join at all. I'm sure another platoon would welcome me with open arms, to say nothing of my rifles.
1: I'm very sorry, there's just no rifles?
4: That's what I said, rifles. I've got about 20 of them.
1: 20? You hear that, Wilson?
4: They're not brand new, of course, but they're in top hole condition. Well, Mainwaring, don't you want them?
1: Oh, yes, of course we do.
4: So do the Eastgate platoon. Well, the choice is yours. Do I take over full command, or do I take my rifles elsewhere? I'll give you 2 days to make up your mind. When you do, phone me. Here's my card.
1: Thank you.
4: I'll soon start making soldiers of you, but don't take too long to decide. We've got a lot of work to do. Thank you.
1: Damned impertinence. Do you ever hear anything like that?
0: No, sir. Makes it very difficult.
1: What do you mean, difficult?
0: Well, for you, sir. I mean, it's a terrible decision to have to take.
1: I don't see where the decision comes in. We don't want old fools like that in command.
0: Yeah, well, he has commanded guerrillas.
1: Oh, in 1917, maybe. What does he know about modern warfare?
0: Yes, well, of course. What do any of us know?
1: Are you suggesting that I should stand down?
0: Oh, no, I wouldn't suggest that, sir. Not at all. No, sir, no. No, certainly not.
1: Good.
0: It would have to be entirely your own decision.
1: Commanding our sort of unit isn't like commanding Arabs in the desert. These men are British. Have to be led, not bullied. Have to have the right personality.
0: Oh, I do agree on that point, sir. Absolutely, yes. Thing is, which is the most important weapon, in chief?

0: Your personality or his rifles?
1: Yes, I see. Well, he's given us 2 days to decide. We've got to get some rifles from somewhere.
0: Yes, sir.
1: If by tomorrow night there's no reaction from GHQ to my letter, there's only one course open to me.
0: You mean you stand down, sir?
1: No, phone them direct.
2: Oh. Hello there, Jones.
3: Hello, Mr. Fraser.
2: Still no rifles,
3: sir? No, not yet.
2: Yeah, this rate will probably get them in time to fire the victory salute. What's Mannering doing about it? Nothing, I suppose.
3: Well, he's doing his best, Mr. Fraser. It's not easy, you know.
2: If he asked me, we'd be better off with Colonel Square.
3: Shh, don't say that, Mr. Fraser.
2: At least he's got rifles.
4: Who's got rifles?
3: Oh, hello, Walker. We was just talking about Colonel Square.
4: Oh, blimey, yeah. We don't want him taking over the platoon, do we? As a matter of fact, I was going in to see Mannering. I might be able to fix him up with some rifles.
3: Really, Joe?
4: Yeah. Mind you, it'll cost him.
3: Well, you better hurry up, then. He's in the office phoning GHQ now.
1: Hello? Hello. It's a very bad line, this, Wilson.
0: Is it, sir?
1: Yeah, hello. Yes. Look, I can't emphasize too strongly the urgency of the situation. What? Yes, yes, I'll hold on.
4: Evening, Mr. Mannering.
1: Oh, hello, Walker. What is it?
4: Well, I've just been on the blower to a geezer in the smoke. I can get some rifles for you, sir. Many as you want, in fact. 18 quid a ton.
1: I'm afraid that's out of the question, Walker.
3: Where do they come from?
4: Ah, well, you don't ask, do you? But this geezer's a very good friend of mine. He's very discreet and reliable.
1: I'm sorry, Walker.
4: He's got a Lewis gun for 100 quid.
0: 100 quid? Sounds rather a lot.
4: Yeah, well, I told him he was opening his mouth a bit wide, but he won't shift. But I look at it this way. There's a vault full of onces in your bank, Mr. Mannering. And who's going to count it except you and Mr. Wilson?
1: Walker, your proposition is quite outrageous. Kindly rejoin the platoon.
4: Right, sorry, sir. No offence. Here, listen. Do you fancy some Mills bombs? Pound each, deadly.
1: No!
4: What?
1: What? Yes, I'm still holding on. Yeah, good afternoon, sir. About this rifle situation. Yeah. Yeah. I understand that, sir. But can't you let me have even half a dozen? There's division upon division of trained, ruthless men just across the water. And all I've got is carving knives and pitchforks. Yes. Yes. I see. All right, sir. Goodbye. Well, Wilson, there's no luck, I'm afraid.
0: Oh, dear.
1: We shall just have to be patient.
3: Excuse me, Mr. Mannering.
1: Yes, Jones?
3: The men are parading ready for your lecture, sir.
1: Right, thank you, Jones, for coming.
3: Very good, sir.
0: After you, sir.
1: Thank you, Wilson.
2: Excuse me, Mr. Mannering.
1: Yes, Fraser, what is it?
2: Are we going to get the rifles?
1: Don't worry, Fraser, everything is in hand. A squad, stand at ease. Now, pay attention. On the command move, the platoon will gather round the platform for a further lecture on unarmed combat.
2: Yeah, that's just about our mark, unarmed combat.
1: That'll do, Fraser. Move!
3: Permission to speak, sir?
1: Yes, Jones.
3: I should like to volunteer to be the attacker, sir.
1: But you were the attacker last time.
3: I know, sir, but we've got to do something, seeing as we ain't got no rifles.
1: Oh, all right, Jones. Now, you may remember last time we were dealing with the countermeasures to be taken when assaulted by a man with a dagger.
3: Yes, sir, it was like this. Wow!
1: All right, Jones, get bullets over, Jones! In view of the previous unfortunate accident, I don't think we'll use your knife.
3: Oh, very well, sir.
1: How is your hand, by the way?
3: Healing quite nicely, thank you, sir.
1: Good. Tonight, we'll use this ruler instead. Here you are.
3: Thank you, sir.
1: Now, having taken the blow on the left forearm, you recall the next move is to twist your right hand like so and grab hold of the assailant's wrist. Is that right, Wilson?
0: Yes, sir, yes. That's as far as we got before the doctor arrived. Right.
1: Now, the next step is to knock out the opponent. This you could do with the flat of the hand to the throat, like so. Didn't hurt you, did I, Jones?
3: Boop. No, sir, you carry on, sir.
1: Now, the knee goes in the groin.
3: Oh! Oh.
1: And two fingers are jabbed into the eye. Steady, Jones.
2: Hey, Mr. Mannering.
1: Yes, Fraser?
2: This jabbing in the eyes. What do you do if the opponent's wearing glasses?
1: That's a good question, Fraser. Now, the Whitehall chaps who wrote this manual thought of this, and they came up with a very smart alternative. They recommend that you shove your index and second finger right up his nose. Not a pleasant business, but this is war.
2: Uh-huh. What happens if he's wearing his gas mask?
1: Now, that's a very good question. Isn't it, Wilson?
0: Oh, yes, it is. Very good indeed.
1: What happens if he's wearing his service respirator, you mean, Fraser?
2: I
1: must get into the habit of giving these things their correct names. Service respirator. Is there anything in the manual, Wilson?
0: Oh, that's a I'll have a look. See now. No. Not in this one, sir.
1: Well, there you are. Fraser's brought up a very good point, which even the chaps in Whitehall haven't considered. Still, they're not frontline fighting troops like us, are they? Sir, what do we do if he's wearing a service respirator?
2: Eh? That's what I said.
1: I'll tell you what we do. We improvise. Tommy Atkins is known all the world over for his perky, sparrow-like sense of humour and his ability to adapt himself to any situation. Jones, put on your gas mask.
0: Service respirator.
1: Quite right, Wilson. I forgot. I'm subject to human frailties and weaknesses just like anyone else, you know.
0: Of course.
1: Now, come on, Jones. You should have your respirator out by now.
3: Yep.
1: Supposed to be at instant readiness.
3: Yes, I guess, sir. Shan't be a minute, sir. Do you mind holding this for me?
1: What on earth is this?
3: Well, it's just the pieces for Mrs. Foster's cat. She helps me count the coupons, the meat coupons, and so I see her cat all right, you see.
1: That respirator is intended for use in a gas attack, Jones. Not a portable meat safe.
3: Sorry about that, sir.
1: Well, never mind. Put it on.
3: Yes, sir. Right, sir. Right, sir.
1: Not the meat. The...
5: Right, sir. I've got it on now, sir.
1: Now, as you can see, with the respirator on, it's no good trying to put our fingers in his eyes or up his nose. So what are we to do? Who's got a suggestion?
4: I have.
1: Yes, Walker?
4: Breathe on his windows.
1: Breathe on his windows. Oh, that was an interesting suggestion. Try it. Doesn't seem to work very well.
4: Well, you blew, sir. You should have huffed.
1: Go on.
4: Huffed.
1: Huffed. Perhaps you'd like to try a huff on them, Wilson.
0: Oh, yes, I'd love to. Yes.
4: Huff. Huff.
0: It's a celluloid material, I think, so it doesn't seem to steam up.
3: It's steamed up inside here, all right.
4: Well, perhaps that's the answer, then. Hold him there till he gets steamed up.
1: Yes, possibility, I suppose. I have it. Cut off his air supply. You grab the air tube and close it like so. Now, you know as well as I do that the biggest, toughest chap in the world, be it a Nazi stormtrooper, the SS, or just plain Fritz, can't last for more than a few seconds without air.
0: Jones, Jones has fainted.
1: Quick, get his gas mask off.
0: Service respirator.
1: Oh, never mind that. Get it off.
0: There we are. That's it.
2: That's the man's got no stamina.
1: Well, Wilson, let's get Jones into my office. The rest of you carry on with the exercise. Omitting, of course, the obstruction of the air pipe. You ready, Wilson?
0: Yes, sir.
1: Right.
6: Get him up. All right, sir. Right. Easy now.
1: Come on.
6: Left hand out of it.
0: Yeah, all right.
6: Straighten up.
0: Yeah.
6: That's it. Mind the door.
0: Yes, sir.
6: Come on, Wilson.
0: Easy for you, sir. I've got the heavy end.
6: Lift him up. Lift him up to the couch.
0: Yeah, all right. On the couch.
3: Where am I? Where am I?
0: He's coming too, sir.
1: Close the door, Wilson.
0: All right, sir. Yes.
3: Oh, it's you, Mr. Mannering.
1: There, Jones. You're all right now. Oh. You feeling better?
3: Oh, dear, sir. I'm sorry I was overcome, sir.
0: Well, it wasn't your fault, Jonesy. You couldn't breathe.
3: No, I know, Mr. Wilson, but I wouldn't have snuffed out like that normally. It's just that my morale is all shattered. I tried to hide it from the men, but it's no use. I mean, sir, what can you do with a shattered morale?
1: My dear fellow, I'm so sorry. I feel terribly irresponsible.
3: No, sir, it's not you. See, you see, every morning I open up my shop and all these women come in and they try to get a bit on the side. Well, I'd like to oblige them, sir, but I can't. What can I say to them? I'm used to joints, Mr. Mannering. Topside, sirloin, wing ribs, spare ribs, legs of mutton, legs of pork, every size and description. You name it, I've sliced it.
1: You mustn't get overexcited.
3: I know, sir, I know, sir. But you see, nowadays, instead of joints, I've got to give them particularly a 1 and 10 penny piece. You've got no idea the precision of it. A slight shake of the hand, slap it on a scale, fourpence light, there's all hell let loose.
0: Well, we all have to put up with these things.
1: Yes, yes, you mustn't forget there's a war on.
3: Yes, well, sitting in my shop all day with only 2 rabbits and a tin of corned beef in the window. And if that isn't bad enough, when I've finished work and I've had my tea, I take out my assegai and sharpen it, and I come down here for parade, hoping it'd be a rifle for me. And liveries. No liveries.
1: Wilson, sir. Our first casualty. I never thought Jones would go like that, did you?
0: Yes, well, you can't really blame him, sir. It's only frustration.
1: I know. Just wants to have a go at Jerry like the rest of us.
0: Well, I'm afraid if we don't get some rifles soon, everyone's morale is going to drop to rock bottom.
1: Well, we'll soon put a stop to that. I've made up my mind, Wilson. You can ring Colonel Square and tell him I accept his offer. He can take over the platoon.
0: You think that's wise, sir?
1: Don't argue, Wilson. Just do it.
0: But are you sure you're making the right decision, sir?
1: Just get on the phone, Wilson, and do as I say.
0: Very well, sir.
7: Ah, me wedding. There you are. Couldn't see you in the hall.
1: Oh, Colonel Square.
7: This your orderly room?
1: Well, sort of.
7: I didn't recognize you in your flowing robes. It's a burnous, ma'am. It's a burnous.
1: Oh.
7: Wore these when I was with Ellerance, you know.
1: Really?
7: I'm glad you finally came to your senses and realized who was the better man to command the platoon.
1: Yes, well, perhaps you'd like to come through and I'll introduce you to the men.
7: Right.
1: Somerset? Sir?
8: Yes,
1: sir. I'm just going to introduce Colonel Square to the men.
0: Oh, very good, sir. All right, men. Fall in, would you please?
1: Now, pay attention, men. As from tonight, I shall be placing this unit under the command of Colonel Square.
9: No.
1: I'm doing this because he has not only the knowledge to form you into a fine fighting force, but he also has the rifles. And I know that you'll find in him an officer of rare distinction and quality. Colonel Square.
7: Thank you, Mainwaring.
4: Mainwaring.
7: Call all the men to attention. What's your name?
4: Wilson, sir.
7: Well, go on then, go on.
4: Right, sir. Yes, of course, yes. Please, squad. Attention.
3: I'm sorry about that.
7: Oh, come along, Wilson. You're not addressing the Mothers' Union.
4: I'm terribly sorry, sir.
7: Well, never mind. You better go and join Mainwaring. Right. You're a bit too mamby-pamby for me.
4: Oh, very well, sir.
7: I'll take over.
4: Right.
7: Now, listen to me, men. You've had it easy up to now. Look at you. Some of you look like sacks of sherbet tied up with string. I'm going to turn you ragtag and bobtails into an aggressive guerrilla force.
2: Hey, Georgie, who do you think you're talking to?
3: He looks a bit too lally to me, Mr. Fraser.
7: Silence in the ranks! Now, what's the first thing you've got to learn when you're fighting the Turk? The Hun. You.
4: Who, me?
7: Yes, what's your name?
4: De Walker, sir.
7: Well,
4: I don't know.
7: Think, man, think. For example, can you tell me why I'm dressed like this?
4: You're going on to a fancy dress ball.
7: No, you fool, it's camouflage, isn't it? Camouflage. Blend with your surroundings.
4: Yeah, but if you were going to blend with these surroundings, you'd have to look like a piece of the floorboard, wouldn't you?
7: Take his name, take his name! Gun carriage at dawn, 20 lashes.
1: Well, then, Wilson, he's back in the desert, meeting up 20 lashes.
0: Yes, well, we must humour him, I suppose, sir, but we do need his rifles.
7: Right. Now, you've got your camouflage. What next? Element of surprise. Fast mobile patrols. Strike from the hills and disappear into the night.
2: Hey, Jonesy.
1: Yeah?
2: The man's unhinged.
3: We had an officer like him in the Sudan. Mad Harry, they called him. It's the sun, you know. It gets to them.
7: Silence, you old fool!
3: Who, me?
7: Yes, you!
3: Well, you can't talk to me like that.
7: Silence, I say! What's your name?
3: Jones, sir.
7: My hat, if you weren't so senile, I'd have you staked out in the sun for answering me back.
0: He really is terribly rude, isn't he?
1: Yes.
7: Pay attention! Now, I've brought my rifles. They're in the shooting break outside. On the command, move. You will follow me into the yard, and I shall issue each of you with a rifle. Move! Come along! Come along!
2: Mr. Manning, I beg your pardon, Mr. Manning.
1: What is it, Fraser?
2: Well, sir, some of us think we stand more chance against Hitler with you and our pitchforks than with your loony. They should be locked up. I was again the idea of Colonel Square taking over from the very start, you know.
1: Yes, thank you, Fraser. Very loyal of you. I'm only allowing you to go through all this because we must have those rifles.
4: Here, Mr. Mallory.
1: Yes, Walker.
4: I think you'd better come and have a look at these rifles.
1: What on earth are they?
2: Gosh, Arabian muzzle loaders by the look of them. Hello, man. They were obsolete 60 years ago.
1: Arabian? Good heavens, the man's a maniac. We've been hoodwinked, Wilson. Hoodwinked.
0: Yes, sir, it does rather look like it.
1: Come on, Wilson. We'll send him and his rifles packing. This is war. Not the desert song.
8: Mr. Mannering?
1: Yes, come in.
8: Isn't it about time we started the parade, sir? I mean, the men are all here.
1: Yes, I suppose we'd better. Tell me, Wilson, how'd you judge the mood of the men after last night's little escapade?
8: Oh, I think they're very relieved that you're still in command, sir.
1: That's very gratifying.
8: All the same.
1: Yeah.
8: I can't help feeling it was a pity you ever promised the men that have rifles before the end of the week. I mean, it was rather rash.
1: A commander in the field must take decisions, rash or otherwise. That's what makes him a leader. Captain Mannering here. Yes, sir? Yes? Oh. I see. Yep. Thank you very much, sir.
8: Was that news of the rifle, sir?
1: No, I'm afraid not. It's just a message from GHQ to say that we are no longer local defense volunteers. In future, we will be known as the Home Guard.
8: Well, that's good news, sir.
1: Oh, yes. Yes, I'm sure it'll frighten the Germans to death. To know that they no longer have a bunch of unarmed local defense volunteers to deal with. Instead, they've got to face an unarmed bunch of Home Guards. Come in.
9: Captain Mannering?
1: Yes?
9: I'm from GHQ. I've got 500 LDV armbands for you.
1: A bit late.
9: I got here as soon as I could.
1: We're Home Guard now.
9: I don't know anything about that. Sign here, will you, sir?
1: Oh, very well.
9: And here, sir. Mm. And, yeah.
1: There you are.
9: Thank you. I'll just go and get him. I'll park the 10-tonner outside. Won't be a jiffy.
1: What a waste of petrol. Using a 10-ton lorry to transport 500 armbands. You realise it's 25 each for us.
0: We'll look rather overdressed, won't we?
9: Okay, if I leave the stuff by the door.
1: Oh, yes.
9: Right. Here you are, then.
1: Scruffy individual, that driver.
0: Yes, he is, rather, yes.
1: Daddy's not in my platoon.
9: Good night, sir.
1: Fancy sending us 500 LD... Wilson?
8: Hmm?
1: Do my eyes deceive me? Or has he left some rifles?
8: What? Good Lord, sir, you're right. Yes, he has. 5 rifles.
1: At last, GHQ have come to their senses, Wilson. They always take notes of someone with authority, you know. Armed with these rifles, we are now a fighting force to be reckoned with.
8: Yes, sir.
1: Right, Wilson. I'll take this one. You bring the others.
8: Mm-hmm. Are you sure you can manage, sir?
1: Yes, thank you. Come on, I'll see the men and show them that their faith in their leader was not misplaced.
8: After you, sir.
2: Oh, look, the rifle! Yes!
1: Thank you, man.
2: Aye, well done, Captain.
1: Tonight, as I promised you, we have received our first consignment of weapons. 5 sparkling Ross rifles. More will follow, and when Hitler kicks off, this town is going down in the annals of history as the place that stopped him. So come on, Adolf. Do your damnedest.
10: Yes, sir.

In that episode of Dad's Army from the original television series by Jimmy Perry and David Croft, you heard Arthur Lowe as Captain Mannering, John LeMessurier, Sergeant Wilson, Clive Dunn, Corporal Jones, John Lorry, Private Fraser, James Beck, Private Walker, Jeffrey Lumsden, Colonel Square, and David Sinclair as the driver. 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
2: 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I'll put one at Lance onto it. Very nice, young Harold. 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
5: In last week's News Quiz, Simon Hoggart made a joke about the lack of opposable thumbs in primates. This would have been funny if true. In fact, most primates, humans, apes and old world monkeys, do have opposable thumbs. I also object to church primates of any denomination being compared to apes. Apes are much nicer.
6: Thanks to Paul Murphy of the Netherlands for sending that. Let's meet the teams. Please welcome first on my right, Jeremy Hardy and Armando Iannucci. And opposite them on my left, Alan Corran and Linda Smith. Jeremy, who's hoping being let down will give him a leg up in June?
7: This will be Michael Howard, who's the new leader of the Conservative Party. Well, the sort of recycled leader of the Conservative Party. He said that he will not lead Britain into a country called Europe, which is an easy boast because there isn't one. He said that Britain is a great country with hard-working, creative and tolerant people, which is true, but doesn't help him because none of those people are in the Conservative Party. But he says that we're all feeling let down by Blair, which is true.
8: Well, actually, it is true, because I had absolutely no expectations of Blair, and I've been let down desperately. So it's not a bad slogan.
7: No. Thing is, though, it doesn't really help him, because the idea that he will benefit from this... I mean, I'm sure that Victoria Beckham feels let down by David, but it doesn't mean she's going to cop off with Anthony Worrell Thompson, does it?
9: Howard brought out a pledge card, which was a mock version of the pledge card that Labour issued in 1997
7: right.
9: to point out how Labour policies had failed. But the Labour policies in 1997 were all stolen from the Tories. So Howard's effectively saying that all the policies that Labour stole from the Tories have turned out to be disastrous. Vote for me.
7: It's annoying, really. It's like nicking someone's video and then it doesn't work when you get home.
6: The Conservatives have launched their Let Down by Labour poster campaign in the run-up to local and European elections this summer. The Tory hoardings echo the five pledges on which Labour built its successful 97 campaign. More pensioners to be electronically tagged. More wars than under the Conservatives. Free stun guns for dogs. Less Peter Mandelson. And Tony Blair for Queen. Armando, whose diplomatic language wasn't couched in diplomatic language this week.
9: 52 diplomats have written, I think, to The Independent, which is, you know, suicidal. And they've criticised Tony Blair's foreign policy and said it's inconsistent, which I don't think it is. Let's just examine it, shall we? 12 months ago, we went into Iraq, despite the rest of the world telling us not to, and now, 12 months on, we're going to leave Iraq, despite the rest of the world telling us not to. 12 months ago, there was no link between Iraq and Al-Qaeda, and yet we invaded. And now, although the place is hoaching with Al-Qaeda, we're leaving it because it's going to be a beacon of democracy. So don't see any problem there, really. Don't know what they're going on about.
7: They are brilliant, the Foreign Office. And the Israeli invasion of Bethlehem, we were evacuated by the Foreign Office, and we got there, and out came the Consul General, this marvellous Foreign Office figure.
10: And he goes, oh, my dears, come in, come in. You've had quite an ordeal. I thought, this is fantastic. Wilfred Hyde White lives. Come in. This is my charming wife, Mary Emma. Mary, could you make a G&T for the young anarchists? They've had the most beastly time.
9: Blair justifies his sticking in with George Bush on the grounds that he's actually restricting Bush's movement. You know, if it wasn't for Blair, Bush would be far more extreme. But I sort of think, you know, if I had someone's head up my arse, my movement would be pretty extreme.
11: You worked for the BBC for 20 years. You never had your head up anybody's arse.
6: Fifty-two former senior diplomats attacked Tony Blair's decision to follow George Bush's policy on Iraq and abandon the so-called roadmap. Good news for Mr. Blair is he's last discovered weapons of mass destruction in the Middle East. Bad news is they're all former British diplomats. Linda, whose expansive comments have ruled out fortresses and open doors?
8: Once again, Mr. Tony Blair, making it quite clear where he stands on foreigners, basically. I hope you're listening to this, Armando. Mm-hmm. In fact, you're just the sort of situation he wants to avoid, I think, really.
9: I come over here, answer other people's questions.
8: Exactly, exactly. Taking all our panel show jobs.
9: Yes.
8: You're just the living embodiment of the sort of thing that we're going to tighten up on now, because Tony Blair said we are not going to be Fortress Britain, but we are not going to be open-door Britain either. So I suppose he's trying to run Britain along the lines of a really unwelcoming B&B. So, you know, a bit of that, really, and they'll soon go home, I think, with their continental ways.
11: He also gave that bizarre assurance.
8: Tough on abroad, tough on the causes of abroad.
11: Yes. No, it's simply that he gave that assurance that people coming in from the new Euro countries would not be allowed to have council houses, which was extraordinary. I mean, I don't know whether it was a sop to Daily Mail readers or whether it was explaining to the people coming in they wouldn't have to live under filthy conditions. Peeling tenements with TB, unmaintained by council, is going to be perfectly all right. You know, we'll actually do the B&B. We'll give you the Candlewick. We stay in the Ramada in Hounslow. but it seemed to be very odd to say they won't be allowed to stay in council houses. I don't know who he was trying to reassure.
9: I wonder if he's just discovered that Michael Howard's parents were from Eastern Europe, and he's just decided to get strict on immigration just to stop people coming over here and giving birth to future leaders of the Conservatives.
7: Michael Howard's quite open now about the fact that his parents were immigrants, but whereas most of us put our parents...
11: He always was.
7: What?
11: He always was.
7: No, he's playing...
11: Yeah,
7: now. He's claimed to be Welsh.
11: He always was.
8: No, I think he's
11: Douglas Hurd, no, but Michael Howard always was.
7: Oh, where's Douglas Hurd's family from?
11: Hampshire.
7: Oh. That's not strictly abroad.
6: Tony Blair has promised a review of the immigration system following concerns that the expansion of the EU could lead to an influx of economic migrants. Mr. Blair hosted a reception at Downing Street for celebrities from the new EU countries, including the actress Rachel Weitz, and several catwalk models, which demonstrated a positive aspect of controlled immigration. You get to meet some really fit birds. Alan, listen to this.

0: Who thinks happy hours in the pub lead to unhappy days in hospital?
1: Oh, everybody. This is a rise in violent crime. It's all because people are drunk. And they come out of pubs and knock one another about. These wonderful crime figures that really don't mean anything. Because you look through the list and see anything that applies to you. And I think, as it were, murder of mothers-in-law is down. But the theft of bread puddings from shelves outside kitchens is up. All the crime is down to people being pissed. And provided we stop people drinking, then we shall return to being a law-abiding country.
2: So I'm thinking it must be terrible for Armando, as an Italian Scot involved in crime. You get enormously pissed and the mafia come and kiss you and you have to go out and do something and you're incapable of killing anybody. I don't know how it works.
1: We needed a racist joke about this time of the evening.
3: Yeah. The Ron Atkinson happy hour. We Scottish Italians, we drink and eat at the same time. And that stops you getting violently drunk.
4: So you have 8 pints of spaghetti every night?
3: Yeah. Because they were talking about, like, trying to, you know, raise the legal age for starting to drink. But, you know, kids will just steal brandy butter from shops and get off the face on that.
0: The police and Home Office have sought to put the blame for a 10% rise in violent crime on underage and binge drinking, and they promise a crackdown this summer. The police also plan to produce weekly blacklists setting out the names and locations of pubs which continue to serve underage drinkers. Teenagers have already described this naming and shaming plan as really handy. At the end of round one, everybody is equal. Start round two with an item from the menu billboard outside the West Sands Leisure Centre in St Andrews.
5: Soup of the day tastes just like Granny's.
0: Thanks to Andy Arthur for that. Jeremy, who's failed to put their houses in order.
6: Don't know, let's talk about something else.
3: The estate agents.
0: It is, correct.
3: Oh, good man. The estate agents have failed to put their houses in order.
1: I mean, there's been some inquiry which has discovered that estate agents aren't as honest as they ought to be. I don't know.
4: Well, knock me down with a combine harvester. Actually, I've just moved house recently, and the problem wasn't so much with the estate agent as the people we bought the house from, who were, you were just mad. They seemed to have this idea that if they left as much as a curtain rail in the house, somehow we would capture their soul. this terrible superstition. And when we got to the house, we found they'd actually pumped all the oxygen out of the rooms and taken it to their new home. So that's another new thing we've got to get, new air.
3: Battery out the front doorbell they took when we moved in.
4: Battery
3: out the front doorbell. You know, just as you're getting in the van, everything's like, oh, must get the battery out the front door.
4: Fantastic. Ours, actually, a rather more hostile move, took the battery out the smoke alarm.
3: But they'd left a cooked chicken in the oven. Which we only discovered 2 weeks later when we moved in.
4: Are you sure that wasn't a pet they couldn't be bothered to look after?
0: The Consumers Association has urged mandatory regulation of estate agents after its research concluded self-regulation had failed. The Office of Fair Trading also made a report into the matter but did not recommend licensing. They preferred castration and muzzling. I'll give a point to Armando for knowing the answer and one to Alan for telling us what it was. Armando, who's tired of all this PC rap?
3: This is a Welsh deputy police constable.
6: Chief constable.
3: Chief constable, I'm terribly sorry. Who thought it was a good idea to address the inaugural meeting of the Black Officers Association in rap. And was castigated for it by the
6: Commission Equality.
3: For Racial Equality. Thank you very much.
6: It's all right. I'm good at acronyms.
3: I mean, where do I start? Half the officers there were actually of Asian extraction. And the fact that his idea of addressing the complexities of multi-ethnic society by just assuming the doll really like it if he rapped.
4: You've got to feel sorry for that policeman's kids, though, haven't you? Oh, no, Dad, not rap!
0: Deputy Chief Constable Clive Wolfendale has been attacked as patronising after launching the inaugural meeting of the North Wales Black Police Association with a rap. The rap, which he wrote, includes immortal lines such as...
5: I apologise for this in advance.
3: That's not bad.
5: I'm just a white boy called the Deputy CC. They said I'd never make it as a bitchin' MC. You got it all wrong, because now here I am, giving it for real in the North Wales BPA jam.
0: Linda, who's wailing about traffic this week?
4: Well, I think, by the way, you stressed the word wailing. This could be to do with Wales.
0: It is.
4: Well, yes, this is a dreadful story, really. Wales are being watched so much by people in tourist boats going out to watch the whales that they can't actually hear themselves talk. So they're having to shout at each other across the oceans... Lovely school of plankton. 4 o'clock. 4 o'clock. I said 4 o'clock. Plankton. Now, they're shouting so much that they got sore throats, so they are genuinely having to swallow a fisherman's friend because... I did actually buy a CD of whale song once, but when I got it home, I found it wasn't real whales, it was a tribute band of dolphins. Hey, hey, with the minkies.
0: They can communicate with each other at distances up to several miles, something those engineers at NTL are very interested in cracking. Alan, why were 11 sailors given Das Boot this week?
1: This is HMS Trafalgar. It's a terrific story because it wasn't a mutiny, because only one of them said, I don't want to serve, and the other 10 were nuts. HMS Trafalgar is a serious submarine, but the sailors are really rather young, and they got a bit worried because they noticed at certain times it sank and started. this is really not a very good boat. But one of them said, I refuse to serve, and the other 10 said, all right, we're coming off as well. And interestingly, or extremely boringly, this didn't constitute a mutiny, because a mutiny has to be two people to agree not to serve. So they had one bloke who said he wouldn't, and the others just went off with him as well. Thank God Iraq is landlocked.
3: Two of them were actually court-martialed in an earlier incident when the submarine had crashed, and the reason it crashed was someone had put post-it notes on the radar. What is that important that you have to... There's a big yellow mine coming, square mine. Oh, no.
4: Well, that's what? Fantastic. Pick up pint of milk at Gibraltar.
6: I read in the paper it said it had a £30 million misaligned nose. I thought, blimey, it's Michael Jackson.
0: Eleven members of the crew of HMS Trafalgar were put ashore after they expressed concerns during the refurbished subsea trials. It's thought to be the biggest submarine mutiny since John, Paul, George and Ringo refused to get into the yellow submarine and had to be replaced by cartoons. At the end of round two, Alan and Linda are just ahead. And before we start the final round, here's a classified ad from the Bristol Evening Post.
5: Huge leather glove. Suitable for babies.
0: Thanks to Paul Hennell for that. Extremely random ad. Jeremy, listen to this. Boom.

0: Jeremy, why haven't the French got a frog's leg to stand on?
1: And frog's legs in France are now imported from Indonesia because there are so many restrictions on when you can hunt frogs, and because they're running out because they've eaten all the frog's legs. So they're now being vacuum packed, and there's this big festival. And I was reading in the paper, and somebody said, frog's legs, they don't really taste of anything. It's all in the marinade. You think, well, it's like tofu. I mean, tofu is just packaging material, isn't it? You get it from the outside of your computer when it's delivered from Argos. And then you have to marinate it for days so that it's sort of smooth enough to dissolve in your mouth quickly without you having to bite it. But why go out of your way to mutilate an amphibian in order to eat something that tastes of nothing?
2: At some point, one person, I mean, this is how history works, one person decides a frog is edible. It's a strange moment. I mean, held in this man's soul and intelligence, he looks at this thing and thinks, I could eat that. It's like a lobster. Why would you ever eat a lobster? It looks like a Meccano set. It doesn't have any natural enemies. If it, you know, it is at the bottom of the sea, and you see this thing coming along like that, and you think, I could eat that. And it takes all day and a full set of socket spanners to get into it. But at some point, one man said, that's edible. Very strange.
1: You're going to give the Countryside Alliance ideas now, because all the foxes have moved to London. They've got nothing to hunt. I don't know, let's pick on the foxes. I mean, we've run out of foxes. Well, let's pick on frogs. They'll do, and cutting their legs off is more humane than beating them to death with pool cues, and it's traditional. The frogs enjoy it, and we've been doing it for hundreds of years.
3: Well, I'll tell you what, Jeremy, they've gone worse than that. I was in Leicestershire recently. There's a quorn hunt.
0: The traditional symbolic French dish, frog's legs, is now mainly imported from Indonesia. For the last 32 years, the Vittel Frog Fair in eastern France has celebrated the French frog harvest with the immortal words, have you ever been to a frog harvester before?
1: Would that be a French accent then, Simon?
0: I can't do a French accent. Armando, why are fitness freaks off their trolleys?
4: Oh, these are these heavy trolleys that Tesco's have introduced to make you fitter. Ah, this is... Don't get me started on Tesco's. Their ever-expanding empire. Now bringing together the two things I hate most, shopping and exercise, in one building. Not satisfied with selling fruit and veg, and then children's clothes and tellies. And eventually, you'll be able to buy houses that are in Tesco's. Streets, and you just live in a house in Tesco's. And an estate agent comes along and says... Live here, buy this house, because it's handy for Tesco. This madness must be stopped. I get fit. The way I get fit is by carrying all the money in my pocket that otherwise would go to Tesco's.
5: I'm going to come in here with the Waitrose argument. I've never been to Tesco.
4: Oh, Waitrose!
5: I don't see how the Tesco's trolleys can make you fitter than the Waitrose ones. So the Waitrose one, none of the wheels go round. And I end up on a Saturday morning with a trolley under each arm. It takes 14 people to drag them.
3: I like Waitrose though. It's just that little bit dearer.
0: Tesco are introducing shopping trolleys that are harder to push, so giving shoppers an impromptu workout. The Trim trolley is designed to elevate its customers' heart rates and bring them out in a sweat. Something that Sainsbury's already achieves with those Jamie Oliver ads. Linda, how come it wasn't the banks getting away with daylight robbery this week?
3: Oh, this is a rather lovely story of a village in Northumberland, I think it is, where, due to some sort of error, bank error in your favour, basically, is what it is that the cash point machine, when you asked for £10, gave you £20. If you asked for £50, gave you £100. Fantastic. So it was just, today, half our money is free, was the deal. So all these wily villagers were lining up, suddenly decided they needed some cash, and in fact, there were queues all the way down the high street, and the whole of Northumberland, really, they all got on the phone and got all their mates and relatives and nans, and they all queued. And then they realised that because this error was still going on, they could wait till midnight and then go back and do it all again, which they did. So it's a lovely sort of whiskey galore type story, only with money, which is better, really, because you can just buy what you want with it.
2: I'd give them 10 years.
3: You give them 10 years? Who?
5: All of them.
3: For doing what?
5: People came 80 miles when they were on their mobiles to friends in the Orkneys.
4: When I read the story, I remember the time at university, this was about 20 years ago, someone discovered that the milk machine, if you put the money in and pressed return coin at the same time, you got your money back and a carton of milk. And soon this news spread like wildfire. And there was like a mile-long queue in the middle of the night, people getting out. And then eventually someone just said, hang on, but this is just milk. And everyone went back to bed.
0: Long queues formed at Barclays Bank in Woolmer, Northumberland, after word spread that the ATM was dishing out double the money customers asked for. The mistakes being blamed on a wrongly loaded cash cassette in the dispenser, which was provided by a security company listed later as Robin Hood Cash Dispensers Limited. Alan, your last question. Who's in a flap about their batty neighbours?
5: In a flap?
0: About their batty neighbours. The clue is in the word batty.
5: It must be St Hilda's Church.
0: It is.
5: Where there are things hanging upside down.
0: There.
5: Waiting for the leader of the Conservative Party to come and free them. Anyway, the bats are protected, but the worshippers aren't, is how some sympathetic newspaper put it to me over my toast a couple of days ago. And the congregants want it taken out so they can worship the Lord. But unfortunately, the Bat Preservation Society has got in before the Lord. So the church is going to shut down, and the bats will play bingo, and St Hilda's will be no more. It's somewhere in Yorkshire.
0: It is.
5: Well, it would be.
1: It might be a plague of bats.
5: Well, how would you know? How many bats do you take? It's like Attila's horde. How many bats do you need for a plague? You only need six on a beam and four people underneath, and that's a plague as far as the four people are concerned.
0: The congregation of St Hilda's Church, Elliver, North Yorkshire, face being driven out by a colony of rare natterers bats. The bats may have to stay in place for months. This eclipses the previous record for a bat remaining motionless, set by Sir Geoffrey Boycott in his Marathon 23 knotter. Before we reveal the final scores, let's hear the cuttings the teams have brought along. Jeremy.
1: This was sent in by Roy Whittaker, and it's from the Eastern Daily Press. A statue of an Indian warrior was stolen from a card and gift shop in Dereham last night. The theft happened at about 5:15 at Hallmark Cards in Nelson Place. A man put the large statue in an Argos carrier bag before leaving the shop without paying for it. He was then seen heading towards Iceland on a bike.
0: Amanda.
4: This is either very funny or dull. It's from the Orford Parish Council Village Voice.
1: Dull, I would say.
4: Okay, here we go. It's a letter. Earlier this week, a special countryman started firing a high-powered gun from 6:30 a.m. onwards. This continued late into the afternoon. I would like to remind this gentleman that there are sick and old people in the village who do not sleep too well, and continuous gunfire at 6:30 a.m. onwards is not very pleasant. Secondly, I have been caring for and feeding 14 pheasants in my garden, and they are a beautiful sight first thing in the morning. Strangely, I now have only 8. If this countryman has shot my tame pheasants, I hope they choke him. If he has so much money that he can afford to shoot for 10 hours, he ought to think about needier folk and redirect his assets and energies, because he certainly is not taking part in any sport. I call it cannibalism.
0: Linda.
3: Oh, this was sent in by Mike Taylor from the Tameside Reporter, and it's from the Lonely Hearts column, Matchmakers. Hairy gay male, Bertie, 5'11", seeks hairy tattooed male, 50 stone plus, for fun times. Just shows there's someone for everyone.
5: Alan. This isn't Tuesday's Times. Simon, it says the Italian authorities ordered a review of lax security at Rome Airport after a French tramp boarded an aircraft bound for Palermo without a ticket, passport or boarding pass, and was discovered only when he told cabin staff that he was Napoleon.
0: Thank you all. Let's look at the final score. Jeremy and Amanda have 15. Linda and Alan of this week's winners with 17 points. And before we leave you, Roger Dennison has sent us a photocopy of his wife's bus pass. It reads,
6: elderly female expires 3rd of October 2006.
0: And with that, goodbye.
6: Taking part in the news quiz were Jeremy Hardy, Armando Iannucci, Linda Smith and Alan Corran. The chairman was Simon Hoggart and the news is read by me, Charlotte Green. The chairman's script was written by George Coles, Lucy Clark and Simon Littlefield. The team scores were kept by Marika Good and the producer was Simon Nichols.
7: Would you credit it? 50-odd years of baking same old Orvis. Now top brass at Orvis tell me they want an alternative. Still with same wheat germ goodness, but a bit softer like and less crusty. I told them I'm too old to change my ways now. I'll put one at Lance onto it. Very nice, young Harold. If you like that sort of thing.
8: Hovis Handy Love. A new, softer Hovis.
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0: Bentley, why are you dressed in an absurd naval costume? We're not on the telly tonight, are we?
1: No, Jimmy, I'm expecting a visitor. It's about this item in today's paper. Look at this here.
0: Naval surplus equipment to be disposed of at cost or less to ex-naval men. What do you want naval surplus for?
1: Well, some of it might come in handy for the Richard Bentley Theatre.
0: Well, that's the idea of the yachting cap and blazer, is it?
1: I've got to pretend to be ex-Navy or I won't get the equipment.
0: Oh,
1: I phoned the Admiralty this morning and they're sending one of their representatives. He's probably a gruff old sea dog. Do I look convincingly naval?
0: Well, the telescope's all right, but I think you're going a bit too far with that eye patch and one arm stuck up your jacket there.
1: You think it's a bit much, then?
0: Well, frankly, I do think it is a bit much. I mean, it's like, for example, representing an ex-RAF type as a man with a huge handlebar moustache who's forever saying wacko. I mean, people like that just don't exist.
1: Yeah.
0: They're pigment.
1: No. Yes, how did it? I think this is our man now.
0: Oh, yes?
2: Ahoy, shiver me timbers. What do you say, matey, to a nice tot of rum?
3: Well, if it's all the same to you, I'd rather have a cup of tea.
0: So much for the gruff old sea dog.
3: Captain Bentley, I must ask you if you are, in fact, a genuine ex-naval officer.
1: Oh, wow. Of course I am. During the last bottle bother, I was in the thick of it, you know. Every time I smell the sea, it takes me back to the time when I was one of the lads in Navy Blue.
0: Oh. He played the lead in the touring version of Hit the Deck.
3: Well.
1: You weren't
3: that's
1: in that, were you?
3: Good enough qualification, though we're rather eager to dispose of this equipment.
1: Oh, well, now, what have you got?
3: Well, now we're breaking up a destroyer, so there's several gun turrets.
1: Well, I'll have one of those. It'll come in handy for a revolving stage.
3: Oh, yes. And then there's a signal flag.
1: Yes, well, if we ever do a Follies type of show, we can use them as costumes.
0: Yes, I can just see it now. I wonder what message they'd spell out.
1: Well, now, look, thank you very much indeed.
3: It was very nice.
1: Yes. And with this equipment, the theatre will be ready to open.
0: It'll be quite a naval occasion, won't it? With all this ex-naval surplus about this, I think it's only fair that you should rename the theatre.
1: Oh, what should I call it?
0: Well, how about Showboat?
3: No. This equipment is being sold to an ex-naval man. I feel sure the traditions of the service will be maintained, won't they?
1: Oh, of course. And the first production in the Richard Bentley Theatre will be the Nelson Touch, and you can rely on me to preserve old naval customs.
0: Yes, to get anyone to see Dick Bentley in the Nelson Touch, you will need another old naval custom.
3: Oh, which one's that?
0: The press gang.

0: First with the news. Take this week's front page story.
1: Man drops 200 feet.
2: Last week, a West End chiropodist refused to attend to 100 of his customers.
0: Full of interesting features, such as Pet's Corner by Auntie Kitty.
3: I'm afraid there are still a lot of people who don't own pets. Well, they just don't know what they're missing. There's nothing quite so heartwarming as to come home to find a little poodle on your lounge carpet.
0: Disc News by Platter.
4: I can thoroughly recommend the latest long player to arrive from the States. It's titled Bing Crosby.

0: thoroughly recommend the latest long player to arrive from the States. It's titled, Bing Crosby Sings Michael Holiday. And so to our main feature. And this week, the Sunday Times has secured the rights of a scorching and sensational new novel. The frank and intimate story of England's Peyton Place. A story of violent emotion set in a suburban tennis club. We bring you... The Love Game.
1: Deborah Wicking Smith. I'm a fairly typical member of the Hempstead Garden Suburb Tennis Club. My job is on sex. There are two or three of us doing this job with enthusiasm. In fact, we're terribly keen on sex in this club. My story rarely starts one evening last summer when our president, Basil Windwood, conducted the club's weekly committee meeting.
2: All right, thank you. Now then, that's the pairs for the mixed double settle.
1: Oh, no, just a minute, Basil. You've forgotten Sadie Lightfoot. She's still without a partner.
3: How about Priscilla Goldstein? She's got a smashing 30.
2: Yes, I've heard.
1: Well, there's, Veronica Titchley, a very good all-rounder.
2: And Freddie usually is.
3: Yes,
2: very good pair. Yes, all right, that's it. Right. Next item on the agenda. Yes. Now we come to the complaint against one of our esteemed committee members, Mr. Walter Fitztooth.
3: Oh, dear.
2: Walter, I understand from Mr. Woods, who was umpiring your match, that he asked you quite politely what you would like him to do with your silk scarf. And what was your reply, Fitztooth?
3: Oh, dear. Yes. Well, I am...
2: Surely you haven't forgotten. According to Mr. Woods, your exact reply was, umpire, stick it up your jumpire.
3: Oh, Mr. Windwood, I'm most frightfully sorry. I really am.
2: Well, we accept your apology on this occasion, but if this sort of thing should happen again, I should be forced to remove your name from the list for the Vickers Roulette Party.
3: Oh, not that.
2: Well, yes, I'm afraid so. So, any other business? No? Good. Then I suggest we adjourn to the club bar.
3: Good.
4: Good evening, miss.
1: Oh, good evening, George.
4: All usual. Mr. Winwood, green light, Scotland.
2: Thank you, yes. I may not be much good on the court, but in here I'm certainly the doubles champion. chin, John.
1: Good chance. Well, here's the victory in the singles challenge match against Finn Barnett. Have you decided who shall represent us?
2: Well, of course, undoubtedly our best pair is that new chap, young Dennis Fairfax, which I don't like him much, you know.
1: Oh, really? I think he's rather sweet. He looks so good out there on the court. There's quite a touch of Wimbledon about him.
2: Yeah, I suppose so, but personally, I think he looks ridiculous in those frilly shorts.
1: Look, there he is now in his lamb's wool sweater.
2: Wolf in sheep's clothing.
1: Oh, he's coming over.
2: I say, Deborah, your eyes have lit up like a pinball machine. I say, Deborah, steady, old girl.
5: Hello, Basil, Deborah. Beastly nuisance. Look, the string's buff.
2: Bad luck, Guinness. You'll just have to wear braces.
5: I say, Deborah, you look absolutely stunning.
2: Ignore him. He might go away.
5: Oh, well, I say, why don't we all go for a ride in my new sports car? Basil, would you like to drive?
2: I shan't drive, thanks. I'm drinking.
5: Deborah, how about you and me, then?
1: Well, isn't it a little late, Dennis?
5: Oh, good heavens, no. The night is young and I'm so beautiful. Let's do something exciting and romantic. Come on, let's belt up the M1 to Birmingham. Hmm?
1: All right, then. I'll go and get my things.
5: Good.
2: Now, look here, Fairfax. In a few days' time, you've got a very important tennis match to play for this club. I don't like the idea of your gallivanting about, especially with Miss Wicking Smith.
5: So that's it. That's it. It's Deborah you're really worried about.
2: Yes, I don't deny that I'm very fond of her. Besides, I've seen that sports car of yours. What are all those notches on the side?
5: I refuse to discuss them. Those are my affairs.
2: Oh. That's just as I thought.
1: Well, here I am. Ready, Dennis.
5: Rather. Cheer, Basil.
2: Oh, gosh.
1: Oh, Basil, darling, don't look so sulky and annoyed. Well, I'm sure Dennis will take you for a drive sometime. Bye-bye.

0: last night, I found out why they're called sports cars. Dennis was gay, witty, charming, and good-looking, and he was always telling me amusing little things, like how gay, witty, charming, and good-looking he was. Well, during the next few days, Dennis taught me all he knew about the game, and sometimes we played tennis as well. And then, on the night before his big tournament, we met at the club's annual flannel dance.
1: Thank you for the dance, Miss Wickingsmith. I say, where's your Mr. Fairfax?
0: Oh, he's not here yet.
1: Oh, I say. Here comes Mr. Fairfax now.
2: Hello, Deborah.
0: Dennis, you can't come here dressed like that.
2: Why not? It's only a flannel dance.
0: Yes, but not a face flannel.
2: Well, I'd better go and slip something else off.
1: I say.
0: All right, Mr. Fitztooth, simmer down.
3: Oh, there you are, Deborah. I wanted to speak to you. Haven't you been seeing rather a lot of Dennis Fairfax?
1: We all have.
3: Mr. Fitztooth, would you mind leaving us alone? Thank you. Deborah, there's something that I've got to know.
0: Oh?
3: That night you went for a drive with him, did he kiss you on the M1?
0: Baz, it's none of your business.
3: It is, Deb. You see, I happen to be in love with you.
0: Oh, I never realized.
3: Neither did I. Then you started going out with that Fairfax chap. Then I knew. Oh, Deborah, these past few days have been torture.
0: Oh.
3: I've been mad with jealousy and envy. One day I sat in a green deck chair. Nobody noticed me. Deborah, I really must...
2: Hello, Deborah. I'm back. Oh, I slipped into some old tennis bags. A bit uncomfortable. The rackets are still in them. Well, shall we down?
0: Excuse us, Basil.
3: Oh, say. Deborah, whatever's the matter?
0: Oh, it's Dennis. He's wicked himself in the cha-cha.
1: Gracious. Are you all right, Mr. Fairfax?
2: No, it's my foot. It's gone all funny.
1: Oh, but this is terrible. What about the tournament tomorrow?
2: Well, I can't possibly play.
0: Oh, dear. What are we going to do?
3: All right. No need for panic. I shall play instead.
0: Oh, well done. Good on there.

0: Martha and Max to Basil Windsor.
1: Oh, wonderful, Billy. He's stunning. Oh, isn't it wonderful? I'm so happy for him.
2: You love him, don't you, Deborah?
1: Yes, I suppose I do. Good old, solid, dependable Basil.
2: Then you and I, Deborah, it's over?
1: Well, yes, I suppose it is. But we'll just have to talk it out as an experience. A very lovely experience.
2: Thank you. Now, look, Basil's waving at you. Go to him, Deborah. He needs you.
1: Oh, and you?
2: Oh, don't worry about me. I'll manage. Goodbye, Deborah.
1: Goodbye, Dennis.
3: Hello, girl. It's me, Dennis Fairfax.
4: Oh, come in.
3: Well, anyone for Dennis?

And now, for the first time, we open the Par Glum songbook. The old man clears his throat, takes a breath, picks up a hammer, and launches into the Wheeljappers song.

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I sort out the right from the wrong. When I'm done, I pops off to the goat and the deer. In the tap room, I taps for a pint of good beer, and I sings them the wheel tapper's song, fall de riddle low. I sing them the wheel tapper's song. There's a tiny green man on a hill near the line. Oh, it's lonesome without you, my dear. And I like just to think, as my hammer goes clink, that it's music maybe you can hear. There's a voice seems to say, as each beat rings out true, I'm coming, to you. Oh, he bangs them, oh, I clangs them, they can't diddle me. I knows as the time won't be long. And when folks say, what be you a-tapping for, Joe? I laughs and says, tap me.

0: Tonight,
1: yes,
0: then, eh?
1: Yes, oh, yes, I've reached the point where breath and beer meet, you know. Ah. You might say you caught me between wind and water. Tonight I was only singing to keep my spirits up.
0: Oh.
1: These last few days have been an eye-opener to me.
0: Oh, yeah?
1: Ted, you should never let a person know what hidden powers they possess. Once they find out, your life becomes unbearable.
0: Well, what's that, then?
1: It's wrong. You know what a weed he's always been?
0: Yeah.
1: Well, through me, he's discovered a hidden strength.
0: Gee.
1: I wish I could put the clock back 1 week to when he was his old feeble self.

0: of me? You haven't said a word for the past half hour. What thoughts have been going through that quicksilver brain of yours?
1: Now, miss. I've been trying to crack a walnut in my teeth.
0: Oh, well, why don't you use the nutcrackers?
1: I couldn't get them in my mouth. Yes, I've had it since Christmas.
0: Oh,
1: a walnut. Yes.
0: Do you mean to tell me that you...
1: Yes.
0: You've just been trying to crack that old walnut since Christmas?
1: Yes, I've tried everything. I even tried shutting it in the door. But it just flew out and knocked me over.
0: How wrong did it hear? There.
1: Oh, yes. Who taught you to crack nuts like that?
0: Percy Philbright.
1: Who's he?
0: Just a boy, I know.
1: He must be very strong.
0: Oh, he is, Ron. Do you know, last year, he won the title of Mr. Atlas of Elephant and Castle. Indeed, he's ever so masterful, Ron. Do you know that when the moon's on him, he can lift a fully grown person right above his head?
1: Oh, that's impossible, eh?
0: Oh, no, it isn't, Ron. It's only a knack. I try.
1: Oh, all right.
0: Oh, there.
1: Oh, it's quite simple, isn't it, Eff?
0: Yes.
1: I like it up here, Eff.
2: Hello, hello, hello. What's going on? With you holding Ron above your head, Eff, it looks like a pagan rigmarole.
1: Isn't she strong, Dad? And she can crack a walnut in her hand, too.
2: Can she?
1: Yes.
2: Yeah, you can put him down now. He never did have a head for heights.
0: There.
2: Hey, where did you learn that?
0: Oh, from a boyfriend, Mr. Glum. He's 18 stone and big with it.
2: Oh. What's his geezer's name?
1: Alice.
0: Atlas.
2: Alice Atlas?
1: Yes.
2: That's a funny name for a strong man, isn't it?
0: Oh, no, Mr. Glum. His real name's Percy Philbright.
2: He sounds like a proper Tarzan.
0: Oh, yes, Mr. Glum, he is. Still, muscles aren't everything. His brains for count.
2: Bad luck, Ron. You ain't in either category.
0: Oh, don't be too hard on him, Mr. Glum. Ron could be ever so clever if he tried.
2: Hello, that's the front door, isn't it? Go and see what is, Ron. If it's a man wearing a bowler hat... Tell him I've left the country.
1: Oh, righto. Righto, Dad. Coming.
0: Oh, who can it be at this time of night?
2: Well, I've got an idea. It's the gas company. They're sending a man to see about emptying the gas meter.
0: Well, why not let him in?
2: Well, it was me what emptied it, you see.
1: The man outside isn't wearing a bowler hat, Dad. He's dressed all in leather and he's got a helmet and goggles on.
2: Well, who can it be?
1: I think it's the Martian, Dad.
2: No. Let's have him in and find out. Come in, whoever you are.
3: Ah, evening all.
0: Oh, Percy Philbright. What are you doing here?
3: Well, I called round at your mum's house and she said you was here.
0: Well, yes, I'm spending an evening with my... Ronald.
1: Yes.
0: Mr. Glum, this is Percy Philbright.
1: How do you do?
3: How do?
2: Makes a nice picture, doesn't it? Atlas meets Witless.
3: Well, Eff, I didn't know it was your evening for visiting the poor and weedy.
2: Hey. Nah, then. Don't let appearances deceive you. Don't let appearances deceive you, Mr. Philbright. Ron may look puny and undeveloped, but between ourselves, he is.
1: Thank you, Dad. That told him.
3: Don't you worry, Ron. Not giving to everybody to have my physique.
2: Oh, yes.
3: Now, come on, Ethel. Better. Get your coat on. Hop on my pillion and we do a turn up the Great North Road, eh?
0: Oh, all right. You're so masterful, Percy. Bye-bye, Ron.
3: Out of the way, Sonny. Come on, Ethel.
1: Dad. Daddy pushed me.
2: Well, I must say. What a fine spectacle you made of yourself. Letting him take your girl off your hands without so much as a protest.
1: Well, he'll find out I'm not to be trifled with, Dad. He'll have a surprise when he sits down on his motorcycle.
2: Why, what have you done?
1: I slipped my walnut shell into his hip pocket. He'll carry the mark to his grave, Dad. can be very nasty, you know.
2: I'm disappointed in you. You should have shown him that you was above such things like that.
1: Well, what should I have done, Dad?
2: Given him one up the trumpet. I can see I'll have to educate you in the art of unarmed combat. What they call in Japan, Ludo.
1: When did you learn it, Dad?
2: In the First World War.
1: Oh, yes?
2: Yeah. Of course, it wasn't known as that then. In them days, it was called weekend leave in all the shop, but it's the same thing. Now, take off your shirt, Ron.
1: Oh?
2: You've got a lot to learn. Well, Ron, for someone who's never done jiu-jitsu before, you're learning fast. Now, try again. Now then, down. Get your head down. Go on.
4: Yes, sir. What do I do now?
2: Up. That's it. Up. That's perfect. You've only been at it a week, and already you've learned to bow.
1: Dad, why do I have to bow?
2: This is what they do in Japan.
1: Yes.
2: You see, two Japanese wrestling experts, before they start, they always bow. Very cautious. Then they belt the living daylights out of each other. What do they call it? The mysterious East. Now we can get down to business.
1: Yeah.
2: I'll show you now the interlocking half stomach throw. Right. Now then, I'm a drink-crazed tribesman coming at you with a knife. What do you do?
1: Run away, Dad.
2: No. You throw him casual-like over your head.
1: Oh, dear.
2: This is how you do it. You put your right leg behind my knee. One arm around my neck. You put your other arm across my throat and then twist him on your knee. You fling him out and chuck him over your shoulder. Got that?
1: Yes, that.
0: Oh, may I intrude?
2: Oh, I see you have.
0: Well, the front door was open, so I came in. I can only stay a minute.
1: Hello, S. Dad, the drink-crazed tribesman.
0: That's no way to refer to your father.
2: No, I'm acting the part, S. You see, it's part of Ron's judo training.
0: Oh, judo? I wondered why you were wearing pajamas, Ron.
1: Oh, they're not pajamas, S. It's the proper outfit.
2: Yeah, I borrowed the gear from a friend. He's what they call in wrestling circles a black belt.
0: Black belt, yes?
2: No, I'm afraid he's more what you might call a pair of Mickey Mouse braces. Now then, Ron, we'll demonstrate for him.
1: Yes,
2: that's your right leg. Yes. That one there.
1: That's the one.
2: On the right of your left one.
1: With the boot on.
2: No,
1: yes.
2: That's it. Now, stick it behind my knee.
1: Yes.
2: Arms just so. Now.
1: Yes,
2: chuck me over your shoulder.
1: Right out, Dad.
0: Oh, Ron, you did it.
2: Oh, lovely, Ron. You never had any bother doing that, did you? I wonder how you'd get on with someone really massive. Mama!
0: Mr. Glum, really?
2: Ah, perhaps you're right. No, she's retired from the game, really. No. She used to be known as the Hooded Terror in the old days. Come to that, she still is in some parts.
3: Yeah. Come on there. Oh, I can't wait all night. Oh,
2: here's blooming Mr. Tarzan again. Go on, Ron. Show him who's boss.
1: Listen, Percy Philbright. You get out of our house and leave us alone, or I'll show you what.
3: Well, go on then, show us.
1: I forgot.
2: Ron, remember what I showed you?
1: Yes.
2: Right leg behind the knee.
1: Oh.
2: One arm round the neck.
1: Ah.
2: You know the rest.
1: Yes.
2: One, two,
1: yes.
2: And over your shoulder. Right.
0: Oh, no.
1: Oh. Let that be a lesson to you.
2: Ronnie. As I lie here among the wreckage of the vase, may I make one tiny point clear to you?
1: Do, Dada.
2: You wasn't supposed to throw me. You were supposed to throw him!

0: down.
1: Yes, there's coffee pot freshness in every cup of Maxwell House.
2: Duel. Duel for floors. Duel cleans and polishes in one go, because it's a floor cleaner and a polish all in one. 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
13: Who'd have a kid? Should never have had him. Never. Never wanted him in the first place. Outlived your usefulness, he says to me. Nice thing to say to an ex-wounded soldier. I got more metal in me leg than he's collected in all week.
12: And Harry H. Corbett as Harold.
14: You make a fine pair, you and him. Malinga is both of you. A lot of dicks to both of you. Move out into the world.
15: Get a pad round here. Oh, this is much more my Milo. This is... Just look at them lovely blocks of flats. Window boxes, birds and poodles, and right touch of glass. Oh, yes, this is much more me.
12: This week, the piano.
16: Oh,
15: my God.
16: Hey, you! I've got the
15: man of the moon, Gary! If he thinks I'm going to the top of that building, he's got another thing coming. I ain't climbing up 6 floors, mate.
16: Hi! Hi! I want to talk to you! Hi! Hi! You with the car!
15: What do you want?
16: I've got something that might interest you.
15: Oh, I bet you have. Oh, well, I might as well. I ain't had a tickle all day. Might be worth a few, nicker.
17: Whoa, there, whoa. Set him back there. Well, hold on, stop.
15: I said stop, not sit down.
17: Come, get up.
15: I'll stay there, then.
16: Are you coming?
15: All right. Six flights. Not in a rest and be thankful bench. Oh, God.
18: Oh, there you are. I've been waiting for you. Did you use the lift?
15: The lift? Oh,
18: I thought you weren't going to stop. Now, do come in. I've got something to show you.
15: I'm sorry,
18: but...
15: What's the matter?
18: Your boot. Oh? No, just stay where you are a moment. What size are you?
0: Pardon?
18: You're Wellingtons. What size are they?
0: Oh, no. Oh,
18: nine slippers. Nine, seven, eight, eight and a half. Nine, nine, nine, nine, nine, nine, nine. Here we are. Now put these slippers on. Now, come along.
0: I'm not stopping.
18: They should fit.
0: I've got work to do.
18: It's a carpet, you understand. It's very valuable. It's antique Persian.
0: How awesome.
18: So if you wouldn't mind putting the slippers on.
0: Oh, yeah. All right. I'll just sit down and pull my boots off.
18: Not on that chair. It's rather delicate. Oh. It's Sheraton.
0: Oh, yes, of course. Sheraton. Oh, sorry. I can't manage standing up, I suppose.
18: Please. I'm sorry, but don't put your hand on the wallpaper. It's hand-blocked French.
0: Now, look, mate, I ain't got all day to play games with you. I tell you what, I'll wait out here in the corridor, and you bring out whatever it is you've got to flog.
18: Oh, no, that's quite all right. This chair will take your weight. Off with your booties, then.
0: Booties, eh? All right. Is it all right to move about now, is it?
18: Yes, of course.
0: I mean, I don't want to wear the slippers out. It'll be all right, will it?
18: Well, as long as you don't brush past anything and knock it over.
0: I do have a place of my own, you know.
18: Oh, yes, of course. Would you follow me? It's in here.
0: Well, yes.
18: Now, that's what I want you to take away. Over there.
0: What, that? For Joanna?
18: The grand piano, yes.
0: What's wrong with that, then? That's a lovely tone.
18: There's nothing wrong with it. I just want to get rid of it.
0: Well, what do you want to do that for? That's a good bit of furniture, that is. Oh, it looks nice in here.
18: I'm not interested in what it looks like. I don't want it in my house. It belonged to my wife.
0: Oh. Has she passed away, then?
18: Unfortunately, no. She's just not here anymore, and I don't want anything of hers in here either.
0: Oh, I see. You've had a punch up, have you?
18: What?
0: Oh, I'll get that all day on this round. People having punch ups, getting rid of each other's gear. Oh, it's a right old area for that, this is. Has she gone off with another fellow?
18: I don't think that's any concern of yours.
0: Oh, don't you worry about it, mate. You're better off on your own. In any case, you're all right.
18: Please.
0: What a marvellous setup this is. A pad like this. It's a marvellous place for a rave. I mean, you must be worth a few bob, aren't you? You could get any bird you likes up here. Oh, it's money in a bank. I mean, you're off there home as soon as they walk in here. Yeah. You pull that stroke you done on me, you know. Take your shoes off, dear. The carpet. Would you like to come up and see my Ming vases?
18: Look, I don't wish to discuss my marital problems with you. I just want to know whether you're interested in the piano.
0: Oh, I'm sorry. No offence. Yes, well. That's a big one, isn't it? Lots of notes. But how much do you want for it?
18: I don't want anything for it. I'm not interested in the money. I just want to get rid of it.
0: What, for nothing?
18: I just want you to take it away.
0: I see. Yes. Well, of course, it ain't as easy as that. I mean, it's a big job. I mean, it'd take 2 men to shift that. And you're on the top floor here, aren't you?
18: All right. I'll give you £5 to take it away.
0: 10.
18: Oh, don't be ridiculous. I'll find someone else.
0: Oh, well, what? £5. It's a deal. Oh, well, I'd better shoot off then and get my oppo.
18: Oppo? Oh, I see. Oh, yes, oh, quite. Well, good. Now, but you won't be long.
0: No, it's only around the corner. Yeah, don't flog it to anyone else while I've gone, will you? Right. Well, I'll see you later, then. We did say £5, didn't we?
18: When you've moved it.
0: Oh, right.
18: Good day. Yes?
0: My boots.
18: Oh, yes.
0: Thanks.
18: Just a minute.
0: Yes?
18: My slippers.
0: Oh, yes.
18: Thank you.

0: Come on, Taz. We ain't got all day.
1: It's all right for you. You got two lungs.
0: So have you. When that gas never got anywhere near your trenches, come on.
2: Oh, yes, it did. That was a war, that was. Not like the one you were in.
0: Oh, go, don't start that again. Look, we come here to shift the piano. In any case, you only walked up one flight. We had a lift to the floor below. What is the matter with you?
2: I ain't used to stairs. Why can't they take the lift up to the top floor?
0: How should I know? I didn't design the place. I run out of cable, I expect. You all right now?
2: What do you care? You never have done. I shouldn't be doing heavy work like this.
0: You ain't done nothing yet. All you've done is walk up a few stairs.
2: Well, I'm going to, ain't I? Heavy work. I shouldn't be doing it. It's too much for an old man.
0: Well, I ain't shifting it on my own. You make up your mind. Are you going to help me or not? If you are, shut up. If you ain't, let's go home.
2: We'll go and have a look at it and see. This it?
0: Yeah. Now, listen. You behave yourself.
2: What do you mean by that?
0: You know what I mean. Don't do anything, all right? And keep your mouth shut. Let me do the talking.
2: Oh, I ain't said anything yet.
0: Good. You keep it like that. But don't knock yet. Wipe your nose first. Oh, God. Not on your sleeve. Oh, really?
3: Oh, there you are. Come in.
0: This is my assistant.
3: Hello?
2: How do you do?
3: Just the two of you?
0: Yes, that's all.
3: Do you think you'll be able to manage? It's very heavy. This gentleman looks rather old to be shifting heavy things like that.
2: That's what I've been telling him.
0: But we'll be all right. I shall take most of the strain.
2: It's me lungs, you see, the gas got at him. And me leg. I can't put any weight on it, you see.
0: Dear.
2: Well, the doctor was very worried about me. He said I should take things easy. But me son here says...
0: Your son? I won't let him do anything heavy. He'll be all right.
3: It's about time you retired, old man.
0: You're joking. He retired years ago. He ain't done a stroke since I come out of the army.
3: Oh, the tiresome teller. Excuse me. You know where everything is. Now, if you need anything, just ask.
0: Right.
2: Right. Where is it? Let's get on with it.
0: We can't. Not
2: what?
0: Yet.
2: What do you mean?
0: Come here. Take your boots off first.
2: What for?
0: The carpet.
2: The carpet.
0: And don't sit on that. That is very delicate. Sheraton.
2: Yeah.
0: But don't lean on the wall. It's hand blocked.
2: Hey, why are you looking in that cupboard?
0: What size slippers you take?
2: Slippers? Here, let's have a look. Hey. Look at all them slippers. What's he got all them slippers for? Is he all right?
0: Of course he's all right. Them's for people to wear.
2: Yeah, he collects them. I've read about people like him.
0: Shut up!
2: Oh, no, I have. I read about blokes like that. He's kinky.
0: He ain't kinky. We collect things and we ain't kinky, are we?
2: Yeah, he's a bit dodgy if you ask me. You want to watch him? What's he wearing a dressing gown at this time of the day for?
0: Well, that's how they go on, these people. I mean, they lead a different sort of life to us.
2: Yeah, you're too trusting, you are. There's some funny people knocking about. You don't know the half of it. We had some right ones in the army. Hey, there was one officer. I heard this from a medical orderly. He was wounded in action, and when they took his uniform off, guess what he was wearing underneath?
0: What?
2: Football shorts.
0: Get away. Well, what's wrong with that, then?
2: Well, a normal guy don't go around wearing football shorts when he ain't playing football, does he?
0: Well, perhaps he didn't have time to change. Perhaps he was a plane and there was a sudden attack by the Jerrys. He wouldn't have time to change. See, there's always an explanation. You always seize the rotten side of everything, don't you? Murky, that's what you are.
2: Yeah. He was kinky, yeah.
0: Well, God blimey, I would like to see what you got on underneath. Well, it's bad enough on the top. Now, come on, what size slippers you take?
2: No, I don't know, I never worn slippers.
0: Well, what size boots do you wear then?
2: Between an 8 and a 10.
0: Between... What do you mean between an 8 and a 10?
2: Well, my feet swell up, it depends on what the weather's like.
0: Yeah, how about these? Yeah, I like these. They're sort of oriental with curly toes. Yeah, you look like you just come out of Kismet. Here you are. Bung these on, then.
2: You ain't going to tell me these ain't kinky.
0: They're a perfectly normal pair of Turkish casuals.
2: That's what you say. They might be all right for Turks, but he ain't no Turk. What's he wearing them for? I fought against the Turks in Gallipoli. I never saw none of them wearing nothing like this.
0: Oh, Gordon Bennett, they don't fight in them.
2: Ah, he's kinky. I'd keep my eye on him if I was you. Hey, has he got anything else in there?
0: No, he ain't. Well, I tell you, there's nothing wrong with him. He's married.
2: Where's his wife?
0: She left him.
2: There you are, then. I reckon we ought to get this piano out as quick as we can and hop it.
0: Try on them slippers.
2: Oh, all right. Look at.
0: Oh, God. Look at him. It's full of Eastern promise. Yeah. Oh, I suit you, but you look like a snake charmer.
2: Yes,
0: come on, where's your flute? Come on, give the tune.
2: Yeah, you shut up, Are you great overgone pilgrim at your age? How old are you? 38?
0: Yeah. Oh, all right, if that's the sort of mood you're in. Come on, face sake, let's get the job done.
2: Yeah, let's get out of here.
0: Come into the lounge.
2: This is nice, isn't it? Oh, very tasteful. We should do our place up like this.
0: Now, come on. Let's get started. Come and have a look.
2: Yeah.
0: And keep your grubby little fingers out of what don't concern
2: yeah.
0: you. Well, this is it. Lovely tone. Well, what do you reckon?
2: I ain't moving that.
0: What do you mean, you ain't moving it?
2: I ain't touching it. It's too heavy. I ain't doing myself a mischief for a couple of quid. It's a nasty operation, that.
0: What are you talking about? A couple of quid? He's given us a handful to move it. It's worth 50 nicker. Have a good look. What, it's a lovely bit of furniture, that is. Beautiful tone.
2: Yeah, never mind about the tone. How are you going to move it?
0: Push it. It's on wheels. Look, I'll show you. It's dead easy.
2: Yeah, you can't budge it.
0: Yeah, well, the carpet's a bit thick. But we'll manage it. Get it moving, it'll go on its own weight. Come on, you put your shoulder into it.
2: Here, there's one line we might get it on the move.
0: What's that?
2: Bring up the oars.
0: Yes.
2: Put a rope round him.
0: Yes.
2: And kick him in the... Down with
0: stupid, you old twit. Look, if you get any more suggestions like that, you keep your mouth shut. Now, it just needs a bit of thought. Right, let's see. One piano, two of us. One at each end. Now, if we could get it over as far as the door, then upend it...
2: I wonder what he might be
0: able... Oh, shut up. Well, I haven't been in here 5 minutes. We could make more out of this one job than we could in making a month in the yard. Now, let us have a bit of a think. Well, don't leave it all to me.
4: Are you there?
2: It's him.
4: How are you getting on?
0: Hi. Oh, yes, very well. Just sizing it up. We won't be here long.
4: Well, if you want anything, I'll be in the study.
0: Right, thank you very much.
2: Do you think we could have a cup of tea, Governor? Die!
4: Tea? Oh, I'm not sure if we have any tea. I might be able to find you a glass of milk.
2: Milk? Well, I can't drink milk. It's bad for my stomach.
4: Oh.
2: It's a bit heavy for my milk, my stomach, you know. It was a Jerry Bennett on the Somme.
0: Oh, cold.
2: They didn't expect me to pull through. I've never been able to drink milk. Drop of beer's all right.
4: Oh. Well, I might have some beer.
2: Oh, brandy. I don't mind. Both of those is all right. The doctor recommended either of them. He used to have a little saying, beer if it's near, brandy if it's handy.
4: Well, I'll go and see what I've got.
2: Yes, if you would. Thanks very much.
4: Not at all.
0: You lying old scrounger. I'm ashamed to come out with you. I don't know where to put my face off at the time.
5: Brandy when it's handy. A Jerry Bynett.
0: You don't know what a Jerry Bynett looks like.
2: Ah, don't be awkward. He's got plenty. Anyway, if you don't ask, you don't get. Here, let's have another look at that piano.
0: Right. Now, the first thing we've got to do is to clear a path between it and the door.
2: Yeah, I agree. Definitely. Good idea.
0: There's only one thing wrong with it.
2: What's that?
0: Well, there's one or two things in the way, isn't there? Like that chair you happen to be stretched out on.
2: Yeah, it's a lovely piece, isn't it?
0: Yeah, it's not bad.
2: Go on. Have a try on it. Look, the back lets down real comfy. Rest the old bones a treat. Go on, have a try.
0: Well, just a try. Ooh, oh, oh, yes. It's very pleasant. Ooh, oh, they know how to live, don't they?
2: Yeah.
0: I wouldn't mind one like this in my study.
2: Hey, let the back down.
0: Ah.
2: Now, let's have a look at you. Oh, yeah, it's definitely you.
0: Oh, yes, yes, yes. It is very salubrious. Here we are.
2: Move, you piano. Oh, it's all right, Harold. Don't get up. I'll manage.
3: Well, said, don't you think you ought to be helping your father instead of just sitting back and watching him?
0: Oh, have you know?
3: There you are, old man. I expect you can do with this.
2: Oh, thank you, sir. God bless you, sir. How I needed that.
3: Yes, well, now you take it easy and you mind those lungs.
0: Look, I think you should know.
3: It'll soon be dark, you know.
0: What are you trying to do?
2: What do you mean?
0: You're trying to make me look a right Joe Ronce in front of our gentleman, weren't you? I mean, you doing all of the work and me laying about. Poor old devil with his lungs and his guts gone. Being flocked at death by his layabout son. I've a mind to...
3: You've a good mind to what?
0: I?
3: You lay one hand on your father and I shall call the police. Are you all right, old man?
2: Oh, yes, I'm all right. Don't worry, sir. It doesn't matter.
3: Well, there's no need to be frightened of him, you know. Don't let him terrorise you.
0: Me? Terrorise him? Oh, that's a good one, that is. If I told you what he used to do to me when I was a kid...
3: From the look of you now, I should say you deserved it. I don't think you realise what a fine old man you've got there. Ruined his body for his country. Now, you try and be worthy of him. Now, hurry up and finish what you've come to do. And you, Mr... if you need me, just shout.
0: You wait till I get you out.
2: Now, now, don't you touch me. You heard what he said.
0: If this wasn't the biggest bargain I've ever had, I would have filled a pair of you in. Who does he think he is? Him and his kinky slippers. Poncing round in his dressing gown at this time of the day. Well, everyone else is out working. All right, come on. Let's get this thing out of here before I change my mind and have him over. I'll get this back to the yard if it kills me. Right. I'll lift it up. You pull the carpet back. Help! Help!
2: There's a lot of newspapers under this carpet.
0: So what? It's to stop the drafts coming up through the cracks. Come on, come on. Hurry up. This is heavy.
2: Hey.
0: What?
2: Stalin's dead.
0: Oh, what are you doing? Reading the papers while I'm straining me insides out.
2: Well, it's interesting. You don't often get a chance to see old papers. I don't remember seeing this one. Did you know Stalin was dead?
0: Well, of course I knew Stalin was dead.
2: You didn't tell me.
0: You shouldn't have to be told. It was in all the papers. Anyway, it was years ago. You probably didn't listen. You never listens to me.
2: Well, come on. Are we going to get this carpet rolled up or are we not? Ready?
0: Right.
2: Up a bit higher. I can't get the carpet under that leg.
0: So cold.
2: That's got it.
0: Look, if you keep rolling that carpet like that, by the time it gets to the back leg, it'll be 4 foot high. I cannot lift it up 4 foot. Pull it. Don't roll it. Use a bit of common, Dad, please. Honest, you wouldn't survive 5 minutes without me.
2: There you are, then. I got the piano off the carpet.
0: Oh, God. You got the piano. Oh, what is the use? Right. Now, give it a shove.
2: Harold. It ain't going to go through the door.
0: But of course, it must go through the door, mustn't it? I mean, they got it through the door when they brought it in. I mean, how do you think they got it in? Do you think they built the flat around it? I mean, if it went in, it'll come out. That is the first rules of geometry. I mean, that was Diogenes in his bath who thought of that. Now, this is how it'll be. I shall pull from this end, and you shall push from that end. Then we can back it through the door.
2: Told you. Ain't it going to go through, is it? Geometry or no geometry?
1: Shut up.
2: Now it's stuck. And I'm stuck too. Stuck on the wrong side of the door. You're all right. You can get out.
0: Listen, Pater. You didn't think I thought it would go through like this, did you? I mean, obviously, you cannot get something that is 6 foot wide through a 3 foot aperture. I mean, everyone knows that. I have manoeuvred it into this position so we can now turn it onto its side and wiggle it through.
2: I ain't lifting it. It's too heavy. My lungs wouldn't stand it.
0: We ain't lifting it, we're just turning it over.
2: Well, you can't turn it over without lifting it.
0: Don't keep arguing. I know what I'm doing. Take the strain.
2: Yeah, all right.
0: Lift!
2: You said we didn't have to lift.
0: What I meant was, we don't have to lift the whole piano off of the floor at the same time. We just lift one side of it and turn it over. It's like a racehorse. Not all of its legs is off the ground at any given time.
2: What about when it's jumping?
0: What the hell has that got to do with it? Why do you have to complicate everything? This is a piano.
2: You started talking about racehorses, not me.
0: Only because I was trying to explain the principle to you in simple terms that you would understand.
2: Look, are we lifting it or are we not?
0: We are up. Ending it. There is a subtle difference. We are upending it, and then we are wiggling it.
2: Wiggling it?
0: Wiggling it. Right? Take a strain. Wiggle it about more. Wiggle it more. Go on. Oh, got me out, me hand. Oh, God, it's me hand. Me hand, move it about. Get it over. Over. Oh, stop.
2: It's too much for an old man. Well, look at it now. We've upended it. We've wiggled it, we've turned it round, and we still can't get it no further.
0: It is going to go. It came in, it's going out.
2: If they had another door, or if that wall wasn't there, it'd be easy. We could bring it round at a 90-degree arc.
0: And, oh, what are you talking about? Shut up!
2: Oh, I was only trying to help.
0: Well, don't.
2: Anyway, I ain't going to go through this way.
0: I know it ain't.
2: Well, what are you hanging about for? Look at the chimes. They're open. I'll climb over the piano.
0: Oh, God, Kinky's back again.
3: Haven't you finished yet?
0: No, we haven't finished yet.
3: Well, you're taking your time about it, aren't you? You're not going to get it out this way, are you?
2: That's what I've been telling him.
3: I say, look at my door. You've taken the paint off and the wood. Look, you've chipped it. Now, who's that? You see, I can't even get to my own front door.
0: Well, I'll look for you, won't I?
3: Yes.
2: Oh, my God, it's the copper. That's torn it.
6: Is that your awesome cart parked outside this building?
0: Now, what's wrong?
6: Do you realise you've left an horse downstairs without the light on?
0: Oh, I'm so sorry. Do pardon me. I mean, if I had known you was coming, I would have hung one on his tail.
6: Don't be funny with me. You know very well what I mean. It's an offence to leave an awesome cart in the street without side lights.
0: Yeah, all right, I won't be long. I've just got to get this piano out.
6: I must ask you to come and attend to it now.
0: Oh,
6: he's creating Muriel down there. He's pulled the cart up on the pavement and he's snapping at people.
2: He's hungry, Achilles is. He hasn't had his supper.
0: I ain't got a light with me.
6: Then you'll have to come and move it, won't you?
0: But I'm doing a job, can't you see? I'm doing something.
6: I can't help that. Move it.
0: Oh, God, blimey.
3: You can't leave this piano here. I can't get out of my own apartment.
0: I can't leave the awesome cart downstairs.
3: Well, you should have brought a light with you.
0: Well, I didn't, did I?
3: Well, why didn't you think of it?
0: Because I didn't know I was going to take this long.
6: Now, come on, come on. If you're not not down in 2 minutes, it'll be towed away.
4: I demand you move this piano. You can't leave me stuck in the doorway. I've got people coming round.
0: Well, I can shift it for you.
4: I shall sue you. I insist on knowing what are your names. Where do you live?
0: Jewel and Morris, 2 Pudding Lane, London. Come on, then.
2: Harold?
0: What is it?
2: I've still got me Turkish slippers on.
0: Oh, Gold, so have I.
2: Hey, what about my boots? Here, if he was to go back, he might throw them at us.
0: Now, Dad, we shall put them down to experience. I mean, after all, we have learnt a very valuable lesson today.
2: What's that?
0: In future, what goes up can stay up down.

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0: darling, don't. This isn't the time for sadness. It's a time for joy, for laughter. Don't you see? But if this crazy old world frozen is now, it doesn't matter. None of it.
1: Marnie, we can never...
0: Oh, my darling, you're wrong. We'll always be together. Except we'll be apart.
2: Wasn't that just beautiful? Oh, well recommended, sir. Do you think they ever get back together again?
3: I don't know.
2: Pardon?
3: I don't know.
2: Wasn't it just wonderful, though, sir? The way he sacrificed his career, his dreams, everything for the woman he loved.
4: I thought it was the worst pile of blubbery schoolgirl mush I've ever been compelled to endure. I consider it an insult to my backside that it was forced to sit here growing carbuncles through such putrid adolescent slush.
2: You didn't find it uplifting?
4: It wasn't in the least bit uplifting. It was totally unbelievable. Why would he give everything up for a woman he's never going to see again?
2: Because she loved him, and he would have that forever. Isn't that right, sir?
5: Personally, I thought it started well but fell apart. All the stuff with the ducks all getting into trouble, that was great. Then it all went black and white, and I fell asleep.
2: But, sir, that was the cartoon before the main program.
6: Hang on, chaps, I've got a blip. Quadrant 4, sector 492.
2: I'm onto it right away, Holly.
4: Those kind of films really irritate me. Just not realistic. There isn't a man in the universe who wouldn't have taken the job and to hell with a woman. Total baloney.
7: Really, you said that about King of Kings, the story of Jesus?
4: Well, it's true. A simple carpenter's son who learns how to do magic tricks like that and doesn't go into show business? Do any of us believe that, even for a second?
7: He was supposed to be the son of God.
4: And when he was carrying that cross up the hill, any normal, realistic bloke would have mule-kicked the guy on the left, clobbered the one on the right, been over that green hill and far away before he could say Pontius Pilate.
7: Why do I feel that somehow you've missed the point? I mean, whether you believe that stuff or not, it's about a dude who sacrifices his life for love.
4: Not realistic. As if.
7: But no soul, man. No soul.
2: Sirs, I think you should take a look at this.
8: Another vessel?
7: Too small. Maybe a missile.
2: Impact in 37 seconds.
6: Plotting random evasion course.
5: What? Am I the only sane one here? Why don't we drop the defensive shields?
2: A superlative suggestion, sir, with just two minor flaws. One, we don't have any defensive shields. And two, we don't have any defensive shields. Now, I realize that technically speaking, that's only one flaw, but I thought it was such a big one, it was worth mentioning twice.
7: Good point, well made.
9: Vimmer, what are you doing?
4: It's incredible. It's beautiful.
9: Not registering on any scale. Mass, velocity, molecular structure, all the readings are zero.

0: some kind of energy emission.
1: They've taken Mr. Rimmer.
2: Sure, they've taken Mr. Rimmer.
1: Quick, let's get out of here before they bring him back.
3: I hope we didn't startle you. Nirvana Craig.
1: You touched me.

0: I hope we didn't startle you. Nirvana Craig.
1: You touched me. I can touch. How is this possible?
0: This entire ship, its crew, and everything on it is computer generated.
1: You're all holograms, even the ship?
0: Salut.
1: Salut. How big's the crew?
0: Just under 2,000. All top flight personnel.
1: What a ship.
2: Floor 3125. Sports and sexual recreation.
1: Sports and what?
0: Sex. Don't you have a sex deck on your ship?
1: No.
0: Well, what do you do when you want to have sex?
1: Well, we go for runs. Watch gardening programs on the ship's vid.
0: That's very bad for you. Don't you ever feel tense or frustrated?
1: Well, it's got worse these last 10 years or so, I can't deny it.
0: Extraordinary. It's quite different here. In fact, it's a ship regulation that we all have sexual congress at least twice a day. It's a health rule.
1: Twice a day? That's more than some people manage in a lifetime. I mean sad, lonely people. But what happens if you don't have a partner?
0: If you don't have a partner?
1: Well, I mean, some people, sad, lonely people, find that people just aren't attracted to them in that kind of way.
0: I don't understand. Here it is considered the height of bad manners to refuse an offer of sexual coupling.
1: Well, people have always complimented me on my good manners. What a ship!
0: We discarded the concept of family in the 25th century, when scientists finally proved that all our hang-ups and neuroses are caused by our parents.
1: I knew it.
0: Families are disastrous for your mental health. So are relationships. These are outmoded concepts for us.
1: But what about love? Surely people still fall in love.
0: We have developed beyond love, Mr. Rimmer. That is a short-term hormonal distraction which interferes with the pure pursuit of personal advancement. We are holograms. There is no risk of disease or pregnancy. That is why in our society, we only believe in sex. Constant, guilt-free sex.
3: Poor Mr. Rimmer. I fear he is in great danger.
4: I'm trying to get them to handshake, but they're not responding on any frequency.
5: Well, I say let's break out the laser cannons and give them both barrels.
3: An adroit suggestion, sir, with just two minor drawbacks.
5: Okay, forget it!
6: Nothing to shoot at. Look at the readouts. Zero mass.
3: Of course, a holo ship.
5: A holo ship?
3: The project was in its initial phase when I left the solar system. Ships of no mass or volume, able to travel as superlight particles, tachyons, through wormholes and stargates, crewed by holograms of great genius and bravery.
6: And they've taken Rimmer? He should fit in just perfectly.
3: Well, now I understand why they didn't bother with a handshake. Holo crews are legendarily arrogant. They despise stupidity wherever they see it, and they see it everywhere.
4: Hang on, I'm getting another energy emission.
7: Thanks to enlightenment, have arrived on the Daedalus. Confirm initial speculation, there is absolutely nothing of any value or interest here. It's one of the old Class II ship-to-surface vessels, the very model, in fact, that was withdrawn due to major flight design flaws. Crew 3. One series, 4,000 mechanoid, almost burnt out. Give it maybe 3 years. Nothing of salvageable value. Ah, Phyllis Sapiens, bred from the domestic house cat and about half as smart. No value in future study of this species. What have we here? A human being, or a very close approximation. Chronological age, mid-20s. Physical age, 47. Grossly overweight, unnecessarily ugly, otherwise would recommend it for the museum. Apart from that, of no value or interest.
5: Listed to Red Dwarf. We have in our midst a complete smeg pot. Brains in the anal region. Chin absent, presumed missing. Genitalia, small and inoffensive. Of no value or interest.
7: Thanks to enlightenment, evidence of primitive humor. The human has knowledge of irony, satire, and imitation. With patient tuition, could maybe master simple tasks.
5: Lister to Red Dwarf. Displays evidence of spoiling for a rumble. Seems unable to grasp simple threats. With careful pummeling, could possibly be sucking tomorrow's lunch through a straw.
7: Thanks to enlightenment, the human...

0: under the delusion that he is somehow able to bestow physical violence to a hologram.
1: Blister's a red dwarf. The intruder seems to be blissfully unaware that we have a rather sturdy hollow whip in the munitions cabinet. And unless he wants his derriere minced like burger meat, he better be history in 2 seconds flat.
0: Thanks to Enlightenment, recon mission complete. Transmit. With speed. Enlightenment, quickly, please.
2: Captain, Mr. Rimmer from the mining ship Red Dwarf.
3: Mr. Rimmer, oh my word, it is one of the old Class 1 holograms. I didn't realize that you guys were still around. Captain Aircool Platini, IQ 212. Number one.
4: Commander Natalina Pushkin, IQ 201.
5: Commander Randy Navarro, IQ 194.
6: The second technician, Arnold Rimmer, IQ unknown. Captain, this is a magnificent ship.
3: So it should be, Mr. Rimmer. After all, it was designed to carry the hologrammatic cream of the Space Corps. Every crew member is the top gun in his or her field. This is a ship, Mr. Rimmer, of superhumans.
6: Which is why, Captain, I feel I could really belong here.
4: Are you serious?
6: Everything I want in my life is here on this ship. I want to join you.
3: But, Mr. Rimmer, you are not an officer.
6: Captain, I've been in effective command of Red Dwarf now for nearly 4 years. I've guided that ragamuffin, ragtail crew of whacked-out crazies and hippie peaceniks through hell and back. If I gave the order, those guys would crawl on their bellies across broken glass with their flies unzipped. So don't tell me I'm not an officer, Captain, just because in deep space there's no academy around to award me my pips. You've got to take me.
3: Unfortunately, it's not that simple, Mr. Rimmer. The Enlightenment already has a full ship's complement. The only way in is dead man's boots.
4: You'll have to challenge an existing crew member. There are tests which tax the entire vista of your intellect.
6: Oh.
7: Tests that probe every aspect of your mental capability.
6: Ah.
3: Should you win, your opponent's runtime would be terminated and their life force would be used to generate you.
6: Who will be my opponent?
3: Well, I'm sure our computer will come up with the most stimulating matchup. It has stochastic capabilities.
4: 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I am asking it for your best chance of success. And here it is. Your best shot is crew member 4172. You have a 96% probability of failure.
3: Mr. Rimmer, you have 24 hours to prepare.
6: Well, thank you, Commander, for a most fascinating afternoon. It's been most fascinating.
2: Perhaps, if you're not in any great rush, Mr. Rimmer, we could retire to my quarters and have sex for a few hours.
8: That was just unbelievable.
2: It's never been like that before.
8: Was it okay?
2: It was different.
8: Different?
2: You make love like a Japanese meal. Small portions, but so many courses. We must dress and go now.
8: Look, Nirvana, what I'm trying to say is...
2: Please. Don't say anything.
8: I hope you didn't get me wrong just then. That meant nothing to me. Truly, less than nothing, really.
2: Good.
8: We may as well have been playing tennis.
2: As it should be.
8: I don't suppose you fancy a tie break.
2: I'm sorry. I've got things I should do.
8: Niet problemski.
2: You know, we usually talk.
8: What do you talk about?
2: Oh, research, new theories, mission profiles.
8: I'm sorry, I must have seemed very ignorant. I hardly said anything apart from Geronimo. Dress?
2: Transmit. Privacy off.
7: Commander, some amusing news. Stocky has chosen you to meet our guest's challenge.
9: What? What you're suggesting is immoral and illegal. Mind patching is outlawed.
6: But it is possible.
9: Possible, but highly dangerous. These side effects can be devastating. You could be reduced to a gibbering simpleton.
10: Reduced?
6: I don't care. I'm prepared to take the chance.
1: Even if it costs you your mind.
10: It's a small price to pay.
6: Look, on that ship, I can touch, I can feel, I can taste. I'm not a half man anymore. With them, I'm whole again.
1: Remember that a bunch of arrogant, pompous, emotionally weird, stuck-up megalomaniacs? Do you really think you're going to fit in with them? What am I saying? Bon voyage.
9: Right, sir. Why do you want to throw in with people like that?
6: Because I want to be somebody. I want to have a position of authority on a scout ship exploring uncharted space. Work alongside educated men and women, officers, people who count. Lister, this is my one chance to seize my dream. To be with the winners. Look at me. What do you see?
1: Tell me.
6: You see a sad and lonely guy. A guy who left home at 16 to become an officer and a gentleman, and ended up as a chicken soup machine operative. Is it any wonder my father had four strokes? Is it any wonder he used to sit by the window and dribble? I did that to him. Me.
1: Look, there's nothing wrong with what you did. It was just a job.
6: You are your job.
9: No, not so, sir. Now, was Albert Camus a goalkeeper or a philosopher? Was Albert Einstein a clerk in a patent office? Or the greatest physicist who ever lived? And, of course, there's the oft-told tale of the simple carpenter's son who went on to own the largest chain of pizza stores in history, Harry Beetlebaum.
6: Right, and Albert Einstein didn't spend the best years of his life picking out lumps of desiccated poultry from the end of his nozzle cleaner.
1: That doesn't make you a failure.
6: It does in my parents' eyes. It does in my brother's eyes. It does in the eyes of everyone with eyes. That's exactly what it makes me.
9: Oh, sir, I beg you to reconsider. If not for your sanity, you haven't even considered the moral implications of your decision. You will be joining a society where you will be compelled to have sex with beautiful, brilliant women twice daily on demand. Now, am I really the only one here who finds that just a little bit tacky? Well, quite clearly, I am. Sir, I've uploaded the two candidates to be inserted into your mind. Science Officer Buchan, excellent scientific background, 169 IQ. And Flight Coordinator McQueen, superlative mathematician, 172 IQ. Now, even taking into account the enormous drag factor of your own mind, I still think we'll come up with something pretty special.
6: But I will still have control.
9: You will have access to their knowledge, but your personality will have the power of veto. But, sir, I implore you to reconsider. If not for yourself, then for the poor officer whose life you will take.
6: Wasn't it St. Francis of Assisi himself who said, never give a sucker an even break?
9: Well, if he did, sir, it was strictly off the record.
6: Come on, Clyde, get on with it.
9: Commencing integration.
6: Glory or insanity awaits.
11: He's read every book in the medical library in under 3 hours. The change is quite astonishing.
9: But, sir, I feel I should warn you, this is not the pile of human wreckage we know as Arnold Rimmer. Prepare yourself. Sir, we've received the coordinates. Perhaps we should be making tracks?
12: Cry 10. Just thinking. Assuming, of course, we're not dealing with five-dimensional objects in a basically Euclidean geometric universe, and given the essential premise that all geomathematics is based on the hideously limiting notion that 1 plus 1 equals 2, and not as Ostermeyer correctly postulates that 1 and 2 are in fact the same thing observed from different precepts. The shapes described by Sidis must therefore be a polydried dodecahedron, a hexahexahedroadicon, a dibidolahedecadodron. Everything else is poppycock, isn't that so?
11: Rimmer?
12: I wrote a palindromic haiku this morning. Perhaps you'd like to hear it.
9: I'm afraid we don't speak Japanese, sir.
12: I could translate it into Mandarin for you.
1: Remember, we don't speak Japanese. We don't speak Mandarin. And we don't speak Satsume.
10: He is really beginning to get on my pecs.
9: You must remember, sir, that he's operating on a completely different level to us now. To him, we are the intellectual equivalent of domestic science teachers.
13: Subject ready for transfer.
12: Farewell, gentlemen. Glory awaits.
14: Attention, candidates. To preserve the pure intellectual nature of this challenge, you will remain in separate suites. The questions will come through your headphones in a variety of different languages to confuse and disorient you. There will be a total of 200,000 questions in this initial session. After you've completed the tasks at Workstation A, you may proceed to Workstation B.
12: I shall undertake both tasks simultaneously, if it's all the same to you.
14: Mr. Rimmer, that is impossible.
12: Nevertheless, I shall attempt it.
14: It begins.

0: It's not exactly what we're looking for. Are there any questions that you'd like to ask us?
1: I just want to get one thing clear in my mind. This is an opportunity to be revived as a hologram and become a part of the crew. And the crew is you three. Basically, you spend your time salvaging derelict spaceships, playing poker and eating curries.
0: Well, we don't do that much salvaging.
1: But you do sound like you eat a lot of curries.
2: We don't eat curry every night, if that's what you think. In fact, I remember quite clearly last June, Mr. Lister had a pizza. You remember?
0: Yeah.
2: And you didn't like it. But then I poured curry sauce all over it, and he just yummed it up.
1: And the all-night poker sessions, is it always strip poker?
0: It depends on how drunk we are, or how much curry he's had.
1: So, and this probably sounds like a stupid question, you don't really have much interest in horse riding or ballet?
0: It's fine by us, as long as we can have a curry afterwards, we're cool. But of course there's one or two of people that we have to see, but in theory, if we offered you the post of replacement hologram, would you accept?
1: No.
0: No.
1: No, I think I'm better off where I am.
0: But you're dead!
1: And meeting you guys has really made me appreciate it a whole lot more.
2: Well, thank you very much, Ms. Harrison. Thank you. Thank you very much.
0: Next.
3: Next candidate. Pet Sergeant Sam Murray.
0: Sam. Now, as Hollywood has told
4: my own mind's come back. You've got to help me.
2: What happened exactly? Was it a slow deterioration in your own intelligence, or did it happen in seconds?
4: Seconds. I'm in the middle of the assessment. You've got to give me another mind patch pronto.
2: I'm sorry, sir. It's classic rejection syndrome. Once the minds are unmeshed, there is nothing we can do.
4: What are you talking about?
2: Well, you just don't have the sort of brain that can accept an implant, sir.
4: No!
2: I'm sorry, sir.
4: There must be something he can do.
2: I'm afraid not.
4: But I'm winning. I'm so close. Who's this? I'm not even gone and you're choosing my replacement.
0: We thought you weren't coming back.
4: Well, you should have known better, shouldn't you? You actually expect something to go right for me? Arnold Schmucko Rimmer? Tosspot by royal appointment?
2: Well, where are you going, sir?
4: I'm going to withdraw.
5: I hear you're doing really well in the assessment. Well, listen, if you make it through, maybe you'd like to have sex sometime next week. I'm free Wednesday morning.
4: I'm sorry, I'm busy Wednesday. I'm killing myself.
6: Floor 6120, Botanical Gardens.
7: Arnie, where have you been?
4: To hell and back. I've withdrawn from the challenge.
7: But you're winning.
4: I was using a mind patch.
7: A mind patch? Are you insane?
4: I would have done anything to get on this ship. Every time I look in the mirror, I see this. Only to me, it doesn't mean hologram. It means half-wit. Hopeless. Hideous failure. This was a chance to be somebody. Somebody I liked.
7: I've never met anyone like you before.
4: Everyone says that.
7: Listen to me, Steph. Underneath all that neurotic mess is someone nice trying to get out. Someone who deserves a chance to grow. So you won't give up. Okay? Okay?
4: I cheated.
7: You're going to win, Arnie. You're going to get your dream. I promise you.
4: You really think?

0: I won.
1: What?
0: My opponent withdrew. I won. I'm an officer. I leave tonight. Look, I'm not much good at big speeches, and I know I haven't always been an easy guy to get on with. And I know that given the choice, I probably wouldn't have chosen you as friends. But I just want to say that over the years, I have come to regard you as people I met. I just better go, okay?
2: See you, Smeghead.
0: Transfer.
3: Transfer.
4: Here are your quarters, Mr. Rimmer.
0: There must be some mistake. These are Commander Crane's quarters.
4: Oh, didn't you know? She was your opponent.
5: Navigation Officer Rimmer reporting, sir.
6: Arnold, welcome aboard. I trust everything's to your...
5: Permission to speak, sir. I wish to resign my commission, sir.
6: Resign. May I ask your reasoning, please?
5: Flight Commander Crane has taken leave of her senses and fallen in love with me, sir.
6: Love? Surely not. Commander Crane is far too intellectually advanced to submit to a mere short-term hormonal imbalance.
5: That's why she withdrew from the challenge and allowed me to win, sir.
6: Mr. Rimmer, what you are suggesting is that somehow she cared more for your happiness than she did for her own life.
5: Am I? Yes, sir. I suppose I am, sir.
6: And now you are doing something equally unfathomable, resigning so that she can be reinstated, even though here you can have everything, a position of command, an effective physical presence, everything.
5: Perhaps you'd be kind enough to pass this note on to her, sir.
6: I understand your gesture, but really your resignation solves nothing. After all, the two of you will still be apart.
5: Permission to return to Red Dwarf, sir.
6: Right.
5: Oh, and sir, you're wrong. We won't be apart. We just won't be together. I cannot believe I just said that.

0: Hold it. 15 seconds from now, you'll see the picture he just took. See? With a Polaroid Land camera, you get bright, sharp pictures in 15 seconds. Snap, pull, peel. It's that easy. Is there any better way to get pictures of the family?
1: I've been gardening in white gloves. Just to prove that dirt can't hide from new Tide. Tide's been intensified to bring you cleanness no other low-priced powder can beat. I'm going to hide these filthy gloves in the pockets of these cords. Too tough a test for a low-priced powder, not for new Tide. Now for those hidden gloves. How's that for cleanness? Proof that dirt just can't hide from intensified Tide. Try it.
2: Oh, come in, Smithers. What is it? Speak up, boy. Orange juice.
3: No, sir. New Kellogg's Rise and Shine.
2: Hey, fiendish.
3: And look at this, sir.
2: No peel, no pips, and it's got vitamin C. Well, Smithers, I suppose this is it.
3: What are you doing, sir?
2: Thank you, Governor. Wife and three pips to support. Thank you.
4: New Kellogg's Rise and Shine. Now tastes as good as orange juice.
5: You know, cats have minds of their own. 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They really do know what they like. Tibby, Tibby, Tibby. 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And Tabby, she's happier than ever. 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
8: Friday. Water dripping through the ceiling relentlessly. Council tax now 3 months overdue. But my researches must continue. Substitute Berkhamsted for the stews of St. Petersburg, and Ed Reardon's life and Dostoevsky's are virtually the same. I, too, may be in the gutter, but I can still look at the sky. Sky 1, Sky 2, and Sky Sports 3 Digital, which is currently on offer for an extra £9.50 a month. For another 10, you can also get the Playboy channel, but I didn't quite have enough for that. And anyway, work must come first. So, for the past week, I've been watching nothing but football, garnering background material for a new television piece set in the world of the Premiership.
9: More? Helga, you've had 3 sachets today already. Pity we are Premiership footballers, leave me, earning £80,000 a week. You could have a new bowl. I could have some new yellow cords, handmade in Savile Row. A new pipe. A tobacco jar in every room. Well, furniture in every room. Now, let's just see who that is first, shall we? I imagine young Wayne Rooney can afford a new pipe every game. Peterson clenched firmly between his milk teeth as he does one of his famous cartwheels. Mind you, he'd have to be a bit careful when he pulls his shirt over his head. Might burn a hole in his logo, end up being sued by Vodafone, so there are drawbacks to being rich.
10: Hiya, this is Kate. Pick up. I'm not parking card.
9: Hello, hello, hello, Ping. I wasn't filtering. I was just, I was just upset.
10: I thought you lived in a top floor flat.
9: Yes, I do, but,
10: Are you having a loft conversion done or something?
9: Yes, I am, yes. Look, what did you want to talk to me about?
10: Oh, just work. But that's brilliant! Oh, my parents had this roof terrace with a pool put in, and they got this Italian guy. Great roofer. Oh, I've got his number here somewhere. You must use him. It's, well, you know the code for Rome, and then it's 57362
9: Uno. Right, thanks. Anyway, this work business.
10: I was just wanting to check you were still on for the meeting at Elstree on Monday.
9: Oh, yes, certainly, yes. I've been doing my research. I've had lots of thoughts.
10: I've made the appointment for before lunch, yeah? I thought that would be sensible.
9: So they'll be feeding me then?
10: That's not actually what I meant, Ed. And as well as obviously not having a drink, it's probably better to let them do most of the talking.
9: No, don't worry.
10: And try not to go on too much about the old okay?
11: Ping, it'll be all right.
10: They might be quite young.
11: Right, so moronic children is what we're dealing with, is it?
10: Ed?
11: Ping, I shall be a credit to you and to the agency and my profession. I shall turn up sober, on time, bursting with ideas. Do you think they'll understand what an idea is? No, they're probably a bit young for that, aren't they?
10: Ed, stop it.
11: I'm joking. I'm not very likely to spend £12.60 or whatever it is going all the way to talk myself out of a job, am I?
10: I suppose I was thinking of what happened when you went to see the Everdale people.
11: Well, they were just plain rude.
10: Yes, they were, but I can't see where they're coming from. Having a kamikaze attack on the wall pack was a bit far-fetched.
11: Well, they had a plain crest a week before, didn't they? I thought they liked that sort of thing.
10: Look, 10:30, Monday, main reception, OK? And you can't park. Yeah. Lots of luck, darling. Bye!
8: Sunday. What my 12-year-old agent doesn't appreciate is that I don't own a car. Or a roof terrace, come to that. Though my living room is rapidly taking on the appearance of a pool. It now needs a bucket, washing-up bowl, and a tankard from the Hat and Feathers to catch the drips. So, like Proust, I've been obliged to retire to my bedchamber, the only dry room in the flat, in order to work. The importance of getting this TV job, and its attendant five-figure fee to pay for a new roof, cannot be overstated. However, getting to the TV job is the problem, as I'm currently £12.60 short of the return bus fare to Elstree.
12: You have email.
11: Ah, let's see if this is the answer to our problems. Yep, off the keyboard, please, Elgar. €3? That won't even get me to Radlett.
8: The bidding on eBay for the original typescript of my episode of Tenko, Escape from the Bamboo Noose, has been disappointing. Nary a nibble from the various Japanese libraries which would be an obvious home for this particular Ed Reardon work. But the big selling window won't start for an hour or two, when America wakes up and the major collectors start trading punches.
11: No, you'll just have to be patient, Elgar. You and your expensive Felix Senior habit. That's why we're having to do this. I wonder what Tom Stoppard's cat eats. Probably something with an anagram on the tin. I'd much rather not have to do this. Hate the thought of my work leaving the country. Especially to America. Maybe the lottery fund will come in and save it for the nation.
13: Where are you going, mate?
14: Elstree Studios.
13: Film star, are you? Researching a part?
14: No, I'm a writer.
13: Yeah? I'll give you something to write about. Delivering carpet tiles.
14: Ah.
13: Been doing this 11 years. Oh, the stories I could tell you. Hop in.
14: No, it's okay. The fresh air will do me good, thanks.
15: Ed, hi, I'm Maddie. Have you met Tim and Horatio?
16: Hi.
14: Hi, Tim.
15: No, he's Horatio. That's Tim.
14: Ah, hi, Tim. What, is he another producer, or...?
15: No, he's my dog. Ah. But he's very astute. He's got a PhD in people.
14: Oh, well, I better be careful what I say, then.
16: Hey, listen, Ed, an actual Tenko writer. Respect.
14: Thank you very much.
16: Oh, man, the guy is just a total grooveball. That was the first piece of 80s retro realism, but also had this pre-punk innocence.
14: Well, one does one's best.
16: Did you get to meet Bert Quook?
14: Yeah, I think it's quack, actually, but yes, I still use his risotto recipe.
16: Wow.
15: Anyway, yes, what have you been doing since then, Ed? Because your CV stops after Tenko in 1984. Are there some pages missing?
14: Oh, no, I don't bother with those things. I mean, you can either write or you can't. You know, this is the thing that matters, isn't it, in the room? You know, with the idea, sort of dealing with people face to face.
15: So, Ed, what's your pitch?
14: My pitch? Well, I just thought we'd use a standard length, you know, goal at each end.
16: I'm telling you, man, this guy!
14: And, my story is that the entire Holby City team is kidnapped by an unscrupulous Oriental property developer and has to escape before a vital...
15: Let me stop you there, Ed. Which team? The surgical team or the renal unit?
14: No, the football team.
15: Which football team?
14: Holby City.
16: So the hospital's got its own football team? Whoa. Serious demographic brownie points.
14: What hospital?
15: Holby City. The hospital where the series is set, Ed. You do know that, don't you?
14: Sure. Right, yes, okay, right. We wouldn't necessarily have to see so much football. No. Well, it would be good, because you'd save on all the exteriors.
15: We do have an entire hospital set just across there, Ed, which we probably ought to use.
14: Okay, well, let's think. The football team gets injured.
15: All of them?
14: Yes, in a motorway pile-up.
15: Ah!
14: Right, so they're in the hospital with a vital match coming up, but the doctor who might be Japanese, but that's not set in stone, the doctor won't sign them off, so they escape from Holby City, as you call it, using surgical instruments.
16: Yeah, they could just hack their way out. Total slice fest. That would be so Tarantino-esque.
14: I beg your pardon?
15: It's all right. Horatio has to say that word every half hour.
8: By not telling me that Holby City was set in a hospital, my agents surpassed even their own lofty standards of inefficiency. But I was able to think on my feet, not bad after a 12-mile walk from Berkhamsted, and persuade the television people that I could deliver them a memorable 50 minutes of quality drama, or at any rate deliver them the outline or treatment, a medical term I had no difficulty with. The day's events also furnished me with a much-needed theme for my writing class at the University of the Third Age.
17: So how much do you get for that, then?
14: Well, I never like to use myself as an example in writing seminars, so...
17: But you're still wearing your security badge that got you into the BBC.
14: Now, all I want to do is make the point that in television, of which I have a bit of experience, the treatment is all. That 3.5 pages is the wellspring from which everything flows.
18: So how much do you get for it, then?
17: Come on, tell us. We've paid good money for this course. We want to know how much we're going to get back.
14: Well, I forget exactly. It's something in the region of 500.
18: 500,000?
14: No, £500.
18: Well, you mean you've done a whole story for Holby City for £500?
14: Well, no, it's 225, actually. And then if they like it, they give you the other 275.
17: Is that all? For a wellspring?
14: Yes, but if you go to the script stage, then it's serious money. Tuscany time.
18: But you've still only got 225.
17: I wish I had done the plumbing course now. They get 70 grand a year.
19: Now, what's your story about, love? I like Holby City.
14: Well, originally it was about a football team who get injured in a horrific level crossing accident.
18: They did that one about 2 years ago. Saw it at my niece's.
14: Yeah, as the script editor discovered. So now it's about Dr. Kamal and his ex-wife stalking him, possibly at a level crossing, but that's not set in stone.
19: Can't he get off with that new coloured nurse? I like her, she's got a bit about her.
18: Oh, she's sweet on that driver with ringlets.
14: Anyway, the current thinking is that the ex-wife kidnaps Dr. Kamal and keeps him prisoner until he escapes during a torrential downpour that floods out the basement where he's being kept prisoner.
17: Sounds a bit like that Tenko story you keep showing us.
14: Yes, but they don't know that. Well, don't stand underneath it, then. I'll just move your bowl, all right? Look, there's a dry bit there. Now, that's it till this evening.
8: Tuesday. The leak in the ceiling has now spread from the kitchen to the bedroom, forcing me back out to my desk in the living room, where draft 3 of The Treatment has also taken an unexpected turn. Dr. Kamal's ex-wife has been arrested for shoplifting, or rather the actress who plays her has, necessitating what Horatio, the 12-year-old script editor, is pleased to call a tweak. In plain English, this means rewriting the whole plot, so it's now the new black nurse who's being stalked and kidnapped by Dr. Kamal, or possibly her babysitter, who's just discovered she's the child's real mother. I'd be happy to give the lot of them a fatal superbug, but I really do need this £500 fee to pay for the plumber whose services I've just engaged, and whose inane conversation and requests for tea and toilet facilities I steeled myself to accommodate.
14: Come in, just in time. The floodwaters are closing inexorably over my head.
20: Oh, I hope not, sir. I'm sure we can reach an agreeable settlement. If you'd like to look at my ID.
14: Well, bailiffs?
20: That's right, sir, bailiffs. We tried dressing it up with all sorts of other titles and customer-friendly slogans on laminated cards, like, here to serve you, with a writ. Losing your possessions just got easier. Really, it's just an insult to your intelligence.
14: Yes.
20: So, yes, we're the bailiffs. Or rather, I am the bailiffs, because we're all feeling the pinch these days. And we're here about non-payment of council tax. £392.
14: Right.
20: Or goods and chattels in lieu.
14: Well, let's see what I can't give you the computer, because I need that to work on. There is quite a rare literary artefact in my possession. It's an original script of Tenko, signed by the author, or can be. You may remember it was called...
20: Actually, I was more of a Poldark man. In fact, it was one of those smuggling yarns that got me into this game. I always admired the excise men's knee breeches.
14: Not very intimidating now, though, probably. Especially on some of those rough councillor stage. Not that there's anything wrong with councillor
20: stage. Just to return to the point, Mr. Reardon.
14: Yes. Well, I suppose my rack of pipes and tobacco jar probably worth quite a bit.
20: But they're the tools of your trade, too, by the smell of it.
14: Have you considered paying cash?
0: No, I haven't.
14: Oh, I can give you a cheque.
0: Certainly, sir.
14: Ah, right. Okay. £392.
0: Payable to...
14: Hertfordshire County Council, sir. And I'll do you a receipt. Afraid it's still got the smiling cash register saying ka-ching, but we're phasing these out.
0: Yes, this is nerve-wracking enough without the gallows humour.
14: The gallows went a long time ago. Apart from the Liverpool area. They seem to like it up there. Nasty leak you got, Mr. Reardon.
0: Yes, I thought you were the plumber, that's why I opened the door.
14: Yeah, looks like it started here, then ended up ponding over there. Could be a mouse.
0: A mouse? Well, a mouse that's incontinent.
14: No, bitten through the pipe. They're all plastic these days. One chomp and it's through. You want to get yourself a cat.
0: I've already got one.
14: Must be feeding it too much, then. That's all in order. I'll leave you alone now.
0: Dream on, Elgar. Earn your keep for once.
8: I thought the bailiff's intuition might at least have knocked a bit off the plumber's bill, but no such luck.
21: A mouse? If I had a pound for every time someone said that, I'd be on 250k a year instead of just 75.
22: Yeah, all that lot will have to come down.
8: Tuesday wasn't my day, nor for that matter did it seem Friday would be. With 3 working days having elapsed and the council tax cheque about to be presented, it was back to Elstree, where I awaited the reaction to draft 5 of the treatment with rather more than casual interest.
14: But you said it was 500 times better.
15: It is.
21: You just need to look at the beats of Act 3, maybe move some of them to Act 1, give the arc of Act 2 some grunt. There you are, bosh bosh.
15: It really is all there, Ed.
14: So are you accepting it, then?
21: Accepting it? We love it.
14: So is that a yes?
21: Just needs a few more tweaks.
14: You mean tweaks of the tweaks I've already done?
21: No, no, those tweaks are great. Just tweak the beats a bit more.
14: And add some grunt.
21: Grunt is our DNA, Ed.
14: Well, do you want to mark in the treatment where you want the grunt? Let me just put Argo or something.
15: Oh, come on, Ed, you're the writer. Look, I'm sorry, I've got to pick up Tim from the vets.
21: Cool.
15: Ed, shall we share a cab to the station? If this goes well, you might want to think about doing another one for us, because, you know, we're 52 weeks a year now, and there aren't that many good writers around.
14: Oh, that's very flattering, but I'm not sure I've got the grunt in me.
15: You mustn't take too much notice of Horatio. I don't know how much longer he'll be with us.
14: Once they hit 13, they're past it.
15: No, I mean, he's being headhunted by Strictly Come Dancing.
14: Joe Loss and the band had better watch their beats, then.
15: Can you stop, please?
14: Sorry, have I gone too far?
15: What? No, I've got to buy a birthday card for Art Malik. Won't be a sec.
8: Seconds turned to minutes, and minutes turned to annoying anxiety as the taximeter clicked over into double figures with a rapidity matched only by my escalating heart rate. Normally, the correct procedure, as laid out in the Writers Guild guidelines, would have been to jump out of the cab and run away. But the prospect of future work filled me with optimism and led me instead to the nearest cash point, to try and secure my half of the split.
23: Oh, that's absolutely ridiculous. Only wrote the cheque out 3 days ago.
24: Not a very good actor, are you?
23: What?
24: Not much of a writer either, as I remember.
23: Who are you?
24: You're Ed Reardon, aren't you?
23: Yes.
24: You killed me off in Tenko, you git.
23: Did I?
24: I'm Dave Wang. They told me I was in for another 5 episodes till you came along, Mr. Big Scriptwriter. Next thing I know, 6 old biddies in flowery dresses make a break for it, and I fall off the bamboo ladder and drown in the swamp. Thank you very much.
23: That's a good story, though.
24: You know what the ending was? We lost the caravan. The wife left me. Then the cafe went as well with the divorce.
23: Well, look, I'm awfully sorry.
24: She wouldn't let me see the kids, and I ended up in a hostel. I'm awfully sorry. Now look at me. I'm working as an extra pushing trolleys on Holby City for 70 quid a day.
23: So it all worked out for the best in the end?
24: No, it did not. I was set to break into movies. I was up for a Bond film. Cannonball Christmas special. Book at bedtime. Then you.
15: Ed, come on, I'm going to miss my train.
23: Look, I'm going to make this up to you.
24: Oh, yeah, right.
23: That's the producer over there.
24: I know, I've done 73 of these, same old trolley.
23: How about a speaking part?
24: What, still writing for a living, are you?
23: Well, you couldn't call it that, no.
24: Don't look like a writer, state of those shoes.
23: Well, you want to try getting money out of this lot. 7 drafts before you see a penny. That's a walk to work this morning. It's like a labour camp. Oh, sorry, no offence.
15: Ed!
23: I only got lunch because I half-inched a sausage roll that madam there threw for her dog.
24: Oh, sorry, pal, didn't realise.
23: Now, look, I really will make this up to you. I'll write you a part.
24: Yeah? How about a ducker and diver type? You know, with a knife for the main chance.
23: If you like.
24: Always fancy playing a real wide boy. Mr. Big. Dr. Big Eagle.
23: Well, look, if you lend me a tenner, you can have a gold toothpick and a white cat, if you like.
24: All right, go on, then.
23: Cheers, matey. I promise.
24: Yeah, sure. Sayonara.
23: Sorry, I was just getting some cash out of the machine.
15: It's okay. The cat's on account. Word to the wise, don't talk to the extras. They never leave you alone. And they're always close to the lunch table.
21: Oh, so there's food as well, is there?
8: Wednesday. A good day. Now Voyager on BBC Two, followed by Racing from Cheltenham on Channel 4. A nap, a bath, and the means for a pre-dinner snifter, courtesy of Dave Wang. The leak in the roof is temporarily fixed, despite the plumber's intolerable habit of disappearing for days on end, having said each time that he was just popping out for half an hour. It's a lucky thing authors don't behave like that, or we wouldn't get any writing done at all. Thursday. A reminder from Ping that Ed Reardon's name on the Holby City credits, and hence the life expectancy of his roof, depends on prompt delivery of draft 8 of the treatment. Beats and tweaks present and correct, plus 2 pages of sample dialogue. Thanks to my innate professionalism, it's now printed up, complete with telling cameo for Dave Wang, and ready to be converted into 50 minutes of prime-time popular television. And none the worse for that. I like to think that if Dickens were writing now, he'd be doing Holby City, and no doubt Casualty and ER at the same time. Balzac would certainly be doing EastEnders. Jane Austen? They might let her have a crack at Coronation Street. Probably not Pride and Prejudice, though. I just think they'd still get the man with white hair to do that.
21: Yes, we don't like him, do we, Elgar?
23: Now, off the shoes, please. Off! I've got a meeting.
15: Ed, did you get the specimen script we sent to you?
21: I did. I read it.
22: We thought it might help you get your head round, like, 21st century dialogue. I mean, I'm not saying you're old-fashioned.
21: Oh, I'm touched.
22: Perhaps I am saying you're old-fashioned. Is that what I'm saying? I don't know what I'm saying.
15: Maybe what Horatio means is that young doctors don't call student nurses blithering nincompoops much these days.
21: Well, we can tweak that, surely.
15: Well, that's why we sent you the script, to show you the way Holby characters talk. I mean, in a confrontation situation, they're more likely to say something like this.
22: Here, see,
21: Yes, I noted that exchange.
22: Sort it out, Shireen, or I'm going to go medieval on your ass.
21: Yeah, but it doesn't seem very 21st century to me. It seems more 14th. I wasn't mean, anyway. I was intending to inscribe a large illuminated letter on her behind.
15: Now you're being silly, Ed.
21: No, tell me, I really want to know.
15: All right, something else. Your trolley dialogue.
21: What's wrong with it?
15: There isn't any.
21: Well, they're running down a corridor. They're pushing a man with a severed jugular. They're out of breath, covered in blood. They're not going to discuss their boyfriends.
22: Well, that's exactly what they should be doing, Ed. Here's the thing, right? The more serious and messy the emergency, the more trivial the conversation. Dramatic juxtaposition, yeah? Cardiac arrest, they talk about the wedding list. Motorway pile-up, karaoke night.
15: You've just got Dr. Kamal saying, I think he's a goner. Where are you off to?
21: I think I'm a goner too.
15: No, Ed, calm down.
22: Cool. You've gone completely red. Even under your beard, you can see it.
15: Come on, sit down.
21: No, you're quite right. I'm not going to walk out. Instead, I'm going to do exactly what my agent told me not to do, which is to point out that in my entire 35 years as a respected writer, just a minute, Tim, I haven't started yet. I have worked in publishing, I worked in a theatre, BBC Radio, I have even worked in the intellectual black hole that calls itself Hollywood. But I have never been confronted with such a display. Dumbing down is too charitable. A sheer, surpassing, thoroughgoing asininity. Good morning.
22: See? There you go again, Ed. This sucks. Would have done it in 2 syllables.
21: I know it was stupid. I know I shouldn't have said it.
1: No, you're right. I read it. It was too good for them.
21: As long as I didn't get you into any trouble. You read it? What, all 3 pages?
1: Yeah.
21: What did you think of the Chinese porter subplot? About him selling the patient's organs?
1: Great. Funny.
21: Yeah, I was quite pleased with it. Look, if they don't want it, should we try and sell it to Casualty or Panorama?
1: No, that was the bit they liked. They want to pay you for the balance of the treatment fee so they can use it.
21: Ah! Mm. With one bound. Right, let's have another bottle of claret. Just a minute. Shouldn't we hold out for more money if they like it that much?
1: Oh, too late. The new writer delivered the script this morning.
21: Oh, they got night staff, have they? Well, bang goes the new roof.
1: I thought you'd had a loft conversion done.
0: Yeah, it's all right. I'll get them to take it away. But the thing is, leaves me with a gap in the schedule which I need to fill quite quickly.
1: Well, you don't want to write another Holby, do you?
0: Certainly not.
1: No, not after those things you said about them in the emails.
0: Of course not, no.
1: No. And the fact you wanted me to send them with the letters cut out of different newspapers, and then the bag of...
0: No. I want nothing more to do with Holby City as a writer. But I thought maybe I could offer my services as a hospital administrator or surgeon. Non-speaking, of course. Don't want to have to say the rubbish. Just stand in the background.
1: You mean an extra?
0: Or perhaps I could be a concerned parent of a crack cocaine addict or something. You know, sitting with my head in my hands. Like this. What do you think of that?
1: Yeah, that's good.
0: Apparently the going rate's 70 quid a day, which won't mean 7 for you.
1: I'll make some calls.
0: Oh, could you?
2: Oi, Billy, I've been looking for you.
0: Oh, hello, matey. Told you I'd make it up to you. Buy me a drink if you like. We're on Claret. Pink. Have you met Dave Wang? Or as he's about to become known, Henry Tam, the hospital porter with a dark secret.
1: Hi, Dave.
0: And also a bit of hinterland, which I think is rare for a character in television drama these days.
2: Can I have a word outside?
0: Well, this is my agent. You can say anything in front of her.
2: Hard to put into words, really. I suppose what I'm trying to say is...
8: Sunday. When I awarded Dave Wang his speaking part, I hadn't bargained for another writer coming along and building up the role yet further by giving him a death scene, the hapless Henry Tan crushed as he fell from a ladder under a weight of a sack of stolen hearts and lungs. There was no time to explain this before the onset of hostilities. Fortunately, the scene of the violence was but a stone's throw from a real hospital, where I was examined by a doctor so senior that I doubt he'll see 11 again.
3: Okay, got a bit of news, Ed. As well as your broken nose, we also think you may have an ulcer.
0: Well, I'm not surprised. I've been working for Holby City.
3: With all the alcohol. Oh, that's really ironic, isn't it?
0: Not a word you'd catch them using.
3: Yes, it's complete poo, isn't it? Sorry, is that a really rude thing to say to you?
0: No, not at all. I was trying to get my agent to send them a jiffy bag of it last week.
3: I hate that thing they do with the defibrillator pads. The way they bang them together before they use them. If you did that in real life, the place would go up in smoke.
0: Could be a plot for London's burning.
3: Yeah, which is excellent, I think.
22: Hi, Ed. I've got a really, really big favour to ask you.
0: Well, sorry, I'm signed off sick. My doctor here will give you a note. Tell him how many drafts of it you want.
3: It's Horatio, isn't it?
22: Weren't you at Miles' stag weekend in Goa?
3: I was. This weekend,
22: I am mostly been eating cucumbers.
3: What are you doing now?
22: I'm working on Holby City.
0: Very soon.
3: Oh, cool. Well, it's scripts and stuff. Because I write sketches.
22: Yeah?
3: Yeah, 8 of us. We've got a gig tonight in the pub over the road. Come and see it. It's called It's a Doc's Life.
22: Oh, that is such a toxic title.
0: Anyway.
3: Sure. Look, I've got some stuff to do, yeah?
22: Yeah, are you going to scrub up?
3: Well, I've got to get into my costume. I've got this brilliant mask here that makes it look like the top of my head's been sawn off.
22: Oh, they are great. I wore one at the Holby Christmas party.
3: You get plenty of rest now, Ed.
0: Yes, I'll try. You break a leg now. In several places.
22: Hey, Ed. Look at this.
0: That's my Tenko script.
22: That's my Tenko script now. I got it on eBay. I got it really cheap.
0: Really?
22: Yeah. 1,200 quid. Complete bargain. Look, I know you know, probably hate me, but I wondered if you'd mind signing it.
0: Oh, my dear fellow. You've just made an old writer very happy.
22: Right. To Horatio, thanks for the roof. That's great, great, great. Just,
0: What?
22: I don't know, it's not quite, how about tar for the roof?
0: It's slate.
22: No, tires and thanks. Or, you know, maybe it just needs another tweak, yeah? Perhaps we could lose the roof altogether.
4: What are you doing?
0: Sorry, I just felt the need to go medieval. Two on the nose for you. There's a bell you can press there if it's really hurting.
8: 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It was written by Christopher Douglas and Andrew Nichols. The producer was Simon Nichols.
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3: Jeremy Hardy speaks to the nation. A series of sound sculptures curated by installation funny man Jeremy Hardy. Tonight, how to feel.
4: Thank you, good evening, and welcome to the last program in the previous series. Joining me tonight, along with an uninvited audience, are two actors, neither of whom was fortunate enough to appear in a mediocre Oscar-nominated The Brits Are Coming Yet Again film about attractive in an unusual way middle-class people confronting the dilemma of where to put their privates and whether to do it before or after dinner, Gordon Kennedy and Miranda Richardson.
5: Hello.
6: Hi. Hello.
4: Thank you. Now, Miranda, welcome to the program.
6: Thank you.
4: Now, your CV reads like a list of things you've done.
6: Thank you.
4: And yet I notice you've never sat in Dictionary Corner on Countdown.
6: No.
4: What, is it beneath you or something?
6: No, I don't think I've ever been asked.
4: Rubbish, they're desperate. They have Giles Brandreth.
6: Well, I'll mention it to my agent.
4: Now, Miranda, you're not known primarily for your acting, which is okay, but more for being the youngest of the three Richardson twins, Jolie and Natasha. The vicious crime gang who had the West End sewn up in the 1980s and 90s, terrorising theatre audiences, but at least in those days you could leave front of house open and no one would nick the Maltesers or mess about with old ladies.
6: They're not twins.
4: Okay, but you're the youngest.
6: They're not my sisters.
4: Yes, they are. There's you, there's them, then there's Nicole and Natalie from All Saints.
6: They're the Appletons.
4: Oh, and I suppose Mad Ralphie Richardson's not your dad.
6: Yes, if you like them.
4: I knew it.
6: Right, shall we move on?
4: Okay. Now, Gordon, this is a sad occasion for you, because although you've been by my side on this programme since 1994, you're not able to appear in the rest of the series.
7: That's right, Jeremy.
4: Because people who've been watching BBC One on Saturday evenings will know you've been playing Little Nell...
7: Little John.
4: Little Nell, in the remake of Robin's Nest, set in a part of... set in a part of Hungary that had a preservation order slapped on it by Nottinghamshire County Council in 1226.
7: That's right, Jeremy. I'm off to film series two.
4: Now, the original Robin's Nest in the 70s was set in an improbable restaurant like the one in Hollyoaks, but this is a much darker version based on the original Thelwell drawings.
7: Kind of.
4: Yeah. It's not as mystical as Robin of Nazareth, but not as biographical as Winston Churchill the Wilsdon years.
7: No.
4: Good. Marvellous to have both of you here. Now, Miranda and Gordon, if you are listening rather than just waiting for your cues, you'll know that tonight we're discussing how to feel. As actors, how important is it for you to attempt to feel the emotions of the character you're playing, and how important is it to simply do faces like happy and sad?
7: Shall I?
6: Go ahead.
7: Well, Little John...
4: Let him know.
7: ...is a complex character. Initially, he appears as a mere brigand and a leader of his own band of malcontents, but then he's prepared to hand over his leadership to Robin.
4: The owner of the restaurant.
7: Yes. So, I have to know his backstory.
4: Oh, the backstory. That's the bit the writer hasn't actually bothered to write, so you get to make up a whole elaborate past for the character, which gives him more depth than the hints offered by the script, such as he guffaws or hits man with stick. But let's talk more broadly about how to feel. Obviously, I must define terms. Terms are aquatic birds with grey plumage and a wingspan of 70 to 80 centimetres, breeding on shingle beaches, salt marshes and rocky islands.
6: That's terns, I think, Jeremy.
4: What?
6: Well, there's also the Arctic tern, which has a wingspan of 68 to 75 centimetres. You were describing the common tern.
4: No, the common tern was the International Communist Organisation founded by Lenin in 1919.
6: Oh.
4: Yeah. So, What do I mean by how to feel? Am I asking how should we feel, as in what feelings is it appropriate to have, or as in what are the means by which we feel? Feeling has become elevated in recent years. Publicly emoting used to be the preserve of actors and directors at award ceremonies, but now we like our sports people and our politicians to cry. They seem more human when they've aired their emotional problems. Alistair Campbell describes his battle with depression, and you think, well, fair enough, but don't take it out on the rest of the country. Write lyrics for country and western songs, not excuses for war. David Blunkett not only wrote a memoir detailing what a rotten time he'd had, but insisted on reading it out loud on Radio 4.
5: Tuesday. Having a terrible time. No one could imagine how hard my life is. But it's all

0: having a terrible time. No one could imagine how hard my life is. But it's all very well, these refugees I keep deporting, moaning on about how they're going to be hounded or tortured or executed, but they don't have to shoulder the terrible responsibilities I have to face. It's been so lonely, I had to cop off with the spectator's bike just to keep my spirits up. Hey, she's a smashing bird. Trying for a family. Her idea of assisted conception is to involve as many chaps as possible. Just hope my sperm gets there first. It's a bit like a game of poo sticks, this fatherhood life. And she shall give birth to a baby boy, and he shall be called the son of David, and I shall have a room prepared for him so every other weekend I can keep him here under house arrest, or contact, as the liberals call it.
1: In general, people today believe that a show of emotion makes them a good person. We think that being perceptibly moved by something is commendable. You ask someone, did you see that documentary last night? And they say,
2: oh yes, I cried my eyes out.
1: And I want to say, fair enough, but can you see how that's really not the point? You see, it was about Darfur. The announcer made that very clear. He didn't say,
3: now on BBC 4, a disturbing and at times harrowing documentary all about you.
1: I'm interested to know what you think, and through the way you express that, I'll be able to tell how you feel, but I don't care whether you cried or not. Maybe that's unfair. Maybe the fact that I'm not impressed by people crying is informed by the fact that I cry watching Meet Me in St. Louis. In fact, I'm 45, everything makes me cry, and I'm not manic depressive, I hate that. I mean, bless Stephen Fry, but I can't be doing with all that. Bipolar people, with their upswings and their euphoria, why can't they just be miserable like everybody else? Because life is sad, terribly sad. Just accept that life is sad and cheer up. It's not forever. I mean this, by the way. This isn't some fridge magnet philosophy I found in a card shop next to the key fobs with names on. You know the stuff, sub-Buddhist mantras for people unable to have their own thoughts.
4: Each morning is a new beginning, and each evening is just the beginning of a new beginning that hasn't begun to begin yet.
1: No, life is sad. Sad because it ends, and it ends rather badly. But that doesn't mean it's pointless or worthless. There are adventures and enlightenment and love and laughter and snacks. There's no excuse for being bored. There's a whole world out there. Find out about it. People say the news is boring. It is if you think the Today programme is the news. The Today programme is not the news. The Today programme is 2.5 hours of idle speculation about what might be the reaction to an anticipated announcement that might or might not be made at some time later on today. Listen to the World Service. It's great, the World Service. Britain's hardly on it, because it's produced by old-fashioned, well-mannered British people who know it's rude to go on about yourself. It's amazing how much people go on about themselves, and the trouble is, they have a completely deluded idea of themselves. People say, my therapist says I'm too giving. I should think so. You're giving him 70 quid an hour. He's going to tell you what you want to hear, not that you're a profligate whinger. So instead of introspection leading to our addressing our mistakes, it just leads to more mistakes. You know that awful sinking feeling you get when someone says,
2: I've written a poem.
1: You think, oh, no, why have you done that? Can't you see that the despair that induces in others is similar to what you would feel if I walked in and said,
3: I've rewired your house.
1: You're not a poet. Poets write poems. Not always well, but it's their job. They're supposed to write poems. It says poet on their passport. Although I imagine that does raise eyebrows when Andrew Motion's trying to get into countries. Anyone familiar with his work might say his job description didn't match their experience and put down his purpose of visit as global terror. But he's a bad example and undermines the case I'm making. I am coruscating amateur poets. You say you've written a poem, but that's very much your interpretation of what's happened. The fact that it's about you doesn't make it a poem and doesn't make it interesting. If you were worthy of verse, someone else would have written a poem about you. But this isn't about poetry per se, except to the extent that people use the form of poetry to express emotion. If you turn a feeling into a song or a poem, you have in some way validated it. Singer-songwriters who talk too much between songs will describe something that

0: That happened, usually meeting someone who said something which led them to write the song they're about to sing, incorporating the thing the person said in the chorus. That's why we have such a feeble folk tradition in this country. If you meet someone when you're walking along the road in Britain, they will most likely say,
1: "Cold enough for you?"
0: Or,
2: "Have you got 50p?
0: We just don't bump into an outlaw who's on his way to be hanged for killing his best friend in a fight over a card game and asked us to take his red bandana and give it to a woman called Rosa in El Paso. Moreover, as a post-industrial country with falling trade union membership and little collective sense of oppression except about speed cameras, we have really lost much of our folk tradition. And we haven't found a way of celebrating our national identity that isn't right-wing. Some people, including Billy Bragg, say we need to feel a new kind of progressive patriotism. Billy is a splendid man, but you only have to hear him sing Jerusalem to know that extraordinary rendition means torture. And patriotism is surely irrational and inherently right-wing. A feeling of unity can be a good thing, but once it's politicised, it is always dishonest, because its practitioners must say their nation is their favourite. In fact, all mainstream politicians profess to love their country, its athletes and its army, all of which are just best because they are. Such politicians are not honest. They never say,
2: I love this country almost as much as I love Italy and Spain. Well, abroad generally, really. But this country is probably in my top 40. And I am proud of the men and women of our armed services, because our fighting forces are among the 8th bravest in the world. And I am backing them. 32%.
0: And of course, patriotism is complicated for the British because Britain is made up of 3 nations. People in Scotland are wrestling with the issue of nationality. Do they feel Scottish or British? Perhaps politicians would benefit from a new definition encapsulating that joint identity.
2: They could call it skittish.
0: Yeah.
1: But I'm not sure that would really suit Gordon Brown.
0: Oh, I don't know. It could be his latest doomed bid for popularity, along with smiling. One of the reasons why there is so much discussion about identity is that journalists have a lot of airtime and column inches to fill, and punters are always happy to talk about themselves. They might have no sense of identity at all, especially in these days of identity theft, but they're not going to say that to a reporter. People will admit to having no opinion of the International Criminal Court, but stick a mic in front of a man in a shopping precinct, he's not going to say, "Some days I just don't know who I am anymore." And interviewers tend to get the responses they want about feelings, especially when backed up by the pressure of TV cameras. Channel 4 programmers now have a special interest in medical conditions so rare there is really nothing to say about them, because everything is being done to help the child, his parents love him, the doctors are on the case, they have the resources they need, there's nothing for a campaign to achieve, no one is culpable, and there's nothing any of us can do but watch as Channel 4 intrudes and attempts to elicit the answers that they want.
2: What's it like having another bottom where your nose should be?
3: Okay.
2: Does it make you feel sad?
3: Sometimes, but then I go and play.
2: Do you wish sometimes that you didn't have another bottom where your nose should be?
3: Sometimes.
2: Does it make you angry?
3: Not really.
2: Does it make you want to hurt other children?
3: No, because they're my friends.
2: Don't you want to cut their bottoms off and stick them where their noses should be? Say yes.
3: Yes.
2: Okay, that's a wrap.
0: Getting the response you want from grown-ups is even easier, because you don't need permission to speak to them, and you can keep asking different people till one of them says the right thing and backs up the line your editor has asked you to take. So taking a random selection of Gordon and Miranda. Miranda, can you tell me, as a black woman, how you feel about your identity?
2: Well, I'm not black, so no, I can't answer that as a black woman.
0: You're supposed to be an actress, aren't you?
2: Yes, but I'm not going to do some sort of impersonation. I mean, even if it sounded quite authentic, it would be mimicry with no depth or understanding, like Joss Stone singing.
0: True, but no one could question your playing an English beekeeper in the 17th century, even though you couldn't possibly understand what that felt like.
2: No, but doing the olden days is easy. Mopey for poor, horsey for rich. bad skin for authenticity.
1: Gruff, stroke hearty, or the downtrodden but rebellious.
2: Oh, good one. Yes. You generally act like a modern person, but look a bit pale and tired to denote the weight of history.
0: Is that all there is to it?
2: Pretty much. No one knows what people were like before telly anyway, so who's to care?
0: But of course, playing somebody of a different colour would be weird. It's tainted with minstrelsy and oppression. And even if with brilliant makeup we could make a person appear to be black, and however brilliant a performance they were to give, it still feels wrong. This is partly because of a sense of collective responsibility on the part of white people for the collective suffering of non-white people. It's that feeling of guilt that makes us try too hard to like world music. But does it make any sense to feel guilt for the sins of our forebears? Our national economic wealth has undoubtedly been built on conquest and forced labour, and there's a case for government leaders making apologies on behalf of the country, as when the Prime Minister apologised for slavery, and Primark notably didn't. But how should we feel as individuals? It doesn't really make any sense to feel racial or national pride or shame, because we are not responsible for the nation or race into which we were born.
1: Yeah, well, what about people who've acquired citizenship? I mean, they've made a conscious effort.
0: Well, I suppose they could feel proud of passing the exam, although that's weird notion of Britishness, really, given that the rest of us don't have to take it. Like when you get your GCSE, even though you had glandular fever and missed the exam, natives are excused citizenship tests because we suffer from chronic ignorance. And we get a predictive A grade based on our genetic coursework. Although I am intrigued by Gordon Brown's idea that passport applicants should learn about Britishness by being forced to work in the community. I do rather resent the stereotype that being British means being under a community service order. Perhaps successful applicants will get a scroll and a criminal record. But isn't pride itself a negative emotion? It is, after all, one of the seven deadly sins, the others being sneezy, flopsy, mopsy, cottontail, pestilence and lust. But saying someone takes a pride in something is a compliment, as when people in rented accommodation are observed to have window boxes. And we mean different things by the word pride. It can mean dignity rather than vanity. When people have suffered discrimination, the word pride is used to mean that they are asserting their equality and claiming their rights. When James Brown sang, "I'm black and I'm proud," he wasn't being supremacist. He was saying, "White people are only going to know three of my songs, and I'd like one of those songs to say more about this moment in history than Sex Machine and Papa's Got a Brand New Bag." Similarly, when we speak of gay pride, we don't mean gays seeing themselves as better, but being equal, only with nicer curtains. But if a group to which you belong has never been oppressed, why would you feel a need to assert that group identity? Well, that group identity can make us feel less alone in the world. For myself, I'm very fond of England for all sorts of reasons, but I don't call our cricket team "we" because I feel no connection to them. I don't think it's racist to support England. I just think it's rude. It's polite to want the other team to win. They're going to anyway, so we might as well be gracious. There was a time when I not only wanted England to lose, I wanted all the players to be put on trial for their part in the suppression of the Easter Rising in Dublin in 1916. But I'm more relaxed about it now. Kind of comfortable with the flag of St. George, who wasn't English anyway. The cross is fine if it's about football, and living in London, it takes its place alongside the Portuguese and Jamaican and Polish and Ghanaian flags to create a bunting effect. But the Union Jack I'm still squeamish about. I'm not sure I want to reclaim it from the right because they've got muck all over it. But should we blame a flag because it's flown over some terrible things in the past? I've flown over Swindon, but I can't be blamed for that. Images don't always have to represent the same thing. The swastika was apparently a Hindu symbol for peace and well-being. But I don't think they were quite so successful in promoting it. Not to say Nazis ever completely took over the Union Jack, but I still don't like it because of the coercive nature of the Act of Union of 1800. But does a person have a right to fly it? Yes. Is it racist to have a Union Jack on your desk at work? No. Unless you are a racist, then it is. If you're not a paedophile, there's nothing wrong with smiling at people's children. If you are, There's baggage, shall we say. But few people are consistently racist as a belief system. For most people, racial prejudice is not a set of beliefs, but a set of feelings. And feelings are involuntary. It's when we decide whether or not to indulge those feelings that morals come into play. You might feel you want to hug the other commuters on the railway platform. You might feel you want to grab their private parts. Most likely you'll feel you want to push them in front of the oncoming train. What's important is you know that none of those actions is appropriate, and at least two are an invasion of personal space. And some feelings should not be entertained even for a moment, no matter how late your train is. People say, I can't help feeling suspicious when I see Muslims on the train. Yes, you can. As soon as you feel the feeling, banish it. Your fear is silly and self-important. What makes you think you'll get blown up? When has the news ever been about you? I know you feel fear, but there's no point in it, so stop it. It might be genuine fear, but all phobias are genuinely felt. And one of the biggest phobias is the fear of buttons. Honestly, Google phobias and buttons will come up. I'm not saying we should revile people who are afraid of buttons, but I think it should be gently suggested to them that the fault lies with them and not with the buttons. Curiously, people seem to find fear very validating. There was a time when people entering a small and cramped space would say,
2: Blimey, it's pokey in here.
0: Now they say,
2: I'm finding this really claustrophobic.
0: No, you're not, because you don't suffer from claustrophobia. That's a serious thing that people have and you don't have. You're finding it pokey like everyone else, only you think you're special. Like putting doctor in front of your name, it makes you sound important and medical even when you're not. Home Secretary John Reid has a PhD in economic history. Calling himself Dr. Reid is like putting his address down as the Home Office, London, England, the world, the universe. And people lay claim to all manner of medical afflictions in a bid for attention. Accordingly, I should now address the issue of health. So far, I've only spoken about how to feel mentally. So in the last part of the programme, I should speak about how to feel physically. I shall subtitle this section, How to Feel Well. In order to feel well, it's important to watch the Channel 4 programme, You Are What You Eat, presented by Dr. Gillian McKee, a wizened, sanctimonious old jobby sniffer who hectors dim-witted people about poor diet. Not only does she hector them about poor diet, but about anything eaten for the joy of it. I blame the collapse of organised religion for the presence of someone like Gillian on television. There was a time when anyone so pious and averse to pleasure would automatically have to take a vow of silence. And she's a bully. The programme could be bearable if they took your average punter who's a bit overweight and needs to keep an eye on their blood pressure and cholesterol. But instead, the researchers seek out the slowest people in Britain, and Gillian humiliates them. Here's an extract.
3: You're disgusting. Look at you, you're a dirty fat wobbly bastard.
2: Oh, Gillian, I'm so embarrassed. I didn't know you weren't supposed to deep fry your own stools and inject them into your liver, and I feel so ashamed. And now you've taken everything I eat in a week and laid it out on the table in front of me. It makes me feel so... Oh, I don't know how it makes me feel. It's quite peckish, actually.
0: The programme's not meant to educate us so much as to make us feel superior to others. Because there's a fantastic self-importance to people who take a pride in being healthy. People say things like,
4: I like to go to the gym to work out 3 or 4 times a week because I think it's important to take care of myself.
0: Why? You work in marketing. Who's going to miss you? It's one thing to say you don't want to orphan your children or burden the health service, but please don't tell me.
1: I think it's important to exercise and eat right.
0: Because you cannot eat right. Right is not an adverb. You can eat well, you can eat sensibly and healthily, but you can't eat right. So maybe you should master the language before worrying about your carb intake. And health shops are vile places, staffed by the pallid smug. Everything about the merchandise appeals to complacency, from the marketing to the packaging. There should be phone numbers on the labels you can call if not completely self-satisfied. But the health industry encourages not only an obsession with longevity, but also our determination to find things wrong with ourselves. People seek out problems. Before modern medicine, people didn't just have adverse reactions to things. They got really ill. Someone with hay fever wasn't expected to last the night. Straw was put down in the street to deaden the noise of horses' hooves, not realising straw is the worst thing for somebody with hay fever. I don't mean Jack Straw was put down in the street. That would gladden the heart of anyone in their final moments. Point is, an allergy wasn't something anyone aspired to. But now everyone's a little bit allergic. They have an intolerance to something which at one time would simply not have agreed with them. People used to say,
5: I like cucumber, but it doesn't like me.
0: They understood there was nothing special about them. They were simply unpopular among certain vegetables. But now it's considered a disorder of sufficient magnitude to warrant a whole chunk of woman's hour and funding for your own theatre company. I have an intolerance of people with spurious allergies. Fair enough, 1 in 200 million people explode if they smell a peanut. I don't mind paying the extra so that peanut butter and brittle can have warnings printed on them. If it saves one life, it's worth it. But the wheat thing I can't be doing with. How can people be intolerant of something that millions of others in the world are desperate for? And the worst thing about the myth of wheat intolerance is it's bound to turn out to be true. But until that day, I shall continue to be as obdurate in my bigotry about it as I am today. And I'm just not that impressed when a perfectly healthy, happy 30-year-old tells me wheat makes them bloated. Try being 45, everything makes you bloated. I always have wind after a meal. Wind's normal. It's the price we pay for not starving to death. It's food.
4: I know, Jeremy. I can't eat food.
0: What, any food?
4: Nothing. I can't even look at it. Honestly, can't touch it. I react really badly.
0: What happens?
4: Well, it just turns brown and falls out of my bottom.
3: God, I get that.
4: That's right.
3: I mean, maybe not as badly as you, but certainly if I've eaten anything.
4: No, I thought it was anxiety, but if I'm anxious before a meal, I'm fine.
0: God, actors! Never there were people more obsessed with how they feel.
4: What do you mean?
3: Oh, ignore him, Miranda. He's an absolute cow.
4: Well, I might have a panic attack.
3: Oh, yeah, I tried those, but people kept ignoring me.
0: Both of you stop. You're really stressing me out.
4: Oh, that's nice.
3: Yeah.
0: It's just how I feel, okay? And so, listener, as I rescue the theme of the programme from the maelstrom of neediness that is the theatre, it's time to wrap things up. Thank you, Gordon and Miranda.
4: I just had deja vu.
3: Oh, I've had that before.
0: So, until next week, in the words of something I read on my fridge, if it feels good, do it ungrammatically, because good is not an adverb.
6: Jeremy Hardy Speaks to the Nation was written by Jeremy Hardy. Best lead actress was Dame Miranda Richardson, and best foreign actor in a supporting role was Gordon Kennedy. The producer was David Tyler, and the programme was a Positive production for the BBC.
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2: Hold it. 15 seconds from now, you'll see the picture he just took. See? With the Polaroid Land camera, you get bright, sharp pictures in 15 seconds. Snap, pull, peel. It's that easy. Is there any better way to get pictures of the family?
3: Inside every Cape Plum, there's a nice, clean stone asking to be let out. 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

we present Brothers-in-Law, a radio adaptation by Richard Waring of the television series, which was based on the original book by Henry Cecil, starring Richard Briers with Richard Waring and John Glyn Jones.

0: Episode 9, With Use of Bob, featuring this week's special guests, Derek Giler and Nicholas Phipps.
1: Mr. Butler, how much longer are you going to be in that bathroom?
2: None of your business.
1: Look, I've been there an hour and a half.
2: And I'll be another hour and a half if I want
1: to. Oh, no, you won't.
2: Yes, I will. You have the bath in the morning.
1: In the morning? I'm not going to stay dirty all night. Look, I'm the landlord. This is my house, Mr. Butler, and I want to have a bath. Ah, so you're coming out, are you? It's about time.
3: Mr. Wilson, I'll be obliged if you would kindly wait till I've vacated.
1: Landlord.
3: And I am the tenant, and my lease gives me use.
1: No.
3: Of bathroom.
1: Not this kind of use.
3: Oh, yes, it does.
1: We'll see about that, chappy.
3: You're not coming in.
1: I'm not letting you lock that door again.
3: Stop shoving, stop shoving.
1: Well, let me in there.
3: No, I'm not.
1: Let me in. Right. Oh, God. Blimey.
4: And there, Henry, before my client's startled gaze, was Mrs. Butler, stark naked on the weighing machine.
5: Who'd ever think such goings-on go on in Tulse Hill? Well, I knew it was only a matter of time before the older generation formed their own permissive society.
4: Look, it's not that kind of case at all. Mr. Butler is now bringing an action against my client for trespass, plus damages for the shock it gave his wife.
5: Well, that ought to teach your bloke not to barge into other people's bathrooms.
4: It isn't other people's bathrooms. That's the point. It's his bathroom. He's the landlord. Yet every time he goes to use it, the butlers are in there.
5: Weighing themselves.
4: Yes. Well, Mrs. Butler weighs herself while Mr. Butler has baths.
5: Well, they sound a very devoted couple.
4: Frankly, I can't see they've got a hope of getting anything more than nominal damages. I mean, honestly, Henry, what harm can this have really done Mrs. Butler?
5: Well, if she looks anything like the woman downstairs from me, it's your client who should claim for shock.
6: Roger, I think there must be more to it than what you've told me.
4: Well, I can't think what. As regards the trespass, well, my client says the number of baths the butler's indulged in, his only hope of getting a bath was to barge in.
5: Do the butlers dispute that?
4: Mr. Butler says he's entitled to use the bathroom as often as he wants to. He says that's in his lease.
5: Ah, that's what this case is about. This is your first brush with the landlord-tenant relationship, isn't it, brother? You just don't know. There's no obsession so utter as the hatred of a tenant for his landlord. Unless it's the hatred of landlord for his tenant.
4: This landlord and tenant are living in the same house. No, Henry. What we've got here is something quite different. My case is an example of the contribution the courts of justice can make towards solving problems of contemporary living.
5: How's that again?
4: Look, we have here two sets of people who are deadlocked. Stalemate. So what do? They come before the trained legal minds of barristers and judges and they say, tell us. Which of us is right?
5: They say what?
4: They say, tell us. Out of your wisdom and your experience, make a decision for us, so that thereafter we may live in harmony, as neighbors should live.
5: Stone the crows. Honestly, Roger, sometimes you are so unaware, it's almost virginal.
4: Well, now what have I done?
5: Well, your patient's strong outlook on life. Oh, mate, we'll have to do something about you. I can't think what sort of surgery, but oh, mate.
7: Well, Mr. Bergen, I've got most of the books you asked me for. I think Mr. Grimes has got Woodfall.
4: Oh, thanks, Alec. I'd better take Redman as well.
7: Ah, Mr. Blagrove's got that.
5: Oh, yes, sorry, old man. I meant to bring it along, but, well, I do use it rather a lot.
4: Redman?
5: Yes, it's just the right thickness for putting my foot on when I clean my shoes. Still, if it'll help bring harmony to Tulse Hill...
4: Look, it's too late to get it now, isn't it? I'll be off to court in a few minutes.
8: Ah, oh. First we have Woodfall for you.
4: Oh, thank you, Grimes.
8: Yeah. Gracious me. What do you need that pile of books for? Taking the case to the House of Lords?
4: It's a county court summons, Grimes. Landlord and tenant on use of bath.
8: Oh, yeah, you haven't had one of those, have you? That'll be good experience for you. Tell them the tale, my dear fellow. Tell them the tale. It won't do any good. It's all grist to the mill.
4: Well, I don't know about it won't do any good. I think I'll be able to prove my chap's in the right.
8: Oh, I don't doubt it, my dear fellow. Trouble is, so can the other chap.
4: What do you mean?
8: This is landlord and tenant, dear fella.
4: But why does everybody keep saying landlord and tenant as though they're a different species?
8: Oh, they are. Yeah, just what they are. That's the point about these domestic disputes. Neither side's completely right and neither's completely wrong. They're both half and half.
4: Are you saying that I just shouldn't bother with these books? That all the laws and precedents laid down to guide people in circumstances like this just don't apply?
8: No, not a bit of it. They're very wise. You look them up, learn them, quote them, chuck them around in court as much as you can. It's very good for you and impresses the solicitors no end.
4: Look, it's my client I want to help, not myself.
8: Well, of course you do, my dear fellow. Now, look, you sort out his bath for him. Get it off his mind. Then he can start working up a good squabble on something else. Washing on the line on Sunday, smells from the dustbin and so on.
4: Well, look, why should it make him like that?
8: Landlord and tenant, my dear fellow.
4: Oh, for heaven's sake. It's a fact of life. I'm sorry. I just cannot see why, just because people share the same accommodation, they should automatically become all warped and bitter and mistrustful.
8: Well, neither do I, really. But it happens. Look at husbands and wives. But don't be discouraged, my dear fellow. You do your best. You can't do more, can you? That's right. You keep at it and tell them a tale, boy. Tell them a tale.
4: Hey, what's the use of people saying don't be discouraged after they've just done their best to discourage you?
5: But you're not discouraged, are you? All that good sound common sense just bounced right off you.
4: I still believe a good decision in this case will help these people live more happily together. Come in.
9: Hello, Roger.
4: Sally.
9: Ready?
4: What, yes.
9: Well, I often wondered what your headquarters looked like. This is where it's all plotted and planned, is it?
4: Yes, well...
9: Is this the chair where the accused sits? Yes, I killed him. And I'm glad to hear, glad he didn't deserve to live.
5: Thank you, dear. Don't call us. We'll call you.
4: Sally, it's very nice to drop in, but I've got to be at court in an hour.
9: Yes, I know. I'm going to drive you there.
4: Really?
9: Yes, this is one case I definitely don't want to miss. Can't wait to see you in action against her.
4: Do you know Mrs. Butler?
9: Who's Mrs. Butler?
5: The bride in the bath. She's a star witness.
9: Oh, I don't know anything about the case. I phoned Alec to remind you it's my birthday on Thursday, and she told me today's a new experience for you. First time you've been up against this sort of opposing counsel.
4: What? Well, it's someone called Kent. What's so special about him?
9: What's so special about him is he's a her.
5: What? Oh, it gets better and better. I must try and get along to this.
9: Yes, well, I shall certainly be there.
4: A lady barrister? Well, I don't see what difference that makes. I honestly don't. There are lots of lazy barristers in the courts today.
9: Yes, well, I've seen photographs of this one. She's rather attractive.
5: Very attractive.
4: Oh, really? Look, I've got a case to present. Whether my opponent is an attractive woman or a bald old man, it won't influence me.
5: It won't.
4: But I'll get it.
5: Oh, I must get along to this.
4: Why is everybody making such a production out of this case?
5: Because that's exactly what it is, old man. Roger Thursby in the case of the naked lady.

0: Not a stitch did I have on, Your Honor.
1: Well, I mean to be bursting upon like that. I mean, not a stitch. Standing there without even a towel. Respectable married woman standing there, mother naked. Well, you can imagine.
2: Yes, quite, yes. Now, Mrs. Butler, you're not suggesting, are you, that Mr. Wilson knew you were in there?
1: Of course he knew I was in there. He saw me, didn't he? Looked right at me. I was standing out like chapel at pegs.
2: Yes, but not when the door was shut.
1: Oh, not when it was shut, but when it was open, he did.
2: You mean he didn't know you were in there?
1: He did know I was in there. Like I just said, he saw me.
2: Yes, but he didn't know he was going to see you, did he?
1: Well, how should I know? I've no idea what goes on in Mr. Wilson's mind, I'm glad to say.
2: But look, had you any reason for supposing that before Mr. Wilson opened the door, he knew in advance that when he did, he would see
3: you? Mr. Fairfield, is this line of questioning leading us anywhere?
2: But I was trying to make a point, Your Honor, with respect.
3: Well, respect is one thing and clarity is another. What point were you trying to make, Mr. Fairfield?
2: Well, that Mr. Wilson only saw Mrs. Butler by accident.
3: I see. Mrs. Butler, had Mr. Wilson any reason for knowing you were in the bathroom?
4: No, sir.
3: Thank you. Now perhaps we can get on.
4: Your Honor, Mrs. Butler, I should like...
5: So sorry.
2: No, no, really, after you, Miss Kent.
5: Well, I thought you'd finished.
2: No, well, I hadn't quite, but honestly, it doesn't matter.
5: Please, continue.
2: No, honestly.
3: Am I to gather from this elegant exchange of courtesies that counsel for the plaintiff wishes to say something?
5: Yes, Your Honor. May I, Mr. Thursby?
2: Please do, Miss Kent, please do.
5: Oh, thank you. I'd like to point out, Your Honor, that if you burst into a bathroom, you're very likely to find someone in a state of undress. So, although Mr. Wilson probably didn't know that Mrs. Butler was there, he didn't know for certain that she wasn't. Therefore,
3: Miss Kent, I hardly think the degree of certainty in Mr. Wilson's mind is of much importance.
5: As Your Honor pleases. But may I say with all respect that had it been Your Honor's wife or daughter on the bathroom scale...
3: Miss Kent, if you're going to be impertinent, I'd prefer you not to put up a facade of respect.
5: I'm sorry if Your Honor thinks I'm being impertinent. I don't intend to be. I was just calling attention to the fact that the kind of incident can be very distressing for a husband and wife.
3: Yes, I dare say, but I'm quite satisfied that the location of Mrs. Butler at the time was purely accidental. Please sit down.
5: But, Your Honor, I...
3: Sit down, Miss Kent. Sit down.
5: Well, really?
3: Speak up, Mr. Fairfield.
2: Well, after all, she is a...
3: Yes, Mr. Fairfield?
2: I'll continue, Your Honor. Now, Mrs. Butler, the incident hasn't done you any harm, has it?
1: Hasn't done me any good.
2: I mean, no. I mean, it hasn't left any ill effects on your health. I mean, sleepless nights or nightmares or twitching.
1: Nervous. I'm very nervous. It's left me very nervous.
2: Well, even when the door is locked?
1: Oh, not just in the bathroom. Everywhere. I keep crying. And I drop things.
3: What sort of things do you drop?
1: Things I'm carrying.
3: What sort of things?
1: Oh, plates and things. I drop them. It's my nerves. It's left me nervous.
3: Well, there's no medical evidence before me on this subject.
5: With respect, Your Honor, I can't call all my witnesses at the same time.
3: Then you have a doctor.
1: Dr. Morris, the son. He took over.
5: I've shown a medical certificate to my learned friend, and he accepts it.
3: Well, let me see it. Thank you. I have examined Mrs. Butler. She tells me she is suffering from nerves. I prescribed a sedative. You don't object to this, Mr. Thurston?
2: Your Honor thinks I should.
3: Well, really, Mr. Thursby, it's not for me to advise you how to conduct your case. Though it might save us a lot of time if I did.
2: I'm much obliged to Your Honor.
3: Well, I'd be much obliged if we could get on a little faster. Do you accept this medical certificate?
2: Yes, I don't wish to question the medical certificate.
3: No further questions. Good.
2: No,
3: thank you, Mr. Butler. Mrs. Butler, you may stand down.
2: No, I didn't actually say it.
5: Go back into the box, please, Mrs. Butler. I have a question to ask.
1: Oh, really?
3: Yes, I agree with the witness. I don't see how much further this can be pursued.
5: How much did you weigh before this incident, Mrs. Butler?
1: 8 stone 12.
5: And how much now?
1: 8 stone 1.5. I've lost 10.5 pounds.
5: Thank you, Mrs. Butler. You may stand down.
2: I'm sorry, Miss Kent. Terribly sorry, but there's a question I'd like to ask.
5: Well, of course, Mr. Thursby.
2: That's very kind of you.
5: Oh, not at all.
2: Thanks awfully.
3: May we proceed?
2: If Your Honor pleases. Now, Mrs. Butler, You like to weigh yourself frequently?
1: I do. That's why I want undisturbed use of the bathroom.
2: Now, why do you like to weigh yourself so often?
1: To find out what I weigh.
2: Yes, of course. But do you mean you're concerned about your weight?
1: Well, I like to watch it. I mean, every woman does. So easy to put on weight unless you watch it.
2: Of course. Now, how do you avoid putting on weight?
1: Well, I watch it.
2: What do you watch?
1: I watch what I eat.
2: So you're on a slimming diet?
1: No, I'm not. I don't help with slimming diets.
2: Then what do you mean you watch what you eat?
1: Well, I'm just sensible. I avoid starches and fatty foods, and I eat those biscuit things.
2: Does it work?
1: Well, I've managed to lose...
2: You've managed to lose 10.5 pounds. Thank you, Mrs. Butler.
5: I'd like to call Mr. Butler.
3: Yes, I'm sure you would, Miss Kent, but it's lunchtime, and I don't have to watch my weight. We'll adjourn until 2:10.
5: Well, there you are, Mr. Thursby. I'm afraid when some of these judges see a woman counsel, they're rather inclined to try and show who's boss.
2: Well, I thought you stood up to him terribly well.
5: Oh, it's only because you are so sympathetic.
2: Oh.
5: It's not easy being a woman in a man's world.
2: I'm sure it's not, but if I can help in any way, Miss Kent, I...
5: Oh, Diana, please. After all, we may be working together on this case for weeks.
2: Yes, indeed, yes. It is going on a bit, isn't it, Diana?
5: Yes, it is. So if that judge starts throwing his weight about, we'll just stick together, eh?
2: Rely on me.
6: Am I interrupting anything highly legal?
2: Oh, no. Diana, this is a friend of mine, Sally Mannering, Diana Kent.
5: How do you do?
6: How do you do?
5: I was just telling Roger, he and I have got to stick together.
6: Oh, really?
5: Well, we're both in a tricky position. Me, because I'm a woman, and Roger, because he's inexperienced. That makes him rather vulnerable.
6: Yes, it does, doesn't it?
5: Well, I'd better get some lunch. I'll see you later, Roger. Goodbye, Miss Mannering.
2: She's nice, isn't she? And very able.
6: Yes, she's able, all right.
5: What about all this Roger Diana stuff?
2: I know. It gives you a nice friendly feeling, doesn't it?
5: Not me, it doesn't. I'm surprised you two don't just settle the whole thing out of court between you over a cozy little dinner.
2: I couldn't ask her out to dinner. I scarcely know her.
5: Well, you know me, and I'm starving.
2: Are you?
5: Yes.
2: Well, we can get a sandwich in the pub. I tell you, I think I did quite well with Mrs. Butler, don't you?
6: Oh, yes, you seem to be winning with all the women. Got any more lined up?
2: Well, it's Mr. Butler this afternoon. Now, if I can prove he's been deliberately hogging the bathroom, that'll not only dispose of the trespass, it'll bring the whole mess out into the open. Get the judge to sort that out, and I'll really have achieved something. I mean, in terms of people's lives and happiness. Don't you agree?
6: I wouldn't be surprised if they didn't give you the Nobel Prize.
5: Oh, come on, Roger. Buy me that sandwich, or this afternoon, Judge Travers will be complaining about somebody rumbling in court.
2: Right.

0: Continue, Mr. Butler.
1: Well, all I'm saying is, Your Honor, I stand by my rights. I mean, I'm allowed reasonable use of bathroom, and I was reasonably using it. See, I mean, to have someone come bust again when my good lady was on cloud, well, I mean, it's an imposition, you see. I mean, it's liberty-taking.
2: Mr. Butler, you used the phrase reasonable use of bathroom. How long were you in there?
1: Oh, don't worry me watching the bath.
2: But you must have some idea how long.
1: No idea at all. Can't judge in the bathroom. The warmth and the steam makes time all different.
2: Now, my client will testify that you've been in there for an hour and a half.
1: Might have been. Yeah, might well have been.
2: Now, Mr. Butler, don't you think 90 minutes is an unreasonable time to stay in a bath?
1: No, I don't. I happen to be a slow washer. Good. Very slow and very thorough, you know. And I like my bath. Plenty of hot water. Soap all over, you know. Or I luxuriate.
2: Now, what was your wife doing all this time?
1: Weighing herself.
2: Weighing herself for an hour and a half? You can't weigh yourself for an hour and a half.
1: Well, and she was doing something else as well, I suppose. Well, I didn't notice, and I was aware of her presence, of course. You know, I mean, we chatted on and off, you know, off and on, yes. But I was occupied with soaping myself, you see.
3: Your Honor, I hardly think what Mrs. Butler was doing while Mr. Butler was luxuriating is relevant.
0: Is it, Mr. Thursby?
2: Oh, yes. You see, it's to do with the trespass, you see, Miss Kent.
3: Well, I'm only trying to speed things up, Mr. Thursby. I'm not trying to be awkward.
2: Oh, no. One minute. No, I never a minute.
0: I don't want to play gooseberry, Mr. Thursby. But I'm still waiting to hear what is relevant about Mrs. Butler's doings.
2: Mrs. Butler's doings? Oh. Yes, Your Honor, the plaintiff's case for trespass relies on the claim that his reasonable use of bathroom was broken into. I am trying to establish that his use of the bathroom was unreasonable, so that the invasion of his privacy was not, in law, a trespass.
0: Well, get on with it, then.
2: Mr. Butler, I put it to you that you deliberately dawdled in the bathroom.
1: Well, if by my deliberately dawdling you mean I didn't just hop in and out, I don't deny it. But I'm not a hop in and out batter, you see. I mean, I am by nature a dawdling batter. See, I mean, to me, a bath is a dawdle.
2: Even when the other occupants of the house are waiting to use it?
1: Boy, is the landlord. Landlords know how to look after themselves. I don't waste pity on them.
0: Your clients seem remarkably uncooperative, Miss Kent.
3: Your Honor seems to forget how this case arose. My client is claiming damages from Mr. Wilson.
0: I'm perfectly well aware how the case arose, Miss Kent. Have you any further questions, Mr. Thursby?
2: Well, I don't think so, Your Honor. I can't seem to get the witness to acknowledge any kind of moral responsibility in this matter.
0: Oh, you mustn't be so easily discouraged, Mr. Thursby. Follow Miss Kent's example. She's never discouraged.
2: I'm trying to, Your Honor.
3: Keep at it, Roger. I think we're wearing him down.
2: Do you think so, Diana?
0: When you've quite finished taking instructions from your opponent, Mr. Thursby, perhaps we could proceed.
3: That is the case for the plaintiff, Your Honor.
2: Mr. Wilson, please.
4: No, that is not so. I mean, some of these tenants just don't appreciate what the words reasonable use of mean. I mean, give them an inch and they take an hour and a half. It's like with the lights on the landing. He doesn't have to pay the bill.
3: Then you deny that every time Mr. Butler takes a bath, you make a point of banging on his door.
4: Well, I have to have a bath too.
3: But is it true that you only wish to use the bathroom when Mr. Butler is in there?
4: But he's always in there when I want to use it.
3: I suggest, Mr. Wilson, that frequently you bang on the door with the sole intention of annoying Mr. Butler.
4: No, I never. Besides, he only goes in there when he knows I want to use it.
0: Mr. Wilson, how does Mr. Butler know when you want to use the bathroom? Do you make some sort of public announcement beforehand?
4: I don't need to. It's as though he has second sense. I've often heard him running down the corridor while I'm still searching for my flannel.
3: Mr. Wilson, your bedroom is directly opposite the bathroom, isn't it? So you can hear if there's anyone taking a bath.
4: I wouldn't mind if it was only now and then, but he has one every day. Sometimes two or three.
3: But Mr. Butler has a perfect right to have two or more baths a day if he wants to. Lots of people do.
2: Your Honor, now with respect, I'm sorry, Miss Kent, I'm very sorry, but I must look. Three baths a day is surely a bit excessive. That's 21 a week.
0: Yes, it does seem a little over fastidious.
3: I humbly submit, Your Honor, that it's not at all. I frequently have two baths a day myself.
2: But doesn't that remove all the oils from the skin?
3: No.
2: Really? Well,
3: it depends what soap you use. I mean... You see, some soaps have something in them that restores the oil. I think it's lanolin or something like that.
0: Miss Kent, please don't let us get involved in these unsolicited bath soap testimonials. It's not going to help us very much.
2: But, Your Honor, surely what this case hinges on is bathroom usage.
0: I've no intention of letting this turn into a debate on personal hygiene.
2: Your Honor has already agreed that 3 baths a day is a bit excessive. I feel the court should give a ruling. What is a reasonable number of baths for a person to take?
0: Well, where the bathroom is shared with other people, I would say that 3 or 4 baths a week was reasonable for the purpose of getting clean. However, I do appreciate there are people who like or need to take baths in excess of that number. For pleasure, perhaps, or religious reasons. Or in Japan, I understand, for company.
2: But for cleanliness, 3 or 4 times a week. Thank you, Your Honor.
0: Now, can we please get on, Miss Kent?
3: Mr. Wilson, I should like to know, do you leave your bedroom door open so that you can hear when Mr. Butler goes into the bathroom?
4: I don't need to. Take his portable radio in there with him. Hear it all over the house, you do. No consideration at all.
3: Portable radio?
4: Settles down with it in the evening, he does, and that's all you can hear. One after the other. The Archers. Today in Parliament. And ever so often my hot water being drawn off.
2: God, is it reasonable to listen to the Archers in a bathroom? Surely bathrooms are for bathing in.
3: But you could have a bath and listen to the Archers at the same time.
0: Oh, dear. Now I suppose Mr. Thursday will want the court to give a ruling on the reasonable uses of a bathroom.
2: Your Honor, I submit that a bathroom...
0: No, Mr. Thursday, no. This is a court of law, not a public washhouse. There have been quite enough washing of dirty linen lately already. In my view, both parties want their heads knocking together. I'm appalled that people living in the same house should go to such absurd lengths to make life difficult for one another. It's quite obvious that any judgment I give on the claim for damages will merely serve to aggravate this deplorable state of affairs. I want to see both counsel privately. The usher will bring you to my room in a few moments. That's right. Come in, both of you. How do you do, Thursday? I don't think we've actually met before.
2: How do you do, Your Honor? I mean, Judge.
0: How are you, Diana? You look as enchanting as ever.
5: Thank you. Does that mean I was worse than usual in court?
0: Oh, not at all. How was I?
5: Oh, sweet. Then you always are.
2: you two know each other?
0: Oh, Diana and I are old friends, Thursday. Oh. And I think I ought to warn you about her technique of playing the poor defenseless female.
2: Hey?
0: Before you know where you are, you'll have conceded the case and offered to pay all the costs.
5: Oh, I wouldn't let him pay all the costs. He's much too attractive.
2: Thank you.
0: Well, now, what are we going to do about all this? Please take off your wigs if you want to. I don't expect you will, Diana. Yes. You'll never get it back on again, will you? Well, now.
5: I don't think we'll be able to do anything, Judge. You've seen the Wilsons and the Butlers. There's such a tremendous amount of ill feeling.
0: Yes. Very well, then I'll have to get tough. I'll impose a rigid schedule laying out who's to have the bathroom when. A timetable.
2: Yes! I'm sorry. But look, I do feel strongly that this is exactly what they need, Judge. Mediation. When people are as confused and embittered as they are, we must show them. They want to be shown. They want to.
0: How old are you, Thursday?
2: 23 next February.
0: A splendid age. Well, I'll impose a more or less hour-by-hour timetable of availability for that bathroom. And I'll tell the 4 of them, if they don't stick to it, I'll have them transported at the very least.
5: Thank you, Judge.
0: Well, I'll be with you as soon as I finish my cigarette.
2: He's terribly nice.
5: Oh, he's sweet.
2: But you said he was...
5: I'm sorry, Roger. There's more to courtroom tactics than knowing what presidents to quote. Never mind, Roger. You did very well. Whose chambers are you in?
2: Kenneth Grimes. Yours?
5: Kenneth Trumper's.
2: What? Kenneth? Not the Kenneth Trumper. That must be marvelous, Diana. Have you ever been led by him?
5: Well, only in court.
2: I beg your pardon?
5: He's my husband.

With a little forbearance on both sides, this case need never have come to court. I'm bound to find the plaintiff's claim for damages proved, but I'm only going to award the nominal sum of 1 shilling. Both parties will pay their own costs. Now, as I don't wish to see either of the parties in this court again, I have drawn up a suggested timetable for the future use of the communal bathroom. It goes like this. Starting with the mornings, on Mondays, Wednesdays, Fridays and Sundays, 7 a.m. till 8 a.m., Mr. and Mrs. Butler. 8 a.m. to 9 a.m., the Wilsons. 10 a.m. to 11 a.m., the Butlers. And so on. Now, for night time, I suggest the following.

0: Well, I drink your health, Roger, but I don't really see the cause for celebration. You did lose the case.
1: You call having to pay a shilling damages a defeat?
2: Well, I bet dear Diana chalks it up as a victory. And I bet it's not the only victory she chalks up for her day's work.
1: Me? You honestly think I fell for... Look, Sally, that was what we call courtroom tactics.
2: Well...
0: If you still think you've had a victory, I'll have a scotch next.
1: It was a victory. A victory for law and reason. Those four people have now been given a code to live by. It's what they were subconsciously craving all the time.
0: Make that a double.
1: You still don't see. What can I say to make you see? Look, here's the judge's list. Now, what's the time?
2: 7:05.
1: 7:05, right. And today is Tuesday, right? Now, 7 p.m. to 8 p.m. Tuesday. Ah, the Wilsons. At this very moment, my client, for the first time since he's been at the house, can have a bath without any bitterness or ill feeling at all.
3: How much longer are you going to be in there, Mr. Wilson?
4: I don't know, and I'm not having it.
3: But that's your fifth bath today.
4: I was in it, right?
3: Look, I've been out of work all day. I'm all mucky. Here, come on, let me in there.
5: I've just coming some more hot water.
3: Let me in.
5: And I've got another 55 minutes yet.
3: Go on.
6: In that episode of Brothers in Law, the parts were played as follows: Roger Thursby, Richard Bryars, Henry Blagrove, Richard Waring, Grimes, John Vin Jones, Sally, Ann Davis, Butler, Derek Giler, the Judge, Nicholas Phipps, Diana Kent, Joe Kendall, Mrs. Butler, Patsy Rowland, Wilson, Robert Dorning, Eric, Malcolm Haynes. With Use of Bath was written by Miles Rudge and adapted for radio by Richard Waring. The program was produced by David Hatch.

0: Will you have the polo, dear Liza? Dear Liza, will you have the polo, dear Liza? Polo.
1: How very kind of you, dear Henry. I most certainly will. I'll have three or four or maybe more.
0: But you take the old tube.
1: Because they happen to be my tube of polo, dear Henry. Have one. Mm.
2: Yo-ho, yo-ho, brushless or lather, boys, whichever you've the notion.
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1: Clearing the Community by Harry Venning and David Ramsden. Episode 3, Meet the Press.
2: Schindler's List. I've been meaning to see this for years.
3: Me too, apparently. It's absolutely brilliant.
2: Yeah, compelling, apparently.
3: Really powerful and moving.
2: Yeah, harrowing minds.
3: Positively heartbreaking.
2: Yeah, it's a very distressing experience for all accounts.
3: Emotionally devastating.
2: And quite rightly so.
3: Yeah, and all credit to Spielberg for having the courage to make such a challenging and important film on an epic scale.
2: Yeah, and to actually produce a masterpiece which deserves its many Oscars.
3: Yeah. In fact, are we not compromising the integrity of Spielberg's vision by watching it on the small screen?
2: Television, I suspect, can't really do it justice.
3: Yeah, right. So perhaps we should wait a little longer till it shows up in rep at the film theatre.
2: Yeah, I'm going to turn over, out of respect.
4: And now on ITV, Heartbeat. And this week, a puppy is lost in Aidensfield.
3: We will go and see it, won't we?
2: Oh, of course we will.
5: Morning, Claire.
2: Irene, was that a police car I just saw leaving the car park?
5: It was.
2: And what brings the bully boys in blue goose-stepping their jackboots through our humble family centre?
5: They found your bike.
2: Oh, did they? Nice one. What's today's water cooler conversation?
6: It's Megan. She's got herself into a bit of a state and we were discussing whether to help her or not.
2: Yes, Helen. Emphatically yes. What is the point of being in a team if your fellow team members don't give you their total support? What's the problem?
7: She's trying to balance her care budget.
2: Finances. Then again, imagine how empowered she'll feel if she manages to do it all on her own.
6: That's what we thought.
2: Hello, Claire Barker.
7: Megan, where have you been?
8: Sorry, Ray, I couldn't phone from the hospital.
6: Hospital? What happened?
8: I was on a home visit to Mr. York, but he wouldn't answer his door, so I peeped through the letterbox, and there he was, slumped on the floor, blood and sick everywhere. I dialed 999, and next thing I know, we're in an ambulance, lights flashing, siren blaring, the lot. At the hospital, I explained I was Mr. York's social worker, but nobody was remotely interested, and they stuck me in the waiting room. 3 hours I was in there, with just a vending machine and a pile of OK magazines for company.
6: You lucky so-and-so.
7: 3 whole hours.
6: So, what's happening?
8: Well, Mr. York is recovering, but he's had a massive heart attack.
6: No, not Mr. York, OK magazine.
3: Oh, come on in, Sophie. Please sit down.
9: Thank you for seeing me, Mr. Harris.
3: Oh, always happy to assist a member of the press. How's the new school magazine going?
9: I have the first issue here, sir. I've shown it to the headmistress. She's given her full approval.
3: Yeah, I look forward to reading it. So, which of your journalistic hats are you wearing today, huh? Editor? Photographer? Cartoonist? Political commentator? Crossword compiler?
9: Theatre. Correspondent.
3: Look, Sophie, if this is about the importance of being earnest, we've been over it many times. I had to give some of the others a chance. People were leaving Drama Club because you were always the star.
9: Actually, sir, being dropped from your production proved fortuitous. It meant I could redirect my energies into setting up the school magazine.
3: Yeah, you were not dropped, Sophie. You were rested.
9: Thank you, sir. But as far as I'm concerned, Ernest is old copy. The whisper I'm hearing is cabaret for next term.
3: I congratulate you on your sources.
9: Can you confirm?
3: Let's just say that wardrobe is scouting for Lederhosen.
9: And what about casting? Do you have a Sally Bowles in mind?
3: Listen, Sophie, you've been offered a place at Oxford, right? There are exams coming up. Quite apart from producing the entire school magazine, you're captain of the chess team, first violin in the orchestra, and president of the Astronomy Society. I really don't think you need any more distractions at the moment.
9: I think it is a decision you'll come to regret, sir. Enjoy the magazine.
2: Well, team, after several months of squabbling, infighting and petty disagreements, I personally find it reassuring that we are still capable of making a unanimous decision. Can we have a show of hands? Carried. Nobody wants to go out for Christmas dinner together. Irene. wanted to say something.
5: Anne's farewell party. I think that we should make an appearance. Well, she's been here years, and it's important that the team clerks know that we social workers, well, we don't take them for granted.
2: I completely agree. Who is Anne?
5: No idea.
2: Okay, so we've dealt with the new referrals, case allocation, updating the changes, feedback on training, dustbins, washing up, and the coffee fund. We've agreed that until someone owns up to eating the chocolates in the fridge, Helen, all communal goodies will be kept under lock and key in my drawer. And can I ask for best behaviour Friday afternoon? Because we have the media coming into the office.
6: Sorry, Claire, what did you say?
2: The media, Helen. Come on, get with it. Liaising with the media is an everyday part of the modern social worker's job. I, for one, do not intend to make a big song

0: everyday part of the modern social worker's job. I, for one, do not intend to make a big song and dance just because Jenny Murray will be planting her prestigious broadcaster's backside on one of our chairs and interviewing me for Radio 4's flagship production Woman's Hour. Now, if you'll all excuse me, I have a client to see.
1: Have you seen the school magazine?
2: Crikey, I haven't seen you this upset since the Planet of the Apes remake. What's up? Tell Uncle Simon.
1: Sophie Walton Gould. That's what's up.
2: Snotty little know-it-all in the upper six. Yeah, I know. Laughed at my flashcards.
1: I chucked her out of drama club. Best actor by far, but she just wouldn't take direction. She kept changing my lines. I won't have it, Simon. I just won't have it.
2: Took me all weekend to paint those flashcards.
1: Well, she certainly got her own back. In spades.
2: Well, this is all very professional for a school magazine. Staples and everything.
1: Page two. Take a look.
2: Enough to drive Oscar Wilde. As if the celebrated Irish playwright and poet hadn't suffered enough persecution in his lifetime, Mr. Harris's production of The Importance of Being Earnest should ensure his corpse keeps spinning well into the next century. Blimey, she didn't think much of your play, did she?
1: Well, if it were a fair and balanced review, I wouldn't mind. But this isn't an informed opinion, it's pure malice.
2: And not very well written either. Look, she spelt turgid with a G instead of a J.
1: Turgid is spelt with a G, and besides, it wasn't turgid.
2: In all fairness, old chap, the first half was a bit on the slow side.
1: Yeah, but it picked up in the second half.
2: Did it? I didn't go back in for the second half.
1: Okay, look, forget the review. Check these out.
2: Crikey. These are really rather good, aren't they? Regular little Leonardo R. Sophie. There's Trudy. Yeah? Doris. Headmistress. Oh, it's me! Ha! Oh, yeah, she's got a real talent for capturing a likeness. Yeah.
1: Over the page.
2: That is brilliant!
1: It's cruel. That's what it is. Everyone else gets a gentle caricature, I'm transformed into a grotesque.
2: Yeah, but she's given you a whole page.
1: She's evil, Simon. Pure evil.
2: Oh, steady on. Granted, she's a bit of a snotball.
1: It's a vendetta.
2: I can't see it.
1: Exactly. That's the genius of it. Nobody can except me, and I can't say anything. Moaning about the review just looks like sour grapes. And I can't complain about the caricature without looking completely humourless. Headmistress has bought hers and is going to have it framed.
2: What? So for selling them, how much is she asking?
1: For pity's sake, Simon, you'll just encourage her. Promise me you won't buy your cartoon.
2: I promise. Although, to be perfectly honest, Brian, I was thinking of buying the one of you.
0: So, Mr. Wembley, I think we've covered all the bases in regard to the care initiatives available to you. Do you have any questions?
3: Yes. What's wrong with you people?
0: Who?
3: You social workers. You're incapable of making an honest, spontaneous response.
0: And how does that make you feel?
3: There!
0: What?
3: You just did it then.
0: No, I didn't.
3: That wasn't spontaneous.
0: Yeah, it was.
3: That was just one of a selection of asinine, all-purpose stock responses you've been programmed to react with. Honestly, if I had a pound for every time a social worker had asked me, how does that make you feel?
0: And what feelings does that evoke?
3: Oh, for crying out loud! I bet you don't even know my first name.
0: Yes, I do, actually. It's... Hey! Give me my notes back!
3: See? You haven't got a clue.
0: Look, I have heard just about enough of this. I was going to use you as a case study in my interview with the BBC Woman's Hour. But now I tell you, I'm seriously reconsidering it.
3: Woman's Hour?
0: Yeah, with Jenny Murray.
3: Oh, I'm sorry, here are your notes.
0: Thank you very much. So we'll have no more of this nonsense.
4: Why should she be on the radio? I've got loads more experience than she has.
5: They'll regret it. She's got one of those horrible nasal whines that doesn't work on radio.
6: People will be trying to tune her in.
5: It's ridiculous! Ridiculous! Social work needs a voice that is more broadly representative of the profession. Not another middle-class, stuck-up, sticky beak.
0: Okay, everyone, spit it out. What's the problem?
4: Claire, how can you justify excluding us from your radio interview when we work together as a team?
5: Yeah. Helen has a point, Claire. To focus on an individual social worker gives a completely distorted view on what this family centre is all about.
7: We operate as a mutually supportive unit. Our strength lies in the combination of the whole, not in its specific components.
0: Team, team, team. Did the Reverend...

0: Jesse Jackson, let everybody get up and speak at the Million Man March. Hey, I would love you all to be on the radio with me, but can you imagine how unfocused our message would become? This is the 21st century. It's all about PR. And social work needs to update its image. The public need to know that we aren't all muesli-munching, beardy weirdies in socks and sandals.
1: Look, I only put the socks on because it was so cold this morning.
0: Look, this isn't about me. This is about our profession.
2: This isn't right. It shouldn't just be about you.
1: Doing this interview on your own would be completely unfair.
0: You know something? I think you're right.
2: We are?
0: Yes. Which is why I am going to let Megan do the interview with me.
3: Megan! Me? Brilliant!
0: I think that Megan's attitude has been the most positive.
3: Oh, what shall I say?
0: Nothing. You just provide atmospheric noise.
2: Let us do something, please!
0: No. Woman's Hour is all about cutting-edge investigative journalism. The last thing they need is a bunch of slack-jawed yokels bleating in the background. Figuratively speaking, it's like, no offence.
2: The only reason you're doing this interview is because you were the one who answered the phone!
0: Well, actually, Irene, that just goes to show how little you know. They asked for me by name. Honestly, Brian, this is so typical of you. You've spent a lifetime abdicating responsibility. How dare you suddenly start calling me controlling and undermining?
1: Because that's what you are. You don't want me to take responsibility because any assertiveness on my part chips away at your pathetic little power core.
4: May I suggest you both try the wine?
0: Yeah, that's actually very nice. Very nice. Yeah. A hint of wood.
5: Hi, Claire. Hi, Brian.
2: Would it be rude of us to join you? I thought, since you're just around the corner, why don't we nip round and make up a foursome? Like last night.
0: And the night before.
4: Before that.
2: Just us. Two couples, coupled together in coupley-coupledom. Besides, I believe Simon has a question for Brian.
6: Well, here goes. I consider you my best mate, Brian. I moved here under a bit of a cloud, as everybody knows. When I showed up at school, the rest of the staff were a bit sniffy, except for you. I can never repay all your kindness, but here's a little token in the meantime. I want you to be my best man.
7: Oh, my God. This can't be happening.
6: Well, I must say, that wasn't the reaction I expected.
0: Brian, what's wrong?
1: Cheek! Flaming cheek following me to the restaurant!
2: We can move to another table if we're intruding.
1: Excuse me, but I'm going to have to sort this out.
6: Hey, where are you going, old man?
0: Oh, ignore him. He does this. He walks off, creates a fuss, and then he realises that nobody's taking a blind bit of notice. I mean, he comes back. Except for the time his appendix burst.
6: Yeah, I think I know what the problem is. Pass me the magazine in his jacket and I'll show you. Yeah, there. No. You mustn't laugh.
0: It is absolutely brilliant. It's just like him.
6: Yes, it does. I think that's the problem.
2: Oh, poor Brian. It isn't the most flattering picture.
0: No, he is very sensitive about his weight at the moment. You know, just the other day, I said to him, I told him, you know, you're developing breasts, and he completely flew off the handle.
6: Yeah, I'd better go see if he's okay.
0: So, Brian's going to be Simon's best man, then.
2: Simon's really excited.
0: Yeah. Still, we can't let the men have it all their own way. You will need a maid of honour.
2: I've already got one. I asked Irene this afternoon.
0: Oh, all right, you asked Irene. Yeah, okay. Well, she'll do a good job.
2: She'll be superb.
0: You know, Helen, I'm having second thoughts about using Megan on the radio. It's quite a responsibility. I can't help feeling it needs someone with a little bit more experience. Would you consider it?
2: Yes, Claire, I would. Would you like to be my maid of honour?
0: I would love to. But what about Irene?
2: Well, it's not as though anyone signed any contracts.
0: The thing is, Brian, I really do think that I might have a talent for this media log. I mean, Women's Hour, they haven't said exactly what they want from me, but I expect they want me to present the human face of social work kind of thing. And who knows where that might lead? I mean, you get celebrity chefs, celebrity decorators, even celebrity estate agents. Why not a celebrity social worker? There is a definite gap in the market. Hey, how about social work with some kind of reality TV angle on it? Like a Big Brother house, only it's a care home, and the viewers get to decide who receives 24-hour residential care and who gets voted out into the community. No, actually, maybe not. But if this interview goes well, who knows where it might lead? I mean, radio's all well and good, but it's hardly where the mass audiences are. Do you think I should get an agent, Brian? Brian, I mean, honestly, you've hardly spoken 6 words all night. Are you still angry with me?
4: Yes.
0: Why? It was Simon who showed it to us.
1: And it was you who showed it to the waiter.
0: Oh, come on. It was just a bit of a laugh.
1: Not for me.
0: What's wrong? Why have you stopped?
1: It's her.
0: Who?
1: The girl. The girl from the school magazine.
0: Where? I can't see anyone.
1: She's gone now. It's what she does. Just lets you catch a glimpse and then vanishes.
0: Brian, you are really giving me the creeps here. What are you talking about?
1: Okay, I dropped her from the drama club's production of The Importance of Being Earnest, and she's had it in for me ever since. The review, the caricature, the poem, now she's following me. I saw her across the road from the restaurant.
0: Look, calm down, Brian. You are displaying textbook paranoia.
1: Paranoid, am I? Well, what's that hanging on our railings?
0: A handbag. Oh, for crying out loud, Brian. How am I supposed to get to sleep with you leaping out of bed and running to the window every 10 minutes?
1: She's out there. Somewhere I can sense her.
0: Oh, I am nervous enough as it is. It's a big day for me tomorrow. What if she does a Paxman on me?
1: Do you think I'm letting things get out of proportion?
0: The trouble is, when I get nervous, I tend to really sweat and throw up. And nosebleed. And get diuretic and faint.
1: Well, I saw a handbag left there by a bag thief. The fact that the handbag is pivotal to the plot of The Importance of Being Earnest, it's pure coincidence.
0: But I suppose it's not as though it's going out live. You know, there'll be retakes. They'll just edit out the mistakes.
1: She's a schoolgirl, right? What do I have to fear from a schoolgirl?
0: I think I should probably just relax and enjoy it.
1: Thanks for listening, Claire.
0: Thank you, Brian. I tell you what, if this interview goes well, I'd really fancy a shot at question time.
2: Maybe we were a bit hard on Claire. I mean, I think she is genuinely keen on promoting our profession, and we need all the friends we can get. Frankly, I think our public relations has reached crisis point.
8: Oh, don't be so melodramatic, Helen.
2: Listen to this in the paper. For how much longer must we tolerate their cack-handed intrusiveness? It's about time Britain told this army of jumped-up, self-appointed, PC-spouting busybodies where to shove their case reports.
8: Well, we've always been soft targets for editors. Look, if you're going to let that crap get to you, then stop reading tabloids. Stick to The Guardian.
2: This is The Guardian.
9: Said I could do it with you.
0: Megan, I have explained. Helen's seniority and years of experience means that she is best qualified to make the noises in the background. Besides, this is Radio 4. They would never have let you do a big shout-out to Auntie Moira in Dumfries.
9: Now I'll have to phone her up and tell her not to bother listening.
0: What can I say, Megan, except I think there'll be plenty more opportunities.
9: Sorry, I was just a bit disappointed. Look, Claire, this is your big day and I don't want to spoil it. Honestly, I can't believe you're not nervous. I mean, I'd be slacking my weakies, as Grandad used to say. I couldn't do it. I mean, a walk-on's one thing, but you wouldn't find me placed beneath the blinding glare of public scrutiny carrying the mantle of our profession. Claire, are you okay? You're white as a sheet.
1: She looks terrible.
2: Shall I get her some water?
8: I think she's going to faint. Someone get her a chair. No, not my chair.
2: Just put your head between your knees. Yeah, that's right. Deep breaths.
6: Irene, can I have a quick word? Over here.
8: I know what you're going to say, Ray, and I agree. She's no fit state to do the interview. Someone's going to have to take over.
6: I would have liked a little bit more time to prepare, but...
8: You?
6: Yes, me.
8: It's woman's hour, Ray. They're going to want a woman...
6: That is so narrow.
2: I know what you two are up to. If anyone's going to do this interview, it's going to be me. I've been here longest.
6: Oh, for goodness sake, what are you talking about? You can't go on the radio.
8: You certainly can't go on the interview.
0: Thank you all for your concern. You'll all be pleased to know that I feel a lot better. It's just a touch of nerves. I am a little disappointed in you, Helen. I'm recasting the interview. Helen, you're dropped. Megan, you're reinstated.
10: What?
0: What's the time?
11: 5 to 1.
10: Claire, you haven't told me what I'm doing yet.
0: You're in the background, fighting atmosphere.
10: Doing what?
0: Oh, you know, bringing me a file, that kind of thing.
10: Which file?
0: Ah, the blue one. It doesn't matter, it's radio. Jenny is going to be here in a minute. Everyone just go about your business and act normally.
10: Hi, I'm looking for Claire Barker.
0: Yeah, that's me. You're going to have to be quick, because I've got a very important interview in a few minutes.
10: That will be with me, Sophie Walton-Gould. Pleased to meet you.
0: Hang on, I think there's been some mistake. I am being interviewed by Jenny Murray.
10: Oh, Jenny sends her apologies. Something's come up. What we normally do in these circumstances is conduct the interview and then edit Jenny in later.
0: Right, so you're going to be asking me the questions.
10: That's it.
0: You're a researcher, then?
10: Something like that. Shall we get started?
0: Shouldn't you have a tape recorder?
10: I've a dictaphone. Can we go somewhere private?
0: The interview room. Follow me.
12: She was very young.
13: They've got children making their programmes these days. No wonder the BBC's going down the pan.
0: So, Sophie, this is all a little bit new to me. How do we go about this?
10: Well, not...
14: Here's the blue file you asked for.
0: Not yet, Megan.
10: Well, basically, we are trying to present the human face of social work. This is about Claire the person, not Claire the professional.
0: What do you mean?
10: For instance, your domestic setup. Do you have a partner?
0: Let me stop you there, Sophie. I don't want to appear unhelpful, but that area of my life is strictly off-limits.
10: Oh, that is a shame. Oh, but I do understand. Perhaps I should interview one of your colleagues instead.
0: He's a teacher and his name's Brian.
1: So why does Shakespeare fail to provide Lady Macbeth with a journey from murderer to madwoman? Well, one theory is that the... okay, class, we'll continue this on Monday. Have a good weekend.
10: Sir?
1: Sophie?
10: Can I have a word, please?
1: Actually, I'm in a bit of a rush.
10: It is important.
1: I'm sure it is, but I haven't the time...
10: Sit down.
1: Sophie?
10: Sit down, sir. Thank you. I want Sally Bowles. I was born to play Sally Bowles.
1: Well, you can't. At least not in my production. It's cast.
10: Well, uncast it.
1: No, end of story. You can't intimidate me, Sophie. You think you've played a clever game, but I've seen you all along. Outside the restaurant?
10: What restaurant?
1: Following Me Home Tuesday night?
10: I have orchestra Tuesday night.
1: The handbag?
10: I have no idea what you're talking about. Sir, I don't want to be rude, but I have chess club in 10 minutes. Can I get on with my blackmail?
1: Blackmail?
10: She's very chatty, your girlfriend, isn't she?
1: What?
10: Couldn't shut her up, in fact. Especially about you, Tigger.
1: How did you...
10: How I did isn't really the question. What Claire said should be of more concern to you.
1: My God. You really are evil. You set up the interview with Claire. You've impersonated Jenny Murray. I have absolutely no interest
10: in... You know, you can hear it if you want. All of it is pretty juicy, so I can more or less stop at random.
15: Pants. Mountains of underpants left by the bird, which I can't understand because he never seems to change them. And he picked it and picked it until it went septic. I asked him to take them off. I'm sorry, but I just don't find that kind of thing sexy. And I said to him, look, it affects 1 in 10 men, Brian.
1: All right, you made your point. But do you really think the headmistress will let you put that stuff in the school magazine?
10: Oh, school magazine. Credit me with some ambition. Tell me, sir, have you heard of the internet?
1: I will not be intimidated by you, young lady.
15: They say that one is always bigger than the other.
1: Okay!
10: Sally Bowles?
1: Sally Bowles.
0: But by the time I referred him onto the drug and alcohol team, he'd had enough and had gone back to Scotland. 3 days' work for nothing.
1: Can we drop the case study for one night, Claire?
0: What's your problem?
1: Well, my problem is a girlfriend who regards her client's problems as more important than her partner's.
0: Oh, this is typical of you, Brian. You just don't listen to me. I have never said that your problems aren't as important as my client's. Your problems are every bit as important. They just aren't as interesting.
1: Huh? Well, how about this for interesting? One of my students has been collecting incriminating information about me and is using it to blackmail her way into the school play. It's the student I told you about, right? The student who would stop at nothing to get her way, even impersonating a Radio 4 researcher to interview you about my private life.
0: What?
1: It was a fraud.
0: I'm not going to be on the radio.
1: Sorry.
0: Sorry. Sorry. Do you know the effect that this news is going to have on everyone in the office? It's going to break their hearts.
9: Claire, Auntie Moira's ringing me twice a day. Have they still not given you a date for appearing on Woman's Hour?
0: We won't be appearing on Woman's Hour, Megan. I got it out of Brian last night. The whole radio interview thing was a student hoax.
9: Claire, I've been religiously listening to every edition of Woman's Hour for the last 6 weeks. 6 weeks, Claire! Oh, thank God we weren't on you and yours. That's all I can say.
0: The embarrassing thing is that the whole office has been listening.
9: No, they haven't. They stopped ages ago.
0: Really?
9: Really.
0: Helen?
11: Yes, Claire?
0: Did you catch Women's Hour today?
11: No, I didn't.
0: How about you, Ray?
16: No.
0: Irene?
17: Me neither.
0: What a shame. Because I was on it.
16: Were you?
0: Oh, yeah, I was. Oh, you should have heard it. I said to her, don't give me an easy ride, and by crikey, they didn't. Jenny's introduction, it was very complimentary. It was a bit too gushy, even, if you ask me. I mean, I'm only doing a job, you know, and calling me a saint. Kind of, that clouds the issue. So it's what a shame, though, that you all missed it.
16: No, never mind. We'll go on the Listen Again website.
0: On the what?
16: The Listen Again website. You can hear all the shows you missed first time round.
0: Can you? Really? Hooray!

0: You've been listening to Claire in the Community by Harry Benning and David Ramsden, starring Sally Phillips, Nina Conti, Gemma Craven, Alex Lowe, Richard Lumsden, Ellen Thomas and Andrew Wincott, with John Cummins and Alex Tregear. The producer was Katie Tyrrell.
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6: David, my dear, is it true that you've been jilted?
7: Well, not exactly jilted, Mother. Let's say that I've... Well, that I've... Well, that she... Yes, Mother, jilted. Still, that's life.
8: And this, a life of bliss. Being the biography of a bachelor with Diana Churchill, Colin Gordon, Gladys Young, Carlton Hobbs, Sarah Lawson, Denise Breyer, and Percy Edwards. Why so mournful this week? For a translation over now to the parental home of that shy young man, David Alexander Bliss, better known to us as George Cole.
7: Psyche, what's the matter with you today?
6: She feels sorry for you, dear, and so do we, don't we, Anne?
9: Naturally.
7: Why on earth should you feel so... Oh, I see, because I've been jilted.
6: Obviously.
7: Well, I don't mind.
6: Of course you do.
7: I don't, not a bit.
6: Don't be silly.
7: I don't, really.
6: Nonsense.
7: But I don't. I say, et tu, Brute? Brute. I know it isn't, but that happens to be a quotation from Et tu, Psyche? Happy now? Yes, and so am I, completely.
6: It's no good pretending with us, dear.
7: But I'm not...
9: We know you far too well.
6: It must have been a dreadful shock.
7: But it was... Oh, now, look, just a second. I liked Jill, liked her very much. Note that, liked. We were good friends. Friends, note, but never in love. Not even vaguely. I'll even go further and say that, well, it never quite worked out. So there you are, you see. I obviously don't mind.
6: That's all right, dear. We understand.
7: Do you?
6: Well, of course we do.
7: Oh, thank goodness for that.
6: You'll soon get over it.
7: Oh, gosh. What can I say?
6: Well, you don't have to say anything, but I'm sure you'd feel better if you did. It always helps to talk.
7: It hasn't helped me much so far. No, I feel fine, honestly.
6: Well, I suppose you could.
7: Oh, well, at least I'm making some headway.
6: Just as you can be involved in an accident and feel perfectly all right.
7: That's how I feel.
9: At the time.
6: Then days later, you get a delayed shock.
7: All right, then, I'll settle for that. But on one condition.
6: What?
7: I'm allowed to feel happy while I'm waiting.
9: Do you know, I'm beginning to believe you really don't mind.
7: Oh, I can't tell you how glad I am to hear you say that. I couldn't have held out much longer. It was touch and go.
6: Well, if that's really the case...
7: It is, Mother, I promise.
6: Well, then I think you might have told us before. Anne and I were quite worried for you.
7: But I... Well, I'm sorry. It was thoughtless of me.
9: It's all right. Mother's only teasing.
6: I'd still like to hear all about it. Anne hasn't told me the whole story.
9: David hasn't told me yet. How did she break it to you, Poppet?
7: She didn't.
6: She didn't?
7: No, not in so many words.
6: Well, I can't think what you're worrying about.
7: I'm not, remember?
6: Oh, no, sorry.
7: I think there were a good many signs.
9: Such as?
7: 3 phone calls made over the last week or so. Call number 1, Jill was sorry, but she was busy that evening.
6: Well, perhaps she was.
7: I doubt it, you know.
9: Did she sound at all different?
7: Different? I jolly nearly rang back to make sure it was the right number. Call number 2, Her mother answered the phone and said Jill was out.
9: But you didn't believe her.
7: I had my suspicions, and they were hardly allayed by call number 3.
9: Why, what happened?
7: Jill answered the phone and said she was out. Now then, what's the consensus of opinion? Is there some slight indication of a certain coolness towards me? Or am I just being super sensitive?
9: Coolness?
6: Coolness?
7: Oh, jolly good. Rejected unanimously. And you know, without being unkind, I'm quite glad. On the other hand, judging from past experience, being without a girlfriend immediately creates a problem.
9: The problem of finding another?
7: No, of preventing you and Mother from finding one for me.
6: It's most unfair, the thought of never crossing a mind.
9: Not for a second.
6: What about Sheila Cummings, Anne?
9: Or Janet Graham?
7: Oh, no, look. Perhaps I'm being unreasonable, but I'd much rather choose my own girlfriend.
9: Don't worry, you're not being unreasonable.
6: And we wouldn't dream of choosing for you.
7: Oh, that's all right, then.
6: But you won't find it easy. They're both charming.
7: Father been out shooting lately?
9: You're not by any chance changing the subject.
7: Perish the thought. Has he, Mother?
6: Well, no, dear. Not since he went out on that big shoot.
9: When was this?
6: Oh, didn't I tell you?
7: No.
6: Oh, 3 or 4 weeks ago now. There were about 12 of them all together.
7: Oh, and how did Father get on? Did he bag himself a brace of partridge?
6: No, but all the others came back absolutely laden.
7: Oh, dear.
9: Poor Father, was he very disheartened?
6: Well, naturally. After all, even he realized there were only 2 possible conclusions.
7: 2?
6: Either he's a bad shot, or the birds bear him a personal grudge.
7: Why? I can't think why they should. He's never done them any harm.
6: He couldn't believe it either. So he's compromised and taken up fishing again.
7: Again? Oh, yes, of course. He was quite keen at one time, wasn't he?
6: Yes, and I must say I found it rather tedious.
7: Really? Why?
6: It's normally said as a joke, but your father never stopped talking about the one that got away.
7: Honestly?
6: Literally. But then, to be fair, what else could he talk about?
9: It wasn't that bad, Mother. He did catch some occasionally.
6: Yes, but none to speak of, dear. I know they say all fishermen are guilty of exaggeration, but it was different with your father.
7: Different?
6: Pure invention. And very successful, too. I suppose people have boasted about bigger fish, but only because they have longer arms.
7: I don't believe a word of it.
6: Nor did anybody else. But Father did, or began to. And I'm afraid time's only strengthened the illusion.
7: Well, in that case, he's in for a big disappointment.
6: Has been already. He went out the other day, the complete fisherman. Brand new waders, the most expensive tackle money could buy, and a hat that defies description.
7: Well, that's probably why he didn't catch any fish.
6: Ah, but he did.
9: Really?
6: Yes. Yes, one. But I have an idea he wasn't exactly proud of it.
7: Why?
6: He didn't come home till dark.
9: Now who's exaggerating?
7: Oh, where does he fish, Mother?
6: That's the problem. There's nowhere really. Oh, good heavens.
7: What?
6: I've just remembered. Having no girlfriend may prove to be a problem after all.
7: Why, suddenly?
6: Father's got plans for you.
7: Father?
6: Worse than that. He's got a plot.
7: What do you mean?
6: You know Treelands?
7: Treelands?
6: On the way down to the village.
9: Rather a lovely house, lost in its own grounds.
7: Oh, yes, I know. Why?
6: It's been taken over by some people called Avery.
9: When, recently?
6: Within the last fortnight. I haven't met them myself, but Father's been up there twice already.
9: Courtesy calls?
6: Well, that's what he called them.
9: What did he think?
6: Of the Averys? Oh, quite pleasant. But it was the place that really impressed him. And it is beautiful, you know. A long drive, trees on either side, magnificent gardens, a private wood.
7: Oh, I'm sorry to interrupt, Mother, but is all this leading anywhere?
6: Oh, yes, dear. The wood leads down to a stream.
9: Oh, good gracious, now I see the connection.
7: Well, it's more than I do.
9: A stream, Poppet.
6: A quiet little stream, sheltered, undisturbed, a fisherman's paradise. Father'd give anything to be allowed to fish there.
7: Well, I can't give him permission.
9: You must have guessed by now, surely.
7: Guessed what?
9: That the Averys have a daughter, and you're to be used as bait.
7: Used as... Perhaps I'm being slow.
6: Incredibly, dear. He wants to establish a foothold, and if he could bring you and the daughter together, it might be a step in the right direction. Now, do you see?
7: Yes. Yes, I'm afraid I do. So, that's the plot?
6: Oh, that's the bare outline. He's gone into details.
7: You're just pulling my leg.
6: On the contrary.
7: Of course you are. I'm sure he could get permission without my help.
6: Well, he's had no success so far.
9: And if I know Father, he's hinted strongly enough.
6: In every way possible. Short of actually appearing in waders, sporting his tackle.
9: I wonder why he didn't think of that.
6: He thought of David first.
7: Oh, nonsense, Molly. He wouldn't dream of making use of me.
6: He would, you know.
7: And he ought to be jolly well...
6: Ashamed of himself? Not he.
9: Not they. It's a habit all men have. And you couldn't recognize it in a second.
7: How?
9: If they want to make use of you, they always start by making up to you. I always know when Tony wants something.
6: So do I with Father, the moment he walks in. But then wives are bound to know it runs to pattern.
9: Creaks.
6: Understandably. It's all completely mechanical.
9: From the moment they enter the room, the charming approach.
6: The affectionate gesture.
9: A kiss, a hug.
6: A few little quips.
9: The point.
6: You could almost set it to music.
9: A slow foxtrot.
6: Meaning?
9: Glide into the room, advance on your partner with outstretched arms.
7: Slip one round her waist.
6: And on with a dance. But why a foxtrot?
9: Charm, charm. Quip, quip, charm.
7: Oh, circle around and come to the point.
9: Exactly.
6: Yes, and that takes us back to Father.
7: Oh, gosh, I had almost forgotten about that. You may be right, Mother, but I can't see what he can do about it. After all, if he asks me whether I'd like to meet the girl, I shall just say no.
6: But he won't. He'll ask you to go and fetch his library book.
7: Go and fetch his...
6: I told you. It's planned in detail.
7: Yes, but I don't understand. Well, what on earth is the library...
9: Sorry, Poppet, but here comes Tony.
7: Where?
9: He just passed the window. I've got a feeling we're in for an exhibition dance.
6: Why? What does he want?
9: I'm not sure, but I think he's been washing the car. In which case, he'll want me to do the inside for him.
7: Oh, jolly good. It'll be interesting to watch. I might even learn a few steps.
9: In here, darling.
10: Hello, Mother. David, old boy.
9: Hello, sir.
10: There's my darling little helpmate.
9: Helpmate?
10: A soulmate. Looking, if I may say so, particularly lovely.
7: Oh, gosh, clear the floor. Yeah, the floor of all this ash.
10: Ash?
7: Yeah, but behind my chair. Yeah, there we are. Yeah. Sorry, on with the dance. With the discussion.
10: Oh, did I interrupt?
6: No, not really. We were just talking about Father.
9: Did you want anything, darling?
10: Want anything? Why should I want anything?
9: I just wondered.
10: I came in to see you, and having seen how lovely you look, my journey's amply rewarded. Bless your heart.
7: Oh, good heavens. Charm, charm.
10: I beg your pardon?
7: You're charming.
10: What is?
7: The affectionate gesture. You're jolly nice to see. Yes, especially when you're married.
10: Sorry, but I haven't the faintest idea what you're talking about.
7: Well, the way you kissed your partner.
10: Partner?
7: You kissed your wife.
10: Let me introduce you. Your sister Anne, brother David.
9: How do you do?
7: How do you do?
10: Now, perhaps you'll explain.
7: Well, it is jolly nice to see. Especially from a husband.
10: Oh, for heaven's sake, what's nice to see?
7: Well, a little exhibition. A little
10: affection. Can anybody else explain?
9: He was touched.
10: Was?
7: Well, definitely. And that's what I meant. That the married people...
10: No, I'm only baffled so far. If you go on, I might get suspicious. Anyway, there's no need to go on. I accept touch.
9: That's very unkind.
7: Oh, it's all right. Tony was only quipping. He only...
6: What have you been doing, dear? Helping Father with the garden?
10: As a matter of fact, I've just been cleaning the car.
9: Oh, have you, darling?
10: Well, just the outside. And very smart it looks.
9: I'm sure.
10: Outside. But of course, there are always two sides to everything.
9: Is that a hint?
10: Oh, what an idea. It's amazing, though, what you can do with a spot of polish. It looks different already.
9: Outside.
7: Circle around and come through the... Come to think of it, I might as well go and clean mine.
10: You haven't got your car down here.
7: I say, that's a relief. Gives me an excuse for not doing it.
9: Would you like me to come and do the inside for you, Tony?
10: Mm-hmm. The inside of what? Oh, the car.
9: I'll be out in a second.
10: Oh, that is sweet of you. Well, I hope you didn't think that I
9: was... Oh, not for a moment.
10: Bless you. You're a wonderful little helpmate. If I had my time over again, I'd still marry you.
9: Still?
10: No, even knowing what I know now.
9: Meaning?
10: Brother David, and that's really knowing the worst. I'm sorry, boy, I'm only putting your leg. See you later, Mother.
11: See you out there, darling.
7: Well, I'm sorry about that, but I couldn't resist it.
9: Never mind, he's happy enough now.
6: It's Father you've got to worry about, not Tony.
7: Well, he's not as serious as all... Just a second. You're forgetting something.
6: What's that?
7: I've already seen Father, and he never even mentioned the girl.
6: Well, of course not. He's biding his time.
7: Honestly, you know, it all sounds pretty far-fetched. Are you sure you aren't pulling my leg?
6: How did Father sound? Pleased to see you?
7: Oh, yes.
9: Particularly pleased?
7: Well, he seemed to be.
6: An effusive greeting?
7: As a matter of fact, it was.
9: A slap on the back?
7: Oh, yes.
6: A fatherly arm on your shoulder?
7: Good gracious, however did you guess?
9: We didn't guess.
6: It runs to a pattern.
7: To a pattern? Well, it sounds like one of those awful crossword clues. Oh, dear.
9: Thought of the answer?
7: Yes. Father's got one across.
6: Convinced now?
7: Yes, and a bit surprised. After all, as far as he's concerned, I'm still going out with Jill.
10: I mean, it's rather a... Well, it's...
6: Yes, I know it is, dear, but, well, how can I put it? Well, the flaws in a photograph can be removed by touching up the negative. Men have the same mental facility for removing any trace of conscience, only they work in reverse.
10: How do you mean?
6: Well, they view the situation through the narrow lens of self-interest and then adjust everything else to their picture.
10: Well, I couldn't have put it better myself. Yeah, but how does it apply to me?
6: Father pictures you with Maxine Avery, so he's adjusted his view of Jill.
10: And what's his view of her now?
6: Distant. You're not serious, she's not right, and he's not keen. Full steam ahead with his plans. The conscience is clear.
10: Yes, and the problem pretty clear, too. What's she like, by the way?
6: Maxine Avery. I never set eyes on her. But I know what sort of picture you'll get from Father.
9: Glowing.
6: To say the least of it.
9: A goddess of beauty.
6: A poetess of grace.
9: A dreamlike figure.
10: Well, if he's going to give her that sort of build-up, she's bound to fall flat.
9: That could have been better timed.
10: Why?
9: You were in a built-up area.
10: How do you mean?
9: Never mind.
10: Honestly, I only wish Father were a better shot.
6: I'm sorry, dear. I don't follow.
10: If he'd bagged himself a brace of partridge, he'd never have gone back to fishing, and I wouldn't be the victim of this plot. There doesn't seem to be any answer to it.
6: Ah, but there is. A counterplot.
10: No, I don't follow.
6: I gather you haven't told him about Jill.
10: Well, not about being jilted, no.
6: Then don't. You're in love with her. And if he waxes enthusiastic about Maxine, wax enthusiastic about Jill.
10: I say, that's an idea.
6: Yes, but that's only part of it. In the normal course of events, she'd have been coming down here today, wouldn't she?
10: Oh, yes.
6: She still is. You're expecting her to ring at any moment to say when she'll arrive. See my point?
10: Oh, definitely. I've got to wait here for the call, so I can't be sent to Treeland.
6: Precisely.
10: Well, that reminds me. What was all that about a library book?
6: That's what you're going to be asked to fetch. Father happened to leave it behind last time he was there.
9: In other words, it was planted.
10: You don't mean he actually went to all the trouble of leaving a book there so that he could send
6: That's
10: me...
6: That's exactly what I mean.
10: Good gracious.
6: Why so surprised? Men prefer the devious route.
9: Hence the foxtrot.
6: And in Father's case, you might be forgiven for stressing the first syllable.
10: Stressing the first? Oh, tally-ho. And quite untrue.
6: What about the planted library book?
10: Well, he's a jolly nice old fox. Sorry, only joking. I must say, it's a jolly good kind of plot.
6: Now, do you think you can remember it?
10: Every detail. Expecting Jill, expecting a call. Wax for wax, Jill for Maxine.
6: Sorry, dear.
9: Enthusiastic.
6: Oh, I see.
10: Not a word about being jilted. Let me think. Is there anything else?
6: Shh. I believe I heard.
12: Ah, here you are, David, my boy.
10: Oh, tally-ho, Father.
12: Tally-ho?
10: Getting in the country spirit.
6: Did you want me, dear?
12: No, David, actually.
10: Me?
12: I wondered if you'd do me a favor.
10: I'm terribly sorry, Fox, but I'm afraid... terribly sorry, Father, but I'm afraid I can't.
12: Can't what?
10: Go and fetch your plant. Fetch your library plant. Book.
12: Now, how would you know about that?
6: Well, I told him, dear. I knew you were hoping somebody would collect it for you.
10: Yes, I'd have gone like a shot, only I've got to wait in for a call.
12: Well, is it that important?
10: Well, yes, pretty important. I'm expecting to be jilted. expecting Jill.
12: Oh, I see.
9: Excuse me, won't you, Father, but I promised Tony I'd help him with the car.
10: Could you do with an extra hand?
12: Like to have a chat with you.
10: Oh, all right. I'll be out as soon as I can.
9: Yes, all right.
12: Now, tell me, are you serious about her?
10: What? About Jill? Oh, very. I was just saying so, wasn't I, Mother?
6: Yes, you were.
12: You can't imagine why. Seems pretty wooden to me.
10: Oh, nonsense, Father. She's absolutely waxen. They're absolutely wonderful.
12: No, you were right the first time.
6: Well, that's for David to say, surely.
12: He did say it. Look, my dear, I don't want to put you to a lot of trouble, but do you think you could pack me up a few sandwiches?
6: That wouldn't be an excuse to get rid of me.
12: Well, now, why should I want to get rid of you? No, there's nothing I can say to David that you couldn't hear.
10: Yes, but I'd hear much better if Mother were here. Feel much better. I don't mind her staying a bit.
12: I'm going fishing, and I want to take some sandwiches.
10: Sorry.
6: All right, then. But don't you let Father bully you.
10: No, don't worry, I won't.
6: What kind would you like, dear?
12: Oh, what can you offer?
6: Fish paste?
12: No, for the love of mine.
6: Ham?
12: Fine.
6: They won't take me long. But remember what I said, David.
10: Every detail.
12: Detail of what?
10: The counterplot. The counterplot of land, pretty valuable round here, don't it?
12: Why, thinking of buying one?
10: No, just interested.
12: Look, I don't know what your mother's been saying.
13: Nothing.
12: I don't want to know either. But now your father wants a word. Sit yourself down, my boy.
13: Oh, thanks.
12: Now then, about your girlfriend.
13: Which one, father?
12: Why, how many are there?
13: Two.
12: Two?
13: Wax and wax. Jack and Jill.
12: No, Jill and Maxine? Suppose you didn't hear that from your mother?
13: Well, yes, she did mention her.
12: I'm glad she did. Saves me the trouble. Now, there's a girl.
13: Where? Oh, Maxine's girl.
12: Yes, and what a girl.
13: Oh, what about Jill? She's a girl.
12: That's about all you can say for her.
13: Oh, no, that's not fair. She's quite a nice... She's magnificent.
12: Look, it's not often I interfere. You know that.
13: Yes, what?
12: And it's none of my business now, but shall I give you the facts as I see them?
13: Well, yes.
12: I can't believe you're serious. Don't think she's right for you. And I can't say I'm keen.
13: Full steam ahead with your... full steam ahead as far as I'm concerned.
12: Well, what the dickens is that supposed to mean? That you're in love with her?
13: Well, it could.
12: Oh, well, suppose you know best. But I'm sure you're making a mistake. And so would you be if you'd seen the Avery girl. Vital personality. Pretty as a picture. The ultimate in shapes. I mean it. Magnificent figure. Striking red hair, fascinating eyes, lovely complexion, a dream of a girl.
13: A goddess of beauty.
12: A girl in a million.
13: A poetess of grace.
12: trying to pull my leg?
13: Oh, no.
12: Well, how the devil do you know what she's like?
13: Well, I told you, Mother mentioned her. Well,
12: how does she know? She's never seen her.
13: Well, from your description, I suppose.
12: She didn't get goddess and poetess from me. Wouldn't by any chance have been sarcasm.
13: No. No, of course not. She was jolly nice about her.
12: Why, what did she say?
13: She must be rather extraordinary because of her enormous build.
12: Who said she was enormous?
13: I did. You're not that I know. I mean...
12: Oh, for heaven's sake, you better go and give Tony a hand with the car.
13: I'm sorry, Father.
12: No, it doesn't matter.
13: When you are fishing? More or less now?
12: Yes.
13: Oh, well, I'll see you when you get back. Cheerio, Father. Hope you catch an enormous girl.
12: Now, listen, I had just about...
13: A mistake. Sorry. Goodbye.
12: Oh, good heavens. No peace in this confinement. Yes?
14: Oh, hello. This is Jill Leslie.
12: Oh.
14: Is David there?
12: Hold on a second. David?
15: Hello? David? Where is everybody?
12: Hello?
14: Yes?
12: Look, he's outside. Can I take a message? I know he's expecting you.
14: Expecting me?
12: You're coming down this afternoon, aren't you?
14: No.
12: You're not?
14: No.
13: Well, sorry, Father. I was halfway to
12: Jill Leslie. Jill Leslie? Your girlfriend, remember?
13: Oh, yes, of course. Hello, Jill.
14: Oh, hello, David. I felt I simply had to ring up and say sorry behaving as I did.
13: Well, that's all right.
14: I know I should have told you, but I didn't know how to start, what to say, but I have now. I've written to you a long letter explaining why, trying to explain why...
13: I was jilted?
14: Not exactly jilted, David. Let's say that we...
13: Jilted?
14: Well, were you very upset?
13: Oh, we were always jolly good friends, Jill, but I think perhaps it's for the best.
14: I'm glad. Makes me feel better. Bye, David.
13: Goodbye, Jill.
12: Jill, too?
13: Oh, gosh, you're still here, Father.
12: Yes. I was waiting for an explanation. I didn't mean to overhear. But now you've got quite a few things to explain. You weren't expecting a call. She wasn't coming down. You're not serious about her. You never were. I think that's about the lot.
13: Well, I think that's about my lot. No, I mean...
12: I'll give you an alternative.
13: Alternative?
12: Strike a bargain. I want one of two things, my library book or a full explanation. Up to you to choose.
13: See you when I get back, Father.
12: Believe me, you've made the right choice. Sorry I blew up, my boy.
13: Well, don't be silly.
12: And by the way, you may as well know, I've got a personal interest in your success this time.
13: What, with Maxine?
12: Yes, quiet little stream in the woods there, fisherman's paradise.
13: Well, I'll try not to let you down.
12: I'm sure she won't let me down.
13: Who?
12: The Avery girl. She's everything I said and more. Off you go.
13: Yes, all right.
12: Oh, and David.
13: Yes?
12: That's no fisherman's tale.
16: ¶¶
10: lovely afternoon.
13: It's wonderful. It is jolly nice of you to walk along with me, Tony.
10: No, my dear chap. Wanted to get some cigarettes from the village anyway.
13: Well, where's Psyche got to? Psyche! Come on.
10: Ah, not far now. Look, that's Treeland's there, the big gates. And therein lies your future.
13: And Father's fishing. You know, it's intriguing in a way.
10: What way?
13: Well, is Father exaggerating, or is she all he says? Needn't be either, really.
10: Sorry, old boy, I'm not with you.
13: Well, she may not be worthy of a build-up, but it may have built up in Father's imagination. After all, he may be describing her, but what he's visualizing is a great big salmon.
10: Oh? Well, it doesn't all go very well.
13: Why?
10: Well, think of a salmon. Beady little eyes, horrible oily skin. Cold as a fish. Not that that would worry you, but you get the general idea.
13: Yes, and in a horrible picture.
10: Oh, come on, cheer up. He may not have been thinking of a salmon.
13: Well, let's hope not.
10: Might have been a trout.
13: Is that better?
10: Worse, if anything. Well, here you are. Goodbye. Good luck, old boy.
13: Thanks. Come on, Psyche.
10: Hear all your news when you get back. I'd like to know the answer myself. Cheerio, old boy.
13: Cheerio. Psyche, come here. Psyche, will you come here?
16: Hello there.
13: Oh, good gracious.
16: And who are you, eh?
13: Well, I'm most terribly sorry.
16: Well, hello. Is that your little dog?
13: Yes.
16: What's her name?
13: Maxine.
16: Oh, same as mine.
13: Oh, no. Maxine's not your name. Psyche's not your name.
16: Her name's Psyche and mine's Maxine, right?
13: Yes.
16: And yours?
13: David. David Bliss.
16: Oh, yes, of course. I've heard all about you from your father.
13: And I've heard all about you. And believe me, he didn't exaggerate. Not a bit. You're everything he said you were.
16: I'm dying to know what he said.
13: A lot.
16: Really?
13: Oh, good gracious, yes. I've never seen such an enormous build.
16: Me?
13: Oh, no. Father.
16: Well, he's not that big.
13: Let's start again.
16: All right, where from?
13: Father's description. And how right it was. Pretty as a picture.
16: Well, thank you.
13: Well, that's nothing. You wait. Vital personality, magnificent figure. Oh, gosh, I'm sorry.
16: Why, what's wrong with that?
13: Not a thing. No, I mean, where was I?
16: Magnificent figure.
13: Striking red hair, beady little eyes.
16: Are they?
13: Oh, dear, I can't think why I said that.
16: Neither can I.
13: But it certainly isn't true. They're absolutely beautiful. And your complexion, too. Absolutely oily. Yeah, honestly, this sort of thing always happens to me.
16: Well, it doesn't happen to me. And you know, it makes quite a pleasant change.
13: Does it?
16: Yes, really.
13: No, but seriously, what I'm trying to say is...
16: What?
13: You're a dream of a trout.
10: Don't go.
16: Well, I've had enough of a change for now. Come on, let's walk up to the house through the woods. Oh, by the way, I persuaded Daddy to take up fishing, and he wants lots of advice from your father.
13: Oh, gosh, that's wonderful.
16: Do you know anything about it?
13: Well, not about fishing, no. But I know what Father uses for bait.
16: Do you?
13: Yes, I do. And shall I tell you something?
16: What?
13: I'm happy in my work.
8: That was A Life of Bliss. The artists taking part were David Bliss, George Cole, Anne Fellows, Diana Churchill, Tony Fellows, Colin Gordon, Psyche the dog, Percy Edwards, Mrs. Bliss, Gladys Young, Mr. Bliss, Carlton Hobbs, Maxine Avery, Sarah Lawson, Jill Leslie, Denise Brower. This BBC program was written by Godfrey Harrison and produced by Leslie Bridgemont.

0: Hello everyone and welcome to Chain Reaction, Radio 4's series of interviews of entertainers by entertainers. I'm Jenny Eclair and I'm a comic, despite what some people say. And today I'm interrogating the comedian Jimmy Carr. Perrier Award nominee 2002, the self-confessed potato-like face of television's distraction, 100 Worst Britons, and Your Face or Mine. The Carboy has also appeared on the boxing programmes as varied as QI, Jonathan Ross, and the Royal Variety Show. After which Prince Charles, it's rumoured, congratulated him on his very good deadpannery. Carr has been described as looking like a cross between Lord Snooty and a Thunderbird puppet. He's also said to be ambitious. His Perrier-nominated show in 2002 was actually titled Barefaced Ambition. He's also been described as clean living and incredibly disciplined, which is probably why, whilst most comics of his age are lying around in booze-sodden confusion, Carr is cutting his way to the top with scalpel-like precision. It's taken Carr just an almost indecent 5 years to get from open spot to the Jay Leno show. It's not normal. America beckons, but for the time being, he's here to explain himself. Ladies and gentlemen, please welcome the wunderkind of comedy, Jimmy Carr. I have bigged you up beautifully, Jimmy. How grateful are you?
1: Very grateful, yes. I'm very much looking forward to the interrogation.
0: My intention is to have him sobbing on the floor. It's going to be a bit like, what's that in the psychiatrist's chair? Should we do a bit of that?
1: Oh, yeah, a bit of that. Freudian analysis. It's all like, you know, dreams. You're either in love with your mum, or you've had too much cheese.
0: Now, may I just compliment you on your suit? You're wearing what I'd call a very dapper, dark green corduroy. You've made an effort, love.
1: Yes, I have. And you're wearing, you know, what you threw together this morning. Well done.
0: Now, Jimmy, before you got into comedy, can I just say, there's an element of posh about you. Were you James as a little boy?
1: No, only if I'd been very bad.
0: But were you bad? I can't imagine you being a bad lad.
1: No, I was all right. I was pretty well behaved, I think. A little bit underachieving until I was about 16.
0: Oh, really? I can't imagine that. There's a little bit about you that suggests overachiever from a very early age, so I'm wrong there. What kind of little boy were you?
1: Quite severely dyslexic and a bit kind of, you know, inward-looking. I didn't learn to read or write until I was about 10.
0: That's very backward.
1: Yeah, that's
0: right. Quite...
1: Yeah, thanks very much, yeah. How very caring. Wow, you've really got a nurturing motherly sort of instinct, haven't you?
0: No, not really. Were you at a special school?
1: No. I was just at a regular school that was just so bad they didn't seem to care.
0: Oh, really? So the plumbing voice, you're not privately educated from the word go?
1: No, I wasn't privately educated at all. This is just how things sound when they're pronounced properly. Well, not necessarily a private education.
0: Thank you for putting me in my place with my sloppily pronounced vowels. And you are the middle boy, aren't you? But the middle child is often accused of being an attention seeker.
1: Yeah. Yeah, I am on stage telling jokes to strangers. Attention-seeking, yeah, maybe. I tick that box.
0: But is it about being loved, or is it about earning money? Jimmy?
1: I think it's about being loved. I think I did it to... I got into comedy to have sex with ladies. Let's not beat around the bush.
0: And has it worked? Do you attract what I call gag hags?
1: Gag hags.
0: Yeah, that's term.
1: I've got a lovely girlfriend, so I'm quite, yeah, it's all worked out. But I don't think I would have got her if I hadn't been hilarious. So.
0: Because you do, when I was reading through your notes, it does say that part of your academic success is due to the fact that you're a sexual failure.
1: Yeah, I think if you don't, the reason to go to Cambridge University and get 4 A's at A-level, the only possible way that happens is if you don't get laid when you're in the sixth form. If anyone takes any interest in you physically at all, it's not going to happen for you.
0: Was it all about academic success then at that point?
1: Yeah, I think it was. I think you just, you know, you focus on what you're good at. I was good at that.
0: How many A-levels? 4 grade A's in what subjects?
1: One of them's general studies, but let's not.
0: Listen,
1: kick off.
0: I failed my general studies
1: A-level.
0: Studies. Yes, I also failed domestic science O-level, which is absolutely impossible, but I managed it.
1: You failed domestic science O-level?
0: Yes.
1: Did they not take your child away?
0: I hadn't had her at that point. So, You are described as being clever. How clever are you naturally, or do you have to work at it?
1: I've worked tremendously hard at it. I think the fact when I had sort of a learning difficulty, I had dyslexia quite severely. And so you just come up with lots and lots of coping mechanisms to kind of get through that. And I think that's kind of where some of the comedy comes from, because a lot of what I do is wordplay, and it's misinterpreting the world. And that's often the first way that I see it.
0: So you triumphed over the dyslexia and did very well at school and then got into Cambridge. Your family background, not theatrical, I'm guessing.
1: No, not theatrical in the least. But I mean, occasionally someone would throw a hissy fit, but that's as theatrical as it got.
0: Was that your mum? Was your mum the hissy one?
1: No, she was quite funny. She's a very funny, sort of larger-than-life Irish woman.
0: Because your background is Irish?
1: Yeah, Irish Catholic.
0: And born in Ireland, but not bred in Ireland?
1: Not bred in Ireland in any way, shape or form.
0: So do you deny your Irish roots despite the green corduroy suit? You can take the boy out of Ireland, you can't take the leprechaun out of the boy.
1: Yes, you can take the boy out of Ireland, but you can't educate him. No, not at all. I'm very proud of my Irish roots, but I speak and present myself in this way. Just goes to show what you can do when you apply yourselves.
0: So you have four grade AA levels. Now I always
1: this
0: say
1: this feels
0: that.
1: A bit like a job interview.
0: Yes.
1: I've got four. Yeah. I haven't got any previous experience, but I'm very keen.
0: When people
1: say
0: they've got
1: hobbies and interests,
0: we'll get on to that. When people say they've got four grade AA.

0: Interesting.
1: We'll get on to that. When people say they've got four grade AA levels, I feel like asking for proof. Because I lie about my academic achievements, or lack of. But you actually did, and then went to Cambridge to study what?
0: Social and political science. Which is like doing... It sounds impressive, but it's like doing potpourri. It's a degree in general studies. It's just kind of... You know, I'm very good in a pub quiz as a result of my degree. Because it was everything. It was just like little kind of bits of psychology and bits of politics and bits of sociology.
1: Do you do pub quizzes then?
0: I haven't done one in a while, but yeah, I used to go to them quite a lot. I really quite enjoy them. I love a pub quiz. I'm doing an end of the year quiz.
1: What, on the telly?
0: Yeah, basically kind of a pub quiz on the telly.
1: Are you very comfortable with this new sort of celebrity mantle?
0: I don't really think of myself as a celebrity. I don't think comedians really are in the same sense as singers and actors. I think because everyone has a sense of humour, everyone finds certain things funny or not funny. And I think if you're known for being a funny person, you're very, very approachable. It's not the kind of mystery of being, oh, he's a great actor, I could never do that. Or he's a great singer, I could never do that. He's a funny bloke, I've got a joke for you. It makes the world a very friendly place. You go to the post office and someone wants to have a chat with you and say hello. That's very pleasant. And people are predisposed to being in quite a good mood when they meet you.
1: Because they associate you with being funny. There might be some people who might not like you.
0: Yeah, people that don't like me tend to have remote controls. and they tend not to buy tickets to my shows because they don't like me. So... you're fine. You're bulletproof. And if they meet you on the street and they don't like you, they tend not to say hello. But if you're being ignored by a stranger, it doesn't really feel like being ignored.
1: I know that I'm one of those comedians, a bit like Welks, people either like or not, and some people like me a bit.
0: I don't know what your self-esteem is like, but comparing yourself to a Welk, I would suggest you get professional help and fast.
1: Well, on that subject, right, you were careering down this very grown-up path of university education and going into a proper job, and then, Jimmy, did you go mad? At the age of 26, did you have some kind of breakdown?
0: Yeah, I mean, absolutely.
1: Oh, can we get into this? Were we howling at the moon? Were we unshaven?
0: I was genuinely depressed. I went and I got prescribed some drugs that I never took from a doctor, and I was genuinely aged about 26. Had, I think, what I would describe as a quarter-life crisis. I suddenly looked at my boss and realised that I didn't want his job or his lifestyle or anything else to do with him.
1: And what was this job at the time being?
0: I was working in marketing for a large oil company, Shell, which was a nice company, nice people, and doing kind of okay things, and it was all right. But I just wasn't excited by it. I didn't love it. It was linked to a bunch of things kind of happened at the same time. I lost my religious faith around the same time.
1: This is the Catholic thing.
0: Yeah. And I'd been quite a Catholic. And I lost that entirely. Catholicism for me had almost been a crutch in terms of saying, well, I don't have to do anything because I'll just be a good Catholic. I'll go to heaven and be brilliant. And then I suddenly went, oh, actually, this is it. This is it.
1: Let's get back to the mental breakdown then, because when you were sort of pretending your bottom lip was quivering then, I could see you having a mental breakdown in my head. It was great.
0: Good news, thanks.
1: So you went to the doctor, he gave you some pills, you refused to take them. Again,
0: I basically went into therapy for about 3 years.
1: What sort of therapy?
0: Neuro-linguistic programming.
1: Yeah, please, could you explain that to me?
0: I basically, it's a kind of very West Coast, Californian, linguistic-based therapy. And I sort of went and saw someone. It's not that kind of therapy where you go every day, a day a week for the next 20 years, like sort of Freudian analysis. It's a much more proactive thing, and it's all about how you see things in your mind's eye and how you arrange your world. And yeah, I was very interested in it, and I ended up doing courses in it and becoming a therapist. And then at the end of that, just thought, I'll tell you what, I might become a comedian. I feel very freed. And then did.
1: It sounds like you had quite a sensible nervous breakdown, like you sort of thought, right, I'm losing it here, I'll go and sort of seek some help, get myself sorted. In fact, I'll sort myself out so much, I'll actually become a therapist.
0: Yeah.
1: That's what you did.
0: Yeah, I'm eminently sensible. But, yeah, no, I mean, it's, you know, I think it's one of those things, though, where when people have a breakdown or a kind of life-changing experience, it tends not to be uncontrollable shaking. It's kind of a malaise for 6 months, and they just at the end, you know, you can't get out of bed, and you just think, oh, this is just, I can't be bothered with anything. And you either seek help, or you just...
1: Is depression something you have to fight off now? Are you one of those comics that...
0: No, not at all. I wasn't depressed, I don't think, and I do think there's a real tendency in our society, to be serious for a minute, of people saying, I'm depressed, when actually they're sad.
1: Mm-hmm.
0: I was sad. Sadness is circumstantial. I didn't like my job, I didn't like my kind of social situation, I didn't like how I was interacting with the world. That's sadness. I was sad, and it's a very tough thing to admit in our society that you're sad. because it's kind of the last

0: taboo to say I'm not happy, I'm not great. I mean, the amount of people that I know and we all know in their lives that profess to be very happy when we know they're miserable. Just because they can't admit it. Well, as soon as you admit it, you can do something about it.
1: So everyone tends to cloak it with this umbrella of, I'm a bit depressed.
0: Depression sounds kind of more exotic and kind of cool, but I wasn't depressed, I was just sad. I sorted myself out, I'm fine now, thanks very much.
1: Is that true? You actually had a day where you thought, right, I know what I'm going
0: to
1: do.
0: I'd had people say to me for years and years since school, oh, you should be a comedian. You're really funny, you should be a comedian. And I always just dismissed it as, I'm a nice middle class boy. How would that happen? I can't even envisage a world where an opportunity would arise, and I'd wait to be asked. I'll be very funny down the pub. I'll wait to be asked by someone. I went on a kind of hippie retreat in Greece, and someone said, "Oh, you should be a comedian." And I went, "Oh yeah, I will. Okay, good plan." I suddenly sort of listened for the first time. I went, "Oh yeah, okay, yeah, I probably could do that. Yeah, that'd be great."
1: And up until this point, had you been interested in comics? Was there anybody that you watched religiously?
0: Sort of obsessed by comedy. I loved it. I absolutely loved it.
1: Did you go and see live shows?
0: I did go to see that many live shows. There was a comedy club quite near me where I went to see a lot of people like Harry Hill and Al Murray sort of on the way out. I saw you there as well, I believe. On the just kind of people on the way up at that stage. And I found it very, very exciting and really kind of, I loved the live element. I'd watched an awful lot of stand-up on DVD and video and then went out to the clubs and got quite into it, but never really considered giving it a go.
1: How did you actually break into it? Can you remember the first gig?
0: Yeah, the first gig was at a pub called the Tut and Shive, which is now a bar called Lush on Upper Street. It was a lovely little club and I went there about four Sundays in a row. It was a Sunday night gig, and watched it. And the thing is, when you get into comedy, initially you go and you see Eddie Izzard at the Apollo, and it's amazing. You go, wow, I could never do that. And then you go to the Comedy Store, and you get more into it, and you see comics you haven't heard of doing 20-minute sets, and you go, well, they're incredible. I can't believe they're not more famous. This is brilliant. And you go to more clubs. And then eventually, you go to open spot evenings and see people that are rubbish. And you go, oh, right, no, I could do that. Oh, yeah, no, I couldn't do the Eddie Izzard thing, but I could do that. Do 5 minutes of rubbish, and then that's how you get into it. And there's such a well-worn path in comedy, and it's the reason we produce so many great comedians, because so many people are up for going out. I don't know what it is. I don't know whether it harks back to music hall, but there's so many people in this country that are up for going out and seeing something and taking a risk and saying, look, it's only £4. I'll go out and I'll see 10 comics in a night doing 5 minutes each, and most of them will be rubbish, and there'll be a few brilliant ones, and it'll just be fun. It's more like it's like seeing a new band that no one's seen. It's a really exciting kind of scene. And it's going on all over the country.
1: To it, isn't there?
0: And so if you want to get into it, you arrive and you go, can I go on? Can I get 5 minutes? And you go, oh no, you have to come back next week. And you come back the next week and you're on. And if it works, then you try again. And there's such a great social scene as well with getting into comedy, because everyone's in the same boat. Mm. It's not competitive like acting. When I've met actors, they're kind of at each other's throats. And, oh, my God, he might get the same job as me. Is he better looking? Oh. Whereas with comedy, it's just, all right, but that's a brilliant joke. Well done.
1: I do agree, and I also think that if you're a comedian rather than an actor, you have more control over your destiny. It is that sort of thing where you can pick yourself up and say, right, I can get a gig.
0: You can be much, much more proactive. I mean, obviously you hit a glass ceiling with, you know, however good you are. Now, some people actually just go, that's enough for me, and then they give up. But then they enjoy comedy 10 times more than anyone else for the rest of their life. So, I mean, it's a cool thing to do. I'd advise anyone that's listening that thinks I might get into comedy, give it a go.
1: Don't encourage them. There's enough of us already. There's not enough work, darling. Now, first gig, Tut and Shive.
0: Yeah.
1: Do we storm, do we die?
0: I did fine. Second gig, Up the Creek on Sunday night.
1: Oh, marvellous. I hope you died. You've got to die at Up the Creek.
0: Died really, really badly. There's 3 or 4 black cab drivers that used to go every Sunday to Up the Creek in Greenwich. That Malcolm Hardy, he's quite a legendary character, he used to run. And they were brilliant hecklers. Like the best hecklers you've ever seen in your life. They weren't just shouting out expletives, they were doing toppers to jokes. And if they didn't like an act, they would just shout, Malcolm! Malcolm! And there was a lot of shouts. It didn't go well.
1: How appalled were you at your failure at the Creek?
0: Boothby Griffaut, who I'm sure you know, Jen, was there that night. And there was another open spot on who did really well, doing some sort of pastiche song, nonsense. And Boothby was at the back with me after I died and just went, this is rubbish. And I went, yeah, it's not great. And he went, you're all right, you'll get the hang of it. And it's such a kind of camaraderie sort of thing when you see someone that you really sort of admire as a comic and you die and they go, oh, that's all right. I mean, it happens to everyone. But a woman did come up at the bar and say to me, oh, it was very brave, I couldn't do what you did. And I went, well, I didn't do anything. I died.
1: It is a bit of a myth, isn't it, the comic being brave? Because we're not. Most of us are quite snivelling. I mean, I don't think that in history comics prove themselves as particularly brave. If you think about the Titanic, who was left on the deck? It wasn't the comic, was it? It was the band.
0: Yeah.
1: Where was the comic? Who was the first lifeboat?
0: Well, they were in some way mentally deficient, weren't they? And the band played on. What were they thinking? Everyone's drowning. What they need is a tune.
1: Lots of comics have aspirations to being rock stars or actors. Is there any other thing in show business that you wanted to be apart from a comic?
0: Yeah, everyone wants to be a rock star, don't they?
1: You'd make such a bad rock star.
0: I would make a brilliant rock star.
1: No, you'd be one of the least convincing rock stars in the world.
0: Well, I'm going to leave now. Thanks very much.
1: Do you do that on the side? Do you have a little bit of a, you know, guitar thing going on?
0: Yeah, I used to sing in bands and stuff.
1: Really?
0: Yeah.
1: What sort of music? I just can't see this. I see you as a carol singer. Did you do carols?
0: Yeah, mainly carols. Yeah, that was it.
1: We're starting to gig now, and as you say, you find a lot of encouragement on the circuit.
0: Yeah.
1: Do you still find that encouragement? Let's face it, there is a pecking order amongst comics, and for some, it is galling. As you say, you go to the Comedy Store and you see a lot of comics who are brilliant and yet are not household names, seem to get a bit trapped on that London circuit.
0: Yeah.
1: How come you think you managed to sort of sniggle out of that ranking and above?
0: I think I fell in with a very good crowd very early on in terms of my career, and I think I have been quite lucky. I think there's a lot of good comics out there. But also I do work very, very hard, and I think I haven't really felt much backlash. I also think you have to respect people that have been going longer than you and are better. And are very good. People that have been going longer and are better. So... But you have to just be, I think, respectful of people that have been going for years and are really good acts and maybe haven't had the breaks that you've had. And I also think people are cool about me being on TV because I work very hard.
1: When you say you fell in with a good crowd, do you mean management-wise?
0: No, I mean writers-wise and other acts-wise. I was working as a stand-up at night, and I figured out very early on that I could probably supplement my income by doing some writing on shows. And I didn't really know how you went about that, but I could write topical gags, I found, pretty easily. And so started writing for a couple of little things and then got a job on a show.
1: Which show?
0: It was a show called Meet Ricky Gervais. It was an interview show that he did. He only did one series, but it was quite cool. And the producer of that show was a guy called Ian Morris, mm-hmm. who later went on to Channel 4. And we've worked together an awful lot since. And he now does a radio show with me. You only need to meet 3 or 4 good producers early on in your career, and you're pretty much sort of set. But they're such an important thing. The gap between someone who's a brilliant stand-up and someone that's on TV is a great producer that knows how to harness that and do something with it.
1: There's one of your jokes. It was a bit of a cool celeb, wasn't it? Because Jim Davison stole it. Would you like to explain to the audience what happened?
0: He came to see the Royal Variety Show and nicked a joke. Doesn't matter. It's like the least important thing in the world.
1: No, but the joke's great.
0: I've got a friend that picked up 2 girls last week. I said, they're like buses. He said, yeah, you wait ages and then 2 come along at once. I said, no, they are like buses. A woman came up to me and complained about that joke. Quite a big-boned girl. She said, I think you're fattest. I said, no. I think you're fattest.
1: You can't really blame Jim Davison for thieving that one.
0: He's kind of an old-school mainstream comic. That's what they do. It's fine. I sent him a letter saying, could you not, kind of thing. Quite a polite letter. And I got quite a polite letter back, and that's the end of the matter. I'm absolutely fine with it, and I'm absolutely fine with him if I met him or something.
1: Sorted like out like gentlemen.
0: Yeah, I mean, people have got real problems in the world. It just seems awful to be in the paper going, he stole my joke. Yeah, I know people are starving in Rwanda, but it's gone.
1: Your stuff is very honed. There's a lot of one-liners.
0: Yeah, I mean, essentially, the writing process is very easy. It just goes on kind of day to day. You think of something and note it down. And then the difficult bit is the editing. It's taking out everything that doesn't need to be there so that you get as many jokes in as possible. Because I don't like the kind of verbiage in jokes. Best one-liner I've ever written, throwing acid is wrong in some people's eyes. The reason it's the best joke I've ever written, 9 words. Can't say fairer than that.
1: It's very pared down, isn't it? And I mean, it's a non-flabby performance as well. I mean, it's a very straightforward. You come out on stage in a suit and you tell jokes.
0: Yeah, that's it.
1: They get their money's worth.
0: They do, yeah.
1: So in terms of sort of development of stage craft, do you think you've had to come on in leaps and bounds? Do you think that sort of when you first started, all that was there was the material and there was very little persona?
0: No, I think there was like more persona. It was more of a character when I started. It was more kind of uptight and kind of clipped. And now it's a bit more sort of relaxed and a bit closer to me on stage. And, I, you know, I'm just messing around with it. I'm just trying to sort of be funnier.
1: And do you get nervous? What's your backstage thing? How do you work yourself up?
0: I don't get nervous per se, but the people that are close to me say that I get a bit cranky before a big gig.
1: Do you know what I do? I have to pull this ear, and I've done it so often. And when I'm on tour, I develop a wart behind my ear, because obviously I don't wash my hands properly, and I pull this ear and a great big wart appears. Don't you have one of those?
0: Sorry, did everyone else heard that as well? with the ear pulling and the lucky wart?
2: Oh yeah, I do the ear pulling with the lucky wart, yeah.
0: Yeah, I think we all do that, but that's a showbiz secret. What would happen if you didn't pull your ear and grow a wart? Other than being slightly more attractive.
1: I die on stage. I forget my lines and I die on stage, of course.
0: Right, okay. I mean, just cause and effect wise, that isn't true, is it?
1: So, well, no, but it just makes me feel better and slightly more confident before I go on. There's just these things that I have to do. I have to chain smoke 40 cigarettes and drink a pint of Diet Coke and then I can do it. You don't smoke, do you?
0: No.
1: And you don't drink?
0: I'm not teetotal. I'm not a dick about it. But no, I don't really drink.
1: So never after a gig. I find it very difficult to come down without alcohol. Do you drive? Do you drive yourself?
0: Yeah. I find it very difficult to have a driver. Because I find it very difficult to make someone wait for me. I'd rather drive myself.
1: You're paying them to wait.
0: Yeah, I know, but it still seems... They're still bored.
1: No, we come from very different spectrums of show business, I think. I mean, I think both of us agree that we do it to be liked and loved and whatever. But I also do it for the very old-fashioned trappings of show business. I really like very cliched bits. I like flowers in the dressing room, you know, now and again. It's nice to get a bottle of champagne. I like all that.
0: Oh, nonsense. I like, but don't get me, I like the hookers and the cocaine. But, but, you know, some of the other elements I could live without.
1: Do you like the fact that you are now able to afford a lifestyle?
0: Yeah, but I mean, I think you know, it's just a job. I think you've got to keep your feet on the ground somewhere. I'd recommend driving, if you do a big gig ever, I'd recommend driving home.
1: I didn't get that for a while.
0: If you do a big gig,
1: this is as big
0: drive
1: as it
0: home,
1: gets
0: drive,
1: for me, Jimmy.
0: Drive yourself home and fill up the car with petrol and buy some groceries on the way back. It just kind of balances things. Otherwise, you become Liza Minnelli.
1: There's one thing I really did want to ask you. Apparently, you did, was it Top Gear or...
0: Yeah, I did Top Gear, yeah.
1: And did you go round that track faster than anybody else in the whole wide world?
0: Yeah.
1: That does amaze me, because you look like you drive like an old woman, you know, like a grandma driving like that.
0: I do. I actually don't drive like an old woman. I drive like a woman going through the menopause. I know it was faster than JK and Jodie Kidd and people that go on about. It's a bit they do in Top Gear at the BBC Two show, but it's called Stars in Reasonably Priced Cars, and I'm the only person I'm aware of that's done it that has a car that's less expensive than the reasonably priced one they made me go round in. It was a step up for me.
1: So what did they make you drive and what do you drive?
0: It was some sort of Suzuki Liana, something like that, and I drive a Rover 75, which is a mock Tudor Jag.
1: Is it true that you have cracked America?
0: I don't know if I've cracked it, no. I mean, not in the sense that I think Graham Norton's gone out there and is living there and doing shows. I've done 3 or 4 spots on Jay Leno's Tonight Show, which is a very big deal in America. Mm-hmm. I don't think it means much over here. And I've done a couple of spots on Conan O'Brien's show, which I think's brilliant, and he's taking over from Jay in about 5 years. And I've done a comedy special for Comedy Central.
1: They're not late nights, but they're every night, aren't they?
0: Every night talk shows, yeah.
1: Which are
0: a big institution, yeah. So, I mean, I was on Jay Leno with Cameron Diaz and big bands, and it's very good fun to do. You just go on, you do a bit of stand-up, and you're away. It's great. And then I've done a comedy special, which is a half-hour comedy programme with just me in a big theatre for America.
1: But those talk show things, aren't they terribly sort of choreographed in America? Don't they have to go through your material with a fine-tooth comb?
0: It's more choreographed than you could possibly imagine. In terms of, they take you out to clubs 3 nights in a row to do the set, and you must do exactly the same set, and you must time it out perfectly.
1: Doesn't
0: so
1: that
0: when I did Jay Leno for the first time, I had to do 4:30. Not 4:35, not 4:25, 4:30, on the nose, and don't mess it up or you won't come back.
1: What else? What's coming up for Jimmy Carr?
0: I'm re-signed to Channel 4, so I'm doing a bunch of shows with them this year, which is very exciting.
1: And how much input do you have on these shows? Do you like them?
0: Quite a lot. I mean, I think it's the thing about stand-up is it's you can get carried away with your ego when you're a stand-up because it's just you. And the great thing about doing TV is it's quite sort of it's a humbling thing because it's a team process. And it's a brilliant team process because it's very much like being the star of a TV show is like going to a new school and being made head boy on the first day. It's a joy. It's just people bringing you teas and coffees and going, oh, are you all right?
1: And you get clothes as well, because I noticed those are new shoes and you said you nicked them off the TV show.
0: Yeah, people, when you do a TV show, someone takes you out and buys you things. It's like having
1: a
0: new mum.
1: Not TV shows either.
0: It is like having a new mum. Someone takes you out and goes, oh, do you like that suit? We'll get you that. Have they got it in your size? Try it on. Or can I keep it afterwards? Yeah. I can't believe my luck.
1: No, I can't. In fact, I'm furious about it.
0: It's a charmed life.
1: I really don't want to talk to Jimmy Carr anymore because I've fallen into a bit of a sulk. It has been a pleasure and a joy, obviously, but I'm riddled with jealousy. I can't believe you've done so well so quickly on so little. I don't mean it, but if... Look, his bottom lip's going, I have won. This is all I wanted to do right from the beginning of the show, get you to crack. Ladies and gentlemen, thank you very much to Jimmy Carr, who's been an absolute joy and a pleasure, and we wish you well for next year, I suppose.
0: Thanks very much.

0: your last trip, did you discover what the Earth people eat? 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They peel them with their metal knives. Boil them for 20 of their minutes. Then they smash them all to bits.
1: They are clearly the most primitive.

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1: Well, that's a nice thing, isn't it? After I've been working
0: Henry,
1: all day...
0: Henry, I've got me secret supply.
1: You don't mean...
0: Polo mints.
1: Yum, yum.

0: bring out the Branston. Because the crisp vegetables and the one and only tangy sauce in Branston pickle bring out the best in your food.
1: Inside every Cape plum, there's a nice clean stone asking to be let out. There's a very sweet sound to Cape plums when you have them for afters.
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1: Gentlemen, I am angry. My mood spans the entire rage rainbow, from seeing red to ultra-violent via green and indignant go.
0: Quel surprise, sir.
1: You talking French will only make it worse. But my main rage target is my daughter and her accursed husband, for they are late again.
0: Mr. and Mrs. Starkwell, sir.
2: Papa, apologies for our lateness.
1: Bah.
2: Are you angry or pretending to be a sheep?
1: Rawr!
3: And are you now more angry or pretending to be a lion?
1: I am angry.
2: Though you really did sound like a lion.
3: Ow! And you can bite like one, too.
2: Our lateness is my fault, Papa. I stopped at a new shop called Penny Stretcher.
3: Do you know what everything in there costs?
1: A penny?
3: No, a pe- oh.
2: I spent a whole 82 pence.
1: On what?
2: 162 half pennies. And I had a wee.
3: Meanwhile, I went into the shop next door.
1: What shop?
3: Devicenum's.
1: Oh, no.
3: Where I purchased an excellent machine to record your wonderful words and then print them directly onto paper. Behold, the Recorder Writerizer. You simply put ink in this reservoir, then fill this hopper, so-called because it is made from rabbit and frog skin, with a dictionary, a thesaurus, another type of thesaurus called a different word meaning the same anery. Then the machine grinds the books up and mixes the wordy fragments in the prose chamber and prints whatever you say.
1: It sounds as unnecessarily complicated as women's underwear.
3: Try it. Say something.
1: Very well. I hate your stupid machine.
2: I shall read it out. I hate your stupid machine.
3: It works.
1: Not for long, I'll wager.
2: Not for Parbahani Mittelsham, Frang.
3: It has stopped working and is jammed. And now 18 different pressure warning lights have come on. Even though it's only meant to have two.
1: It will probably soon explode.
3: Aha! I have found the pressure release button.
1: How does it release the pressure?
3: I shall look in the manual. Ah, by exploding.
1: I knew it.
2: Oh, it is raining ink and paper.
3: They say everyone has a novel in them. Well, I've got one all over me.
1: You imbecilic fool, sit there and listen, for my story restarts now. Last time, you heard how my evil ex-guardian, Mr. Benevolent, disguised himself as Charles Dickens and challenged me to a novel off. Alas, it did not go well, for when my best friend, Harry Biscuit, also tried to write a book, he was driven madly evil by the possessed pen of Penrith, a writing instrument filled with Satan's own inky blood.
4: I am evil! I must hurt! I must destroy! I must join an investment bank!
5: Harry, put the pen down and you will be good again.
4: Never!
1: He jammed the nib into his arm and the satanic ink flowed into him.
4: Ooh, tickles. But now the evil is within me.
1: At this, even Mr. Benevolent was scared.
3: Ooh, cripes. And new trousers, please. I'm off!
5: Me too.
4: Who to chase first? Heads, it's Mr. Benevolent. Tails, Pip-Pin. I pulled the head off this puppy, so Mr. Benevolent it is.
1: As Harry chased him, I sought out my wife Ripley and Sister Pippa. Alas, the news of recent events sent poor Pippa into a state of emotional overdrive.
6: Oh, woe! My poor husband is madly evil!
5: Sorry, you think it's funny?
2: Her emotions are spinning wildly, like a mad roundabout of feelings.
6: Now I hate Harry, but envy him. And suddenly I feel so guilty. Though, oh, I am cross, but now scared, and oddly grateful. Though also disgusted, yet hopeful. Oh, I love Harry so much. And, oh, I lust for him. Oh, full circle, sad again.
5: That is far too many emotions for a man to be exposed to in one go. I feel a strong urge to go to the pub with a crossword and not talk for a month. Harry is not truly evil. He is merely possessed. If we can somehow exorcise him, he will be good again.
2: But what if we can't?
5: Harry is coming. Let us run.
1: Alas, Pippa had cried so much that the floor was covered in a salty slick of emotional effluent. And as we hurried away, we slipped and fell.
5: Ah! Curse your briny weepings!
1: Before I could get up, a pair of familiar shoes appeared. Shoes that had left and right written on them, yet were still on the wrong feet. Meaning it could be only one person.
5: Harry!
4: Yep, hello, it's me, Evil Harry.
5: Yet you sound quite normal.
4: I'm not. I'm totes evil. I haven't got the right voice yet. I've cracked the deranged roar. But I can't quite catch the right evil conversational tone.
6: Oh, Harry, let me kiss you and thereby draw out the evil like an osculatory poultice. Well?
4: No, I'm still definitely evil.
6: I have failed! Hold on a second. I feel a bit odd. A bit evil.
4: My kiss has evilly infected you. I should have warned you, but I didn't. Because, you know, evil.
6: Now I feel really evil. Mega evil. Evil Latus Maximus.
5: Latin evil. The worst.
4: Come, Pippa. Join me in a marriage of evil.
6: Yes. One where we deliberately invite people round who don't really get on.
4: I was thinking more biting people's faces off and establishing a world tyranny, but I suppose you've got to start somewhere.
5: Quick, Rightly. Let us escape.
1: Alas, as we turned to run, we found ourselves surrounded by malicious, beady-eyed, beaked beasts.
5: No! Swans!
1: Harry had always been obsessed with swans, and now they've proved his natural henchbirds.
4: But not just any swans. Evil swans! I've infected them, like I did Pippa.
2: You've been kissing swans?
4: Only a bit. Not on the beak! Anyway, my evil swans cannot just break a man's arm, but any part of the body I command. Fingernail!
5: Though I admire their precision... Ow! Sorry, is that your evil laugh?
4: Yeah, I'll admit it does need work. Now, let us go to my secret evil lair.
5: Secret? Given your obsessions, I'm thinking it's in... Swansea.
4: Do not be ridiculous.
5: Swanage.
4: Lucky guess.
1: Rightly and I were led away at Swan Point. And after many beak-pecked hours, we reached Swanage, where once had stood a charming seaside town. Now a vast castle of evil towered into the sky, snow-capped and oddly crumbly.
4: Behold my palace of ultimate evil.
2: Is it made of cake?
4: Evil cake with malicious icing.
5: How do you make evil cake?
4: Use less sugar than normal, rancid butter, off eggs, and you cook it too hot.
2: Well, that just sounds like a bad cake, not evil cake.
4: Yeah, you also add minced vicar.
5: And there's the evil.
1: We were taken down to some Victoria Sponge dungeons. Or spungeons. Lined with bars of reinforced licorice.
4: You will fester here while I turn myself into the most evil thing since sliced dead.
5: That is a rubbish evil quip.
4: Yeah, I'll improve, right? I've started doing my Royal College of Evil exams, and I've already got grade 2. Once I have grade 8, then I will torture and kill you, Pip-Bin.
6: And I you, Ripley.
2: You don't frighten me, Pippa.
6: But my vile tortures will. Coffee?
5: Please.
6: It is both instant and decaf. I am so evil.
2: Yes, terrifying.
1: We were thrown into separate cells, which, being made of cake, at least provided a soft landing. As I picked myself up, I could make out a figure with a long, straggly beard chained to the wall.
5: Mr. Benevolent, is that you?
7: Yes, captured by that idiot Biscuit. So humiliating.
5: How long have you been here?
7: Nearly 2 hours.
5: But your beard is so long.
7: It is a fake beard. It is so itchy, and I cannot scratch it because of my chains.
5: Well, do not expect help from me, for I hate you.
7: And I you.
1: Trapped with my worst enemy, we sat for days in a sullen, hatey silence, the monotony only broken by the occasional visit from Harry.
4: Behold my latest evil invention.
5: A suitcase on wheels. That seems less evil, more practical.
8: But look, a handle with which you can pull the suitcase.
5: So?
8: Pull it behind you so that in a crowd people will trip over it or at least have to stop in their tracks or swerve a bit.
5: You irritating luggage-designing monster!
8: Yes. Ho, ho, ho.
5: Laugh still, rubbish.
1: But his ideas got better, or rather worse.
8: Look, Pippin.
5: A flyer advertising an amateur production of HMS Pinafore. So fiendish.
8: Yes. For in the leads I have cast middle-aged show-offs who cannot sing or act. I'm deliberately not rehearsing them properly.
5: You light comic opera producing monster.
8: Yes.
5: Oh, the laugh's coming on.
8: Thanks.
1: Through this time, I saw Ripley only once. Briefly glimpsed through my cell door as Pippa dragged her past.
5: Ripley, are you all right?
2: She has done terrible things to me.
5: Are those bruises on your face?
2: No, just bad makeup. She has made me wear far too much eyeshadow, and this necklace does not match my top.
1: Throughout this time, Mr. Benevolent and I still did not speak. But finally, the lonely silence got to us both, and the words began to spill out like coffee from a cup being carried back from the buffet on a rattly train. At first, in drips.
5: Morning.
7: Actually, it's gone 12.
5: Whatever.
1: But then in a flood, as we started to discover how much we had in common.
7: I like pina coladas.
5: Me too.
7: I'm taking walks in the rain.
5: Yes. Quick, on three, favourite colour. One.
7: Two.
5: Three.
7: That gold colour you get at the edge of a summer sunset over the sea in Cornwall.
5: Amazing.
1: Soon we realised something. If we had not been mortal enemies, we might have been friends.
7: Why are we always fighting, Pip-Bin?
5: Because you keep trying to take over the world.
7: Oh, yes, that.
5: Would be nice not having to constantly thwart you. I could have a hobby. I've always wanted to learn about antiques.
7: Me too. Perhaps if we ever get out of here, that's something we could do. Together?
5: Perhaps, indeed.
1: Our burgeoning friendship was odd, but good. Like an eccentric Labrador or the number 7. Even better, there now came news that Ripley had escaped.
6: I gave her an evil hairdo, a cross between a beehive and a mullet. But she used a hairpin to make a rudimentary fork and ate her way out of the cakey castle.
1: This infuriated Harry, and his evil soared to new heights. Alas, it meant he now began to torture Mr. Benevolent.
8: Sorry, but it's a practical module for grade 8. As you know, not sorry. I'm evil. Not being sorry is grade 1. How can I forget?
1: The torture soon reduced my once mighty nemesis to a shadow of his former self.
7: He did terrible things to me with celery.
5: Nature's cruelest vegetable.
7: He beat me with it. Hid it in salads. And they were dips. So many dips.
5: The monster.
7: I've never been on the receiving end of evil. It is horrible. And I used to do that myself. Oh, I've been a terrible person.
5: No, you haven't. Though, obviously, you very much have.
1: As Harry's evil laugh gained in strength, Mr. Benevolence waned. Until one day, as he lay sobbing on the floor, and I comforted him, I realized that hate had turned to affection, loathing to loving. Though, in a strictly platonic, matey, chum-chum style, with really very little touching. Alas, all too soon, Harry's evilization was complete.
8: The satanic ink has stained my soul, and now I am truly black-hearted.
5: Yep, pretty much nailed the laugh.
8: And behold, my most malicious creation yet, evil robot swans. Even more evil than plain evil swans, and much more robotier. And I've decided on my ultimate evil plan. I am going to destroy the world!
5: Bit of a cliché, isn't it?
8: Oh, I'd say more of a classic. But first, I want a new rug.
5: Sorry, how is that evil?
8: The rug will be you.
5: I'm nothing like a rug.
8: You will be, once the steamroller has gone over you a couple of times.
2: Oh, clever, Harry.
5: Do your worst, but make it quick.
8: It's a steamroller, it's never going to be quick.
5: Fair point.
8: But it will be complicated.
4: This string leads to a bolt, which, when pulled, will release a sheep into a pen containing a lever covered in grass. The sheep will eat the grassy lever, thereby quite possibly pulling it, and thus unleashing the deadly steamroller.
5: Like all your inventions, it will never work.
4: Wrong! Because I am now powerful and effective, like a really good loo cleaner.
2: Harry is a perfect tool of evil.
5: Your words, Pippa.
4: Prepare to die via my brilliant invention. Just pull the string and... Oh, it's broken. I'll have to tie the ends together.
1: But as he spoke, I suddenly heard an engine outside. Then the wall behind me crumbled and collapsed as a large silver triangle pushed through it.
2: I'll save you, Pip!
5: Rightly, you have come to my rescue on a giant motorized cake slice.
2: Hop on board!
5: Don't take this the wrong way, but have you put on weight?
2: I had to eat a lot of cake to escape.
1: Stopping only to rescue the unconscious Mr. Benevolent from the cell, Ripley and I fled the castle and returned home.
5: I shall seek help to exorcise the evil from Harry. You stay here and look after Mr. Benevolent.
2: Look after the most evil man in the world? If you say so.
1: I quickly discovered that Britain's finest demon buster and evictor of evil spirits was a Mr. Venkman Clampvulture.
9: I eat demons for breakfast, fight fiends for fun, and once cast out the Lord of the Flies himself.
5: How?
9: Massive rolled-up newspaper.
5: That is impressive.
9: All with the aid of my partner here, Hector the Holy Horse.
5: Holy Horse?
9: Yeah, he used to be the Bishop of Coventry before he underwent species reassignment surgery.
10: Bless you, my son.
5: Are you religiously qualified yourself?
9: I used to be the church's chief exorcist. I had a slogan. If there's something strange in your neighbourhood... Who are you going to call? Clamp Vulture.
5: Why did you leave the church?
9: An exorcism went wrong. I de-eviled a man and put the demons into some pigs. Bible-styly. But those pigs got turned into sausages, and every person who ate them became possessed. Spinning head, ectoplasm vomit, talking backwards, liking golf, the works. I covered it up, got all the possessed people jobs as PE teachers, and no one noticed. But I got fired, and that's when I hit the bottle.
5: Gin?
9: No, holy water. Keeps the demons at bay, literally.
1: I hired him and his holy horse, and with a plan for de-eviling Harry in place, returned home to Ripley.
7: Pip, you are back.
5: Gently, why are you up? You should be resting.
2: Why are you suddenly so concerned about your worst enemy?
5: I'm not. Come on, I'll carry you back to bed, you great goose.
2: All this being nice to him, calling him pet names, it's almost like you two are in love.
5: What? No, don't be silly.
7: Only a bit.
2: What?
7: In a platonic, companionable way, born of mutual respect and definitely not any physical attraction.
2: Oh, my God, you are in love.
5: Not properly. Besides, we were never going to act on it. Not while you were still alive.
2: Still alive? What's that supposed to mean?
7: We weren't planning to kill you or anything.
5: We just thought that if you happened to die before me...
7: In an accident, you know, or from natural causes, like... Poison or a tiger?
5: Not helping, but if that happened, we thought we might live together.
2: I don't believe this.
5: Not as lovers, as friends. Friends who share a bed, not that last bit.
7: We just do things together, visit the odd stately home, maybe go antiquing.
2: Oh, it sounds pretty coupley to me.
5: I'm sorry, Ripley. I didn't mean to hurt you. It just happened.
2: Oh, sorry, Pip. I didn't mean to hurt you. It just happened.
7: Come on, let's go.
2: Oh, can't you even wait until you're out of sight to hold hands?
5: There is a tricky step here. I am helping him.
1: Mr. Benevolent and I found the nearest man pub, the No Nags Head, and had a much-needed drink.
5: I mean, she gets all shouty and punchy, then wonders why I'm not as keen anymore.
7: She doesn't deserve you.
5: Thanks.
2: Oh, now you're affectionately stroking his hand.
5: I was reaching for a crisp.
2: Whatever, Pip. Anyway, I've decided that while Harry is threatening the world, what happens between you, me, and Mr. Benevolent can wait.
7: I think you're being very understanding, Ripley.
2: I'm really not. I just think some things are more important than the end of a 20-year marriage.
7: You're right, she is shouty.
1: No! Sort of glad that Ripley was coming with us. The next day we met up with Venkman Clamp Vulture and Hector the Holy Horse and headed for Swanage.
9: A cakey castle. Truly I have not seen such puddingy evil since the satanic strudel of Salzburg. Hey, Hector. Nice one.
2: I have brought some outfits to help us slip in undetected.
5: Swan costumes, that is the most brilliant idea ever, Ripley.
2: Trying too hard.
5: Fair enough.
1: We donned our disguises and headed inside.
5: Everyone keep calm. Just act swanny.
1: And soon found Pippa and Harry in a sinister chamber made of purest, darkest ginger cake, where they were working on a vast machine. Both were dressed head to toe in black leather and wore crowns that seemed to be carved from darkness itself.
7: I never looked that good when I was evil.
10: No, you look better.
2: Enough with the flirting, Pip!
9: We should surround them so they cannot escape my exorcising.
5: Then I shall distract them while you get into position.
7: Good luck. Oops.
2: Go!
1: As the others slipped away, I boldly stood and approached Harry and Pippa.
5: Sir, Harry, you are truly evil now.
11: Oh, yes.
6: And me. I barely do any ironing these days.
5: How thrillingly wicked of you. And what's that massive machine, Harry? Another one of your awful inventions?
11: Why don't you come and see, Pippin? Behold my world destroyerizer and the evil choir I have hired to sing nearby.
1: At the heart of the terrible machine hung a large sphere of dark metal, which had a door through which a procession of swans was walking. And as each one entered, a huge steam-powered piston plunged down, crushing the birds to an avian pulp.
5: How does that destroy the world?
11: It's simple. As they are compressed, the birds build up into one great big bolus of swan, which is gradually getting denser and denser.
5: So?
11: Eventually the density will cause a gravitational pull so great that the atomic bonds will break down, and the swan bolus will collapse in on itself, forming what physicists call a swangularity.
5: A black hole?
11: Yes, but with feathers. Its titanic gravity will be inescapable, and the Earth will implode like a bad souffle which has been sat on by an elephant.
5: I'm sorry, Harry, but we're not going to let that happen.
11: Who's we?
5: Me, Ripley.
2: Prepare to be exorcised, sucker.
5: Mr. Benevolent.
7: Hi.
5: Professor Venkman Clampvulture.
9: If there's something weird and it don't look good, who are you going to call? Me. And they have called me, and this is weird and doesn't look good.
5: And Hector, the Holy Horse.
6: We are sort of surrounded by three people dressed as swans and a horse. Dressed as a swan.
9: Prepare to be exorcised.
6: Just wondering, what would happen if someone got exorcised but wasn't actually evil and had just been pretending so they could be with their husband, asking for a friend?
9: It would utterly destroy them.
6: Then I'm not actually evil and have just been pretending so I can be with my husband.
1: Mr. Clampvulture raised his pump-action crucifix and advanced on Harry, intoning a solemn, sacred incantation of cleansing.
9: Eeny, meeny, tiny weevil, let's get rid of all your evil. 10, 20, 30, 40, say goodbye to being naughty.
11: It's not happening. To show you how unaffected I am, I shall spin my head around evilly. That's not an evil sound. I've done my neck in.
9: He is weakening. I shall use my strongest, most solemn incantation of all. Come on, evil. Out you come. Through mouth and ears, nose and bum.
11: No! No!
1: Suddenly, inky trails of evil emerge from Harry's body, heading towards Clampvulture.
9: There is too much evil to naturally evaporate. I must take it into my own body. Oh, it tastes like off milk, mixed with that pink liquid you get at the dentist's. I'm full.
1: He collapsed, but managed to breathe out some incredibly useful dying words.
9: You must put the remaining evil into another holy vessel. Use the horse, Pip.
5: Hector the Holy Horse. Of course.
1: grabbing Harry. I pointed him at Hector the Holy Horse, and the remaining evil flooded into him until finally...
12: Oh, ow, that hurt. Oh, my insides feel all scoured. Like that time I mistook a Brillo pad for a scone.
2: Harry, are you good again?
12: Well, I feel like opening an orphanage and not punching a kitten, so yes! A rumble for goodness again! Group hug!
2: Yay!
5: Ow, you bit me!
12: Sorry, last residual bit of evil. Gone now.
1: But that last bit shot across the room and into Hector the Holy Horse, who was already dangerously full of evil.
13: Uh-oh.
1: And he exploded. Bits of evil-soaked horse rained down, though at first it seemed as if it had missed all of us. Alas, I was wrong.
7: Pip.
5: Yes, gently.
7: I think I may have a small problem.
5: No, you are soaked in evil bits of horse. That lovely shirt you're wearing is ruined.
7: It might be worse than that. Dear Pip, it looks like our antiquing will have to wait.
5: No!
7: Yep, fully evil again. And suddenly, my mind is teeming with wicked ideas. Payment protection insurance. Cereal bars that look healthy but aren't. Sharks on bicycles. I can't wait to get started.
1: As his evil laugh echoed nastily, I felt a dreadful sorrow that my new friend, and definitely not lover, was evil once more. But also a steadfast certainty that I was the one who must thwart him, and in the process destroy him once and for all.
3: What an astounding story. What happened next?
1: That is for next time.
3: If you do not tell me now, I shall hurl myself out of the window.
1: Suit yourself.
3: Ow! I can't help but feel that was a bit of an own goal.
1: When you return, you will hear the ending of my tale. How Ripley and I restored our marriage. How Harry and Pippa found the contentment they deserved. And how I saved the universe itself from destruction. But in doing so, paid highest price of all.
0: Bleak Expectations was written by Mark Evans and starred Richard Johnson as Sir Philip Bin, Tom Allen as Young Pip, Anthony Head as Mr. Gently Benevolent, James Markman as Harry Biscuit, Jeffrey Whitehead as Clamp Vulture, Sarah Hadland as Ripley, Susie Kane as Pippa, and Mark Evans as Sundry Ecclesiastical Equines. The producer was Gareth Edwards.

0: medicine. The cough drops.
1: Hold it. 15 seconds from now, you'll see the picture he just took. See? With the Polaroid Land camera, you get bright, sharp pictures in 15 seconds. Snap, pull, peel. It's that easy. Is there any better way to get pictures of the family?

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1: It's the 99p Challenge! Hello, I'm Sue Perkins, and I'm proud to say I'm the host of Radio 4's 85th longest-running panel game. As you're probably aware, the 99p Challenge ranks just behind the erstwhile Name That Barge. But we are just ahead of Quote Me Till I Scream and Trivia Jelly Fight. Now, will you please welcome tonight's panel, who are Marcus Brigstock, Miranda Hart, Nick Frost, and Amanda Iannucci. This round is about diaries. The schedule in Henry Winkler's diary was very simple. Sunday, Monday, happy days. Tuesday, Wednesday, happy days. Thursday, Friday, see Sunday, Monday. In the 21st century, our lives are a bit more complex. That's why I bought a personal organiser. Unfortunately, I can't find it anywhere. So what do the panellists have as entries in their busy, busy, busy diaries, Armando?
2: 23rd of January, NATO Sports Day, indoors if wet. And I've also got 4th of March, Patrick Moore's Stitches Come Out.
1: I've got a note of that as well, actually. Yep. 9 a.m, I'll be there sharp.
3: We'll be there.
1: Now, Marcus, how about you?
4: For Wednesday, I've got 8:15, tell golfing anecdote to wife. 8:30, sex.
1: How long does the golfing anecdote go on for?
4: It's about 9 minutes.
1: Yeah. Oh, so just 6 minutes where she's just laughing and laughing and laughing. And
4: that's
1: it
4: all it takes. Hole in one, Brigstock, she calls me.
1: Now, Miranda, what's in your diary?
5: Quite a busy week next week. Next Tuesday, I've got a séance at 4 p.m.
1: Mm-hmm.
5: And at 5 p.m, I'll be having cocktails with Audrey Hepburn.
1: Brilliant.
5: Yeah.
1: Now, Nick.
6: Hello.
1: Hello, love. I might let you win.
7: In my diary on the 8th, it says, have a violent knife fight with drunken Creole witch. And then on Wednesday, I'm going to the dentist to have 300 razor-sharp teeth fitted into my mouth.
1: By the Creole witch.
7: Not a joke.
1: Okay, any more diary entries?
4: I've got a daily reminder for all of next week, 5:30 a.m., begin campaign of nuisance calls to Robert Kilroy Silk.
5: I've got 9 a.m., post 2 slices of bacon to myself, second class, to make sure that I've got breakfast sorted out for Thursday.
1: Very good.
2: I've got Thursday, 2:15, hit Boris Johnson. 2:16, nut Boris Johnson. 2:17, kick Boris Johnson. 2:18, kick Boris Johnson. 2:19, cut Boris Johnson. 3 p.m, go to airport.
7: I've got down here, I hate my parents, and that's on the 3rd.
4: I've got a dentist appointment at 2:29, which is so annoying.
1: One minute off hilarity. Should have gone to a Chinese dentist. I'll put you in at a different time.
4: It is a bit, yeah.
5: I'm just seeing January next year, it says join dating agency. But I don't understand, it's not my writing. March next year, get engaged. I don't know who wrote it. And May next year, get married. It's my mother. Don't worry about it.
2: I've made these notes, my dad. I don't know what they refer to. It says, 11 a.m, take taps back to Damon Albarn's dad. 2 p.m, joyriding in Hoxton with Kelly Monteith. Strip poker with Ken Hom, brackets, bring chair, question mark.
5: I've got February 31st, buy a better diary.
2: July the 7th, I've got down for me a recording of News Quiz in Toxteth. Warn Alan Corrin not to wear bow tie. Or come.
4: If anyone wants to come with, on the 9th, I've got 4:45 visit Iraq now that it's free and safe.
1: 6:35 p.m. End round abruptly by interrupting Marcus.
4: Oh.
1: At 6:36 p.m. give out pence for that round. Amanda, you're getting 7. Nick, you're getting 9 pence. Marcus, you got 9 pence. Miranda, you got 10 pence. Kids, eh? 1 minute they're crawling around trying to walk and talk, all covered in poo and sick. And the next minute they're all grown up and off at a big druggy summer music festival, crawling around trying to walk and talk, all covered in poo and sick. This round is all about such occasions, and panellists, you are DJs giving shout-outs, whatever they are, to the crowd. Big up people in the house, make some noise! DJ Nick.
3: Scream if you want to hear the King Singers!
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6: Big up, Matt Selector, scream out if you want to rewind.
8: Sorry, I've got something stuck in my throat. Big up my selector, scream out if you'd like to hear the record again.
1: Respect, Miranda.
5: DJ in the house, I'm massive, I'm huge. Well, I've put on a bit of weight, but I'm doing the Atkins. Can you carry on, I've done it wrong.
6: Yes, yes, big up selector, seriously, does anyone know the Heimlich manoeuvre?
2: Back home, I'm a magistrate.
7: Clubbing in Canada means killing seals for fur and meat.
2: Make some noise! I can't hear you! I literally can't hear you. I've been doing this for 15 years.
3: Big up the midget massive.
4: Sorry, that might be a bit misleading.
2: Supercalifragilisticexpialidocious. Everyone,
3: yes, yes, put your hands in the air if you know the answer to 6 down in today's Telegraph crossword.
7: You're all fairly young. Take out a pension now. You won't regret it.
3: Blank, blank R, blank S.
2: The club's on fire. It's on fire.

0: S. The club's on fire. It's on fire. Please stop dancing.
1: Go Cats! Wow! Wow! Ow! Ow! Ow! Ow! So I've stuck my finger in the turntable.
2: Yes, the jungle is massive. Although not as large as it used to be, thanks to deforestation. Here's Sting.
3: Knit one, pearl one. A knit one, pearl one. A knit one, pearl one. Knit one, knit one, knit one, pearl one, pearl one. Socks.
4: Okay, at the end of that, I want to say, bidge up, Wifter. No idea what that meant. Miranda, I'm giving you 7. Marcus, you're getting 8. Nick, you're also getting 8. Amanda, you're getting 9p. I've recently made the switch from videos to DVDs. But like in any good massage, you're offered extras with a DVD, aren't you? Commentaries, documentaries, extra scenes. For example, the DVD of Matrix Revolutions has an alternative ending. Which actually makes sense. Contestants, what extras have you found on your DVDs? Nick?
5: In the Master and Commander DVD, you get a free wave. Which washes over you.
4: Amanda, what's in your box set?
6: I've got the Passion of the Christ DVD, which comes with a free megaphone for insulting Jews. And also has a leper's commentary, which is very nice.
4: Miranda, take us for a scroll down your menu.
1: Well, I was a bit disappointed because Liar Liar said it had extras on the box, but it didn't.
4: Yeah, I had that. Felt really rooked.
1: Yeah.
4: Yeah.
1: And I'm going to release a special edition of Titanic with me going, this is awful, how did it win all those Oscars, what a stupid waste of money. And Breathe.
2: I've got the DVD of Star Wars The Phantom Menace with the director's apology.
6: Is that the one where they promised to remove 70 minutes?
2: Yes.
6: I've got the DVD of Star Wars Attack of the Clones, which is actually much better than the original, because it's got an alternative ending and beginning and middle.
2: Yeah.
6: And title.
2: Yeah.
6: It's The Godfather.
2: There's a special edition of that with deleted film, which I recommend to everyone.
6: The DVD of Groundhog Day comes with a second disc featuring Groundhog Day.
2: I've got the Lord of the Rings with the alternative ending where Peter Jackson explains why he's only had room to put 90 minutes of guff and sentimental twaddle at the end of Lord of the Rings instead of the 9 hours him and his geeky hobbit-obsessed friends intended.
6: E tu mama tambien comes with an E tu mama tambourine. And Salo, or the 120 Days of Sodom, comes with another 40 Days of Sodom and 60 Days of Gomorrah.
2: I got a DVD of the hit comedy smash Love Actually, which featured some fantastic young actors. And in it, Richard Curtis proves that Love Actually does exist by filming people hugging each other at the airport. But there's an alternative ending where he proves that it doesn't exist by filming people at baggage reclaim.
7: You can actually watch now Sense and Sensibility dubbed into Wookiee. Which you'd probably get, right?
4: Yeah. Oh, yeah.
6: There's an extended version of Fargo called Further Go.
1: I've got a director's cut of Derek Jarman's film Blue, which is actually red.
4: Yeah.
1: And also, there's a great Your Mates commentary for people who live alone, people going, you know, oh, this is really exciting. And stick it on hold, I'm going to the loo.
6: 101 Dalmatians has deleted rutting. And LA Confidential comes with no additional information whatsoever.
4: And that's the end of that round. Remember, never buy a pirate DVD. Johnny Depp's performance in Pirates of the Caribbean completely unbalances the film. Okay, at the end of that, I'm giving Miranda 5p. Marcus and Armando have got 6p. Nick Frost has got 8p. We're going to take you on a journey for the next round. A journey to ancient Rome. Love to gather in a big meeting place called the Forum and discuss the issues of the day. What's the best way to protect your home from Visigoths?

0: Does nine count as an orgy, or is it just an informal get-together? And what the hell is Frankie Howard doing here? Panelists, don your laurels and get Roman on me. Nicus Frostus, Senator Nicus, I see you approach us.
1: Would you like to buy a tablet of Biggius issues, yes, yes?
0: Now, Miranda, fresh from haggling down at the slave market, got a couple of lovely Gauls there. what's your forum business?
2: I'm from Pompey Council. I just want to say there's absolutely no need to waste public money on a volcano contingency programme. It's perfectly safe here.
0: Now, Marcus, sorry, I don't really know how you say Marcus in Latin. Marcuscus.
3: No, I'm Marticus.
1: I am Marticus.
0: No, I'm Marticus.
2: I'm Marticus.
3: Mighty Sousa, traffic congestion has become a big problem, and I was wondering, is that perhaps because all roads lead to Rome? And should we not consider changing that to all roads lead to the Rome orbital?
0: And Armando?
4: Senators, what do you think of these new reality frescoes? I mean, I looked at a fresco yesterday and it was just a portrait of 10 idiots sitting in a villa all day.
0: I think they've lost a lot of quality frescoes, haven't they, over the years?
4: I think frescoes are dumbing down.
0: Yeah, I do.
1: What have the Monty Python team ever done for us, eh?
4: Senators, the word is that around the Adriatic in 80 days is rubbish.
5: Don't tell the boss. But sometimes I use my helmet as a broom.
4: So, what do you think of these new massive frescoes that can depict the lyrics of up to 3,000 songs? No one's going to carry those around, surely.
3: Ave, fellow Romans. I was thinking of throwing a toga party. Who's in?
1: Wild.
3: Everyone in togas, imagine.
4: Tonight in the Colosseum, I'm a Christian. Get me out of here.
0: Okay, let's all gather and honour Caesar with a delicious salad. And in return, he shall grant us pence. I'm giving Senator Nick 7 pence, Senator S. Miranda 7 pence, Armando 8 pence. Marcus, you've got 10 pence. This round is about school rules. Well, they seem harsh at the time, but they make us what we are. Wellington said that the Battle of Waterloo was won on the playing fields of Eton. Admittedly, Wellington didn't take geography when he was at Eton. He took media studies. Anyway, what school rules can the panel remember or would like to see? Marcus.
3: Well, at my school, there was a very strict rule that prefects with nosh-off privileges were only allowed to use them on Fridays. But I went to a boarding school, so...
0: I don't even want to imagine what a nosh-off is. Okay, that's a verbal warning, Marcus. Amanda, give me rules or it's lines and the cane at the same time.
4: Well, at my school, we weren't... the golden rule was we weren't allowed to report a priest until he was out the country. And in our technology class, we were not allowed to invent mobile phones.
0: Miranda, as the late, great Joe Jackson said, it's different for girls. Is that true in terms of your schooling?
2: I was at boarding school as well, which made me the woman I am today. A confident, assured, erudite bedwetter. there are a few rules I remember from there. Pashminas are compulsory for all sixth formers. Career aspirations of any kind will not be tolerated. Schoolgirl crushes will not be consummated. And the Christmas musical will be atrocious.
0: Nick, can I just thank you for dressing up for this round? The pair of shorts and a cap there looks cracking on you.
6: You got to make the effort.
0: Yeah. Give us some school rules.
7: The first rule of chess club is you do not talk about chess club.
3: There was always loads of, like, petty rules at school. I mean, at my school, you weren't allowed to drive the school tank until you were 9.
4: Please do not bring pianos into the showers. You're wasting your time and my time.
3: My school, we weren't allowed to ask the PE teacher questions because it made him dizzy.
4: We weren't allowed to play ball games near the school collection of Nazi memorabilia.
3: No running in the corridors, and for fans of The Matrix, no running along the walls of the corridors either.
2: Rule at Hogwarts. Is it Hogwarts or
6: Hogwarts?
2: Hogwarts.
4: Hogwarts.
2: What did I say? Hogwarts. Hogwarts.
4: It's Hogwarts.
2: That's the boarding school education. Hogwarts.
6: That's where Larry Hogwarts. Potter goes.
4: Hogwarts, where the children of Simon Hoggart go.
2: Right.
4: Small school.
2: But Hogwarts. Yeah. Hogwarts. It couldn't be sounding more posh. Marvellous. Rule. Returning to my mother. It's very exciting. A rule at Hogwarts is that no one's allowed to go 20 minutes without telling Harry that he's very special.
0: And that's the end of the lesson. Now stand in line for your pence and your letters from home. OK, I'm giving out 7 pence to Marcus, 11 pence to Miranda, 12 to Nick, and 15 pence to Armani Nucci. We always hear that these days, as a nation, we're filling out a bit. But why are we getting fatter? Is it that food has got a bit tastier? Has gravity got slightly heavier? Or do we just stand nearer to each other than we used to, thus making us seem bigger? Well, whatever the reason, there's only one thing to do, and that's sweat it off at the gym. In this round, that's what I'm going to do. I've paid my joining fee, now I want my induction. Panelists, show me the ropes and the barbells.
2: Hi, Sue.
0: Hi.
2: You could take one of our classes. If you wanted, we've got Gothicize, that's half an hour of intensive shambling.
0: Ah.
2: And we've got a step class where you literally tread on ex-members of the group steps.
0: Great.
3: Hi. We've been having a look at your assessment, and I'm not going to say you're fat, that would be cruel, but I am going to fit you with a device which will make you beep when you reverse.
6: And from the urine test we took last week, Sue... we have the results back. We think you may have been drinking urine.
4: Hi, Sue. Have you come for the colonic snooker?
0: Yes.
4: OK, well, if you just bend over and I'll crank up the mechanical Steve Davis.
3: Just going to run you through some of the timings we run here at the gym. Between 2 and 3, we like to welcome very homophobic and very homosexual men into the gym at the same time. And then from 3 until 7 p.m, the gym slowly fills up with people pretending to like it here.
4: Okay, so you want to lose weight quickly, no problem, just pop yourself on that, strap yourself in, and we'll set the dogs on you.
3: Okay, here's your card so you can keep a record of when you work out on your glutes and your abs and your lats and pecs. You tick the boxes with your pair, which you hold in your hat, and then you pop the pair in your pocket and you go, huh.
2: G'day, Sue. First we need... I think I'm from Australia, but I'm not sure.
6: Ah.
2: I might just go back to Surrey in a minute, but we'll see how we go.
4: I'm just doing
3: if you work
4: straight...
3: in the gym, it's best to be Aussie.
4: I'm just doing straight Glaswegian Italian. That's where I'm going.
2: You do? Hi, Sue. First we need to measure your height, and then we're going to divide that by 12, then we multiply it by 12, and that'll give us a number we call your height index.
4: Hi, Sue. Welcome to Gym Shop. Hi, Wycombe. I think the best membership for you is the one we gave to your colleague, Armando Iannucci. So fill in this direct debit form, okay, made payable to the Gym Shop. Hi, Wycombe. And then you're free to come to us as often as you like, but probably tailing off after a few months, by which time you'll have forgotten that £40 still goes out of your account every month automatically. And what we'll do at our end is we won't send you any leaflets, mailing info, anything that might remind you that you're still a member of the Gym Shop, Hi Wycombe, until you eventually find out about 4 years later, by which time you'll have paid nearly £2,000. That's a couple of really good family holidays. Or a plasma screen. You won't have those, though. Instead, you'll be handing the money to me, a 29-year-old physical freak with forehead muscles, wearing a blue top that says Gym Shop, Hi Wycombe. And depicts a weight trainer laughing like a drain.
0: Well, I did have £20 in change to give out at the end of that round, but then I bought a banana and wheatgrass smoothie, so let's divide the 14 pence that I've got left over. I'm giving 2 to Marcus, 3 to Miranda, 4 to Nick, and 5 to Armando. This round's about small print, legal disclaimers, and general get-out clauses. They're a boon to lawyers and a plague on our lives. Though I should point out that this round may not represent the views of Sue Perkins or the BBC. Nick Frost may contain traces of mango. And you should not try to spell Armando Iannucci without adult supervision. Pamela, what small print have you noticed recently? Marcus.
3: Well, I recently had my scrotum tattooed with may contain nuts.
4: You can't be too careful.
0: Armando, give me some small print.
4: Jonathan Aitken can lie as well as fib.
0: And Miranda, what have you been ruining your eyesight by reading?
2: Do not drive or operate heavy machinery after taking this medication. But go on, it'll be really funny.
0: Nick?
5: Heart attacks hurt, fatty. Stop eating fudge. Is what my doctor said to me yesterday. Now is it so funny?
4: Some asylum seekers may have settled in transit.
3: I had one on a kebab the other day. It says, this meal contains indiscriminate meat product and may go up as well as down. Yeah, I was lucky enough to spend some time with the royal family and noticed that on his neck it actually says, this Prince Charles is for display purposes only.
5: Warning, this Leslie Grantham may murder you.
4: Alan Titchmarsh may be slightly sinister.
3: My health insurance has a thing at the bottom saying policy invalid in the event of illness. Is that normal?
4: The Abu Ghraib prison chaplain can order you into naked pyramids as well as offer counselling.
5: After using shampoo, always use a conditioner afterwards. Conditioner apply.
3: Apparently a lot of girls in Watford have been stamped with a thing saying, warning may cause fighting.
4: I found one in supermarket said, this bottle of mineral water may contain a pork chop.
2: Husband may leave the loo seat up as well as down. But it doesn't matter, my mother's happy!
3: Girlfriends could be mad as well as attractive.
0: And the producers of this transmission would like to point out that while that round was intended to be humorous, the 99p challenge's definition of humour may vary slightly from your own. Or anyone's. Here are the disbursements. Marcus, I'm giving you 6 pence, Miranda 7, Nick 8, and Armando 9 pence. That sound tells me, really it's time to get a less obtrusive ringtone for my mobile. Oh, and by coincidence, that was the last round. In fourth place, with a magnificently disappointing 46 pence, it's Marcus Brigstock. Third place, with a resplendent 50 pence, it's Miranda Hart. Second place, with 56p, it's Nick Frost. But tonight's winner, with a staggering 61 pennies, Armando Iannucci. Congratulations, Armando. Now, you can choose to keep your 61 pence, OK? It's yours. It's safe. No one can take it away from you. But if you want to gamble, you can go for the top prize of 99p. What's it to be?
4: I'll do it. I'll gamble.
0: Excellent. Then come this way as we play Name the Celebrity Babies.

0: and breathe. Celebrities are creative, interesting people. So much better than you or I. That's why they give their babies the names they do. Here's a maternity ward full of newborn celeblets. I need you, Amanda, to name them all in a minute. On your marks, get set. Christen.
1: Broccoli Spears. Puddle Blunkett. Tora Bora Oddy. 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Comparative Failure, Attenborough. Sunbeam Rain, Moonchild Love, River Mountbatten, Windsor. Fifi Tinkerbell, Tyson. Whoopi Goldberg and Jared Depardieu's son, Whoopi Doopy Doo.
0: Time's up! They have all got names. You've done it. You won 99p. Congratulations. Unfortunately, that's all we've got time for. But if you want to play the 99p challenge online, all you do is go to www.99pchallenge/iwanttoplay/online. 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Simple. Good night.
2: That was the 99p Challenge, presented by Sue Perkins with Marcus Brigstock, Miranda Hart, Nick Frost and Armando Iannucci. It was coaxed out with a piece of cheese by Kevin Cecil, Andy Riley, John Holmes and Tony Roach, and produced by David Tyler. The programme was a positive production for the BBC.
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2: Hello and welcome to a brand new edition of Radio 4's Down the Line with me, Gary Bellamy. New government legislation announced last year is supposed to help with the care of old people, but do we really care? Statistics released last week say that old people are actually up by nearly 70%. I mean, do we actually need so many old people? I think the only people who actually make any money out of old people are hat makers. Call in and let us know what you think. 0800 068 7060. Now, maybe you've had a problem with a company not honouring a guarantee, or your local council has changed the parking regulations, or your girlfriend's put your brand new iPhone, which you went all the way to America to buy, in the wash. Thanks, Michaela. 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Well, later on, we've got Bill Thomas coming in, and he's an expert on consumer rights. So give him a call, and hopefully he'll be able to sort you out on 0800 068 7060 or email us on downtheline@bbc.co.uk. We're here to help. Now, here's one. Michaela and I went down to Hampshire at the weekend to visit some friends, and we were pootling along this country lane when a boy racer came round the corner way too fast and smashed into us. Now, I'm not prejudiced, but people in the countryside do seem to behave differently to normal people. There are something like 10 times more accidents on country roads than there are on urban roads. Now, is it just because country people are bored with life, or is it something else? Ring in and tell me what you think, even if you are from the countryside, and I promise not to laugh at your funny accents. Right, I've got Pete Taylor on the phone. Hello, Pete.
12: Hello, there you go. I'm just ringing in. You're talking about you had a smash-up in the countryside.
2: Oh, yes, yeah.
12: Well, I've got a theory about this, about the way they drive in the country. Shall I tell it to you?
2: Well, yes.
12: You said you were going around the corner and this young fella came around the wrong side of the road, smashes into you.
2: That's correct.
12: Well, you see, what I think is that people in the countryside, they're driving very fast. They know that the other people in the countryside are driving too fast as well, you see. So they're coming around the corner on the wrong side of the road. Their assumption is anyone coming the other way, they're also going to be on the wrong side of the road. They'll both be on the wrong side of the road, and they'll miss each other, you see.
2: Thanks very much, Pete. Okay, we're going to go to Janet Stuthermere now, who wants to talk about the problems of shopping in the countryside.
13: Hello, Gary. I hope you're well.
2: Hello, Janet.
13: What I like about the city is if I want something, I just go out and get it. For example, if I'm cooking something a little bit unusual, you know, I like to cook Delia Smith's Hungarian goulash, and you need sour cream for the garnish. So I would go, if I'm living in the countryside, to a shop, and I would say, could I have some sour cream? And they would say, I haven't any. They'd probably also say, what is it? Then I get back in my car, I go to another shop, and I say, good morning, do you have some sour cream? And they say, oh, we've got double cream, we've got single cream, we've got whipping cream, but we haven't any sour cream. No. I get back in the car, probably travel another 30 miles. I go to a shop, and I say, now, please tell me, put me out of my misery. Do you have any sour cream? And they say, oh, we had some last week, or we could order it. I don't want my sour cream.
2: Can you have a goulash without sour cream? Replace it with another ingredient to save time?
13: It wouldn't be authentic.
2: What about creme fraiche?
13: Yes, well, I went to the little man in the village. I said, do you have any creme fraiche? He said, I don't have any creme fraiche. So I got in the car and I drove 20 miles out to the bicycle and I said, do you have any creme fraiche? He said, what do you mean, creme fraiche? I said, it's a sort of salty, tangy French thickened cream. He said, no, I haven't got it.
2: Okay.
13: I bought some ice cream. I said, I'm not interested in ice cream.
2: Thank you. Thanks very much for your call. Janet Stuthermere there with a massive carbon footprint. Talk about food miles, be quicker to get it from Hungary. Okay, let's go to another call now. Brian from York. Hello, Brian.
14: Yes, it's a great shame that the fashion for beards and pipes has gone out. Yeah, my dad had a beard, a pipe and a beret.
2: Right.
14: Yes.
2: Yeah. It is a shame the disappearance of the beard and the hat and the pipe.
14: And the beret.
2: Not so much a problem with a beret, but I understand about the hat. When does a hat become a beret? Think about it. Thanks very much for your call.
14: Okay.
2: Thank you.
14: Bye.
2: Okay, I'm going to go to Early D now. Hello.
15: Hey, Bellamy, how you doing? How you doing, sir? Large up yourself. Large up. Respect. Yes, sir. Yes, sir.
2: Respect. Large up.
15: Yeah. Well, you know, listen to this now. You see, now, me's a country man, right?
2: Yep.
15: I think the country's stush. You understand, right?
2: No.
15: I'm a man now, like, sometime a weekend. Still say I take a little roll down with some of my mans and a little bus down.
2: Folks. Take the bus.
15: Brightons or whatever, you know what I mean?
2: Yeah, I know.
15: I want to reach down there, man. I feel say the country's stush. Me like that, you know? Me love it. Me love all them man there with the polos and the red jacket and the bugle and all that business, you know?
2: You like fox hunting?
15: Me like them style there. I feel like I could roll with that, you know what I mean?
2: You do know that fox hunting gang's being banned?
15: Them little fucks, them too feisty. Them talk to kill them off, you know what I mean? Me ain't got no time for them little thing. Their name is vermin. Kill them.
2: Kill the foxes.
15: Mash them up them head, you understand, eh?
2: Yeah.
15: But the thing is, right, me feel say country is nice. And me love them man there. You see, a lot of man now, them going out with things. I'll oit it, to it up in the world, you know? I like... what you call them, snob. You know what I mean? I like them. But
2: yeah, I like
15: proper
2: them.
15: Proper man like Prince Charles and Lord Bewley's and all them man there. You know, them got Buckridge, innit? Genealogical background. And that's what I mean, love the country for all that.
2: Right.
15: So you have to stop all them roughneck come and spoil up the things, innit?
2: Are you, you know, so that? You're not like a roughneck, what are you?
15: Bellamy.
2: Yeah.
15: You and me could roll the same way. Is a man like you, innit?
2: No, sorry. I've kind of lost it. You like the countryside, you like posh people, and you don't like the roughnecks.
15: Listen now.
2: You're using words I've not heard before.
15: A lot of mans now, like roughneck, they're going and they're spiling up the countryside.
2: There's about five in that last sentence that I've never heard before.
15: You know, enough time I go down a folk stands Brighton and all them place there, and I feel nice when I come back, you know?
2: That's fine. I got that bit.
15: If you're going to keep the country nice and stush, maybe therefore block them roughneck, come out the island and try and mash up the thing.
2: That's the bit I don't understand. What does that mean?
15: Well, you know what I mean? They're going down there, they're driving too fast, man, and they're killing up people, and they're leaving them rubbish all over the place, and they're just piling it up for the next man, you know?
2: Yeah.
15: Because countryside is stoosh.
2: That's another one I don't understand, stoosh.
15: Well, it quits.
2: Oh, I give up. New caller now. I've got Aid from South London. Hello, Aid.
16: Gary.
2: Yeah.
16: This subject you're talking about, people driving dangerously in the country.
2: Yes, yep.
16: Well, that subject was done 2 months ago by John Gaunt on TalkSport.
2: Well,
16: you're just copying it.
2: Well, no, just to show how...
16: Except, well, really, you're not as hard-hitting as him.
2: Well, it's an interesting topic that people want to talk about,
16: except,
2: obviously.
16: You're not as hard-hitting as him.
2: Well, to tell the truth, I find him a little bit rude, and we're not like that here on Radio 4.
16: I will say one thing to you, though. At least I got through to your show. I've rung Gaunty, yeah. Right? But they never put me through. I rung him a couple of times, and I've still never got through. At least I got through to you, mate, so that's off to you for that.
2: You've got more switchboards, that's why you would have got through to us.
16: And another thing, girl, yeah. Gaunty's book is blind, and I just wondered if you've got one coming out.
2: Well, actually, I know I have got a book coming out. I'm actually writing it right now, nearly finished. It's about my life in broadcasting and all the amazing things I've done. There's a long and interesting section set in Canada. And, of course, there are all the interesting and famous people I've met along the way, like Teresa Gorman. Okay, I've got Rosemary Saltash on the line, and she wants to talk about old people. I was wondering when we'd get some calls on this subject. I guess old people aren't so quick at dialing. Okay, hello, Rosemary.
17: Gary. Mm. I'm an actress.
2: All right.
17: It's very frightening when you're old and work is hard to come by. You see, Gary, there are so few parts for actresses of my age.
2: Do you think that I can't think of anything more frightening than getting to your age and having everything sort of dry up? Because I think acting for women is very much a young person's game.
17: Yes.
2: You know, there's only one or two Judy Dench's, the rest of you are older. How old are you?
17: Well, you see, it would be professional suicide for me to tell you my age.
2: Are you in your 60s?
17: I can play 60. I really think it's all in the mind age. I really think never tell anybody your age because then they project onto you a whole idea about what that age would represent.
2: Yeah, but what about if a policeman asked your age? I really think you'd have to answer him then, wouldn't you?
17: A real policeman or a policeman in a script?
2: A real policeman, obviously.
17: Gary.
2: Yeah.
17: It's not just the lack of work which is frightening. Things drying up. The loneliness is frightening. Mm. All my friends are dying. Every week I get a call and some other...
2: Really dying or just dying in films?
17: Ceasing to live, dying.
2: I thought actors went on forever. Like, look at John Gielgud and John Mills. He went until he was 106.
17: And, of course, our memory is second to none. But we do die eventually, I'm afraid.
2: Yeah. I've always thought, you know, as an older actor, yeah, imagine playing a scene in something where you have to die. I mean, it must be really hard, because you know what? You don't know that you might be dying very soon.
17: Oh, it's frightening.
2: Yeah.
17: And it's heartbreaking, because you think of the whole of humanity and the frailness of flesh, and yes, I too will soon be moribund.
2: It's a bit of a practice, though. At least you can practice.
17: Yes, but it's a little bit of a dance with danger, isn't it?
2: How would you like to die? Well, listen, thanks for your call. It's been lovely to talk to you, because it's nice to talk to an actress. We all think that actors are a bit lovey, but, you know, you're almost normal. It's very refreshing.
17: Could I just say one thing while I'm still on air?
2: While you're still alive?
17: Can I say, Timmy, darling Timmy, please phone.
2: Thanks, Rosemary. Okay, we've got Paul Jones on the phone. Hello, Paul.
18: All right, Gary, it's Jonesy here.
2: Hello, Jonesy.
18: I've got a question for you, Gary.
2: Okay, what is it?
18: Gary,
2: why
18: am I always stuck behind old women in shops who take ages to buy lottery tickets, Gary?
2: Yeah, what is it with them? You do get stuck behind them when they're trying to get the lottery tickets.
18: It's getting right me nerves, Gary.
2: Yeah.
18: And what's the point in old ladies doing the lottery, Gar?
2: I mean, well, I don't know, maybe they could, you know, could pass it on to their children or their grandchildren, but they'll probably leave it all to a cat's home or something.
18: See what I'm saying, lad?
2: Yeah, let's ban them. Let's ban old people from doing the lottery. Right. Got that sorted. Let's do another call. Hello?
15: Hello.
19: Hello.
15: I believe you are talking about the countryside.
19: That's right.
15: I've got a comment to make upon that in connection with my own job.
19: Okay.
15: As a traffic warden, one of the aspects of the job is that a lot of the people in the town,
19: yes,
15: they are getting very wise to the traffic warden behavior.
19: Okay.
15: And so what we find is that we have to move into the countryside where the people are, I don't want to be rude, but they are slower.
19: Mm.
15: And their mental capacity is not so sharp, and they leave their all of their vehicles all over the place. Also, they are not aware of what we are doing, so we can ticket the tractor, combine harvester, the milking machine, all of
19: Hang on.
15: They get in ticket. I tell you,
19: the milking machine.
15: Huh?
19: Did you say ticket the milking machine?
15: Ticket everything has got wheels, not just the tractor, on all sort of on trucks, even on the, I've done it on a horse before.
19: I'm getting hot and bothered because you make money, you get commissioned by putting tickets on innocent people's tractors.
15: It's for the benefit
19: in a farm.
15: Of mankind, one and all. That's why I'm doing it.
19: What?
15: I'm doing it for the benefit of mankind, one and all.
19: Can I ask you a question, Emmanuel? Who trained you to be a traffic warden?
15: I'll tell you this. I was trained by the best traffic warden in the world. He's a fellow by the name of Baslanga Onjonku. This man is the top traffic warden in the world. He is a genius of traffic
19: right.
15: warding. And that's how I come to be as good as I can.
19: Okay, I've got Khalid down the line. Hello, Khalid. What's your point?
20: What is point, countryside? What is point?
19: Well, to get away from the big city.
20: What is point, city? What is point?
19: Well, it's a place for people to live.
20: What is point, live?
19: My guest today is Bill Thomas, who's written a book called Where Do I Stand? Your Rights as a British Citizen. Hello, Bill.
21: Hello.
19: So, Bill, the title of your book is fairly self-explanatory, but could you just explain to us what it's all about? You know, you deal with consumer rights, yeah, and legal rights.
21: Political rights,
19: yeah.
21: The whole gamut.
19: Okay.
21: I mean, basically, Gary, you have a manual for a car, so you know how to fix it. As a British citizen, you don't have a manual. This is what this is. A manual.
19: Well, we do live in an increasingly complex world, don't we? So when things go wrong, we don't always know the best course of action, do we?
21: Well, the thing is, as a nation, we're terrible at complaining.
19: Mm.
21: And, you know, large corporations, companies, even the corner shop, they now have very tough, highly motivated, highly paid lawyers.
19: Mm.
21: We don't.
19: No.
21: And if we want to hire one, it's going to cost us the earth.
19: Okay, my guest today is Bill Thomas. He's the author of the book Where Do I Stand? And he's going to take your calls on consumer rights issues. And so give him a ring on 0800 068 7060 or email down the line at bbc.co.uk. Okay, I've got Graham Downs now through to Bill Thomas. Hello, Graham.
22: Hello, Gavin. Hello to you, Mr. John Thomas. How are you?
21: Hello, are you okay?
22: Yes, I'm very well, thank you.
21: You sound like you're in a coffin.
22: No, I have an adenoidal problem.
21: Oh, very sorry. Very sorry.
22: If that's what you're referring to, it's okay. I'm used to it. People can be very cruel.
19: They're quite big.
22: I've just bringing up a couple of things, actually, Gavin. I just want to find out your interesting thread about the British countryside.
19: Mm-hmm.
22: And how beautiful England's green and pleasant land, gently undulating.
19: Yeah.
22: I don't know if you know, Mr. Thomas, but Gary's aware. I'm quite a big gentleman, and very difficult for me to get out of. I'm not the most mobile of people, you know, and I'm a great fan of the countryside. I really am. I really would like to appreciate its beauty firsthand, but I've never actually seen it, in situ. I've seen it on the telly and I've heard people talking about it. One day I really would like to go there.
19: There must be a bit of countryside near you. You can get
22: I angle the mirror at a certain point. I think I can see the blue skies. I mean, there are trees and that, but, it's an urban environment, really, that I live in, or suburb, but I suppose. Anyway, a new town here, actually, Harlow is, but funnily enough, a lot of it is not that new, Gary.
19: No.
22: Well, it's Harlow Old Town, you see.
19: Yeah.
22: Anyway, let's find moving on. I was sort of talking to your consumer rights there, John Thomas.
21: Hello.
22: Hello there. Well, I live with my mother, and we recently purchased a machine. I got what they call a cross-training machine. They're very expensive, actually.
21: Right.
22: I picked one up on eBay. Mm. And I won't tell you how much it cost, but once again, my pockets are not that deep. But I saved up enough to buy it. Anyway, I'll get on with the call. I'm a little bit too on the very on the large side of it, so my mother,
21: yes.
22: She was trying it out for me,
21: right.
22: And she injured her knee very
21: right.
22: badly. So I just wondered what I could do about that.
19: But the thing is, Bill, who's to blame? The person he bought the machine from.
22: Gary, are you talking to me now? Well, I'm talking to John Thomas.
19: I'm talking to Bill Thomas. We're all included in this conversation.
22: Sorry. Is the gentleman's name Bill Thomas?
21: Yes, yeah. Not John.
19: No, so who's
21: John?
19: Who would you blame? Is it the person who bought it from eBay for selling a faulty machine, or the actual manufacturer?
21: The last link in the chain. Yeah, I mean, if you start trying to get back to, you end up going to Hong Kong trying to find the guy that initially moulded the
19: plastic,
21: screws.
19: Yeah.
21: You've got to get the last person,
22: right.
21: the last point of human contact.
22: Uh-huh.
21: Do you have an address for the vendor?
22: Well, I've got it on eBay. I've got a record of the address somewhere. Yes.
21: So you know where he lives.
22: Well, because I
21: there are a number of things you can do. You can ring up and threaten him and say, oi, bucko.
22: So I'll write that down, oi, bucko.
21: Or just literally drive down to his house and heave the thing back through his window.
22: Oh, I see.
21: So,
22: can I just make a point?
19: Yeah.
22: Because but if I was being scrupulously honest,
21: yep.
22: it was my mother's fault. She set about the machine in the wrong way. She had her feet up where you should have your hands, and she had her hands on the foot area.
21: Oh.
22: And she's 73, you know, and she can't. You know, she's not agile enough to do. So, I don't know, a gymnast might have been able to work with it that way, man. But I
21: didn't really think
22: so,
21: it would be like this.
19: Is she okay now?
22: She's all right, you know, but at the time there was a little bit of... She was confused.
19: Yeah.
22: She wondered who I was.
21: Well, you could try threatening your mother with legal action. She's probably got something squirrel away. You get it off her quick.
22: I wouldn't want to alienate her too much. She wouldn't bring me up my sugar puffs.
19: Yeah, it's not nice to see your mum.
22: Yeah.
19: Well, thanks, Graham. Thanks very much for your call.
22: Thank you very much. Always a pleasure. But thank you to the gentleman, Mr. Thomas.
21: That's okay.
19: Hope your mum gets better.
22: Thank you very much.
19: Bye, Graham.
22: Bye-bye.
19: Okay, we're going to go down the line now. Who's there? Hello?
0: Mandy.
19: Hello, Mandy. What's
21: Hi,
19: your
21: Mandy.
19: Question? Hello.
0: Yeah, I had a really bad experience on holiday, and I wanted to know what my rights are, really.
21: Right.
0: Went on holiday, went to a B&B, looked lovely in the brochure, and it was really disappointing, and my family... We had a rotten time, really. And I said to the company, we're really disappointed. Looks so much nicer. And they said, sorry, people love it normally. They just weren't having it, you know.
21: What exactly were the problems?
0: It just didn't look like it looked in the picture.
21: Mary, do you have access to the internet via a computer?
0: Yes, I do.
21: Are you au fait with computers?
0: Not bad, yeah.
21: Okay, here's what you do.
0: Right.
21: You get their site up, and you hack into their site,
0: right.
21: And you start to alter the details of the various holiday properties they have, change some of the photos.
0: Right.
19: So put, like, a really bad picture of, like, a... You can
21: yeah,
19: put
21: you get
19: a really
21: picture
19: bad
21: of
19: picture of what's inside.
21: You get a picture of just some old barbed wire fencing and a rusting car.
19: No one want to go there, would they?
21: So put that picture in place of a Tudor cottage, whatever you want to do.
0: Right. So... And I'd be completely within my rights to do that.
21: Absolutely, totally, 100%.
0: Right, right. Well,
21: I've suggested this before, and it's worked very well. And some companies have been closed down.
0: Right.
19: Not a bad idea.
21: Let's put the pressure on the company, because these companies need to be brought to their knees, because they're literally ruining people's lives and your dreams.
0: Right, right.
21: Go to the property in the holiday season and literally wait outside. And when people arrive, say, don't go on holiday in there. It's a shithole.
19: Would they be within their rights to do that?
21: Absolutely within your rights.
19: Okay, thanks very much for your call.
21: Thank you.
0: Bye.
19: Okay, we're talking to consumer rights expert Bill Thomas, and we're going to Amanda Fleetwood in the Cotswolds. Lovely part of the world.
21: Hello, Amanda.
1: Hello. I've been listening to what you said. I've got a pressing problem. I don't get on with my neighbour next door, and...
21: Yes?
1: It just started off over me leaving the rubbish out a couple of days early. She said it smelt bad.
21: Right.
1: And then she started, when she was doing her clippings of her, you know, in her garden, she started throwing them over the fence, and it's basically got very petty, and I want to put a stop to it, but she's quite a nasty, vindictive woman, and she's named her dog after me.
21: So she's named her dog Amanda?
1: Well, she's given it the full name Amanda Fleetwood. So every time the dog goes up, she's shouting out, Amanda Fleetwood, do your business in the garden.
21: Amanda, if I can just jump in. Yeah. The first thing you should do is get a great big sheet of A4 paper and write down every single thing you feel she has done. Obviously, the dog is the tagline. Write them all down. And even make some up.
19: But how can they prove that that she has called the dog that name? Because
21: she doesn't need to prove anything.
1: I could record it, couldn't I? I could record it.
21: A lot of people install cameras now, and they film their neighbours committing... Here's the thing, Amanda.
1: Yeah.
21: How about this?
1: Yeah.
21: Why don't you dress up as your neighbour?
1: All right.
21: Get a wig if you have to. I mean, it'll be a small outlay, but believe you me, you'll get it back in spades. And hide your face from the camera.
1: Yeah.
21: And commit some very strange act, like, for instance, set fire to something.
1: Right.
21: Or...
1: could I kill the dog? I'd kill the dog.
19: Isn't two rights don't make a right?
21: We're not dealing with the Bible here, Gary. I would imagine... I wouldn't kill a dog. You could certainly pick it up and swing it around here and hurl it as far as you could.
1: Mm.
21: And you're well within your rights to do that.
1: Right.
19: Thanks very much for your call.
1: Thank you.
19: Here's something that happened to me.
21: Okay.
19: I went to a restaurant.
21: Sure.
19: And the food came and it was pink inside. It was a chicken.
21: Certainly.
19: So, and I was with a friend who was eating the food with me.
21: Right.
19: And I sent it back.
21: Yeah.
19: Obviously, then I was eating at a different time to the other person because they ate their food.
21: That can be a
19: pain. So, hang on, I haven't finished. At the end of the meal, they still charged me the full price. And I said, oh, hang on a minute, this is wrong. My dinner's been ruined and so has the other person's. We haven't had a nice time. And they refused to give me their money back. Now, what do I do about that?
21: Well, there are a number of things you can do. The same thing happened to my wife the other night, and she was quite angry. She had some pike, and her fish was not cooked properly, so she sent it back. And when it arrived, of course, it was all out of skill. You did the right thing by sending the food back, and you should certainly have not have paid for the food on the menu. They can't demand that you pay for it. You can literally just stand up and walk out. I mean, you can do whatever you want. You can write to the local paper. You can demand the restaurant be shut down. You can get a skip put outside the restaurant and fill it full of manure. You can pay some kids. Go to an estate. Some probably some young kids. Their hoodies, they're called, I believe. Hire them. Bring them in. Get them to throw things through the windows. Get maybe one of the younger girl hoodies to say that the man who owns the restaurant tried to rape her. And believe you me... the guy may well settle out of court. He may say, look, I don't need this.
19: Of course. Right, OK, let's take some more calls now. I've got Patty on the line. Hello, Patty. What's your question for Bill?
3: Hello.
21: Hello, Patty.
3: I went into a little gift shop and I was just looking for a present for my mother's birthday.
21: Sure.
3: And the shop is very small and there's not much space in there. It's one of the little boutiques.
21: Yep.
3: And I knocked over, like, a novelty musical miniature bookcase.
21: Sure.
3: And the lady who runs the shop, she's not a very... a smiley person, but in the end, well, I said, excuse me, sorry, and all this business, and then she suddenly turns around to me and goes, get your big ass out of my shop.
21: The proprietor?
3: The proprietor! And I'm not a small lady, but I was so humiliated.
21: Well, I think you give a field day with this, Patsy. What I would do, have you got a big ass?
3: It is large, but it's not offensive to the eye.
21: If it's a very small shop, and I imagine it's got a...
3: tiny.
21: It's tiny, and the door frame's tiny?
3: Yeah.
21: You could wedge yourself into that door frame, and that would stop customers coming out and customers coming in.
3: That's good, yeah.
21: And you're well within your rights to do that.
19: Well, thank you very much for your call.
3: Thank you very much.
19: Thanks
3: you're
19: very
3: really
19: much.
3: Helpful, Dan.
19: Thank you.
3: Bye.
19: Right, well, let's go to another phone call now. Who's there? Hello?
5: Hello, Gary. It's Bob Lorimer, yeah?
21: Hello, Bob.
5: It's quite simple. I've got a neighbour. He's a noisy neighbour.
21: Right. I get a lot of calls about this. One of the things you can do is you can wait outside the guy's house. I presume, you know, you know the postman. You can intercept his mail.
5: All right.
21: Get his utility bills, water, gas, electric. Ring them up and say, my name is blah blah blah. I wish to turn off my electric. I'm moving.
5: I like it, yeah.
21: Yep.
5: Yeah.
21: The other thing you can do is you can start a little fire in his dustbin.
5: Nice.
21: Maybe...
5: this is perfectly legal, is it?
21: Yeah, absolutely legal.
5: All right. Just picking up on something you said earlier about picking a dog up, swinging it around like that.
21: Yeah, sure.
5: I mean, I'm really against cruelty to animals.
21: Yeah.
5: But part of me would love to do that. Pick a dog up by his tail, sway around and really, you know, get that centrifugal force going and launch it, yeah?
21: Yeah, it's very freeing.
19: Thanks for your call.
5: Bye-bye.
19: Okay, let's go to another caller now. We've got Corin. Hello, Corin.
6: Hello, Gary.
21: Hi, Corin.
6: I bought a computer recently.
21: Okay, but what happened? What went wrong?
6: The shop I bought it from. I was advised by the salesman. I said, look, I'm not a computer expert. I need something that's going to work straight out of the box. I'm going to be able to do the internet. I'm going to be able to do my accounts, all that type of thing, straight out of the box. And he said, yes, don't worry. This particular model, perfect for you. It'll work straight out of the box.
21: Sure.
6: I get the thing home, I turn it on, and, you know, I'm all at sea. I don't understand at all what's going on. I can't get anything to work. I can't do the internet.
21: Okay, yeah, I think I've got the drift of this.
19: Yes, have I.
21: Was it plugged in?
6: Yeah, no, it was plug. We, you know, the thing worked, but it didn't do all the things the computer salesman says. I got in touch directly with the computer company.
21: Right.
6: They said to me, well, I'm sorry, but the salesman gave you misleading advice. You do need a level of experience.
21: This is it.
6: You
21: okay.
6: need to set it up. And I've gone back to the salesman, and I'm being pushed from pillar to post.
21: Okay, well, you've got to take this to a personal level, because the big computer companies, it's virtually impossible. It's like throwing a pebble into a canyon with them.
6: Right.
21: Concentrate on the member of staff that served you.
6: Yes.
21: Wait for him outside the shop. Threaten him. Straight out. Say, you preyed on me. Right. You knew I was a computer novice.
6: Awesome.
21: And yet you sold me this computer and you gave me all the waffle. Frankly, that's not good enough. And now it's payback time. Just give him one of the nuts.
6: I'm not sure I could take him on face to face.
21: If it's dark and you come from behind, it makes very little difference.
6: Would that be the best approach?
21: I'd give a weapon and I'd give him one of the kidneys. And as he goes over, look him in the eye and just laugh at him.
19: What kind of laugh?
21: Well,
19: that's horrible. What other laughs could you do?
21: You could shorten it. You could just go,
19: okay.
6: So you think the best thing would be in a darkened alley or something?
21: Yeah, a sustained bout of kidney punching, body
19: punching.
21: And
19: he's within his rights to do this.
21: Absolutely.
6: What sort of weapon?
21: What I would use is if you go to one of these karate shops, kung fu shops.
6: I'm not big, man. I'm not physically confident.
21: No, but if you come a shop assistant with a set of nunchucks at night...
19: Well, if the shop assistant at a kung fu place also misleads him...
6: Yes, I mean, would it be safer, do you think, just to go to the local DIY store and get it like a large heavy hammer or something
19: or drill.
6: Like that?
21: Yeah, I see what you mean. I think we have to be very careful here. I don't know you. I don't know what your predilection for violence is. Why not just follow him, see where he lives, and just set light to his car?
6: Right.
19: Great consumer advice there. Thanks very much.
6: Thank you for that.
19: Thanks for your call.
6: That's put my mind at rest.
21: Thank you very much.
19: So, Bill, do you think we're becoming more litigious society, you know, like the Americans? I mean, I'm not sure I want to live in a society where you can't move for the fear that someone's going to sue you.
21: Well, Gary...
19: Hang on. I don't think we should be rushing to the courts all the time and basically just lining the pockets of lawyers. For example, if a conker falls on my head, should my first course of action be to sue someone? I mean... Should I sue God?
21: Absolutely.
19: Really?
21: No, absolutely not. That's what my book's all about.
19: Is it?
21: Legal action is long-winded, expensive, and frankly boring. I advocate direct action, physical and violent abuse, pet harming, anything. Get to the root of the problem, scare. It might not always get everything sorted out, Gary, but you feel really good afterwards.
19: Yeah, feel like a man.
21: Exactly. You have taken control of your life and the situation.
19: Like a man.
21: Exactly.
19: Well, it's been a real eye-opener talking to you, Bill. I think we really learnt a lot today, but sadly that's all we've got time for. So from me, Gary Bellamy, good night.
21: Good night.
19: I like your jumper.
21: Thanks.
19: Where'd you get it?
21: Primark.
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27: I came across Mr. Kipling in a meadow by the church. If I've painted that spire once, he said, I've painted it a dozen times. He offered me an apple pie. An artist needs inspiration, he explained. Golden shortcrust pastry, delicious apple filling, and just the right amount of sugar sprinkled on top. But then, when it comes to the little details, Mr. Kipling does have an exceedingly good

0: young.
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3: Dasher
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3: Dancer
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3: Prancer and Vixen
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3: Cupid
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3: Donner and Blitzen
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5: Cabin Pressure by John Finnemore, starring Stephanie Cole as Carolyn, Roger Allam as Douglas, Benedict Cumberbatch as Martin, and John Finnemore as Arthur. This Christmas, Mullaquai.
6: Thank you, Golf Tango India. Continue as cleared.
3: Golf Tango India. Continue as cleared. Thank you, Oceanic, and Merry Christmas.
6: I'm a Shinto Buddhist.
3: And may you be a merry one. Arthur's awoken. Brace yourself.
7: What for?
3: Oh, is this the first time you've flown with Arthur on Christmas morning?
8: Dressed to merry, gentlemen, let nothing you dismay. For it is Christmas, Christmas, Christmas, Christmas, Christmas Day. Christmas, Christmas, Christmas, Christmas, Christmas, Christmas Day. It is Christmas Day, Christmas Day. It is Christmas Day.
3: Are you finished?
8: Not necessarily. I know other verses.
3: No, you don't. You don't even know that one.
8: With respect, Skip, I absolutely do know that one. It goes, get dressed, you merry gentlemen.
3: No, no, it doesn't. It's not get dressed. It's God rest. God rest you, merry gentlemen.
8: No, it's not.
3: Yes, it is. Why would you be telling them to get dressed?
8: Because it's Christmas.
3: What, so they're naked?
8: No, they're in bed. It's saying, come on, merry gentlemen, it's Christmas. Up and at them, get dressed, let's do our stockings.
3: No, it's God rest.
8: Well, that makes no sense. God rest, you merry gentlemen. What's a God rest?
3: Somewhere to put your God. God rest you, merry gentlemen. It's God rest you, merry gentlemen.
8: Well, that makes no sense either.
3: Actually, it's neither. It's God rest you, merry gentlemen. As in, happy Christmas, gentlemen. I hope God gives you a restful and merry one and doesn't accidentally shut you in a flying cupboard with a pair of idiots.
8: Oh, cheer up, Douglas. We'll be back in Tokyo in no time, and then we've got the rest of Christmas off. What are you going to do?
3: Go back to the hotel, bit of sleep, ring my daughter, and then go out and ingest a quite heroic quantity of festive sushi.
8: How about you, Skip?
7: Oh, I don't know. I'd probably sit by the pool, read a book.
8: Oh, Skip. That's not very Christmassy.
7: Well, I'm not that big on Christmas.
8: Well, if you change your mind, you're both welcome to join Mum and me. We found this brilliant Japanese restaurant called the Auspicious Pig and Whistle Old England-style Happy Pub. And we're having turkey and Christmas pudding and presents and carols and stockings and silly hats and mulled wine.
3: All quite low-key, then, is it? Ooh! Bing-bong merrily on high. In heaven, the phone is ringing.
9: Hello, Captain Grief.
10: Martin, Tokyo calling. Merry Christmas. Peace on earth and goodwill to all men, even pilots. How is Hong Kong?
9: Are you all right, Carolyn?
10: Perfectly, thank you. But more importantly, are you all right? You sleep well? Nice and well rested, are you?
3: Martin, don't.
9: Yes, thanks.
3: It's a trap.
10: Good. Now then, my festive flyers. You remember that friendly little chat we had about working at Christmas?
3: No, I don't. I remember an enormous argument when you announced that you'd booked us to fly Japanese golfers back and forth all through Christmas week without asking us.
10: Well, I'm sorry, but Christmas wasn't on the wall chart.
3: Christmas was on the wall chart. It was written on the wall chart by the makers of the wall chart. And I remember us finally very graciously agreeing to do it on the strict understanding that our last Hong Kong run would be on Christmas morning and we'd be back in Tokyo with the rest of the day to ourselves by midday precisely.
10: Yes, well, I'd like to propose a very minor tweak to that arrangement by which you can still get back into Tokyo at noon.
9: Yes.
10: And there you pick up me and a Russian yacht broker and fly us on to Hawaii.
9: Hawaii?
10: The island of Molokai, to be precise, which Mr. Alyakhin either owns a beach resort on or quite possibly just owns. It's not entirely clear.
3: So you want us to spend another 7 hours of Christmas Day in an aeroplane?
10: Look, this is in all our best interests. Mr. Alyakhin is a huge charter firm user, and if we can get on his list, then our ridiculous business, the survival of which is already as astonishing as when you go into a motorway service station and see they've still got a wimpy, just continuing to the new year.
0: But, Mum, what about our Christmas? At the auspicious Pig and Whistle, with turkey and pudding and stockings and a tree and mulled wine.
10: Yes, don't worry, we'll still do all that, but in sunny Hawaii. It'll be exactly the same, but with less sake and more hula.
0: Okay.
10: Oh, and Arthur, this is a very important client, so we'll be giving him our very best customer service, okay?
0: Absolutely, Mum, I'll pull out all the stops.
10: No, our very best customer service.
0: Oh, right. I'll hide in the galley and let you do everything.
3: Post-ruddy takeoff checks grudgingly completed, Captain, by a first officer who should, by all natural laws, be just tucking into his seventh Hosomaki.
11: Thank you, Douglas. I'm sure they'll have sushi somewhere in Molokai.
3: I'm sure they won't. They'll have chicken Santa burgers. And pretzels.
0: So 12 plus 7 is 19, and 19 o'clock is... Don't tell me... 1 o'clock is 13, 2 o'clock is 14, 3 o'clock is 15.
11: 7 o'clock, Arthur.
0: Oh, OK, so we still get Christmas evening.
3: Plus the 5-hour time difference.
0: 8, 9, 10, 11, 12.
3: Oh, sorry.
0: No, I don't really mind. We'll just have our Christmas on Boxing Day. That'll be almost as good, pretty much. Nearly as good, in some ways. Anyway, I'm not all that bothered about Christmas. I think it's been over-commercialised.
3: Do you?
0: Yes, I do.
3: That's an interesting opinion.
0: It's one I've long held.
3: What does over-commercialised mean?
0: It means it's too much, it's over... It used to be under. Right. I don't know. Terry on the fire crew said it and it sounded really grown up. I love Christmas. It's my equal favourite time of year with my birthday, summer, Easter, Mum's birthday and Lent.
3: Oh, cheer up. It'll be round again before you know it.
0: Yeah. Yeah, I know. Doesn't really matter. Excuse me, chaps. I'm just going to sit in the galley for a bit. You better not pout. You better not cry.
11: Douglas?
3: Hmm?
11: Just thinking about poor old Arthur. Missing out on his big Christmas, you know, his turkey pudding, presents and silly hats and so on.
3: Hmm?
11: Yes, well, I was just thinking, if we wanted, we could probably sort of do some of those things here, couldn't we, in the flight deck?
3: I thought you said you were glad to be missing Christmas.
11: Oh, I am. No, completely. But for Arthur's...

0: You said you were glad to be missing Christmas.
1: Oh, I am. No, completely. But for Arthur's sake...
0: And how do you propose to cook a turkey dinner at 35,000 feet?
1: I don't know, but we think of something, and the others seem quite doable.
0: Of that list, as far as I can see, all we've got are hats.
1: Yeah, they're not very silly ones.
0: Yours is quite silly.
1: Look, I keep telling you, I didn't ask for extra. It's just the standard amount of gold braid they put on a captain's hat.
0: In the Democratic Republic of Congo.
1: Well, anyway, what do you think? Fancy a flight deck Christmas?
0: I think it's an utterly stupid idea for two reasons, one of which is obvious, and the other of which is that Arthur is 29 years old.
1: Past the time, though.
0: Oh, go on, then.
1: Arthur, can you step into the flight deck?
2: So, what exactly is it your company does, Mr. Alyakhin?
3: We sell yachts.
2: Oh, what sort of yachts?
3: Massive yachts.
2: To whom?
3: To people who do not have massive yachts. Or more often to people who do have massive yachts, but who would now like another yacht even more massive. Or newer. Or less sunken.
2: And you use a lot of private air travel?
3: Every spring we are more or less constantly flying clients out to Antibes.
2: Well, I do hope this spring you'll consider MJNR.
3: I'm sorry. You are very good to support your employers, but my clients, they expect a little more than, you know, a minibus with wings.
2: Well, actually, I am the CEO of this company.
3: Really? But also the stewardess?
2: For our most important clients, yes.
3: This is perhaps one small thing in your favor. Most of the firms we use, the stewardesses are very young, very beautiful. And the clients, of course, they like this, but sometimes it causes problems. You, I think, would not cause these problems.
2: No.
3: No. You are more like old babushka.
2: Am I really?
3: You know this word, babushka.
2: Yes, yes, I do. Thank you.
3: Yes, it's not really a compliment.
2: No. So will you consider us?
3: No.
2: But
3: seriously, no. No, what wines do you have?
2: Well, I gave you the wine list earlier.
3: Yes, I read that. It was very funny. What wines do you have?
2: Those are our wines.
3: Oh, very well. Luckily, I did a little bit of shopping in Tokyo. Serve me this, please, babushka.
1: Yes, Arthur, but aircraft don't have chimneys.
0: Why not? Shall we move on?
2: Yes.
0: Next, presents.
4: Well, I've got you all presents, but they're in the hold.
1: We could do a secret Santa.
0: Oh, great.
1: I write each of our names on four slips of paper. Now we all take one.
0: Mine says Martin.
1: And we don't say who we've got.
0: I bet they all say Martin.
1: No, they don't. And now we think of a present for whoever we've got.
0: Like what?
1: Anything. For instance, you could give your person, whoever he might be, first crack at the cheese tray for a month. Or do the walk round for him next time it rains. Or simply pay him a nice compliment about what a fine, commanding officer
0: he is. This can be Carolyn's slip. Give me another one.
2: Douglas, what are you doing in the galley?
0: Searching for turkey.
2: Well, I think there's an old chicken sandwich in the door of the fridge.
0: Aha! Oh, by the way, I'm supposed to tell you we're having a secret Santa.
2: What fresh hell is this?
0: One of those things where you're given a slip with someone's name on it and you get them a present. You got Martin.
2: Look, tell him I'm sorry, but I just don't have time. Oh, unless... Does he like red wine?
0: Martin? I think so, yes.
2: Fine, I'll give him this then. Mr. Alyakhin just gave me this bottle to serve him. It's nothing too special, is it?
0: Oh, Petrus 2005. That's rather nice, actually.
2: Oh, well, it's Martin's lucky day, then.
0: And what are you planning to serve Mr. Alyakhin?
2: Well, what do you think? The same wine box Chateau Gatwick we give everyone.
0: What happened to our very best customer service?
2: Well, firstly, everyone's palate is shot at 35,000 feet, and he'll never notice. And secondly, he calls me babushka.
0: And yet he lives.
1: Now, what about a tree? Any ideas?
4: If we had a bush, we could put it on a stick.
1: Any ideas that don't rely on us having a bush?
0: Gentlemen, I have...

0: In my hand, a chicken sandwich.
1: Oh, well done, Douglas. So we just need to fish the bits of chicken out and, I don't know, somehow make them a bit more like turkey.
2: How do we do that?
1: Can we make them drier and sort of not as nice tasting? But in a good way.
0: Certainly we can. Leave it to me. Next, Christmas pudding. How on earth are we going to do that?
2: Well, I suppose it's basically just a cake with dried fruit and cream on top.
1: And brandy poured over it and set fire to.
0: You realise that might be a tallish order in an aircraft flight deck?
1: All right, I'll let you off that one.
0: But I will check my coat pockets for chocolate raisins.
1: Hooray!
3: How are you finding your wine, Mr. Alyakhin?
4: Superb.
3: So glad. Now, listen, I admit we may not be the fastest or slickest aircraft in the skies.
4: I think you more or less lost that race when the Wright brothers took off.
3: But it's owned and run by someone who will fight harder for your money. And not only that, but will fight for much, much less of it. This much less.
4: Ah, now that is very interesting argument, but could you really handle 3 or 4 flights a month from us?
3: Certainly. I mean, I won't pretend we're not a small company, but...
4: That in itself is not a problem. I mean, so long as there's a crew and a relief crew, theoretically, even if you employed just 4 pilots, we would consider you.
3: Oh, interesting.
4: How many do you employ?
3: Well, as it happens, the bare minimum of, as you say, 4.
4: Yes, you see, the danger with really tiny firms is you tend to cut corners and bend rules just to survive, and this leads to little problems.
3: Oh, not us, though. Absolutely not. We are sticklers at MJN. We stickle.
4: Well, let me ring my CFO, and we shall see.
3: Drivers, I'm bringing... Why does it smell of chicken in here?
2: Because Douglas has hung strips of chicken all over the air conditioning ducts.
3: Why on earth?
2: Not Arthur. Douglas.
3: Oh, good Lord, it's catching. And what are you doing, Martin?
2: I am, for the benefit of your son, shelling these chocolate raisins.
3: Shelling them?
2: Yes, there's no chocolate in a Christmas pudding. So I'm rolling them between finger and thumb until the chocolate crumbles off.
3: Of course you are. Well, if I could just ask you to pack away your various charming handicrafts for now. I'm bringing Mr. Alyakhin up to use the SATCOM. So, Arthur... Get in the locker.
1: The locker? Mum? Can't I just hide in the galley?
3: He has to come through the galley to get to the flight deck, idiot.
1: Well, I won't say anything to him. I'll just be like, you know, the man in the galley, okay?
3: No, it's not okay. When a very wealthy businessman hires a private plane, he doesn't assume it'll come with a man in the galley. Now, get in the locker.
1: Fine.
3: Back in a minute, and you two, try to look like pilots. You know, real pilots.
0: Martin, while Arthur's shut away in a small tin cupboard, can I ask you, in the Secret Santa, did you happen to get me?
2: Well, I don't think I should tell you, should I?
0: Not if you're upholding the strictest principles of santally secretiveness, no. But just between us?
2: Yes, as it happens, I did.
0: Excellent. Can I swap with you?
2: But then you'd get you.
0: I know.
2: Why would you want yourself?
0: I call it a harmless whim.
2: This is a scheme, isn't it?
0: A scheme? Me? On Christmas Day? What sort of a person do you take me for?
2: What are you after this time?
0: Oh, nothing that would interest you. Will you swap, then?
2: Who have you got?
0: Arthur.
2: Oh, I could give him a stocking. Okay, then.
0: Thank you.
2: Now, do you have an orange on you?
0: An orange. Orange. Let me just check my citrus pocket. No. And my emergency citrus pocket?
2: Yes, all right.
0: Why do you want one?
2: There's always an orange in a Christmas stocking. And chocolate coins. And a sugar mouse. Everyone knows that.
0: I see. This is definitely all still for Arthur's benefit, is it?
2: Yes.
0: Just checking. How are you going to make chocolate coins?
2: Well, the chocolate I peeled off the raisins. I just need to put it on some coins.
3: Mr. Alyakhin, this is Captain Creef.
4: Pleased to meet you.
0: And you, though actually...
2: I'm the captain.
4: Are you?
2: Yes.
4: I'm sorry, I thought you were the... What do you call him?
0: Captain's little helper?
2: No, I am the captain.
4: He doesn't look like a captain. I fear our clients would not be impressed. Perhaps when welcoming them aboard, this one could wear the captain's hat.
2: No, he couldn't. Sorry, no.
0: No, I agree. You see, Captain Creef here has assiduously built up his neck muscles by constant wearing of that hat. Whereas I fear the sheer weight of gold braid would snap mine like a dry twig.
4: What does your other captain look like?
2: Other captain? I'm the captain.
3: Out of the two of you, yes. But obviously we have other pilots at MJN Air.
2: Do we?
3: Yes, of course.
0: Remind me, if you would, of the names of the others.
3: Well, there's Nigel and Noel.
0: Noel? Christmassy name?
3: Yes. Yes, he was born on Christmas Day.
0: Oh, really? I never knew that about old Noel.
3: Well, now you do.
0: Is that why he didn't have to fly today? Because it's his birthday?
3: No. He doesn't have to fly today, like Nigel, because they're senior to you two and get to pick their trips first, and because they're so much better.
0: Oh, I see. Is that why you're stewardessing today as well, rather than our usual stewardesses, Holly and Ivy and Carol and Merry Christmas?
2: Yes, and Bert.
0: Yes, dear old Bert, the stewardess. 86 today and still less grumpy than certain of his colleagues.
2: 86 today, did you say?
0: That's right, he shares a birthday with Noel. And the little baby Jesus.
3: All right, that will do, Mr. Aliakhin. The SATCOM.
4: Thank you. Hello, Andrei. Da, Andrei.
0: By the way, Carolyn, sorry to bother you, but I've just realized I've got myself in the Secret Santa. Can I swap with you?
3: What? Yes, for all I care. Oh, no, wait. I was going to give Martin that wine.
0: Sir?
3: Well, I can't give it to you, can I? You don't drink.
0: Oh, don't worry. I have friends who drink. I'll pass it on.
3: Oh, all right, then. Here's the slip.
4: Спасибо, Andrei. Спасибо. Okay, I have finished. Babushka, let us return.
0: Babushka?
3: Say nothing.
2: So, your scheme, then?
0: Yes?
2: Is to get hold of that bottle of wine?
0: Yes.
2: Expensive bottle of wine, is it?
0: Oh, yes.
2: Really expensive?
0: Yep.
2: Hundreds of pounds.
0: Couple of thousand, probably.
2: You're going to sell it?
0: Certainly am. Don't feel bad for Carolyn. She nicked it in the first place.
2: Christmas really brings out the best in you, doesn't it?
5: Chet? Can I come out yet?
2: Oh, God, sorry, Arthur, yes, of course.
1: Oh, that's better. Whose is this umbrella? I'm afraid I might have stood on it a bit.
2: Oh, Arthur, that's mine and it's new.
1: Sorry, Skip. Still, it is a green umbrella.
2: Yes, so?
1: Christmas tree!
0: Yes. Just like the carol, deck the halls with Martin's brawley.
1: Douglas.
0: La, la, la, la, la.
4: I'm sorry, Babushka. I don't think it will work. You, I like. And I believe I can see how we could sell your terrible aircraft as retro experience. But your captain, he does not inspire confidence. I'm afraid he looks to me like exactly the sort of rule-bending chance taker I was talking about.
3: What? Martin? You're rejecting us because you think Martin might not be enough of a stickler? Right, come with me.
1: Oh, it's beautiful.
2: Right, who wants to put the star on top?
3: I'm bringing him back. Arthur, in your locker.
4: I'm going.
3: Come on through.
4: Gentlemen, sorry to interrupt again. Good Lord, what is that?
0: Nothing, just an umbrella. It's drying off.
4: You've decorated it?
0: No. We've just dropped things on it. Strategically.
4: And you? What are you covered in?
2: Me? Oh, yes. I may have got a bit of chocolatey stuff.
4: Why?
2: Just a snack. Keep the blood sugar level up. It's a long way from Hong Kong to Hawaii.
0: Martin.
4: From Tokyo.
2: Yeah, but we started in Hong Kong.
3: Oh, God.
4: Do you mean to tell me that before you flew me from Tokyo to Molokai, you flew from Hong Kong to Tokyo?
2: No.
4: No, you didn't?
2: No, I didn't mean to tell you that.
4: Then how can you possibly still be within your legal hours? I'm sorry, Babushka, but this is precisely the sort of dangerous corner cutting I was afraid of.
0: If I may.
4: What?
0: Before you go any further, there's someone I think you should meet. Mr. Aliakhin, this is Noel. Say hello, Noel.
1: Hello, I'm...
0: But no need to say anything else. Noel is our relief pilot, who has been swapping in and out with both of us throughout the two sectors, thus extending our duty hours in the CAA-approved manner. Haven't you, Noel?
1: Yes, that'll do.
4: But why has he been hiding in locker?
0: Well, because, as you know, today's his birthday. And we're organizing a surprise birthday party for him.
4: I see. And I suppose that explains the chocolate and decorations.
0: Oh, so it does. I mean, yes, it does. After landing checks complete and on stand at 7 minutes to midnight, precisely.
2: Arthur, we're ready. In you come. Okay, Arthur, your 7 minute Christmas starts now. Hooray! Where did you get that from?
1: Oh, I always carry one of these. You never know.
2: And off we go. Tree, look, it's beautiful.
0: It's a green umbrella with a little milk bucket stapled to it.
1: I think it's beautiful.
2: Decorations, ta-da!
1: Wow, I've never seen so many of the warning lights on before.
0: Yes. Yes, this is what happens if you tell a plane it's flying when it's actually parked. Poor old Gertie would like us to know she's flying considerably too close to the ground and infinitely too slowly.
2: Turkey, direct from the aircon carvery. Here you go.
1: Oh, lovely.
2: Seconds?
1: Oh, why not? It's Christmas.
2: Christmas pudding. Now, the trick here is it's a bit like a tequila slammer. You take a raisin, dip it in custard cream crumbs, and then knock it back with coffee creamer. Ready?
1: Ready.
2: Go!
1: Oh, lovely.
3: Success, my little Christmas elves. Mr. Alyakin has agreed to give us a trial run in the new year.
2: Carolyn, great. You're just in time for presents.
3: Why are we doing it now?
1: Because for the next 4 minutes, it's still Christmas.
0: Good, Carolyn. You first.
3: Oh, well, yours is the wine, Douglas. Shall I get it for you?
2: No time. Douglas, what did you get for Carolyn?
0: You remember 20 minutes ago when I brilliantly and single-handedly saved your bacon with the yacht broker?
3: Yes.
0: Well, Merry Christmas.
3: Thank you.
1: My turn. This is for you, Martin. It's one of just a couple of things you missed off the list, you see. A silly hat.
2: Oh, goodness. Is that my hat?
1: Yes, but made silly.
0: Sillier.
2: How is all that staying on?
1: Well, I've used a sort of framework of dry spaghetti to hold up the
2: cook's spaghetti. Yes, yes. Thank you, Arthur. It's just what I least expected. Now then, this is for you.
1: Ah, an extra sock. Brilliant. Now I'll always have a pair, even when one's in the washer.
2: This is not the present. It's a stocking.
1: Oh, wow. Thank you, Skip. What have we got? An orange Tic Tac.
2: The closest I could get.
1: A sugar sachet with the... A rabbit drawn on it?
2: It's a mouse. It's a sugar mouse.
1: Right, yep. And some 5p's that, with... What's happened to the 5p's?
2: Because of the chocolate! They're chocolate coins!
1: Oh, brilliant! Thank you!
2: And midnight.
1: Oh, well, thank you, chaps. Best Christmas ever.
0: Really? You did spend a fair amount of it in a tin box.
1: Yeah, all right. Well, best this year, anyway.
0: Not necessarily. What about next Christmas?
1: That'll be next year.
0: Interestingly, no. You see, I have a little extra present for you, Arthur, and that is the information which, of course, as a professional pilot, Martin will hardly have forgotten, that as you fly from Tokyo to Hawaii, you pass over a thing called the International Date Line.
1: Oh!
0: At which point you put the clocks back 24 hours. In a way, that makes this 12:01 on Christmas morning.
1: No!
0: So my present to you, Arthur, is that we are all of us about to have the whole of Christmas Day off in Hawaii, some of us having had the benefit of a dry run.
1: Get dressed, you merry gentlemen. Nothing you dismay.
0: Yes, perhaps save the full rendition for tomorrow morning.
1: Thank you, Douglas. Best present ever. Oh, and actually that's great because I got an extra present for everyone. The other thing you left off my list, Skip.
2: Hmm?
1: This...
2: mulled wine. How lovely.
0: You took my Petrus 05 and you mulled it.
1: What? Not properly, I don't have the stuff, but, you know, I whacked in some fruit juice and some sugar and the rest of the orange Tic Tacs.
0: And then I just blitzed it in the microwave. It'll be close enough.
2: You.
0: Of course it'll be close enough.
2: And it's the thought that counts, isn't it, Douglas?
0: Absolutely. Thank you, Arthur.
1: Oh, you're welcome. Merry Christmas.
3: That's actually rather good.
6: That was Cabin Pressure by John Finnemore. It starred Stephanie Cole as Carolyn, Roger Allam as Douglas, Benedict Cumberbatch as Martin, and John Finnemore as Arthur. It also featured Ben Wilbond as Mr. Aliakin. The producer was David Tyler, and the programme was a positive production for BBC Radio 4.
7: Once upon a time there was an engineer.
8: Choo-choo Charlie was his name. We

0: I love so well.
1: Is that proper farmhouse cheddar?
2: No, I don't think so.
1: What about that?
2: No. It's quite nice, though.
1: Is it? Do you think I might try a piece? I'll have 2 ounces, please.
3: Jacob's, the cream of cream crackers.

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4: Drop me here, darling.
5: Drop Me Here, Darling features Norma Ronald, Joan Sanderson, John Kane, and as Leslie and Caroline Duggan, Leslie Phillips and Jill Bennett. A successful businesswoman like Caroline Duggan uses every minute of the day. Even car rides can be fruitful, though not when her chauffeur's in a chatty mood, which, being her ex-husband, he usually is.
6: Now, look, I admit I don't know much about business.
4: Left here.
6: Pardon?
4: Left. That's the leg you don't kick the ball with.
6: You start your own business and sell it to the public. You wouldn't like the public. No one does.
4: Right here. Follow the Covent Garden sign.
6: Why is it moving? Honestly, darling.
4: Concentrate, Leslie. The road's in between those yellow lines.
6: It's not as if you need the money. I mean, no one else has trouble with door-to-door bank managers.
4: This is a bonus. My chauffeur giving me financial advice. Perhaps I should get my accountant to drive me around.
6: Listen, all I'm saying is...
4: Les.
6: No need to repeat it, darling.
4: Sorry, Leslie, the fact is I'm a bit on edge.
6: On edge?
4: Mm. You're about to meet my friend, Simon. You've heard me mention Simon.
6: Like Watership Down mentions rabbits. You hardly mention anything else.
4: You may have wondered why I haven't introduced you. I've made a few excuses, but...
6: You said he was in Africa.
4: He knew I'd been married, of course, but he didn't know my ex-husband's my chauffeur. I thought it might sound funny. But last night I got around to telling him.
6: Any problem?
4: No. He said he'd treat you just like any other hired man.
6: Oh, nice.
4: Mm. Best behavior, please. He'll be getting in.
6: I'll open the boot.
7: So, this is Duggan, eh?
4: That's right. I do hope you two are going to get on.
7: Of course. Well, Duggan, you'll find me strict but fair. Then everyone knows where they stand, eh?
6: Where to, madam?
4: I thought we might go and have lunch, Simon.
7: Ah, first class. Make it the Wessex, then.
4: The Wessex, please, Leslie.
7: Can't beat the Wessex. Last time I was there, they did something incredible with a veal forcemeat.
6: I know how they felt. Thank you, madam.
4: Simon was married too, Leslie, but he divorced his wife.
6: Generous of him.
7: All make mistakes first time off, when it's just a physical attraction. Well, you know what I mean, darling.
4: Hmm?
7: Yes. Read a book the other day.
6: It's an experience, isn't it?
7: What was the fellow's name? Lady Chatterley. Woman took a fancy to the gamekeeper. I thought, old Caroline.
4: But it wasn't like that with me and Leslie. Isn't that funny, Leslie?
6: Yeah, mind if I laugh into a paper bag?
4: He wasn't my chauffeur when we married. He made a lot of money in property.
7: What happened?
4: He lost a lot of money in property. By then we were divorced. But, well, someone had to give him the job.
7: No, that was quite of you, darling. I felt like that about the boat people.
8: The Wessex, madam.
4: I'm ravenous. What about you, Leslie?
8: I must admit, can't wait to get my teeth into one of Marcel's tenderloins.
7: Look here, darling, he's not...
4: Of course he is.
7: Oh, Duggan, just realized I left the papers at your mistress's office last night.
4: Papers?
7: You're going public. Go and fetch them, there's a good fellow. Secretary knows which ones.
8: Madam,
4: They would be useful.
8: Yeah, very good, ma'am.
7: We haven't forgotten your lunch. Here's a pound. Buy yourself a Mars bar. Heaven knows one isn't a snob, darling, but this is the sort of thing I can help you on.
4: But I wanted him to eat with us.
7: I was brought up to this. You weren't. You think you're being kind, but they simply feel embarrassed.
4: He is my ex-husband.
7: And your chauffeur, You want to meet him socially? Sack him. Shall we go in?
8: That refugee from PG Woodhouse. Claire, papers for going public.
9: Well, Caroline took them home with her.
8: So they were just getting rid of me. Listen, Claire, what's got into her?
9: What do you mean, this daft idea of going public?
8: I mean, what does she see in him?
9: The Honourable Simon? Well, for once, I agree with you. Infatuation with the aristocracy? His family goes back to Agincourt.
8: I wish he would. Whose side were they on?
9: Well, by the look of him, the horses.
8: Yeah, you're right. No one should have a head that big with no chin.
9: And he's put her up to this going public.
8: Really? You don't think he's after her money?
9: Leslie's got a family seat that makes Longleat look like an Oxfam shop. He copped a fortune when his father died. He's big on the stock exchange. You know, I'm sure if we could put her off him, she'd forget going public.
8: Yeah, we must try. I could tell her what I think of him.
9: No. Worst thing you could do. Don't you know any psychology?
8: Well, I saw a rat once.
9: You know, the more you malign him, the less she listens.
8: Yes. I've seen that happen in Crossroads. Of course, I only watch to get the time off the reception clock.
9: You've got to be subtle. Say something like, well, of course I like him, darling. And I think you're so brave to take on his little drink problem. You know, the kind of thing.
8: Yes. Of course I like him, darling. I'm sure it's not true he's Martin Bormann with a facelift.
9: Perhaps not that subtle.
8: Leave it to me. I'm driving her to her mother's this weekend. I'll work on her then. This is like old times, darling.
4: Did you get that poison for mother?
8: What?
4: For the mice.
8: Oh.
4: You forgot.
8: Has she got mice?
4: Of course not. A die of boredom where she lives. Sure you remember. Fighting imaginary pests is what she lives for. Bless her, mine's still pure cotton wool.
8: Well, it's just as well. We couldn't have kept it up all these years.
4: What?
8: The pretense. That we're still married. I mean, if your mother found out we were divorced, the twang of bursting stays would be heard in Fife. By the way, darling, How's that nice Simon?
4: He's fine. Now, the point is...
8: God, I like him. Real aristocrat. Not a drop of non-blue blood for 10 generations. Veins like Byro's. I don't believe in all those inbreeding scares.
4: Hmm?
8: Well, you know, those silly tales about their extremities falling off.
4: Oh. What are you up to?
8: No, I like him. Good man in a crisis. Why, he'd have to be.
4: Hmm?
8: Well, after that business with a sailor in Hyde Park. Lark.
4: What?
8: Best forgotten. No, I admire the man. Not many people kick opium.
4: Leslie.
8: Delightful chap. When he puts on a dress and swings from the chandelier.
4: Silly game you're playing.
8: God, I like him.
4: I'm glad.
8: Oh, I like him.
4: Because you'll see a lot of him.
8: One of my favorite human beings.
4: See, we're getting married.
8: You're marrying that Bassett-faced tit?
4: Help me get the seatbelt out of my bra.
8: That chinless, tweed-knickered mess.
4: I don't want you to talk about him, not to me.
8: Thank
4: you. Mother has got to be told. You can't pretend we're still married when I've got another husband, and she'll never listen to me.
8: Oh, but darling.
4: Now, you're the blue-eyed boy you always have been. I want you to tell Mother we're divorced this weekend.
8: Yeah, but she's your mother. Why don't you tell
4: her? I'm relying on you, Leslie. Now, please, drive on.
8: How will she take
4: it? You know, I think she'll be just all right. Ever since you advised her about those green flies, she's listened to you.
8: Look, all I did was give her the tweezers. Kept her quiet for weeks.
4: She has to be told for her own good. We're nearly there.
8: Now, darling, no, don't be hasty about marrying Simon. I mean, take a sea cruise and think about it. On a light ship.
4: I don't care to have my fiancé discussed, thank you. Just concentrate on breaking the news.
8: I'm sorry, I'm not going to tell her.
4: I was wondering whether to keep this car when we're married. I mean, Simon's got his, and the costs of 2 chauffeurs might be hard to justify.
8: I see. Should I be tactful or straight from the shoulder?
4: Choose the right moment. There she is. Brave on court.
8: Well, why?
4: Termites. Mother!
8: Leslie, dear. Hello, Betty.
4: And,
8: your daughter, Caroline.
4: Caroline, yes.
8: Good to see you. Good.
10: I'm sure you've grown since I last saw you.
8: Well, it was only last month.
10: And how are the children?
4: Mummy, I've never had children.
10: Oh, silly of me. I was thinking of Dan Archer's daughter. Shall we go in? It's so hot.
4: Well, take the boiler suit off.
10: Oh, no, dear. He keeps the wasps out. A tip I got from your father, Leslie.
8: Mm. You never met my father.
10: Don't be silly, dear. I was married to him for 40 years. Shall we go inside? Sit down, dear. Oh, Caroline, you remember Lisa Nugent?
4: No.
10: Of course you do. She moved here just after you left. At least her parents did. She wasn't born until some time after her mother was expecting. She's grown into quite a young woman.
8: That's lucky.
10: And she's joining us for,
4: dinner?
10: You've spoken to her. I must say, you might have told me, dear. Oh, Leslie, would you put your ear to that wall?
6: Well, if you like.
10: Hear anything?
6: Yes, the people next door.
10: Thank heaven. I thought it might be Death Watch people.
6: What, listening to Elton John?
10: What a relief. You're such a comfort, Leslie. I don't know what I'd do without you.
6: Oh, God.
10: It's so good to share your business success and your happy marriage.
4: Leslie wants to talk to you about that.
10: How rare that is today.
6: Yeah, rarer than you think.
10: You forgive me, I'm a silly old woman, and you're my only interest. Shall we have a drink?
4: No drink for me, thanks. I feel like a breath of fresh air. Leslie, get it over with. I think I'll have a little stroll in the garden.
10: My doctor recommends it.
6: Bessie, I have to have a serious talk with you.
10: A little for the heart.
6: Yeah, as you say, a happy marriage is a wonderful thing, but things can't always be happy. And
10: now, where are my pills?
6: There comes a time when... Well, pills?
10: My heart. I may not be with you much longer.
6: Your heart?
10: Oh, nothing for you to worry about, dear Leslie. It's just that Dr. Merry thinks it may give out any time. A shock, for instance.
11: What did you want to tell me?
6: Yeah, well, you've done marvels with the honeysuckle out there. I'm really impressed, my word.
10: I nearly forgot. I saw a caterpillar on it yesterday.
6: Really?
10: I must go and spray it with defoliant. We don't want them spreading.
6: Oh, Lord.
4: Leslie, you fell for it.
6: What?
4: I was listening in the kitchen. It's nonsense. I spoke to Dr. Mary last week. She's as strong as a hippo. He gave her those pills just to shut her up.
6: Really?
4: Well, they're only smarties. She gets a red one for her heart and a green one for her liver. She gives the rest of the tube to his kids.
6: You never know if it's genuine.
4: What was it last time? Berry.
6: Well, she was out east.
4: Well, you don't get it in Frinton. Before that, it was scurvy. You remember?
6: Yes, I had to drive around with those limes in the boot.
4: And then dysentery.
6: It was the limes did that.
4: I mean, honestly. Oh, look, he's coming back. This time, pick it out.
6: Yeah. All right. With the caterpillars?
10: Yes, but I fear I have weevils in my edgings.
6: Oh, nasty. Look, Betty, I'll sit down.
10: You are sitting down, dear.
6: Good, that'll save me bothering.
10: whiskey?
6: You have some. Got. Have a lot. Betty, there comes a time when things have to be said.
10: That's probably the doorbell.
6: Damn!
10: Is it mine or next door's?
6: It's yours.
10: Pity. I like watching them through the window.
4: Your talk.
10: It'll be Lisa.
6: What, the little girl up the road?
10: And please be tactful, Leslie. She's had a bad time.
6: I see.
4: It's Lisa, Mother.
10: Hello, my dear. Lovely to see you. You remember Leslie?
4: Yes.
10: Hello.
6: Can this really be the little girl I used to push on her swing? You've grown into a most exquisite young woman. As pretty as your mother, your father's a lucky man.
10: Really, Leslie, I did ask you to be tactful.
6: What about?
10: Her parents have split up. They're talking about a divorce.
6: A divorce?
10: It's affected the poor child very deeply, as it would anyone. Please don't mention anything about parents or marriages breaking up.
6: As if I would.
4: I'm sorry, everyone. I had something in my eye. Well, how are you, Lisa? Do you still ride?
12: Oh, yes. I don't know what I'd do without Major.
9: Now then, Leslie has something to tell me.
8: Yeah, not now, Betty. Perhaps later tonight, you know, when Lisa's gone home.
12: I haven't got a home.
9: Didn't I say, dear? Lisa will be here all week.
12: Father's gone. And Mother's away.
8: Well, you still got the horse?
9: She needs stability for a while. That's why I'm glad you two are here. I put you in the front bedroom, by the way.
8: Oh, you're in bed, darling. Mm-hmm. Is there room for me?
4: Yes. The entire floor is clear.
8: Well, suppose she came in. Have you thought of that? How do we explain it?
4: Say you've got a bad back.
8: I will have a bad back.
4: Well, there'll be no more problems once you've told her that we're divorced.
8: I can't get nearer for that weepy girl. The moaning tower of Lisa.
4: Who's sad at this time of night?
8: It'll be your mother's hourly rent-a-kill report.
4: It's a quarter to midnight.
8: Bats. Well, someone's answered. I wonder how your mother will get on with Simon. I can't see him catching moles for her. Good Lord, look at these floorboards. They're riddled with woodworm. The one thing she's never thought of.
9: Isn't it marvelous? Who'd have thought they were getting together while we had dinner?
8: The woodworm? How could they? They're all in separate holes.
9: Leslie, dear, what are you doing on the floor?
8: I'm learning the backstroke.
9: I've got tremendous news. Lisa's parents have reunited.
4: No.
9: They had a secret meeting this evening. Lisa's getting dressed now and going straight back to tidy the house for them.
4: Oh, wonderful.
9: They can't have split up again. Yet. No, it'll be a wrong number. When it's a wrong number, I never answer.
4: Well, Lisa must have done. And Mother, I'm glad you're here because Leslie has something to say to you. Don't you, Leslie?
13: Phone for you, Caroline.
4: For me? Oh, all right. Get on with it, Leslie. Now's your chance.
8: Yeah.
13: And if you'll excuse me, Mrs. Hayes.
9: Of course. You get off home, dear, and sweep up the crockery.
12: Thanks for everything. I'm so happy.
9: Now, what is it you want to say, Leslie? That while Caroline's on the phone.
4: No, I'm delighted to hear from you, Simon.
14: One hoped one wouldn't have to bother you with this quite so soon, but,
4: Bother me?
14: Fact is, I've got my bankers here for the weekend. Death duties. Can't hold them off any longer.
4: But, darling, you never said.
14: Banks supported me, family connection, and so on. But now the blighters want some kind of guarantee.
4: Guarantee? What sort of guarantee?
14: That's where one lays one's head in your pretty lap.
4: I don't follow.
14: Well, when you go public, it'll solve the immediate cash flow problem. Your holding can stand as guarantee. We'll bring the wedding forward, tackle it together.
4: No. Sorry. I can't keep Short Seat going. It costs more to prop up than British Steel.
14: Look, frankly, one can't afford the luxury of a wife who won't muck in.
4: Well, one knows what one can do, doesn't one?
14: Precisely. Don't want to frighten you, but there's this oil man's daughter who's pretty keen. And frankly, darling, well, even an American wife is better than losing Short Seat. Huh?
4: Simon?
14: Yes?
4: Go and sit on a pineapple.
8: You see, Betty, it was then things started to go wrong. You see, arguments, friction. I knew things weren't right when she sewed up my pajamas. Then there were the little notes when I came home at night. your dinners in the supermarket. In the end, we decided to get a dish.
15: Leslie, I tell you what, that busted face.
4: Oh, so here, Mother.
8: I was just explaining about, you know.
4: No. I mean, have you?
8: Not yet. I'm coming to that. You see, Betty, life just didn't feel right. So in the end, we decided to get a dish.
4: To get a dog, yes.
8: Dog?
4: Mm. That's very interesting, dear, but it's hardly a reason to keep me up.
8: Well, Caroline's trying to break it gently. What we have to say is that some years ago, we separated.
4: Separated the dogs when they got into a fight.
15: Two dogs?
4: Now, you must be tired, Mother, you know. So,
8: No, darling, let's get it over with. There's not much time with the wedding coming up. You see...
4: You see, we're breeding them.
10: And they have a wedding. I must say, I think that's an unhealthy attitude to animals. One expects that sort of thing in California, of course.
8: Darling, have you been drinking?
4: Not yet.
8: Well, will you shut up? I mean, it was your idea, Mother should be told.
4: Leslie, I've been talking to the vet. The wedding's off, Leslie.
8: What?
4: It's off. Yes, he said it won't work with a Basset and an Afghan. We've decided the two sides are incompatible.
8: Are you serious?
4: Well, that... good night, Mother.
10: Good night, dear. I hope you won't bring them here. I've had babies before, and it wasn't nice.
8: Did you mean you and Simon?
4: Yes.
8: So there's no need to tell her.
4: Thank heavens I stopped you.
8: What's gone wrong?
4: Tell you tomorrow. Right now I need some bed. Leslie?
8: Yes?
4: Are you sure you're comfortable on the floor?
8: Well, you know,
4: This bed is quite big. And as I'm no longer engaged, I don't see why we shouldn't,
8: Darling.
10: Jessie.
8: Yeah?
10: Jessie.
8: Well, what is it?
10: There are mice in my room.
4: Mice?
10: You didn't bring the mouse poison, did you? You'll have to come and protect me, Leslie.
8: Protect you?
10: Bring a blanket and sleep on my floor. Come along, there's a good boy.

0: Leslie Phillips and Jill Bennett starred in Drop Me Here, Darling. Also featured were Norma Ronald, Joan Sanderson, and John Kane. The program was written by Andrew Palmer and produced by Edward Taylor.
1: 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Tibby
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3: Oh, hi, Ruth. How was your Saturday?
4: The selfish, stupid, sexist git.
3: Oh, what about Sunday?
4: The slimy, sanctimonious sod.
3: Well, it's always nice to start a new week.
4: It's over. Lothar and me. I mean, have I got bimbo tattooed to me forehead or something?
3: No. Come on, Ruth, you haven't got anything tattooed to your forehead. I mean, I'd have noticed sitting opposite
4: you. Ask me to advise in a matrimonial dispute and I've got the wisdom of Solomon. Let me loose in a bar full of German language students and I've got the self-control of Catherine the Great.
3: Maybe it's for the best. I mean, he did treat you rather badly.
4: Why is everyone always so against him?
3: Sorry. I was just thinking about that thing with your credit cards and the mortgage deeds.
4: Oh, you're right, Hill. He's a git. I'm just pissed off because I couldn't see it coming again. How was your weekend?
3: Oh, you know, relaxing. Well, quiet. I enjoy going to the cinema on my own. You can really concentrate on a film. Even if you've seen it a few times before, it's not quite so much fun going out to eat on your own afterwards. But it's okay if you take a book.
4: Of course, the sex was great, but that's your 19-year-old.
3: Maybe you should consider someone nearer to you in age. I mean, not that you're old. You're very young for someone in their mid-30s.
4: Yeah, maybe you're right.
3: Perhaps someone you know, you haven't considered in that way before, might be the kind of person to really value you on your terms without crowding you at all. Unless you wanted to be crowded, in which case they would crowd you, but in a sensitive way.
4: Maybe. I just don't think I could handle any involvement at the moment. I just want to be able to relate to men on a non-sexual basis for a while.
3: Right. Well, if there's anything I could do on that non-basis, just name it.
5: I'll take the high road and you take the low road and I'll be a QC before ye.
6: Sir.
5: Morning, Vincent.
6: You seem in very good spirits this morning, sir.
5: Yes, I suppose I am. Well, it's not every day that the Lord Chancellor presents you with Route 1 to QC-dom.
6: This isn't another one of those schemes, is it, sir?
5: Comparative justice, sharing the legal experience with America. Personally, I think Mackay the New is going a bit doodlally, but I'm not going to look the big Scottish gift horse in the mouth.
6: How exactly is this going to affect Chambers, sir? We did discuss the importance of consultation at the last Chambers meeting.
5: Oh, yes, the Ruth Quirk Democratic agenda. Vote, vote, and vote again to frustrate your head of Chambers.
6: Oh, I think she was just voicing the concern of a few people about the way decisions are made. I can't put my finger on anything specific, but surrendering the lease on the building and arranging the move did take some people by surprise.
5: Well, that woman doesn't realise that a Chambers isn't a democracy, Vincent. It's much more complicated than that. It's a democracy wrapped inside an oligarchy within a dictatorship. And if the dictator becomes a QC, your 10% on fees looks rather fatter.
6: As I was saying, sir, idealism is all very well, but we live in the harsh world of commercial realities.
5: Now tell Ruth and Hillary what's going on. This one's easy, Vincent. All we have to do is to act as host Chambers to some American lawyer for a week. He's supposed to observe one of my cases, then he reports back to the Lord Chancellor. I get a ringing endorsement. It's almost like cheating.
6: How do you know what he'll say about you to the Lord Chancellor?
5: Vince, he's American. You know, the people with the white patent shoes and the Rupert Bear trousers. It's not exactly going to be difficult to impress him, is it?
6: They're not all totally naive.
5: Oh, for God's sake, Vincent, we're talking about a nation that thinks Fergie's classy. I'm hardly going to have a problem.
4: Morning, John.
5: Ah, Ruth, look, I'm afraid I haven't had a chance to consult you on this, not that it affects you personally, so I hope you won't feel the need to threaten proceedings as you did on the photocopier.
4: You put my name on the leasing agreement without asking me.
5: I think there were misunderstandings all round. You, me, the police, that handwriting expert you called in. I was genuinely trying to save everybody money.
4: Let's just try and forget it, shall we? But it would be nice to have a photocopier that photocopies.
5: Absolutely, I put Vince onto it. Now, because I'm determined to keep everyone informed of any decisions affecting Chambers, I thought I ought to tell you that I've arranged for an American lawyer to spend a little time here. Before you start threatening writs, I just want to say I'm prepared to settle for a reasonable sum.
4: It's not necessary.
5: All right, then. You get unrestricted access to the clerk's room, full custody of the law reports and 50 quid.
4: I think it's a good idea.
5: You do?
4: Yeah. Look, it's a difficult time for me at the moment. I don't want any confrontations.
5: So you'll be respectful and cooperative whilst he's here? I mean, I think it's important that he sees a harmonious chamber.
4: Yeah, look, I've got to get on. Vince, this is ridiculous. I thought you'd had the photocopier fixed.
6: They're sending someone this morning, miss. I'm sorry, things have been a bit hectic. What with this American arriving? Thurman Berkeley Jr. Sounds more like a school than a lawyer.
4: You're joking, Vince. Thurman Berkeley.
6: Do you know him, miss?
4: Know him? He's one of the most successful black lawyers in America. He did the O.K. Stimson case. He was on court TV every day for a year.
6: He's due any time now.
4: What's he doing? Coming here, seeing how the other half litigate.
5: Ah, Vincent, everything ready?
6: I think so, sir. Still waiting for them to service the photocopier.
5: Yes, I thought I'd take him for lunch at Lincoln's Inn. It's a bore for me, but show an American a building over 50 years old and you have to spend the rest of the day stopping them saying, gee. I'll go and wait in reception.
7: Good morning.
5: Yeah, it's in the corner.
7: I'm sorry, fella.
5: The photocopier, in the corner.
7: Yeah, so it is.
5: Well, go on, fix it. We've got people arriving any minute.
7: My name's Thurman Berkeley, Jr.
5: Thurman, indeed. John Fullercarp, delighted to meet you. Forgive me, I was expecting someone...
7: white.
5: Well, whiter. Well, what a delight.
7: I take it you don't have any black members of chambers.
5: Well, not as such, no. We have recently taken on a woman, though, and that's proved terrible.
7: Yeah. I had no idea I'd find such an enlightened attitude here.
5: We're pretty good this side of the pond. Oh, yes, there are a number of black barristers at the bar in the basement of this very building. There's a set. They seem like an awfully jolly set of characters.
7: I think we're going to have a real interesting time together, Fullercarp.
5: Marvellous. Actually, it's a really interesting time. Would it be helpful if I corrected any grammatical errors whilst you're here? It could help you make quite an impression on the guys when you get back home.
4: Hi, John. How's it all going?
5: I'm playing him like a violin. He's made a couple of faux pas, but I pretty much ignore them.
4: Good. What have you got laid on for him tonight?
5: Tonight? What do you mean tonight?
4: Well, I just wondered if you were having him round for a meal or something.
5: Do you think I should be? I mean, do you think he's expecting it?
4: Well, I don't know.
5: Oh, I can't. Bloody hell.
4: Why not?
5: Have you met my wife, Joy? She's in the territorials. She has the infantry round on a Thursday. I can't ask him to eat out under canvas. You're going to have to entertain him.
4: Me? I don't mind chatting to him in chambers.
5: Oh, come on. A bit of feminine charm to oil the wheels.
4: I'm sorry, John. It's just not a good time for me at the moment.
5: Not a good time for you at the moment? Who do you think you are? Elizabeth Taylor? What do you mean?
4: Look, if you really want to know, I've just split up with my boyfriend.
5: Oh, but that's brilliant. I mean, brilliantly sad, of course. Sorry, but think, if your social life's floundering, pour all your energies into your career. Berkeley's going to be reporting to the Lord Chancellor about all of us. It's a big chance.
4: I really don't want to.
5: Look, it's not going to hurt your career to get mentioned in dispatches, and you'll be doing your colleagues a good service.
4: Oh, I don't know. If it was any other time...
5: Yes, well, it isn't any other time, is it? Look, I've never said this to you before, and it doesn't come easily, but please...
3: Oh, hello there. You must be Thurman.
7: Hi.
3: I love America. I cycled across it in 1983. It's very peaceful cycling by yourself. I still write to a friend out there. You may know him. Omi Crotchtangle. He works for the Samaritans in Kansas. He always says the T in Crotchtangle's silent, but I suppose he would, wouldn't he? Very unusual names, the Americans.
7: I didn't catch your name.
3: Hillary. Hillary Tripping. Tell me, what have you got planned whilst you're over here?
7: If you want a mission statement, it's easy. I want to see British justice in action and make a difference. Hell, Hill, we got to ensure that justice is available to

0: If you want a mission statement, it's easy. I want to see British justice in action and make a difference. Hell, Hill, we got to ensure that justice is available to all.
1: Absolutely.
0: I'll be shadowing one of Fuller Corp's cases before I advise the Lord Chancellor on my findings, and I've been asked to assist one particular British client whilst I'm here. I have been pleased to accept. Hillary, I want to make sure the British underdog gets a fair shake.
2: Hello, Four Court Buildings.
1: Great. I saw you on television last year. I thought you were really excellent. I don't care what people say, I liked your ties.
2: Oh, my friend. Mr. Berkeley telephoned for you. She's called a couple of times. Would you like to take it in the clerk's room?
0: Thanks, Vince. Yeah, hi, this is Berkeley. That's outrageous. Tell them it's institutional prejudice and establishment infringement. Here's how we're going to play this, Dee Dee. The lump sum for your colonic irrigation is index-linked. We stay fluid on it, but it's tied to the lease back option on the place in Windsor. We'll talk about it this evening. Yep, there's no question about it. Your title's non-negotiable. You're the queen of people's hearts, honey. Period.
3: And so, because the idiotic plumbers forgot to replace the ballcock mechanism in the system, the entire kitchen was flooded. Joyce Duck and Plunturine was unsalvageable. She's inconsolable, of course, but Ruth Quirk is absolutely insistent you have a meal at her place.
0: Oh, she really doesn't have to. I have a client meeting early tomorrow morning at a gymnasium. I really don't want to be late.
3: Nonsense. She's terribly keen. And you'll get on famously. Ruth's tremendously radical. I think there's a place for that.
0: Well, excellent.
3: I see you're looking at my wig. You don't have them in the States, do you?
0: I was just wondering why you guys still wore them.
3: Well, they do lend a certain dignity.
0: Since when did wearing a lump of horsehair on your head add dignity?
3: It's a little difficult to explain to someone from such a new country, but people over here set a great deal of store by tradition. That's what gives British justice its worldwide reputation.
0: I read that people only started wearing wigs during the plague to cover up pustules and pockmarks. Every other profession gave them up 200 years ago. In L.A., you'd kind of seem out of date.
3: Yes, well, I'm sure a baseball cap worn the wrong way around would be much more modern, but it might not have quite the same gravitas. Have you had a chance to read the papers in Crown against Hunt?
0: Yes, I have. Tell me, how big a soccer player is Steve Hunt?
3: Well, I'm not much of a football fan myself, but apparently he's reasonably well known in the North.
0: He maintained that he was competing legitimately to head the ball when he accidentally broke his opponent's nose.
3: Indeed, an utterly plausible defense. Questionable only by virtue of the fact that the incident occurred in the players' tunnel before the game. Hunt was caught on camera making 8 separate butting movements. It didn't help he fled from the police in a taxi, attacked the driver, and bet £9,000 on himself not actually making it onto the field. Utterly hopeless, of course.
0: Believe me, John, I've defended footballers in much tougher situations. Why don't you let me draw up a defense strategy, and we can talk about it before the conference.
3: Well, of course, have a try. Absolutely, I'd be more than happy to look at your draft.
0: Tell me, Vince, what is the main role of a barrister's clerk?
2: Oh, I'll be happy to explain, sir. Give you a sense of the history. Well, essentially, the clerk is responsible for the management of the deduction of a percentage of the remuneration paid to the barrister.
0: No, I know you get 10% of the fees, but what's your job?
2: Oh, well, it's quite complex. It involves travel, some physical work, and executive distribution. You see, a brief will be delivered to the clerk's room. I will then pick up that brief, walk to the room of a given barrister, and give it to him.
0: Got it.
2: Four Court Buildings. No, love, this is the set of barrister's chambers. There's no Mr. Carling here. No. Don't start crying, love. Oh, it's Mr. Berkeley you want to speak to now. Well, you're in luck. He's standing right next to me. It's that woman again, sir.
0: Oh, thanks. Hi there. Calm down, honey. Calm down. At ease now. Of course custody is an issue. Yes, you'll get both of them. I promise you, you'll get custody of both psychologists and full visiting access to the aromatherapist.
4: Vince, have you seen Mr. Berkeley?
3: On the phone.
0: Early evening's a little difficult for me. I have a prior engagement. Maybe I can see you later. No, come on, honey, don't cry. Oh, honey, you mustn't get upset about all this. I promise. As you British say, it'll be a quickie. You know my style. Wham, bam, thank you, ma'am. I'll be hands-on. It'll be all over in no time at all. Quick bang, no miss. I'll come straight on to you. We can discuss the whole thing. Take a deep breath, honey. Trust me. I'm a lawyer.
1: Ruth, what's the matter?
4: Am I sending out the wrong signals, Hill? You think there's mutual respect between yourself and a fellow lawyer, and then you find out that they're fixated on getting your knickers off.
1: God, I haven't left my diary in chambers recently, have I?
4: I can't believe I actually invited Thurman Berkeley Jr. to me flat. I've just heard him on the phone talking to some woman about how he's going to give me a quickie bang. The arrogance. It's not even a second date. And then he's going on to...

0: here.
1: Why did you invite him over in the first place?
0: I didn't want to. I was asked to entertain him to bail John out.
1: But you can't let him come round and be quick.
0: I know. I really don't want a scene. There's only one way out of all this. It's a bit crazy, but, well, it's the only thing that makes sense right now. I want you to be my lover.
1: Oh, Ruth. Don't you see that's not crazy at all. It's brilliant.
0: Do you think so? I'm not sure it's going to work, but if you don't mind playing the part...
1: Look, tell me if I'm going overboard, but I'd like to go out and buy a ring.
0: Well, I don't know, maybe. If you can take it back when this is all over.
1: But don't you see, maybe it won't ever be over.
0: He's only here for a week, Hillary. I only really need you to turn up at the flat tonight, act like the jealous lover, you know, as if we're heavily involved. That ought to be an end to it.
1: Oh, I see, sorry, I was... being rather slow on the uptake.
0: Oh, come on, Hill. It should be a bit of a laugh.
1: You shouldn't trifle with the emotions of someone who may really care about you.
0: Thurman Berkeley hasn't got any emotions above his waist. If I tell him to sod off, he'll take it out on Chambers when he reports to the Lord Chancellor. We're pretty good friends to each other, Hill. I actually thought you might want to help.
1: Well, if you need me to, of course, I'll try. What time do you want me there?
2: Ah, oh, Thurman, there you are. Mr. Hunt and your solicitor are in the conference room.
3: I've drawn up a case strategy.
2: Yes, your case strategy. I haven't really got time to look at it now, but if you think of anything in the conference, why don't you chip in?
3: Thank you, John.
2: Mr. Hunt, how nice to see you again. May I introduce Mr. Thurman Berkeley, Jr.? He's an American lawyer from America, and he'll be sitting in with us today.
4: Away, Corliss. Huzzah, man. I bought some cans. Let's get started.
2: Good God.
4: Oh, it's only a belch, man. Could have been worse. I could have been French snogging you when I'd done it.
2: Please. I've studied the papers with great care, and I very much regret to say it. I must advise you to plead guilty to the GBH charge.
4: GBH? What's that when it's wearing trousers? Great bloody headbutt. No, I'm not pleading guilty to that. I was provoked.
2: Yes, I know you say you thought you were being given a funny look. It's an interesting defence, but also, unfortunately, a pathetic one. And don't forget, the prosecution have indicated that if you plead guilty to violence, they'll drop the cocaine possession and take your two-legged lunge at the disabled supporter into consideration.
4: It's unbelievable. Some people just have not got a sense of humour like...
5: John, may I give a view?
2: Yes, well, you can try, but I promise you won't get very far with his sort.
5: I studied the evidence in this case, and then I studied it again and again, and that's when it hit me, John. This case isn't about violence. It isn't about drugs or fraud. It isn't even about football.
3: Isn't it?
5: It's about race, John. We gotta play the race card.
2: Race. Do forgive him, Mr. Hunter. As I said, he is American. Thurman, with the greatest respect, the defendant happens to be white, as does the victim. Race simply isn't an issue.
5: Race is always an issue, John. You're making the same mistake the prosecution are gonna make. You're defining race by color. This man's from the North, right?
6: Aye.
5: That makes him a member of an oppressed minority. Come on, John. He virtually speaks a different language.
4: Oh, wait, man. That's nae fair, like.
2: But what about the physical evidence? The headbutting was caught on camera, and the blood on the victim's shirt perfectly matches Mr. Hunt's.
5: Obviously, the blood was planted by the racists. This is the clearest-cut racist conspiracy I've ever seen.
4: He's got a fair point, like.
5: The opponent's shirt was nylon, right? We put a team together of specialist nylons counsel... preferably one that does only 40% nylon. Anything else is too risky. We run a contamination argument. If that jersey even blinked at a piece of 30% polyviscose, we've got a reasonable doubt.
2: This is utterly incredible. I mean, aren't you forgetting one or two things here?
5: You mean the double?
2: What?
5: I'm not saying the offense was committed by an exact double, Mr. Hunt, who infiltrated the tunnel before the game, committed the attacks, and then left, but I am saying that it is possible. I mean, that's the way these unknown Colombia drug dealers operate.
4: This lager's unbelievable, like. It's all becoming totally clear now.
7: Sir, I've just had the listing office at Snaresbrook on the phone. You're due on tomorrow at 10:30, court 9. Will Mr. Berkeley be going with you, sir?
2: Mr. Berkeley, you think he'd be grateful, Vince. He has the opportunity of seeing a rather skillful English barrister conduct a conference. Instead of being content to learn, he comes up with these ridiculous theories of the case.
7: I don't know, sir. Perhaps that's how he became the leading trial lawyer in America.
2: Leading trial lawyer? Don't be ridiculous, Vincent. Leading fiction writer, I could just about believe.
7: Well, sir, apparently he's done a couple of them really big court TV cases. Multi-millionaire. Won't accept a case for under $500,000.
2: Half a million?
7: He's got a fleet of Rolls Royces and a mansion in Beverly Hills. He never loses a case.
2: Never loses?
7: No, sir. He's just the best. They say that in court he has a mesmeric delivery that's part revivalist preacher, part rapper.
2: Really?
5: Look, John, maybe I was a little out of order in there, It's your case, and if you're more comfortable with a guilty plea, that's okay by me.
2: No. I was just saying to Vincent that I've been considering some of your very perceptive thinking on the Hun case, and upon mature consideration, I find myself rather more persuaded than I first thought.
5: Well, that's great. That's just the kind of interfacing the Lord Chancellor wants to see.
2: Is it indeed?
0: Thurman, you're early.
5: Yeah, a little. I'm afraid something's come up, and I really don't have a great deal of time, so I thought the sooner we get started...
0: Well, you better come in.
5: Nice place. It sure feels good getting away from Chambers for a while. No disrespect, but your John Fuller Carp is about as relaxed and informal as changing of the guard.
0: Well, that's the British for you. We're all completely uptight and inhibited. I'm one of the worst offenders. It must be a real turn-off for you Americans.
5: Oh, come on. You're nothing like Carp. I was going to tell him that Mafeking had been relieved, but I wasn't sure he'd be able to handle the shock.
0: Well, I'm not so modern myself, not really. As a matter of fact, I come from the very formal part of Bolton. You know, long, drawn-out courtships, years of shy glances and chaperoning, before you're even allowed to hold hands.
5: I find that quite charming. But look, I'm sorry, can we get started? I haven't got much time, and I'm ravenous.
0: Look, Thurman, there's a problem. There's something I haven't told you.
5: You're not hungry?
0: Not in that way, no. And the thing that I haven't told you is that I'm living with someone.
5: Great! Is he going to come and join us?
0: No! You don't understand, Thurman. He was due home 20 minutes ago, and he's terrifying when he's angry. That'll be him.
6: Look, I come around like you said, but I just can't do this.
0: Hillary, please. He's leaking testosterone all over my sofa. Darling, you're home. On your bike. You're very late. Come in.
6: Sorry I'm late. I got a bit lost following your instructions.
0: My instructions to get home quickly because we have a guest. You are forgetful. That's what I love about you. Have you met Thurman Bertley, love?
5: Sure. We met in Chambers. I had no idea you two were an item.
6: Oh, well, we're not really so much an item.
0: As a permanent fixture, 12 years now.
6: Ruth, where shall I put my bike?
0: Oh, darling, put it where you always put it, in the bedroom.
6: Okay. Sorry, I thought I'd give the spokes a quick clean in that cupboard before I took it into the bedroom, but it's not really big enough, so I don't think I will now.
5: Ruth, you should have told me about you and Hillary. Tell me, how did you guys meet?
0: How did we meet? Well, we were on opposite sides in a divorce case. I suppose it was seeing a marriage break down irretrievably that brought us together.
5: No kidding.
0: Oh, there you are, love. Why don't you get Thurman a drink from the drinks cabinet with the fluorescent pineapple just to the left of the stereo? The one you're always saying we should get rid of.
6: Oh, yes. That awful old piece of tat your mother brought us. Salt of the earth, Ruth's mum, but on questions of taste, utterly hopeless. We're always saying how utterly dreadful her Christmas presents are, aren't we, darling?
0: Well, you are, love. I think some of the things she got us have lots of character.
6: Bunch of eyesores, more like.
0: You never liked her,
5: hey,
0: Hillary.
5: Hey, time out. A quick scotch in the rocks, and I really think I should be going. Hillary, I was just saying to Ruth that I love hearing how couples met.
6: Oh, right. Oh, it was great for us.
0: Yes, I was just...
6: No, darling, let me tell the story. You see, it was on this brilliant cycling holiday in Australia.
5: Ruth said you met during a divorce case.
6: Did she? I'm always getting divorce litigation confused with cycling in the Southern Hemisphere. I remember now, it was after the divorce case. One of the parties was from Austria, and that got us thinking, so we decided to go on holiday to Australia, and that's where we really met each other.
5: That's incredible.
6: Thank you.
5: Say, that's a pretty picture of you, Ruth. How come in 12 years there aren't any picture of the two of you?
0: Oh, Hill's just a bit camera shy.
6: I can't stand this any longer. Ruth's lying, Thurman.
0: Hillary!
6: The truth is that I'm not in any of the photos because I've never felt worthy of this beautiful, funny, intelligent woman who fills this flat and my life with warmth and vivacity.
0: Hillary?
5: Is that the time? Look, it's been a lot of fun, but really, I'm out of here, and hey, it sounds to me like you two guys ought to be together.
0: Hillary, that was unbelievable. You were amazing.
6: Was I? Was I really?
0: Yeah, I mean, it was almost like we were really living together, especially that last bit. What a stroke of genius. I didn't know you were so good at all this. Look, thanks for helping out. I really appreciate it.
6: No, don't mention it. Ruth, I've got to go now.
0: Hillary, wait. I don't want you to go. Not quite yet, anyway. The bedroom.
6: Ruth, I don't know that.
0: You're not going anywhere, Hillary. Not without that bike. It'd take you hours to get home at this time of night.
2: Look, Thurman, I don't think I can go through with this. I mean, with the utmost respect, you people seem to have an affinity with this preaching style. I'm not sure it lends itself to the more precise approach of the English advocate.
5: John? John, be strong. Don't lose faith, John. Feel the power of your eloquence like a river.
2: Yes. How many Rolls Royces did you say you had?
5: 9. And they're all black.
2: Right.
5: You don't need no compass. You don't need no map. Just close the case with a rhyming rap. In the baseball strangler case I hit the jury with, if the mitt don't fit, all 12 are quit. Gotta be thinking ahead, John.
2: To the appeal?
5: No, to the book deal. A good closing line like that provides a great title when you sell your story.
2: Right, right. But nothing rhymes with not guilty.
5: Hey, keep it terse. You fill the verse.
2: My wife is a very special person, Your Honor. Just as I believe that Your Honor's wife is a very special person too, Your Honor. I believe that Your Honor loves and respects her.
8: Mr. Fuller Cobb, will you stop referring to my wife? I've told you before I'm not married. Now. I take it that you don't have any questions for this witness.
2: Just a couple, Your Honor. Mr. Todd, have you ever made any comments that are in any way derogatory to the Northern English community, a given sector of the Northern English community, or to a member of the Northern English community?
4: Oh, just put the kit out.
2: I put it to you that you're a racist. You planted a different shirt with a defendant's blood on it because you're prejudiced against members of the Northern English community.
4: You what?
8: Mr. Fuller Cobb, please.
2: Permission to approach the bench, Your Honor.
8: Denied.
2: I'll rephrase the question, Your Honor. I suppose you'd say that you didn't see any Colombian drug dealers, did you, Mr. Todd?
4: No.
2: So you couldn't say definitely for certain in the negative that there weren't any Colombian drug dealers present who weren't there.
4: The bloke what does the kebabs, he's Greek or something.
2: And so, ladies and gentlemen of the jury, when you analyze it, when you take it apart, what does it all actually add up to? A repeated assault in which the attacker is caught on TV, a perfect blood and DNA match, and an elaborate attempt to avoid arrest and a few shady financial dealings. The conclusion is incontestable, it's irresistible, it adds up to racism. Mr. Todd had motive, opportunity, and with the assistance of the Colombian drug cartel, he had the financial muscle he needed. Ladies and gentlemen of the jury, you have felt the planted shirt fabric. If it feels a bit quilty, he could be not guilty. God bless each and every one of you. You really don't think I went too far? I mean, accusing the match referee of being a member of a paramilitary organization.
5: Hey, come on now. It was worth a shot. You did just about the hardest thing imaginable for a man of your background and geographical orientation. You placed yourself in the position of someone from the Northern English community. You submerged yourself in a cultural experience that is totally alien.
2: Indeed, but we did lose.
5: Of course we lost. Hunt was as guilty as hell. But you lit the touch paper today. From now on, people from every minority community, including Wales, can feel they've got a chance in the system.
2: Extraordinary. Yes, I suppose they can.
5: I'm going to tell the Lord Chancellor that the odds have moved from stacked to evens thanks to John Fuller Cobb.
2: Well, excellent. Thanks, buddy.
0: Oh, John, there you are. Have you seen Hillary? Oh, hello, Thurman. Are you off, then?
2: Yes, Thurman's just about to leave us after a most enlightening visit.
0: Sorry I couldn't accommodate you the other evening. Never mind. I hope your second female of the night went with a bang.
5: I don't know what you're talking about.
0: Oh, don't you? I suppose all that talk about a quickie was entirely innocent.
2: Shut up, you silly northern tart. You spoil everything. No offence to you, Thurman.
5: No, it was in reference to a quickie divorce case I'm advising on. My client wanted to be quick, no mess. That's why I had limited time with you. I was going on to a consultation.
0: Oh, and I suppose you're off to advise on it right now.
7: She just called again, sir. Wouldn't leave a proper name. And could you tell the taxi, Kensington, front entrance to the palace?
2: Apologise to him.
0: Oh, blimey, I'm really sorry, Thurman. I thought, look, me and Hillary making out we were lovers, the whole sham thing, we didn't mean to humiliate you.
5: Hey, not a problem. Actually, it looked pretty genuine to me.
0: No, it was just a silly misconceived show. I'm sorry. Hillary! Where have you been?
6: Thinking. Thinking and drinking, actually, at the same time, in fact, which isn't easy. Look, I want you to know, I want everyone to know, that the other night wasn't a game, or a sham, or a not real thing. I meant every word of it. It's been torture working with you every day when all I wanted to do is hold you in my arms and cradle you like a baby and cry hot tears of love and fill your life with my devotion.
5: Yep, I thought it was pretty real.
2: Brilliant, Hillary. Let me see you out, Thurman.
0: Oh, God, Hillary, what can I say? I've been such a fool. Sharing a room with you and I couldn't see what I had sitting opposite me. Look, I'm sorry.
6: No, don't be. I'm sorry I made a scene. I just felt I had to.
0: Hillary, can I say something I should have said a long time ago?
6: Oh, Ruth, please don't say anything before you've had time to
0: No, I want to. Hillary, you're the best friend in the world. If you ever need me to play the part of your girlfriend, you know, stop the parents asking awkward questions about why you're not married, please, just give me a shout.
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0: But to Father Time there was an engineer.
1: Choo-choo Charlie was his name, we hear.
0: He had an engine and he sure had fun. He used good and plenty candy.

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1: Billy Adams was the hardest man I ever met. He was the sort of bloke who'd shove an arm in a fire and keep it there just to prove a point. Well, not his own arm, of course, you know, someone else's.
2: Ray Bishop, former violent criminal and long-time associate of Billy Stick Adams, and more recently, author of a highly successful account of his experiences entitled If He Smiles, Nut Him.
1: They called him Stick because he used to go around with a stick and break people's legs with it. It was a term of affection sort of thing. I think it surprised a lot of people when he started grassing.
2: For many years, Billy Stick Adams was regarded by Scotland Yard as one of its top informants, one of the growing number of avowedly reformed criminals to earn the title Supergrass.
1: People say there's honour amongst thieves, but there ain't much, really. I mean, sometimes we used to open the door for each other, but that was as far as it went.
2: This week, Delve Special looks at the case of Supergrass Billy Stick Adams and how it was handled by Scotland Yard. In particular, we shall be focusing on the police's safeguards for dealing with criminal informants and asking the question, shouldn't they have some? On the morning of July the 5th, 1985, police were called to Hatsfield Priory, the country home of Lord and Lady Raglet in Berkshire, to investigate a burglary. Thieves had simply walked in whilst the couple were at home. Lord Raglet, incapacitated since a fox-hunting accident left him paralysed from the nose down, was in his room. Lady Raglet, who had that evening attended a charity dinner and who on returning home had retired to the drawing-room, was asleep on the floor. When the thieves left, they were carrying a fortune worth £2 million, the single most valuable item being a diamond-encrusted brooch, originally bought by the Duke of Windsor for the Duchess, fashioned in the shape of a pair of embracing dormice. I spoke to Lady Raglet. I asked her first why it had been 2 days before she'd called the police.
3: At first, I wasn't aware that a crime had taken place.
4: When the police came, they said that the house was in a really terrible mess, that three windows were broken, mm-hmm. cupboards had been split open, several items of furniture lay in a pile on the lawn outside, and your underclothes were strewn across the landing.
3: But we have a son who plays rugby, Mr. Landock. He often pops back with a few friends and does that sort of thing.
4: At what point, then, did you discover that this hadn't been your son's doing?
3: Well, when he telephoned me the following day from Italy, and he told me he was under arrest for burning down a restaurant.
4: Now, the police...
3: He really is very tiresome. Why he feels he has to do everything his father did, I do not know.
4: The police established that the thieves had a man working on the inside, one of your employees.
3: Hmm?
4: One of your employees had been...
3: Yes. It was Jackson, my husband's valet. Man's worked with us for years.
4: And in all that time, did you ever have cause to doubt his honesty?
3: No. I've often suspected that it was he who once stole my husband's teeth.
4: Still, it must have come as quite a surprise for you to discover that he was part of a teeth. Part of a highly organised, ruthlessly efficient gang of professional criminals.
3: I always thought he was bloody lazy.
2: The policemen working on the case had an early breakthrough. They discovered that the valet, Jackson, had a sister, Sheila, who was married to a known London criminal, Terry Marples. Immediately they swung into action. In a carefully planned police operation, codenamed Operation Arrest, they made a dawn raid on Marples' home and took him into custody. I spoke to Sheila Marples.
5: My husband and my brother are not criminals, Mr. Lander.
6: Why then did your brother, Lord Raglet's valet, go missing immediately after the robbery?
5: He didn't want to have to do the clearing up.
6: But in the 2 years since the robbery, despite repeated requests by the police for him to come forward and clear his name, he's consistently failed to do so, hasn't he?
5: My brother is a very busy man, Mr. Lander. He can't just drop everything and pop down to the police station every time they call for him to come forward and clear his name. It just isn't convenient for him.
6: I understand your brother is now living in Lanzarote.
5: That's why it isn't convenient. There isn't a British police station on the island for him to pop down to.
6: Your husband, of course, was apprehended by the police on the roof, wasn't he?
5: That's right. He was up there adjusting the TV aerial.
6: At 4:45 in the morning.
5: That's the best time to do it. That way you know you're not missing anything decent while you're up there.
2: Despite his and his wife's protestations of innocence, Terry Marples was convicted and sentenced to 4 years. The hunt was now on for his accomplices. Terry Marples had for many years been a close associate of Billy Stick Adams. Consequently, the policeman in charge of the investigation, the then Detective Chief Inspector Tom Dickerson, concentrated his attention on Adams, but he soon encountered difficulties.
7: Adams was being protected. From the moment I started to investigate him, I experienced problems. I encountered a complete wall of silence.
4: Witnesses wouldn't talk to you?
7: Other policemen wouldn't talk to me. Mm-hmm. When I used my police radio, no one would answer me. I was instructed in all sorts of ways. As well, if I asked for a police car to go to visit a witness, I was told none was available.
4: How do you know that wasn't true, then?
7: Because the moment I set out on foot, one started following me.
2: Was Billy Stick Adams being protected by someone inside the police? On the face of it, he appears a peculiarly unlikely character to qualify for such a privilege, as people who have known him can testify.
8: Well, I remember he told me once there was only one thing that would stop him committing crimes. But that was if they decided to make nicking stuff legal.
9: There's really two sides to Billy. One, you've got the hard-nosed, vicious, violent armed robber. On the other side, you've got the quiet, friendly, tearful, self-effacing con artist.
8: I asked Dick once why he seemed to use violence to deal with every possible kind of situation.
6: What did he say?
8: Well, he didn't say nothing. He punched me.
2: Perhaps the single person best qualified to talk about Adams is his former associate, a long-standing member of Adams' gang, Ray Bishop.
1: Well, the first time I met Stick, I sussed out there was something highly dangerous about him. Something vicious, cruel, very, very nasty.
6: Why then did you continue to associate with him?
1: Well, I like people like that.
6: In the mid-1970s, Adams persuaded you to join his gang, which even then had become notorious for its use of violence.
1: That's right. Yeah, actually, I didn't join it for that. I preferred to find my own violence, really. I joined it for the social life.
6: A social life which consisted of descending on nightclubs and smashing them up.
1: That's right, yeah. That's a good way to relax after a busy day.
6: Tell me about Adams' gang.
1: Well, he ran it like a private army. We were given military ranks. It was even a band.
6: A band?
1: Yeah. Well, it was a bit pointless, really. None of us could play anything, especially not while we were trying to march. But Stick liked it.
6: Mm-hmm. Now, eventually, most of the gang members, yourself and Adams included, were captured by the police in the act of attempting to rob a security van.
1: Oh, the Gilbert Street job, yeah. Mm-hmm, well, yes. Someone had tipped them off so that when we rammed the van with the skip lorry, they was waiting for us. Mm-hmm. At first, Stick tried to brazen it out by pretending it was a traffic accident and refused to be arrested before he got the van's insurance details. But the sawn-off shotguns gave us away a bit, and the bottles of ammonia. Same, really. I mean, we was just beginning to get the hang of 76 trombones, you know.
2: To the dismay of his associates, Adams, facing a long charge sheet, agreed to do a deal with the police. In exchange for turning Queen's evidence, he would receive a significantly lighter sentence. When he came to trial, he was convicted of 22 separate counts of robbery, demanding money with menaces, assault with a deadly weapon, malicious wounding and grievous bodily harm, and sentenced to 35 hours community service. The man who approved this deal was Assistant Chief Constable James Leonard. I spoke to him and asked him first whether he thought it right that a man with Adams' record should get off so lightly.
10: Actually, from a police point of view, we'd have preferred the sentence to have been lighter.
6: Lighter?
10: It was extremely difficult to guarantee his safety while he was cleaning out that canal.
6: This man's history shows him to be a totally unscrupulous, vicious criminal who operates with no thought for others and who obviously cannot be trusted. Mm. Should the police be doing deals with such people?
10: Look, we have to live in the real world, Mr. Lander. If people like that exist, it's better to have them on our side.
6: Yes, but can you be sure he is on your side? There's evidence that we have to suggest that despite becoming a supergrass, he's continued to operate as a criminal.
10: That's not in itself a bad thing. At least that way we know that the information he's giving is slap bang up to date.
6: You mean that you encourage him to continue committing crimes?
10: We don't know that he's committed any of these crimes himself, Mr. Lander. For all we know, he may just be playing along with the various gangs to get their confidence.
6: No, well, our information suggests that he's actually become the leader of one of these gangs.
10: Well, that's a very good way to get the gang's confidence. It shows great initiative.
6: Well, let's talk about the information he's provided against other criminals. Would you say that...
10: Well, his contribution's been invaluable. In many cases, he's proved himself to be a unique source of information about the wrongdoings of others.
6: Nevertheless, in every case, juries have proved unwilling to convict on the uncorroborated evidence of Supergrass's.
10: Oh, yes, but the fact that we haven't been able to corroborate his evidence merely serves to demonstrate what a unique source of information he is, doesn't it?
2: In a few cases where Adams' testimony has been corroborated, the police have managed to achieve convictions. This has made Adams extremely unpopular in certain circles, some of them within his own family. His mother, however, has nothing but good to say about him.
11: Oh, my Billy done nothing. He's a good boy. He's very good. He's very good to his mammy, yes.
6: Yes, it was partly as a result of his testimony that he went to prison there, wasn't it?
11: Yeah, but it was an open prison. Billy made sure of that. He insisted when he made his statement.
6: He helped put many other members of the family inside as well, didn't he?
11: It's just like Billy. He always wanted to keep the family together. He's proper sentimental about the family, Billy is.
6: Yeah.
11: Oh, he always visited us when we was inside, too. And we didn't always recognise him, what with him having to change his identity all the time, but he always came.
6: Danny, his younger brother, has vowed to kill him.
11: Oh, they was always arguing, them two. They'll get over it.
6: When he's already managed to wound him once with a shotgun.
11: It's a pity their father ain't home. He'd soon sort them out.
6: Yes, their father is serving 3 life sentences, again, partly due to Billy's evidence.
11: Yeah, well, you know what kids are like. They love to rebel against their parents, don't they? That's sad, though. It's a sign they're growing up.
6: Mm-hmm.
11: Now, when you get to my age, you wonder where all the years went.
6: Yes, yes.
11: I know where 5 of them went. In the nick, but, you know, the other ones.
6: The other ones, yes.
11: He's a good boy, Billy.
2: A view which is not shared by Adams' ex-wife, Shirley.
12: I wouldn't trust Billy Adams as far as I could throw him. And that isn't very far, because I tried it once when he was asleep. Window was only 2 foot away, but I couldn't do it.
6: You found being the wife of the Supergrass a very, very great strain, didn't you?
12: I certainly did, yes. I used to get sick of having to keep changing my identity all the bloody time. Some nights we'd go to parties and I couldn't remember who I was supposed to be. I even had to be his brother once, with a beard.
6: Good Lord. Presumably these frequent changes of identity were necessary to protect him from his now enemies in the underworld.
12: That's what he said. But I think he just wasn't ever satisfied with who he was. And the plastic surgery he had was only because he was worried about his double chin. Whenever they changed his identity, he always insisted on being made something better. Basically, he was your upwardly mobile Supergrass, you know.
6: Was it the strain of living such a life that caused the breakup of your marriage?
12: No, it was the other women he was mucking about with. Mm. I used to challenge him about it. He used to shrug and say they was just part of his front. But I wasn't fooled. I knew which part of his front he was talking about.
6: Yes.
12: They was all slags, too. The sort of do anything for a gin and tonic. Not that he ever bought a drink. They'd have had to get the round in and all. They must have been really desperate for
6: it.
12: It wasn't as if he had much to offer them, either. I used to say to him, never mind changing your face, mate. It's what's in your trousers that needs a new identity.
6: So that, in your judgment, you wouldn't describe Billy Adams as a reliable person?
12: Oh, you can rely on him, all right.
6: You can?
12: Yeah, you can rely on him to carry on being a lying, cheating, filthy bastard.
2: In the years since he first became a Supergrass, a close relationship has grown up between Billy Adams and certain members of the police, as a number of anonymous witnesses are prepared to testify.
13: Just after his trial, that stick started becoming right friendly with a couple of coppers. He said he wanted to become a pillar of society, which made a change since most of his old mates had become pillars of motorway flyovers.
9: Oh, yeah, I remember Stick had a lot of ex-policemen working for him. In fact, it was because it was found out that they were working for him that they suddenly became ex-policemen.
14: Billy never wanted to get into trouble with the police, but then neither do most criminals, really.
2: An especially close relationship developed between Adams and his police liaison officer, Detective Chief Inspector David Harris. Harris has always maintained that there has been nothing illicit in the dealings between the two men, as he does here, in this interview we recorded several months ago.
15: It is very important, Mr. Lerner, when dealing with the Supergrass, to build up a relationship with him to get him to trust you. That is what I've done, I believe, very successfully.
6: Well, part of this building up of a relationship, as you call it, involved going on holiday with him to the Seychelles.
15: Yes, yes it did, and the most important part of that was we didn't row once all the time we were there. That's good police work, that is.
6: Who paid for the holiday?
15: He did. He insisted.
16: And you think you should have let him?
15: Oh, yes. Otherwise, there might have been a row.
16: You and your wife have attended a number of parties at his house, haven't you?
15: All in the line of duty, yes.
16: Have you ever seen a diamond-encrusted pair of embracing dormice?
15: No.
16: I have a photograph here taken at one of these parties, and your wife appears to be wearing them.
15: No, that's a fault on the negative. We're going to have to stop using that chemist.
16: Yes.
15: Yeah, the terrible girl.
16: Well, who do you use? Well, never mind about that, Chief Inspector. Would I be right in thinking that on your Detective Chief Inspector's salary, you would not be able to afford to buy your wife a Mercedes sports car, for instance?
15: Yes, yes.
16: So who did pay for it, then?
15: I don't know.
16: You don't know?
15: I don't like to ask. I think a marriage should be based on trust.
16: Who paid for the swimming pool?
15: This one.
16: This is the one I was thinking of.
15: It was a hobby. It started off as a ornamental pond, and over the years, you know, when I've had a bit of spare time, I've added to it.
16: You don't seem to have had much spare time, though, do you? Well, with all your functions that Billy Adams keeps dragging you and your wife off to.
15: I know. It has been hard. That's the trouble with police work, though. I mean, it's very satisfying, but it plays havoc with your social life.
2: Assistant Chief Constable James Leonard.
10: Detective Chief Inspector Harris is a fine officer who puts in a great many hours.
16: Well, don't you think that he has, at the very least, shown a certain lack of judgment in his choice of friends?
10: I think it's very difficult to choose friends when you're a policeman. I think it's very difficult to find friends when you're a policeman, but when you've got a friend, it's human nature to turn a blind eye to their failings. That's what being a friend is all about.
16: Well, the failings of Chief Inspector Harris's friends seem to be that they're all armed robbers, Assistant Chief Constable.
10: Well, nobody's perfect, Mr. Lander. I'm sure Chief Inspector Harris wouldn't get along with a lot of your friends, for that matter.
16: Well, then. Aren't you worried, though, about one of your policemen being on such good terms with known criminals?
10: Not unduly, no. Most people meet and make friends in the course of their work. The only people detectives meet in the course of their work are criminals. Some of them are bound to make friends with one another.
2: At the same time as Adams was cultivating his links with the police, he was developing a new career as a businessman. His ex-wife Shirley explains.
12: Well, he'd always wanted to run a legitimate business, mm-hmm. but at the same time it had to be something he knew something about, which is why he chose pornography. He knew a bit about that, because he'd done a lot of reading on the subject.
16: And he regarded pornography as a legitimate business, did he?
12: Well, compared to what he had been doing, it was.
16: In no time at all, he managed to build up quite a pornographic empire, didn't he?
12: Oh, he was into it all, mucky little sod. Sex shops, magazines, videos, all sorts. But the thing he was really keen on was his club.
16: This is his nightclub?
12: Yeah, the Erogenous Zone, it was called. The name wasn't his idea. He didn't know what an erogenous zone was.
16: It had stopped
12: being erogenous years ago, as far as I was concerned. But some bloke suggested it, and since the council had objected to all the names he'd suggested on the grounds they were totally disgusting, he adopted this bloke's.
16: Yes, and it was at this club, wasn't it, that he entertained various associates, including a number of policemen, I understand.
12: Yeah, well, he didn't entertain them personally. He had women to do that.
16: Yes, that wasn't...
12: But he invited them, you know.
2: One of the regular acts of the erogenous zone was Trudy and her exploring snake. I went to see Trudy, and whilst she insisted on showing me one of her new routines, she talked about the club.
16: Well, that was very interesting.
17: I only just started, David.
16: But nonetheless, if we could now turn to the erogenous zone, this club.
17: Oh, it's a lovely club, David. Lovely facilities.
16: Mm-hmm.
17: Lovely audiences. Everything was laid on. Well, I was laid on.
16: Yes.
17: Wonderful times.
16: Uh-huh.
17: Now, just a minute. Watch this bit.
16: Well, very... I say. Very, very, very graceful. Now, tell me about the audiences. What sort of...
17: Oh, very responsive, very appreciative. You could tell they were very knowledgeable, too. It's a pleasure to work to such people.
16: Well, I can imagine. Where's the snake gone? There he is. Now, what I really meant was what sort of people tended to make up these audiences?
17: Men?
16: Yes, but what sort of men?
17: All men look alike to me, David. They all look at you with that slightly glazed expression. Do you know what I mean? Yes, that's the one.
16: Could you tell me, for example, if there were any policemen there at your audience?
17: Oh, yes, David. There were always a few coppers around.
16: How could you tell that there were policemen?
17: They always used to poke the people who sat in front of them. Now then, here we go. The big finish.
16: Oh, my good Lord.
2: Billy Stick Adams now runs his various enterprises from his base on the island of Lanzarote, a villa next door to the one occupied by Lord Raglet's former valet, from where he granted me this interview.
18: I don't know where you've got your information, Mr. Lander, but I'm a respectable businessman.
16: Well, some of the people you've done business with have never subsequently been found, have they?
18: It's a high-stress lifestyle. Inevitably, some people have gone under.
16: Gone under what?
18: I wouldn't know. I've been here all the time, with witnesses.
16: Let's talk, if we may, about your relationship with Detective Chief Inspector Harris.
18: Detective Chief Inspector Harris? I don't think I remember the name. Would he be a policeman?
16: That's a very good guess, Mr. Adams. In fact, he would be a policeman whose home telephone number appears in one of your address books. Why do you think that is?
18: That's the thing with policemen. You never know when you're going to need one, do you?
16: Yeah. Now, what exactly is the nature of your relationship with this man?
18: No, that's enough. You can't have any more, not for this money.
16: Beg your pardon?
18: Yeah. I'll get 10 times this from the Met. I'm going swimming with witnesses.
2: Since I recorded that interview with Adams, a number of dramatic events have taken place. These started with the allegation by one of the police's most recently acquired supergrasses, the notorious violent criminal Charles Rhino Carter, that Detective Chief Inspector Harris has, for the past 5 years, been in the pay of Billy Stick Adams. Detective Chief Inspector Harris has now been suspended from duty. I spoke to Assistant Chief Constable James Leonard and asked him first what exactly had happened.
19: A serious allegation has been made against a serving officer which is being looked into.
16: But isn't this substantially the same allegation that's been made against that officer for several years?
19: Substantially, yes.
16: And why haven't you taken it seriously before?
19: Because we haven't had a supergrass make it before.
16: Yes, but aren't you, Assistant Chief Constable, by accepting Carter's word against Adams, in effect taking the word of one supergrass against another?
19: Yes.
16: Well, why should you believe Carter rather than Adams?
19: Because he's a bigger crook than Adams.
16: Is it the case that since his suspension, Detective Chief Inspector Harris has gone into hiding?
19: Yes.
16: Shouldn't you start looking for him?
19: No need. We've got some of our best supergrasses doing that.
2: In fact, Delve got to Detective Chief Inspector Harris before the supergrasses. Through our researches, we discovered him to be living in the West Country under an assumed name and working as the manager of a sex shop owned by Billy Stick Adams. We decided that I should go and confront him. This is what happened.
16: Well, I'm coming up to the shop now and just going in. And here it is, very much obviously a pornographical supply shop. I can see Mr. Harris here talking to a customer. Excuse me. Excuse me, my name's David Lander from BBC's Radio Delve Special programme. We've met before, Mr. Harris. I'm recording an interview with you right now.
20: Well, I'm sorry I don't give interviews. But can you see anything else here I can interest you in? Do we have a full range of ointments?
16: No, I don't want ointments, Mr. Harris. I want you to answer my questions.
20: Novelty soap in the shape of...
16: No, thank you. Why have you gone into hiding, Mr. Harris?
20: Well, my name isn't Harris, it's Williams. Perhaps you'd be more interested in our harnesses, would you? They're made from real leather.
16: No, I haven't come here to buy a harness, I've come here to get at the truth.
20: Mr. Harris, how much money has Billy Adams paid you?
16: Don't put that harness on me, please, Mr. Will you stop buckling me up and answer my question? No!
20: I'm sorry, but it's better if it's tight.
16: I must insist that you answer my questions. Put that down, Mr. Harris. Mr. Harris is now hitting me with a revolting, life-size rubber doll. Oh! Mr. Harris, I'm giving you an opportunity to have your say. No, this really won't do you any good, Mr. Harris, I must insist. Now, will you please turn off that extraordinary winch and let me down? Mr. Harris, come back here, please. Please, will you?
2: 3 hours later, the police arrived and lowered me to the floor. Detective Chief Inspector Harris is now in police custody. Has this affair completely discredited the supergrass system? Finally, for this week, I went back to see Assistant Chief Constable James Leonard.
19: First of all, let me say this. We in the police force are heartily sick of listening to constant, ill-informed criticism which has had a very damaging effect upon morale.
16: But surely in this case, criticism of the police has been quite well-informed, isn't it?
19: Well-informed criticism has an even more damaging effect upon morale.
16: Presumably, though, the relationship between Billy Stick Adams and Chief Inspector Harris must cast considerable doubt over the continued use of your present supergrass policy.
19: All I can say at this stage is that we shall continue to operate the policy whilst it continues to yield results.
16: But has this affair actually yielded any useful results at all?
19: It certainly has. It's yielded our most valuable supergrass to date.
16: Are we allowed to know the identity of this supergrass?
19: No. All I can tell you is that he used to be known as Detective Chief Inspector Harris.
0: Del Special was presented by David Lander with the assistance of Stephen Fry. Studio production was by Brenda Blessin, Robert Bathurst and Clive Mantle, with dramatic reconstructions by Janine Davitsky, Phil Pope, Julia Hills and Mark Arden. Del Special was researched by Tony Sarche and the editor was Paul Mayhew Archer.
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0: Any Bloke by Gary Brown, starring Jim Sweeney, Caroline Quentin and Sarah Castleman. Episode 5.
1: Have you looked in on the baby?
2: Yeah.
1: Is he all right?
2: No, cat's sleeping on his face.
1: What about Soph's?
2: Oh, she's dreaming about her birthday.
1: How can you tell?
2: Because I heard her saying, I'll eat as many cheesy Watsits as I like. After all, it's my party.
1: Oh, dear, I hope she doesn't pull another enormous tantrum like she did last year.
2: Oh, yeah, that was so spectacular. All her friends got up and clapped. I'm sure I heard one of them say, respect is due. Oh, Beth, I'm ready for you.
1: Let's hope Jackie Boy sleeps through tonight.
2: Oh, amen. Ah, sleep, delicious sleep. Bind me in your golden gossamer threads. Oi, move up, you're on my side.
1: No, I'm not.
2: Yes, you are. You know perfectly well I judge it by the spider's web on the ceiling. And you, my girl, are past it.
1: Well, it just so happens that I moved the bed this morning a little bit to the left.
2: Without my permission? Well, that's like moving the 49th parallel. I'll lose all my bearings. I'll bump into the ottoman when I go for me middle-of-the-night pee.
1: So, technically, you're on my side of the bed.
2: Am I? Well, now that I'm over here, we could do something together that we used to do rather a lot in the dim and distant past.
1: The crossword's downstairs.
2: You know what I mean. Let's burn those love calories.
1: Oh, get off. I thought you were tired.
2: Yeah, I am, but there's a part of me that's a totally reliable 24-hour call-out service. So how about saying Gina Lola Brigida in my mouth?
1: Sorry, Phil, not tonight.
2: Doesn't seem to be any night at the moment.
1: I just don't feel like it.
2: Aww.
1: Have you forgotten your Penelope Leach? Men have to be patient with nursing mothers. Na, na, na, na, na.
2: No, it's those nursing bras. They drive me wild. It's like Madonna in a pointy bra, only mumsier.
1: Yeah, we'll soon get back to normal. Just give it a bit longer, eh?
2: I understand. I'm a man of the 90s. I won't oppress you with me hormones.
1: Does that mean you'll stop playing Sexual Healing by Marvin Gaye all the time?
2: I said that transparently.
1: Mm-hmm.
2: Oh, who can that be? Hello.
3: Hi, Phil. It's Liam.
2: Oh, hi.
3: Is Gerald there?
2: No.
3: Oh, I thought he might be. He's been going out nearly every night for the last 2 weeks. He won't tell me where he's going.
2: Well, he's not here.
3: Probably doing a ridiculous crash course in something like personality development. Except in his case, he hasn't got a personality to develop. Oh, well, I'll find out eventually. He's found a new place to hide his diary, but I'll find it in the end. Oh, I wasn't disturbing you, was I?
2: I'm in bed.
3: Hey, you dirty dog, you.
2: Trying to sleep?
3: Phil, it's only 9:15.
4: There's an awful pull around here.
1: Your turn, Phil.
2: Come on, young fella, me lad. Let's see what you've done. Oh, goodness me. Another dumper load of whole grain mustard. Don't know whether to reach for the cotton wool or the honey roast ham. You pass me the baby lotion, please, Soph.
4: Yep.
2: Come.
4: Look, Jackie, here's Mickey and Minnie Mouse.
2: That's a good girl. Keep it occupied.
4: Why are you talking funny?
1: He's breathing through his mouth.
4: Oh, look. Jack likes Minnie Mouse the best. He's smiling at her. That means he's not a puff.
1: Sorry? What did you say?
4: He's not a puff. He likes girls best.
1: Puff isn't a nice word, Soaps. The correct word is homosexual or gay.
2: Anyway, who told you that word, Soaps?
4: Saskia Lee.
1: Oh, the girl that's just come to your school?
4: Yes, she's my best friend. Her mum is an actress, and Saskia says a lot of her friends are puffs and queens. How come you don't know anyone from the royal family?
1: I thought Anna Miller was your best friend.
4: No, she's my plastic friend.
2: Plastic friend?
4: Yes. Saskia's my gold friend, Lindsay my silver friend, and Anna my plastic friend. Oh, and Charlotte is my onyx friend.
2: She's been spending too much time with your mother. There you go, young man. Back in your bouncy chair.
1: Is Saskia coming to your party?
4: Yeah.
1: Good. I'd like to meet her.
4: In fact, I've got a list here of all my friends who are coming. The ones at the top of the list are my bestest friends. See? Saskia's there.
1: Why isn't Jenny Gordon on the list?
4: Oh, she still cries when her mummy leaves her. And me and Saskia think she's a loser.
1: I hope you're not nasty to her.
4: Actually, I've been skipping with her at playtime.
1: Good.
4: Since Saskia's rope broke.
1: Invite her to your party.
4: Oh, Mum.
1: Look, if she invites you to play with her skipping rope, it's the least you can do. It's like that story, one good turn deserves another, remember?
4: All right. So when are we going to the party shop, Daddy?
2: The party shop?
4: The shop where you buy all the things that go in the party bag.
2: When I was a kid, the only thing I ever brought home from a party was a slice of sponge cake and a headache.
1: Daddy will go with you after school, won't you?
2: As long as I can be your lead friend.
1: Now go on, get your shoes on, they're in the hall.
4: What do you think, Mummy? Is it a pink day or a purple day?
1: Purple.
4: Right then, purple shoes it is.
2: Saskia sounds like a right little madam.
1: Yeah, 6 going on 26. Well, we'll soon see if we have to discourage this relationship after the party.
2: Oh, I'll be glad when it's all over. It was a big mistake, you know, letting her know the date of her birthday. My parents didn't tell me till I was 10. And then only guessed when I saw my mum coming in with a packet of bird's dream topping.
1: She's excited, bless her.
2: I only just got over last year. I mean, there I was with a whole programme of games arranged. They mutinied after 3 and went outside to play gladiators.
1: That's your own fault for insisting on playing non-competitive games.
2: Yeah, well, what about all these so-called feminine virtues of cooperation and nurturing?
1: Out of the window when a packet of Rolos are on the line. At that age, all little girls want is to taste the sweet caramel of victory or the bitter carpet of defeat.
2: Well, there won't be many games this year. Not now that I've booked the Mad World of Izzy Wizzy as the cabaret.
1: Is that what it's called? Izzy Wizzy?
2: Yeah, what do you want it to be called? Alistair Crowley? They're getting a lot of bookings, I'm sure.
4: Right, Daddy, I'm ready.
2: All right, come on, let's go.
1: Can you bring me some disposable nappies on the way back? I'm clean out of them.
2: Have you forgotten? I'm going into town to see my agent.
1: Oh, well, I can manage till you get back.
2: No, you can't.
1: Why?
2: Well, judging by the expression on the baby's face, he's either turning into an aubergine or he's filling his nappy again. Candida, I don't want to be a comedy writer all my life.
5: I know you don't, darling. But that's how Harold got started, writing sketches for reviews.
2: Harold?
5: Pinter. Harold Pinter. Darling man, come to bed eyes, lovely bum. I put a thing for Sephardic Jews with deep voices. Then he moved on to those marvellous plays that just crystallised the zeitgeist out of anything around. Once saw a stunning production of The Caretaker in Prague just before the collapse.
2: Of communism?
5: No, my nervous collapse. It was a very bad year. Won't go into details. Terror rag. Now, where were we?
2: Well, I was saying that I'd like to do something different.
5: Of course you do, darling. What sign are you? I don't seem to have it on your CV.
2: Aries?
5: Ah, the ram. Decisive, energetic, a leader.
2: Well, if I have to be, yeah.
5: My ex-husband was Aries. Virgo and Aries, combustible. Bloody good sex, though. Swine. It still hurts in an infected, follicle sort of way. I was tempted. There's nothing more erotic than an intellectual that can get bums on seats. But I never succumbed. Not like he did with that toothsome Australian harlot. Says he loves it out there. Very cosmopolitan is Sydney. Just basildom by the sea. If Australia's so bloody marvellous, what are they all doing over here? Oh, I mustn't get Twitter and biscuit, should I, darling? Brings on the frown lines, and I've spent a small fortune on collagen cream. Now, where were we?
2: I'd like to do a play, Candida. A serious play.
5: I'll tell you what. I'll see if I can get you an episode of The Bill. That's very serious in an ITV 22-and-a-half-minute sort of way.
2: But first, I want to write a play.
5: Gosh, frisson. You Aryans are so single-minded. You just come in here and lay down the law, you beastly man. Oh,
1: Oh, hi, Mum.
6: Oh, what's the matter with Jackie boy? Come to Grandma. Oh, that's it, sweetheart. Oh, there.
1: I think it's just wind.
6: That's better.
1: Oh, Mum, all over your coat.
6: Oh, it's not much. It's a good job Grandma's got her PVC coat on today, isn't it? These are meant to withstand the high seas.
1: Yes, but I'm sure Captain Birdseye doesn't have bright pink buttons and a matching Chanel chain belt. Here's a white. Mm-hmm. He's a very sicky baby at the moment. Me and Phil have got crusty white epaulettes on all of our clothes. We haven't got chips on our shoulders. It's cheese.
6: Well, he's certainly putting on weight, isn't he? Chubby chops, aren't you? Chubby, chubby, chubby chops with big fat cheeks. I could just eat those cheeks. Just drizzle on some olive oil and gently pan fry. What a feast. Yummy, yum, yum, yum.
1: Mum, watch out, because he's... I should have warned you. His new thing is pulling hair. Now let go, Jack. Jack, Jack.
6: Ow! Ow! Ow!
1: Crikey, that's a lot of hair.
6: It's only my hairpiece, darling. Oh. It's all right. Giles will weave it back in tomorrow.
1: Why are you so soft about your grandchildren? You let them get away with murder. I suppose it's love without responsibility.
6: Yes, and it's divine. Oh, that reminds me. Have you got some new pictures of the baby?
1: Yeah, we've just got some developed.
6: Oh, good. I want four, please.
1: Four?
6: Yes, one for the bedroom album, one for the kitchen album, one for the lounge album, and one for the car album.
1: You've got a photo album in your car.
6: Just to leaf through in traffic jams. It's my in-car entertainment. Some people have stereos. I have my gorgeous grandchildren.
1: Mum, you're amazing.
6: So where's Philip today?
1: He's out.
6: Making the most of it, is he? Because when you go back to work, he won't be able to go out much, will he?
1: No. I don't think he realises how much time he'll actually have to spend in the house with the baby.
6: Looking forward to going back to work?
1: Sort of. I do miss my work and the stimulation of adult company, but I'm not sure how I'm going to feel when I leave this little fella. You know, usual working mother angst.
6: And he's the most gorgeous baby in the world. Grandma and Grandpa love him very much.
1: How is Daddy? He's not been very well, has he?
6: Well, he should be all right now. He signed up for some colonic irrigation. This flipping hose pipe ban has been such a bind.
2: Gerald, nice to see you. Come in.
7: Thanks. I'm not bothering you, am I?
2: No, it's just stopped for lunch.
7: Sarah not in?
2: No, she's gone off somewhere with Faye and the baby. I was just going to make myself a sarnie. Do you want one?
7: What have you got?
2: Cheese, tuna, carrot and coriander pate, Marmite.
7: What an interesting bloke you are.
2: Sorry?
7: Carrot and coriander pate.
2: Oh, leave it out.
7: No, I mean it. The exotic jostling with the mundane. It's very you, Philip.
2: Thanks.
7: And that tuna. I've had one of your tuna sandwiches before. It's not just tuna, is it? It's tuna, mayonnaise and a soupçon of creamed horseradish, isn't it? A piquant mélange.
2: Is everything all right?
7: Oh, yes, yeah. Yeah. Do you think I'm an interesting bloke?
2: Of course you are. Now, what do you want in your sandwich?
7: In what way?
2: Oh, come on, Gerald. Lie down. Take a pill. Get some therapy.
7: See? There's nothing interesting about me.
2: You're very cultured.
7: No, I'm not. I don't know the whole Shakespearean canon. I've never read War and Peace. I find Schoenberg difficult. I can never distinguish between Manet and Monet. Good grief, I'm a grown man, Philip, and I've never even penetrated Wagner's Ring.
2: Oh, you've just had an attack of cultural anxiety, Gerald. It's like a hamster agoraphobic, reading the timeout listings and discovering it finishes today. You know more than most people.
7: Do I? I don't know what E equals MC squared means or where my liver is situated.
2: Next to your onions.
7: I've never surfed the internet. I can't even work a computer. They frighten me. I'm adrift in the late 20th century, Philip. All this knowledge available and I can't even open the cellophane wrapper. I'm trying to fix the plug on my life and I don't know which is the live wire, the black or the red.
2: Actually, they changed it to brown and blue around 1970. Decimalisation came in 1972.
7: Well, that's how out of touch I am. Brown and blue, eh? Odd choice of colours, that. Which is the live one?
2: Well, the brown is the... There you see, I don't know, but it doesn't bother me. Oh, the world...

0: The world is large, complex and baffling, Gerald. You can't know it all. You find your niche. And you're a teacher.
1: And a lousy one at that. They laugh at me behind my back and call me silly nicknames.
0: Oh, kids are always cruel.
1: I'm talking about my colleagues, Philip. Mm. I don't know. What do we leave behind, eh? It's all dust and ashes.
0: What's this really all about, Gerald?
1: It's my birthday next week.
0: Uh-huh.
1: Pathetic, isn't it? Time's Wingate Chariot and all that guff.
0: You're still relatively young. There's still time to change things.
1: Maybe. Don't you ever feel like leaving something substantial behind, Philip? Something you can be proud of?
0: Sure.
1: Me too. I want to leave behind something tangible that's part of me, and you can help.
0: I will not have your baby, Gerald.
1: I'm serious, Phil.
0: Sorry. Well, what do you want to leave behind?
1: A piece of literature, a play.
0: Oh, well, it takes a hell of a lot of effort to write a play.
1: I've already written it. In amazing cathartic spurts at the public library.
0: Oh.
1: And I'd like you to read it, Phil, because you're a writer and I value your judgment.
0: Well, I'm not sure.
1: I know you're busy, Philip, but I'd be most grateful. You see, I'm too close to it. I don't know if it's any good or not.
0: Okay, I'll read it.
1: But don't tell Murray, will you? Here it is. There's only one copy.
0: It's written in longhand, Gerald.
1: Well, that's because I can't work a computer, I told you. I'm at odds with the 20th century.
0: Oh, don't start that again. I've got the rest of the day to get through.
2: And trolls, we've got to have trolls for the party bag.
0: Excuse me, have you got any trolls?
3: They're over there by the friendship bracelets.
0: All right, thanks.
2: Friendship bracelets, that's a good idea. I forgot about those. We must have friendship bracelets.
0: The way we're going, Sophie, it won't be party bags we'll be giving out, it'll be bin bags. Oh, look, there's a Charles over there. Oh, and look, there's a life-size replica standing by them.
4: Very funny. You know, it's a good job I don't take offence at your sizes, Jibes. I'll have you know that out of a family of six, I was the tallest member.
0: Of course you were, always banging your head on the toadstool.
5: I hope you live to be as old as your jokes.
0: So, what are you doing here?
4: I'm buying her a present.
2: I heard that.
4: Oh, well, in that case, do me a favour. Here's a tenner. Go and choose something, you know, something girly.
2: It wouldn't be a present then. It's got to be something that you've bought especially for me.
4: How about infant suspension?
0: Go and pick out some troll soaps. Honestly, the rate we're going, this party's going to cost more than my wedding.
4: Oh, be thankful you can actually be involved in your kids' party.
0: Oh, yeah. How are they all getting on in Ireland?
4: Okay. I'm going over at half term. I spoke to Sam on the phone the other day. He's getting a proper little Irish accent. And Martha tells me Tommy's into everything at the moment. So, Gerald's written a play then, has he?
0: Nobody's supposed to know.
4: Ah, I found the new hiding place for his diary. Crafty sod puts it in a waterproof wallet and sticks it in the toilet cistern. You see, like my son, I'm into everything too.
6: What are you reading?
0: It's a play by Gerald.
6: He's written a play?
0: Oh, yes.
6: What's it about?
0: Well, it's set in ancient Greece.
6: Says the top of the cooker. But what's it actually about?
0: Well, it's difficult to say. It's dealing with very big themes. It's very dense and erudite.
6: Has he got talent?
0: No. It's sort of an overwritten highbrow up Pompeii.
6: Oh. So what are you going to do when he asks you about it?
0: Oh, Lord. I don't know. On the one hand, it really pisses me off. He obviously thinks he can write a play. On the other hand, he's so brittle at the moment.
6: So lie.
0: Yeah, but then I don't get the delicious pleasure of pulling it apart.
6: Oh, well, it's up to you. He's your friend.
0: Mm.
6: Anyway, what are you writing at the moment?
0: Me? Oh, I'm just finishing off some comedy stuff, you know. Because I won't have that much time when I go back to work, will I?
6: True. Mm. Oh, who's the light off? Big day tomorrow.
0: Mm. What time are the little lovelies arriving?
6: 3 o'clock.
0: Oh.
6: What are you doing?
0: Just cuddling your back.
6: Your cuddles usually turn into something. No, Phil, Phil, get your hands off my tummy. Get your fingers stuck in my fold.
0: So that's what all this is about.
6: What?
0: Well, you feel, you know, unattractive. Well, let me tell you, nothing could
6: be... So you don't think I'm unattractive?
0: No.
6: What?
0: I mean, yes, I don't think you're unattractive. On the contrary, you're luscious and...
6: Fat.
0: No, voluptuous.
6: So you don't think I should lose some weight?
0: I like you just the way you are.

0: I don't care if you've got a washboard tum or a wobbleboard tum. If all the Nolan sisters came in here now and begged me for sex, I'd still plump for you.
1: Plump?
0: Hmm?
1: You said plump. Mm. Oh, what a giveaway. You were doing really well and then you said plump. I almost believed you.
0: Oh, one silly slip and I'm back at the starting gate.
2: Now, I don't want you to let me down today, Rodney.
3: You don't have to treat me like a child, dear boy. You've hidden the vermouth, isn't that enough?
2: I just don't want a repetition of the last show. It was a most embarrassing situation. After all, we are children's entertainers.
3: Ugh, don't remind me.
2: The parents were really shocked when you said the next game was going to be a reenactment of the slaughter of the innocents.
3: Well, there's only so much you can take from the little bleeders.
2: I don't want any more of it, Rodney.
3: Ooh, taken a bossy pill today, have we? Oh, is this how it all ends, playing to snotty shell suits in anaglypta palaces? Oh, I'm not going on. I've had enough. I'm too old for this lark. I'm going to retire to Mrs. Todger's Variety Artiste home in Eastbourne and bugger the expense.
2: What about the act, Rodney? You can't leave me alone. I don't know what I'd do without you.
3: Huh? So now it comes out. If I'm so indispensable, change the name of the act. Izzy Wizzy's Mad World. It should be Izzy Wizzy and Rodney's Mad World.
4: How are you getting on?
2: Oh, just getting the props ready.
4: Right, well, you can go on in about half an hour after they've had their food. Ah, who's this cute little fellow in the kilt, then?
2: It's Rodney the Bear. Say hello to Mr. Stevens, Rodney.
3: Hello to Mr. Stevens, Rodney. Tell me, Mr. Stevens, did you hear about the boy who drank 8 bottles of Coke and burped 7 up?
4: I didn't know you were a ventriloquist.
2: All part of the act.
4: Oh, it's a cute doll. I didn't see your lips move. I'll see you downstairs.
2: Bye.
3: I get all the wee lassies together. He'd look nice in a pair of tight flannels. Bitch.
5: You didn't have to come round with the present, Gerald.
6: Oh, no problem. Liam's is there as well. He says he's sorry he couldn't come to the party. He'd rather put his head in a Moulinex mixer.
5: Well, that was nice of him.
7: Mummy, everybody's started eating, but Seth Keir hasn't arrived yet.
8: Well, Seth, we can't wait forever. I'm sure she'll come soon.
5: Look, Gerald, about your play.
6: Oh, you've read it? What do you think?
5: Well...
7: So is Dad.
5: Yes, we'll talk about it after the party, Gerald. Yes, sweetheart.
7: That boy over there's been eating all the crisps.
9: No, I haven't.
7: Yes, you have. I've been watching you. You've had 6 handfuls.
5: Oh, look, there's no need to argue. There's plenty of crisps here for everyone.
9: They're all picking on me, mister. My mum said I wouldn't be the only boy, but I am.
5: Ah, you're only comfort eating, aren't you, son? Here, have a monster munch.
10: Oh, hello. I'm Saskia's mum.
11: Oh, hello.
10: Sorry we're late. Had an audition in town, took longer than expected. It was for this new brand of bionic soap powder, because I'm going through my housewife phase. Then I locked myself out of the house. It's been one of those days.
9: Bye, Mum. Pick me up at 6. Write it down.
10: Yeah. Bye.
9: You'll have to excuse her, Mrs. Stevens. She's having a period.
2: Now then, children, what are the magic words?
12: Izzy Wizzy, let's get busy.
2: The children don't seem terribly involved, Phil.
5: That's because Izzy Wizzy is dreadful.
2: Oh, that reminds me. Why did the elephant cross the road?
3: I don't know, Mr. Wizzy. Why did the elephant cross the road?
9: It was the chicken's day off.
2: Ha! Very good. We have a little mind reader with us. Now, on with the magic. Rodney the Bear, will you tap the cup 3 times with your magic wand to make the balls disappear?
3: Well, I'd like to tap something to make it disappear. One tamashantar, 2 Scottish santar, 3...
2: And look, the balls have disappeared.
9: I saw you put them in your pocket with your other hand.
3: If she says another word, I'll have her.
2: Professionalism, Rodney. Now then, young lady, what is your name?
9: Saskia.
2: What a coincidence. That was my father's name. Now, would you like to stand here and assist me in my next trick so that you can actually see that everything I do is magic?
9: Okay.
2: Give her a clap, everyone, for being such a good sport. Now, look at this magic rope.
3: Why is it magic, Mr. Wizzy?
2: Because you can't cut it.
3: By the wee handle of my wooden porridge spuddler, I didn't believe you, Mr. Wizzy. Do you, children?
12: No.
2: I tell you what, will you cut this rope in 3 places with these scissors, Saskia?
9: Okay.
2: But hold on, when I unravel the rope, alakazam! The rope is in one piece.
11: That smacks my gun, Mr. Wizzy.
13: He's using two ropes. Let's have a look in your other hand.
11: That's it. That is it. I'm an actor, not a flipping art, Sally.
2: Rodney! Rodney!
11: No, no! I am an artiste of substance. I'd rather moulder in the gutter than have to suffer the indignity of having another blue smarty thrown at me. Heavens, man! I was mentioning Kenneth Williams' diaries.
2: But what about the act, Rodney?
11: You have placed your right arm through my innards for the last time, my friend. I'm an ex-Caledonian bear. Hand me my smoking jacket and point me in the direction of Eastbourne.
13: That's very funny.
14: You tell him, Rodney.
12: Rodney, Rodney, Rodney.
2: Rodney, we're a hit. Rodney, we've a winning formula Rodney, at last. Rodney,
15: it always pays Rodney, to be yourself, dear boy. Rodney, watch out, Philip Schofield, the children's variety performance. Here Rodney, we come.
7: Rodney, Rodney, Rodney. Am I going to wash up, or are?
8: Brilliant.
7: Thank you for my party. It was the best one yet.
8: You're welcome.
7: Isn't Saskia funny?
8: A hoot.
7: She likes you too.
8: Good.
7: But she thinks you shouldn't wear your hair like that. And red isn't really your colour.
8: Really?
5: Oh, Gerald, thanks for helping us clear up. You're a brick.
6: Oh, I've really enjoyed this afternoon. And Izzy, Wizzy and Rodney were hilarious.
5: Yeah, very clever. That naff magic bit really fooled me.
6: Right then, if we've finished, I'd... better be going.
5: Oh, yeah, look, Gerald, about your play.
6: Yes, what do you think of it?
5: Well, it's a very weighty and serious
6: oh,
5: piece.
6: Oh, great, that really means a lot to me, mate. I thought you were avoiding any mention of it.
5: Oh, no, no, not at all. We'll have a session about it sometime over a pint.
6: Oh, that would be marvellous, Philip. It means such a lot to me that you like it. Do you think your agent might be interested in looking at it?
5: Well...
6: I'd have thought that it would be more the National's cup of tea rather than the Royal Court's. I think it has a bit too much gravitas for them. And what do you think about the West Yorkshire Playhouse? I'm told they're very open to new writing.
0: Night.
8: Oh. Aren't you lobbying for love tonight?
16: Depends. Will I get lucky?
8: Maybe.
6: Yippee!
0: Oh, I hope I can remember how to do it.
8: No, hold on. Mm-hmm. You know, I sometimes wear things for you.
16: Oh, I don't force you.
8: No, I know. Well, this time, I'd like you to wear something for me.
16: Oh, yeah, anything. What, a leather jacket, jeans, cowboy boots, toilet roll cosy?
8: A kilt.
16: A kilt?
8: I'll do it if you wear a kilt.
16: Where am I going to get a kilt this time of night?
8: What about that tartan travelling rug my father gave us?
16: A what? It's in the boot of a car.
8: Please.
0: I don't believe I'm doing this. Where's my dressing gown?
8: Oh, and what about the Tam O'Shanter and Sophie's dressing up box?
16: Oh, no, I'm sorry. I draw the line at the Tam O'Shanter. Are you trying to humiliate me completely?
8: Yep.

0: In episode 5 of Any Bloke, Jim Sweeney played Phil, Caroline Quentin, Sarah, and Sarah Kesselman, Faye. Liam was played by Steve Steen, Gerald by Lloyd Peters, Sophie by Nadine Ballantyne, Izzy Wizzy by Steve Dixon, Rodney by Gary Brown, Candida by Natasha Pine, Mrs. Lee by Becky Hindley, and Saskia by Jesse Brown. Other parts were played by Ben Brown and Anna Van Hesick. Any Bloke was written by Gary Brown and produced by Anne Jobson.
1: You're not hungry, dear Henry, I've just burnt the roast and I've ruined the sponge.
2: Well, that's a nice thing, isn't it? After I've been working...
1: Henry, I've got me secret supplies.
2: You don't mean...
1: Polo mints.
2: Yum, yum.
3: Well, come in, Smithers. 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Speak up, boy. Orange juice.
4: No, sir. New Kellogg's Rise and Shine.
3: Hey, finish.
4: And look at this, sir.
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3: Thank you, Governor. Wife and three pips to support. Thank you.
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1: Hold it. 15 seconds from now, you'll see the picture he just took. 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
3: Ladies and gentlemen, in this final part of the series, we are discussing humility. So this week, instead of bigging Mark Watson up, I'm going to talk him down. Please welcome to the stage an obnoxious fellow. He goes about pushing people over. He enjoys the adverts on commercial radio. He discovered a cure for cancer and then deliberately spilt Ribena on the document. He's built like a cane. Please welcome Mark Watson!
4: Mark Watson makes the world better.
5: Substantially
4: better.
5: Thank you, everyone. Well, we're nearly at the end of our second campaign to make the world substantially better by looking at wrongdoing with a satirical eye. The BBC has a proud tradition of demolishing its satirical targets. That's why there are no longer any grumpy hotel owners or female vicars. After 5 weeks of dishing out advice on better living like bowls of soup, you might be looking at me thinking, this is the best man that ever lived. The fact is, no one of us has the right to stand there and say, I'm the best. Not even Jeremy Clarkson, whose new book is marketed with the slogan, he's back. And he's right about everything. Which the publishers chose after initially considering he's back and he's still a prat. Why am I standing here banging on about people who think they're great? Well, today's virtue is humility. Here's a riddle. What is the most valuable thing you can possess, but the most difficult to acquire? That's right, a Nintendo Wii. But back to humility. The Oxford English Dictionary tells us that humility is, quote, the amount of water vapour in the air. But there's more to it than that. It means being humble, making ourselves low, and is derived from the Latin humilis, literally from the earth. The same derivation as the word hummus, interestingly. And by interestingly, I mean boringly. Paul in the Bible writes to the Corinthians, think other people better than yourself, unless you really are badass. And so here to eat humble pie with me are two men who have established themselves throughout the series as Tim Key and Tom Basden. Please welcome, first of all, musician Tom Basden!
6: Thank you, thank you.
5: And now to introduce the subject of the day, here is the poet, Tim Key!
3: Thank you. This is a poem about humility. Can the boy play?
5: Tom.
3: Yeah, Tom. Can you tell Tom to play some music underneath the poem?
5: Yeah, Tom, could you just play some music?
6: Yeah, I'll do it for you, Mark.
3: Mm-hmm. Clark Watchman was an amazing mountaineer. Seriously. He was really properly amazing. But he didn't like to talk about it. If anyone said so much as, I saw you made mincemeat out of Mont Blanc last week, Watchman would melt. At dinner parties, he would try and steer the conversation onto things he didn't excel at, such as politics or, ironically, Excel. One day, he climbed Mount Everest. He didn't tell anyone. Because he knew there would be a hullabaloo. He just waited till the dead of night and then snuck out and climbed it. And then in brackets, I've got, He wore lots of Gore-Tex and crampons and ate meat and candy to keep his strength up. When he got to the top, he planted his flag into the summit bit. On it, he'd written, "It was nothing. I was mainly following all the other footmarks, and in the last bit I used a can of air, so I basically cheated." And then he sat modestly down on his tea tray thingy and slid all the way back home. Humility. Tim Pig. Thank you, Tom. Thank you, Tom.
5: Of all the virtues we've studied in this series, humility is the most obviously lacking in the world today, as we'll discover now. There

0: live in a world where we're all encouraged to act as if the sun shone out of our bottoms, even though that would actually be massively painful and inconvenient. As with many things, advertising plays a major role in this. Something as basic as a bottle of water now comes with its advertising spiel. You can't see it, but on this very bottle I'm drinking from, there's all kinds of nonsense. It says, this water will keep you hydrated. Do they really have to go to the trouble of writing that? Who buys a bottle of water? I've got no idea what effect this might have, but I've heard a lot about this so-called water. We'll give it a whirl, shall we? And then there are all these bogus statistics. Your body is 70% water, so you need to drink much more than you think. Like, really? My body is 70% water. Is it really? Let's see what happens if I hit myself with this microphone. Hear a splash? Nope. An ant crawled across my knee this morning. Did it drown? No, sir. Also, even if it's true, even if my body was 70% water, why does that mean I have to buy it in a bottle? Why can't I just suck myself? Maybe not. It was too late to not say that. But not surprisingly, this has spilled over into people advertising themselves. I saw a girl with a top from Topshop. Appropriately, and it said, I get prettier every day. Can't wait till tomorrow. I thought you've got a few weeks to wait. Yeah, I wouldn't be holding your breath just yet. Even when we're not making out-and-out claims about ourselves, there's an arrogance in the way many of us inflict our personalities on each other. Sometimes when there's very little personality to speak of. Recently, I was on a train. I apologise for beginning every story with I was on a train, but I normally am on a train. I'm probably on one now. I won't be surprised. In a minute, someone's going to say, mate, can you just pipe down, please? At least put the microphone down. So this man, showing a real lack of humility, tried to make the other passengers, who he didn't know, join in with a football-style chant. So this man, none of us has ever met, was going, let's go bloody mental, let's go bloody mental. But no one did. No one was feeling very mental. It was about 11 in the morning. Yeah, he would have had more success if he tried to start a chant of, let's all read the Metro. I just think there's a flaw in the idea of going, let's go mental. Like, how mental can it be if you plan it in advance? Everyone, can we go mental, please? I'll just check my BlackBerry. Yes, I've got a window for some mentality. What is it about some people which makes them think everyone wants to join in with their stupid songs, hear their pointless thoughts, and watch documentaries about what they do with Peter Andre? We keep coming back to a lack of humility, but perhaps all of us are equally guilty of putting up with, even encouraging, arrogance. We indulge this man singing this song on the train rather than saying, excuse me, sir, shut up now. We queue for hours to see Jordan sign a book, maybe out of interest to see if she can hold a pen. It's hardly surprising that celebrities lack the humility to act like civilised humans when we're so tolerant of their behaviour, when we obsess over their diets and their exclusive lifestyles. We'll come back to that word, exclusive. It seems that celebs are getting further and further out of touch with moral standards. Recently, yet another well-known figure was found with illegal pornography on his computer. I always find it just absolutely amazing. Just get a memory stick. The porn doesn't have to be on your hard drive for more than a few seconds. You know, I can cope with people being perverts, but it's the lack of technological awareness. Lock them up. So I'm going to return to the word exclusive as we come to this week's featurette, in which we spot abuses of the English language, drop our metaphorical trousers, and moon in the face of those who commit them. You at home, you can do it for real if you like. So this week, exclusive, and a roundup of some other words that haven't made it into previous featurettes.
1: Featurettes.
0: I'm sick of hearing the word exclusive and some other words.
1: Featurettes.
0: I think we should do more than just that, probably.
2: I mean, that's the gist of it, though, isn't it?
0: Yeah, but... All right, well, quickly, then. When people go exclusive, it doesn't mean anything. It used to mean only you can have it. But these days you have, like you see a celebrity and it's like, has just bought a £2 million exclusive house in Chelsea. Of course it's an exclusive house. That just means you live in it on your own. You can't have it. If it was an exclusive house, anyone could just come in. Right? While we're at it, there's a few other things. Today, I hate it when people say, when you're in a restaurant and they go, like you order a drink, like lemonade, and they say, and will you be eating anything today? And they think, well, probably at some point today I will. But yeah, I'm not bloody Gandhi. But, yeah. Or product. Instead of hair gel, people go, would you like some product in your hair? Well, it depends what the product is, yeah? Hovis is a product, yeah? And that's the end of a long featurette. I think one reason that people have too inflated an opinion of themselves these days is that they mistake self-knowledge for humility. Right, I saw a man on Tottenham Court Road shouting at this woman, "Oi, you fat cow!" Didn't even know her. Not saying if he did know her, it would be kind of, "Oi, chubby, go on a diet." "It's okay, it's my wife." I just stared at him in disgust. And this guy turned at me and said, "What? This is just what I do. I speak my mind. That's just me." I think, well, what's that supposed to mean? That's just me. So if you acknowledge that you're a knob, you're allowed to be one. That's not good enough. What's going to be next? Yeah, I kill people. I'm just a killer, I suppose. That's just me. What are you going to do? Well, you could stop killing people. But you at home might be thinking, this is a bit rich. You know, someone criticising others for a lack of humility. Surely he must examine his own lack of humility. Otherwise, it'd be hypocrisy. But it's true, I do have issues of my own. It's time to examine them with an exemplum, or example from my own life.
1: Exemplum, exemplum, an example from your own life. But in this case, it's from Mark's life, so it's a Mark's exemplum.
0: Everyone!
1: Exemplum, exemplum, an example from your own life. But in this case, it's from Mark's life, so it's a Mark's exemplum.
0: Every dog has his day, and even someone as unremarkable as me can occasionally have his humility tested. I've had the good fortune to be on TV's Mock the Week several times, although I've never spoken yet. And every time I'm on, there's about 2 weeks after it's been on TV where people in the street look at me with vague recognition, as if the way you might look at Timmy Mallett if you saw him. More than once, someone's even asked me, "Are you famous? Are you famous?" Which, you think the clue would be in the question, really. If you have to ask if someone's famous, the chances are they're not. Same principle as asking, "Are you a horse?" But now and again, I get levels of attention which would easily make me big-headed if I submitted to it. Someone asked me recently in an interview, "What is the strangest request you've had from a fan?" And after a bit of thought, I remembered that I once signed a girl's breasts after a gig in Belfast, like one name on each breast, but to be honest, it wasn't really a request, it was more my initiative. I'm also forced to exercise humility because I'm a naturally quite low status person, prone to all kinds of embarrassing faux pas. It's hard to become arrogant when you're loudly having hiccups at a funeral, or cutting your thumb and bleeding all over your friend's bathroom because you bought a pair of scissors and they were vacuum packed so tightly you had to get more scissors to open them, and you were trapped in an eternal cycle of scissor buying. This was quite awkward because this is my friend Rachel, who has a bidet, which I saw, and I sort of was in the bathroom, I sort of bled into it, and I went down and said, "I've just bled in your bidet." There was a second where you could see her thinking, "I hope this is not what it sounds like." However, feeling a bit humiliated is not the same as showing humility. If it's damaging to be arrogant, it also does not do any good to be constantly beating yourself up. There's a fad at the moment for TV shows which purport to improve your humility, your self-awareness, but really, they're just there to sneer at you. "Are you smarter than a 10-year-old? How clean is your house? You are what you eat. Your garden is crap." Yeah. I personally really object to, "Are you smarter than a 10-year-old? Because, yes, I am. A 10-year-old's a kid. Kids are thick. But, you know, sure enough, you watch the show and it's all rigged in favour of the kids. All the questions are just from the school curriculum. So it's stuff which you would never remember unless you were a kid. You know, "When was such and such a battle? Where is France?" You know, impossible. Ridiculous questions. If you want to find out who is smarter, me or a 10-year-old, let's ask the 10-year-old some proper grown-up questions. Like, if your wife gets angry and says, "Why don't you sleep with Charlotte then? Is that permission to sleep with Charlotte?" Turns out it is not. Perhaps with all these negative vibes coming from the telly, it's no wonder that quite often my own attempts at humility tip over into self-pity. I'm a massive pessimist. For example, I mentioned I have a wife, and she's a proper woman, no funny business. Genuinely, I got her fair and square. I live in fear that she might leave me because I feel I was sort of lucky to get a wife in the first place. I think if something happened to her, that'd be it for me. I wouldn't get another one. Whereas she probably could re-recruit. So I've told her I hope I die first out of the two of us. But oddly, she doesn't think it's that romantic. And this lack of confidence in what I have means that I'm constantly terrified something's going to happen to her. It's very tiring walking around assuming your loved ones are dead. If I send her a text and she doesn't reply within 10 minutes or so, I basically think, there it is, she's died. Recently, I had to go to this meeting, which doesn't normally happen to me because I'm not a proper person. I wrote it in my diary, meeting. Oh, maybe I'll buy a jumper or something. So I went to this meeting and I had to try and make a good impression. And then just as I was trying to be smart, the phone rang and it's the wife. But I thought, what if something's happening? But I couldn't answer it because I was trying to make a good impression. Left the phone, didn't answer it. It rang again. So that's twice in 10 minutes. So by now I'm thinking she's probably dying. But again, I just couldn't answer it. I was in a meeting. And the third, it rang 3 times in 12 minutes. And the third time I thought, no, I have to answer this. I'd like to at least hear her final words. And I picked it up. And I said to everyone in the room, sorry, I have to get this. This is an emergency. Which is how businessmen do it. I said, I must get this. But then I picked it up, and in fact, she was just in Tesco Metro, and she wanted to know what I fancied for dinner. So it wouldn't call it an emergency, but by now I'd said, this is an emergency. So I had to act as if it was one for the rest of the conversation. So she's there going, what do you want? I said, I don't know, just don't panic. Then she said, what? Rice or pasta? I don't know, do whatever you can, the circumstances. And going really well, but then I lost my concentration and went, get some raspberry yogurt. At that point you can see people thinking this is a very odd emergency, unless she's tumbling down a cliff but there's a ledge halfway down with the Morrisons there. Is there a person from history whom we can study as an exemplum, someone who took pride in what they did but didn't boast about it? Yes, there is. It's time to say hello to Mother Teresa.
1: Exemplum, exemplum, an example from your own life. But in this case, it's Mother Teresa's life. It's a Mother Teresa's emblem. Exemplum, exemplum, an example from your own life. But in this case, it's Mother Teresa's life. It's a Mother Teresa's emblem.
0: Mother Teresa never actually became a mother, and her real name was not Teresa. So it's a bit like when TV's Neil Fox used to refer to himself as Dr. Fox. Or when Dr. Raj Purseau used the phrase, written by Dr. Raj Purseau. Mother Teresa cared for countless invalids, travelling to Ethiopia and Chernobyl with no thought for her own safety or her carbon footprint. She founded a charitable organisation which continues to help millions of people worldwide. But she never sought glory. Mother Teresa was so humble that she even died in the same week as Princess Di to stay out of the media. And her philosophy is summed up in the famous quote, "We cannot do great things upon this earth. We can only do small things with great love." Of course, she was speaking before humanity did do quite a few great things. She never saw an iPod, for example. She had a point. And she's also quoted as saying, no one is ever quite as good or quite as bad as they think. Which is a nice thought to take away.
3: Sorry, I don't mean to hijack it, but I've got a poem about her as well.
0: You've got a poem about Mother Teresa?
3: Yeah, it ties in a little bit, because with all the stuff about when Mother Teresa died and then Lady Diana died at the same time. It's set in heaven, and within the poem I will refer to Mother Teresa as simply Mother. Mother did a topspin, and Lady Di just got a bat on it. I should explain, they're playing table tennis. It's in a games room. In my sort of, when I think of heaven, I imagine there must be a games room. It landed right on the edge of the table by Mother's belly. It shot off at an angle and Mother squealed. Lady Di giggled and had some more Beck's fear. All the ones who are dead from the Beatles clapped respectfully. And that's that.
4: Tim Key.
0: Well, it's about time for an upbeat moral.
4: Upbeat moral, try to uplight your own life.
0: Everybody.
1: Upbeat moral, try to uplight your own life.
0: As a demonstration of Mother Teresa's precept, no one's quite as good or as bad as they think, I'd like to share one of my favourite moments of 2008 so far. I'd like to try and dress it up as some kind of noble observation. But basically, I saw a pigeon fly into a man's eye. It's great. It was at a train, like everything in my life, it was at a train station. You know, you're at a station, quite a lot of stations attract birds, which just, like, fly in and out. Like, maybe you've seen a pigeon at Liverpool Lime Street or Birmingham New Street. Maybe not Birmingham, pigeons aren't stupid, but, you know. Anyway, it's, horrible. It's a horrible station. There's nowhere to sit. Anyway, this man was walking along with his phone, talking in a very flashy way, no humility whatsoever. He looked like the bloke who shouted, "Oh, you're a fat cow." It wasn't the same guy, but the same genre of man. This guy was walking on talking about spreadsheets as if he'd just, you know, saved someone from drowning or made a really nice table or something. And, I need those figures, ASAP, and all this nonsense. Suddenly, this bird came into view, and they were clearly on a potential collision course. And it wasn't just me that noticed that you could see other people looking, and you could see us all thinking, this could be on. And even the man himself noticed, and there was this moment where he locked eyes with the bird, like, sort of like Rocky or something, where they were looking at each other. And the man looked at the bird as if to say, "Look, mate, one of us has to change our course here. With all due respect, I work for PricewaterhouseCoopers, whereas you're a pigeon. There's only one winner here." But he was wrong. The man just kept on walking, the bird kept on flying, and sure enough, bang, in he went. The bird just smashed him in the eye. And I was so caught up in this whole drama that I found myself shouting, "Hit by the bird!" Which, in a very, very sort of jubilant way. And there's nothing I could do. I just sort of stood there going, "Sorry, that's just me. That's what I do." It was a lovely example of how we can all do with a bit more humility. The man had been cut down to size by his collision with the pigeon. But my reaction showed that I was probably slightly more vindictive than I would like to be. But then I went over to the man and asked if he was all right. He started laughing, and it was quite a nice moment. But not as nice as when he got smacked by that bird. Still good, though. So, even if we can't do great things, we might not even manage to do small things, let's at least try and do some things. You at home might have been hoping that after 6 episodes of trying to make the world substantially better, there'd be a better final message than, "Let's do some things." There you go. Thanks for your patience in listening. And now, for the final time, please thank your poet and general person, Tim Key! And now to play us out with his final closing song, Tom Baston!
2: Thank you. This song's about humility. It's a sort of a fable. It's quite a sad story. I think that's all I need to tell you. I am an ant. Oh yeah, in this I'm an ant as well. just for this song, if you're listening at home. And you think, he's been an ant for the whole series. I haven't been. It's just

I'm really quite big. I can carry a leaf balanced on my spiny, and with a couple of mates we can transport a twig.

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1: 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And poetry from Tim Key. The producer was Katie Marston.

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7: Once upon a time there was an engineer.
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7: He had an engine and he sure had fun. 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
9: 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Charlie says, really rings the bell. 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
11: Ladies and gentlemen, we present The Navy Knock by Lawrie Wyman, starring John Pertwee, Leslie Phillips, and Stephen Murray. The morning after the night before is always extremely amusing to everyone who wasn't with you the night before. They weren't there, so they can't know that in order to keep the party going, it was absolutely essential for you to cheer everybody up by reciting 15 verses of Eskimo Nell. The Chief Petty Officer Pertwee this morning is very definitely the one after the night before. But apart from the usual humiliations, he has one other panic. Why was everyone so insistent he should leave the ship and go to the party last night? What was going on aboard when he was out of the way? In short, what happened that Pertwee is absolutely certain that he ought to know about?
12: There's an old mill by the stream. Where we used to sit and dream.
13: I'm clobbering great fat roly-poly Johnson's in there, Nellie Dean.
12: How's your head, Chief?
13: It's thick, Johnson. Ooh, it's very thick. And it's pulsating and moderate, but I'll live. I've just been working something out. I've got the distinct feeling that I was sent to that party because number one wanted me out of the way. There was something going on aboard this ship last night that number one didn't want me to know about.
14: Well, if you thought that, why did you go?
13: Well, I had no choice, did I? Bags of birds and booze don't grow on trees, mate.
14: No, I'd noticed that.
13: Anyway, it won't take Pertwee long this morning to find out what was going on here last night.
15: This morning it won't matter if you do, Chief.
13: Oh, ha, Mr. Murray, sir. Oh, with earring like yours, sir, I don't know why they bothered to equip us with radar.
15: Well, I do know who to home on, as a rule. Did you enjoy your evening?
13: Yes, sir. Thank you, sir. Did you enjoy yours?
15: Oh, I wouldn't say enjoyed it. We were pretty busy, you know.
13: Busy doing what, sir?
15: This and that.
13: This and that, yes. Where, sir, were you doing this and that?
15: Here and there.
13: Was it here or there, sir, that you were doing this and that?
15: Both, really. On and off. Now and then.
14: Fascinating conversation, isn't it? We respect Mr. Murray, sir. If someone don't tell the Chief what he missed last night, he'll go off pop and bang here and now.
15: Yes, you could be right. No, we just took on some special cargo, that's all.
13: Special cargo, sir?
15: Yes. It's locked in number 2 hold, so you needn't bother about it, Chief. Well, carry on. You've got a lot to do.
13: Hey?
15: We sail at 0300. Glad you enjoyed your evening.
13: Oh, no, but, sir...
15: And don't bother to investigate number 2 hold. Apart from the normal bolts, it's also heavily padlocked. Good morning.
13: What's so flaming funny?
16: Number 1 knows how to get you going, doesn't he?
13: Yes, he's had a lot of practice.
16: Yeah, now and then. Here and there. Over this and that.
13: Oh, yeah. Belt up, Johnson. Now look, this is serious.
16: Yeah.
13: Look, if he's had that hold specially padlocked, it means one of 2 things.
16: Yeah.
13: It's either full of a lot of ooh nasty, the pert we would panic about if he knew it was there.
16: Yeah.
13: Or it's full of a load of ooh lovely, pert we would knock off if he could get at it. The question is, Johnson, which is it?

0: Hello, Mr. Phillips. I shouldn't have thought you had time to sit around in the wardroom today.
1: Yes, well, the sun is over the yardarm, sir, so I thought I'd have my usual.
0: Oh, well, get one for me, will you?
2: Well, certainly, sir. Two lemonade shandies, please, Stuart.
0: Oh, no. I don't want your usual, thank you. Now, make mine a horse's neck.
2: You've already got a horse's neck.
0: I most certainly have not.
1: It's odd, that. I've never noticed it before. It's sort of long and stretchy.
0: It's not long and stretchy. My neck's the same as any other horse's. I mean any other neck.
1: I've upset you, haven't I?
0: Sub-Lieutenant Phillips, may I suggest that instead of discussing my imaginary anatomical imperfections, you concentrate on plotting our course for this trip?
1: Well, I've already done that, sir. Yeah, it's dead simple.
0: Really?
1: Yes. As soon as we leave the dockyard, we turn left.
0: And what happens then?
1: You're just trying to confuse me, aren't you? I don't even know where we're going.
0: We're taking two passengers back to Tratvia, and we have to get there in time for the Tratvian Trade Festival.
1: Now you mention it, I can remember Captain Purvey saying something like that.
0: Oh, well done.
1: Thank you, sir.
0: Now, apart from transporting the two members of the Ambassador's party back to Tratvia, we also have this special cargo for the British exhibition stand at the Tratvian Trade Festival.
1: I remember him saying something about that as well, sir.
0: You're doing splendidly.
1: Yes, I am, aren't I? Yes, it was something about the British stand was to be the typical English pub, and we were to take the beer for it.
0: Exactly. Now you understand why I had to get Pertwee off the ship whilst we loaded it.
1: Rather.
0: Hello, wardroom here, number one speaking.
3: Starboard lookout here, sir. Leading seaman, and it's high time I was petty officer Goldstein, chatting.
0: Oh. What is it now?
3: Well, I'm not quite sure, really. But there's a sprawny-looking car approaching down the dockyard. And there's a Royal Marines band at the foot of our gangplank who looks as if they're about to blast off.
0: Oh, good gracious. Must be the British ambassador to Tratvia's party. I'll be right up.
3: Well, I would if I were you, because if my memory serves me correctly, and being Welsh, it probably does, I think it's the British ambassador himself in the car.
0: What? I'm on my way. Oh, there you are, Chief. What's going on? Have they arrived yet?
4: I'm sure I wouldn't know, sir. Not having been told we're expecting anybody.
0: Oh, well,
4: Or what is stowed in number two hole.
0: Well, never mind that. Is the British ambassador's car in sight?
5: Just coming alongside now, sir.
4: British ambassador? British ambassador to where, sir?
0: Oh, Tratvia. But with any luck, it's not him personally, just two members of his party. We're taking them back there.
1: In case it makes any difference, sir, it is him personally. I can see him through the car window.
0: What? Sir Jeremy Crichton Buller? Quick, down the gangway. We must receive him when he gets out of his car.

0: Thank you very much, Bandmaster. I just assumed you'd played show me the way to go home, actually. Well, come on, Pettigrew. Get out of the blasted car. Pettigrew?
1: Right beside you, sir. I got out the other side.
0: Well, let's get aboard this beastly boat thing, then.
1: It's a ship, sir.
0: Well, so long as the wretched thing stays afloat as far as Trafford, I don't care if it's a rubber duck.
2: Welcome aboard HMS Troutbridge, Sir Jeremy.
0: Oh, thanks very much. What name did you say?
2: HMS Troutbridge, sir.
0: I've been sorted out, haven't I? They hadn't picked this ship to send us back in.
2: Well, really?
0: Is Porky Bell still the commanding officer?
2: Commander Bell? Yes, sir. He's still with us.
0: Oh, come off it. Porky Bell hasn't been with anybody for years. Oh, well, this is my first secretary, Henry Pettigrew.
2: Oh, how do you do, Mr. Pettigrew?
1: How do you do?
2: Henry Pettigrew? Now, just a minute. Weren't you at the Cheadle Hulme Academy for the Sons of Gentlemen?
1: Incredibly enough, yes, I was.
2: I thought so. Yeah, I knew we met before. You're Hot Lips Pettigrew.
3: Good heavens. Bunny Phillips.
2: Bunny?
1: Yes, we called him that because whenever he gets upset, his nose twitches like a rabbit.
2: My nose does not twitch.
1: It does, you know. It's twitching now.
2: It's not.
1: It is, you know.
2: It isn't.
1: But it's waggling.
2: My nose doesn't twitch or waggle.
4: You've been taking yogi lessons.
2: I have not.
0: Well, having worked with him, I don't have to ask why Mr. Pettigrew is called Hot Lips. Compared with him, Errol Flynn was an amateur.
1: How kind.
5: Shall I lead the way up the gangplank? Chief Petty Officer?
6: Sir?
5: VIP party coming aboard? Careful how you go, sir. If you place your feet at 45 degrees, it's a lot...
0: What the hell was that?
1: You're being placed aboard, sir.
0: Oh, am I? Thanks very much. Now, if we could... Most kind. Now, if we could... What does he want? A round of applause?
1: Either that or a packet of birdseed.
0: Obviously he does.
5: This is Chief Petty Officer Pertwee, sir, and I know exactly what he wants. He wants to know what's in number two hole.
1: In what?
2: It's where we stowed the beer for the British exhibit at the... at the Trappian Trade Festival, actually.
7: Beer? Did you say beer, sir?
5: Yes, well, of course, that's done it.
7: I knew it! I knew I was right! I knew it! I smelt the ox through the keyhole. Permission to mount guard on number two hole throughout the voyage, sir?
5: No, Chief. If a guard is going to be mounted on this voyage, it's going to be over you.
7: No, but, sir...
5: That cargo is top secret.
0: I'll tell you one thing. If I hear just one chorus of Nelly Dean during this trip, I'll have a lot of you court-martialed. That wallop is to stock up the old English public house we're building for the Trappian Trade Festival.
7: What do you mean? All that lovely beer is going to be drunk by a lot of foreigners?
5: If we can keep you out of number two hold, yes.
7: It's criminal. That's what it is, sir. It's pouring good British booze down forage and throat.
5: Hurt me.
7: It's a waste of luscious liquor, sir. Six to four, they don't even know the words of Nelly Dean.
1: We also hope they don't know the words of Eskimo Nell.
7: If I could show you to your quarters now, sir...
2: No, just a minute. I still don't understand what this is all about.
4: Now, there's a novelty. Would somebody explain it to him again?
1: Well, briefly, Bunny.
2: Yes, Hot Lips?
1: I'd like to learn to ignore that.
8: As the King of Trattvia filled our aircraft up with temporary...
1: Royal office staff...
2: Pardon?
1: Royal Snog. The British ambassador and I are having to travel back to Trattvia on your ship... His Majesty engaged two more ladies than even we expected.
0: And guess who had to give up their seats on the royal plane?
1: Exactly. It was so embarrassing to walk across London Airport and be told by the stewardess, that's the lot, there's another one right behind.
0: Particularly as there wasn't.
1: Right. However, we must be back in Trappia for the trade festival somehow. The British entry is a mock-up of an English pub.
7: Yes, sir. And we're carrying the beer to stock it up.
2: Why didn't anyone tell me this before?
5: Because if we had, you'd have accidentally told Pertwee even earlier. And number two hold would have been at least 40 gallons of wallop short already.
2: How well you know me, sir.
7: Right, Johnson. Now then, this shouldn't take us long.
6: I'm not going.
7: Of course you are. Now look, we've got the cowling off the air vent, number two hole, haven't we?
6: Yes.
7: Now, I'm not on duty again for half an hour. So you've got 25 minutes to nip down the ventilation shaft into the hole and bring Pertwee back a gallon or two of wallop.
6: I'm not happy.
7: Well, once you get down this ventilation shaft and at that beer, you'll be completely hysterical. Now, come on. Come on, Johnson, come on. Down you go. And kindly remember that the first pint you draw off is Pertwee's.
6: I don't want to go. I'm not... Ah! Hard luck, mate. You've gone.
7: Here. Have you landed the right side up?
9: No, I'm stuck.
7: Hey, what?
9: Get me out.
7: How can I? You're halfway down.
9: No, I'm not. I'm halfway up. Get me out. Oh, dust. Dollops and dollops of dirty dust.
7: Never mind the dust. Keep wriggling.
9: I am wriggling. That's what's making the dust. I can't move. I'm stuck.
7: No, you're not. You're being obvious.

0: Giggling, that's what's making the dust. I can't move, I'm stuck.
1: No, you're not, you're being obstinate. Now look, breathing.
0: Oh, right.
1: Now what?
0: I've got a mouthful of dust, Dollop.
1: Well, eat what you can and wriggle on regardless.
0: No, it's no good. No good, I'll never...
1: Now, where have you gone?
2: Head first into the top of a barrel. No, I'm not complaining.
1: Here, don't you... Johnson, don't you dare breathe in until Pertwee's at his point.
2: Here, there's barrels and barrels of it down here.
1: Lovely. They'll never miss a few. Look, stand by for the rubber pipeline or I'll start pumping it out.
2: Oh, no, you won't. Not until Fatso knows how you're going to get him out of here.
1: That's simple. If you can't get out the way you got in, you'll have to stay down there.
2: Hey?
1: Well, it's only 5 days to track for you, and I'll chuck you down a sardine sandwich every now and then.
2: Oh, thanks, buddy. You're a rotten, you are. A dirty, stinking, first-class, double-dealing, treble-chant, four-square, five-star rotten. If rotten's had a sixth sense, you'd have that too.
1: Johnson!
2: No, he wouldn't have come in!
1: Odd luck. After you've been at a crash start of sardine sandwiches for 5 days, you may just be able to squeeze back out in time.
3: Oh, hello, Chief. And greetings to you, leading Demon Gerlstein, isn't it?
4: And yucky da to you too, Padre.
3: So kind. I must say, this exhibit for the old country has been built very convincingly. A typical English public house. Now, have you stowed, I believe is the nautical term, stowed all the barrels of alcoholic refreshment in the duly appointed places?
1: Yes, sir. Jolly hard work it was, being short-handed, as you might say. Not having able Seaman Johnson to give us a man with the Evin and Owen.
3: Ah, Johnson, yes. Such a willing lad. Ever ready to gird his loins and shoulder his burden. I visited him in the sick bay only this morning.
4: Oh, how is he, Padre?
3: Thin. Desperately thin. Desperately thin. He did send me a message for you, but I rather imagine it must have been in code.
1: Aye?
3: He was to tell you, with his compliments, that if ever you offer him so much as one more sardine sandwich, he'd shove it down your ghetto mush.
1: Shove it down me what?
3: Ghetto mush. I rather gather it's French for cake hole.
4: Well, I'm not surprised. When he squeezed out of that ventilation shaft, he looked like toothpaste coming out of a tube. And just about as white, too.
1: Oh, well, top.
3: Oh, certainly. In any case, I must be off, as I wish to journey forth unto the rest of the exhibition and take a quick butchers all round. Butchers all round.
4: If anyone was to ask me, which being Welsh they won't, of course, I think it's a crying shame about Fatso.
1: Well, don't worry about him, Taffy. He'll pick up on the return trip. You know, while he was down there, we pumped off enough spare wallet to last us all the way back to Pompey.
4: But how come nobody's noticed the empty barrels?
1: Well, because we filled them up again, of course.
4: What with?
1: Bilge water. Plus a tin or two of naval curfew to give it the right colour. Yeah, I must say it looked a bit cloudy and tasted like chocolate-coloured fish soup. So we bunged in a packet of yeast to give it a lift. Yeah, you never tell the difference now. Unless you actually drank it.
4: Suddenly, I'm not the slightest bit thirsty. Let's hope I can nick it up the right barrels for the opening ceremony.
1: Ah, you can't have gone wrong, Taffy. You can't have gone wrong. Fatso marked the dodgy ones with a big O-N in chalk. And we'll be 30 miles out to sea before they get down to the... What are you looking at me like that for?
4: Well, I know I'm only Welsh, but O-N to me spells on. So they're the barrels I used. They're the ones I put on.
1: Oh, you steaming great saucepan barking Welsh collie. Look, Taffy, O-N doesn't spell on. It means ooh nasty.

0: quick. We'll have to change him before... Hello, it's too late, Maria.
1: Right, gentlemen, this is the British exhibit.
0: So, Thundercats, how did he get here?
2: He flew out, Chief.
0: Stone me, Mr. Murray, sir. I always said you had radar ears.
2: I trust everything is all right, Chief.
0: Oh, yes, sir. Yes, sir. Marvellous, sir. Never better, sir. But don't drink the beer, sir.
2: And why not?
0: I have a distinct feeling that it hasn't travelled too well, sir.
2: I thought it might not have done. That's why I came out here. You see, Chief, if by any chance that beer hasn't travelled well, there will be a sudden vacancy for a chief petty officer aboard HMS Troutbridge. Do I make myself clear?
0: Horribly clear, sir.
2: Good. In that case,
1: we'll have a pint each all round. Mr. Pettigrew, as our guest, perhaps you'll join me and Mr. Murray and Mr. Phillips in a flagon of ale.
3: Delighted. There's nothing I'd like better. Incidentally, Barry.
4: Yes, Hot Lips.
3: Keep your twitchy nose out of the froth.
4: For the last time, my nose does not twitch.
0: Well, it will once it gets a sniff of this bruiser.
1: Yes, well now, gentlemen, let us raise our tankards and quaff the flowing bowl in a toast to the success of this most British of British offerings to Trattia.
2: Yeah, bottoms up.
4: How terribly, terribly rude.
3: Good health.
0: I can't watch this.
4: I can.
0: Time, gentlemen, please. Can I have your glasses, please? It's a long past time now. Staff have got to get home, you know.
2: I don't blame them, actually.
5: They've been poisoned. Is there an antidote in the house?
6: I doubt it. What do you suggest is the antidote for chocolate-flavoured fish soup?
7: Oh, there you all are, then. Now, allow me to present the Russian Minister of Culture, Comrade Madame Ninotchka, bloody, something or other. We've just been looking at the Russian entry. They've done a mock-up of the Kremlin in hardboard.
3: How enchanting.
7: Exactly. You can't beat the Russians for taste. Except their vodka. That was ghastly.
8: It was shipped here. And I understand from Ivan of the Soviet people's glorious petty officer, who has since been recently but suddenly shot, that the glorious people's one nip a week vodka didn't travel too well in our superior frigate.
7: Now, you can say that again. Tasted like chocolate-flavored fish soup. Still, I mean, accidents will happen. You'll feel better after you've had a good swig of English beer to take the taste.
2: No, perhaps the lady would prefer a gin and tonic, sir.
8: Yet, I desire a glass of genuine English capitalistic wallop.
0: Permission to go back aboard, Captain Povison. I'll put myself in chains, and there's no need for you to bother.
1: You stay right where you are, Pertwee, and serve the lady with a pint of ale.
0: Or would you rather be court-martialed now? Beer coming up, sir.
7: At last. I've been looking forward to this. Well, cheers, madam, bloody, something or other.
8: And rear ends upwards to you too, old Triton Trotters.
7: Very well, thanks very much.
5: Who brewed this rock nut?
4: I say, you can tell he's the British ambassador, can't you? He's gone red, white, and blue.
3: And in that order. But look at her. She's downed a lot of it, hasn't touched her.
8: Pull me another pint. This English peasant drink is good. Suddenly I love everybody. Pull me another pint.
0: Stone me, it's that yeast. It must have fermented the muck.
3: Never mind what caused it. Give it a couple of gallons on us.
8: And I wish to place an order for another 50,000 gallons for the delight of our glorious people's people.
5: What? 50,000 gallons of chocolate-flavored fish soup?
8: Why not? It tastes terrible. The after effects are magnificent.
7: Captain Perry?
1: Yes, Ambassador.
7: I don't know where this hooch came from, but I want 50,000 gallons of the stuff shipped through the Iron Curtain as fast as you can get it there.
2: Yes, a swig or two of that round the Kremlin table, and they'll be doing a quick chorus of dear old pals and jolly old comrades.
3: Give them three, and they'll be so high they'll be doing moon probes without the aid of a rocket.
0: But, Chief Petty Officer Pertwee, I don't know what happened, but I have a fair idea who did it. All I want to know now is, what exactly did you use to fill up those barrels?
9: Bilge water, naval cuckoo, and a handful of yeasts.
0: See? And then perhaps you'll tell me where I'm going to find a brewery that can supply 50,000 gallons of it.
9: Oh, you won't, sir. But once Johnson is fattened up for duty again, if you let us have the barrels, the cocoa, and the yeast, we've got the bilge water, and in a week or two we should...
0: I'll do nothing of the sort. Are you seriously suggesting that I should...
7: Sir? I don't know what he wants, but if you want to avoid your court-martial, let him have it. This is an export order.
0: But it's bilge water!
3: We recognized it. We swim most of our lives up to our necks in it.
7: But just this once, we've got a chance to get rid of it and make a profit. So you muster all hands of whatever it is you do and start brewing for Britain. Right. A pint of muck for Madame Bloody, whatever her name is, and large gins all round for the rest of us.
10: Would you mind terribly if I had a horse's neck, sir?
7: Not if you don't.
3: Now you mention it, it is a bit long and stretchy, isn't it?
0: No, Hot Lips, it is not long and stretchy.
4: It is, you know.
0: Oh, shut up, twitchy nose.
4: My nose is not twitchy.
9: No, sir, it's waggling.
4: Your nose is just as long and stretchy as his horse's neck.
0: My nose's neck is not horsey, it's twitchy.
7: Oh, for crying out loud, let's have some scotch instead before somebody finds something wrong with my anatomy.
3: Come to think of it, sir, you have got a terribly big...
7: Pour the drinks, Berkeley, quickly, pour!

John Pertwee, Leslie Phillips and Stephen Murray have been brewing their way up through The Navy Lark, written by Laurie Wyman. John Pertwee was the chief petty officer, Leslie Phillips was the sub-lieutenant, Stephen Murray was the number one. Captain Povey was played by Richard Caldicott, the Russian Minister of Culture was Heather Chasen, Taffy Goldstein was Tony Evans, the Padre was Michael Bates, and Able Seaman Johnson was Ronnie Barker. Our special guests were Sir Jeremy Crichton Buller, played by Derek Francis, and Henry Pettigrew, played by Frank Thornton. The show was produced by Alastair Scott Johnston.

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1: Fantastic.
0: I mean, they look the same, don't they?
1: Might look the same, but they don't taste the same.
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1: Well, I can. The cheap one's yours.
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3: 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It's your dinner. It's called Cupboard Love. 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It's a new kind of cat food. Moist. It's good for you. Like it?
4: New Cupboard Love. 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

0: Stop, stop it at once. This is most offensive. We at the BBC have finally and definitely made up our minds. For the time being, anyway. This black and white nonsense is offensive and has to stop. So wipe that silly black stuff off your faces and do the show some other way. Right?
1: Right.
2: It's the yellow and white red star.
0: Stop, stop, stop. That's no better, no better. Oh. Try again.
3: It's the red and white minstrel show.
4: Lord, Moscow ladies sing this song. Ravda, Ravda.
0: No, no, no, no, no, no, no, no, no, no. Or to put it another way, possibly. But I think we can solve the problem quite simply by getting rid of all the funny makeup and costumes and doing the show as you really are, quite naturally.
3: It's the pink and white minstrel show.
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0: once again, the prunes of the Angus Tune strain bring to the microphone Tim Brooke Taylor, John Cleese, Graham Garden, David Hatch, Joe Kendall-Bilotti, and without further ado, let's hear the voice of this week's mystery given.
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3: Here I am at the London Palladium, and very nice it is too. 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
0: Well, here at the Ickenham Gibbon Stuffing Institute Public Baths and Masonic Tea Rooms, there is a great air of occasion. The audience is full of showbiz personalities. I can see Rachel Welch sitting over there, and in front of her, I can see two short, bald-headed gentlemen who... Every actor who is anybody is here, and many young starlets who are anybodies are here as well. And now the audience are settling down, and I can see the usherettes moving down the aisles, distributing programs and OBEs. And the tension is mounting as the time approaches for the presentations, and in fact, at this very moment, the Radio Prune jury are in conference, deciding who should get the awards. Perhaps we can eavesdrop and hear what they're saying.
4: Long-haired entertainers!
5: Long-haired entertainers!
6: It's the permissive society I blame!
4: Permissive society! Well,
5: everywhere you look, you see these young actresses with enormously inflated reputations.
6: Enormously inflated.
4: You never saw reputations like that in our young day.
5: More's the pity.
6: I once had my reputation inflated.
4: Did you?
6: Enormously inflated. Of course, that was during the war when everything was inflated.
5: I lost a leg in the war, you know. Never found it.
4: Blown off.
6: I had my reputation blown off. Clean as a whistle, just above the knee.
4: That's the trouble with these modern youngsters. If they all had their heads blown off, they'd be dead.
6: Like the rest of us.
5: They're all sex mad.
6: Sex mad.
4: Sex mad.
5: Can't get enough of it.
6: Neither can I.
4: And another thing.
6: There's a lot of them about.
4: When we were young, we didn't know the meaning of the word sex.
5: What does that mean?
4: Sex? A sort of frog.
6: Not like these modern long-haired frogs.
4: The whole world has gone frog mad. You take television. There's far too much frogs and violence.
6: Everywhere you look, frog rears its ugly head.
5: My uncle was a frog.
6: What happened to him?
5: He croaked.
6: Croaked!
4: That concludes the voting for the Radio Prune Awards.
0: And now the presentation of the awards is about to begin. And here is your master of ceremonies.
7: Hello, good evening, and welcome. Super terrific. Thank you. This is a very serious and important occasion, so I'm going to start it off by reading you this headline from this morning's Stockport Advertiser. It says, General flies back to front. Terrific. Thank you. Well, I'll be reading you some more trivia later on, but now let's hear the winner of the Cinema Award, Almost Anywhere.
8: Well, Huey, the Cinema Award goes to the Rank Organisation for the year's most constructive achievement. They stop making look at life.
7: Thank you, Eamon. And now, to remind us of what we've been spared, here is a nostalgic look at life, number 3,004,753.
3: Down here in the heart of Surrey, there's something pretty unusual going on. Yes, it's wheelbarrow trekking. Did you say what's wheelbarrow trekking? Well, it's a cross between pony trekking and underwater octopus rape. Meanwhile, not far away in sunny Africa, Mildred Weems is setting out across the Sahara Desert in a brown paper bag. Well, that's her problem. So let's look somewhere nearer home. And where's this? No, Grandma, it's not China. It looks more like Plymouth. Did you say Plymouth? Right first time. And that means this isn't Chairman Mao, it's Bert Smith. And if you've ever wondered how to make macaroni with the hole down the middle, then ask Ted and Gladys Rumble. Incidentally, Ted and Gladys are brother and wife. They've lived here all their lives, but Ted tells me he's 43. How's that for a coincidence? And speaking of coincidences, this is the Tate Gallery. Did you say Tate Gallery? Look again, chum. Yes, it's a hovercraft. And speaking of hovercrafts, how's this for a bungalow? Well, bungalows may be a far cry from the Taj Mahal by moonlight, but while we're on the subject, let's see a horse's eye view of the Grand National. They're off, and so am I. Cheerio!
0: We interrupt this program to bring you a police message. A Centurion tank has been stolen from an army camp in Aldershot. Police warn that this tank could be dangerous if swallowed by small children. And now we return you to the Radio Prune Awards.
7: Thank you, thank you, thank you, thank you, thank you. Super, terrific. Now, before we go on, Super, somebody's just handed me this press cutting. It says, General flies back to front. Super, terrific, thank you. And now, off with the awards.
8: And now we come to the Television Personality Awards. Most promising newcomer in the field of comedy, Clive Jenkins. And Television Personality of the Year, Eddie Waring.
7: Well, Eddie, that's absolutely terrific. And will you just say a few words of thanks to me?
9: Well, a great privilege. One thing leads to another. Speaking of leads, I see Hunslet had a good day, as you all think so. A great try against Wigan. That was quite a match. Well worth watching. Big Tommy away, then helping Huddersfield get 20 points against Bradford Northern. And that's all you get in.
7: Thank you. Thank you, Eddie. Super, terrific, wonderful, marvellous, great, super, terrific. Push on. And now, before our next award, I'd like to introduce a very special guest, someone I'm very proud and honoured to be able to ingratiate myself with. That wonderful American comedian, Mr. Jack Benny. Thank you, you're too kind. I didn't deserve it. Super. And now, Jack, would you say a few words for us?
10: Well, David,
0: while we are waiting for the next word, here is some light music.
10: Certainly am happy. To be

0: here.
1: Thank you. That really was a laugh an hour. And that reminds me, we've just heard that a ministry spokesman has just announced General Flies back to France.
2: The Radio Prune Special Award for Television, which is presented annually to the best long-running television series about two doctors in Scotland in the 1930s who live with an endearing housekeeper and spend more time being lovable and homely than they spend actually curing people. And this year's award winner is...
3: Oh, doctor, you must help me. I'm terribly ill. Help me, doctor, help me.
4: Is there any more tea, Janet?
5: Dr. Finlay. And would you like another kipper?
3: Doctor, it's my leg. It's fallen off.
4: I'll have another kipper, Janet.
3: Oh, doctor, my head feels as if it's spinning round and round. It is spinning round. Do something, please do something.
5: Here's your keeper, Doctor. Oh, and here comes Dr. Cameron.
6: Good day, Dr. Finlay.
3: Doctor, I'm growing feathers.
4: Dr. Cameron, I've got an interesting patient here I'd like you to take a look at.
6: Man, what are you thinking of? You know, I can't look at patients till I've done the homely and lovable bit.
3: Doctor! Oh, dear! Oh, I'm pregnant now!
6: Yeah, Ned, will you bring me a kipper and a wee dram?
3: Doctor! I'm turning into a chicken! Oh, do something, please!
6: Control yourself, man. You see, a disease like yours, not a thing to treat lightly.
3: I'm not treating it lightly! Look! I've laid an egg!
5: Would you like an egg with your kipper?
4: No, thank you, Janet. I must be away on my rounds. There's an epidemic in Tannock Gray. Everybody's turning to farmyard animals.
5: Doctor! I don't feel too well myself. I think I'm turning into a cozy moo. Moo!
4: Dr. Cameron, what can we do?
6: Oh, calm yourself, man. Man.
4: They become animals. What am I going to turn into?
7: I'm changing! Great Scott! Oh, no! I'd never believe that possible! I've turned into a human being!
1: Thank you, wonderful super, terrific. And I've just this very moment been handed a press cutting from tomorrow's paper, which reads, General backs flies at front.
3: A new one.
8: And finally we come to the awards for music. The second prize in this section goes to a follow-up of a popular song, Young, Gifted and Black, entitled Old, Untalented and White. Sung, of course, by Tony Blackburn. And as our follow-up to the Beach Boys and the Bubblegum Sound, here's the Seaside Fellas and the E-By Gum Sound.

0: you very much. Thank you very much, friends. In our tireless search for the year's worst play, this week, Radio Prune, believe me, has come up with a real Lulu.
1: Yes, indeed, Andy, and it is by Edward Empire, who wrote The Decline and Fall of the Roman Gibbon. And it is called The Harder They Fall, the More They Hurt Themselves.
0: So, for the harder they fall, the more they hurt themselves, let's hear it.
2: Boxing is not what it used to be. It used to be tiddlywinks. But that was very difficult to play with big leather gloves on. So to improve the game, people decided to throw away their winks, discard their tiddlies, take all their clothes off, and beat the living daylights out of each other. And fighting is still a great spectator sport, as every football crowd knows. But boxing is not so popular. No longer do thousands flock to see Don Cockle's muscles or Bruce Woodcock's winkles. And, of course, TV is killing it. And it's not much good for boxing either. But yet, even now, the whole glamour of the fight game could be restored if a new personality boy could be found. A real chump. A champ. No, chump. Who could capture the imagination of youngsters with his skill, good looks, and £2 million publicity machine. Our story of the search for such a man begins at Jack's Gym in Bermondsey, a boxing school run by the former paperweight champion of the Outer Hebrides, Jackie Tin. It was a typical morning at the gym. Some of the lads were lifting dumbbells and stupid weights. Another was shadow boxing, hitting Hank Marvin. And why not? And a hefty heavyweight was running on the spot.
3: Squashed into the ground, never to return.
4: Not now, not ever, never!
2: Most of the lads at Jack's gym had been fighting for years, and they were battered and scared. Scarred. No, scared. And many of them had a cauliflower ear, a potato there, and a leap when they got nervous. But, listening to them talk, one soon realized that inside those battered, shapeless heads were battered, shapeless minds. As they discuss their latest fights in that technical language only boxers understand.
5: On the end of my arm.
6: Fish,
5: that's it. I waved my fish at him, you know, and I walked about, you know, on my
6: elbow.
5: That's it. I moved on them, on my feet, and I roared, and then he hit me.
0: Come on, come on, what are you lot doing? All right, here's an easier one. Who do you think you are?
5: Oh, no, I've forgotten.
0: Look here. And you know that recently they had a Rocky Marciano and Cassius Clay fight, right, by computer. Right. Well, now their new heavyweight champion of the world is the computer. Right, so our boss wants a volunteer from you lads to be the British challenger to fight the computer, eh? Someone with fast footwork, good left hook, and a screwdriver. Right. Now, who's he going to be, eh?
2: At once, every hand went up.
7: Please, can I leave the room?
0: Dear, dear. Will nobody volunteer? He doesn't have to be a great fighter. I can teach him all he needs to know. All I want is a raw youth I can get to work on.
8: Come here. Oh,
9: hello, boys.
0: Who are you?
9: I'm Butch. Now, look, you mustn't be misled by the fact I made a rather poovy entrance, because I'm definitely not like that. In fact, I want to be a tough, masculine He-Man boxer, and I want to get into the ring with one of those glistening muscle-bound boys of yours, and I'll punch him, and pummel him, and really hurt him, and then I'll kiss him better. Oh, what a giveaway! No, honestly, really and truly, I am as rugged as the next man.
10: Hello, I'm the next man.
0: I think you're exactly what we've been looking for. I want you to come and meet the boss. Here he is, through this sound effect.
3: Hello. I'm Solly Goldblatt, Yamulka Bagel Bagel, the filter fish already OBE and bar. Mitzvah. But you can call me sir.
9: You can call me any time.
2: Solly Goldblatt, Yamulka Bagel Bagel, gefilte fish already, was the daddy of all promoters. Or a great many of them, so it was rumored. Solly spoke to Butch.
3: Now, son, who are you?
9: I'm Butch.
3: You look a bit on the puny side.
9: Puny? I'm as sound as a bell.
5: Come up and give me a tinkle sometime.
3: I usually let my mole here be the judge of a man's physique. Butch, I want you to meet Miss Ophelia Gently. She's a constant comfort to me, this gal. She has the tenderness of Florence Nightingale, the principles of Joan of Arc, the wisdom of St. Teresa, and bosoms like Barrow's balloons. Now, look here, Ophelia. If Butch is going to be a really great champ, he'll need not only boxing skill, but must also have enormous frog appeal. Now... Now, what do you think of him as a woman?
11: Well, darling, as a woman, he's great. As a man, he's a punk. He's got the face of a baby, the arms of a girl, and the legs of a sparrow, and yet he still has something I desire. I love his earrings.
9: Don't touch them. If you touch my earrings, I'll wince.
3: Oi! Oi, look at that. When he's roused, he's transformed into an animal, a raging, tempestuous bush baby. Listen, this is kid. I can make you something really special. Faux pate with gerbil livers. Now, I did it for Ophelia. When I found her, she was a penniless gutter snipe. But I gave her jewels and pretty dresses. I can do the same for you.
9: Oh, yes.
3: Now, it's not going to be easy. In this game, you'll find a lot of people against you. But you mustn't be upset by the knockers. Put them away, Ophelia. First, we're going to change your name. From now on, you'll be called Sugar Puff Robinson, right?
2: And so Jack the trainer set to work on Sugar Puff.
0: Hey, look here, Sugar. It's my job to whip you into shape.
9: Fun.
2: Jack fixed him up with a fight against Cooper.
0: Hey, I can fight him. I can fight him with one hand. One hand tied behind my back. I could. I can fight him with one hand tied behind my back. Of course, I'd lose. Take a car.
2: At last, Solly Goldblatt, etc. go filterfish already, called Sugarpuff into his office.
3: Now, my boy, I want you to get into the ring with this computer and beat the living daylights out of it. There's a lot at stake. You'll be fighting for an enormous purse.
9: Goody, it'll go with my huge handbag.
3: Now, there's nothing to worry about. Jack will be your second.
9: Don't you believe it?

0: Me what? Ladies and gentlemen, here is the result of the last contest between Tower of London and Firth of Forth. Tower was disqualified for using 3 low punches and a machine gun. Firth is the winner, and the funeral is tomorrow. And now, the main event of the evening, the heavyweight championship of the world. Between in the blue corner wearing the red shorts, computer PX021150PE, and in the pink corner, the wearing no shorts, under taffeta pleated see-through mini tights, and with sheepskin liberty bodies. Your own! Your very own, and I know you'd agree. Sugar Puff Robinson, your commentator is Mr. Harry Woodworker, I think you're.
1: Good evening. And the referee is calling the two fighters together and he's whispering something to them.
2: Have you heard the one about the nun and the three children?
1: And now, the champion, the mysterious PXO21115OBE, is taking off its dressing gown and the crowd can't believe their eyes.
2: Eyes? You're lying.
1: And indeed, here's what a sight it is. What a strange, inhuman thing. Well, no wonder this is the champion. No man could stay in the ring with that. This should be a fantastic fight. And I think the bell is about to go.
3: I'm off.
1: And here we go. And right away they're in there swapping punches.
4: I'll give him 2 uppercuts for a left hook.
1: And already the champion has got a nasty red gash under her nose.
4: That's my mouth, cheeky.
1: And at the moment, Sugar Puff is just feeling his feet. And so she. And his ankles. And his thighs. And his... Oh, my goodness. And she's going after him now. And she's going after his bloody nose. And his blasted chin. And she's fighting back. But she's riding his left hook.
4: Give me up, hook.
1: And I think she's too much for him. His knees are going weak. His legs are turning to jelly, and she's really licking him.
4: But good, delicious.
1: And she's down, and he's down. They're down.
4: Who's there?
1: She's letting him have it. And Sugar's corner have thrown in the towel, and the soap, and the loofah, and his rubber duck, and they're having a bath together. Oh, what a washout! It's all over, and the referee's counting them both out. It's all over. It's all over. Play the music.
5: That was I'm Sorry I'll Read That Again, performed by Timbrook Taylor, John Cleese, Graham Garden, David Hatch, Joe Kenlon, and Bilotti. The producers were Peter Titheridge and David Hatch. The song was by Bilotti, the band was under Dave Lee, and the arrangements were by Leon Cohen. And the script was written by Graham Garden and Bilotti. And next week, It's Perfectly Possible to Be On Again. God help us all.
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0: We present Arthur Lowe, John LeMessurier, and Clive Dunn in Dad's Army. Episode 4, The Enemy Within the Gates, featuring James Beck, Arnold Ridley, and Ian Lavender, with this week's guest, Carl Jaffe. Here is the latest news, and this is John Snagg reading it. Day after day, in this beautiful summer of 1940, the RAF fights for our survival in the skies above Britain. Meanwhile, on the ground, for the Home Guard at Warmington-on-Sea, it's a red letter day.
1: Captain Mannering, Captain Mannering.
2: What is it, Pike?
1: Bottoms!
2: I beg your pardon?
1: Bottoms! Bottoms, bottoms and tops!
2: What are you talking about, boy?
1: Our uniform, trousers and caps, sir. They've arrived.
2: Well, why didn't you say so in the first place? Where are they?
1: Mr. Wilson's just bringing them in, sir.
3: Give me a hand, Pike.
1: Oh, right, Mr. Wilson.
3: Ah, there we are.
1: Shall I unpack them, Mr. Mannering?
2: Oh, yes, yes. Let's have a look at them.
3: All right.
2: Have you signed for them, Wilson?
3: Yes, sir. There should be 21 pairs of trousers here.
2: Well, there's 14 of us. That means 1.5 pairs each. How many caps, Pike?
1: 13, sir.
2: One short. This could cause trouble, Wilson.
3: Well, perhaps you could give the one without a cap an extra pair of trousers.
2: What good would that do?
3: Well, they could be for, you know, a special river crossing squad, sir. Once on the other side, they could change into the dry ones. I mean, on exercises.
2: Why only on exercises?
3: Well,
2: I'm sure the sight of you in your underpants would unnerve even the SS.
1: Mr. Henry, I've got an idea.
2: Yes, Mike?
1: As we've only got 5 rifles, well, supposing we let the one without a cap have a rifle all the time?
2: Well, that would only upset our rifle rotor.
1: Oh.
2: What's more, the man who has a rifle doesn't have a water bottle. So that, in turn, would mess up the water bottle rotor.
3: And I can't alter all the rotors.
2: I agree. You've taken great pains with them, Wilson.
3: Yes, sir. Well, they take a lot of thought. It's about time someone else drew them up.
2: Take it in turns, you mean?
3: Yes.
2: Good idea. Draw up a rotor.
1: Sir, why don't you let me take back one of the extra pairs of trousers to GHQ and swap it for a cap?
2: Good idea, Pike. Do it in your own time.
1: Right-ho.
2: Right, Wilson, we better sort some trousers out.
3: Do you think it's fair, sir, helping ourselves before the others get a chance?
2: Not a question of helping ourselves. Just want to make sure of a good fit.
3: Oh, yeah.
2: As commander of the platoon, I can hardly be seen in baggy pants.
3: No, sir, quite. Right.
2: What's this?
3: It's a zip, sir.
2: Well, shouldn't it be in the front? This one's at the side.
3: Yes, well, you're quite right, sir. I mean, you couldn't have a fly at the side, could you?
2: It's not very convenient, is it? Hello? Mannering here. What's that? What's that? Oh, yes, sir.
4: Ah, I see, sir, yes.
2: Thank you very much. Been a slight mistake, Wilson. These trousers weren't meant for us.
3: Who were they meant for?
2: The ATS.
5: Oh, dear.
6: Yeah, steady on, Mr. Godfrey.
5: Oh, Mr. Jones, I thought I was going to be late.
6: No, we haven't started yet. I say, you're quite a stranger.
5: Well, I've been looking after my sister. She's had a recurrence of her old trouble. Water on the knee.
7: Mm. Hello, Mr. Godfrey. Here, are you all right? I haven't seen you for a while.
5: Oh, hello, Mr. Walker. I've been looking after my sister.
6: Yeah, she's had a nasty attack of water on the knee.
7: You know the best cure for that?
5: What?
7: A tap on the head.
6: Now, listen. We shouldn't say things like that, Joe. It's not proper.
2: Gentlemen, we have good news today. We have an issue of field service caps. We also have an issue of uniform trousers. However, owing to a slight error, they've got to be changed. Now, after the command fallout, Sergeant Wilson and Lance Corporal Jones will issue the caps. Sergeant Wilson?
8: Yes?
2: You take one half of the platoon. Jones, you take the other.
8: All right, sir.
6: Yes, sir. Private Walker, come and collect your cap.
7: Blimey, you don't expect me to stick one of those on my head, do you?
6: You can stick it where you like, mate. I'm just the man that gives them out.
7: Right then, I'll have a 6 7/8, please.
6: You'll be lucky it's large or small.
7: All right then, give us a large.
6: There you are.
7: Here, listen, if anybody's interested, I know a geezer who'll order them for us for 4 and 6 a time. Take it or leave it.
6: Leave it. Right, next. Now, what would you like, Mr. Godfrey?
5: Oh, a small one, please.
6: There you are.
5: Oh, thank you. By the way, which side do you wear it on?
6: Well, you wear it on the right side, Godfrey. Oh,
5: what a pity. It's not my best side. Does it suit me?
6: Well, yes, if you're going to retreat. You've got it on back to front, you see.
5: Oh, dear.
2: Right, have you finished? Gather round. Tonight I want to deal with the subject of enemy agents. As you know, they're being dropped in all sorts of disguises. Nuns, peasants, police. They might even be disguised as British Army officers. Come up to you with stupid instructions.
7: How do you tell the difference?
2: Yeah, walk up. The main thing, man, is not to worry. If you keep your heads, you can always tell if a man is really British.
8: Excuse, please.
2: What's going on in the back there?
8: Excuse, please. Excuse, please. Ah, excuse, please.
2: What do you want?
6: I think he wants to be excused.
2: Be quiet.
8: My name is Captain Vinogorodsky. Is this the HQ of the 1st Platoon D Company Home Guard?
2: Yes, it is. What can we do for you?
8: I'm from HQ Southern Command. I should like to ask a few questions, please.
2: Certainly, sir, yes. Lance Corporal Jones,
9: sir.
2: Carry on with the rifle maintenance while I attend to this.
9: Very good, sir.
2: You just come over here, Captain. Ah, what did you want to know?
8: I want to know exactly what weapons you have.
2: Well, we've got...
9: Could I see you just a minute, Mr. Mannering?
2: Yeah. Excuse me, Captain. I must have a word with my sergeant.
8: But certainly.
2: What is it, Wilson?
9: How do you know he's not a German spy, sir?
2: Well, how can he be? He's got a British Army officer's uniform on.
9: Yes, sir, but his accent doesn't go with that uniform.
2: Oh, don't be such a snob, Wilson. Doesn't have to be a public school man to hold a commission. This is 1940.
9: Yes, but look at his cheeks, sir. He's got a dueling scar.
2: There were some pretty rum goings on at Oxford in the 20s, you know. You could be right. If you are, we'll soon put a stop to that little game. I'll go and have a word with him. And now, sir, you want to know what weapons we have.
8: That is right.
2: Jones?
10: Sir?
2: Give me a rifle.
10: Yes, sir. Here we are, sir.
2: Well, we've got this rifle for a start. Get your hands up.
8: But I don't understand.
2: All right, Jones, keep him covered.
10: Sure.
2: Wilson?
11: Yes, sir?
2: What do you think we ought to do now?
9: Well, I think we ought to have a general staff meeting, sir, to consider our next move.
2: Very good idea. Lance Corporal Jones?
10: Yep. Come, sir. Now, look, Pike, if the prisoner moves as much as an eyelid, let him have it right up. Well, Col Steel never fails. They don't like it up, and we know they don't like it up. I'm sorry, sir. I was just telling Pike, sir. They don't like it to have it up, so you don't like it up, and you think that they don't.
2: Look, you really must try to control yourself.
10: I'm sorry, sir. It's going into action after all these years.
9: We better make sure he really is a Nazi, don't you think, sir, before we hand him over to the authorities.
2: And there's only one thing for it. We must grill him.
6: Yes, over a nice slow fire. That'll soon make him talk. We used to do that in the Sudan, you know, sir. We used to...
2: Jones, will you pull yourself together?
8: Yes, sir.
2: We're not brutes. Everything will be done according to the Geneva Convention. Let's see. What does the Home Guard manual say? Here we are. The interrogation of enemy suspects. The pronunciation test. We'll try this on him. Now, Captain Vino... Captain... I want you to say after me a few simple English words.
8: A few simple English words.
2: I haven't started yet. Now say soothe.
8: Soothe.
2: Wretch.
8: Wretch.
2: Rats.
8: Rats.
2: No.
8: Rats. I said rats.
2: Those. Now, what would Mrs. Mopp say to you?
8: She would say, "Can I do you now, sir?"
6: Can I ask him one, sir?
2: All right, John.
6: Who won the boat race in 1938?
8: Cambridge. It was raining at the time.
6: Blimey, he's right.
2: Who the devil are you?
6: I'm Jones, sir.
2: I'm addressing the prisoner.
8: I'm Captain Vinogorodsky of the Free Polish Forces attached to the GHQ.
2: But why didn't you say so in the first place? I'm very sorry, Captain, but it was an understandable mistake.
8: I would call it a stupid mistake. Why should you think I was German? After all, my English is perfect.
7: Blimey, do you hear that, Mr. Godfrey? If his English is perfect, I should be chairman of the Brains Trust.
8: As you know, many German airmen from crashed planes are landing everywhere. However, the area commander is a little anxious in case any British pilots are shot by mistake. It has not happened so far, but a stitch in time saves something.
2: Nine? A stitch in time said... Oh, never mind.
8: Thank you. So the commander has issued an order that lone parachutists are not to be shot down before they have a chance to reveal themselves. Furthermore, a bounty of £10 will be paid for every Nazi airman captured alive and in good condition. That is all. Good night.
7: Blimey, what about that then, Mr. Mannerin? A tenner a time for every Nazi airman.
2: Yes, Walker. If they're alive and in good condition.
7: Or £7.10. If they're knocked about a bit.
2: All right, thank you. Wilson, have you got the patrol duty rota?
9: Oh, yes, sir, yes.
2: Who's on river patrol?
9: Let's see now. Jones, Pike and Godfrey.
5: Excuse me, Mr. Mannerin.
2: Yes, Godfrey?
5: I think I've got a bit of a chill coming on, and it's rather damp down there.
2: Well, you won't actually be in the river, Godfrey.
5: I know, sir, but I do feel the cold. You see, my sister's been knitting me a woolly cardigan, but she's so nervous nowadays, every time the sirens stop, she can drop the row of stitches. It's taken her longer than she anticipated.
2: Yes, all right, Godfrey.
5: It's Fair Isle, you see, a very complicated pattern.
2: Yeah, all right. Walker. You better take Godfrey's place.
7: Hello, Mr. Merrin.
5: Oh, thank you, sir.
2: Now, whose turn is it with the rifle?
1: Me, sir. It's my turn, please.
2: Yes, we'll be very careful, Pike. What about you, Lance Corporal Jerome?
6: I shall be taking my faithful assegai, sir. I'm in there, sir, as soon as I see the whites of their eyes.
7: The whites of their eyes? Blimey, with your eyesight, they'd have to be painted white all over. Then you'd miss them.
6: There's no call to talk to me like that, Private Walker. Just watch.
7: All right, come on, you silly old duffer.
1: Bit creepy, isn't it, Joe? What's that?
7: It's only a water rat.
1: Oh,
7: I must have a rest. My feet are killing me. I think I'll have a fag.
6: Put that light out, Walker. A sniper might see us.
7: Have you gone balmy or something? No snipers around here. You're not in the flipping Sudan now, you know.
6: No, but it's just as well. You wouldn't last 5 minutes out there.
7: I could shoot a whirling dervish just the same as you know. Poor Blight has only had spears.
6: It wasn't only whirling dervishes, mate. There was flies and desert sores and malaria and dysentery and jippy tummy.
7: You should have packed it up then, shouldn't you?
6: We didn't pack it up because we were soldiers. There was a field marshal's baton in every rucksack.
7: You sound as if you'd have been better off with a bedpan.
1: What was that?
7: Nothing. It's your imagination. What's the time?
1: Eh? Oh, 5:30.
7: Oh, God. Another hour and a half. We might as well pack it up. There'll be no German planes over tonight.
6: Why don't you keep your big mouth shut?
1: Hey, listen. Can you hear a plane, Mr. Jones?
6: Yes. And if he comes low enough, I'll give him one right to the seat of his ankle. It's coming this way. You cowardly swine!
7: Sounds like one of ours.
6: Brave boys. Good luck, mate.
7: Blimey, that wasn't one of ours. The searchlights are looking for the plane.
11: You're a bit late, chums. He could have killed us with that bomb.
7: Yeah. Here, the plane's shooting at us. Quick, take cover.
6: Machine gunning innocent women and children. They don't care, you know.
1: No, Mr. Jones, it's all right. It's one of our fighters gunning him.
6: Oh, that's all right, then. Go on, give it him, son.
7: You watch. He'll head for home now.
6: Yes. One smell of our fighters and they're off. Cowardly Bosch!
1: Hey. Hey, look up there. What's that white thing floating down?
7: Oh, my God.
1: It's a parachute. Shall I fire, Mr. Jones?
6: No. No, you heard what the captain said. We've got to wait until he exposes himself. He might be one of ours.
1: He's landed in the water.
6: Surrender, or we fire. Are you British? If so, say so.
1: Shall I go and see if I can see anything?
7: Yeah, go and have a look, Paddy.
1: Fine.
11: Can you see what it is?
1: No, it's too dark.
11: Hold on. Yes. Yes, I can. Hey,
1: he's coming towards us. Hey, do you think I ought to fire, Mr. Jones?
6: Just a minute, Pike. Just a minute. I'll give you one more chance. Halt, or we fire. All right, Pike. Let him have it. I think you got him.
1: Look, there's something white floating in the water. I think I've killed him.
7: I hope not. That's 10 quid down the drain. Yeah, hold on, I'll go in and get him.
1: £10 would be very nice, wouldn't it, Mr. Jones?
6: Yes, if we really got him.
11: Hey!
1: What is it, Joe?
11: You shot a ruddy swan!
1: Killing swans are against the law, isn't it, Mr. Jones?
6: Yes, that's serious, that is. Belong to the king, swans do.
1: What are we going to do with it?
7: I'm going to take it home.

0: against the law, isn't it, Mr. Jones?
1: Yes, that's serious, that is. Belong to the king, swans do.
0: What are we going to do with it?
2: I'm going to take it home. Pluck it, truss it, dress it. Hang it up for a few days, then I'm going to roast it with some potatoes and sprouts. Very tasty. Very sweet.
0: Well, what about the king?
2: He's always eating it. Don't think he makes do on spam, do you?
0: God. That's not fair, Joe. Their majesties have got ration books the same as us.
1: Well, look, I shall have to report the untimely demise of this swan, you know.
2: Don't you want your share, then?
1: Well, yes.
2: What are you going on about, then? Look, I'm going to hide it under this bush. Then we can pick it up later.
1: Right. Right, let's get back on patrol.
2: Look, stick close to me, Jonesy. With your eyesight, you're bound to get lost.
1: You're no call to say that, Private Walker.
2: Oh,
1: you're no
2: come
1: call
2: on,
1: to say
2: come
1: that.
2: Come on.
1: Pike, walk up. Where are you? I think I'm lost. Is that you, Joe? Pike? Halt! Who goes there? Who are you? Friend or foe?
3: Luftwaffe.
1: That's not what I asked. Are you friend or foe?
3: Ich bin Luftwaffe.
1: Oh, Luftwaffe. Oh. Yes, I thought so. You're a Jerry. Pike! Walker! I've caught a Jerry! Get back, get back! I'll give you the old cold steel!
3: Mein Gott in Himmel!
1: Don't you swear at me, mate.
4: Hang on, Josie, we're coming.
2: What's the matter, Cole?
1: I caught a Jerry.
5: Cool, blimey, 10 quid's worth.
1: What do you mean?
5: The bounty. £10 for every Nazi airman captured in good nick.
0: That's what we saw floating down.
2: You're right, Pike. It must have been a parachute after all. Are we going to get him back to our quarters, Jonesy?
1: Well, we ought to tie his hands behind his back. Got any rope?
2: No.
0: Cut his trouser buttons off. That'll keep his hands busy.
1: That's a good idea, Pikey. Anyone got any scissors?
2: Use your spear, Jonesy.
1: Right, here we go, here we go.
0: Oh, no, no, my hair!
1: It's not your hair I'm after, it's the buttons.
2: Hang on, Jonesy, hang on. He's not sure how far you're going.
1: No. That's because I haven't made up my mind.
2: Don't do it. You're not in the butcher shop now, you know. Right, come on, Jerry. Get your hands over your head.
3: Ich kann nicht verstehen.
2: Yeah, never mind all that. Get your hands over your head.
1: Oh, thank you, Private Walker. Now, keep him covered, Pikey.
0: Yes.
1: Right. Quick. Mark. Lay. Right. Lay. Right. Lay. Right.
6: What's the time, Wilson?
7: It's just after 200 hours, sir.
6: What's that?
7: 2 a.m.
6: All right, all right. I know what it means. What else is that?
1: Come in. Permission to speak, sir.
6: Good Lord, Jones. What is it?
1: We collared to Jerry, sir.
6: You've what?
1: A Nazi parachutist, sir. I showed him my assy guy and he came as quiet as a mouse. They don't like it up them, see? They don't like
6: no,
1: it up
6: all right, all right, all right, all right. Where is he?
1: Well, Pat and Walker, they've got him in the hall.
6: Let's have a look at him. Lead on, Jones.
1: Yes, right, sir, right, sir. Here he is, sir.
6: Ah, well done, men. I must get on to GHQ as quickly as possible. Pike and Godfrey, keep him covered. Walker and Jones, you come with me to my office and make your report.
2: Right, sir.
6: Fine night's work, eh, Wilson?
7: Oh, yes, awfully good, yes.
6: Well done, Jones and Walker. Well done indeed. You wait until GHQ hears about this.
2: Yeah, don't forget to ask about our 10 quid, will you, sir?
6: I'll get on to them now. This telephone seems to be dead, Wilson.
7: It is, sir. It's been cut off.
6: Cut off? What by? Enemy action?
7: No, sir, the GPO.
6: What?
7: The bill wasn't paid, so they cut it off.
6: Don't they know there's a war on? Here I am in command of a unit with a valuable prisoner, and my communications have been severed.
1: Mr. Speak, sir.
6: Yes, John.
1: My communications have not been severed.
6: What?
1: Well, there's a phone at my shop, and I'll ring them for you.
6: Ah, well done, Jones. You go to it.
1: Right, sir. Right, sir. Goodbye, sir.
6: Bye, Jones. Come in.
1: Mr. Speak, sir.
6: Yeah, what's the matter, Joan?
1: I don't know the number, sir.
6: I'll write it down for you. You've done very well tonight, Jones. I'm very proud of you.
1: Oh, thank you, sir.
6: There's the number. With men like you, this country has no need to fear for the future.
1: Oh, thank you, sir. And you can have half a pound of liver when I come back.
6: Thank you, Jones. Be as quick as you can.
1: Yeah. Why, are you hungry, sir?
6: Oh, good.
1: Goodbye, sir.
6: Oh, get out. Now, Wilson, I wonder if I ought to interrogate that man outside and try and find out if there are any more of them roaming around the countryside.
7: Yes, but you don't speak any German, do you, sir?
6: You're always raising objections, aren't you?

0: Walker, get the prisoner in here.
1: Right, sir. Limey.
0: What's the matter, Walker?
1: The prisoner's opted. He's gone.
0: Gone?
2: What do you mean, Walker?
1: Well, sir, come and have a look for yourself. He's not in the hall.
0: He's right, Wilson. Pike!
3: Yes, sir?
0: Where's the prisoner?
4: Mr. Godfrey's gone outside with him, sir.
0: Gone outside? What on earth for?
4: The German wanted to tinkle. That's what my mum calls it.
5: Yes, sir. When she says tinkle, sir, she
0: I know perfectly well.
4: Mr. Godfrey went with him, sir, with his rifle.
0: Ah, there you are, Godfrey.
6: I say, has he come back?
4: No, Mr. Godfrey.
6: The rotter.
0: What's going on, Godfrey?
6: Well, sir, the foreign gentleman wanted to...
0: I know what he wanted to do. Why didn't you tell him to wait?
6: Well, we're not beasts, are we, sir?
0: Go on.
6: So I took him to the outside convenience, sir.
0: And then what happened?
6: Well, see, it was very dark, and I stayed as close as I could in the circumstances.
0: You went in with him, of course.
6: Oh, no, sir, he locked the door.
0: Didn't you think that was suspicious?
6: Oh, not really. I usually lock the door myself, sir.
0: Go on.
6: He seemed to be taking a long time, so I coughed, sir, sort of dropping a hint, as it were.
0: You should have done a damn sight more than that.
6: I did, sir. I called out to him. When he didn't answer, I went around to the window at the back.
0: Yes, and of course it was open.
6: Oh, no, sir, no, it was closed and barred.
0: And how did he get out?
6: Well, while I was round the little window at the back, I could only conjecture that he must have slipped out through the little door at the front.
0: For heaven's sake, Murphy. Now, get after him, Wilson, and take Pike with you.
5: All right, sir, yes, sir.
0: Pike, look alive, though.
3: Just going, sir.
0: Oh, great Scott. Military police will be here in a minute to collect the prisoner. I'm going to look a complete idiot.
2: Sir?
0: What is it, Walker?
2: How about if I ring them up and tell them it was all a practical joke?
0: We're the practical joke, I'm afraid.
7: Blitz,
6: oh, look, sir. The captain's brought him back.
7: Blitz, listen up. What?
0: Ah, Captain Vine, we know... Good evening.
7: Captain Mannering, I've just recaptured this man. He says he has kept from your custody. Is that correct?
0: I'm afraid so.
7: I don't know what sort of an army you are in, Captain Mannering, but I don't think it is the same as mine. You still have no guard outside your headquarters, and you allow prisoners to escape. All this inefficiency will be reported. Furthermore, I shall claim the bounty for this man.
0: I see. Well, I find your attitude high-handed, to say the least. And if you have any further comments to make, you'll find me in my orderly room.
2: Orderly room? Oh, you mean the vicar's office?
0: You heard what I said, Walker. The orderly room.
7: Right. You, Walker, and you, what's your name?
6: Godfrey.
7: Right. You two, take up your position by the main door while I interrogate the prisoner.
2: Blimey, we've got to take orders from foreigners now.
8: Name, Fritz Müller. Nobody can us, Marker? 041.
9: Hey, mister. Military police. You got a prisoner for me?
2: Yeah, that's right, Sarge.
9: We can't pick him up.
2: They're over there, see?
9: Right. Blimey, two of them? They said only one on the phone.
2: Hang on, just a minute, Godfrey. Did they say only one, Sarge? Must have been a bad line.
9: Yeah. That's probably what it was. Right, you two, outside in the van. Hey, is one here dressed as a British officer?
7: I am a British officer, you fool.
9: Don't sound like one.
2: No, he doesn't, does he, Sarge?
9: Do they both come in together?
6: Well,
2: no. Yeah, hang on a minute, Godfrey, I'll deal with this. As a matter of fact, they did, Sarge.
7: Listen, I'm a British officer. Here, look at my papers. Here is my identity card, my railway warrant to London for the leave tomorrow, and a letter from the lady I'm going to see in Golders Green.
2: You've got to hand it to them, Sarge. They are very thorough.
9: You're dead right. Come on, you two, in the van.
7: I protest, you are making a mistake. Can I do you now, sir? Cambridge won the boat race in 1938.
9: Ah, here's your receipt. Pop along to your brigade HQ with that, and you'll get 20 quid bounty.
2: Oh, thanks, Sarge.
9: Good night.
2: Good night, Sarge. Thanks again. Wahoy!
0: What's all this commotion, Walker?
2: Oh, it's all right, sir. The military police have just been, and here's our receipt.
0: Oh, thank you. What's this? £20?
2: Ah, yes. Yeah. That's right, it's two prisoners, a tenner each, 20 quid.
0: Two prisoners?
2: Yeah, we had a stroke of luck, sir.
3: Another one turned up.
0: Really? How did you talk the captain out of his shirt?
6: Well, we didn't.
3: Well, he sort of talked himself out of it, sir.
10: Excuse me, sir. I pedalled back as fast as I could, sir.
0: Ah. Jones. Nice work. Your message got through.
10: Oh, good, sir. I'm very pleased about that, sir.
0: Ah, there you are, Wilson.
11: No, we can't find him, sir. Seems to have vanished into thin air.
4: We looked everywhere, Mr. Manning. We really did.
0: Don't worry. He's on his way to GHQ. Plus, another one that Walker managed to round up.
10: Blimey. You're not getting them on the black market, are you, Joe?
0: Ah, quite an eventful evening, wouldn't you say? I think, as we've got an extra £10, we could well afford to spend £5 on a celebration dinner for the platoon. What do you think, Wilson?
11: Oh, an excellent idea, sir.
3: Would you care to order now, sir?
0: What do you suggest, Walker?
3: Well, for a fiver, sir, I could do you a nice medieval dinner.
0: A medieval dinner? What's that?
3: Well, let me see. You could start off with minstrel soup, followed by a crusader pie. Yeah, and chips, of course, if you wanted them. Barrel or two of mead. I can't guarantee the servant when she's had a bit short supply.
0: I think you're getting into the realms of fantasy now.
3: Unless, of course, your missus is free, Mr. Mannering.
0: No.
3: And to top it all off, a very rare luxury indeed.
0: What's that?
3: Roast swan.
12: That episode of Dad's Army from the original television series by Jimmy Perry and David Croft you heard, Arthur Lowe as Captain Mannering, John LeMessurier, Sergeant Wilson, Clive Dunn, Corporal Jones, James Beck, Private Walker, Arnold Ridley, Private Godfrey, Ian Lavender, Private Pike, Carl Jaffe, Captain Bielogradsky, and David Sinclair as everybody else. The Enemy Within the Gates was adapted for radio by Michael Knowles and Harold Snowd and produced by John Dias.
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2: 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We

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2: Hello and welcome again to the news quiz. 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
1: Visitors to a safari park in the West Midlands were shocked when a rhinoceros attempted to have sex with their Renault Laguna. A spokeswoman for the park apologised, describing the rhino as a bit of a lad.
2: Thanks to Rex Shaw for that. Let's meet the teams. Please welcome, first on my right, Francis Ween and Andy Hamilton. And challenging them on my left, Alan Corran and Jeremy Hardy. Francis, the traditional easy question goes to you. Who wishes we hadn't been put in the picture about pictures?
3: Well, thanks a lot. That's a bundle of laughs, isn't it? It's about the Iraqis.
2: It is.
3: It's not really a very nice story at all. The American media are full of these horrendous pictures of GIs mistreating and humiliating their Iraqi prisoners. And George Bush, amazingly, had to go on Arabic TV to try and mend some fences. And he said he was going to punish the guilty. Donald Rumsfeld, in fact, I think it is, because he holds Rumsfeld responsible and has told him to go and sort himself out. But then, you know, this tragic story, rely on the Daily Mirror to turn it into farce by publishing a lot of transparently faked photographs done, I imagine, in a car park somewhere off the M6, it may well be that British troops did do things like that, but I don't think they did them in those particular pictures. They're like a sort of crime watch reconstruction. By the time the repeat goes out, it may be that the editor of the Daily Mirror has been arrested, with any luck. Couldn't happen in my city.
4: I have to say, having grown up in Aldershot, I wouldn't be that surprised by the behaviour of a British soldier. I mean, to be honest, growing up in Aldershot in the 60s and 70s, we were thinking of calling in the IRA as a peacekeeping force.
5: Well, I felt that Piers Morgan ought to have been possibly questioning the veracity of soldiers who come up to him and say, "Would you like to buy these photographs of us torturing people?"
4: I think the Mirror's gone downhill since Piers Brosnan took it over. The best editor... best editor they ever had was Sean Connery, definitely.
2: President Bush and Prime Minister Blair have been forced to spend much of the week defending their troops after the publication of photos apparently showing the abuse of Iraqi detainees. In the UK, military insiders have claimed that the Mirror's photographs of alleged British torture were faked, pointing to the quality of the pictures, the uniforms worn by the men, and the fact that their equipment appears to be in working order. Andy, why are party people now all promises this week?
5: Oh, this is all the manifestos.
2: Yep.
5: Came out for the European elections, which are going to be used as a kind of rehearsal, really, probably for the general election. And it's a very difficult election for Blair, because his approval ratings are very low, because he's perceived as being 8 months pregnant with George Bush's baby now. So Labour came out with a very negative campaign which sought to hark back to Michael Howard's past under Thatcher about Britain is working again, don't let the Tories wreck it, I think was the very catchy slogan. And Michael Howard appeared in front of an astonishingly blue blacktop, which made him look very unreal. And I think they've installed fairy lights behind Michael Howard's eyes. If you watch him, there's something glittering behind his eyes, which makes, even if he just says hello, it looks sinister. I think they should take them out. Anyway, his manifesto is, Britain is, will work under us, or some rubbish. And the Liberal Democrats, they've brought out their manifesto as well.
3: Charles Kennedy's manifesto is rather good. It's going to be a bestseller. It's called Eats, Drinks and Doesn't Leave.
2: This week, Labour, the Conservatives and the Liberal Democrats all launched their local election manifestos. Labour manifesto boasts of a strong economy, saying there are now 1.8 million more jobs than there were in 1997. Unfortunately, they're all in Bangalore.
4: Tony Blair used to be Michael Howard's shadow, didn't he? You wouldn't think Michael Howard is the sort of bloke to have a shadow.
2: Jeremy, which company can't even deliver a second-class service? No.
4: This will be the Post, which used to be called the Post and is now called Postica. people are saying that the posties are nicking the mail. I don't think that's true. And reading between the lines, what happens is they put the wrong things in the wrong letterboxes, which is understandable, because some people have you ever delivered leaflets around people's houses? People have weird letterboxes, like people have brushes to stop you delivering dusty letters to them. And so posties get fed up and just think, oh, if there's a door you can get stuff through, just bung it through and then let the neighbourhood sort it out at their leisure. So you get a load of posts through to various people in South London. You think, oh, God, I should walk that round there because it's round the corner. But I was going to spend all day faffing around and dozing off. So, oh, it was 9 o'clock. Well, I'd be time for bed in another 14 hours. So, well, I won't take it today. And another day goes by. And after a week, you think, well, I can't take it now. They'll think I'm weird. I think I've been looking, steaming it open. They'll think, why have I helped? Oh, what am I going to do? Well, I'll repost it. And then you don't get round to reposting it. And a couple of years go by, you think, well, they'll have moved or be dead now. So you throw it away. And that's what happens. It's not stolen at all.
2: I think that was right, actually. New report estimates Royal Mail loses 14.4 million letters every year. Many critics see this latest damning report as conclusive proof that philately will get you nowhere. Alan, listen to this. The wheels on-

0: on.
1: Who's been bussing in the vote this week?
2: Is it America?
1: It is.
2: Yes, it is. It is Bush.
1: It is.
2: And it's that amazing billionaire who's supporting Kerry. And they're whizzing this handful of demented people who are going to vote for them from state to state and county to county, and it's all gerrymandered. They're fiddling the primaries or whatever they're called. A lot of stuff about Kerry's campaign medal as well. It was this purple art he got for cutting himself while shaving, it turns out. A serious zit opened up on his chin and they gave him a purple heart and he is now entitled to be President of America.
3: That's why Bush has made this big appeal on Al Arabiya. And he wants to find all the American Arab and Muslim voters and meet them and find out their opinions and then get his brother to take their names off the electoral register.
1: President Bush has started his re-election campaign with a bus tour of key election battlegrounds. George W. said he's looking forward to visiting some of America's most famous and influential states, including Mexico, Canada and Romford. And at the end of round one, everyone is level. Let me start round two with a classified ad from Bexhill's Ad News free sheet.
4: Large hand-knitted man with hand-knitted camera, rolled umbrella and glasses, £3.
1: Thanks to Lord Nicholas Morgan for that. Lord Nicholas Morgan. Francis, what bird shoutest of summer in full-throated ease?
5: That's Keats, that is.
1: It is.
5: It's about nightingales.
1: Mm-hmm.
5: In Germany, there's been a survey in Berlin, I think, and it found that the noise in cities is now so great that the poor old nightingales have to yell to make themselves heard. And so they're singing louder and louder and louder, especially during the morning rush hour. They have to actually bellow out their dawn chorus.
2: It's the noise of the marching, probably, isn't it?
5: And they're singing at, I don't know, 93 decibels or something now, which apparently is above the legal maximum for noise in Germany. So they could technically be prosecuted for not wearing ear protection. Because I think it's 85 decibels, the limit.
6: I read the report, and they said it only exceeds permitted noise levels if the nightingale is singing right next to your ear. Well, the nightingale's not that bold a bird. Now, a robin might do that, because they're very territorial. If you're sitting on the chair in their part of the garden, they might come and holler down your ear. But I think the nightingales are more retiring.
5: Well, actually, I've got a cockerel at home, the last survivor of my chickens, and he starts crowing at about 3 or 4 in the morning.
6: Oh, I bet your neighbours love you. But is he your cockerel?
5: Yeah. We used to have dozens, but the fox ate all the other ones. And this poor old cockerel, the one survivor, was so traumatised that he's on permanent jet lag. He thinks it's dawn in the middle of the night.
6: Can't you get him a hood without...
5: Well, I was actually thinking of hiring a nightingale to outshout him.
3: I'd hire a fox if I were you.
6: Why has the fox left that cockerel alive, though? It must be for a reason.
2: Because Francis lives in a 15th-floor flat. And a fox can't reach the buttons. That would be my bet.
1: Researchers in Berlin have discovered the noise in cities is so bad that birds have to shout to be heard. In their study of nightingales, the team also discovered that only those males who have no partners sing. This also holds true for humans at karaoke evenings. Andy, whose hip and happening freebies have come under joint attack?
6: Is it do with hip joints?
1: Yeah.
6: As in the body?
1: Yes.
6: Doctors are taking bribes to give hip replacements to people who already have two hips. So there are people... it's a very serious issue. We're becoming a nation of three-hipped cripples. You might have gathered I don't know the inside sort of story on that. But as a hypochondriac, I am really interested. So what is the story, Simon?
2: They're hip companies, which don't do very good hips. They come around with a van in the middle of the night, and they've got these balsa wood and plastic hips. But certain susceptible doctors who want a weekend for two on the sunny Polish Riviera go off with hip companies, and they get breakfast in bed and all that, and they come home and find some poor sod and put a hinge on him. Six brass screws and a like that. And...
1: How many hips do we have? Are we saying hips? I thought it was just the one, or are there two separate ones?
2: One hip.
1: You've got two.
2: That would be silly.
1: I can't see inside.
3: Is that why cowboys walk like that? Because they've got...
6: Well, I'm not a doctor, Simon, but I think you'll find that, there's more than one hip.
1: Oh, OK, good.
6: But, you know, I think you need an X-ray to find that out.
1: The Public Accounts Committee has criticised surgeons who accept freebies from the manufacturers of artificial hips and the increasing use of joints that haven't been properly tested. Recipients of the untested hip joints were furious, saying they felt the surgeons had stitched them up. Jeremy, listen to this.

0: Jeremy, why is sending women back to the kitchen sink striking a blow for feminism?
1: Somebody, Equal Opportunities Commission, is trying to encourage there to be more women plumbers, which is a good idea, because you can't get a plumber. And the plumbers that you can get, let's be honest... Well, there's one question... There's one question you should never ask your plumber, which is... Now, Graham, tell me the truth. I'm not going to be angry if you tell me the truth. Are you really a plumber? And they'd always say, so, well, Jeremy, I mean, by all means, phone British Gas, but, I mean, it will cost you. You think, yes, but that's because they use metal, Graham. Bamboo is decorative but porous. So the ladies are being encouraged not to merely have fainting fits and practice sitting on horses sideways, but to take a jolly good dose of smelling salts, get their toolboxes and get to grips with modern radiators. And I'm all for it, frankly.
2: Well, I did get a plumber in last summer to do a little bit of work on, there's a sort of outside tap with a pipe and just needed a bit of stuff done to it. And he spent hours making a complete mess of everything. And after hours and hours of this, he turned to me and said, sorry, I think you have to get someone else in. Pipes have never been my forte.
3: I don't mean to sound sexist, but I'm going to. I don't see how women can be trained to be plumbers. I mean, I don't see how they can be expected to master essentially male skills like going, mmm. How are they going to do that noise? And then, and also, I'm not confident that women will be able to master that very cryptic answer to how long it's going to take, you know, which is, how long is it going to take? Women's diaphragms aren't built to make that noise. It'll come out much more squeaky. It won't be as enigmatic.
1: Problem's going to be, they'll say, well, I could put the rad under the window, but then, of course, it's going to clash with your coasters. See, if you replace those coasters, then you've got a problem with your napkin rings and the whole kitchen's going to have to come out.
0: A new report says more women should be trained as plumbers to counter the UK's severe shortage. Male plumbers don't understand why women want to get into the trade, as female plumbing is a complete and utter mystery to most men. Alan, why are men always keeping their eye on the hourglass?
4: The way in which men fancy women who are 36, 22, 38, which sort of pictures the Daily Mirror used to have, and a scientist who lives alone in a small room in a university with a video screen and a lot of films, has worked out that his desire exactly corresponds to the proper genetic approach to a woman's body, in that if she looks like that, she'll have good babies.
3: It rang very true, I thought, as a piece of research, that men are attracted to women for evolutionary reasons, because, you know, that shape they know will be the most fertile for the propagation of the species, because that is a conversation you hear among men in pubs all the time. God, look at that girl over there. She's got the kind of body that is the most fertile for the propagation of the human species.
0: A team of scientists in Krakow claims to have found biological evidence of Western male...
3: That was that bloke there laughing at Krakow. They're making up their own jokes now. This is the beginning of the end for us.
0: A team of scientists in Krakow claim to have found biological evidence of Western males' preference for women with an hourglass figure. Study group were divided into large breasts, narrow waist, large breasts, broad waist, small breasts, narrow waist, and small breasts, broad waist. A further category of large breasts, broad waist, massive gut was abandoned when the team realised they were studying John Prescott. And at the end of round two, Alan and Jeremy are 1 point ahead. Before we start the final round, here's a cutting taken from a tourist leaflet for the French town of Avalon.
5: Historically, Avalon was often burned, pillaged, and its inhabitants slaughtered or decimated by outbreaks of plague. The tourism office wishes you a pleasant stay.
0: Thanks to Bill Good of Primrose Hill for that. Francis, listen to this.

0: Why won't the fat lady be singing till she's pitched her tent, smoked a funny cigarette and got herself covered in mud?
1: The English National Opera are going to be performing at the Glastonbury Festival this year. They're doing part of the Ring Cycle. Bit of a turn-up for Glastonbury. I think most people who go there imagine it's something you get on your mobile phone, the Ring Cycle. But they'll soon find out, because they're going to be blasted out of their tents on a Sunday morning by the sound of that, the Ride of the Valkyries, and then they're going to be strafed by helicopter gunships.
2: So they're going to do this in a field?
1: Yeah.
2: Well, that's going to annoy the nightingales no end, that. There'll be nightingales with bloody loud hailers going...
0: This year's Glastonbury Festival is to feature opera for the first time, with the ENO performing part of Wagner's Ring Cycle. Opera and pop haven't clashed quite as spectacularly as this since that terrible day when Pavarotti accidentally sat on Kylie. Andy, what one act of rebranding is a load of number twos?
2: I'm not being thick.
1: Yeah, I know this because I travel on these trains quite often.
0: Okay.
1: In East Anglia, for the last few years, they've had a wonderful rail company called Anglia, which is proper old-fashioned trains. They run on time. You get kedgeree and kippers in the breakfast car, all that sort of thing. And so, of course, they lost their franchise in April. And it was given to a company called One. And I was there on Ipswich Station the following week. And I noticed that whereas they used to say, you know, the 7:30 Anglia service to London, Liverpool Street, is from Platform One, they said the 7:30 One service to Liverpool Street, which caused some confusion. And it's caused so much confusion that they've now had to drop it.
2: That's like that other rail company who played a lot of money in marketing people, and it was a disaster because they called it cancelled.
1: On the first week, there's this little branch line from Ipswich to Woodbridge, and normally at peak times they have a couple of carriages on it. And that week they put it down to one carriage, so it was absolutely crammed. And the guard said, "This is the new One train service."
0: East Anglia's latest train service franchise has caused untold confusion by rebranding itself under the name One. The new train service has caused massive confusion in East Anglia, where people cower in fear and awe as the shiny metal beast thunders through the fens at speeds of up to 5 miles an hour. Jeremy, who's put the bite on false teeth?
3: Is this grow your own teeth?
0: Yes.
3: You can now, instead of having dentures or implants, you can get stem cells put in the holes where your teeth have been pulled, and they will grow into something, but you've got to nudge it into the right thing, because a stem cell can grow into anything, apparently. So you could end up with an elbow in your mouth. Something like that. You could end up with all kinds of things in your mouth. In the Navy. Madam? No, but the thing is, you might want to have a hand in your mouth and then it could sort of, like, brush your teeth in the day, discreetly after meals, without you having to get a toothbrush out. Save toothbrushing misery by having a handy hand in the mouth. There's all kinds of things you can grow in the mouth. Germs, friendly bacteria, unfriendly bacteria, nodding acquaintance bacteria.
2: I'm very concerned about this stem cell research because the technology seems to be advancing very quickly, and they are talking about a situation where, you know, if somebody loses an arm, say, in an industrial accident, you know, you would be able to grow them a new arm from the stem cells. Well, I just think this has very serious implications for health and safety, because I think people will get very reckless and careless if they think, shall I put the guard on that dangerous machine? Because it could rip my arm off. Oh, what the hell? I've got 12 in the fridge back home. It completely alters the way you look at your life if you know you can grow new bits.
3: Also, if they grow, it's only going to look right for quite a short time, isn't it? Most of the time, it's going to be too small or too big. And there'll just be that golden honeymoon period when your arm is the right length. And after that, you start looking like a bouncer.
0: A team at the Dental Institute of King's College London, led by Professor Paul Sharp, has come up with a way for people to grow new teeth using their own stem cells. The technique is still under development. At present, it has only been shown to work on mice, horses and Janet Street Porter. Alan, which cocky so-and-sos are terrorising Cookley?
4: It's peacocks.
0: It is.
3: language.
4: It's this village in the middle of somewhere. Always described as sleepy. They're always sleepy villages. And this one is sleepy no longer. Of course, 14, count them, peacocks have turned up and are eating cars. And no, they are. They're tearing this place apart and slashing people with their fearful beaks. And the peacock turns out not to be an attractive thing at all, but extremely unpleasant, feral animal that will have your leg off as soon as look at you. And they have descended en masse on this village in Hampshire. And there is no way of getting rid of them because they are a protected national treasure and you can't shoot peacocks or stuff them.
3: So a peacock can break your swan. People think the peacock is a bird, but it's actually a land-living shark.
2: They're very stupid birds as well, because I remember it being in a castle in Scotland and being highly amused watching this peacock attacking its reflection in a bin for hours.
0: It's the villagers of Cookley in the Wye Forest who are being terrorised by a group of 14 cruel and vicious peacocks. According to Greek myth, the eyes on a peacock's tail were stolen by Hermes from Argos, which is disgraceful when you realise how reasonable most of their prices are. Before we reveal the final scores, let's hear the cuttings the teams have brought along. Francis.
1: This is from the TV listings in The Bulletin, which is an English-language newspaper for British expats in Brussels. Sunday, April the 25th, BBC Two, Bible Mysteries. This programme explores the belief that the Book of Revelation is a guide to one of the greatest riddles of all, the date for the end of the world, postponed from Sunday, April the 11th.
0: Andy.
2: This is from Marion Barton, and it's a property advert. New, a most impressive, fully detached, five double-bedroom family house. Superb living room, dining room, study, bedroom, five playrooms, four en suite, charming gardens, WC, no chain.
0: Jeremy.
3: This was sent in by Albert Riley, who lives in Germany. Says, frozen out, a German man who survived 5 days in the Alps in freezing temperatures by eating snow has been fired because he missed work. Aeronautical engineer Thomas Milnick received written notification of his dismissal while doctors at the hospital were deciding whether to amputate six of his frostbitten toes.
0: Ooh.
3: Hard but fair.
0: Alan.
4: Mine's from the Brighton Argus, Simon. It reads, the Horum sign at the entrance to the village from the Heathfield direction has been knocked down by vehicles many times, but its future should now be secure, the parish council heard at last week's meeting. Councillor David Finch said that previously cars had hit the sign and then bounced off it into a nearby oak tree. Now that the sign had been re-sited behind it, motorists would have to hit the tree first.
0: Thank you, Alex, for the final score. Francis and Andy have done incredibly well, but Jeremy Allen have just done slightly better. And before we leave you, here's a classified ad taken from eBay.
5: Breast enhancer, buy two and get one free.
0: Goodbye.
5: Taking part in the news quiz were Francis Wheen, Andy Hamilton, Jeremy Hardy and Alan Corran. The chairman was Simon Hoggart, and the news was read by me, Brian Perkins. The chairman's script was written by Simon Littlefield, George Poles and Lucy Clark, and the producer was Simon Nicholas.
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Yes, you're absolutely right. Jimmy Edwards and Dick Bentley are back with June Whitfield, Wallace Eaton, the Polka Dots, and the BBC Review Orchestra, all inviting you to take it from here.

0: Jimmy, I still can't make up my mind about the opening production for the Richard Bentley Theatre. Now, should I appear in farce or should I appear in heavy drama?
1: Well, if you appear in heavy drama, it'll be a farce anyway.
0: What about crime?
1: Yes, it'll be a crime too, you're quite
0: no,
1: right.
0: No, I meant something like The Mousetrap.
1: But you couldn't afford to commission Agatha Christie to write your play.
0: Oh, I know that. That's why I've commissioned Gertrude Fidget.
1: Gertrude Fidget?
0: Yes.
1: Who on earth is she?
0: Well, surely you've seen those paperback novels on the bookstalls.
1: Yes.
0: You know, the ones with the scantily dressed blonde standing over a body with a smoking revolver in her hand.
1: Well, I've seen them, but I always thought that that was the cheap edition of the Iliad. You're
0: telling
1: me it isn't?
0: Yes, well, generally it is. But otherwise, it's likely to be a novel by a Gertrude Fidget.
1: I must say, she sounds delightful. I'd like to meet her.
0: You can. She's here.
1: Oh, dear.
0: Oh, Miss Fidget. Gertrude?
2: He's just coming, Mr. Bentley.
0: Gertrude, I'd like you to meet Jimmy Edwards.
2: Oh, you'd make a lovely corpse.
1: Thank you very much. Very kind of you.
2: Well, now, Mr. Bentley, I've written your play for you. Here's the manuscript.
0: Oh, thank you, yes. What's this? The Corpse Wore Tails.
1: Oh, Bentley, no doubt you're going to play the title role, are you?
2: Oh, no, no, good heavens, no. I see Mr. Bentley as the young and personable detective.
1: You don't see too well, do you?
0: Jimmy, I was hoping you'd appear in this play with me.
1: Well, of course I will. I'm amenable. It is a good part.
0: Oh, yes. Well, I'm sure there will be. Gertrude, would you outline the plot for us?
2: Well, I'll try. It's about this tough young detective who's protecting this wealthy, beautiful blonde.
1: Well, I'm not going to shave off my moustache for anybody, I can tell you.
0: Yeah, well, I suppose she could have a moustache. You know?
2: Oh,
0: I don't
2: Mr.
0: know.
2: Edwards, go on, Pidgey. You will be playing the part of Lord Mandible.
1: Mandible?
2: Yes, it's a good, meaty part.
1: Yeah.
2: You read some, Mr. Edwards. You'll find that it's your part that makes the play.
0: Oh, well, yes, part. But here you are, Jimmy. Now, here's your first speech. It's Act 1, page 3. Go on, have a bash.
1: Right, I'll read this part, then. Here we go, then. Stand back, Grimsdyke! You'll never get away with it! Ooh! Ah! Ooh! Ah! Ooh!
0: Very good.
1: Ooh!
0: Very good. Yes. Yes. Don't...
1: You're feeling in that one, there.
0: Strain yourself. You're at a tricky age. Now, be careful now. Here you are again on page 16.
1: Right, I'll read my part on page 16.
0: Yes.
1: Ah! We meet again, Grimsdyke. You will never get away with it. Ooh! Ah! Ooh! Ah! Ooh! Ah! Ooh! Ah!
2: Yes, and then...
1: Wait a minute. I missed out on
2: ooh.
1: Ooh!
2: Now, Mr. Bentley, Mr. Edwards, we come to my favorite piece in the whole play. It's in the last act where the inspector, that's you, Mr. Bentley.
0: Yes.
2: Now, you explain how you arrived at the solution. Now, just read it here from the top of page 38,
0: Will you give me a cue, Jimmy?
1: Right now. How did you track down the criminal, Inspector?
0: Well, do you remember when Max and the Duchess went to Peter's place? Sergeant Jenkins and I followed them, and standing outside the Golden Anchor was Heinrich, Alfonso, and Ursula. They tipped me off about the missing El Greco, and that tied in with the waltzing Cocker Spaniel. A telegram to Leblanc of the Sûreté brought me the information about the ventriloquist dummy, and I soon had Jacques and the pudding under lock and key. Then, Lord Mandeville, all the pieces fitted together.
1: There's still one thing that puzzles me, Inspector.
0: What's that?
1: Who did it?
0: Count Nikolaevich.
1: Count Nikolaevich? How did you deduce that?
0: He confessed.
1: Oh. Fiendishly clever, Inspector, it says here.
2: Bravo.
1: Thank you, Ben.
2: Bravo. What do you think, Mr. Bentley?
0: Frankly, I don't think so. It isn't us.
1: Oh. Well, it isn't me anyway. After all, the whole thing's a bit confusing, isn't it?
2: Oh, well, yes, but it's supposed to be. You see, it is a whodunit.
0: It may be a whodunit, but one thing is certain. Whoever done it, it won't be us. Oh. And now we welcome the polka dots.

0: Now we present our newspaper of the air, the Sunday Type. As usual, first with the news. Take this week's front page story.
1: Bank suffers big loss.
2: Last night, Mr. Alfred Bank was locked in a Turkish bath.
0: Full of interesting features, such as Good Food Guide by Greedy Gus.
1: If you enjoy a really good wine, then you should try the Majestic Restaurant. You'll find plenty to whine about there.
0: Film by Dillis Leger.
3: Really, the acoustics in some cinemas are quite shocking. Last week in the Regal, Leicester Square, I completely missed the end of one thrilling love scene. I just couldn't hear what the couple behind was saying.
0: Motoring Notes by Big M.
4: I've just heard about a wonderful new gadget for motorists that helps to get rid of that noise in the back of your car. It's a little pad that just fits over her mouth.
0: And so to our main feature, and this week we bring you a true story, more fantastic than any science fiction. The story is so horrific that if any children are listening, we suggest they send their parents to bed. Here is the terrifying story of
1: The Horrible Thing on the Isle of Wight. What I have to tell you is pretty ghastly. My name, by the way, is Sir Hector Garstairs Tunkerton. That's pretty ghastly for a start. The story began one day last summer when an urgent telephone call was put through to Whitehall. It was Saturday. However, on Monday morning, a picture postcard was received from the Isle of Wight, which said,
5: Savage sea monster threatening island. Wish you were here.
1: It was signed, quite simply, Proudfoot, public relations officer. Immediately, the defensive forces of the country swung into action. The Admiralty said,
6: Nothing to do with us, old boy.
1: The War Office said,
6: Sorry, it's not our pigeon.
1: And the Home Office said,
6: What a disgusting picture postcard.
1: Eventually, it was decided that the sea monster came within my province. Well, you see, I'm the scientific advisor to the Ministry of Agriculture and Fisheries.
3: And I'm Sir Hector's assistant, Muriel Cartwright. Sir Hector is an eminent authority on fish and is author of such books as The Hake's Progress, A Place in the Sun, and The Prawn Came Out Like Thunder.
1: Good old Muriel. So the two of us packed our bags and headed for the Isle of Wight.
7: Sir Hector?
1: No.
7: Oh, thank heavens you've arrived. I'm Mervyn Proudfoot.
1: Ah, good. This is my assistant, Muriel Cartwright.
3: How do you do?
1: How do you do? All right, Proudfoot. Now then, let's get out of the facts about this strange monster.
3: Yes. What is this thing like?
7: I've got the chap outside who actually saw it.
3: Quite hideous and horrible, I suppose.
7: Yes, he is, rather. Still, I'll get him in. Come in, Potter.
8: Oh, it was horrible. Horrible. I've seen it with my own eyes. All scaly and horrible, with six heads, 32 eyes, great big horrible fangs, slimy groping tentacles, a dirty great slippery tail. It's terrifying, the horrible thing at large on the island.
3: This is incredible. Mr. Proudfoot, Mr. Proudfoot?
7: I'm under the table.
3: Mr. Proudfoot, you needn't be frightened. Sir Hector knows what to do, don't you, Sir Hector?
1: Yes, get under the table with him. What's going to happen then? What's going to happen?
3: Oh, now don't panic, Mr. Potter. You've been most helpful. I suggest you just return quietly to your digs and have tea.
7: No.
8: No. Don't ask me to do that. Not today. I can't.
3: Why ever not?
5: It's kippers for tea.
8: No.
5: Good
8: Oh, no.
3: Now, Mr. Proudfoot, have you any idea where the thing might be?
2: Yes, it's down the corridor, second door on the... Oh! Oh, I see. Oh, in fact, I see what you mean. Yes, well, the last report we had, this monster was seen heading for the end of the promenade.
8: What? Then it must be making for the pier. You don't...
2: No, don't worry. It won't get on the pier. No animals allowed.
8: Oh.
3: Wherever it is, we must act quickly. Sir Hector, what time is it?
8: 4 o'clock.
3: Oh, tea time.
8: Oh, really, Muriel? No time for tea. What I need is a double brandy.
2: You'll find a bottle in the filing cabinet under B.
8: Oh, splendid. I must make your report to Whitehall and get things organized. I shan't need you, Muriel.
3: Oh.
2: Miss Cartwright, perhaps you'd care to join me for afternoon tea. How about the farm talk?
3: Oh, yes, that would be nice.

0: you'd like a little more tea, Mr. Proudfoot?
1: Thank you, yes. A pretty fascinating job you have, Miss Cartwright.
0: Oh, yes, I do enjoy it. Of course, this isn't the first time we've encountered this sort of thing, you know. You would be surprised at the weird things that haven't got into the newspapers. I remember a few years ago, the beast from Virginia Water. It really was rather sickening. It was a green, hairy, two-headed thing made of vegetable matter. I say, you're not eating your tea cake.
1: No, actually, I'm full up.
0: You don't know what you're missing. These tea cakes are delicious.
1: I beg your pardon?
0: Oh, look! There! Peering through the palms! It's the monster!
1: What? Oh, Miss Cartwright, what are you going to do?
0: We must go and tell Sir Hector. Sir Hector, we've just seen it. It is pretty ghastly.
2: And to think that hideous creature should have come to the beautiful Isle of Wight.
3: Yes, what interests me is its origin. I mean, I wonder where the filthy beast came from.
2: I shouldn't be surprised if it was born of some.
0: What's being done, Sir Hector? The country must know.
3: Don't worry, Muriel. I've alerted Whitehall. There should be something on the 6 o'clock news. Switch on, will you?
4: It has been reported that a savage sea monster has invaded the Isle of Wight. In view of this, it is feared that tomorrow's yachting regatta may have to be postponed. Here is some more sporting news. Hockey. Miss Angela Bidworthy, the Rutland County...
2: Look here, Sir Hector. Isn't it about time something was actually done to destroy the creature?
3: Good heavens, man! I'm doing all I can.
0: As we know from past experience, normal weapons are just useless.
3: Yeah.
0: In cases like this, we have to try and find some vegetable substance to which the creature is allergic.
3: Wait a minute. Yes, of course. Allergy. Wait a minute. I think I've got it.
0: What?
3: Yes. Now, what do you associate with dead fish? Yes, precisely. Precisely.
0: Of course. Oh, why didn't we think of it before? A chip gun.
3: We designed and built our chip gun overnight. We worked devilish fast. We assembled on the beach at 0800 hours next morning.

0: Right.
1: Hardfoot, did you bring the ammunition?
2: Yes, sir. I got 6 penny worth of pips with vinegar, of course.
1: Good. All we can do now is wait. Anyone fancy an early morning dip?
0: Stand by. Here it comes.
1: Quick, Proudfoot, the chip belt. Well, here goes.
3: Well done, sir. He's had his chip.
1: Well, that's the story. Fantastic as it may seem, every word of it is true. So should any of you be going to the Isle of Wight for your holiday this year, you need have no fear. The horrible thing is dead. Just one word of advice, though. Whatever you do, don't have any fish and chips.
4: And now, Dick Bentley and June Whitfield open the Take It From Here songbook at the page headed, It All Depends on You. I can be happy, I can be sad.
0: Who can't?
4: I can be good, or I can be bad.
0: What's on your mind?
4: It all.

0: our big success.
1: You can be beggar.
0: I know.
1: You can be king.
0: Sure, I can be almost any old thing.
1: That's better.
0: Yeah.

0: Come along now, gents. Act your parliamentary. I suppose you want another one, Mr. Glamour.
1: What need you ask, Ted? This is my last bob, Ted.
0: Oh, I'm not surprised. You was going it a bit strong last night, wasn't you? You was. Buying rounds for everybody.
1: Was I, Ted? I suppose I must have been. I got through a king's ransom, I did. And now I'm reaping what I sowed. I'm in the sludge of this pond, you know. I don't know which way to turn.
0: You tell us about it then, Mr.
1: I was going to tell you about it, Ted. Well, it all started last night.

0: hadn't commented on my appearance.
1: Now, yes?
0: Oh, I was just hours at the hairdresser's. Thought you might have noticed I had a wreath.
1: I had a bath last Tuesday and you didn't notice. You didn't notice?
0: Yes, I did notice, Ron.
1: Oh, yes. Where did you get the money to go to the hairdresser?
0: Well, I've had a windfall.
1: Oh, I'm sorry to hear it.
0: Well, my endowment policy paid off. £35, Ron. Look, here it is in my handbag.
1: Oh, I've never seen as much money as that since Dad was treasurer of the Christmas Club. You want to be careful, Eph.
0: Oh, your father's not getting his hands on this.
1: I didn't mean that, Eph. Look in the paper here. Look, it says a masked bandit held up a supermarket in the high street yesterday and got away with £30.
0: Well, I'm not frightened, really.
1: I can hear somebody outside. Perhaps it's the masked bandit. Oh, no, it isn't. It's my dadda.
0: You know, I'd be happier if it was the mask.

0: bandit. If your father knows I've got money, he's bound to want to borrow some. Oh, oh quick, Ron, help me hide my bag. It's down here under the rug.
1: Yes. Hello, hello, hello. What are you two doing down there on your hands and knees? Playing up the thimble?
2: No, Dad, we're just a...
0: Oh, don't tell me we're hiding my £35.
1: Oh, come on, come on, come on. What are you doing?
2: We're not hiding at £35.
1: Oh, so you'd come into money, yes?
0: Oh, no, no, not really, Mr. Glum. It's hardly worth mentioning, really. I'd better be going now because my...
1: You sit down, Apple, my dear. I'll make you a cup of tea. Here, you look uncomfortable with that handbag clutched under your arm. Let me put it in a safe place for you.
2: Dad, there's a masked bandit about. He held up the supermarket.
1: Well, there's no need for us to be afraid.
0: Mr. Glum, stop tugging at my handbag.
1: Oh, do forgive me. I was helping to relieve you of the weight.
0: Oh, I know what you're after.
1: Now, please. I mean, if I wanted to borrow some money from you, I mean, you know me, I'd come right out and ask, blunt.
0: Oh, would you?
1: Of course I would. And since you mention it, I wonder if you could possibly oblige me with the convenience of a small temporary investment loan.
0: That wasn't very blunt, was it? But my answer is no.
1: No? Oh, if I'm disappointed in you. More than that, I'm deeply hurt. I thought you loved old Cuddles here.
2: Who's Cuddles, Dad?
1: You are, you gawky-looking hotspots.
0: What's Ron got to do with it? Goes without saying I'd do anything for Ron.
1: Ah, I'm glad you said that. Much as I hate to, I shall now have to tell you the whole sordid story.
2: Oh, good. I like stories.
1: Ronald?
2: Yes?
1: It's not for your ears. Leave the room. Go and put the cat out.
2: Yes, Dad. Dad, we haven't got a cat.
1: Well, put Mrs. Glum out, then.
0: Now then, Mr. Glum, what's this about?
1: Oh, what is it, you ask? My darling boy, my baby. Where did I go wrong? What made him do it? Oh, I reproach myself time again. Haven't I been a good father? Oh, woe, oh, woe, woe. Oh, woe.
0: Mr. Glum, let me know what you're driving at.
1: Brace yourself, Ed. I have reason to believe that Ron is the masked bandit. There you are, I've said it, and I'm glad.
0: Ron? The masked bandit? Oh, I don't believe you.
1: Well, I didn't think you would, but it's the best I could do on the spur of the moment. I mean...
0: It's not possible, Mr. Glum. Wouldn't do a thing like that.
1: No, not normally he wouldn't, not normally. But haven't you noticed lately he's been acting strange?
0: You mean he's developed a sort of split personality?
1: That's it, yes. He's become a sort of Dr. Jekyll and Wilfred Hyde White. He probably don't even know he does it himself.
0: Then how do you know, Mr. Glum?
1: Because he talks in his sleep, and I listen in mine.
0: Oh.
1: You know, only last night, in the still of the night, he cried out in his sleep. I've become a sort of Dr. Jekyll and Wilfred Hyde White, he cried out. I've robbed the supermarket, he cried out.
0: Did he say anything else?
1: I was coming to that. He went on, he cried out. If only I hadn't spent the £30. It was £30, wasn't it?
0: Yes.
1: That's right. Well, he says, if only I hadn't spent it, he says, I could put that £30 back, he says. He's crying it out all this. My conscience would be at ease, he says. But at last I spent it, he shouted out.
0: No, well, there is my endowment money. I suppose I could give it to him.
1: No, yes. You give that to him. The next minute he'll have another touch of the Wilfrids and you'll never see it again. Give it to me. And I, at great personal risk, will return to the scene of the crime and slip the money back in the till.
0: But I still can't understand why...
1: Here he comes.
2: Look at me, Dad.
0: Ron, what have you got on?
1: It's the mask. He's wearing the mask.
2: Oh, I cut it off the back of the cereal packet. Dad?
1: You can imagine how they must have felt in the supermarket when they saw that suddenly pop up over the prunes.
0: It's all right, Ron. It's all right. You can take it off now. We know you're the masked bandit.
2: No, I'm not. I'm Mickey Mouse.
1: There you are. He thinks he's Mickey Mouse. It's his... His personality's printing again.
0: Ron, don't you remember robbing the supermarket?
3: I robbed the supermarket.
1: You see, Eddie, he's confessed.
0: Yes. Yes, Mr. Glum. Here, take the money.
3: Oh, hello, Eth. You're around early. It's only 8 o'clock in the morning.
0: Oh, I know. I had to come round to see if you were all right, Ron. I didn't sleep a wink. Where's your father, Ron?
3: Well, he went out last night to the supermarket to put the money through the letterbox, and I haven't seen him since.
0: You mean your father vanished with the money?
3: Yes. Perhaps the police saw him hanging round the supermarket and ran him in.
0: Oh, I only hope they did.
3: Yes, well, you see, the police are always taking Dad in for the night. I think they must like him.
0: They'll think he's the masked bandit.
3: Oh, yes. Oh, well, I'd better go down there and tell him it's me. Yes, come on, Eth. I'm going to give myself up. Good morning, Constable.
4: Yes, sir. What can I do for you?
3: I want to go to prison.
4: Oh, do you?
3: I'm the masked bandit.
4: Yes, and I'm Harry Stottle.
3: Well, Mr. Stottle, I've come.
0: He is the masked man that held up the supermarket.
4: Oh, you sure?
3: Yeah.
4: Oh, well, in that case, we're holding the wrong man. We arrested Slippery Sam last night after we found his fingerprints on a bit of streaky bacon. Now, if you don't mind, I've got my work to do. Just come along with
3: you. Yes, I'm not the masked bandit. That means Dad's taking your money back for nothing.
0: Oh, by this time, I'll be drunk, so to be. Well, this time, he's just gone too far.
1: Well, that's the way it was, Ted.
4: Oh, I see, yeah.
1: By the time Eth Barney, what was buying everybody around, I'd got through 30 quid's worth of brown ale.
4: Right.
1: Of course, I had a few nips of short as well.
4: Remember. Yeah, she was irate then, eh?
1: Oh, she was irate.
4: Yeah.
1: I've never seen anybody irate her. Here, she'd give me the choice of paying the money back, going to prison or emigrating.
4: What did you decide?
1: Well, Ted, I'm going to pay back the 30 quid.
4: Well, how are you going to do that, then?
1: Well, Ted, you're going to help.
4: Oh, not me, I'm
1: not. No, only in a manner of speaking, Ted, yeah. You see. I rummaged under the bed this morning, and guess what I found?
4: I can't imagine.
1: Well, I found at least 30 quid worth of empty brown ale bottles.
5: And the BBC Review Orchestra bring our recorded show to a close. Those involved are Professor Jimmy Edwards, Dick Bentley, and June Whitfield, encouraged by Wallace Eaton and the Polka Dots. Eric Menneman and Danny Took wrote the script. Your announcer was Douglas Smith, and the show is produced by Charles Chilton.

0: About that. Give me a nice turn, that wolf. Where'd you get it?
1: I don't know, down the road somewhere.
0: Nice material. Not a bad fit, either. Very nice.

0: Now, you got all good stuff today.
1: You're keeping all that, are you?
0: Yeah, this is all good stuff. I'll sort it out. This ain't rags. Some good items here. Here's the life lesson, these.
1: Got to iron the old sack full on.
0: Yeah.
1: What for?
0: To wear, of course. They're all creased. Can't expect me to go around looking like a scruff bag.
1: Have you washed them?
0: No.
1: No. It's far more important to wash them than it is to iron them. You done away, did Ben? How can you put dirty, filthy things like that next to your skin? Well, you ain't put them in my half of the wardrobe. And you ain't hanging them on the picture rail. Picture rails is to hang pictures on. Honestly, this place you'd have like a pigsty, wouldn't you? So I'm the only one here who cares. I'm fighting a losing battle here with you. You don't care what the place looks like, do you? You're dirty, that's what you are. Dirty, what are you?
0: I'm dead.
1: You are dirty. When did you last go down to the slipper bath?
0: I don't like your slipper bath.
1: Oh, of course you don't. They've got water down there. They've got water and soap in there.
0: No, it's not that. It's just I don't like slipper baths. They're common, for one thing.
1: Well, I'd rather be common and clean and stuck up and dirty. I'm telling you, Dad, if you don't change your ways, I'm going to fumigate this house. I'm going to get the sulfur candles going and seal off all the rooms. And if you don't get out of the slipper bath, I'm going to lock you in with them.
0: We ain't having them candles in here again. They'll stink the place out.
1: People like you is a menace to decent society. Don't you realise that dirt harbours diseases? If we was to kill off all the dirty old blokes like you, we wouldn't have diseases anymore. It's people like you that caused the plague of London. They used to throw all their rubbish out into the streets. You're worse than them. You bring it all in here.
0: Business.
1: Now, we don't have to have it in the house. We've got a yard out there.
0: Well, where am I going to hang these?
1: Oh, chuck it away on the people's left door.
0: I ain't chucking good clothes away. I need new trouble for the summer. Shirts in here, pullovers, pair of trousers, and I've got a complete change of wardrobe here.
1: Chuck it away.
0: Oh, look at these. Don't ask me to chuck this away. I look marvellous indeed.
1: I'll bet you will. Them is women's.
0: Oh, well, don't matter. Put a row of bad nails up the front, they'll be all right. You see, son, when you've lived as long as I have, you know that what's rubbish to some is dead handy to others.
1: Yeah, well, there's no need in this day and age for you to hang on to other people's rags. There's people who need it more than you do, people who really need it. Send it to the Oxford Famine Relief.
0: Oxford? Yeah. There ain't no famine up there. I'll pass through Oxford, they look all right to me.
1: No, it's the War on Want mob. They send it out to Africa, places like that.
0: They don't wear riding breeches out there. Never seen a blackie in riding breeches. Make the legs sweat. Better off than we are. I wish I was a blackie sometimes. All that sun, bananas grown on trees, coconuts, marvellous life. Don't what they're going to come here for, rotten place like this. I wish I lived out there.
1: They wouldn't have a dirty old devil like you out there. They're clean, they are. They always bath in running water, not like we do, in the bath with a plug in, washing in our own dirt. You don't even do that, mate. You walk around in it.
0: I'll be better off there than I am here. I wouldn't have to be doing this.
1: You don't have to do it now. I've told you before. You'd have money for new clothes if you'd let me run the business proper.
0: Don't start that again.
1: Well, it's true. Just give me a free hand for a month. 1 month, that's all I have. Let me run the business as I want to. You soon see the difference. I mean, look at you now. Tottering about, trying to scratch a living. I'm in a load of old rags, living like a pauper. It is degrading. Just let me have a go. I mean, you couldn't do much worse.
0: Is it good? We could be in debt, and at least we ain't in debt. At least everything what we've got is ours.
1: And a bigger collection of old rubbish I've never seen in my life.
0: Rubbish? What are you talking about? There's valuable stuff in here, mate. There's antique dealers who give a fortune for some of this in here.
1: Well, for God's sake, let's get rid of it. Let's get out of here.
0: No, it's not the right time. See, all this stuff's appreciating. Antiques go up in price every year. All my wealth's tied up in here. Look at that Somerset Maugham. Sold in for 600,000 quid he did, because he waited until the time was right, and that's what I'm doing.
2: Oh, God, he lives in a world of his own. Look, Dad, there ain't no antiques here, there's no valuables, there's nothing. If I was a young man calling here, I would give you 20 quid for the old lot, and that includes the horse and cart.
0: You don't know what you're talking about. You wouldn't know an antique if it was under your nose. Them Regency sofa tables over there is fetching 500 nickel a piece up in the West End.
2: Regency what?
0: Sofa tables.
2: Regency? Them?
0: Yeah.
2: You're joking.
0: Well, it's on one of them, in one of their drawers.
2: That's where they come from. The Regency Furniture Archive, Peckham.
0: What about that, then? That's as fine a piece of Spanish 15th century as ever I've seen. Look what he says. Seville.
2: It's probably got oranges on the other drawer.
0: No, it has.
2: I might as well have. That's no more 15th century than I am. You know what they do in Spain, don't you? Down on the Costa Brava. There's a peasant bloke making all this stuff. He drops it in the sea for a week, and then when it's warped, they fish it out again, and they fire a shotgun at it for woodworm holes. Then they plug it till he was cool.
0: All right, no woodworm holes in that.
2: He probably ran out of ammunition.
0: You laugh the other side of your face, and I'll take this up to Christie's and have it put under the hammer.
2: Best thing that could happen to him at all.
3: Smash him up.
2: Here, come on. Here, let's do it now. Right, let's have a burn-up. Come on, let's have a burn-up. Here, what should we start, eh? Here, how about this Louis the 29th armchair here, eh?
0: Okay, let's do
2: it. All these valuables here. How much are we insured for?
3: 20,000, 40,000 pounds?
2: Let's have a burn-up, retiring luxury.
0: Stop it! Stop it!
2: You've got them for the money, isn't it? Let's burn them.
3: Save it, take them down to Christie's.
2: Burn them, cop the money now.
3: Well, take 5 minutes. All we got. We'll be
0: rude. No, you mustn't.
2: Well, you're insured, aren't you?
3: Yes,
2: how much is our house worth? It all goes up in smoke, eh? A marvellous house, full up with priceless antiques, sought after by connoisseurs the world over. How much goes up in smoke, eh? Come on, I want to know before I do it, how much I'm going to get for it.
0: 200 quid.
2: That's what we're worried. What about the house?
0: And who's the house?
2: 200 quid. House and effects. 200 quid. A right little Wallace collection, isn't it? After 64 years of flogging your guts out, that's it. 200 quid.
0: Well, there's still some stuff out in the yard we ain't sold yet. And when I get certificates from auntie.
2: 200 quid? Well, now we know. That settles. 200 quid.
0: What are you going to do then?
2: Change our methods. You see this book? This is what we're going to do. This is how business should be run.
0: What's that then?
2: Economic planning in a capitalist society. It's all in here, mate. We have been wasting our time. Oh, it's opened my eyes, this book has. Here you are. Bulk buying, chapter 3. Yeah. The more you buy, the cheaper you get it. That's what we should be doing, mate. Buy when it's cheap, flog it when it's dear.
0: Buy what?
2: It don't matter so long as plenty of it. That's the secret. It's all in here, mate. That's the way the government does it. Planning.
0: But supposing what you buy don't get any dearer.
2: You create a demand for it. Must go up, stands to reason. And you're the only source of it. They've got to come to you. You charge your own prices. I tell you, Dad, it's the only way. Quality and quantity. Look, if you want to make money, you've got to go out for it. You've got to buy big. We'll be wasting our time trotting around the streets only off chance picking up a bit of this and a bit of that. I ain't got time for that anymore, Dad. I've got ideas.
0: You've been reading too many books, do you have? If you spent more time working and less time reading, we'd have more than 200 quid.
2: Don't talk like a book.
0: It's true! It's not only you, it's everyone. We're all reading books, giving themselves ideas, filling their heads up, making them dissatisfied with what they've got. Are you happy?
2: No, I'm not happy.
0: Well, I am, and it's because I don't read books. Never read a book in my life. Oh, well, it's true, anyway. And I haven't missed them. If I had my way, I'd close all the libraries, burn all the books, and leave book reading to those who understand it.
2: Look, how do you know you're going to understand them unless you read them?
0: Don't answer back. I'm your dad.
2: What's that got to do with
0: medals in that?
2: I know you have.
0: Well, don't let me and have a bit of respect.
2: What's he got?
1: I don't know what you're talking about.
0: I do. I've seen it. Book reading leads to communism.
4: How do you work that out?
0: I've seen it. Ignorant people get hold of a book, pick it up, read it, and within 5 minutes they're running out of church singing the red flag. My old padre on the front line of the Somme was right. He said, if you want to get on in life, go to church and honour the king.
1: Look here. This here book is nothing to do with communism. It is about how to make a fortune by using your loaf. Now, you could hardly describe that as communism, could you? And that's what I'm going to do, make some loot. You won't turn your nose up at that, will you? You're writing for your share, aren't you? You won't care where I got the idea from, will you?
0: You won't make any money.
1: So you don't know. As from tomorrow morning, I'm changing my methods of trading. Bulk buying only. If they ain't got a cartload, I don't want it. Now, I'm going to bed. I've got some studying to do. Oh, you better make arrangements to have that hole smelted down.
2: What? Why?
1: Well, you don't fit him in my plans. He can't carry enough. I'm going to need at least a 10-ton lorry. The horse is a relic of our inefficient past.
2: Melt down Hercules? We can't do that. We've had Hercules for over 20 years.
1: Yes, I know, Dad. It is all very sad. But that's the way of it. It's evolution, see, Dad. Adapt or die. Bergson said it. If he can't adapt, he's got to go.
0: And how can he adapt himself into a 10-ton lorry of great pudding?
1: What do I mean? He's doomed. There's no place for the cart horse in modern industry. Besides, I'm going to need a few quid I'll get for him for capital.
0: You ain't touching that horse. If changing our methods means melting down Hercules, I don't want no part of it.
1: We'll see. A couple of pound notes in my hand with your name on, and you'll carry him down to the Necker's yard yourself. Good night.
0: But that horse gets him first. He's only waiting his chance. One of these days he'll get a hoop right in the cake hole. Serve him right.

0: What do you think you're playing at?
1: Coming a little bit more woodworm.

0: How many you got then?
1: 3 or 4 thousand.
0: How much?
1: 50 quid the lot.
0: £35.
1: 45.
0: £37.10.
1: 40 quid.
0: It's a deal.

0: What's under there? What you buy? What you get?
1: We're on our way, Dad. 40 nick of that lot under there.
0: Nearly 4,000 of them. 4,000? Really? Let's have a look. Voila. What's this then?
1: What does it look like? They're cheap. 4,000 sets of all stocks. All sets and sizes. 40 nick of the lot. You see, that's the way to run a business.
0: What good's 4,000 sets of cold
1: sets? I don't know. Well, it depends whether you ain't got any choppers, don't it? They've got none of you want some. They're very useful, aren't they? Hey, Liz Malone, what's the matter with you? Have you never seen false teeth before?
0: Yeah, in a glass of water, but never a cart, though. How many did you say you got there?
1: I told you, about 4,000.
0: Ups and downs?
1: Well, I don't know. You don't ask that sort of question when you're bulk buying. Here, come on, help me unload them and get them sorted out into sizes.
0: Where'd you get them?
1: From a dental laboratory. They're all the teeth that they've made over the years, and people have come to collect them. They've either died or gone abroad, or they didn't fit proper. You doesn't export reject. Thought I was having a clear out. Here, go on, hold that stuff open.
0: You're not bringing them into the house, are you?
1: Of course I am. I've got to get them undercover. It might rain.
0: Well, I'm not having them in my house. I ain't sleeping in no house with 4,000 sets of four damn sets lying about.
1: Because
0: drizzling.
1: They're not going to bite you.
0: Not natural.
1: I know they're not natural. They're false teeth. That's what I'm for.
0: Well, I ain't touching them. It's horrible. It's like Birkin hair.
1: It ain't like Birkin hair. These are teeth. Unused, false choppers. Never seen the inside of a mouth. Come on, son. It's having a gateway to our fortune.
0: What are you going to do with them?
1: Sell them.
0: Who to?
1: Who do you think? People ain't got no choppers of their own.
0: People ain't got no fly, Sam. You're always telling me you can get stuff on the National Health Service. They can go to a dentist and get a set made to measure. They're not going to wear other people's teeth.
1: Look, it costs a nickel on the National Health. We can do a brand new set. Suit any mouth for what? Five bob? That's a 1,000 nickel on a 40 nickel layout. You see, that's the way to make money.
2: Look at that.
1: Oh. There's some marvellous choppers amongst that lot. Oh, that's some lovely stuff. They're good stuff, you know. No rubbish. All quality stuff. Oh, look. Look at the workmanship. Fight through anything, though. They cost pounds to make, you know. Ministry of Health specifications. I'll bet this is the biggest bargain of the year. How about you? You want a pair?
0: Oh, I ain't wearing other people's teeth.
1: I keep telling you, they ain't other people's teeth. They've never been used.
2: Here, there's a lovely pair there. That'd suit you lovely, those would.
0: Get away.
2: Oh, yes, they're lovely. Very handsome.
1: Distinguished set of teeth they are, mate. It's about time you had some decent ones.
0: Yeah, I ain't putting other people's teeth in.
1: I keep telling you, look, it'll cost you 5 bob, that's all. Yeah, I'll give you 3 and 6 on your old ones. I can't say fairer than that, can I?
0: Little, get out of it. Take them away. Bring home stuff like that. It's disgusting.
1: I don't understand you. You wear other people's old rags, but sad teeth that ain't been worn, you turn your nose up at them.
0: Well, we all got our principles.
1: They're lovely teeth, they are. That could have been made for a film star. Or Mr. Macmillan, even.
0: I don't care if they were made for Marilyn Monroe. I ain't wearing them.
1: Well, you suit yourself. Wait till the word gets round. There'll be a few of gums round here in my long neck.
0: You aren't bringing them into my house.
1: Sorted up. Uppers, downers, half plates, full plates, and singles.
0: You wasted your money. You'll never get rid of them.
1: You've never been with imagination, have you? Right? I mean, you've never been a man of vision, have you? My soda don't sell well over here. There's a whole world to choose from. You don't realise that nearly 2/3 of the whole world's population ain't got 2 acres to scrub together. They can't afford false teeth. They're starving.
0: Well, if they're starving, what do they want teeth for?
1: That is a very callous remark to make. They're just as much entitled to choppers as you are. Anyway, they might be cannibals. Eat each other. I wouldn't fancy a cannibal's chances without teeth. That's a disgrace, that is. And we'll be helping Britain. Export or die. Sell abroad. Yeah, South America. Follow up the Duke of Edinburgh. Here, do you want me in charge of the export department?
0: No, I don't like it. There are some things I just can't deal in, and teeth is one of them, boss.
1: Suit yourself. I'll keep all the profits myself.
0: Well, now you've got them, how are you going to get rid of them?
1: Advertising.
0: What? I'm telling.
1: £1,000 a minute. That's right. There's all my profit gone before I start. Now, I think I'll put a few ads in the papers. The Times. That's a good one. I should think that's read by more hard-up people than any other. The Times. For sale. 4,000 sets of unused choppers. Apply step time.
0: Don't sound right, Chapman. Not for the Times.
1: Huh? Maybe you're right. Here, I have to sit down and work something out. Now then, let's see.

0: all you've got to do.
1: Very short amount of sun. This is all we'll be doing all day long. Pass me the iron.
0: Get any answers to your advert yet?
1: Not yet. Given time.
0: Yeah. All right. How much time do you want? You've had it in a week.
1: 5 days.
0: Well, 5 days, Dad. We haven't earned a penny since you brought them sheets home. You can't live on air, you know. Go out in that cart while you're waiting. Earn a bit of money and not loaf around in here all day, banging balls about the yard.
1: Look, I told you, I can't go out in a cart. I've got to stay in the yard. Where's some customers turn up? I've got to be ready for them.
0: There ain't going to be no customers. I told you, you bought a pup. 40 quid down the drain. People aren't going to buy second-hand tea.
1: Don't keep calling them second-hand tea.
0: And what about yours? He's had no exercise. He hasn't been out of the shed for a week.
1: I'm doing good. Get all that fat on him, you see. Get him better. Go on, get inside. Get the dinner done.
0: Oh, you want your grub. You don't bring anything in, but you want your grub. Where am I supposed to get money to buy grub from, eh?
1: You got plenty of money.
0: I have not. I have no money. I'm broke.
2: What's in that tin box under the floorboard, eh?
3: That's right, go on, hide it somewhere.
0: There's anything missing out of the police on you.
3: Oh, don't worry, I'm not after your money.
0: You're not after it. How do you always know where it is?
3: Don't worry, mate, I don't need your money. I'll soon have plenty of my own. I'll have more than that tatty bundle of fibres you got up there.
0: Not from them teeth you won't. I saw you coming, mate. 40 quid down the drain. You never make any money, you've no brains. A rotten ragabone man you always were, and a rotten ragabone man you always will be. Yeah!
1: Of course I'll make money. I'll make a bomb. Oh,
4: just like it says in the book.
1: But by, it is the only one.

0: There you are, you see. You can do it if you try. Nice cartload. Better than all those butt fine ideas.
1: Yeah, well, I'd like to have a word with you first, Dad.
0: Oh, what's the matter? You haven't been buying more teeth, have you?
1: No, of course I haven't.
0: Well, what's the matter then?
1: Well, you know that 10 quid you gave me this morning to buy all that regiment stuff?
0: Yeah.
1: Well, I spend it all.
0: Ah, that's all right. As long as it was worth it. Let's have a look. Gas mask.
1: 400 of them. Ex-civil defense. 10 nickel a lot.
0: 400 gas masks.
1: Now look there, boy, off the deep end. See, the rubber's not perished. Here, look. They're working older. Well, I mean, there must be an army somewhere who wants gas masks. I mean, there's new armies starting up in Africa every day. Look, the bloke I bought them off, he's been selling them for years. He's made a fortune out of them, and he's got to go abroad, see? And he let me have them cheap. He liked me, you see. Oh, look, Dad. He says we can get a fiver on each of them. Oh, look. Look at this. Oh, well, there's no need to take that attitude. I've bought them now.
0: We still got the teeth.
1: Yeah, I know we still got the teeth. Here, we can make a special offer. A set of teeth with every gas mask. You can't have one with all of them. Here, an arse in there going broke.

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0: Thomas Allman. Thomas Allman, you have been found unworthy of having existed.
1: Is that you, Mother?
0: Your life and all memory of you will be wiped from history. The void you occupied in the space-time continuum will be allocated to a person who was never given the gift of life. May they spend their time more wisely.
1: Oh, please. Why me? There must be others who live worthless lives.
0: All will be judged. It is complete. All that remains is to do each your physical form. Sorry to disturb you, sir. Reality control.
2: Sir, double caffeinated quadruple sugar.
3: Nice one.
2: Ah, Virgil's Aeneid. Oh, the epic tale of Agamemnon's pursuit of Helen of Troy. The most classic work by the greatest Latin poet who ever put quill to parchment.
3: It's the comic book version. It's good though, man. It's absolutely full of history.
2: Zap, pow, kersplat, die in bed, you Trojan pig dog, guignard. I see they've remained faithful to the original text. I'm sure Virgil would have approved.
4: Crichton, don't discourage him. It's the only thing he's ever read that doesn't have lift-up flaps.
3: I don't know, though. This wooden horse of Troy malarkey. I'm not buying that.
4: It's one of the most famous military maneuvers in history.
3: I mean, the Greeks have been camped outside Troy, kapowing, zapping, kasplatting the Trojans for the best part of a decade, yeah.
4: So
3: all of a sudden, they wake up one morning and the Greeks have gone. And there outside the city walls, they've left this gift. This tribute to their valiant foes. A huge wooden horse. Just large enough to happily contain 500 Greeks in full battle dress and still leave adequate room for toilet facilities. Are you telling me that not one Trojan goes, hang on a minute, that's a bit of a funny present. What's wrong with a couple of 100 pairs of socks and some aftershave? No, they don't. They just wheel it in and all decide to go for an early night. People that stupid deserve to be kapowed, zapped and kasplatted in their beds. You know what the big joke is? From this particular phase in history, we derive the phrase, beware of Greeks bearing gifts. Well, it'd be much more logical to derive the phrase, beware of Trojans, the complete smegheads.
4: Well, thank you, AJP Taylor.
5: What was that?
6: Strange, we've changed tools.
2: Oh. Are you sure, Holly? There's no course change programmed.
6: And again. Mark 180, that's a complete turn. We're heading back to Red Dwarf.
3: Give me manual halt.
6: We're locked out.
2: This is not a malfunction. There's something controlling the craft.
4: Holly, any traffic around?
6: Nothing on the local scan.
2: This isn't possible. There must be.
0: I'm in possession of you, Lord Lister. You are not to resist me.
3: What happened to him? His voice finally break?
2: Who are you?
0: Tremble at my name, for I am the Inquisitor.
2: The Inquisitor?
0: Your vessel is under my control. It will return you to your mothership where you will face judgment. You will need to present a case to justify your existence. If you fail, you will be deleted.
2: Are you okay, sir?
3: God, I think so. A little bit shaky. Oh,
2: I think we should run you through the Metascan, though, just as a precaution.
3: Yeah, okay.
4: So, Crichton, you've heard of this Inquisitor.
2: Only as a myth, a dark fable, a horror tale, told across the flickering embers of a midnight fire, wherever hardened space dogs gather to drink fermented vegetable products and compete in tales of blood-chilling terror.
4: A simple yes would have sufficed.
6: So who is he?
2: Yeah, what's his beef? Well, the legend tells of a droid, a self-repairing simulant who survives to the end of eternity, to the end of time itself. After millions of years alone, he finally reaches the conclusion that there is no God, no afterlife, and the only purpose of existence is to lead a worthwhile life. And so the droid constructs a time machine and roams eternity, visiting every single soul in history and assessing each one. He erases all those who wasted their lives and replaces them with those that never had a chance of life. The unfertilized eggs, the sperms that never made it. That is the Inquisitor. He prunes away the wastrels, expunges the wretched, and deletes the worthless.
4: We're in big trouble.
3: May you say what's worthless?
4: Oh, please. Take a look in the mirror. Read your entry in Who's Nobody.
3: Oh, really? Who's to judge? Who's to say what's worthwhile?
4: Well, let's face it, Listy. Lying on your bunk reading What Bike and eating sugar puff sandwiches for 8 hours every day is unlikely to qualify.
3: So just because I haven't written any symphonies or painted the Sistine Chapel, that makes me prunable.
6: No, being a totally worthless, unwashed space bum, that's what makes you prunable.
2: Precisely. The criterion is not fame. It is simply to have lived a worthwhile life.
4: Why did no one mention this before? If I'd been told about this at the start, that the object was to lead a worthwhile life, I could have done something about it. All those charity telethons when I used to ring in and pledge donations. If I'd known all this, I would have given them my credit card number.
2: Sir, you don't have to be a great philanthropist or a missionary worker. You simply have to seize the gift of life.
4: Oh, God.
2: Make a contribution.
4: Oh, God.
2: No matter how small.
4: Oh, God.
2: You simply have to have led a life that wasn't totally egocentric, vain, and self-serving.
4: You're doing this on purpose, aren't you?
2: I'm just trying to make you feel better, sir.
4: Well, shut up, then.
3: Hang on a minute. Why should we take any notice of some half-crazed rogue robot who's appointed himself judge and jury to the whole of humanity? Why should we kowtow to his judgment?
0: Because I have the power to snap your body in two like a dry reed.
3: Good answer, man. Good answer.
5: So where is he?
0: See me now, tremble. The Inquisition begins. Prove to me you are worthy of the honor of life. Or drink deeply from the well of nothingness for all eternity.
3: Hate these either-or questions.
0: Yours to be first.
4: Lister!
0: The hologram. You shall be first.
6: Pardon? Sir?
0: You have been granted the greatest gift of all. The gift of life. Tell me, what have you done to deserve this superlative good fortune?
4: Well, I say this with the highest respect, but what gives you the right to ask, no, actually demand, that answer of me, your magnificence?
0: All must answer to the Inquisitor.
4: But how do I know I'll get a fair hearing?
0: Because, like all who stand before the Inquisitor, your judge shall be
6: yourself.
4: Oh, Smeg.
3: Oh, Smeg indeed, matey.
4: Everyone is judged by their own self?
3: It's a bit metaphysical, I know, but it's the only fair way. Now then, justify yourself.
4: Well, first, I...
3: Liar!
4: I've done good things.
3: No, you haven't.
4: In my heart, I've always tried to do good things.
3: No, you didn't.
4: Look, in my way, I've tried to lead a good life.
3: When?
4: Ah! What's that in the corner? It's the Archangel Gabriel. Well, that's me converted. I'm a new man. Hallelujah.
3: You are a slimy, despicable, rat-hearted, green discharge of a man, aren't you?
4: Well, sort of, yes.
3: So then, justify yourself.
4: What else could I have been? My father was a half-crazed military failure. My mother was a bitch queen from hell. My brothers had all the looks and talent. And what did I have? Unmanageable hair and ingrowing toenails. Yes, I admit I'm nothing. But from what I started with, nothing is up.
7: Ha, buddy. This is your judgment day, bud. I gotta be cruel. There can't be no favors.
4: I'm hearing you on FM.
7: I have to ask you the question. Justify your existence. What contribution have you made?
8: I've given pleasure to the world because I have such a beautiful ass.
3: Well, that's true.
8: Can I go now?
3: That's your case?
8: You need more?
3: I might say that's a pretty shallow argument.
8: Some might say I'm a pretty shallow guy, but a shallow guy with a great ass.
3: Sometimes you astonish even me.
8: Thank you.
9: Well, Crichton, justify yourself.
2: I'm not sure I can. But surely your life is replete with good works. There can be few individuals who have lived a more selfless life.
10: But I am programmed to live unselfishly. And therefore, any good works I do come not out of fine motives, but as a result of a series of binary commands I am compelled to obey.
2: Well, then how can any mechanical justify himself?
10: Perhaps only if he attempted to break his programming and conduct his life according to a set of values he arrived at independently.
2: Your argument invites deletion.
10: The rules are yours, not mine.
2: Do you wish to be erased?
10: Well, I am programmed not to wish for anything. I serve.
2: In a human, this behavior might be considered stubborn.
10: But I am not human, and neither are you. And it is not our place to judge them. I wonder why you do.
9: Enough.
7: Well, get out of this one, Smaggett.
1: What are you talking about?
7: You know what you could have made of your life if you tried. What you could have become.
1: So?
7: You've got brains, man. Brains you've never used.
1: So?
7: So justify yourself.
1: Spin on it.
0: The Inquisition is over. I have reached my verdict. Two of you have failed to become that which you might so easily have been. You have lived without merit, so have not lived at all.
3: You scum! You've wiped them out!
2: Sir.
3: It's crazy, Crichton. It's a race to cat and Rimmie.
0: They are quite safe.
2: Sir. I'm afraid it is we who are to be erased.
1: Ah.
3: The cat has led a more worthwhile life than either of us.
0: He is a shallow and selfish creature, as is the hologram. By their own low standards, they have acquitted themselves. Whereas you and the mechanoid could have been so much more.
3: What's this?
10: Best guess, we are being surgically removed from time. Every memory of us, every action we ever performed is being dissolved. Our lives are being undone.
0: It is complete. The timelines are knitted. Causality is healed. All that remains is to remove your physical forms from existence.
1: Well, you've got some amazing secret plan up your sleeve, Crichton. Now's the time to mention it.
10: No plan, sir. No sleeves.
2: Perfect. Now, what did I do next?
10: Take the gauntlet and go.
3: The smeg is going on.
2: I don't have time to explain. I've come from the future to rescue you. Now you must go. Hurry.
11: What about me? I mean, you. I mean, us.
2: I'm afraid we get killed.
11: Killed? How?
2: While I'm standing here explaining this to you, the Inquisitor jumps me from behind like this.
11: Before you reach the final confrontation, in the storage bay, you must have decoded the gauntlet's controls.
3: How? Can you give us a clue?
11: Well, I cannot explain. For some bizarre reason, my final words are Enig.
3: Enig?
11: Yeah, Enig.
2: Come on, sir, we have to go.
3: He just killed you, Crichton.
2: Sir, we have to go.

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0: I have no record of your CPU ident.
3: Nothing exists here anymore.
2: Tear gas.
1: Thank God it's you guys.
4: Move so much as an eyebrow, boy, and you're dog meat.
1: What? It's us.
5: Who are you people and what do you want?
1: Rimmed, it's me.
5: How do you know my name?
4: Don't fall for that one, bud. He read it on your uniform.
2: Sir, they've never met us before. We are limbo people between realities. They have no memory of us.
5: So, I'm going to ask you one more time. What do you want?
1: Yo, we're not the enemy. There's a guy around here somewhere, wandering around obliterating people from history. We used to be your shipmates.
5: Only we've forgotten you.
1: Yeah.
5: Well, I don't know about you, but I'm convinced.
1: Rimmed, I know you.
5: Well, if you do know me, you'll know I'm the kind of rough-and-tumble, hardened astro, ex-marine type guy you do not try to...
1: No, you're not.
5: For the last time of
1: asking... Fiona Barrington, 15 years of age. You got offered in your dad's greenhouse. You thought you got lucky, but it turned out all the time that you had your hand in warm compost. How can I know that and not know you?
5: Not true.
1: You've got three brothers, John, Howard and Frank. You're really mean with money. You're a tremendous physical coward. You once spent an afternoon on the Samaritan switchboard and four people committed suicide. Your middle name's Judas, but you tell everyone that it's Jonathan. You sign all your official letters AJ.

0: You sign on all your official letters AJ Rimmer, BSC. And BSC stands for Bronze Swimming Certificate. You're a cheating, Weasley, low-life scum bucket with all the charm and social grace of a pubic louse.
1: Gotta admit, bud, you've got a handle on you there.
2: Sirs, you've got to help us. The Inquisitor will stop at nothing to obliterate us.
3: Who the smeg of these guys, Rimmer?
0: Never mind who the smeg of these guys. Who the smeg of you?
3: Try the smeg him, Lister.
2: Of course, he's the alternative you. One of the many David Listers who never got a chance to exist.
0: So we're kind of spams in law.
2: Yes, sir.
4: Delicately put, sir.
3: So what do we do with them?
1: I say waste them.
3: Rimmer, for smack's sake. Such a dog, man.
0: What are you telling me?
1: Look, they come here with some cock and bull story. They're chained together like Sidney Poitier and Tony Curtis. I say open the door to oblivion and kick them through.
3: Rimmer, no one's killing no one, all right?
0: Yeah, right.
1: Look, they're from some freaky alternative dimension. They've come here to hijack this ship and do, weird things to us. I think we should take the lift, put them on the security deck, and stick them in the brig.
5: I hate to say it, but for once, Trans Am Wheel Arch Nostrils is right.
2: What did you call me?
0: Look, man, you know the score.
3: Why do I know the score?
0: What does you mean? We're shot from the same gun barrel. Only difference is, one did breaststroke, one did crawl.
3: What are you trying to say?
0: I'm saying... Watch it, guys!
2: Come on, let's go!
6: Let's go back! Go back!
2: Oh my God.
3: Hang on a minute.
2: I can use this.
3: Come on, go!
0: We got down to the transport deck. Maybe we can nick one of the starboards and get out of town.
2: Uh-oh, door. We better use an air vent.
0: No need.
2: Sir?
0: Look, I'm going to do something now, Crichton. That's totally, totally gross. I don't want you to look. Turn around.
2: Oh, what?
0: Trust me, you don't want to know.
2: Logically, sir, there is only one way you could possibly have opened that door. I feel quite nauseous. Where is it?
0: Where's what?
2: Oh, sir, you've got it in your jacket.
0: I got it out of a hole, didn't I?
2: Oh, sir, you are sick. You are a sick, sick person. How could you possibly even conceive of such an idea?
0: Shut up.
5: I'll beat you to death with the wet end.
2: Oh, sir, if mechanoids could barf, I'd be onto my fifth bag by now. You're a sick person.
0: Come on,
2: sick.
0: Right, let's go. Sick. Come on.
3: What's the point? Why am I trying to get out of this? We already know we fail.
2: Not so, sir. All we know is that I died. Now, if my small gambit ultimately results in your safety, then it will be a move well made. For myself, death holds no fear.
3: Oh, yeah.
2: Sir, I am programmed to relinquish my life. That's why the Mechanoid 4000 series was voted Android of the Year 5 years running. I have as much interest in saving my own life as a chronically depressed lemming.
0: That's not true, is it?
2: Sir?
0: Not anymore. It's all because of me. It's my fault. It's a major break your programming. It's what you have to lie. How to make your own decisions. Made you more human. I gave you a life to lose.
2: Sir, with the greatest respect, that is complete and utter shash.
0: Crichton, I know when you're lying. Your right foot jiggles. It's involuntary.
2: Nonsense. I'm not afraid to die. For me, death holds no fear. I believe in the silicon heaven. I believe in an afterlife for androids. Haven't you got through those damn manacles yet, Brighton?
0: I'm not going to let it happen, man.
2: Cause and effect, sir. It already has happened. There's nothing we can do except to try and save your life. Okay, now, I think I have this. It's a variant of the Enigma decoding system.
0: Enigma. Enigma.
2: Enigma. Of course. My last words. Huh. Well, anyway, if this thing works, it should age those manacles by 500,000 years.
0: If it doesn't work,
2: it'll wipe out the universe. You.
0: What now?
2: Well, now...

0: We have the power.
1: Okay, we don't know who you are, but we've seen enough of the other dude to know we want to be on your side.
2: He killed our two crewmates in cold blood. He's a monster.
1: I'm the cat. This is Rimmer.
3: Yeah, Mr. Brighton.
2: Look, I want to make it clear. I'm not exactly in love with the idea of pitching in with you two, but needs must as the devil drives.
1: You really don't remember me, do you? Everything I used to do used to get on your pecs. Like I'd just be trimming me toenails with your electric meat carver or something. And you've got absolutely spare.
0: Sir, we really must get down to the storage bay. Now, remember my message to it. That is where we meet the Inquisitor for the final confrontation.
1: That's your plan? We go out there and face him? Nice plan. Shall I paint the bullseye on my face?
0: Mr. Crichton, I've been thinking about this. Yeah? I've come up with something.
2: Yes, sir?
0: I'm going to use my brains for the first time in my life.
4: Considering these circumstances, sir, do you really believe that's wise?
2: Give me the time, Gauntley.
0: But you don't know how to use it, sir.
2: You'll have to shout out instructions, won't you?
0: Oh, well, wouldn't it be simpler if I wore it?
2: You can't wear it, Crichton.
0: Why not?
2: You're programmed not to kill.
5: So, the mortals seek to challenge my master.
2: Crichton, I don't know how to work this thing.
0: Gamma, Delta, 145.

0: Man, you used me.
1: The sport begins.
2: Now what the smeg have you done to me?
3: Excuse me, could I just distract you for a brief second?
1: Huh?

0: Excuse me, could I possibly just distract you for just a brief second?
1: Well, it was the best I could ad-lib at the time.
0: You got the cat in Rimmer, though.
1: I know. Look, sir, I've got to go back in time and sacrifice myself in order that we can get into this mess we're in now in the first place.
0: Yeah, sure.
1: All in all, today's been a bit of a bummer, hasn't it, sir?
0: How long before it freezes? 10 minutes?
1: No, 8.4.
0: You'd better be right, Crichton.
1: I know. Gauntlets. Now, what do I say when I pop up behind the Inquisitor?
0: Perfect. Now, what do you want?
1: That's it. Yeah, that's it. I know. I've got it. Don't tell me. Don't tell me. I've got it. I've got it.
0: Okay, big fella. It's dangling time. Welcome back online.
2: What are you doing?
0: One way or the other. You killed a lot of my friends this afternoon. In fact, you may never get on my good side again.
2: So now you're going to kill me. I don't think so. You're a fat little human who doesn't have the balls.
0: Dumb talk for a guy who's dangling over a chasm.
2: I've seen inside your heart. You don't have any anymore.
0: Oh, yeah. Bet your life. I never intended to kill you.
2: Oh, no.
0: No. I intended to save your life.
2: Save my life? Why?
0: Because if I save your life and you erase me, I won't be there to save your life and you'll die. Chew on that, though.
2: Giving me my gun back.
0: Well, I'm all right. Can't touch me. You might have killed the others, but I'm okay.
2: Oh, just one thing. If I erase you, Mister, you will never exist to threaten my life in the first place.
0: That's a point.
2: So in fact, I can erase you quite safely.
0: Yeah? Yeah. It's the old backfire and time going trick. He's bought us off a one-way ticket to a movie.
2: But you can't! My work or my glorious work will be undone!
0: Oh, it worked.
1: It worked?
0: Crichton, you're a genius.
1: Oh, it was your scheme, sir. I simply reprogrammed the gauntlet.
0: So what happens now?
1: Oh, well, basically, we wait for the time-space continuum to reorder itself. I believe this is an appropriate juncture for you to give me 5, sir.
0: Give you 5? I can do better than that. I can give you 15.

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4: Charlie!

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1: Ed Reardon's Week by Christopher Douglas and Andrew Nichols. Episode 4, The Old Lock Keeper.
2: Monday, and the post arrives bright and early in mid-afternoon, some of it even addressed to me. The usual glossy envelope announcing that I'd won £60,000, printed to make it look like handwriting, a repeat fee for £2.55 from Malawi, obviously very keen on Tenko there for some reason, and two more glossy envelopes telling the chip shop downstairs and the dry cleaner next door that they too have won £60,000. We should all think about taking that holiday of a lifetime together. Also, a letter from America. Could it be an offer for the film rights to my most recent radio play? An account of the digging of the second longest tunnel on the Grand Union Canal? Alas, no. A hodful of blood's time has not yet come. Instead, the envelope contains a chill harbinger of the seasons when icicles hang by the wall and Dick the Shepherd blows his nail. In other words, the first round-robin letter of the winter.
3: Dear all... Well, it's been quite a year. Three exclamation marks, that's very helpful, otherwise we might just think it's rather a banal assertion to make. In the course of it, the Milvain family seems to have acquired not only a new table and barbecue lamp, quite a performance to assemble, 2, 3, 4, 5 exclamation marks there, but a further Emmy Award for jazz. Soon, he says, the statuettes will outnumber the doors in need of propping open. Good thing we bought the ranch. Just two of them there. Still, into double figures now. Delilah won a prestigious netball scholarship. Oh, I can't bear any more of this. After getting a powerboat for his 13th birthday, Dimitri has hopefully put his behavioural problems behind him. Hello, it's me. Have you got one of these nauseating Milvain letters? I mean, who do they think they are?
4: Hello, Ed.
5: Oh, hello, Sally. How are you, my darling? Is he there?
4: Ed, I'm sorry. Ted died on Friday.
5: Ha! You wish. Where is he? Down the boozer?
4: No, he's at the Undertaker. He died, Ed.
5: Oh. But I only spoke to him a couple of months ago. He was spitting tacks after old Four Eyes got his knighthood. It wasn't that that killed him, was it?
4: No. Heart attack.
5: Oh, that's awful. So, what's going to happen about the column?
4: Well... He won't be able to do it, obviously.
5: Uh-huh.
4: Someone else had to do it last week after they took him in.
5: So do you think this same person's going to carry on writing it? Or, I mean, not that that's the most important thing at the moment, of course, obviously.
4: Ed, there's someone at the door.
5: Yes, I've got to get on too. Off you go. But listen, darling, let me know if there's anything, absolutely anything, I can do.
4: Like what? You haven't got a car, you haven't got any money, you were as drunk in the afternoon as he was.
5: Righty-ho. Well, I'll let you... grieve, but if you happen to come across the number for no, gone. Poor old Ted. Yeah, not one of your favourites, was he, old girl? Fell on top of you once, knocked his pipe out on your head. Hell of a good writer, though. Some of those early Z cars. The one where the Teddy Boys broke into the pub, not realising it was a police lock-in. Absolute classic.
2: Ted Cartwright. One of the great names of 60s television drama. And he didn't have it easy by any means. Born in Surrey, went to public school. He didn't even go to Liverpool until he was in his 40s, and that was to visit the Flower Exhibition. Yet, somehow, he managed to climb the greasy pole and win the hand, and all the other delightful bits, of the leading lady of his landmark Wednesday play, Our Brenda's Got a Bonnet of 'em. Like most of us, Ted fell foul of the new generation of decision-makers, the 12-year-old-ocracy, as I call them. But unlike most of us, he managed to change political horses in midstream and found himself the comfortable berth as the old lock-keeper, crusty columnist of the Hearts and Bucks Echo, dispensing weekly wisdom that wasn't so much salty as hydrochloric. How fortunate that asylum seekers can't read English or they'd have taken Ted to the European Court of Human Rights, where they'd no doubt be awarded damages, a free house, a car, a pony for the kids.
3: Just a minute. I'll save that. I really think I can do this. This column could be right up my street. Let's just see what Ted Standing came up with. Hedge clipper's theft.
5: Centenarian enjoys fruit.
3: Ah, the old lock keeper.
2: Hey dudes, check out the new Bridget Jones at your multiplex this weekend. Hugh Grant is totally snoggable.
3: What's going on here?
2: And the movie's a real blast. And I tell you what, the old lock keeper is so going to catch Shrek 3 this weekend.
5: Well, that's trouble at Mill there.
6: Hi, are you Ed Bearden?
5: Almost.
6: I'm Emily, the editor, yeah? Sorry you had to wait, yeah, but Richard and Judy was on and their body language now is, like, so weird.
5: Is it? Yeah. Well, personally, I think it was a big mistake to move them from their morning slot.
6: They were on in the morning? Mm. When was that?
5: Oh, about 2 or 3 years ago.
6: Ew.
5: Well, I don't know. Bridge the gap rather agreeably between the swim and the lunchtime gargle.
6: You see, that is exactly the kind of thing the old lock keeper would say. I tried to write the column last week.
5: Yeah, I thought it was very good.
6: I thought it was complete pants. Whereas you'd write it and it would be more like...
5: Plus fours.
6: Yeah. That's quite funny.
5: Well, I'm happy to have a go.
6: Are you? That would be just such a blast.
5: Yes, it would, wouldn't it?
2: Tuesday, I'm to be the old lock keeper for a 2-week probationary period. So I position my chair by the windy, laptop on me knee, and I'm enjoying a pipe as I look out for abuses of common sense and decency that will get the old boy's dander up. There, for example, is an obese child in need of a diet and a good old-fashioned larruping for dropping her crisp packet on the pavement. Failing to clear up the litter is a council cleansing vehicle, idiotically labelled Heartsland, here to make life better. Where does one begin?
7: The old lock keeper bids thee good day.
2: One begins at the Connaught Grill, actually, because it's my agent Felix on the line, offering to take me to lunch. They can sniff it. Success. There's a palpable essence. Everybody wants a piece of it.
8: Say, a dangerous third bottle?
5: Well, I wouldn't disagree with that at all. I wouldn't mind ordering a starter or something.
8: Oh, good idea. When you're ready, Renato... Now, listen. I really think we should do something for Ted, because we don't want one of those ghastly cremations out in deepest, darkest Finchley.
5: Oh, no, that'd be awful with a failed vicar who's never heard of him and the undertakers all smoking in a car park.
8: You see, you put it into words so much better than me. We need someone to read something out. Get your jazz band to play a bit of music. Tell a bloody joke, for heaven's sake.
5: Yes, that'll be, a bit more like it.
8: Well, there you go again, you see, in a nutshell. So, if you could have a few thoughts, sit in a study with a hot towel around your head.
5: What?
8: Oh, there's some things... I'm sorry, I'm going to have to be terribly rude.
5: You want me to organise this?
8: Oh, would you? Hello? Oh, Jazz, howdy, are you still stateside? Still basking in the glory of your Emmy? No, there you must bask. I insist you bask. Look, are you coming over for Ted's funeral? Splendid. Well, I don't know, but there's someone here who might. How old would you say Ted was?
5: 66.
8: Clickety-click. Well, clickety-clock in the end. No, but it's awful, isn't it? Luckily, there's a dear old friend of yours here who's masterminding the whole shebang. Ed Reardon. Ed Reardon? He's like some ruthless commander organising the military operation like... what was that film you did about the battle at the Earth's core or whatever it was? Well, that's what he's like. Oh, well, if you've got to go, you must go.
5: Did you get one of those round robin letters from him? I mean, the sheer self-importance of it, but I suppose they're all the same, aren't they? Solipsistic twaddle. I think there might be a great book in them.
8: Yes, there would indeed. I've got it in my briefcase. The proofs of the American edition. Huge advance. Huge.
5: Yeah. Well, I wouldn't be able to do it anyway. I'm too busy with my new column.
8: Jolly good.
5: The old lock keeper.
8: Now, I tell you a round robin letter you could do.
2: Thursday. The final chore on Felix's list was for me to ring round Ted's old buddies, get them to write a letter to the Times. Also tell them where and when the funeral was, as well as organising the running order and the entertainment for the aforementioned obsequies. Do everything, in fact, except chop a tree down and make his coffin. So, altogether a very long way indeed from being a free lunch.
5: I'm trying to get hold of Norman Edison.
2: Norman Edison. He was the head writer on Robin Hood. I must have got the wrong number. Well, unless he's driving one of your minicabs, because he didn't get much work after Robin Hood. He did drive a tank in the war, so hello? Gone. Not having much luck, are we? Might as well tear this page out of the book altogether. Worse than the D's. I don't know, Elgar, you're about the only E left alive I know. Right, let's just have a trawl through the F's. I really must get into old lockkeeper mode. And what I'm going to write about. He did larruping naughty kids twice in his last three columns. Forster, EM, Cambridge, 42533, weekends, Brighton 2. It's like a killing field. Frayne. Bit of civilised conversation. Yes, all right, I know. Lunchtime. I think there's a tin left.
9: Dear old Ted,
2: writer of Zed. Cars and so much more besides. Before he sadly died, the Playmakers. I'll let that sonnet marinate for a bit, I think. No, I'm sorry, Elgar, the cupboard was bare. The 8p in the money jar. Oh dear, what to do?
9: What do you want me to do with this?
2: Well, I'd like you to pay it into my account.
9: What?
2: Or cash it if that's easier.
9: This is just a bit of junk mail.
2: No, it's a cheque payable to Ed Reardon, which is me. I've got a gas bill and a Blockbuster membership to prove it. Here they are, see? And it's made out for £60,000.
9: Yeah, but it's signed Ms. F. Godmother. And if you turn it over, there's a glossy picture of a palm tree and three smiling coconuts and a banana wearing sunglasses driving a speedboat.
2: Yeah, but you take the point, do you not, Hanif, that setting aside its gaudy decoration, this is a cheque?
9: No. Apart from the figure, there's nothing that resembles a banking document at all.
2: Oh, then you're unfamiliar with the works of A.P. Herbert, in which a cheque written on the side of a cow was deemed legal tender.
9: Oh. Yeah, but that was just a short story. And it does not comply with the European Banking Code as currently formulated. And you're holding proper customers up.
2: There we are. That solves that.
9: Sir, you are willfully changing the flow of that queue. I must ask you to replace that retractable belt in its stanchion.
2: Yes, all in good time. So, you can't cash this at all, then?
10: Well, come on, give him the money. I'm in my lunch hour.
9: No, the banana is clearly stating that in order to participate in this unique offer, you've got to go to Hitchin Travel Lodge at the time that will be given to you when you've rung this premium rate number. 0807.
2: Yes, all right. Just give me a couple of tenners for this.
9: That is a picture of a £20 note that was growing out of the palm tree. So, no.
2: All right, just give me £2.50 for this cat food voucher.
9: Just put the bell back, will you, Beardy?
2: Oh, very financial college. There you are, you can all go that way now. Go on.
1: Even though I now had a theme for my column, the sheer asininity of modern consumerism, I still didn't have the 60p bus fare to the leisure centre, so I had to walk, which made me a little late for the writing class. This week's module, Conquering Fleet Street.
11: And there it was, in my hand, 4 crisp £20 notes. Well done.
2: Sorry, everybody, cab took an age.
12: So what are you going to do with it?
11: Well, I haven't decided yet. Might have a couple of cocktails, might go and see my sister in Newark.
2: What have I missed?
13: We've got a bit of a celebrity in our midst.
2: Ah, thank you. Anyway, this week we're going to be dipping our toe in the piranha pond of journalism. And I'm going to give you some basic principles and guidelines on the subject of selling that story.
12: You should be getting lessons off Olive. She already has.
2: Has what?
13: Sold that story to the people's friend about a family of cats at Christmas.
12: A Winter's Tale, spelt T-A-I-L. Goes two ways, is that?
11: Oh, it wasn't anything much.
13: £80 is £80. But it's more than he's earned this week.
2: Well, that's where you're wrong, actually, because I've just taken over from my dear old pal Ted Cartwright writing the old lockkeeper column. In the Hearts and Bucks.
12: Ah, but the People's Friends National. Those all over the country.
13: You see, it's in the form of a Christmas letter.
2: What is?
13: Olive's story. Oh, go on, you tell him. You're the writer.
11: Well, I always do the Christmas newsletter for the family, and they always like it so much and say I should do it professionally. So I thought I'd have a go. Only with cat news. Written by Brittany, the youngest.
12: Brittany Kitney. That goes two ways and all.
2: Yeah, they're good. I guess the thing about professional journalism is that you can't just do one piece, you've got to keep turning them out.
14: I was talking to Michael Frayne about this just the other day.
13: He's the one who lost the whitbread to his missus. Another one who wasn't as clever as he thought he was.
14: Anyway, Mike and I go back an awful long way. And we were chewing the fat about how we approach our columns.
11: He was a friend of that Ted Cartwright, too.
14: He was, actually.
11: Well, I know he was. There was a letter from him in the Times.
14: Oh, it's gone in, has it? Yes, I organised that.
11: Well, your name wasn't on the list. There was Sir Alan Ayckbourn, Sir Tom Stoppard, June Whitfield, not you, though.
12: Not famous enough. Aye, aye. Text from Dick. The whist's finished early. He's got the espace outside. Come on, girls.
11: Oh, we're leaving you on your own.
14: Oh, that's all right. I get paid anyway. Actually, I've got some work to do.
11: That's right, love. You keep writing. You never know.
2: The non-appearance of Ed Reardon's name among the great and the good was a setback, to be sure. But after due reflection, I decided not to mention this in the column. There's a fine line, after all, between self-pity, however justified, and the red-blooded irascibility that is the local newspaper columnist's stock in trade. Instead, I felt it was time for the old lockkeeper to unsheath his sword of truth and set off for the Hitchin Travelodge, on behalf of his readers, in search of Ms. F. Godmother, with her elusive £60,000 cheque, and the even more elusive 375 words I still had to write.
15: And after you've filled out your questionnaires, there'll be complimentary non-alcoholic beverages and biscuits before we move you through to the Nigel Mansell suite.
16: Excuse me, when do we get the money?
15: After you've completed your questionnaires, you'll be one step closer to that £60,000 because you'll be entered in a prize draw.
17: Do we get the biscuits anyway?
15: Yes, and then we'll be moving you through to the, as I say, Nigel Mansell suite, where you'll be shown some unbeatable offers.
17: Bloody timeshares again, I bet.
15: So, time to tick those boxes, and we would obviously ask you to return your pens with the questionnaires.
17: Well, I'm having that bottle of lime juice then.
14: So do you do a lot of this?
17: I just sit in the lobby and see what's on. Sometimes you have to listen to a lot of talk about bus lane proposals and wind farms, but there's usually something at the end of it.
14: Does it happen every day?
17: Well, I don't come Wednesdays, because that's my hospital appointment, ever since the accident with the miracle peeler. It was a good promotion, though. We all got document wallets straight off and a fruit compote. Some of us got silver scooters. I didn't have much use for a silver scooter, as you can see, but I was hooked by that.
14: Well, it's been very useful talking to you. George?
17: Yeah, you don't think that's my real name, do you? Put that on the form and it's like opening the gates of hell.
15: We all finished with the questionnaires there? Because if so, it's time to relax in the Nigel Mansell suite, where you'll be able to feast your eyes on some unbelievable holiday opportunities.
17: Told you.
2: Tuesday, the day of Ted's funeral, which I barely made by the skin of my teeth. The man calling himself George was right in his supposition that this was nothing more than a scheme to sell timeshares, and even more correct in describing it as a descent into hell. The Nigel Mansell suite turned out to be a level of purgatory from which there was only one escape, by signing away one's soul.
18: And you're happy for all further correspondence to be sent to this address?
14: Yes. Yes, yes.
19: And you have no objection?
14: No, none.
19: To offers you might be interested in from other responsible companies being sent to the same address?
14: No, I positively welcome them.
18: See? That wasn't so bad, was it?
14: Am I free to go?
18: Of course you are.
19: We look forward to doing business with you, Mr. Milvain.
14: Please, call me Jazz.
19: Excellent stuff. Turn the ankle points off, Jackie, and unlock the door of the Nigel Mansell suite, if you'd be so good.
15: There we are. And a safe journey back to L.A., Jazz.
20: I actually got a trumpeter turns up this afternoon because I've heard better sound coming out of a radiator.
21: It's like a dirge.
14: Well, it is a funeral. It's not my fault Jazz isn't here.
21: You did tell him it was today, didn't you?
20: Too busy doing his column, Frank.
21: Has he got a column, Cliff? Completely slipped my mind. He hasn't mentioned it for 15 seconds.
14: Oh, shut up. Just because you haven't got one. Look, we'll give Jazz as long as we can. We'll start with me doing my bit. Then we'll have the 12-year-old vicar who's never heard of him say something. Then Sally's going to read a bit of Auden.
20: Oh, she's going to do it in the nutty.
21: Still does it for me, that girl.
14: Then we'll play the coffin out with Tiger Rag, unless he still hasn't turned up, in which case, well, we'll have to do my very good friend the milkman again.
20: Right, let's have another blow, and then it's time for a bijou drinkette.
21: Yeah, we'll be in the bar, Ed. Give us a shout when you get near it.
22: And now I'd like to hand back, as they say in the media that Ted chose as his calling, to someone who knew him. Ed Reardon.
0: I've written a poem for Ted. Goes like this. Dear old Ted, writer of Zed, cars, and so much else besides. Dr. Finley's case.
3: Sorry, everybody.
0: Come on, hold up. What's going on?
3: Jazz! My dear, yes.
4: Hello. Hi, Jazz.
2: Jazz's typically untimely arrival cut short my poem before I could even reach the third stanza, which dealt in a neat rhyme scheme with, amongst other things, the advent of colour. But as Jazz himself said, hey, this thing isn't about me. Although, to judge by his baroque and frankly over-the-top performance of Tiger Rag, one could never have guessed it.
23: You know what, Ed? That man was worth more than the whole lot of us put together.
0: Well, he was worth several of you, Jazz.
23: He had more talent in his little...
0: Especially after that toe-curling letter your wife sent round. What on earth possessed you to marry her?
23: God knows. They come and go. Anyway, how are you?
0: Well, you know, still churning it out. Bit of radio. I got a column now. The old lock keeper.
23: This is Ted's day.
0: Well, that's all right. It used to be his column. Actually, talking of canals, did you get that tape of my radio play, Hod Full of Blood?
23: I did. It was excellent. Fabulous title.
0: Well, I'm not sure they got it right, but it would make a great movie.
23: Remind me what it was about again?
0: Well, the digging of the second longest tunnel on the Grand Union Canal. Suppose there might be a problem with it being set in the dark.
23: Great for radio, though. Have you considered that?
0: Then again, that last movie you did, that was at the Earth's core, wasn't it? But they were still walking around in bright light. Got out the ship. Had a battle with the monkeys?
23: I thought the monkeys were good. They gave it a Conradian feel.
0: No, I thought they gave it a straight-through-to-video feel.
23: You're looking for a fat lip, matey.
0: Oh, yeah, you and whose army? Commander Zargons of the Zod Fleet.
23: That was Christopher Plummer, you know.
24: Oh, Plummer. I was rude with him once.
23: You weren't.
24: I jolly well was. Or was it Christopher Biggins?
0: The former, I'd have thought.
23: Anyway, look, it's so good to see everybody gathered together again. And even though, Sally, this is such a sad occasion, it's been worth every cent.
24: I really am very grateful.
23: Now, I have to go and talk to Felix.
24: He always has to let you know he's paying. Even if it was a milkshake in 1971.
0: Yes, I'm afraid he's gone well and truly Hollywood.
24: Yeah, but you haven't, Eddie.
23: Ow!
24: Oh, sorry, sorry. That was meant to be an affectionate beard tug.
0: Is it bleeding? I think so.
24: Look, I'm sorry I was such a cow on the phone when you offered to help.
0: No. Well, maybe a touch of Guernsey.
24: But actually, there is something you could do for me.
0: Name it, Sal. Take any of the unwanted food off your hands, knee trembler out the back, anything.
24: Well, there is a rather special piece of writing you could help me out with.
0: Ah, would this have anything to do with the preface to Ted's collected works?
24: No. This is much more important than that.
0: Dear all, well, what a year it's been, Shay Cartwright. 2 exclamation marks, I think. As many of you know, Ted passed away, which was sad. No, I don't think we want one there, do we? But, undaunted, I'm learning German, and miraculously, the trellis I erected in March is still standing. 4 there, I think, needs all the help it can get. Oh, hello, Emily. Did it come through all right? Crusty sentiments all intact. Good. Yeah, I'd love to come in this afternoon. Just got a bit of work to finish off and I'll come in. Okay, bye. So, a happy Christmas to all. No, she call it Crimble. With a flower over the eye. Love, Sally. Oh, P.S. For anyone worried about the fate of Ted's old lockkeeper column, fear not, it's in good hands. Excellent hands. Right, just invoice for that. What shall I put? To ghosting round robin letter, 1 tongue sandwich, plus that. What's wrong with it?
25: It's just not right.
0: But it's a piece of investigative journalism.
25: But that's not what the old lockkeeper does. He moans about wind farms and travellers and stuff.
0: Well, I'm moaning about timeshare scams. Just as offensive to the great British public.
25: Look, Ed, what's the first thing that happens when you pick up the Hearts and Bugs?
0: Well, 14 pieces of junk fall on the floor.
14: I waste my valuable time picking them up and putting them in the bin.
25: Those flies are worth 50 grand a year to us. Mm. Without the advertising from those timeshare guys you call the Spanish Holiday Inquisition.
14: Yeah, I was rather pleased with that. Actually.
25: Without the money they bring in, we wouldn't be able to publish, yeah? Mm. So I'm really sorry it hasn't worked out, Ed, but now I've got someone waiting to see me, yeah?
14: I see, so the old lock keeper's being gagged, is he?
25: No, it's just we're going to have to put a slightly different spin on it.
4: Hello, dear.
25: Olive, hi.
14: What are you doing here?
11: Oh, I'm ever so sorry about this, Mr. Reardon, but like you always tell us, it's all about being in the right place at the right time.
14: So I take it you're going to be the old lockkeeper's wife, are you?
25: Oh, thanks, Ed. That is so much better than the old barge woman. We wouldn't have to change the masthead.
11: Oh, masthead, proper Fleet Street.
2: So there it was. As well as my professional life being at the mercy of 12-year-olds, I now had 112-year-olds snapping at my heels. Luckily, the old lockkeeper setback was superseded by an altogether better offer from my esteemed agent.
23: Bring us two more bottles, Renato. Save your feet. And what is it you're drinking, Jazz? Hot water and lemon?
5: Yeah, Canarino, please.
23: Ah, well, reason for luncheon? Well, no reason except it's bloody good fun getting sloshed with your chums. No, main reason is Jazz and I very much wanted to run something past you.
14: Ah, correct me if I'm wrong, but would this have something to do with the digging of the second longest tunnel on the Grand Union Canal?
5: Yes, you are wrong. And it's a lot harder than that, I'm afraid.
23: Jazz has just had some remarkably good luck. He just won. Well, you tell him, Jazz. I want to concentrate on these.
5: I seem to have won 60 grand, just out of the blue like that. It's one of those prize draws you don't pay any attention to because nobody ever wins.
14: Ah, one of those. And it was your name on the prize, was it?
5: Yeah, proper check and everything.
23: No, nope. You can't hide from me in there, you little bugger.
14: And you didn't have to go anywhere like the Hitchin Travelodge to get it.
5: No, complete mystery. 60 grand. Not much, but might be able to do a bit of good with it over here.
23: Well, isn't that typical Jazz? 8 million a picture, but never forgets the struggling writer.
14: Well, this is wonderful.
5: Well, you've got to put a bit back, haven't you?
14: True.
23: A scholarship for promising young writers. The Jazz Milvain Award.
5: Ah, whatever. Milvain or Jazz Milvain. Either.
14: Young writers.
23: Yes, we've already had an overwhelming response. Literally thousands.
14: But you still think I'd have a chance of winning?
23: Of course not. No, you'll be too busy reading all the scripts.
14: What?
5: Well, someone's got to do it and I'm too busy. Anyway, you're too old to go in for it, mate.
23: Now, come on, Ed. Eat up. Fish is supposed to be very good for the eyesight, because some of these scripts aren't even typed, you know, lazy buggers. There they are.
14: Mm, two exclamation marks there, I think.
23: Jazz, did you get that letter from Ted's widow, Sally?
5: God, yes.
23: Wasn't it deadly dull? And she's so gorgeous. What a shame she's such a bore on paper. Let me top you up. No, not you, Ed. No, you'll need your wits about you for all these scripts.
1: Ed Reardon's Week starred Christopher Douglas, with Stephanie Cole, John Fortune, Ronnie Golden, Philip Jackson, Sally Grace, Emma Kennedy, Rita May, Jeffrey McGiven, Alice Lowe, Dan Tetzel and Jeffrey Whitehead. It was written by Christopher Douglas and Andrew Nichols. The producer was Simon Nichols.

0: Hold it. 15 seconds from now, you'll see the picture he just took. See? With the Polaroid Land camera, you get bright, sharp pictures in 15 seconds. Snap, pull, peel. It's that easy. Is there any better way to get pictures of the family?
1: When you want a drink to cool your thirst, 7-Up's the one.

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1: Jeremy Hardy speaks to the nation, in which Jeremy Hardy skirts around the issues of the day and then makes little stabs at them, like a vegetarian who's been served proper food in error. 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
2: Hello and welcome to the second of what promised to be four events to mark United Nations International Year of the Radio Broadcaster. Tonight I shall be tackling the vexed issue of belief, both religious and secular. But first I should like to introduce my two guests. Firstly, an old friend of the programme, Alison Steadman.
3: Hello.
2: And also a very welcome addition to the Jeremy Hardy Speaks to the Nation family, Ewan Bailey.
4: Hello.
2: Now, Ewan, who are you?
5: I'm an actor.
2: Do you have any means of identification?
5: I've got an equity card.
2: No, I need photo ID, I'm afraid.
5: I'm sorry.
2: Please understand, these are routine security questions. The more you cooperate, the more quickly we'll be on our way.
5: Yeah, I understand.
2: Please don't become abusive.
5: No, I'm not. I understand. Climate of terror and all that.
2: What do you know about the climate of terror?
5: Nothing, honestly, I'm just saying.
2: If you become aggressive, I shall have to restrain you.
5: You won't be able to, Jeremy.
2: What?
5: You're a tiny little man, and I'm much bigger than you.
2: Are you threatening me?
5: Little bit, yeah.
2: Okay, well, everything appears to be in order.
5: Can I put my clothes back on?
2: Yeah. Now, Alison, of course, we worked together on Graham Garden and Barry Cryer's You'll Have Had Your Tea, a hard-hitting and at times accent-based comedy drama, which offers an earthy insight into a gritty taste of Scottish slice. But you also do a bit of West End theatre to keep your hand in when you haven't got any proper work. We're talking in this programme about belief. And, of course, in the theatre, audiences have to suspend their disbelief because the ticket prices are an outrage and their bar is a poorly stocked cubbyhole understaffed by moon calves. But, Alison, as one of our best-known and most respected British actors, how do you get punters to make believe so they stop thinking, oh, there's that woman who's in that thing?
3: Well, you have to believe in the character yourself.
2: Yeah, but they're all made up, aren't they?
3: Well, not always. You get historical figures like Joan of Arc, Mary, Queen of Scots.
2: Miss Saigon?
3: No, she's not one.
2: Oh, how about that woman who married the fascist?
3: Diana Mitford?
2: No, the singing one.
3: Eva Perón?
2: No, Evita.
3: No, that was Eva Perón.
2: No, it wasn't. It was Madonna. Una Paloma Blanca, I'm an old tart who likes clothes.
3: Yeah, my mistake, yeah.
2: It's okay, don't worry. Anywho, on with the programme.
3: Can I put my clothes on now?
2: I'm afraid not, Alison. You've no idea how many years I've waited for this opportunity.
3: Well, can I turn the fan heater up?
2: Oh, no, this fan's already hot. So, how to believe? Someone once said that seeing is believing, which is not the case. I've seen Tony Blair. And a great many people the world over believe in things they haven't seen. Although this then means that sometimes they start to see things. If someone says they've seen a ghost or aliens or the face of Liberace in a bagel, we're supposed to think, well, that's it then, incontrovertible proof that these things truly exist. And we might do if the person who saw them didn't also crush puppies by stroking them too hard. If God or extraterrestrials or spirits want to be taken seriously, they need to reveal themselves to respected documentary filmmakers, not to disturbed people in rural communities. And it never occurs to people who've had a divine revelation that for Jesus to single them out seems unlikely. Surely Jesus would want to meet someone really interesting, given that he has the power to befriend anyone in the world. Wouldn't he have wanted to meet Johnny Cash? I would love to have met Johnny Cash. And if I'd had the opportunity, I'd have been completely tongue-tied. I'd have just said, you're Johnny Cash! But Jesus would have known what to say, and Johnny would have really liked to meet him. And Jesus could have said, I'm such a fan. And Johnny could have said, well, likewise. And they could have compared gigs, and Jesus could have said, it's hard entertaining 5,000 Jewish people who haven't eaten. And Johnny could have said, it's hard entertaining 500 convicts who haven't had sex for several years. And Jesus would have laughed, and they would have talked about God, and Jesus could have said that he was a bit remote as a father. And Johnny could have talked about about how hard it must have been for God as a dad being that famous and always having to be everywhere at once, and Johnny could have asked Jesus whether he should start taking Holy Communion, and Jesus could have said, no, it's horrible when everyone wants a piece of you, and Jesus could have asked Johnny if Willie Nelson is as nice as he seems, and Johnny could have said yes, and for Johnny Cash, years of soul-searching would have been worth it, all his questions would have been answered, and he'd have been at peace with himself, and his last three albums would have been terrible. So that's why Jesus left him to it. But I can't help thinking, the fact that Jesus fails to appear to most people means that his true beliefs are lost. He is just claimed by people interpreting versions of stuff. All religious texts took years to be nailed down as accepted doctrine. They are products of a mishmash of older faiths, rumblings of social dissent, co-option by political rulers, and the visions experienced by saints and prophets, which are clearly dreams. It's a wonder no one ever had a vision of God in which he appeared as the conductor of a bus in which they were sitting on the top deck naked. So why do we tend to see religious belief as a sign of propriety? People are considered upright and respectable if they are God-fearing. I'm afraid of slugs, but considered soppy for it. But I also think that we must recognise that religious belief can go right to the core of a person in a way that secular ideology seldom does. Banning a woman from wearing her crucifix or veil at work hurts her more deeply than banning her from wearing her National Secular Society cagoule. Why she wears all three is another question, but it's good to accessorise. In fact, the teachings of Christ or the prophet themselves don't seem to dictate the wearing of crosses or veils. Christ would have every reason to get the heebie-jeebies if upon his second coming he were met by devotees supporting a tasteful symbol of the means of his execution. At least Protestants tend to be understated, with no actual man on the cross. Catholics leave him up there as a warning to others. Or perhaps as a warning to Jesus, should he start to kick off about what the flip has been going on in his name this past 2,000 years. In fact, he might wish to raise a number of issues.
4: People, hello. See, you might or might not know that I'm Jewish. I don't have a chip about it, but I notice you've called the church the Roman Catholic Church. I have some issues about the Romans, but okay, I can forgive them. They knew not what they were doing. So fair enough, you base the church in Rome. I led a non-violent national liberation struggle against the Roman Empire, but you put holy in front of it, which I suppose covers a multitude of sins. So, okay, I can cope with the Roman Catholic Church. Fine. It's run by a German. Nice touch. Thanks a bunch.
2: It's hard to know what Jesus believed, but there's no evidence in any of the scriptures that he was trying to build a new religion around himself. He didn't rename Judaism or drag it to the right, call it New Testament, and get it to ditch Commandment 4, or amend it to love thy neighbour as thyself but grass them up if they work while claiming benefit. In fact, he tried to stem the encroachment of market values, self-interest and bureaucracy. He was trying to lead people back to his father, not sideline him and take his whole shtick like Matthew Corbett. Jesus was upholding Judaism, the faith that seems to have introduced the idea of a single God. Until then, gods were just rather remote local bigwigs with the power to ruin your harvest, like immigration officers checking work permits. It's in the Torah, or the Old Testament, that we start to have what appears to be the Word of God written down in unchallengeable form. God's code for living appears mostly in Leviticus, when God is instructing the Jews as they meander about in the desert, taking a long time to travel quite a short distance. A lot of very short-sighted people arguing over the best way to get to Jericho, avoiding the Sinai gyratory system. Jewish dietary laws were wholly appropriate to people living in those conditions, but conditions have changed, which means that observant Jews should follow them only when camping, which Jewish people never do. We let you choose last time, Moses. From now on, it's hotels. But the bit of the Torah everyone knows about is the Ten Commandments, even if we can't remember all of them. Most religions have much to commend them, and I should have thought the Sixth Commandment, Thou Shalt Not Kill, is one of the best and most under-observed bits of religious dogma to be found anywhere. But then God spoils it with number 10, the Coveting Commandment. He's only got two tablets of stone on which to fit the worst things he can possibly imagine, and one of them is coveting your neighbour's ox. I think this is evidence of a god with a lack of proportion. No one's killed the ox, no one's had a romantic liaison with it, no one's even stolen it or gone equipped to do so. All that's happened is a bloke's looked over the fence at his neighbour's ox and thought, jammy bastard. Nonetheless, this founding statement given to Moses, which appears to be based on earlier pagan ideas, is recognised in Judaism, Christianity and Islam, the three Abrahamic religions, which are all variations on the same theme. Three great conflicting belief systems, but all with the same accountant. And in various times and places, all three religions have happily coexisted. The fact that many British Muslims feel so alienated is not because of theology, it's because of government policies. And when the government claims it's trying to reach out to moderate Muslims, we have to ask what politicians mean by the word moderate. Charles Kennedy assured us that he was a moderate drinker. He meant he was a liberal alcoholic. But what is moderate about a government that has us continuously at war and tears up civil liberties in the name of freedom? Ministers don't listen to British Muslims, they bully them. The Home Secretary John Reid's efforts to reach out to Muslims consist of going to deprived areas of East London to hector Muslim parents about how they need to stop their children from being influenced by extremism.
6: See you Muslims, it's all down to yous. You got to stop your kids' heads being filled with shite by the mad mullahs down at the mosquito, or whatever you call it. It's your responsibility. Nothing to do with us, thanks. It's your fault if they get indoctrinated by crazy, bearded bastards. Ken, what I'm saying?
2: As though parents of teenagers in London don't have enough on their plates already. I'm the parent of a 16-year-old, and when she's on her way home from school, I'm thinking, I hope she doesn't get stabbed. I hope she doesn't get robbed. I hope she doesn't get pregnant. I hope she doesn't get drunk. I hope she doesn't buy drugs. I hope she doesn't sell drugs. And I hope she's careful crossing the road. Being indoctrinated by extremists is some way down my list of concerns. I think the fact is Muslims are just having to hold the scapegoat batter until the Bulgarians arrive. And Reid's behaviour does little to dispel the Muslim fear that Christians, such as he and Tony Blair and George Bush, are on a crusade against Islam. And one thing that Bush and Blair share with Abu Hamza and Osama bin Laden is the idea that they are in direct communication with God. So we have a dichotomy. On the one hand, religion teaches people there are things more important than themselves. On the other hand, religion is a magnet for people who like the idea of praying to a god because it means they know someone really important. But apparently, praying can shape world events. Tony Blair has actually prayed with the leader of the DUP, Dr. Gillian Paisley. Presenter of You Are What You Eat, You Wafer Snaffling Fenian. It's thought that this joint praying might have helped swing Paisley behind power sharing. Dr. Paisley had always said he would not sit down with Republicans until hell freezes over. But because of global warming, hell will never freeze over. Although I think it would be very pretty if it did. The way fire reflects on ice, all the demons having the day off school, sledging and lying on the ground making snow devils. In fact, the Pope recently announced that hell really does exist and is eternal and begins with the words, press one for technical support. In any event, one positive thing about the old Orthodox religions is that they have tended to play down the individual, tell people they are worthless sinners who will roast in the fires of hell, which is quite grounding. The new religion is the belief in the self. Self-enlightenment, self-help, self-improvement, self-absorption. People say,
7: yeah, I don't follow any particular religion, but I'm a very spiritual person.
2: What do you mean you're very spiritual? You talk to the dead, you don't walk under ladders, you leave carrots out for Santa's reindeer, or you just moon about like a nitwit with your head up your bottom. People say,
8: I'm very passionate.
2: What, you feel things more deeply than other people do? You're easy, or you just dance badly to Latin music? People say,
7: I'm quite psychic.
2: Oh, what, just quite psychic? Just a little bit blessed with an unnatural ability to predict the future and read people's minds. Nothing special. How modest of you to play down your superhuman powers. It certainly puts the rest of us at our ease, mind boy. People who want to satisfy some sort of feeling that they call spiritual are often drawn to Buddhism, a belief system which is very much about the self. The aim of Buddhists is to break free from the cycle of physical birth and death. The Buddha says the transient nature of existence means it's full of suffering. The question is, was he depressed because he was fat, or did he eat because he was unhappy? But I suppose everyone who's searching for a faith they don't already have is looking for answers to questions about existence. If someone else provides the answers, that might save some effort, but also give you the comfort of knowing you won't be alone in the beliefs you choose. If you come up with a belief no one's ever had before, after all this time, the likelihood is you've been in the house on your own all day and you're going a bit weird. Karl Marx, building on the work of Ludwig Feuerbach, argued that religious belief is projection. What we seek in God is something we've lost in ourselves. That's why people are always searching for the key to life, which is probably just in their other trousers. The secular left are sometimes compared to religious believers because of the fervour with which people hold left-wing views, and it takes a leap in imagination to envisage a whole completely different way of ordering things. But those of us who are on the left are not a religious sect. We're more like a dysfunctional family. You think you know all about us because of the noise, but you don't really know what goes on behind closed doors. So what does go on behind closed doors? Well, remarkably little that's not of a procedural nature. Mostly we're working out rotas for things and then not following them. There is a lot of love as well as a lot of shouting, but we're an extended family, and sometimes, although you love your family, you fantasize about belonging to a different family, like the Tories. They've got a cleaner and nice things from Waitrose. They don't eat on their laps in front of the telly. Their house is in order.
7: Mum, I'm going over to the Tories.
3: What time are you coming back?
7: You don't understand. I'm never coming back.
3: Okay, see you tea time.
2: Sometimes I'd love to be a Tory, a proper Tory. And I wouldn't just want to be some middle-class, middle-England, Pinot Grigio conservative. Not some nouveau riche Rotarian who's got a bit of an accent and a bit too much of a tummy to play tennis convincingly. I'd want to be a proper, willowy, aristocratic Tory. Someone perfectly slim who never exercises. Perfectly English but with a French mother. Perfect side parting but hair that doesn't flop about. Not louche, fey or fascistic hair. Proper hair. I'd like to be asked to join the establishment. I'd like to be approached outside an umbrella shop by two very polite henchmen in trilbies who coax me into the back of a Bentley where I meet a Wilfred High

0: by two very polite henchmen in trilbies who coax me into the back of a Bentley, where I meet a Wilfred Hyde-White sort of character, only not quite so jolly, who says,
1: "Ah, Mr. Hardy, we've been following your career with interest for some time."
0: He then explains convincingly and with no cynicism or self-regard why socialism is understandable but wrong, and then pulls his head off to reveal that he's an alien and says that everything is going to be all right when the mothership arrives and that Christ will come again in the form of Johnny Cash. Is that too much to ask? Because we want answers and solutions on the left, so we're tormented and fill our time up with activities, like the WI with a grudge. And we get called the awkward squad, but the anger that people feel about the world is genuine. And if there's a natural restlessness about them, you shouldn't necessarily want to correct that. Would you have approached the people who volunteered to fight against the fascists in the Spanish Civil War and said,
2: "Isn't the person you're really angry with yourself?"
0: And in our defence, left-wing people are usually quite clear in what we're angry about. We're not among those people who are just generally aggrieved and you can get from speed cameras to the Middle East in too hard to follow steps. Those people who can't prioritise.
3: "I came out this morning, someone's tipped over the wheelie bin. I called the police, but they won't do anything."
0: And that's not healthy outrage that can be channelled into constructive activism. Don't encourage them. Don't give them a leaflet about the de Menezes case, because they won't get it. They'll just say,
3: "See, this is exactly what I've been saying. It's the same with my wheelie bin."
0: And then they're off on a tirade about political correctness.
3: "They're probably scared to do anything about my wheelie bin because of the Human Rights Act. That's what it is."
0: And I think, oh, what do you know about the Human Rights Act? You've no idea what's in it. But then they're on to something they read in the Croydon Scaremonger.
3: "There was a letter from a woman whose little girl came home in tears because her teacher had said, you can't have crayons because it's homophobic."
0: And the only question is, did the woman make it up? Did the paper make it up? Did the bloke make it up? Or am I dreaming this whole thing? They're all made up, those political correctness stories, because only the left know the true ones and we keep quiet about them because we don't want the right finding out. But there are allegedly all these schools where Christmas is banned, even though there aren't. Of course, there's going to be a battle over what kids learn because they're our future and we see them as our property. Naturally, we want them to have exactly the same worldview as ours. And the only way of ensuring that is to run it by them while they still think Pingu is a documentary. When it comes to religion, I think it's wrong to teach children that there's a God because it's not proven. It's wrong to teach that the creation is true because it manifestly isn't true. I cannot believe a Labour government allows, let alone funds, creationism in schools. Religions have got cuter about pushing their opiates. They call themselves faith communities and they call creation intelligent design. Design? Who would design the earth? Are earthquakes just knocking through? I love what you've done with this Rift Valley. There's just so much more space. All you need is some scattered boulders and you'll have added £15,000 to the value of the tectonic plate. If God designed me, I want to have a serious word about knees. Which seem to pack up just after the manufacturer's warranty expires. But schools should talk about religions and their ideas because you can't understand history or society without knowing about religion. And schools should celebrate Christmas along with Eid, Diwali and Hanukkah because it's important in a multi-faith society to pay lip service to cobblers when it's fun for kids. If it involves sticking pasta shells to card, how harmful can it be? And I love Christmas. I love it. And Christmas isn't just for Christians. It's a great story. Mary would have loved that baby, whoever the father was. She didn't even mind that he turned out to be a Christian.
2: As long as he has two arms and two legs, I don't care if he's a goy.
0: If there really are schools where Christmas is banned, then the parents who want it back should say they want it back. Make the head watch the Mr. Hankey episode of South Park. Explain that Christmas is pagan-based folklore and therefore culturally valid. Don't become receptive to the ideas of the British National Party before you've at least made the effort to organise a petition. Don't let your slogan be "Think local, act mental." That's what happens to people. They get so fixated about their parochial gripes, they fail to see the bigger picture.
2: Well, I don't necessarily agree with all their policies, but perhaps with the synagogues ablaze, the council will be forced to do something.

0: about the zebra crossing.
1: And if there are schools where someone insists the blackboard is called a chalkboard, don't get all D.W. Griffiths about it. Just explain to them that cultural awareness and anti-racism are about the feelings and opportunities of human beings. Blackboards don't mind what they're called and aren't underrepresented in the judiciary. It's a board and it is black. It's not being likened to a black person, and black isn't being used in a negative way. The point of avoiding language such as black-hearted or whiter than white is that the association of whiteness with virtue and blackness with evil has impacted on the way people see race. If you talk about black and white coffee, there's no implication that one is better than the other. The term black coffee is no more offensive to black people than espresso is to train drivers. It's not racist to call coffee black. If someone called black people, people without milk, that would be racist. Albeit in a rather feeble way that the French would find amusing and acceptable. On the other hand, saying with milk or without milk is perfectly coherent and sensible in itself. So I don't see why people claim to have got into rows about all this. You get these stories on websites. There are these fake libertarian one-man pressure groups claiming to champion free speech. They call their hobby the let's stop the kind of politically correct madness that's sending our once great nation to hell in a handcart campaign. And once you've scrolled through all the blather about freedom of expression and hard-won rights, you finally come to the bit where they say the slave trade was a proud part of our heritage and black people secretly enjoyed it. And there is always a nonsense message board on which someone claims to have had huge rows with people who say coffee with milk instead of white coffee.
2: So, I turned round to her and I said, I've been asking for white coffee for 30 years and no politically correct PC Matthew Brigade is going to tell me what I can and I can't say.
1: And I think if you're honest with yourself and you look into your heart, you'll admit that you didn't turn round and say that. A, because you didn't say that, and B, because if you'd turned round, you'd have been facing the wrong way. I'm trying to envisage the scenario. You ask for a coffee, the lady serving says...
2: With milk or without?
1: Outraged, you say...
3: White!
1: She says...
2: Right then, that's one coffee with milk, 95p, please.
1: Where are the raw materials for this argument? And what if you go in and say...
3: I'd like a white coffee, please.
1: And she says...
2: Milk and sugar at the end of the counter.
3: No, I don't want milk, I want... whiteness!
2: Whiteness are in the sachet next to the sweeteners.
1: If they have been told not to say white and black coffee, just how much pressure are they really under?
3: I'll have a white coffee, please.
2: We can't speak here. Meet me in the alleyway by Kropotkin's Bakery in half an hour.
1: I mean, if she actually says...
2: We're not allowed to say black coffee because it's racist.
1: You can always say, it's not, though. It's not offensive to anyone. What's offensive is that on the menu it says paninis, and panini is already plural. It's the plural of panino, which is Italian, which is like a cafe in Italy advertising rollsy. To which she can reply...
2: I know all that. I'm half Italian and my boyfriend's Afro-Caribbean, but I'm trying to hold down a badly paid job with an anti-union multinational catering firm. And I think there are more important battles to fight. And I notice there's quite a queue building up behind you. So unless you want to discuss apostrophes, I suggest you take your coffee and sit your arse with milk down.
1: The term political correctness is now an insult that lumps together strictures that are silly and miss the point with sensible approaches to sensitive issues. Political correctness and the nanny state are the twin bogeymen of contemporary conservatism. When snow causes school closures, right-wing people fulminate that it's political correctness gone mad. No, it's not. It's the nanny state gone mad. You've only got two ideas. At least try and keep them running in parallel. And what is wrong with the idea of a state that is proactive in making sure people are safe and are treated properly? In conclusion, my beliefs lie somewhere between libertarian socialism and authoritarian anarchism. I think what I really believe in is a truly benevolent dictatorship. But utterly benevolent, mark you, totally benign at tyranny, kindly despotism. The kind of society in which you're on your way to work and a van forces your car off the road and hooded men drag you out of the car, bundle you into the back of the van and drive you home and put you back to bed for a couple of hours. Good night.
0: Jeremy Hardy Speaks to the Nation was written by Jeremy Hardy and starred National Treasure Alison Steadman and plucky newcomer Ewan Bailey. The producer was David Tyler and the programme was a positive production for the BBC.
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0: we present Brothers-in-Law, a radio adaptation by Richard Waring of the television series, which was based on the original book by Henry Cecil, starring Richard Byers with Richard Waring and John Glyn Jones. Episode 10, Without Due Care, featuring this week's special guest, John Pertwee.
1: Good Lord, it's the Lady of the Camellias.
2: Henry, just look as I put a small bunch of flowers in the vase.
1: Well, it's not just you. There's Alec outside polishing the brass doorknob, Grimes dusting a painting. What's the reason for this charwoman's convention?
2: Oh, yes, well, my rather an important client coming this morning.
1: Yes, well, that's your excuse. What about Grimes and Alec?
2: Well, they seem to be rather impressed by your name.
1: Your clients?
2: Yeah.
1: Well, it impressed me. I hardly fancy that I'll start making with a feather duster. Dominic Ford O'Hara.
3: The portrait painter?
2: Yeah, he does that program on television too, The Eye of the Artist.
1: He's coming here.
2: Yeah, well, I'm defending him on a careless driving charge, actually. He had a slight accident.
1: Must have injured his brain.
2: Well, O'Hara, he could take his pick of the best leaders in town. Good Lord, I haven't got a brief at the moment.
1: Well, wait a minute. Would Ford O'Hara's solicitor be your Uncle George by any chance?
2: Uncle George did instruct me.
1: Yes, yes, that's another slight accident for Ford O'Hara.
2: Oh, look out. Sounds like him and Uncle George now.
4: Good morning, Mr. Butterworth.
5: May I introduce Mr. Ford O'Hara?
4: Delighted to meet you.
5: Yes, likewise, my dear sir, likewise.
6: Mr. Grimes, whose chambers these are?
4: And a great admirer of your work, as you will see from this painting of yours, sir. I'm very proud of it, if I may say so.
5: Well, I'm not, if I may say so. I was ill at the time. I hope you've been destroyed.
2: Good morning, Uncle.
6: Excuse me, Mr. Grimes. Mr. Ford O'Hara, my nephew, Roger Thurston.
2: Oh, thank you. It's a very great honor, sir. Your name is a byword in these chambers. Please come in.
6: Thank you. Well, I would like to be relieved in the coach and things. Perhaps this fellow here.
2: Yes, yes. Hey, would you mind, please? Take this. Yes. Thank you. Would you like to come with me, sir?
6: Yes,
2: in there.
6: In there.
4: Well, it's really good of you to help out, Baker. Very kind. We don't often get a client of his caliber, do we?
1: And a good thing, too, if I'm automatically relegated to the role hat check girl.
2: It's none of my business, of course, Grimes, and Roger's the nicest chap in the world, but isn't his uncle taking a bit of a chance, giving him a brief like this?
4: Oh, no, my dear fellow, not at all. No. Excellent strategy. O'Hara defended the Thursby. Who bothered to report that? But Dominic Ford O'Hara defended the Kendall Grimes. Well, though I say it myself in a very different kettle of stinking fish. Me and Butterworth probably hope it'll slip through one notice for the overnight reveler.
1: I see. Well, the plums are falling thickly for our Roger.
4: You sound as though you'd just bitten on a sour one, Blago.
1: No, I'm not envious, Grimes, not really. It's just an old accident of birth that I occasionally kick against.
4: Oh, what's that, my dear fella?
1: Being born without an Uncle George. Well, I'll go and hang these things up.
6: The man who caused the accident was obviously cutting a corner, Roger. And I happen to know he's had 3 previous convictions for the self-same offense.
5: There's one of these speed-crazy young fools with soup in his engine, or whatever the expression is.
2: Young, was he? Typical. I rather fancy I can have some pertinent remarks to make of that gentleman.
6: But the case will run itself, my boy. The less you say, the better.
5: What?
6: None of your legal cut and thrust on this one. We don't want any publicity. Just get him off nice and quietly.
5: What?
1: Oh, yes.
6: And how can you fail with a driving record like our client?
5: Yes, sir.
6: Not many barristers can go into court with a sheet anchor like that.
5: 46 years.
6: Without a single accident.
5: Oh, I say, I am most terribly sorry. I seem to have broken your vase.
1: That's all right.
5: I was just gesturing and my hand sort of, perhaps that man who took our hats could mop up.
1: Please, don't worry.
6: You should be at the television studio soon, Dominic.
2: Oh, really? Well, I'll keep in touch, Uncle. Goodbye, Mr. Ford O'Hara.
5: Goodbye, young man. Goodbye.
2: Thank you very much, sir, for entrusting me with the brief.
5: Not at all. Not at all.
6: He's never had an accident, Roger. That's your linchpin.
2: It certainly is.
6: Mr. Grimes. Let us leave him.
4: Oh, very well. That didn't take long.
6: No, I presented my nephew with a fait accompli, I think.
4: Splendid. Oh, Flavor. Our friends are leaving. Would you care to bring that in?
5: I hope you didn't take amiss what I said about that picture of mine, Mr. Grimes.
4: Good heavens, no, sir. Even the artist is entitled to his opinion.
5: Well, personally, I much prefer this one. I just tapped it.
4: Please don't give it a thought.
5: The hook must have been loose.
4: Yes, good heavens.
7: accident will happen?
5: No, Mr. Grimes. I insist that you tell Butter about what I owe you for a break.
7: I shouldn't dream of it, my dear sir. I wouldn't dream of it. It's always been an eyesore, that picture.
5: Really? Yes, well, that's very, very generous of you, Chris. Ah, yeah, yes, sir. Fellow with our things. Yes, thank you very much. Indeed, thank you. By the way, young man, I'm afraid the carpet in there needs a little mopping up, perhaps. Yes, just mop up, perhaps.
2: He didn't even leave a tip. Oh, Alec, a bar's got knocked over. Could you bring something to mop it up with?
7: Right, sir. Did you have an accident too, did you?
2: Yes.
7: Oh, dear. Well, they will happen, won't they? They will happen.
2: Yes. Well, congratulations on your plum, Roger.
8: Oh, thank you very much. I can't help any wrong, please. It's a careless driving charge, but the other chap's got 3 convictions, and Ford O'Hara's never had an accident in his life.
2: He certainly made up for it this morning.
8: Well, I mean, a road accident. Completely clean sheet in 46 years of driving a car.
2: All right, don't rub it in. I have the brief at all at the moment.
8: Yes, you have, Mr. Blagrove, if you care to attach it.
2: Oh, thanks, Alec.
9: Thanks, it's Miss Alice Fenn. She's suing her local pet shop, alleging negligence. A pet of hers named Victor died while he was boarded out on them.
2: That sounds promising. Cruelty to animals. I can go to town on that. Who is Victor, her dog?
9: No, sir, her boa constrictor.
2: Mr. Thursday, floor's all dry now. Thank you. Oh, I do get them, don't I? How the devil do I work the judge up into a froth of tear-drenched sympathy over a defunct boa constrictor?
8: Hello, that sounds like Paul O'Hara back again.
2: Oh, well, this time he can hold his own hat. It is Paul O'Hara, augmented by a little old lady.
5: Now, you just sit yourself down, madam.
10: It's very kind of you, but I assure you that I'm all right.
5: Well, yes, I know, but as we were right outside, she went down with a terrible bang, you know.
6: What happened? Oh, most unfortunate. Mr. Ford O'Hara was swinging his stick, illustrating a golf shot, and the handle caught this poor lady's ankle.
7: Ankle? Doesn't look swollen at all.
10: Oh, no, of course it isn't.
5: Yes, well, you must let us get you a taxi. I prepare, of course.
10: Of course I won't. It was just an accident.
2: Just an accident.
10: And well worth it, in my opinion. It is, Mr. Ford O'Hara, isn't it?
5: Ah, yes, madam, yes.
10: I watch all your programs, and I was quite enchanted.
5: Well, really, well, I must tell you, sorry, I thought you would not too bad about that.
2: Your client seems to leave a trail of devastation, Roger. Is the accident prone or something?
6: What do you say?
2: I said, old Dominic. Oh, I see. Yes, if he is, it's not going to help your defense, is it?
8: What do you mean? I told you before, he's never had a driving accident. Not till this one he told me about.
2: Well, if he keeps up his present pace, he'll soon adjust that.
8: But supposing he did? I mean, if he had another accident, it wouldn't affect my grief.
2: Well, not directly, no, but it could affect your line of defense, couldn't it? You'd have to change your patter a bit. Something like, Your Honor, I submit that there is no better driver than my client walking today. And the reason he's walking today is he's cropped his car again. You know, Roger, in comparison with your Dominic, Victor the Constrictor is beginning to take on a certain cozy charm.

0: two stools, Roger, right at the end of the bar. Come on, darling. Oh, take the weight off your feet and stop worrying. Good heavens, surely you know Henry by now. He's just trying to frighten you. It's his idea of a joke. Nobody's accident prone to a ridiculous expression. You might just as well start believing in evil eyes or witches' curses.
1: A vase of flowers, a picture, and an old lady all hurled to the ground in the space of 5 minutes.
0: All right, but nothing happened to him, did it?
1: Him?
0: To Fordy Carr. He was all right, wasn't he?
2: Yes.
1: Yes, he was. Oh, thank you, darling. You always say the right thing.
0: All right, well, now it's your turn.
1: Is it the right thing?
0: Yes.
1: Oh, what would you like me to say?
0: A gin and tonic, please, to the barman.
1: Sorry, darling, do forgive me. I was so hit up. Excuse me.
3: Yes, sir?
1: A gin and tonic, please, and half a bitter.
3: All right, sir.
0: Half a bitter when you're celebrating?
1: Celebrating?
0: Which is your most important brief yet, isn't it? Ford O'Hara, one of the most famous men in the country. It's a tremendous tribute to your skill.
1: It's a tribute to my Uncle George.
0: Well, your Uncle George wouldn't risk his reputation, would he, just to do you a favor?
1: No. No, he wouldn't.
0: Well, there you are. You've something to celebrate.
1: Yes. Yes, I have, haven't I? Barman?
3: Sir?
1: Make it a pint of bitter. Oh, darling, you're so wonderful, you know. Absolutely. That's the great thing about you. You really know how to make the most out of life. I'm forever spoiling things, aren't I? Worrying about this and grumbling about that. Well, I'm going to change, darling. Really, I am.
3: 6 and 8, please.
1: Thank you very much. From now on, Sally, when we're together, I'm not going to bore you with any of my problems. And when there's something to celebrate, well, we'll paint the town, right?
0: Right.
1: Right. Oh.
0: Yes?
1: You couldn't lend me aprons, could you?
0: Aprons.
1: Thank you. Now then, what should we do this evening? It's up to you.
0: Yes, it is, rather, isn't it? Well, it's the pictures or another drink. I haven't got enough for both.
1: Oh, let's have another drink. Oh, look, there's a TV set over the bar. We can watch television. Wait a minute. Isn't Ford O'Hara on tonight?
0: Is he?
1: You've got the evening paper?
0: Yeah.
1: Oh, sorry, yeah. Let's have a look. Where are the television programs anyway? Where do they keep them?
0: Oh! Roger! Oh. What's the matter?
1: Oh. Ford O'Hara strikes again!
0: What?
1: Look there. There he is, there.
0: Mr. Dominic Ford O'Hara, 68, the distinguished portrait painter and personality of the popular television program The Eye of the Artist, was this afternoon involved in a minor accident.
1: It's too bad of him, it really is.
0: Oh, it's nothing to do with the car, though, darling. During rehearsals for his program at the television center, the handle of his walking stick caught the base of an electrician's ladder.
1: Why is he always holding the wrong end?
0: The electrician, Mr. Walter Diplock, 37, of Paradise Walk.
1: Nobody's addressing, he's still with us.
0: Ford O'Hara or Walter Diplock?
1: Either, both.
0: Well, yes, everyone's okay.
1: Except me.
0: Oh, don't be silly, darling.
1: Silly, but don't you realize that's 4 accidents in one day? It's more than coincidence.
0: Oh, Roger, we've had all this out before.
1: But he's just got to start doing the sort of things he's doing at the wheel of his car, and our case has had it, absolutely had it.
0: Yes, but if he's been accident prone for 67 years and only had one mishap on the road.
1: You admit it. You admit he's accident prone.
0: Darling, the program's just starting. So out of case we know he's all right for the next 40 minutes. Let's enjoy our drinks, shall we?
1: Yes, I'm sorry, darling. I will try and pull myself here.
4: Good evening. Well, it's my customary pleasure at this time each week to introduce to you that indefatigable champion of the palate, Mr. Dominic Ford O'Hara. But I regret to inform you that he is not at the moment in the studio.
1: What?
4: He left us after the final rehearsal for the quick spin he likes to take in his car.
1: Quick spin?
4: And it's just possible that he may have misjudged the time.
1: But even more possible, he's misjudged the traffic bollard.
4: So, if you will bear with me, I will do my best. I beg your pardon? Ah, I am informed. Yes, I can see he has arrived.
1: He's arrived.
4: So once again, it is my pleasure to introduce Mr. Dominic Ford O'Hara.
5: Good evening, viewers. I must apologize to you, Alex, to everyone, but I was involved in a slight accident.
1: You old twit, now listen to me. I tell you, he's ruined our case, Uncle George. He's blown it to bits.
6: Well, I'm surprised at you, Roger. Really, I am a qualified barrister, trained to go straight to the point, and you sent for me to discuss some outside irrelevancy.
1: Uncle, when Ford O'Hara gets outside, it's never irrelevant. He told 50 million viewers that he had another accident. What price his blameless driving record now?
6: He don't know anything about this accident. He wasn't in when I rang.
1: No, he's probably gone out for a little spin.
6: It still has nothing to do with your case.
1: Nothing to do. If he goes and ups his score by half a dozen others, my defense is almost as battered as his blasted car.
7: Mr. Ford O'Hara is here, Mr. Butterworth. He called at your office and they told me you were here.
6: Yes, of course. We're having lunch. Show him in, please.
7: Yes, sir.
6: Roger, I've known Dominic for 30 years. If he was accident prone, don't you think I, of all people, would be aware of it?
5: Ah, there you are, George. Yes, there you are, yes. Yes, are you ready for lunch? Ah, good morning, Mr. Mrs. Well, you are a conscientious young man, aren't you?
6: What's happened? Unearthed some tiny loophole in our defense?
2: Dominic, what was this accident that delayed you on television last night?
6: Ah, yes. Yes, yes. Most unfortunate. Most unfortunate. Yes, yes, yes, yes. Yes, unfortunate. I gone for a little spin, you see, before the transmission when I passed this scooter driver lying at the side of the road. You see, people were standing around, not lifting a finger. I don't think he was badly hurt, but I thought I'd better get him to the hospital.
2: Very humanitarian of you, Dominic. Don't you agree, Roger?
1: Oh, yes, yes, I do. Do sit down, Mr. Porter.
6: Well, I must confess I didn't realize that I was so late. And when I saw the time at the hospital, I just leapt into the car and literally hurled it along the road.
2: Huh?
6: Yes, at any moment I expected to be stopped for speeding.
1: Would you pass the water, please, Uncle?
6: Well, that wouldn't have helped us in court, would it, Mr. Thursby? Careful with that water, young man, or you'll have an accident. You got an ashtray, George?
2: Oh, the mantelpiece.
6: Ah, yes, yes, so there is, yes.
1: Well, Roger?
8: I'm sorry, Uncle. I must say it was a great relief to hear the truth.
2: Didn't I say you were worrying yourself unnecessarily? Accident prone. It's one of these modern phrases that people bandy about without any...
6: I must tell you, sorry, Mr. Solicitor, I just tapped out my pipe. And that stupid great clock seemed to leap off the mantelpiece.
1: That's perfectly all right, sir.
6: Oh, dear, I'm afraid it looks a little, beyond repair. Well, now, you must let me know how much...
1: No, sir, please, don't worry, accidents will happen.
6: Well, I just tapped out my pipe, you know, like this. I really am most terribly sorry.
2: We'd better go to lunch, Dominic.
6: Yes. I suppose we'd better, yes. There's my car outside.
1: What?
2: Your car?
6: Yes. The commissioner at the restaurant always parks it for me.
2: No, Dominic. It's such a lovely day. Let's walk.
6: You can walk, George. I'm taking the car.
8: Uncle, you must go with him.
2: Have you got your eye on my will or something?
6: I'll see you in court, young man. Come along, George. Come along.
9: On earth is that din, Roger? It was enough to waken a dead boa constrictor.
1: Our clock and another vase. He tapped out his pipe.
9: Needed tapping out. What did he smoke? Old insurance policies?
1: No. What are you talking about? The car is on fire!
9: Oh, get the fire extinguisher!
1: Right, wait a minute. And I suggest you hold your next conference with that particular client on the nearest demolition site.

0: Ask her to mention in the late extra, won't you?
1: Have a look for the final night.
0: I have, and there's nothing in the stock press. You must be having a day off.
1: A day off? He broke a clock and a vase and set fire to the carpet this morning.
0: Well, he's taking the afternoon off.
1: Yeah. Good heavens!
0: They don't run the ambulance service exclusively for your client.
1: What's that?
0: The phone. All right, I'll answer it.
1: Right.
0: Hello? Oh, hello, Henry. Did we hear what? The news?
1: What's he done now?
0: He didn't. He didn't!
1: I bet he did.
0: When?
1: Then why, when? What?
0: Yes. Yes, I will. Thanks, Henry.
1: Well, well.
0: There's nothing to do with this car, darling. Just a small fire.
1: Another fire?
0: No, only a small one.
1: Oh, that is inexperienced, but he'll learn.
0: Well, he was dining at the restaurant this evening, and the waiter was cooking the meal at his table, you know, on one of those portable stove things.
1: And he tapped out his pipe on it?
0: Well, no. The pan was spitting a bit, so he pushed his chair back. But unfortunately, he tucked the tablecloth into his coat instead of the napkin.
1: Oh, no.
0: They didn't even have to get the date.
1: I don't care. I can't say any more. I'm throwing up the brief.
0: Oh, darling, you can't. Uncle George would never give you another.
1: Sally, it's the only client Uncle George can rustle up, a speed-crazy, accident-prone pyromaniac. I don't want to know.
0: Now, don't be silly, darling. You'll feel better in the morning.
1: With him on the loose, what makes you so sure we'll be here in the morning?
0: Well, all right, there's only one thing to do.
1: What?
0: You'll have to look after him.
1: What do you mean?
0: Make sure he doesn't have an accident. Stick with him.
1: Isn't that just asking to be tripped up or set light to?
0: Well, you don't need to be there for 6 hours. You said so yourself.
1: Look, Sally, I agree with you. I agree. He ought to be watched. But how?
0: Well, if you're only allowed to be with him when your Uncle George is around, it'll have to be legal, won't it?
1: No, quite.
0: How about inspecting the scene of the accident? Is that permitted?
1: Permitted? It's always been done. Darling, you're absolutely marvelous. You are really. We all trot off and have a deco at the dangerous corner. We can make that take up most of the day. I'll ring Uncle George and tell him to get Dominic organized.
0: Well, there you are then. No more worries. Tomorrow you'll have Dominic Ford O'Hara right there under your very nose.

0: Never in the need to go quite so far, sir.
1: Oh, relax, Mr. Harris. Relax. Sit back and relax. I'll soon get you there. Yes. Goes like the clappers, does Alice. Yes, I can't. Can't for the life of me understand why you and Mr. Butterworth wanted to take a taxi to the place. It would have cost dear, quite apart from the wear on the nerves. I'm a very bad passenger, you know. Very bad passenger, you know. Yes. Always happy. Yes, I only feel safe in a vehicle when I'm at the wheel.
0: Get off!
1: There you are. There you are, you see. There, you see that, sir. I'd be in a taxi and that had happened. My heart would have stopped. And it would have happened. It would have happened, I promise you, yes. The roads these days are jumping with idiots.
0: Sit down!
1: There you are, you see? There, you see? That was a taxi. Is that the sort of driving you want to condemn me to?
0: Careful!
1: What the devil's the matter with that fellow?
0: Telegraph, telegraph!
1: Well, there's some idiot hooting now.
0: You're very slightly out of the corner road, sir.
1: Well, go on, pass if you want to! Pass! you see, he hasn't passed.
0: I think he's thought better of it.
1: So this hurry and bustle, life's short enough, don't you agree?
0: Oh, too short.
1: Be quiet! Last year, you old hawk! Did you see that? Did you see it?
0: Yes.
1: Well, stop whimpering and look at it. Mister. Richard, you old hawk. By George, I don't know how some people pass that test.
0: I really don't. Actually, the traffic lights have just turned red.
1: What traffic lights? Did I pass some traffic lights?
0: Please, don't worry, sir. They were very inconspicuous ones. Don't turn round!
1: Stop hitting your blasted horn! What are you doing? Get up off your knees! Mr. Tarsley, so don't just... Get up! Stop distracting me while we're approaching traffic lights. Good heavens above. I don't want to spoil any clean sheet.
2: Clean sheet?
1: What? My throat. Let go of my arm, sir.
0: Let go.
1: George, would you kindly ask your nephew? I've never... What's the matter? You've gone breaking that. Have you gone breaking that? Mr. Thursday. Good heavens. We might have had an accident, you switching the engine off.
0: I thought we might have an accident too, sir.
1: Please return that key immediately.
0: I'm sorry. I just don't believe it.
1: Don't believe what?
0: I don't believe you could possibly have been driving for 46 years and never had an accident.
1: Well, I haven't.
0: I'm sorry, Mr. Woodhull. I cannot accept that.
3: Roger, do you realize what you're saying?
0: I don't know what I realize, frankly. I'm sitting here trembling from head to foot. I suppose I ought to cover myself like another cantrip from head to foot. The two halves might easily have been twitching independently. Mr. Woodhull, I don't think you've been telling me the truth.
1: Are you calling me a liar, young man?
3: I'm sorry, Dominic. The boy's been overworking lately. Yeah. Roger, you will apologize to Mr. Woodhull.
0: Yeah. Now, look, Uncle, look. I'm the one who's got to stand up in court and plead that he's never been involved in an accident, right? Well, I just do not believe it. I don't believe it.
1: I tell you that I haven't, Mr. Hartley. I give you my word.
3: Now will you apologize?
0: I'm sorry, Uncle.
3: Roger, Mr. Ford O'Hara is one of my oldest friends.
1: Yes.
3: If you are not prepared to accept his given word...
0: I'm sorry, Uncle, I'm not...
3: Don't ever expect another brief from me, Roger. I'm appalled at your behavior.
0: But we had 5 year disasters in 5 minutes, so in 46 years...
1: This is the first time that I have ever been involved in public proceedings.
0: Did you ever even scrape somebody's mudguard?
1: Of course I've scraped somebody's mudguard. Dozens of times. Stupid thing to ask. Of course I have. We're talking about accidents, boy.
0: Well, what if you scraped somebody's mudguard? That is an... Wait a minute. Just a minute. What do you define as an accident, Mr. O'Hara?
1: An accident? Well, something where the police are involved.
0: So, if the police are not involved... You don't call it an accident?
1: Of course I don't. No, of course not. I know, but that's just a minor occurrence.
0: I see. Now, tell me, sir, tell me. What sort of minor occurrences have you been involved in?
1: Oh, so many of those I can't enumerate. just the usual sort of things, you know. Only the usual. I mean, you know, backing into people's gateposts, scraping the paintwork against lorries, opening the door onto passing cyclists, getting into reverse instead of first gear in the car parks, and little lock bumpers with an idiot behind. you know. usual sort of things.
3: Dominic, how often do these minor occurrences occur?
1: This? What? Oh, 4 or 5 times a week. There's not to be wondered at with the standard of driving behind the roads nowadays. I don't know what this has got to do with my case. I'm sitting here waiting for your apology. I'm not in the habit of being called a liar.
0: I apologize, sir. I apologize.
1: Good.
0: I now understand that you have never been involved in any occurrence in which the police took action.
1: Good.
0: However, as you've been involved in every other kind of occurrence, your key, sir.
1: Thank you.
0: Uncle George, perhaps you'd ring me and let me know whether you'd still want me in court tomorrow. Whatever you decide, I think you can guess my views about the plea. Will you excuse me, sir? I suddenly have an irresistible urge to ride on a nice, bright red, crawling double-decker.
1: What an extraordinary young man. What did he mean about me, please?
3: Where? Dominic.
1: For heaven's sake. Come up in front. I'm not playing chauffeurs.
3: In front?
1: Yes, in front. Be quick.
3: I'm very comfortable here, Dominic.
1: Yeah, well, I will be. How could I be comfortable having to screw my head round to talk to you?
3: No, of course. I'll come in front.
1: Yes. Right, Dominic. What did he mean about my plea? What did he want me to plead, eh?

0: Mr. Boyd O'Hara, you have pleaded guilty. For a man to have driven 46 years without having a single conviction recorded against him is a considerable achievement these days. I feel it is my duty to pay some acknowledgement to it. Therefore, Mr. Ford O'Hara, in view of the minor nature of the incident, I propose to leave that proud record untarnished. I grant you an absolute discharge.
1: Well done, my boy.
2: Yes, but...
0: And Mr. Thursday, I hope your client will continue to drive for a long time to come, the way he has been driving for the last 46 years.

that episode of Brothers in Law, the parts were played as follows. Roger Thursby, Richard Bryars. Henry Blagrove, Richard Waring. Grimes, John Vin Jones. Sally, Ann Davis. Ford O'Hara, John Pertwee. Butterworth, Dennis Ramsden. Other parts were played by Sonia Fraser, John Brining, and Leslie Heritage. Without Due Care was written and adapted by Richard Waring. The program was produced by David Hatch.

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18: Claire in the Community by Harry Benning and David Ramsden. Episode 4, Brian Come Home.
19: That is exactly the kind of condescending, arrogant, idiotic nonsense I've come to expect from you, Brian.
18: This is what you always do, reduce everything to a playground slanging match.
19: Oh, you are so sanctimonious. I actually don't have to listen to your lectures.
18: Yeah, being stubborn doesn't put you in the right, Claire.
19: Yeah, and being pompous doesn't put you in the right, Brian.
18: You know, this argument has gone on for so long that I can't actually remember what it was all about.
19: You know, neither can I. Except that you did start it.
18: Yeah, like hell I did.
19: Yeah, your problem, Brian, is that nothing is ever your problem.
18: Don't make me lock. I've had enough. I'm out of here.
19: What? I can't believe you're doing this. It shows a total disregard for me, my opinions, my feelings, and our relationship. It's selfish, it's childish, it's inconsiderate, it's totally, totally immature. You know full well it's my turn to storm out on you.
20: How long did they say this should take?
19: They didn't actually. They said we've just got to wait.
21: Claire, what's going on? Why is everyone standing around in the car park?
19: There's a swarm of bees on the roof of the office. We can't go in until they've been dispersed.
21: Why don't we apply for an antisocial beehive order? Oh, dear. Someone already... already made that joke?
1: Yeah, about 25 times.
2: Hi, everyone.
21: What's the problem?
2: Swarm of bees on the roof. Why don't we apply for
1: we
2: a...
1: We heard it.
2: Sorry. So, Irene, how was your weekend?
22: Incredible. There's nothing quite like a dozen young offenders away on an outward bound course to concentrate the mind.
2: Okay, was it?
22: Helen, I tell you, when I arrived, I was faced with a disparate, incohesive hodgepodge of individuals. But after only 2 days working under my leadership, they transformed into a single unit, thinking and behaving as one.
2: What, they hated your guts or they thought you were crap?
22: A bit of both. Still, can't complain, though. 2 days away
23: Irene.
22: From...
23: Irene!
22: Oh, he spotted me. I think I might take my chances inside with the bees.
19: Any messages for me, Megan?
21: Children and families want you to give them a call. Mm-hmm. Mr. Leach has confirmed it's 10:30.
19: Okay.
21: And there's been the usual assortment of 10-year-olds begging to be taken away from their parents and put in a children's home, just like Tracy Beaker. nothing pressing.
19: Oh, good.
21: Anything in the paper?
19: Oh, bless. The A-level results are out, poor lambkins.
21: Oh, who'd go through all that again? Not me.
19: Nor me, eh? It seems ridiculous now, but at the time, it seemed like my whole life, you know, my whole worth, my whole being was dependent on my getting good grades.
21: Yeah.
19: It's only in retrospect that you realise how totally meaningless they are.
21: Irrelevant.
19: Yeah, nonsensical.
21: Pointless, yeah.
19: I got 3 A's. How about you?
21: Look, my grandma was ill, all right, and I just split up with this boy.
24: Are you sure you don't mind, Simon?
25: What are mates for?
26: Nesbitt, take your hands out of your pockets!
24: Nesbitt?
26: New geography teacher. Can't stand him.
24: See, I don't want to impose on you. I know there's Helen to consider.
25: Forget it. Mates come first.
26: As long as you don't mind the sofa.
24: Sofa is fine.
26: To be honest, I could do with a bit of male company around my gaff. Helen was on at me again last night because I won't discuss my feelings.
24: Claire was always saying that I don't like strong women.
26: Rubbish. Xena, warrior princess. You liked her?
24: Yeah, and a little friend.
26: So I say to Helen, I can discuss emotions with the best of them. To me, a relationship is like a tiny bird. Hold it too tight, it suffocates. Hold it too loosely, it flies away. Helen cried.
24: It's the fencing scene from Scaramouche 1953, Stuart Granger.
26: 2 points, that man.
2: Do you know what I find deeply disturbing, Irene? This whole culture of blame. It's an intolerance of fallibility, an impatience with imperfection, a denial of the basic human right to make an honest mistake. Don't you agree?
22: What have you done, Helen?
2: Reverse the minibus over your scooter.
22: Great! This day couldn't get any worse.
24: Irene.
22: Oh, spoke too soon. Yes, Ray.
24: I need a hug.
22: Oh, of course you do.
21: Poor Ray. I'd go over, but Irene seems to have it under control.
19: Well done, Megan. You're learning.
21: It's hard not to feel sorry for him, isn't it?
19: He is being totally unprofessional. Social workers provide an emergency service. You wouldn't call an ambulance and expect them to say, oh, you know, normally we would come out, but we're all feeling a little bit upset this morning.
21: But, I mean, still...
19: You know, but emotion, Megan, is a luxury that we can't afford. You don't feel sorry for the clients, so you shouldn't feel sorry for yourself.
21: A person can't just cut off from their emotions just like that. I mean, poor Ray's heartbroken. Carlos was the one.
19: Yeah.
21: The love of his life. What are the chances of Ray going on holiday and meeting another waiter like him?
19: I mean, you know, it's just tough.
21: So, if you and Brian were to split up, you'd just carry on regardless?
19: Yeah, of course I would.
21: I don't believe it.
19: No? Well, you know, actually... Brian has just walked out on me.
21: Oh, my goodness, Claire.
19: Yeah, he wrote me a long, long letter. Now, if you'll excuse me, Megan, I have work to get on with. So, Mr. Mortar, you've recently moved into short-term accommodation in a hostel. How are you finding that?
27: Terrifyingly lonely.
19: Good.
27: But what would someone like you know about isolation? I've been isolated all my life. I've sat on the pavement and had people walk round me as if I were a bag of rubbish. It's not a question of being alone. It's about not belonging. It's about being physically present, yet being totally invisible, as though your existence is a complete irrelevance. But I don't expect you to understand what I'm talking about.
19: Actually, Mr. Mortar, I think I can relate to what you're saying.
27: Really?
19: Really. For example, I have never watched Desperate Housewives. But go down the pub, it's all anyone wants to talk about. I might as well not even be there. You know, it's exactly the same with Twin Peaks.
27: Oh. I like Twin Peaks.
24: Thanks, Irene. Thanks. You're my rock.
0: Any time, Ray.
24: Are you around later? I have something important that I need to ask you.
0: Oh, I'm here all day. Catch you later.
3: Helen, did you hear that?
0: Hear what?
3: I've been dreading this moment. I've seen it coming. Ray is going to pop the question.
0: What?
3: He's going to ask me if he can be my best gay friend.
0: So? Do you have anyone special at the moment?
3: No, but that's not the point. I mean, I like him, but not in that way.
0: It is a commitment. I tell you who would make a brilliant best gay friend. Bruce in Fostering and Adoption.
3: Oh, Bruce would be fantastic. Yeah, but he's out of my league.
0: Don't put yourself down, Irene. You could have Bruce. You could have any gay man you wanted.
3: Thanks, Helen.
4: People, I don't want to be a panic monger, but have you heard the terrible news?
19: Okay then, Mr. Mortar, I'll be in touch.
6: Damn fine cherry pie.
19: Righto, whatever. Goodbye. A reception committee. I take it that Megan has been blabbing her mouth off.
4: I'm sorry, Claire, I couldn't help it. I was so upset by your news I had to tell someone, but everyone.
0: If there's anything we can do...
19: I'm so sorry.
24: I'm absolutely devastated. Irene, I need a hug.
0: Not now, Ray.
19: Well, excuse me, team, but this is still a working day. Come on, everyone, back to work.
0: I could never understand why they were together in the first place.
3: Together, there was damage limitation. Apart, they can spoil two other lives.
0: That's hardly surprising with what's been going on.
3: What's been going on?
0: Well, I don't know. I thought you might.
4: Here we go. 2 pints. I didn't get Ray one in case he sent me to the wrong pub again.
0: So? Megan, what do you make of Claire and Brian splitting up?
4: Baffled. And as for Claire's response, I just cannot believe a person can spend 10 years in a relationship and then just be totally unmoved when it ends.
0: She's in denial. It's a textbook case of denial. She pretends nothing's happened. Pressure builds up. Tick, tick, tick, tock, kablam, splat! Psyche all over the ceiling.
3: Aren't we forgetting? There is someone else going through a tough time who needs support and love.
0: Ray.
3: Me! I'm having to put up with a miserable git.
0: So, did he pop the question?
3: No, thank goodness. I got off lightly. I just have to spend the evening with him and his dead mother.
0: Sounds fun.
3: It's the first anniversary of his mother's death. He wants me to go with him to a seance.
4: Well, you know, I think that's really sad. These so-called psychics prey on the grief and distress of the bereaved.
0: The charlatans would be charged with emotional fraud.
3: I agree. It's outrageous. It's the callous exploitation of vulnerability.
4: It's sick.
3: Pathetic.
0: Unforgivable. Whilst you're there, could you ask Uncle Bernie what he did with Nana's jewellery?
19: Megan, I thought you were going to the pub with the others.
4: I did, but then I decided to come round and see you.
19: Okay.
4: I've put a big tub of ice cream. Let's have a girly night in. What do you say?
19: Yeah, it's a nice gesture. I don't really like ice cream.
4: No?
19: No, but I'll get you a bowl and a spoon.
4: Thanks. Forget the bowl. Just waste of time. I tell you, Claire, I've become addicted to this stuff, rum and raisin. It's a pregnancy thing. Have you got any gherkins?
19: No.
4: Pity. I'm working my way through the flavours. First trimester, stem ginger. Second trimester, pistachio. Birth imminent, rum and raisin. I'm going to say that to the midwife. Forget air and gas. Give me rum and raisin.
19: Sorry, Megan, is there a reason for you being here?
4: Oh, yes, there's a reason. But do you mind if I just finish this first?
19: No.
4: Fantastic. Last chance to try a bit?
19: No.
4: No, too late. All gone. That's great. So, Claire, you and Brian...
19: Shall I take that? Take that.
4: No, don't take it away. You can still tear it apart and lick it.
19: You know, I'm really touched by your concern, Megan, but there's no call at all. I'm fine, honestly.
4: No, you're in denial. Everyone at the pub agrees you're a textbook case.
19: Haven't you people got anything better to talk about?
4: Not at the moment.
19: I'm not in denial.
4: You need to talk to someone.
19: No, I really don't.
4: Listen, if it's difficult talking to friends, I could always give you the number of my therapist.
19: Therapist? Therapy is self-indulgent claptrap. And therapists are a bunch of vultures picking at the bloated carcass of middle-class insecurity.
4: You wouldn't say that if you met Susan, my therapist. What? Susan's brilliant. I mean, she helped me work through so much, especially after I left that bastard Tom.
19: Oh, is that your ex-boyfriend?
4: My previous therapist. Oh.
19: Great.
4: Seriously, therapy saved me. I used to feel so inadequate. I would apologise for myself all the time. I'd apologise for things that I said and done. I'd apologise for things I hadn't said and done. It just got so bad. I'd enter a room full of people and I'd just apologise. But therapy has freed me from all that.
19: Oh, Megan, give it a rest.
4: Sorry.
19: I'm not in denial. Look, I meant to tell you this earlier, but I was snowed under with work. Brian does this every year. He gets into a great big man-strop and he, you know, salts off. And after about 24 hours, he feels I've been sufficiently punished by his absence and he slopes back home. It's really no big deal.
4: But how can you be certain he's coming back?
19: Yeah, the bathroom cabinet. All his stuff is still there. His, you know, anti-dandruff shampoo, eczema cream, athlete's foot spray, antifungal lotion, veruca patches, nose hair trimmer. Oh, and oh, the clincher, hemorrhoid suppositories. He'd never last long in the outside world without those. Megan, he is definitely coming back. Oh, look. There we go, as if on cue. Hi, Brian. I've left you some pasta on the stove.
7: Hello, Megan. Claire. Not stopping. Just popped back to collect some things from the bathroom cabinet.
8: If you'd both like to take a seat at the table, I'll join you presently.
7: Thank you.
9: Irene, what are you doing?
10: Looking for hidden microphones, trip wires, that kind of thing.
9: Look, please, come out from under the table.
10: Check the bookcase. I bet it revolves.
9: Oh, no, you check the bookcase. I'll go and fetch Scooby-Doo and the others. Please, would you just take this seriously?
11: Well, the books, they're all real.
9: Oh, of course they're real books. Now, you promised me you'd keep an open mind. Mr. Van Helstrom is a highly respected clairvoyant. He's been on Channel 5 and everything. It would mean the world to me if I made contact with Mother. There were things that left unsaid.
11: Because she died. People are supposed to stop speaking when they die. Sorry, Ray. But this stuff freaks me out. Dead people are dead. That's why they're called dead.
8: Apologies. I'm sorry. Did I startle you?
11: Not at all.
8: Shall we begin?
4: Well, if that's the reason, I'm not surprised he's angry with you.
19: I don't know if it's the reason, but it's a reason. Look, how can you take Brian's side over mine?
4: Because he invaded his privacy and abused his trust. I can fully appreciate how betrayed he must feel.
19: Him betrayed? What about me? Can you imagine how it feels to see yourself described as intrusive, interfering and manipulative?
4: Sorry, Claire, but you've only got yourself to blame. Reading his diary is one thing, but correcting his spelling mistake...
19: You should have seen the punctuation. It was atrocious. And this man is an English teacher.
4: It's just not the point.
19: Besides, you know, it simply isn't true. I'm not manipulative. Am I? Megan.
4: Well.
19: Oh, come on then. Give me an example.
4: Okay, Claire, I will. I am an independent, self-confident, self-reliant woman, totally comfortable with her single-person mm-hmm. status. Yet in February, you took it upon yourself to send me an anonymous Valentine card.
19: That was just to cheer you up. But point taken.
4: Oh, no, so it was you!
19: Brian,
5: and I used to have a little Valentine's Day ritual. You know, every year he'd get me a card, and every year I'd call him a sexist pig and I'd tear it up in his face.
12: Are you okay, Claire?
5: Is that it? You know, 10 years. Finished.
12: He loves you, Claire. This doesn't make sense.
5: What do you mean?
12: Well, because he's committed to you. Brian would explore every option before he walked out.
5: He has become really obsessed recently with keeping our relationship fresh. You know, he does say that without constant reinvention and change, we run the risk of over-familiarity.
12: I know. He told me he was even considering shaving off his beard.
5: Brian's got a beard.
9: Nothing. Nothing at all. Are you absolutely sure?
8: What you must understand, Mr. Bishop, is that I do not communicate with the spirit world. The spirit world communicates through me.
9: Go on, give it another go. Bella Bishop, formerly of 38 Beresford Road.
8: I'm a clairvoyant, Mr. Bishop, not a paging service.
9: Well, try something else. A Ouija board, tapping. I mean, shouldn't we all be joining hands? But we're not even joining hands.
13: Oh, come on, Ray, let's go. Well,
9: it's not as though I'm asking for Elvis. I just want my mum.
13: Let's leave this fraud to his fakery.
9: Ectoplasm. Come on, produce some ectoplasm. 75 quid an hour, you'd expect a bit of ectoplasm.
8: Oh, one moment, please.
13: Oh, you should be ashamed of yourself. My friend here...

0: You should be ashamed of yourself. My friend here is really distressed, and you're making a living out of it.
1: I have someone coming through.
0: Oh, please. You've had your money. Give it a rest.
1: Mrs. Etienne.
0: Grandma?
2: I can't help but think back on how things were between us. I used to come home every night and dump all my pain and frustration and tension onto Brian. You know, Megan, I'm really going to miss being able to do that.
3: Claire, it's not over. You can save your relationship, but you just have to get in touch with your feelings.
2: Right. Well, what do I do?
3: Claire, you can either cry or talk.
2: You know, that's not really working for me. I think I'll try talking.
3: I'm listening. You know, I think I'm going to be rather good at this.
2: I am going to talk to Brian, not you. But you're going to have to come with me, Megan.
3: Brilliant. Oh, thank you so much, Claire. I've always wanted to go at this. I promise I'll be discretion itself. I'll hold my counsel unless I have a pertinent insight to share. Honesty is the keynote here.
2: Okay, you are going to tell him it was all your idea, okay? And that you made me go for his sake.
3: Okay.
2: Come on, let's go over to Simon's.
3: Simon's?
2: Yeah. Where else would he be?
4: This is ridiculous. I pay £75 an hour to communicate with my dead mother and her grandma shows up for free. This is so unfair, Irene. You don't even believe in any of it.
1: I am but the conduit through...
4: Yeah. Guiding light, draw away the veil, blah, blah, blah. Change the record.
0: My fault. Grandma always had a habit of showing up when she wasn't wanted. Like at Grandad's second wedding.
4: Well, just tell her to clear off. There's a meter running here. Better still, tell your grandmother to go and fetch my mum.
0: I'm doing no such thing. My grandmother is 85. Well, 112 if you add the dead bits. I'm not having her hearing around heaven at her age. Assuming it is heaven.
1: I have a message. From Mrs. Etienne.
5: Oh, great.
1: Apparently, she has Mrs. Bishop next to her at the moment.
4: Ooh, they know each other. Isn't that a little strange?
0: Everything that's happening in here is a little strange, Ray.
4: Why won't she speak to me? Mom! Mom! It's me! It's Ray!
1: She's dead, Mr. Bishop, not dead.
0: Excuse me. Would it be possible to talk to my grandmother?
1: By all means.
0: Oh. Bonjour, grand-mère. Ça va bien? J'espère es-tu très heureux dans le monde de la mort?
6: Oui, je suis très content. Les gens sont gentils ici et la douleur est absente de mon corps.
0: Ah ha ha! Gotcha! You charlatan! Grandma couldn't speak a word of French.
1: She's been taking lessons.
0: Edith Piaf! Come on, Ray, I've had enough.
4: What about my mum, Mrs. Etienne?
0: This nonsense can all be rationally explained through a combination of cheap psychology and fairground trickery. Clairvoyant indeed. What do you take us for? I've had enough. I'm sick of your seance, I'm sick of you, and I'm sick of your silly friend in the fancy dress over there.
1: Who?
0: Strong but silent. Standing behind you with a beard and a frock coat.
1: I don't know what you're talking about.
4: I don't know what you're talking about either.
0: Ray, I think I'd like to go now.
4: Oh, me too. Yeah. Hey, wait for me.
3: So, Claire, what do you think? Should we start with issues around self-esteem and discuss your respective childhoods, that kind of thing? Or should we just plunge into the deep end with your sex life?
2: You're right, this is the place. You remember that you made me come here.
7: Hello?
2: Brian? It's me.
3: And me. I made her come here.
2: Not yet, Megan.
7: What are you two doing here?
2: Okay, well, Megan has persuaded me to give you one more chance, which you don't deserve, because she thinks that we can salvage what's left of our so-called relationship.
7: It's not really all that convenient at the moment.
2: You do want to salvage it, don't you, Brian? Well?
7: Yeah, okay, fine, but do you think you could pop back in about 90 minutes? We can try and salvage it then.
2: 90 minutes?
3: Watching the football.
2: Now, Brian!
4: Suppose you better come in.
2: Oh, Brian, what is this? Two pizzas? Two

0: garlic breads, 2 coleslaws.
1: Claire, it's not what it looks like.
0: It is exactly what it looks like. You have broken your diet.
1: Yeah, how do you know I'm not, you know, entertaining?
0: What? A woman?
2: Infidelity, it seems, the ultimate betrayal, but many couples come through the trauma of adultery and learn about themselves from the experience.
1: Excuse me, Claire, but I could be. It's not beyond the realms of possibility.
2: Brian has a point here. Often in long-term relationships, it's easy to forget that the partner is a sexual being.
0: Look, if there's a problem, Brian, running away isn't going to solve it.
2: Good point.
1: I'm not running away.
2: It's not running away.
1: I just needed a bit of space.
2: Space is something we all need.
0: Look, you eat that lot, Brian. You're going to need a whole lot more space.
2: Harsh there, Claire, but can we treat things non-judgmental?
1: You always have to ruthlessly criticise me.
0: Brian, that isn't true, and nor is it grammatically correct. To ruthlessly criticise is a split infinitive, as you should know.
2: Good, I think we're getting somewhere.
1: Look, I needed to get away. End of story.
0: Do you know how selfish that is, Brian? You disappear without a word. You don't tell me when you're coming back. You don't tell me if you're coming back.
2: Sorry, Brian, but do I spot ice cream? 2 tubs.
1: I did tell you.
0: No, you did not.
1: Yes, I did, in the letter.
0: The letter?
1: You did read the letter.
0: Of course I read the letter. Well, I read the first bit.
1: I don't believe you sometimes.
0: Look, I was late for work. I got distracted. Oh. Let's be honest, Brian. Your handwriting is indecipherable.
2: You know, sometimes I almost prefer ice cream when it's runny because you can drink it like a drink.
0: What did it say?
1: Well, it said that I was claiming some much-needed personal space. However, just for a change, I would be extending my customary one day of reflection into 2.
0: Oh, right, so you can eat crap and drink beer and watch football.
1: Honestly, Claire, that is such a shallow interpretation.
3: Cool it, Dad. Save some for the bedroom. Good grief. Simon? What are all these people doing here?
4: Hello. I've absolutely no idea. Except for Brian, of course. He's staying with me.
3: You didn't tell me.
4: I didn't think I had to tell you.
0: Look, don't mind us, Helen. We're just going.
1: Yeah, thanks, Simon.
4: Yeah, any time, mate.
3: Not even married yet, and you're already taking me for granted.
4: Suppose that's conjugals off the menu. Might as well watch the football.
3: Is that your answer to everything? Bury your head in the television.
2: Excuse me, I hope I'm not being presumptuous, but would a little couple counselling for me help? I've just sorted Brian and Claire out and they were in a shocking mess.
0: Lost souls, Megan, lost souls. Exactly when is the thread of hope abandoned? Is it possible to identify the moment in life when joy was replaced by desolation and purpose by worthlessness?
2: May 10th, 2004, when I couldn't get on the film studies course and took up social work instead. How about you?
0: Oh, I'm still hopeful. I want to show you something. Brian made it for me.
2: Oh, a piece of wood with bits chopped out.
0: It's a Welsh love spoon, so Brian tells me.
2: Oh, it's not very spoon-like, is it?
0: Well, yeah, apparently he started whittling and he just, like, carried away.
2: More of a chopstick.
0: The point is that is what he spent his time doing when he was away at Simon's. I was quite touched.
2: You know, Claire, I'm really glad you and Brian are back together.
0: Yeah, we've still got a lot of stuff to work through, though, Megan.
2: I'm so proud of you, Claire. I know it wasn't easy for you going to couple counselling, but you made the right decision.
0: It's true. Brian and I are finding it very valuable, you know, being able to reassess and explore our relationship in a supportive and non-judgmental environment.
2: How long do you think it'll go for?
0: Till the little bastard admits it was all his fault.
1: You cannot say that, Claire. Can she say that?
5: As your counsellor, it is not my place
0: to... No, you tell him that I can say that, can't I?
5: I'm not a referee.
0: Yeah, he basically said that I could say it.
1: He said no such thing.
5: And nor should you compete for my approval.
0: I have every right to say it, Brian. And let me explain why. Because I have just told you how I feel. I have claimed my feelings. And they are not subject to discussion, comment or negotiation. Am I not right?
5: Well...
0: Yeah, and you can't argue against them, actually, or refute them, or contradict them. Because how I feel is how I feel, Brian.
1: And you feel... I'm a useless prat.
0: Yeah, exactly. You know what? I think I could get to like this therapy lark.
1: You have been listening to Claire and the Community by Harry Venning and David Ramsden, starring Sally Phillips, Nina Conti, Gemma Craven, Alex Lowe, Richard Lumsden and Ellen Thomas, with Andrew Wincott and Gerard McDermott. The producer was Katie Tyrrell.
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1: Well, David, dear, I gather this is rather a unique moment in your life.
2: Is it, Mother? Why?
1: No romantic interest.
2: None. Unique indeed, in a life of bliss. Being the biography of a shy young bachelor with Diana Churchill, Colin Gordon, Gladys Young, Carlton Hobbs, and Percy Edwards. Yet another episode in the life of David Alexander Bliss, better known to us as George Cole.
3: None whatsoever. No prospects, no ties.
1: So I hear. We must see what we can do, Anne.
4: Definitely. There must be some nice girls around here.
3: Oh, now, look, I'm not interested in meeting any girls, and for a very good reason.
4: You don't trust our choice?
3: Well, on the contrary, I don't trust myself.
4: What can you mean?
3: Do you know what Tony said the other day? That we all get romantically involved, but I get more involved than most. He's right, too. I'm always getting into trouble with girlfriends.
4: It could be worse.
3: How?
4: Never mind. So you'd rather be without ties?
3: I would, for a moment, anyway. I don't know who first said the course of true love never runs smooth, but I'm sure they were thinking of me.
4: Isn't it worth it?
3: Well, yes, but there's no point in looking for trouble. I'll wait till she comes along.
4: It's an interesting theory.
1: Do you think it'll work?
3: Well, how can it fail?
1: That's what your father said when he embarked on the burglar alarm.
3: Burglar alarm?
1: Yes. Oh, it's awfully disappointing for him. He knew you were all coming down for the weekend and he wanted to have it ready.
3: Well, you don't mean he's making one himself?
1: Trying to.
3: Why, though?
1: But haven't I told you? There's been a series of robberies.
3: What, locally?
1: Very. The Mannerings, the Bellamys, that large house at the corner, the Dowlings, and the night before last, Mrs. Hope Castle. Four robberies within a month.
4: All done by the same person, or persons.
3: Really?
1: So they say.
3: But they don't know who?
1: Oh, good gracious, yes, everybody in the village knows. Except the police, of course.
3: Did they get away with anything valuable?
1: To the value of several thousand pounds.
3: Honestly?
1: According to last week's local paper.
4: Now, that's one thing that really worries me.
3: The thought of being burgled?
4: The thought of it getting in the paper. I can just see it now. Local robbery. Last night, thieves broke into the house of Mr. and Mrs. Tony Fellows. The missing articles, including a pearl necklace and other jewelry, silver candlesticks, and two christening mugs, a silver cup inscribed T. Fellows Hurdles, 1934, and a fur coat, were all of great value, sentimentally. The thieves also discovered £8.10 hidden in a dressing table drawer.
3: Hidden?
4: From Tony. I've saved it out of the housekeeping. I'd never be able to hold up my head again.
3: Oh, nonsense, Anne. You've got some lovely things. Well, I think you're being a bit unfair to Tony.
4: Don't be silly. I'm only joking.
5: Come on, thank you, Inigo.
3: Oh, hello there.
5: Hello there.
4: Hello, darling.
1: Have you seen Father, Tony?
5: Yes, he's busy with the burglar alarm.
1: Still?
5: Apparently.
3: Has he got it working properly, yeah?
5: Not by the sound of it.
1: Oh, you've heard it, then?
5: No, but I heard Father. Believe me, you don't need an alarm.
1: That's what I said, but he wouldn't listen.
3: Oh, what gave him the idea, Mother?
1: He saw them advertised in a magazine.
3: Well, it must have been quite a job wiring up the whole house.
6: Mother!
1: Yes, dear?
6: Come here, sister.
1: Coming.
5: You'll find him in the hall.
1: Oh, right.
5: Behind a wire entanglement.
1: Oh, not again.
3: I think it's a jolly good idea, actually. Having an alarm, I mean.
5: Oh, perhaps down here, not for us.
3: Well, no, not while you've got Psyche and me staying with you. She'd wake me up in a second if she heard burglars.
5: What would you do?
3: Pretend to be asleep. She'd see them off, though.
4: Would you, Psyche? See the burglars off? She doesn't sound too sure.
3: Ah, but then you've missed out the key word. Psyche. Cat burglars.
5: I still think Father's more effective. Not that we have to worry anyway. There's nothing much they could take.
3: Oh, nonsense, Tony. Well, I was just telling Anne. You've got some lovely things.
5: Telling Anne?
3: Oh, you're just saying.
5: This is interesting. Why were you saying it?
3: Why?
5: Hmm.
3: Well, no reason. Well, we just happened to be joking about it. Yeah, talking about it.
5: Let's take them in order. We were joking about it.
3: Well...
4: Mm-hmm. All right, Poppet, all right. I'll take it over. If you must know, I gave a light-hearted impression of what they'd say in the paper.
5: If we were burgled?
4: Yes.
5: Uh-huh. I'd like to hear it.
4: All right, then. Local robbery. Last night, thieves broke into the house of Mr. and Mrs. Tony Fellows.
3: The missing articles were all of great value.
4: Sentimentally.
3: The thieves also discovered eight...
4: Discovered their mistake.
5: I
3: I couldn't be more suspicious.
4: I can't think why. It was only a joke.
3: Yes, but I don't understand it. What mistake did they discover?
7: Well, that's clear enough, surely. They've broken into the wrong drawer.
3: Drawer?
7: wrong house. Yeah, not that they could with Psyche around. She's a jolly good housekeeper. Yeah, I mean, house...
3: How much?
7: How much?
3: I'm talking to Anne.
4: To me? Now, I don't understand.
3: Have you saved out of the housekeeping?
4: Oh. £2.
3: Two?
4: Four.
3: Four?
4: Six, and that's my last offer.
3: I'll take it.
4: Oh, no, you won't. I'm going to buy a new dress.
1: You were right. I've never seen such a maze of wire.
3: What's he doing? Trying to trace the pole?
1: I believe so.
3: Well, it shouldn't be all that difficult, you know. It's only a simple make and break circuit.
4: Very technical. What does it mean?
3: The moment a door's opened, the alarm rings. Might have been better if he tested it as he went along.
1: He did. He spent the best part of a day testing the front door.
3: And it worked?
1: Every time. I know, because I kept answering it.
7: Well, doesn't it go at all now?
1: Intermittently. I've answered the phone twice. Oh, there's somebody at the front. Father?
8: It's all right. It's only me. Got it working now.
1: Oh, good.
3: Good for him.
4: And for Mother.
1: I'm not so sure. At least it's kept him occupied. He's been quite impossible since these robberies began.
3: Well, he's obviously enjoying the situation.
1: Yes, and there's no telling where it'll end. Probably in court.
7: Naturally. They usually do.
1: Not the thieves. Your father. And I doubt if his friend Inspector Graham would be able to help.
3: Who's he?
1: The man they've sent over to take charge of the case.
7: I say, is he really a friend of Father's?
1: Oh, I believe they did meet once, months ago.
4: In a pub.
3: But not since?
1: A father waved at him across the street the other day.
4: And the inspector waved back in front of witnesses.
1: I've got a feeling that that's one mystery he'll never solve.
7: What?
1: Who it was that waved.
3: Yeah, but even so, he must have put Father's stock up in the village.
1: That's the trouble. He's been acting up to it ever since. Acting's the word, too.
4: A favorite masculine role. The man of the know, the man with inside information.
1: With a friend at court. And I'm afraid he's going to need one.
7: Well, I'm sorry, I don't follow.
3: No, nor do I.
1: He happens to be playing a dual role, behaving like a character out of a book.
4: The amateur sleuth, always one step ahead of the police.
1: One step? He's so far ahead, he's already solved the case. What's more, he's been foolish enough to reveal the identity of the culprits in public.
3: Oh, now I follow. Defamation of character, in other words.
1: Slander.
7: Oh, now look, I'm sure it's not that serious.
3: Well, it could be if they took legal action.
7: Yes, well, that's a pretty big if.
1: Well, let's hope so. It's really quite worrying. Your father's always looked terrible in stripes.
7: Stripes?
4: Prison uniform.
3: Oh, gosh, oh, I see.
7: Oh, I doubt if it had come to that.
3: About the suspects, I take it he hasn't bothered about evidence.
1: Well, no, that's why he's so far ahead.
7: Oh, but perhaps they just look suspicious.
1: On the contrary, they're a charming couple. Only they happen to have moved here about the time the robberies began.
3: Oh, so that's it.
1: Pure coincidence, of course. So's the other reason that
3: you... Ah, here you all are.
1: Oh, hello, dear. Is it finished now?
3: At long last.
1: Well, I must say you stuck to it valiantly. You deserve a pat on the back.
7: And need one. Your coat's covered in dust.
9: Not surprised.
7: No, just a second.
9: Yeah, it's been a devil of a job.
4: We're all terribly impressed, Father.
7: I'm afraid that's the best I can do without a brush.
9: Well, never mind. Your mother doesn't approve of this suit anyway.
7: Gosh. I've just noticed. Stripes.
9: I know. That's why. I'm not really allowed to wear it.
1: I don't mind when you're inside.
7: Well, there'll be no alternative then.
9: When?
7: When you're inside. Inside the house. I mean, if you're not allowed to wear it out, you've got to wear it in. Otherwise, you'll never wear it out. Especially if you're working.
9: What the dickens are you trying to say?
7: I suppose it was a bit muddling.
9: A bit?
7: No, but seriously, if you're doing odd jobs, it pays.
9: To what?
7: Wear an old uniform. You will wear an old...
9: Ah, now it's beginning to add up. Stripes, inside, uniform, prison, in fact. What's your mother been telling you?
1: It's all right, David, dear. I'll take over. If you must know, I said it was just as well you'd never have to go to prison because stripes don't suit you.
9: Don't believe a word of it.
1: Well, I can't think why. It's perfectly natural. We happen to be talking about the burglaries.
3: Yes, and what an intriguing subject it is. Well, what do you think about it, Father? Do you think, how do they always put it, an early arrest is expected?
9: Well, I suppose there's no harm in telling, but keep it under your hat.
1: Oh, yes, you can
9: trust us any day now.
4: Really?
9: According to my information. Good man, Graham.
3: Graham? Oh, the inspector.
9: Yes.
4: I gather you know him, Father.
9: Good heavens, yes. An old chum of mine.
7: Oh, gosh, so that's where it came from. Well, it's bound to be the latest, then.
9: Latest what?
7: Defamation.
5: Information.
7: It must be jolly exciting, you know, being in the role.
9: In the?
7: Role of friend.
9: You know, I often wish you drank. It'd be easier to explain.
5: Let's be fair, that's easy enough to explain. We all enjoy being in the know. Wouldn't be human if we didn't.
9: No, I suppose not.
1: It's time we started the lunch, Anne.
4: Oh, dear, must we sound so dull after what Father's been saying?
9: Oh, it doesn't sound dull to me. I'm famished.
1: Well, it won't be long.
7: It's jolly interesting, though. I suppose the police are waiting for them to make a false move.
9: Obviously.
5: Well, it'd certainly be a false move if they tried to break in here, now that you've got this burglar.
9: Oh, what's the matter?
5: Well, I was looking for the wire.
9: What, leading to the French windows?
5: Yeah.
9: Oh, it's there, all right.
5: I say, neat job.
9: Yeah, not too bad. Mm. Well, that reminds me, I must go and turn it off. Like to see it working first.
7: Oh, okay, may we?
9: All right, then. Now, watch. Open the French windows. And there you are. Off goes the alarm. Now, close them, and it's stopped.
7: Oh, but perhaps you haven't closed them properly.
9: I have. Oh, now what's gone wrong?
10: All right, I'll answer.
9: It's only me.
10: Yeah, well, just me on it.
9: Oh, for the love of Mike. Oh, I'd better go and turn it off.
5: I doubt if it's anything serious.
9: I hope not.
10: Oh, sorry, my dear.
7: No, dear, he is having trouble. First me, and now this.
5: Oh, I shouldn't worry about that. You know, from a purely selfish point of view, I'm rather glad, because... Oh, it's stopped. I'm rather glad it's gone wrong. In fact, I spoke too soon.
10: It's all right. It's only me.
7: It seems louder.
5: Door's open.
7: Oh, yes.
5: Intermittent this time.
7: Yes, but I can't believe Mother really thought it was the phone.
5: Well, of course not. She was only joking. Mind you, it's a manual exchange down here.
7: What does that mean?
5: Well, it doesn't ring automatically.
7: Well, no wonder she mistook it for the alarm. It seems to have stopped for the moment.
5: Shh, no, don't tempt fate. Now, what was I saying?
7: Oh, that you're glad it's gone wrong.
5: Oh, yes, for two reasons, actually. In the first place, I think he's quite happy tinkering about with it.
7: And secondly?
5: Well, it'll keep him busy. I'm very fond of the old boy, and I like coming down here, except for one thing.
7: What's that?
5: The inevitable trudge across rough country, heralded by that ominous line.
11: Just going to see if I can beg myself for bricks of partridges. You know how it goes from there.
7: I've got a spare gun.
11: Like to come along, and off you trudge.
5: How he can go on saying it, I really don't know. It's ambitious, to say the least of it.
7: How do you mean?
5: Well, you know what he's like with a gun.
7: Yes, but why ambitious?
5: A brace is two. You'd think he'd get discouraged and give it up.
7: Well, he'd miss it if he did.
5: He misses anyway.
7: Oh, hello, there it goes again. You don't think he's got it worked?
5: No. Intermittently.
7: We'll have Mother rushing in to answer it in a moment.
1: Really, I think one of you might answer the phone.
7: Oh, gosh. It isn't the phone, it's Father.
1: Oh, sure.
7: Yes. Watch.
12: Hello?
7: There you are, you see, there's nobody there.
12: Hello?
7: Good heavens.
12: Hello?
7: Hello? Oh, David Bliss here. I'm sorry about that. I thought you were the burglar.
12: I thought
7: you were the alarm. Sorry.
12: Hello, at all. Is Mrs. Bliss there?
7: Oh, yes. Hold on. It's for you, Mother.
1: Well, who is it?
7: I forgot to ask.
1: Hello?
12: Mrs. Bliss?
1: Yes?
12: Charles Benedict.
1: Benedict?
12: Yes, we haven't met, but I gather we have a mutual friend, Mrs. Hope Castle. I was hoping I might call on you this afternoon, if that's convenient.
1: Yes.
12: About three?
1: Yes.
12: Oh, fine. Goodbye, Mrs. Bliss.
1: Goodbye. What ever can you want?
7: Who?
1: Charles Benedict. He's coming round this afternoon.
7: Yes, but who is he?
1: One of Father's suspects.
5: Oh, heavens.
1: Don't think he's coming to discuss...
5: Certain defamatory remarks? So hardly. He'd have said he wanted to see Father.
7: And me, remembering what I said when I answered the phone.
1: What was that?
7: I thought you were the burglar.
5: It's a complete mystery to me.
7: I mean, why on earth should he want to see Mother? What do you think about it, Tony?
5: Oh, I've had far too good a lunch to think anything. You know, this is the real joy of a weekend in the country. It's always much more fun not doing the things you ought to do.
7: Sir?
5: You know you ought to go for a brisk walk, and you settle for a nice nap instead.
1: Ah, there you are. I wondered if one of you would do me a favor.
7: Yes, of course, Mother.
1: A big favor. I can't imagine why Mr. Benedict's coming, but I think, in the circumstances, it might be wiser if Father had gone out.
3: Well, I thought he was busy with
1: the... He is, dear. It's become a challenge now, so it may be difficult persuading him to go. But it might do the trick if one of you suggested...
3: Bagging a brace of partridge.
1: I know how you feel about it, but I'd be awfully grateful.
2: No sooner said than done.
1: Oh, thank you, dear. You're sure you don't mind?
2: Not a bit, do you, David?
3: No, of course not. Well, why me?
2: It's all right, I'm only pulling your leg. I don't mind going.
3: Neither do I, really.
2: Oh, well, if you insist.
1: Coming, dear. You'll have to make it convincing, and fairly soon. It's 2 past 2 now. Oh, and by the way, I'd be even more grateful if you could arrange for him to come back without his gun. He keeps it under the bed ready for burglars, and I'm terrified it'll go off by accident.
3: Well, I don't see how we're going to arrange that.
2: No. There's always a chance he'll throw it away in disgust.
1: Yes, that's true. Well, I must go and see what he wants. Seriously, I'd be much happier if they didn't meet.
2: Don't worry, they won't. Trust David.
3: We'll toss for it.
2: Oh, no, we won't. It's your turn. I've done my good deed for today. Agreed to go to the dance tonight. It's for your sake, you know.
3: It was Anne's idea, not mine.
2: I know. She thinks you might meet someone there. Some nice girl.
3: Oh, so that's it. I've already told her I'm not interested in meeting any girls.
2: Yes, well, never mind that now. You've got to concentrate on the other species.
3: Other species?
2: A bird. Partridge.
3: Well, is there a connection?
2: Oh, come now, David. Can't be that innocent. Must have heard it used in that sense.
3: What sense?
2: Meaning girls.
3: No, never. I know they're sometimes called, well,
2: what?
3: Popses.
2: Oh, do you indeed?
3: Well, yes, but not partridges.
2: You're joking.
3: I haven't heard it, really.
2: Off you go.
3: Yes, all right. I only hope it works. Trouble is convincing him. I'm such a rabbit with a gun.
2: Well, that's an advantage. Makes you birds of a feather.
3: Yes, but isn't he going to be awfully surprised when I suggest going?
2: No, not necessarily. It's a lovely afternoon. You thought it might be fun to go out and bag yourselves, etc., etc., etc. Still, if you'd rather I went.
3: No. It's all right.
13: Oh, I'll go. Door, somebody. I've got the step.
2: Oh, righto. There we are. Yeah, I'll take it for you.
13: Ah, thanks. Just going to check the wiring to see
2: here
13: if...
2: Here we go.
13: Fine. Let's see if I can trace the fault.
3: It's a lovely afternoon, Father.
13: Is it? I've been too busy to notice.
3: Absolutely beautiful.
13: Hold them steady for me, will you, Tony?
3: Yeah. I thought it might be fun to go out.
13: Why not?
3: Oh, jolly good. How long will you be?
13: I'm not coming.
3: Oh, but you must.
13: Must?
3: Well, admit it, it's more fun when there are two of you.
13: Got him, Tony?
2: Yes, of course.
3: I wish you'd come, Father. I mean, you never know. We might bag ourselves a brace of girls.
13: What's that? Some kind of joke?
3: No, I'm sorry. It was a slip of the tongue. We were just talking about using it in that sense.
13: Using what?
3: Partridge.
13: You know, it's incredible. I've heard of fathers not understanding their sons, but I need an interpreter.
3: Well, I should try Tony. I never heard of it either, till he told me. Popsies, yes, but not partridges.
13: Tony?
2: Trace the fault yet?
13: No, too many interruptions.
3: Well, I only wanted to go out shooting.
13: Wanted to go
3: out shooting?
13: Trust you to give me a shot like that when I'm on the top of the steps nearly had me off.
3: Well, is it all that surprising?
13: Frankly, yes. What's behind it?
3: Well,
2: all right, I'll take it. We were just saying how much we enjoyed our weekend safaris. I'm no great shakes of the gun myself, compared with you, anyway.
13: Oh, I'm not all that good.
2: Oh, good, you're better than me, but I still get a kick out of it.
13: Ah, wonderful sport.
2: Yes, and this is a perfect afternoon. But then, probably you want to get this finished.
13: Oh, I don't know. It'll keep till we get back.
3: Oh, jolly good.
13: I've only got one spare gun.
2: We'll toss for it, David. You call.
3: Heads.
2: Bad luck, it's tails.
13: Oh, ready in 5 minutes, Tony. Put these steps away for me, David.
3: Yes, all right. Well, I'm sorry.
2: Oh, my dear chap, can't be helped. Well, it's a far, far better thing that I do now than I have ever done. See you later.
3: Oh, it's not my lucky day.
2: You won the toss.
3: Did I?
2: No.
3: Well, that's what I thought.
2: Come on, cheer up. Father'll have forgotten all about it by the time we get back. And don't forget you've got the dance tonight.
3: I don't dance.
2: No, but you might meet someone there. Some nice partridge.

0: Poor old Tony. They've been gone for hours. I feel awfully guilty. I think I heard the back door.
1: Listen up,
0: first. Oh, jolly good, I did.
1: Down in the ticket.
2: Hello.
0: Hello there. Hello, Tony.
3: Hello, my dear. Well, how did you get on? Do we have partridge for supper?
0: If you're counting on us, we have no supper. No doubt about it. Father's only hope lies in big game hunting. Really big and slow moving. Mine too, come to that. How did you get on with Mr. Benedict?
3: Oh, well off the target. Huh? He merely came to try and talk me into having the house decorated.
0: Having
3: that? Yeah, I should have guessed, really. I didn't get a chance to tell you before, but he and his wife are interior decorators. Oh. Very superior and terribly modern. They design the whole effect down to the last trailing plant. Apparently, Mrs. Hope Castle mentioned my name, and...
4: Yeah, all the time. Oh, hello, darling. Home is the hunter.
0: Empty-handed and weary-footed.
4: Never mind. We've got the dance to look forward to.
5: What's that, Anne? The local paper?
4: This week.
5: Oh, good. So it's come. Is there anything about...
4: Yes, listen. £1,000 robbery. On Thursday night, thieves broke into the house of Mr. and Mrs. Hope Castle.
0: Hope Castle?
4: Yes, why?
0: Well, I was just thinking.
5: About what?
0: The suspects, Mr. and Mrs. Benedict. I suppose they decorated Mr. and Mrs. Hope Castle's house.
3: Yes.
0: It seems an odd coincidence.
3: Oh, now don't you start. That was Father's theory about the Bellamys.
0: You don't mean they'd had their house decorated?
3: Yes, but there have been 4 robberies altogether. That leaves 2 unexplained.
0: There might be something in it, though. What do you think, Tony?
2: Well, how would I know? I haven't even seen the chap.
4: You will tonight. And his wife are going to the dance.
3: So are you, dear, and you're going to be late. We must get on. That reminds me, we may be in bed when you get back, so you'd better take a key.
4: Oh, now, before I forget.
3: Yes, and my bag's in the kitchen.
4: Oh, good.
0: Oh, well, I suppose we may as well go and get ready.
6: You don't sound very enthusiastic.
0: Understandably.
6: Well, nor am I, really. I'm such a shocking dancer. Honestly, my feet seem to be all over the place.
0: Mm. Mine have been.
6: What?
0: All over the place. Waltzing round the countryside with Father.

0: Bum, bum, bum, bum. I can't get that tune out of my head.
1: It was never in by the sound of it.
2: You've got the key, huh?
1: Yes, I know.
0: Well, it's a lovely night. A bit dark, though.
1: I don't know about you, but I've had a lovely evening.
0: Jolly nice.
1: Especially the last waltz, you know. Tony and I actually danced cheek to cheek. It was terribly romantic, even if he was asleep. Sorry, darling, I couldn't resist it.
0: Resist what?
1: Oh, now I've woken you up. I did ask you if you wanted to go home earlier.
2: No, I enjoyed it. But now I'd like to go to bed, so if you give me the key, I'll open the door.
1: It's funny. Hmm? I can't find... Oh, dear.
2: What?
1: It's in my other bag.
2: Oh, no. Are you sure?
1: I'm afraid so. Mother gave it to me in the kitchen and I forgot to change it over.
0: Ah. Oh, dear. Well, there's only one thing for it. We'll have to wake Mother and Father up.
1: Oh, I suppose so.
0: I'll ring the bell.
2: No, hold it a moment. No, I'm suddenly wide awake. The burglar alarm's been mistaken for the front door. It could happen in reverse. And we don't want Father prowling about with his gun. Accidents do happen.
0: Well, what do we do then? Throw stones up at the window?
2: No, worse if anything. The stones wake Psyche. Psyche wakes Father. Father comes to the window with the gun.
1: And that's worse?
2: Well, obviously, he might mistake us for burglars.
0: Well, even so, I can't believe he'd fire the gun. And even if he did, I'm sure he wouldn't fire at us.
2: You find that a comforting thought? Look, I'm not saying the risk's all that great, but why take a risk when we can phone from a call box?
1: You're forgetting the alarm's also been mistaken for the phone.
2: Yes, but that way we can keep out of range till we see somebody answer the door.
0: Well, that's true. All right, then I'll go. It won't take me long.
2: Have you got any coppers?
3: Plenty.
2: Come on, then. We'll go and wait by the gate. I feel tired again now. So, it was a jolly good evening.
1: Mm.
2: Remember the last waltz? Dancing cheek to cheek.
1: Of course. Why?
2: I think we could do it standing still.
0: Yes, I know, Mother. I'm terribly sorry, but we thought perhaps it was wiser.
4: I'll go and let Anne and Tony in.
0: Don't forget to turn the alarm off first, Mother. You know where the switch is?
4: In the cupboard under the stairs.
0: When I get back, I'll just tap softly on the door. Sorry to have woken you up.
4: No, that's all right, dear.
0: Oh. Good night, Mr. Benedict. That's all.

0: cameraman.
1: Yeah, thanks.
0: Shut up, Psyche. I say, Tony.
2: What?
0: Guess who I met on the way back from the... What are you going to do?
2: Well, Mother thought we'd better turn the alarm on again.
0: Oh, I see. Do you know who I met? Mr. Benedict.
2: Really? Where is the confront? Yes.
0: But don't you think it's rather strange?
2: Not particularly. They were probably coming back from the dance.
0: That's the whole point. He was on his own.
2: So?
0: What's happened to his wife?
2: Are you accusing me?
0: No. Seriously.
2: Look, David, old boy, I'd love to stay out and play cops and robbers, but I'm absolutely dead on my feet. Are you coming up?
0: No, I've got to let Psyche out for her last walk.
2: Oh, I'll say good night.
0: Good night. Come on, Psyche. La-da-da. Oh, no. This way. It's quicker. Shh. Through the French windows. Oh, this boat's stiff. Ah, that's done it. There we are.
3: David!
0: Good heavens.
3: Too late. Shut it quickly.
0: Your psyche's outside.
3: Shut it. I can't.
2: I'll go and turn.
0: No, oh, for heaven's sake. It's psyche. Look, it's no good. I'll have to let her in. Quickly, come on. Quickly.
1: Oh, gosh.
0: Father.
4: Who's there?
0: Fred. It's only us.
3: Oh, for the love of Mike.
0: Oh, dear, trouble again.
3: What the blazes do you think you're doing?
0: Oh, I'm sorry, Father. It was my fault.
3: Naturally.
0: Well, I'm terribly sorry, only I was so busy wondering about Mr. Benedict that I completely forgot.
3: Benedict?
0: I met him walking along when I was...
3: Was he acting suspiciously?
0: Oh, well, he didn't answer when I called.
3: That settles it.
5: I'm going to phone the police.
3: Now, look, are you sure?
5: I've known it all along. You're sure it was him?
0: Well...
6: Number, please.
5: Give me the police.
7: When? Last night?
8: 1 o'clock in the morning.
7: Ah, there you are.
0: Oh, hello, Mother. We were just talking about Father ringing the police.
7: Wait till you've heard the latest news. They've been on the phone to us.
0: The police?
7: Yes, and you know what? They caught the thief last night.
0: Good no, really?
7: Gracious.
0: Gosh, so we can all relax at last.
7: Quite the contrary. You see, Father was right. It was the Benedicts.
3: You no. don't say.
7: Yeah, no. And he'll never let us forget it.
9: Hello there. Heard the news?
8: Yes, we have.
9: Well, there you are. I
7: told so. I've learnt my lesson. I'll never doubt you again.
0: Well, I've learned mine, too.
8: Meaning?
0: Well, it makes not the slightest difference whether I'm romantically involved or not. I get into trouble anyway.
5: Well, don't tell me you've only just found out.
0: Yes, surprisingly enough. But I know what I'm going to do now, and as soon as possible.
8: What's that?
0: Bag myself a partridge.
10: That was A Life of Bliss. The artists taking part were David Bliss, George Cole, Anne Fellows, Diana Churchill, Tony Fellows, Colin Gordon, Psyche the Dog, Percy Edwards, Mrs. Bliss, Gladys Young, Mr. Bliss, Carlton Hobbs. This program, which was recorded by the BBC, was written by Godfrey Harrison and produced by Leslie Bridgemont.

0: event.
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0: Good evening and welcome to Chain Reaction. My guest today started off on Reeves and Mortimer, then went on to don a romper suit as a giant baby on Shooting Stars. He found success on Radio 4, which doesn't really count for much, let's be honest, with Little Britain, but then it moved to telly, where it became hugely successful. There are three things you need to be a success in comedy. Timing, wigs, and a giant blue romper suit. My guest today has all three in spades. I wanted to interview him because, quite simply, he's very, very funny. Please welcome Matt Lucas. Well, I thought you were funny for years. I saw you as a stand-up. It must be 10 years ago now.
1: Yeah, could be.
0: I think it up the creek or somewhere.
1: Oh, God. Did I get booed off?
0: No. It went extremely well.
1: Oh.
0: And now the first thing for me, I mean, Little Britain, I think, is probably what you'll be, you know, best known for.
1: Yeah.
0: And it's quite a peculiar thing. It's been incredibly popular, and it's very easy after something's been that popular just to go, well, of course, because it's very funny. But it's a very odd comedy.
1: I think it's quite traditional. I mean, people are, I think it's the most mainstream thing we've written. And it's playing on BBC One now. So I can't think of it as odd, but people do tell me it is odd. How is it odd?
0: Well, I think it's strange in that it largely involves dressing up as ladies and being gay.
1: Yeah. David Baddiel said it should be called Goodness Gayness Me.
0: It's not a bad idea. So, how do you write?
1: Well, there's a shop called The Comedy Shop, where we go and buy ideas.
0: Well, I just mean in terms of the voices more than anything else. I presume that's where it comes from initially.
1: Actually, it doesn't really start with a voice, usually. David, in particular, is very keen that's almost the last part of the process, that we write from inside rather than from the outside, if that makes sense.
0: Yeah.
1: So you don't start necessarily with the way a character looks or speaks, but you come up with a concept, like David brought to the table the idea of the teenage boy who's got a crush on his friend's grandmother. We don't know what those characters are called yet or how they speak. It just starts off with that idea.
0: Mainstream comedy ideas like a boy fancying his mate's grandmother.
1: Yeah, or, you know.
0: Mainstream, very much like Barrymore or, you know.
1: Yeah, or a 40-stone woman in a health farm who still hasn't paid a bill. Or
0: You are an incredible sort of mimic. It says that the voices you can do.
1: Right.
0: Were you not tempted to just kind of, I mean, it would have been a very...
1: I mean, who am I? I don't even know who I am. I mean, you know, who is the real me? I don't know.
0: It must...
1: That's what this whole enterprise is trying to discover.
0: It must have been a...
1: Even the episodes in this series that I'm not in, because of the chain, come back to me to try and find out just who I is. Well, what were you going to say? Stop me before I make a bigger fool of myself.
0: I was going to say, with the... Because, I mean, you can do very good impressions of people. Did you never think, well, I'll just do that, it'll be easy?
1: Well, I don't think our impressions are that great, and we did a show called Rock Profile, where we did our sort of...
0: They're very accurate.
1: Do you think so?
0: Very accurate.
1: Barry Gibb as a lion is one of David's in that.
0: And didn't lots of things sort of come out of that, though? The Rock Profiles, I mean, I was sort of surprised when I first saw Little Britain that you hadn't put a little bit of Rock Profiles in it.
1: I tell you what, there is one thing in Little Britain, which is the Dennis Waterman, which is a sort of unimpression of Dennis Waterman, which is sort of in the Rock Profile tradition. But what, you thought we'd do more sketches with people like Elton John and things like that?
0: I thought so. I mean, I know that some of the sketches came out of... David was telling me you did something with Lou Reed.
1: And Andy Warhol, and that's where Lou and Andy came from, and why they called that. Yeah, that's true. So we used it as a few...
0: So Lou and Andy are Lou Reed and Andy Warhol.
1: Well...
0: Because I don't know if you'd get that immediately. I mean, now you say it, it's obvious.
1: Yeah. We did some sketches for a show called The Ralph Little Show, and David did Lou Reed. And there is one bit in the sketch where Lou says to Andy, "So, what do you want for your lunch?" And Andy goes, "Chippy." "You're fine, but you know, if you go to Chippy for your lunch, you can't go to Chippy for your tea. So, what do you want for your lunch?"
0: "Chippy."
1: "Right, so what are you having for your tea?"
0: "Chippy."
1: "No, I don't know what he said." And Andy, "Yeah, I know." So it's just that, right? And just that little bit, you know. But then there was no wheelchair then, and there was no sense of someone in a wheelchair who could actually walk, and that all came later, really, the idea of... But that beginning of that relationship of David's character having a kind of, you know, looking after my character, I mean, that started there.
0: I think that the strangeness that I'd refer to in Little Britain is the fact that it's sort of based in a reality, in observations of people that we recognise. And then it's got that just sort of very, very strange, surreal touches. It's the never explained that I love.
1: Some are and some aren't. I mean, we try and do lots of different types of humour. So, you know, particularly in the second TV series, there is some gross out stuff. And then there is some just very odd stuff, like Mr. Man, we call him, who always goes into a shop, and it's the same guy working in the shop every week but selling different things. The one who goes, Margaret, Margaret! And David's character always asks for very specific things. I don't think that there's much observed in that. But there are characters, I mean, one of the popular characters in the show is Vicky Pollard. Mm-hmm. And there is a satirical sense. I mean, it's just, that's just quite fortuitous in a way, because it's just a time when suddenly everybody's noticing what they call chavs. Really. And it's just something in the air. It's a bit like... And
0: when I first read that, I thought it was Sharv.
1: Sharv.
0: That's how posh I am. I see there's Sharvs in the paper. Huh. They're everywhere.
1: There was a moment, and I'm not claiming success on this level at all, either creatively or commercially, so I make that clear, but there was a moment when, like, Harry Enfield had loads of money, and it was just right for the time. People just went, oh my God, yeah, there really is someone like that in the late 80s, and Sasha had it with Ali G, where everybody suddenly knew someone who was talking like that and kind of wanted to be black in that way. And people do seem to come up to us and go, I know a Vicky Pollard, my daughter is a Vicky Pollard, or...
0: My daughter is a Vicky Pollard.
1: Yeah, yeah. Sounds like a Trisha title.
0: Yeah.
1: Well, we've just done a sketch for Comic Relief where Vicky goes onto the Trisha show, and I was sitting in that seat thinking, I knew I'd be here one day. I knew with the dysfunction of my life I'd be here one day.
0: That's great. No, I do think it's kind of captured a bit of a zeitgeist, that.
1: Yeah, there's just a slight sense of that, yeah.
0: Does it ever annoy you that some characters, you know, are really popular and some aren't? Because I imagine your favourites aren't necessarily the public.
1: Well, actually, the thing about Little Britain is people have different favourites anyway, they seem to have. But, no, I'm not annoyed. I'm just grateful that anyone likes any of it, really. I think it would be churlish to react against people enjoying a part of your show. I enjoy doing Severna Chumley very much. So there's a few characters that are slightly lower key, but it's great that we've done something that people seem to enjoy. It's great for us.
0: Yeah.
1: It's nice for my mum. She likes to talk about it.
0: The other thing that I wanted to mention was it's got quite a lot of sort of stuff about being gay.
1: It's a very puffy show, yeah.
0: Yeah, couldn't be more puffy. Now, you're one of them puffs, aren't you?
1: Yeah.
0: That I've been hearing so much about.
1: Yeah. That's the medical term for it, yeah.
0: Yeah. I mean, did that kind of inform it at all, or do you just...
1: Well, I think you write about what you know, and...
0: You know a lot about latex.
1: Yeah. Well, I'm actually, you know, quite a conservative dresser, but the great thing about having a camera on you is it legitimises any strange behaviour. So, in this current series of Little Britain, as Andy, I run naked into the sea, which is something I would never do, but... Because there's a camera on me, I can sort of justify doing it.
0: Yeah, as long as millions are going to see it, it's fine.
1: Yeah, it's sort of worth it. But yes, it's a very gay show.
0: Do you like that? I mean, is there...
1: Yeah, I don't have a problem with it. I think what's nice is that, a bit like Goodness Gracious Me, where, you know, the show does have an identity, and that is part of its identity, because we write from what we know, but at the same time, I don't think it excludes people. The main aim for Little Britain is to make something that A, makes us laugh, and B, entertains as many people as possible.
0: I mean, I really like the fact you took it up a gear in the second series, and that it changed a bit, and it was a bit more, you know, there was the gross out stuff, and there was the stuff that was shocking, because it almost like tuning in for the first time. I remember I went to the screening of the first one, and felt like it was a comfortable old pair of shoes. Thought, oh, Little Britain, oh, lovely, some new skin, oh, brilliant. And then it was actually quite surprising, because it sort of had ramped up.
1: Well, it was filth.
0: When it was dirty, dirty, horrible filth.
1: Yeah.
0: Which, you know, I'm partial to.
1: Well, you know, it's a weird thing because a lot of people, sometimes we get asked by journalists about, you know, being offensive, but I think people often get offended on other people's behalf.
0: And I think, more often than not, yeah.
1: Yeah, and I think one of the things people talk about is, like, for instance, the vomiting women. And for me, the more offensive thing in that sketch is the political views of those women, not the vomiting. But when the vomiting is done, it's done in a very cartoony way. It's done in a very ridiculous, heightened way.
0: Let's start at the beginning.
1: Okay.
0: Shall we?
1: Yeah.
0: Looking at you, as you're quite a striking-looking fella.
1: Gorgeous, people say.
0: People do say gorgeous, yes.
1: Yeah.
0: A modern-day Yul Brynner.
1: Thank you. Yeah, well, this is when I was 6 years old, all my hair fell off. Out. So, yeah. So that sort of forces you to sink or swim. And I sort of didn't want to get known as the boy with no hair. You know, I wanted to kind of achieve something else.
0: So you've had a massive hit comedy on the BBC. Yeah. That's gone very well.
1: Yeah, that's cool.
0: It all fell out.
1: Yeah, basically.
0: It all fell out, so yeah, I don't think it tells the whole story.
1: No. Okay, what happened was, when I was 6 years old, my hair started to fall out. And I think it was over the course of about maybe 2 or 3 weeks, maybe 6 weeks. Not that much longer than that. And I would wake up in the morning and find loads of hair on my pillow. And it didn't fall out in a nice aesthetic way. It didn't sort of recede, it just sort of clumps.
2: Although if you had been receding when you were six, that would have been really quite disturbing.
1: That would have been strange also, yeah.
2: And you started to smoke a pipe.
1: Yeah. And grew a beard, even though my hair was falling out. So that was kind of weird. And quite cruelly, my hair then started to grow back about a year later, but then fell out again. So thanks for laughing at my trauma. So don't patronise me either. And so
2: they can do nothing right.
1: There's no way you can fix this. So that was kind of hard, because I think it was quite hard during adolescence, because you want to fit in. You don't want to stand out for any reason.
2: So, yeah, and you do. I mean, you do stand out. You're a very striking-looking guy.
1: Beautiful.
2: Yes.
1: Yeah.
2: I mean, I think it has been a massive advantage, because the characters you play in Little Britain, you're a blank canvas for sort of wigs and weird things that you do, and you look entirely different in every different sketch. But
1: yeah, makeup artists really like me, and yeah, for a fat bloke, I do sort of look different, don't I, each time, so that's great, yeah. And the first wig I wore was when I was at school, when I was in my last year of primary school, and we got a wig on the National Health. There was no system then for wigs for kids. Wigs for kids, that would be a good name for a shop. So
2: that's quite specialist.
1: What happened was, I got a woman's wig, a lady's wig. That's all there was. And I went to the shop and the wig was cut to fit my head, as it were. But so I had quite big hair, sort of almost a bouffant. And I wore this wig to primary school for a few weeks. But I used to do a mow mullet and sort of take it off when I got hot. And, of course, some sort of common rough kids in the year above me would run past me and pull it off and do the Benny Hill thing on my head. So I had to make a decision when I was off to secondary school whether I'd wear this wig or not. And in retrospect, I'm really glad that I didn't, because what had happened if, like, one day in the fourth year it had suddenly come off, it would have been too weird. And also, I didn't have eyebrows, so I think it probably looked quite weird. But I still have the wig at home, and it was the first wig I wore as Sir Bernard Chumley. When I was doing stand-up, that
2: really?
1: Was the wig, yeah. And I still wear it sometimes when I do the act.
2: I mean, you seem incredibly kind of cool about it, but it's quite a thing.
1: I think in the grand scheme of, well, there's two things, right? In the grand scheme of things, it is the sort of thing that you could let screw up your childhood if you wanted to. But, you know, ultimately there are people who've had a much, much tougher time for other reasons, so you've got to put it into perspective. Also, you know, it hasn't really done me any harm in adult life, and it probably has been a contributory factor to some of the success I've had, even if it just gets people to recognise you and remember you. So, you know, I don't like to think of it as a horrible disadvantage.
2: Now, you mentioned wearing the wig the first time you performed Sir Bernard Chumley.
1: Yeah.
2: Now, you did that as stand-up. That was your sort of stand-up character.
1: Yeah, what happened was when I was about 16 years old, I started auditioning for things like the National Youth Theatre. Stuff like that, which you just do in the summer holidays. And I wrote an audition piece, which is a monologue of an old, ageing actor. Like this sort of thing. And it went quite well, and I got into the youth theatre. And so when I was 18, I started doing this stand-up routine in pubs and clubs on the alternative circuit. This is the end of 1992. And I was just really, really, really lucky, because after 5 weeks of doing this, I'd probably only done 3 or 4 gigs, Bob Mortimer was in the audience at this club I was playing for new acts, and I did the routine, and I noticed that during the set, Bob came from the back of the audience and came and sat in the front row and was really laughing. And I really idolised Vic and Bob, so I just couldn't even believe I was in the same room as him. And then after the gig, he came up to me and introduced himself as Robert Mortimer and said he worked for a company called Channel X. And I just thought, why are you introducing yourself? You're Bob. So weird. I stayed in touch with Bob, and I met Vic through him, obviously. And within a couple of years, I was working for them on The Smell of Reeves and Mortimer, and then Shooting Stars.
2: And then did that, because you stopped doing stand-up in the clubs?
1: I stopped doing stand-up in the clubs around about 1996, 1997. Mainly, well, two reasons. Firstly, I didn't do George Dawes live, and I enjoyed doing Sir Bernard Chumley, and that character was really being developed. and it just felt more natural for me to perform as Sir Bernard. But audiences would get quite frustrated with me because I'd walk on stage and they would want me to be wearing a big pink romper suit. And so
2: I often get that.
1: Yeah. Yeah.
2: I feel it's there tacitly underneath.
1: Yeah. So there was a slight sense of disappointment, I think, from audiences. They sort of wanted to see me but didn't because I wasn't doing what they wanted me to do. And also, it was shortly after my dad had died, and I was in a hotel in Manchester, and I'd played a gig supporting Frank Sidebottom. Do you remember him with a big papier-mâché head?
2: Yeah.
1: And I remember the only room left in the hotel that I could get was one of these rooms in the roof, so the only window was in the roof. And I was just lying back on my bed, and I was just... I had done a good gig, but I was just lying there, and it was about 2 a.m, and I just thought, this is really lonely. I don't want to do this anymore. So I just pretty much stopped overnight.
2: Was it the death of your father that made you sort of think...
1: No, not really. I just thought, this is just lonely and this isn't that much fun. I just stopped enjoying it. I'd had a gig where I'd got booed off a couple of years earlier. I used to get booed off a lot, and the sort of act that I had would either go one way or the other, so it would either bring the house down or I'd have to leave by the tradesman's exit. So I did this gig, and it was a horrendous gig because it was an Edinburgh festival. Vic and Bob were doing a gig at the Edinburgh Playhouse, which is 3,500 people. And the gig was supposed to start at 11 o'clock, but there were some technical problems at the venue, so the audience were waiting outside. And at 2:15 a.m, I got on stage at the Edinburgh Playhouse, playing to a very drunken audience. And they were quite dissatisfied because they'd been waiting a long time for the show to start. And I got on stage, and I was actually doing really well, and then something happened. I just kind of lost them. And I got booed off in front of 3,500 people. Not by 3,500 people, by about 100 guys, but I just got booed off. And something went from me that day. And I carried on doing stand-up, and I carried on doing gigs that went down really well. But I got fear after that. And straight after that Edinburgh season in 1995, I went on to support Blur. Is a lolly.
2: Are you making a proportion of this up or all?
1: No. No. All of it. No. I went on to... I did, just really, really bizarrely, Damien Hirst had been engaged to direct the Blur video for Country House. And he remembered meeting me, and he wanted a bald guy to run around in the pop video and be chased by girls as a kind of nod to Benny Hill. So
2: You can't argue with that.
1: And I got on really well with them. And basically, after I did Edinburgh in 1995, Blur asked me to go and support them on tour. And some of those gigs, I lasted 90 seconds on stage.
2: 90 seconds?
1: 90 seconds, yeah.
2: So walked on, didn't go great? Or was it a brilliant 90 seconds?
1: No.
2: You should have written more stuff.
1: I should have had more material.
2: That seems an extraordinary thing then. So, I mean, I think being booed off in front of 3,500 people must just be an incredibly soul-destroying thing.
1: Yeah, that coupled with the difficult experiences on the Blur tour, even though I wasn't playing to a comedy audience.
2: It's much more of an American thing, actually, the opening up for rock act.
1: Yeah.
2: I know a lot of American comics that do it, but it never really took off over here.
1: No.
2: It's a very bad idea.
1: It's a bad idea. The famous story is Tommy Cooper opening at Wembley Stadium for Sting, and Tommy Cooper getting booed off and having bottles thrown at him, and walking off and passing Sting in the wings and saying, "Follow that." But, no, it doesn't really work. And,

0: But no, it doesn't really work. It doesn't really work. And so that gig and the gig at the Edinburgh Playhouse just imbued me with a little bit of fear.
1: And you're back doing live stuff. I mean, I saw you. I was lucky enough to be at the Albert Hall last year doing. You performed some Little Britain things. At
0: that was the first time we'd done that. Yeah,
1: they were phenomenal live.
0: Thank you. We're back doing stand-up, and actually, I've been doing some gigs as Marjorie Dawes hosting awards ceremonies, and I absolutely love it. Marjorie can say things that other people can't say. So people come on. Somebody came on the other day to collect an award, some girl, and I said it wasn't very nice what she was wearing, and I said, oh, I thought CNA had gone bust, but you've obviously got contact. You know, and I just found I had a kind of voice in this character, you know, and I should make it clear that me and Dave write the character together. So, and a lot of comedians do these gigs. The really cool ones, in fact, even do them and don't want you to know about it.
1: Oh, no, we all like a corporate.
0: We all like a corporate gig.
1: About two a week, me.
0: Right. Yeah. I really, really enjoy them.
1: They're great fun, yeah. It's someone's Christmas party, more often than not.
0: Yeah.
1: It's the National Insurance Awards. And you go, right, I imagine that'll be dull. And, of course, it isn't because they're all ripped.
0: Yeah.
1: And trying to sleep with their secretaries is hilarious.
0: It's great. And also, you can say you find out who the boss's name is, and then you say something outrageous about them, and so they're great fun. So, yeah, we're starting to do some live work, but in a year's time, at the end of 2005, we're going to do a national stage tour, and it'll be our first stage tour since 1997. And we're really looking forward to it, because we started out doing live work, me and Dave, and we used to get up to quite a lot of, I don't know if you saw our early shows together, but we were quite naughty and we'd sort of chuck people out like Larry Moore and we'd confiscate their shoes and stuff and kind of cause a bit of a riot.
1: Now, I mean, I suppose we've sort of talked about you sort of getting into comedy and becoming a performer, but your relationship with David strikes me as a very, very sort of important thing. And I think probably most people won't be aware it's been 10 years.
0: Yeah,
1: you've been an incredible overnight success with Little Britain.
0: Yeah, David said we've been 10 years together and the first 9 years, you know, 9 years of crap and 1 year of success, you know, which is quite a pessimistic way of looking at it, really. We've really enjoyed it. We met in 1990 in the National Youth Theatre.
1: And did you immediately like each other, or?
0: Well, David always says that he didn't want to meet someone else who was funny. And we were in the halls of residence in Tufnell Park, and we've told this story quite a lot, but I did a Jimmy Savile impression, and David did a Frankie Howard impression, and so we were introduced to each other to sort of swap impressions. And we did. And then the next year, there was a production of The Tempest.
1: Has that got Frankie Howard and Jimmy Savile in it?
0: No.
1: I'm not familiar with Shakespeare's work, but
0: no.
1: Well, you cast opposite each other.
0: No, David was Trinculo, and I was, this is so embarrassing, I was, I would bring scenery on and off, and I would watch him from the side of the stage every night and just think this guy is hilarious. When I was 17 in 1991, I had two ambitions. One was to one day meet Vic and Bob, and the other was to one day perform with David Williams. And
1: it's
0: I
1: gone,
0: mean,
1: it's
0: that,
1: gone very well.
0: It's gone all right, hasn't it? Yeah.
1: Yeah, that's almost perfect.
0: Yeah.
1: The Vic and Bob thing we haven't talked about much. That's where you first got public attention.
0: Yeah. All I can say is, like, they were my idols, and they still are. And they were the reason me and David became comedians, because we saw their work and were so enamoured of it. And watching Vic Reeves' Big Night Out was like being part of a club. And I remember watching it the first week and thinking, And then the second week going, oh, right. And then by the third week just being in hysterics.
1: Yeah, and it was like a gang.
0: Yeah, it was like a gang, and it was this kind of sleeper hit as well, and it was great to feel, yeah, I got it a week before you did.
1: Yeah.
0: You know, and it was something that I would come home every day from college and watch, and it wasn't like anything else that was on TV, and I just adored it. And so, you know, to work with Vic and Bob is something I still get really, really excited about. And last year I had a part in their series Catterick, and, you know, we still speak to each other, and I remain, as much as I'm a friend of theirs and a colleague of theirs, I just remain a huge fan of what they do. And I think kind of all roads begin and end with Vic and Bob, as far as I'm concerned.
1: It's interesting, because Vic and Bob, sort of their career, they've done a lot of different things. I'm sure I'm not the only one. I wish they'd done Big Night Out for a lot longer.
0: Well,
1: I wish they'd done The Smell of Reeves and Water for a lot longer. You said, you know, we all have kind of favourite things that they did.
0: Yeah.
1: Do you think the same thing's going to happen with Little Britain? Are you going to be tempted to go and do something else?
0: I think the secret to the sort of partnership that me and Dave have is that we do also do other things as well as working together. And I did, like, just things. I did a musical in the West End, and I did a Shakespeare play at the Old Vic, and I tried to do other things. And David is also building up quite a reputation as a kind of serious actor.
1: Oh, yeah, he's been in EastEnders.
0: He's been in EastEnders.

0: he's worked with Richie and Wallace. That's something he's very good at, doing proper acting, as my grandma would have called it. So I think we can keep it fresh by going and doing those things and then coming back and having something to talk about, in a way. We're going to do a third series of Little Britain. And then...
1: Good news.
0: We're going to do a live tour. And then after that, who knows, maybe I'll just stay at home and eat crisps.
1: What sort of flavour?
0: Just plain.
1: So, the live tour, how are you... the logistics of that must be... Have you given that any thought?
0: Yeah, we're just going to have some... what we're going to do is we're going to get, like, Elton John and Robbie Williams and Rod Stewart and George Michael to just kind of do bits while we're off stage. And, I don't know. I'm really excited about it, and, so is David, and it's something we sort of talk about every day, and we're asked about a lot. We're really, really excited about doing it. We don't yet quite know how much, how we're going to do it, but I do know that it's important that we spend time on stage together, that it doesn't just become one is on while the other is getting changed.
1: Yeah.
0: I think it's really important that we spend time on stage together. Otherwise, we'll never get to see each other.
1: No, it was extraordinary at the Royal Albert Hall, the reaction that it got, because you did some sketches that had been on the TV and people clearly knew.
0: No, they were all new sketches.
1: Were they new sketches?
0: You lie, you'll bring me here and lie to me. They were all new sketches, yeah.
1: They were samey, though.
0: Well, I'll give you that. They were pretty much the same. No, they were. We did write some new sketches, but it was the same sort of thing. And is that... Only gay in village, etc.
1: And is that...
0: Yeah, I know, etc.
1: Is that the... Is there kind of a sing-along element to it in terms of going to see it and...
0: Yeah, I think when you go and see a live comedy show and it's with a smaller audience in a more intimate venue, then you can do a different show to when there's maybe a few thousand people there. And that becomes almost a celebration of the TV show. So, yeah, maybe we'll have pass out sheets with all the catchphrases on. People can join in.
1: Sing along.
0: Yeah.
1: You have a little karaoke ball in the back.
0: Yeah. That'd be good.
1: But what else have you got coming up other than Little Britain, then? I mean, it sounds tremendously busy if you've got another series and a tour.
0: Incredibly busy. I mean, it's non-stop. I am doing a small part in the new Russell T. Davies adaptation of Casanova. That Peter O'Toole is in.
1: Casanova?
0: Strangely not. Amazing, not? That.
1: That sounds good.
0: Yeah, it's just a few scenes, but it was really good fun to do. I'm a big, big fan of Russell T. Davies' writing. And I'm doing currently, really been enjoying doing the voices for a new cartoon series with Rick Mayall and Moena Banks and Phil Cornwell. And I must say, Rick Mayall is just an inspiration. And it's just so entertaining to
1: be that
0: in
1: called?
0: That company. It's called King Arthur's Disasters. And the other thing is, I haven't done it yet, but I want to open up a really big chocolate shop.
1: A really big chocolate
0: yeah.
1: shop?
0: Yeah. I'd like to open up a really big chocolate shop where you can go in and it's like a destination. It's not like something you just pass. You actually make a point of going there for the day. And there's loads of floors, whole floors dedicated to white chocolate, different type of
1: toffee crisp floor.
0: Wing. And then I would like a little train that you can ride in that goes around. And what I want is you to be able to go in there and design your own chocolate bar when you arrive, and by the time you come out, to be given your own chocolate bar that you made.
1: Wow.
0: Yeah, don't know how I'm going to do it, so don't be that amazed by it.
1: So do buy the Little Britain DVD.
0: Yeah, please do.
1: All please funds do. Are going towards this largely charitable endeavour.
0: In fact, if there was Jim or Fix It still going, I would write in and ask.
1: What? My name's Jim. I've got some connections in the confectionery business.
0: Yeah, would you mind?
1: We'll make it happen. Well, it's been a pleasure talking to you. Ladies and gentlemen, Matt Lucas.
0: Thank you.
2: Once upon a time there was an engineer. Choo-choo Charlie was his name.

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1: Jason Slater is a 21st century English teacher from Cheadlehulme who wakes up one morning in 19th century One Street, Macclesfield. Bored witless by the place, Jason suggests a trip to London, to general delight. But a highwayman with an extra strong mint habit ruins the day.
2: "1834" by Jim Poyser. Episode 5, London.
3: What's up with you, sir?
4: Nothing.
3: Oh, come on, sir. Look, I may not be a keen reader of the human psyche, but I've a fairly good idea that when a man spends half an hour banging his head against the wall going, "Oh no, me life," there's something up.
4: I don't want to talk about it.
3: Would it be that stuff about you coming from the future again, sir?
4: Oh, what's the point? Nobody believes me.
3: Just run it by me again, sir.
4: You won't believe
3: me. Just try me.
4: Okay, I was born in the year 1970, and until the 5th of June 2003, was a perfectly normal 21st century bloke. Then I woke up one morning, and I'd gone back in time to the year 1834. Without explanation, I found myself living in a country estate just outside Macclesfield, and everyone assumed I was the prodigal son of the Lord of the Manor, returned from 5 years military service in India. But in fact, I'm not him at all. There. Do you believe me?
3: Not a single word. Have you told anyone else?
4: No.
3: Well, don't bother. Look, I'm sure in the year 2003 or whatever, they've got all sorts of fancy pills to take away lunatic thoughts. But round here, it's still chain you naked to a wall and drill holes in your head to let the evil spirit escape.
4: How very progressive.
3: It is progressive. In the old days, they used to just murder you.
4: Well, maybe I will keep me gob shut for now. But I can't bear this life.
3: You have it lucky. You're one of the gentry.
4: But it's so meaningless. Day after day, the same routine, the same four walls.
3: The same pampered luxury, day in, day out. You want to try getting a job like the rest of us?
4: Being a valet's not work. You just stand about and occasionally pass me things.
3: There's more to passing things than meets the eye.
4: Well, I've had enough. I'm sick of rotting away in the middle of nowhere.
3: So where would you like to rot away?
4: It is my firm intent this very day to make a trip.
3: What? Where to?
4: To our capital.
3: Where's that, then?
4: London, Ned.
3: London, sir? What do you want to go there for? When you've got Macclesfield just up the road.
4: I bet you've never even been to London.
3: London? Of course I have.
4: When?
3: When? Last month.
4: And where did you go?
3: London.
4: No, whereabouts in London?
3: What do you mean by that?
4: Did you go to Mayfair?
3: Oh, yeah.
4: And Oxford Street?
3: Yeah, loved Oxford Street.
4: Regent's Park?
3: Great.
4: How about the Champs-Élysées?
3: Oh, marvellous.
4: The Kremlin?
3: What a sight for sore eyes.
4: And the Great Wall of China?
3: Oh, yes, it really capped off a marvellous day all round that day. Slap in the heart of London it is.
4: Ned?
3: Yeah?
4: Have you been to London?
3: No, I haven't, no.
4: Would you like to go?
3: Oh, yes, please.
5: London? No, we don't want to go there.
3: Why not?
5: Well, for a start, it's bloody miles away, and it's full of southerners, and we'll probably get mugged.
6: No, Henry, don't you think you're being a tad melodramatic?
5: Yeah, you won't call it melodrama when a man in a cloak draws a dagger on you.
3: There's absolutely no chance of getting mugged, not with these new peelers.
6: Oh, good point, Ned. Yes, brilliant they are.
5: Well, what's so brilliant about them?
6: Well, they've taken police work up to the next level.
5: From what level?
6: Well, from the previous level.
5: Which was?
6: Not having any policemen. Oh, but these chaps are top hole.
3: Yeah, that's what I read.
5: You can't read, Ned, can you?
3: That's besides the point.
6: I read about them. Apparently, they've cut recorded crime in real terms.
5: How have they done that?
6: New equipment.
5: Such as?
6: Whistle.
3: Oh, yeah, great new whistle to go.
5: Well, I can see how that would slash crime, yes. Is that it, then?
6: New hats, sort of pointy ones, put the fear of God into any criminal they would.
5: Oh, it still sounds risky.
3: Believe me, sir, there really is absolutely no chance of being a victim of a crime down there.
6: Besides, it's the final of the cricket on Saturday.
5: Oh.
6: The Old Etonians.
5: And who are they playing?
6: Some more Old Etonians. At Lord's should be a classic.
5: Well, now you're talking. Oh, maybe I will come to London. And maybe you're right about these so-called peelers.
3: Oh, have notebooks as well, with little pencils.
7: Here we go. No, no, no, no.
6: goes my
7: shorty.
6: Here we go, here we go, here we go.
7: Here we go.
6: No, it goes down, not up. Flipping heck, if you can't get this, how are you going to get? You're going home in a red and white ambulance.
7: Enough of this singing. I'm trying to get some shut-eye.
3: Do get into the spirit of it, Hoskins.
7: It's 3 in the morning.
3: It is a bit early. Maybe we should have got one of them new trains.
8: Oh, you wouldn't get me in one of those things. Oh, no. They go far too fast.
5: How fast?
8: Well, some of them get up to 12 miles an hour.
6: Yeah, and it's scientifically proven that at 15 miles per hour, a man's ears start to bleed.
9: Oh, don't worry. Trains will never go that fast.
6: Besides, there's something comforting about the coach and four.
8: Yes, the way it smells of horse dung and shakes the bejesus out of you for 12 long hours. I wouldn't have it any other way.
9: Are you all right in the corner there, Millicent?
10: Yes, thank you, Tarquin.
8: Oh, Millicent, my beloved fiancé. I'll warrant it's a rare treat for you being sandwiched into a small carriage with 5 men.
10: Not that rare.
8: Anyway, how about another song, brother, eh?
9: Okie dokie, how about, the referees of...
3: London. There's nowhere safer.
11: There's nowhere wetter.
10: What are we doing here, anyway? I thought we'd come to London on a shopping trip, and this looks more like, well, like some sort of cricket ground.
8: Ah, yes, Millicent. Did I not mention the cricket?
10: Oh, we're not going to a flaming cricket match.
8: What's wrong with cricket?
10: Well, apart from it being the most boring spectacle on God's earth.
8: Apart from that, yes.
10: They stop for tea.
8: Well, what's wrong with that?
10: Well, it's hardly a serious sport, is it? Oh, it's just getting all competitive. But never mind, let's stop and have a cup of tea.
8: I thought you liked tea.
10: I do. I also like dancing the Spanish quadrille, but you wouldn't do that in the middle of a game, would you?
8: Now, actually, the gentlemen players of Kent do.
10: Why?
8: Trying to put their opponents off. It's a high-risk strategy, obviously, but when it works, oh, it's good night, Maidstone.
10: You see, that's precisely the kind of silly nonsense that puts sane people off cricket.
8: Yes, and the fewer of them we let into the MCC, the better.
9: Yeah, well, looks like it's your lucky day, Millicent.
8: How's that?
9: Because, did you just say how's that?
8: Yes.
9: Well, stop it.
10: Why is it my lucky day?
9: Read that notice.
10: Match abandoned.
8: No, you're joking. The game's been rained off.
3: Well, it is raining, a bit.
10: Well, that's another stupid thing about cricket. Spot of rain and they all run in. Ooh, it'll mess up my hair. Not that I'm complaining.
8: Well, bloody hell, we come all the way down here. I was really looking forward to that game.
3: Me too.
8: Yes, it was the question on everyone's lips. Could the gentleman formerly of Eton overcome the other gentleman formerly of Eton?
10: Or would they all just run off for tea and cake clutching their hairdos?
8: Oh, well, if the game's off, the game's off. What say we repair to my club instead?
3: Yeah,
8: I didn't know they were repairing your club. What's up with it?
3: No, stupid, I mean go there.
8: Oh, yes, splendid idea. Will the Duke of Cranmere be there?
6: Undoubtedly. I think a few hands of canasta might be in order.
8: Yes, or gin rummy.
6: Or 3-card brag, deuces of floaters, and a prile 3-takes-all.
8: Oh, yes, yes.
9: Flippin' heck, listen to you two.
7: If I might make the balls, is it really a good idea to take on the Duke of Cranmere at Bragg again?
8: Oh, what do you mean, Hoskins?
7: Well, he took you to the absolute cleaner's last time.
8: Ah, beginner's luck, that's all it was.
7: He did you the time before as well, didn't he?
8: Well, that was beginner's luck, too.
3: Oh, come on, let's go. The excitement is too much for me.
10: But what about my shopping trip?
8: Oh, don't make me come shopping with you, my dearest. You know how I hate sitting on a kind of catatonic stupor outside the changing room while you try on dress after dress after dress with not the remotest chance of a purchase.
10: Actually, I didn't know how you hated it.
8: Well, I do. I'll only end up having a tantrum. Oh, go on. Please let me go to Papa's club and dissipate half my fortune on a game of cards, please.
10: No, all right,
8: no,
10: then.
8: Goody, goody.
10: So... who will come with me?
9: I'll come with you.
3: Does that mean after coming on?
9: Too right, I need someone to carry my bags.
3: I hate shopping.
8: Oh, do you hate the hanging around too?
3: Well, it's more the fact that I earn threepence every 6 months. I can't afford a button in them fancy shops.
9: Tell you what, Ned, if I see a button that's you, it's all yours.
10: But where shall we go? The West End, Oxford Street?
3: Oh yeah, I'd love to have a peep at that Great Wall of China.
9: Oh, let's not go to the West End, it'll be packed. How about the King's Road? You can get a better clobber down there and all.
10: The King's Road? I've not heard of that.
9: Well, I've read that it's absolutely great down there. Hundreds of shops, lights, people, street life.
10: Hmm, sounds like I might like it.
9: Like it? You'll love it.
10: Are you sure there are any shops around here?
9: It does seem to be slightly less developed than I anticipated.
10: I knew we should have gone to Oxford Street. I could have pointlessly tried on half a dozen dresses by now.
3: There seems to be some sort of building over there.
9: There you go, Millie. It might be a fancy department store.
3: Looks more like a shed, and a very small one at that.
9: Oh, all right. I'm sorry. I thought Chelsea had a lot of shops. It's not my fault that that hasn't happened yet.
3: What do you want us to do then, sir? Wait here till they build some?
10: Is that someone coming towards us?
9: What, from the direction of that shed?
10: Yes. Walking very fast towards us, he is. Do you think he wants something?
9: Who knows?
3: Maybe he's looking for a shop as well.
10: Looks like he could use a new set of clothes. I don't like that cape he's got on. Or the three-cornered hat. Or the mask.
3: Look, what's that sort of gun-shaped object he's got in his hand? Shaped exactly like a gun, it is. Same size and form and... He's worn it just like you would a gun. What do you think it could be?
9: Is it a gun?
3: Good Lord, looks like it might be.
10: Oh, no, I abhor aggression of any sort. Apart from a good bare-knuckle boxing match. Should we leg it?
3: No worries, it'll be fine.
10: Oh, Locks, I feel faint.
3: Just relax.
9: You seem very sure of yourself, Ned. Might it have something to do with your entirely misplaced confidence in the new London police force?
3: They'll be here quick as a flash, sir. As soon as you can say stand and deliver.
11: Stand and... Oh, Lord. I'm out of puff. Right, hang on. Right, stand and...
9: Any sign of them yet, Ned?
3: They'll be here.
11: Stand and deliver.
10: Oh, I'm swooning.
3: Stand back. The lady's fainted.
9: Standing back's not going to bring her round, is
3: it? What do you do when somebody faints?
11: Smelling salt?
3: Brilliant. Who's got some smelling salts?
9: Sorry, I'm all out.
3: Oh, come on. Somebody's got to have some.
9: Maybe the police will bring some when they turn up.
3: I don't know what can be keeping them.
11: I got a packet of mints. They smell pretty strong.
9: It's worth a try, I suppose. Hand them over.
11: There you go.
12: Oh, blimey, you're not kidding. They smell strong.
11: Yeah, my aunt sends them up from Hampshire. The recipe's been in the family for years.
12: Oh, make sure it stays in the family. If it fell into the wrong hands, it could be lethal. Come on, Millie, have a smell of this.
10: Are you trying to do poison me? What is that you're waving in front of my face?
9: It's a sweet.
10: Oh, I don't care what it is. Get it away from me. Are we still being robbed?
11: You sure are. Yeah. Where was I?
9: Stand and deliver.
11: Well, go on then. Stand and deliver.
9: We are standing. Look.
11: Well, deliver then.
9: Deliver what?
11: All your money.
10: Are you a highwayman?
11: Well, what's it look like?
3: Aren't you supposed to have a horse?
11: Yeah, somebody nicked it. I tethered it to a post, popped round the corner. When I got back, it was gone. Unbelievable. Now, where were we?
3: You were robbing us.
11: Yeah. Stand and deliver.
9: If you're a highwayman, aren't you supposed to rob coaches, you know, on a highway?
11: You ever tried robbing a coach without a horse?
3: Yeah, but isn't robbing people on foot a dangerous game now there's this all-new police force?
11: Yeah, that's right enough, but you never ever see them down here.
9: Oh.
11: If, for example, you'd chosen to come not here but to, say, Oxford Street, you wouldn't be able to move for coppers.
10: Oh.
11: But down here, it's a peeler-free zone, which is what makes it so attractive to us footpads.
9: Oh.
10: Well, I haven't got any money in any case.
9: I thought you came down here to go shopping.
10: I wasn't going to buy anything.
3: And I haven't got any money either, on account of being exploited over a period of many years by the ruling classes.
11: Which leaves you.
9: Well, believe it or not, there isn't really a pocket in these trousers, so the money I had, I gave to my father, Lord Belport, to keep in his fancy aristocrat's scrip case.
11: You what?
9: Scrip case. It's like a wallet, apparently.
11: No. Your father, Lord Belport?
9: Yes.
11: Must be a very wealthy man.
9: Loaded.
11: Right, all of you, get in the shed.
10: Why?
11: I'm kidnapping you, that's why. I could make a mint out of this, as Auntie likes to say.
9: Did I tell you he was loaded? I meant he was loaded down by a terrible debt.
3: He will be if he plays three-card brag with the Duke of Cranmere.
11: Look, anyone who calls their wallet a script case has got to be pretty posh. And the posher you are, the more money you got. It's an iron sociological rule, that.
3: Yeah, yeah.
11: So come on, all of you. In the shed.
3: Is that a copper over there?
9: No, I think it's a bush. Yeah.

0: Ah, it's great to be back in the old club. We've been losing money in this place for generations, you know, Hoskins.
1: Yes, I once watched your grandfather piss away an entire duchy in here. Took everything they did.
0: Oh, was that the night he was stripped down to his undergarments?
1: No, that was another night, and a different kind of establishment altogether. Best not go into that.
0: Father, look. It's the Duke of Cranmere. That swindler.
2: Belfort. Good Lord, you've come back. Are you mad?
0: I'm back indeed, Cranmere. I trust you will indulge me in a few hands of brag.
2: Well, I was going to go home, but not now. Mustn't look a gift horse and all that. But have you actually got any money left? Oh,
0: my script case is full.
2: It will be empty by the end of the night. And my script case will be full of...
0: Aha! On the contrary, it will be your script case that is the lighter.
2: I had to get a new script case after our last game. My old script case wasn't a beginner.
3: Yes, can we stop talking about script cases now?
0: Indeed, let's. I'm keen to feel the nap of the bays.
2: Yes, and after you've done that, maybe you'll join me at the gaming table.
0: Oh, bally cheek! Just because he's fleeced me like a total patsy two times running, he thinks he can lord it. Oh, I'll show him.
1: But, sir, if I may make so bold, how are you going to show him?
0: Aha! Witness this.
3: Ooh, looks like a piece of water closet roll.
0: Oh, well, that's where you're wrong.
1: What are all those funny shapes on it?
0: Those, Hoskins, are what we call letters. And they make up the things we call words.
1: Yes, I know all that. I can read, you know. I mean, the little drawing things next to them.
0: All will become clear, because this, boys, is the system.
3: What's the system?
0: It's a surefire method for winning a three-card brag. 100% foolproof, done and dusted, tried and tested.
3: Tried and tested by who?
0: None other than the legendary illusionist, Mr. Merlin O'Houdini.
1: What do you mean, legendary? I've never heard of him.
0: It said legendary on the side of his van, so that's good enough for me.
3: What, so you went up to him and said, have you got a surefire method for winning a three-card brag? And he said, yes, as a matter of fact, I have. Here it is, and that'll be 5 guineas, please.
0: It was 10 guineas, actually.
3: No.
0: It doesn't come cheap, this kind of technology.
3: Well, let's have a look at it, then. Right, here we are. 4 dozen eggs, hunk of bread, milk, pack of biscuits, brackets, if they've got them. This is a shopping list.
0: The other side.
3: If a 3 be on the table, use this symbol if ye are able. What? This symbol here?
0: Let's have a look.
3: Ah, interesting. It's a sort of L shape.
0: Yes, it's an L shape. But look at the horizontal line at the bottom.
3: Uh-huh.
0: There's another shorter line intersecting.
3: So there is. How very mysterious. What can it mean?
1: Is it a 4, sir?
3: You what?
1: Is it the number 4?
0: Good Lord, he's right. If a 3 be on the table, then you play a 4 and you win.
3: Yes, but you don't win. 3 is the most valuable card in brag.
0: Is it?
1: Even your granddad knew that.
0: Yeah, well, don't knock the system till you've seen it in action. You don't give a man like Merlin O'Houdini 10 guineas and get nothing in return.
3: No. Or do you?
4: So is this like where you live then?
5: Yeah, home sweet home.
6: But it's a shed.
5: Ah, well, it may just be a shed to you, but to me...
7: To you it's what?
5: To me, it's also a shed, but it's my shed.
7: Is it?
5: Well, no, actually, it's not. Look, can we change the subject?
6: So, what do we do now?
5: Well, I'm not really sure. This is my first kidnap, to tell you the truth.
4: You could bind and gag us and tie us to the wall.
7: Yeah, nice one, Ned. Why don't you ask him to beat us up while he's at it?
4: Yeah, well, if you're sure. Mr. Highwayman, why don't you beat us up?
5: Oh, it's a nice thought, but I'm not a violent man.
7: Isn't robbing people at gunpoint violent?
5: Depends how you look at it.
6: Can we get on with this, please? I don't want to be stuck in this shed all day. How much ransom are you asking?
5: What do you mean, how much? Isn't there sort of a fixed amount?
6: No, silly. You have to decide.
5: Oh, well, all I really want's enough to buy a new horse. Which is, say, 50 pounds, and then maybe a few spends on top, you know, give the shed a lick of paint. Let's say, 1,050 pounds.
8: Who are you going to get to paint your shed, Sir Thomas Gainsborough? Me old fellow won't have that kind of money in his script case.
5: Well, we'll see about that. Hey, you.
4: Who, me?
5: Yeah, you. Go and fetch the ransom. Tell his lordship he either coughs up the loot, or these two won't see the marrow.
7: I think you mean morrow. Won't see the morrow.
5: What did I say?
7: Marrow.
5: Did I?
7: You did, yeah.
0: Okay, you're 10 guineas, and I'll raise you 10 guineas.
9: Yes, are you sure you want to raise him, Father?
2: Oh, go on. Please let him raise me.
0: I'm raising you, and that's that. What does raising you mean again?
9: Well, it's kind of like giving him free money.
1: How's the system holding up, your lordship?
9: Oh, that's a point. I've forgotten about the system. Mm. Hey, give us that piece of paper.
1: Here you go, sir.
9: Right. So, he's got 2 aces that I know about, and I've got 4 and 7. What does that mean?
10: It means you've lost, Dad.
9: Not according to Merlin O'Houdini. Let's see. A pint of milk and some butter. Hoskins, go up to the restaurant on the top floor and see what they've got in the way of dairy products, would you?
1: Sir, that's the shopping list again.
9: No, dash it, so it is. Right, let's see. If your opponent 2 aces have played, there is probably sod all money to be made. I suppose it depends on what his third card is. Come on then, Cranmere. Let's see it.
2: Voila.
9: Oh, another ace. That's 3 aces. That's pretty good, isn't it?
2: And you have?
9: Well, 4, 7, and, let's see, 2. Does that beat 3 aces?
2: Hand over the cash, Belport. God, I'm enjoying myself.
9: Well, boys, looks like the system's not really working for me. Anyone got any bright ideas?
1: Well, sir, I'm no mathematician.
9: Oh, you can say that again.
1: But I couldn't help observing that if you'd taken the square root of the sum of the last 20 cards in play and multiplied by the differential mean of 52 factorial over the product of the remaining cards, then taken dy by dx, where X is an integer, you'd have realised that not only was he going to get 3 aces, but that you had a 95% probability of drawing a 7, a 4, and a 2.
9: Oh, 95%? What good's that to me? I need the cast iron certainty of O'Houdini.
11: Well, maybe it's worth a try, Papa. I say, I'm impressed, Hoskins. Where did you acquire such learning?
1: Oh, just picked it up, really. You know, me and the scullery maids get to talking.
11: Yeah, and I thought you just nattered about laundry and illicit pregnancies.
1: And differential calculus.
11: So, what do you think we should do now?
1: Well, if my sum's alive, you're going to get dealt a one-eyed jack and a joker next. So I go nads out for the king of spades, which is, let me just work it out, 5 cards down the back.
2: You come along, you lot. I want to clean you out by tea time.
9: Not so fast, Cranmere, not so fast. Deal. My giddy aunt, the joker and the one-eyed jack.
1: The other thing to probably bear in mind, sir, is not announcing to your opponent what cards have got.
9: Oh, dash it. Is that what I just did?
1: Yes, sir, but never mind. I know what your next stand's going to be as well.
7: I hate this shed.
5: What are you saying about my shed?
7: I'm saying I hate it.
5: Shut it! Or I'll shoot you.
7: Have you ever shot anyone?
5: Well, I've missed quite a few people, but that was on horseback. Not sure I'd miss you from this sort of range.
12: What little gun out of my mouth?
5: You what?
6: I said you think you could take your gun out of my mouth.
7: I'm starving. You got any food?
5: No.
7: How about one of those mints?
6: Is it safe to have one of those in an enclosed space like this? The fumes might choke us to death.
5: Well, that's why I keep them out back. I got a £10 parcel of them sent from Artie this very morn, as it happens. Shall I just nip out and open it up?
6: Can't you nip out and shoot yourself instead?
5: Look, do you want one of these mints or not?
6: Not really.
5: I was going to leave the door open as well, but I'm probably well going to lock it now.
7: This is the most boring afternoon of my life.
6: It's still better than cricket.
9: Hoskins, you're a goddamn genius!
3: Yes, who would have thought that 50 years of totting up the grocery ledger would strangely imbue you with a master of applied probability theory?
1: Yes, it is a bit odd, isn't it?
9: Still, if you've got it, flaunt it, I say. How much did we make?
3: No, an absolute packet, Papa. Hoskins is just totting it up.
1: Give me a moment.
9: Oh, look, there's Cranmere now. Remember, boys, in victory, magnanimity. Hey, Cranmere!
2: What do you want?
13: What's going on here?
3: Oh, hello, Ned. What's up with you? You were all out of power.
13: I've been scouring the entire West End looking for a copper. And could I find one?
3: Well, all busy solving crimes, I dare say.
13: Hardly. Your brother and fiancé have been kidnapped.
9: Kidnapped?
13: Yes, sir. And the kidnapper's demanding a ransom this very day.
9: Of all the cheek! How much does he want?
13: £1,050.
9: Hoskins, have you worked out how much we won yet?
1: Hang on. I'm just dividing by the cube root of pi.
9: Don't bother with that, man. Just add it up.
1: Oh, okay. £1,050.
9: Bugger.
7: I don't understand what can have happened to him. He's been gone ages.
6: Yoo-hoo! Mr. Highwayman! This is out!
3: Innocent? Is that you?
7: We're in the shed! Break the door down!
6: Glad to see you!
3: Oh, my darling. Where is the swine who has incarcerated you thus?
6: We're not sure.
1: Hey, everyone! Come and check this out!
7: What is it, Hoskins?
1: I think I've found your kidnapper. He's out back. Slumped over a parcel of mints.
7: Don't get too close, Hoskins. The overpowering aroma has taken one life today as it is.
9: Ooh, what's going on here?
3: I don't know, Father, but it appears your £1,050 is safe.
9: Is it really? Well, hurrah and huzzah. Oh, and look, the weather's brightened up. If we hurry, we might get to Lord's for the second innings.
5: Hurrah!
3: Huzzah!
6: I think I might go and stick my head in that bag of mints.
9: Oh, don't be a silly billy-milly. Come on, everyone. How did that song go again?

0: In 1834, Jason was played by Michael Begley, Ned by Joe Caffrey, and Lord Belport by Mark Chatterton. Henry was played by James Nicholson, Millicent by Julia Ronthwaite, and The Highwayman by Toby Haydock. Hoskins was played by Kenneth Allen Taylor, and the Duke of Cranmere by John Craig. 1834 was written by Jim Poyser and directed in Manchester by Polly Thomas.
1: Well, next week, the young Queen Victoria is coming to Wolseley House for a visit. And when Jason invents the electric guitar, he unwittingly changes the course of history.
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12: Right, stop. That's enough.
13: Very good, Eloise. Let's take a break.
12: Is my friend still improving, Lucretia?
13: I don't know, Eloise. I'm completely shagged out.
12: Oh, me too. Glass of water.
13: Oh, thank you. Oh, that's better. I don't know where all my energy has gone. When did we last drink blood, Eloise?
12: I don't know. Was it that pair of Boy Scouts during Bobber Job Week?
13: I love children. Fun-sized mortals. 2 bites big.
12: And delivered to your home.
13: Meals on BMX wheels. But that was ages ago. Surely we fed more recently.
12: Oh, I know. It was a few weeks back. During the council elections, remember?
13: Oh, yes. So thoughtful of political parties to send canvassers to our door.
12: Yeah. I fed off the Tory and you had the Liberal Democrats.
13: Ugh, don't remind me. That was the worst blood I've tasted in years.
12: Mum was all right.
13: Your palate is still young and uneducated. I'm a connoisseur. You just can't get decent blood these days, Eloise. I wish mortals would take better care of themselves. They spoil so easily.
12: What do you mean?
13: They are like buttery chickens. They stuff themselves with junk food full of additives and preservatives and chemicals, then slop out in front of the telly and get fat. It all filters through to the blood.
12: That is so selfish.
13: I remember when rough peasant blood tasted like caviar. These days, even the best blood tastes like bloody pot noodles.
12: What about royal blood? Have you ever had any blue blood?
13: Ah, aristocracy. Bred for taste and refinement.
12: Oh, I'd love to feed off a royal.
13: If you taste it, Fergie, you'd soon change your mind.
12: You soaked the Duchess of York?
13: Only for a bet.
12: Crikey!
13: Once upon a time, Windsor blood was a rare delicacy. But these days, all the holidays and free lunches have diluted the line. You might as well suck Jack Duckworth.
12: I wished I'd had the chance to suck some vintage blood.
13: We have been very lazy vampires, Eloise, waiting for our dinner to knock on the door. Our political feast was over 3 weeks ago, and it's that time of the month again. Feeding time.
12: You're right. I'm really feeling quite peckish.
13: But this month, we must go out and catch our own food. The hunt is on. There must be some new blood in this town. And I think I know where to find it.
12: Keep climbing. Not much higher. The next window, I think.
4: Lucretia?
12: What?
4: Will you tell me why we're shinning up this drainpipe outside the county hospital records department in the middle of the night?
13: You will see.
4: Lucretia, mind that section of drainpipe. It don't look safe.
13: Don't worry. My cat-like balance means that I never fall.
4: But it's coming away from the bridge. Lucretia!
12: I'm falling!
13: Thanks for catching me, Louise.
12: My pleasure. What happened to your cat-like balance?
13: I'm obviously getting weaker. We must feed soon. Come on. It's that window up there.
12: You want to go on?
13: You bet your cotton socks I do.
4: The window's locked, Lucretia. We'd better climb down.
13: It's open now.
4: You just smashed that window.
13: Yes.
4: That's council property.
13: Don't be such a scaredy-cat, Louise. I've got the smell of blood in my nostrils. Come on, climb in.
4: You definitely need feeding soon, Lucretia.
13: Stop moaning and stand by the door.
4: What for?
13: You keep a lookout while I start the detective work. I love the thrill of the chase.
4: What are you doing in that filing cabinet?
13: Don't look at me. Keep your eyes peeled for the night watchman.
4: I still don't get the point of this raid.
13: Where better to find fresh blood than the hospital records? If there is any new blood in the town, I'll find it in here.
4: Isn't this just the teeny-weeniest bit illegal, Lucretia?
13: You're so boring, Eloise. Bringing that Conservative Party candidate has addled your brains. Next thing you'll be selling your motorbike and buying a Volvo.
4: I just don't want to spend the rest of my life in prison.
13: Now, that looks interesting.
4: I'm too young to start slopping out.
13: Very interesting.
4: Lucretia! I think I can hear someone coming!
13: Bingo!
4: What?
13: We'd better get going, then.
4: Have you found something?
13: No! Nothing of interest.
4: I thought you'd said we'd find new blood.
13: I was wrong.
4: So all this has been for nothing?
13: Yes! Bad idea! Stupid Lucretia the vampire twit. Come on, let's go.
14: Hello, Eloise. It's me, Wayne. Your boyfriend.
12: You don't need to remind me, Wayne. I know who you are.
14: I'm just so happy and proud to be your boyfriend, Eloise. I sometimes wake up in the morning and think it might all be a dream. I have to pinch myself to check it's really real.
12: Do us a favour, Wayne. Stop pinching yourself. Your cheeks are red and blotchy enough as it is.
14: Okay, good thinking. Give the scabs a chance to heal.
12: What do you want, Wayne?
14: Do you want to go out bowling tomorrow? There's a gang going.
12: Will it involve anything physical?
14: Well, just chucking a heavy ball at a load of pins. But we could maybe get to physical later.
12: I feel a bit weak at the moment.
14: You do look a bit peaky. I hope you're not sickening for something. Have you got a temperature?
12: No, it's just...
14: Because your health is very important, Eloise.
12: I know.
14: I care about you. I don't want to see you get poorly.
12: It's that time of the month, Wayne.
14: Oh, rightio, say no more.
12: What do you mean, say no more?
14: Women's troubles.
12: Women's troubles?
14: None of my business.
12: I thought, as my boyfriend, you'd be interested in my health and well-being. Don't you want to talk about it?
14: No, thank you.
12: But I want to share it with you.
14: Well, there's no need, Eloise.
12: Are you embarrassed, Wayne?
14: Yes.
12: Don't you want to know about my womanly cycles?
14: Not really. Please don't make me.
12: I thought you'd be the sensitive sort of man who'd offer to run to the shop for a box of tampons.
14: Oh, help!
12: Menstruation is a natural thing, Wayne.
15: Chat, chat, chat. I can hear chatting.
14: Oh, Mr. Jenkins, how nice to see you.
15: Nice? No, Wayne, not nice. For I am here to bollock you.
14: I know, but I deserve it. I shouldn't have been chatting. It's a fair cop, Mr. Jenkins.
15: So what were you chatting about, Wayne?
14: Oh, nothing. Nothing at all. Just my usual drivel.
12: We were discussing menstruation, Mr. Jenkins. And Wayne was just offering to pop out and buy me some tampons.
15: Well, I don't know why. We stock a wide range of sanitary protection in this store.
14: Oh.
15: Eloise, catch him. He's going to faint.
12: Missed.
13: Now, where is that delicious little man?
15: And if I catch you reading Cosmopolitan on checkout 4 one more time, you'll be for the high jump, my girl.
13: There he is.
16: Sorry, Mr. Jenkins, I won't do it again.
15: I should hope not. The last thing our customers want is a dose of radical feminism with their fruit and veg.
13: Look out, my trolley's out of control.
15: Oh, my legs.
13: So sorry. I couldn't find the brakes.
15: That's all right. I can still walk. Just...
13: You must be Mr. Jenkins.
15: Must I?
13: I'm Lucretia. Eloise is my niece. She speaks often of you.
15: Eloise talks about me. Nothing good, I bet.
13: She paints a trembling picture of a ruthless supermarket manager ruling the roost with a rod of iron.
15: Oh, yes. That's me.
13: I wonder... Could you help a lost shopper, Mr. Jenkins?
15: If it's in my power, I'll do it.
13: Oysters?
15: Yes.
13: Do you have any?
15: Yes, in tins.
13: Where are they?
15: Aisle 3, stand 4, top shelf.
13: You are truly the master of your supermarket, Mr. Jenkins.
15: Oh, I do what I can.
13: It's so attractive to see a man in total control of his environment. I don't suppose... You would be interested in sharing a tin of oysters with Eloise's Transylvanian auntie?
15: Oh, that's a very tempting offer.
13: Then give in to temptation, Mr. Jenkins. Tonight, 8 o'clock, my place. I'll keep the candles burning for you.
15: You're a persuasive woman, Lucretia.
13: By the way, what is your first name?
15: It's, Mr.
13: As in Mr. Jenkins?
15: Yes. Stupid, isn't it? It's a curse to have parents with a sense of humour.
13: It suits you?
15: Oh, you think so?
13: Until tonight, Mr.
15: Oh, blimey!
13: Pass me the other onion. Everything must be perfect for this meal.
17: Since when have you been interested in Mr. Jenkins?
13: Who knows where love's arrows will land?
17: Love's arrows? You must be feeling weak. Either your mind is going or you're up to something, Lucretia.
13: You have Wayne for a boyfriend. Why can't I have Mr. Jenkins?
17: Why? I'll tell you why. Because he's... slimy and creepy and sort of weird.
13: You're describing my ideal man.
17: I wouldn't be surprised if he was a bit kinky.
13: Lucky me. Look, Eloise, tonight's lesson is cancelled. I want you to stay away from my castle. Mr. Jenkins and I are going to have a romantic candlelit dinner, and I don't want you poking your nosy Parker in and spoiling everything.
17: What's it worth?
13: £5.
17: 10.
13: Done. Now bugger off.
15: Debbie, can I have a word?
16: Oh, Mr. Jenkins, you've bought flowers.
15: Yes. Do you think they're nice?
16: It's a beautiful bouquet. I'm touched. You're saying it with flowers, aren't you?
15: I hope so.
16: You're saying, I'm sorry for telling you off, Debbie. Here's a bunch of flowers to show you what a valued member of staff you are. Apology accepted. Thank you, Mr. Jenkins.
15: Wrong, Debbie. These flowers are saying thank you for the dinner invitation. Lucretia, you are indeed a fascinating woman.
16: Not in a language I understand, they're not. Are you really having dinner with Lucretia?
15: Yes.
16: Eloise's auntie Lucretia?
15: Yes.
16: Tall, beautiful, charismatic Lucretia?
15: Yes.
16: You?
15: Yes.
16: With her?
15: Yes. What are you laughing at, Debbie?
16: I'm sorry, Mr. Jenkins.
15: Will you tell me what is so funny about me having a date with Lucretia? Debbie, stop it!
16: I can't!
15: Stop laughing! That's a corp order! It's not funny!
13: It was very thoughtful of you to bring wine.
15: The Welsh vineyards are turning out some tasty plonk. And at such reasonable prices. 1.85 or 2 bottles for 3 quid.
13: Tell me about yourself, Mr. Jenkins.
15: I come from a long line of undertakers. It's to my eternal shame that I didn't go into the family firm.
13: Why didn't you?
15: I was a teenage rebel, Lucretia.
13: I can believe that.
15: I was seduced by the lure of the retail market. The heady thrill of aisles and checkout tills. The sheer beauty of all your grocery needs under one roof.
13: I could love a man with the guts to chase his dream.
15: May I confide in you, Lucretia?
13: Of course.
15: I still keep a bottle of embalming fluid on my bedside table.
13: You really know how to push a girl's buttons, Mr. Jenkins.
15: You like embalming fluid?
13: Such an aphrodisiac aroma.
15: At last, a woman who understands me.
17: She must be up to something.
18: I think it's sweet. We could go out as a foursome. We could go bowling.
17: Shut up, Wayne. What do you think of Mr. Jenkins going out with Lucretia, Debbie? I agree, it's laughable.
18: Everybody deserves their chance of happiness.
17: It's creepy. Can you imagine them doing it? Oh, it's like imagining your parents doing it. No, it's worse. Oh, it's disgusting. Come on, Wayne, I'm going over there.
18: Oh, okie dokie. I'm game for a laugh.
17: Do you want to come, Debbie?
12: Come where?
17: To find out what's going on with Mr. Jenkins and Lucretia. Come on, Wayne, we've got a party to poop.
19: There's no need to throw dirty plates.
20: I can buy more. It's easier than washing up.
19: What's it?
20: Thank you for spoiling my party, Eloise.
19: Saved it, more like.
20: Your Wayne driveling on about continental meat product is not my idea of riveting conversation.
19: What about your Mr. Jenkins whining away about co-op bureaucracy and strategic impulse buy display unit?
20: Well, there's the washing up done.
19: Is it safe to come out now?
20: You spoiled my one chance at a lasting and meaningful relationship.
19: You want Jenkins for a lasting and meaningful relationship?
20: Of course I do. A vampire gets lonely. A vampire has needs.
19: All you want from Jenkins is his blood.
20: You are so crude and cynical, Eloise. What about friendship, conversation, companionship?
19: What about his medical file?
20: Where did you get that?
19: It was hidden under the pillow in your coffin.
20: You were snooping in my coffin!
19: You nicked this from the hospital, didn't you?
20: You sneaky vamp! I should put you across my knee and give you a good damn spanking!
19: So what's the story, Lucretia? What's going on?
20: Look in the file.
19: What? Tonsillectomy?
20: Oh, don't be a dipstick. Look at the blood group.
19: AH rhesus positive. Mr. Jenkins has Bombay blood.
20: The manager of our local co-op has the rarest blood group on the planet.
19: There's only 2 people with Bombay blood in the whole world.
20: Sanji, the Bombay bus conductor, and Severiano, the Spanish fireman.
19: And now, Jenkins, the co-op supermarket manager. Have you ever tasted Bombay blood?
20: In my dreams. Once we discovered Sanji, the Bombay bus company was swarming with vampires, all wanting a little taste. The poor man was on his last legs, so the Vampire Society was forced to make him an endangered species and slap a preservation order on him. Same story with Sevi. No vampire has tasted Bombay blood for years.
19: Wow!
20: But Lucretia shall drink her fill very soon.
19: Hang on a minute. He's my boss. I want to taste Bombay blood. This might be my only chance.
20: Let me teach you one of the main tenets of ancient vampire lore, Eloise. We don't share.
17: We won't need to share if I get to him first.
20: But that won't happen because he's mine. I discovered him. I'm going to eat him.
17: So, it's battle for the blood of Jenkins.
20: I warn you, Eloise, this is a dangerous game. We are both weak and need a feed very soon. Want to chicken out?
17: No way. I want his blood.
20: Very well. I've already informed the Vampire Society of Jenkins' Bombay blood, so we have 24 hours before they slap a preservation order on him.
17: Fine by me.
20: One of us will get to taste the rarest blood in the world. For the other, it could be dust.
17: So be it.
20: May the best vampire win.
0: Sorry for barging in on you last night, Mr. Jenkins. I'm so pleased you and Lucretia are dating.
15: Oh, she's an incredible woman, Eloise.
0: You will be gentle with her, Mr. Jenkins. She's not been lucky in love.
15: Really?
0: I don't think her previous husbands really understood her.
15: She's been married before?
0: Only 7 times.
15: 7?
0: Of course, some of them didn't last very long. Barely got through the honeymoon.
15: Where are these husbands now?
0: Heaven or hell, who can say?
15: They're dead.
0: Of course, Lucretia is a very spiritual woman. She doesn't approve of divorce. But perhaps she just wants you for a lover. Did you see Fatal Attraction, Mr. Jenkins?
15: Fatal Attraction?
0: I just wondered if it was any good. Oh, I just remembered. Can I volunteer for tonight's all-night stock-taking?
15: What?
0: I thought we could do it together. Just the two of us.
15: Are you feeling all right, Eloise?
0: I know. Don't tell anyone. It would ruin my credibility. See you tonight, Mr. Jenkins.
15: Fatal Attraction. Bloody hell. You're in over your head here, Jenkins. Come on, pull yourself together.

0: Bloody hell. You're in over your head here, Jenkins. Come on, pull yourself together.
1: Aha, Mr. Jenkins. Oh. At last I tracked you down.
0: Oh, Lucretia. You crept up on me. I must be sickening for something.
1: I was wondering, could you help me?
0: I'll try, Lucretia.
1: I'm a shopper in distress. I can't find what I'm looking for.
0: What are you looking for?
1: A good man.
0: I thought you'd had enough good men.
1: What do you mean, mister?
0: I mean your seven husbands.
1: Seven husbands? Have you been talking to Eloise by any chance?
0: We had a chat.
1: I thought so. The little minx. Oh, dear. I suddenly feel very weak. I'm falling. Catch me, Mr. Jenkins.
0: No. Oh, I've got you. What is it?
1: I'm so sorry. I have this turns, you see. It's a very rare medical condition. Tropical.
0: Really?
1: Oh, it's not contagious. I just need a little rest and a drink.
0: I'll take you to my office.
1: Is it private?
0: Yes.
1: Out of sight of the other shoppers?
0: Yes.
1: Perfect. Let's go there quickly. Then I'll be able to quench this thirst.
0: This way. Here we are. You sit down and have a rest.
1: You're so kind. But I need to drink. Come here.
0: I'll fetch you a glass of water.
1: Blast. Never mind. He'll be back. I'm so close to the Bombay blood, I can smell it seeping through his pores. I'll pretend to be asleep when he comes back. I shall have him. Oh, I'm tingling with excitement. Here he comes.
0: Oh. I'm back, Lucretia. With a glass of water. I think she's passed out. Better give her a sip of water.
1: Oh, I'm so thirsty.
0: Perhaps she's delirious.
1: Come closer. Closer. At last you're mine, Mr. Jenkins.
2: Hello, Lucretia.
1: Louise!
0: She's brought you a drink.
2: Mr. Jenkins told me how thirsty you were, so I offered to bring you a nice, cool glass of water.
1: Thanks a bloody bunch.
0: Eighty-seven cans of low-sugar baked beans.
2: 87.
0: 74 cans of low-fat baked beans.
2: 74.
0: 58 cans of low-salt baked beans.
2: 58.
0: And 293 cans of high-fibre, high-sugar, high-salt, full-fat baked beans.
2: 293.
0: Now on to spaghetti hoops.
2: Can we take a break for a minute, Mr. Jenkins?
0: Am I going too fast for you, Eloise?
2: Ow!
0: What's the matter?
2: Oh, I think I've got something in my eye.
0: Perhaps you should run it under the tap.
2: Can you look for me?
0: I can't see anything.
2: Well, you can't see anything from there. Come closer. I won't bite.
0: All right. I still can't see anything.
2: Just bend your neck this way while I take a little bite.
0: Just a minute, Eloise. Looks like there's someone at the door.
2: Damn! Hurry back, Mr. Jenkins!
0: Hey, Eloise, look who's here.
3: Hello, Eloise.
0: We've come to help.
2: Come, let your sap take a load.
3: If we all pitch in, we'll be finished in no time.
2: Very thoughtful.
3: Oh, it wasn't our idea.
1: It was mine. Hello, Eloise.
2: Lucretia, I should have guessed. I nearly had him. He was here, my teeth were there. One more second and... It'd have been mine.
1: A miss is as good as a mile, Eloise, darling.
2: But I was so close to Bombay blood.
1: So was I, until some pesky trainy vamp got in my way.
2: Is it me or is it Otten here?
1: It's you. This is a cold, damp castle.
2: Cracky, I feel as weak as a baby.
1: This fight for Jenkins' blood has distracted us. We must feed soon or turn to dust.
2: Well, let's go and find some blood.
1: Wait a minute. Just think how sweet the Bombay blood would taste when your veins are screaming with hunger.
2: Oh, delicious.
1: But we would have to deny essential vampire law and share him.
2: I can share.
1: Shall I ask him to come over for dinner?
2: Phone him now.
1: Hello, Mr. Jenkins. I was just wondering if you would like to come over to my place for a late supper.
2: My mouth's watering already.
1: Can you believe it? He's going bowling with Debbie and Wayne.
2: What's that?
1: You chuck a big ball at some pins.
2: I know that.
1: Shut up, I'm thinking.
2: Well, there's no need to snap at me.
1: This hunger.

0: is doing strange things to us.
1: What are we going to do? We must feed tonight.
2: The bowling alley is not far from here. We must get there as quickly as possible. Abduct Jenkins and share his blood, okay?
1: I don't know, Lucretia. I feel so drained.
2: Come on, Eloise, snap out of it.
1: Thanks, Lucretia. I needed that slap round the face. Right, let's grab Mr. Jenkins. Get your cape.
2: Stop my cape. I'm hungry for blood.
1: Bombay blood.
2: Let's go. Damn, who's that? Hello? It's me, Lucretia. Speak. What? Already? No.
0: Bloody hell. We are in deep shit now.
1: Who's that?
0: The Vampire Society. They slapped the preservation order on him. Jenkins is out of bounds.
1: Oh, no.
0: It's no good. We're too late, Eloise. We're doomed to dust.
1: No, it's not too late.
0: Thanks for the slab, Eloise, but we're both too weak and feeble to chase down some food now. How ironic that our greed for the ultimate gastronomic blood feast has been our downfall. Let's just sleep peacefully into a vampiric coma together.
1: No, Lucretia!
0: You can stop the slapping now, Eloise. It doesn't work.
1: But it's got to work.
0: Lean over here. Closer.
1: Why?
0: So I can do this.
1: You're right. The slapping doesn't work.
0: This is the end, Eloise. The game is over. And we have both lost.
1: What's going to happen?
0: It won't hurt. We just go to sleep. A long, deep sleep that ends in dust.
1: Hold my hand.
0: There.
1: I feel very peaceful.
0: Just drifting away.
1: Drifting away.
2: What's that?
1: It's the sound of our death knell.
2: No, it's my doorbell.
1: Well, you'll have to get it. I'm too tired to move.
0: I might be able to crawl over to the door.
2: All right, I'm coming.
1: Forget it, Lucretia. They'll go away.
2: I may be close to eternal coma, but it's no reason to forget my manners. If I can just reach the door handle. Hello? What can I do for you two?
3: Good evening.
4: We're Jehovah's Witnesses.
2: Thank God you've come.
3: Would you allow us to come into your home and talk about the Lord?
2: Eloise, put the kettle on. Dinner's here.

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4: Hello, I'm Alexi Sale. Welcome back to our whirlwind tour of 30 years of British comedy, where we've been gusting at Force 12 through gags from the alternative circuit and beyond. This week we look at the women who came to the fore in the 80s and grabbed what had been a male-dominated art form of stand-up comedy by the short and curlies.
5: 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They're more like two harmless mental patients.
6: 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I've got it going from my bed to the fridge. It works a lot.
7: 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Or spinster, isn't it, the word is?
4: Taking a slightly different route to this new generation of female comics was Victoria Wood, who'd been a winner of the 70s talent show New Faces, also won, of course, by Lenny Henry. Strangely, this dizzying accolade took a while to kickstart her career, and in fact it was her appearances on That's Life that enabled her patter and piano act to become a fixture of BBC TV comedy. And Victoria Wood continues to influence female acts to this day.
8: Colonic irrigation. She just came out of the blue one day. She said to me, I'm having my bottom hoovered out next Wednesday. Do you want to come with me? I said, I thought you'd never ask. She said, now, it's not everybody's cup of tea. She said, you know what they do? They put this tube in and they whoosh all this water around and all this stuff comes out and you can see it coming out on a sort of little video screen. I said, well, I don't think that would bother me, you know? I've sat through a few programmes with Anthea Turner in them. I don't think... I don't think a bit of loose bowel lining is going to bother me one way or the other. Well, the place was really clean, which is important, isn't it, if you're going to get your intestines out on the table. There's got to be a fair amount of hygiene involved. You don't have to be going home with a colon covered in cat hairs, do you, really? So she puts in this tube and starts whooshing around all this water and all this stuff is coming out, but you can't really see what you're looking at. It's like looking at a little black and white television set. But I mean, the woman can, because she's trained to identify waste matter at any distance. You know, like some people can identify aircraft just from the shape of the wings. Well, she can look at a little blob of old poo-poo and go, that's a cheese and pickle granary torpedo, August 1994.
4: While Victoria Wood was seen on TV, live on stage, a number of other women had started to do their thing too. Though they were occasionally teased, mostly by me, that they had not done their apprenticeship at London's legendary comedy store, Dawn French and Jennifer Saunders did eventually appear there. But their spiritual home was always the club down the road, the Comic Strip, that Peter Richardson opened in 1980. Dawn and Jennifer became Britain's most successful comedy double act and have reigned supreme for the last 25 years. Their legacy was to inspire a legion of pale imitation two-hander sketch shows. But a compliment's a compliment.
9: Thank you. Thank you, ladies and gentlemen. We are French and Saunders.
10: And so am I.
9: I'm Jennifer Saunders.
10: And so am I.
9: And I'm Dawn French.
10: What?
9: I'm Dawn French.
10: No, I'm Dawn French.
9: Forget it. Still looking quite nice this evening. Done yourself up a bit.
10: Thank you.
9: Lost something off here.
10: Have I got my necklace?
9: No. Off here.
10: Oh, my beard.
9: Yes.
10: Yes, I've had it completely electrolysized off.
9: Mm. Oh. You know what you should have done, don't you?
10: What?
9: Liposuction. No, you should. Well, you could have all that fat sucked out your bottom, pumped into your cheeks.
10: Well, I've done already. Only the other way round.
4: One lady who could have probably beaten most of the boy comics in a fight was the feisty Jenny Eclair, who'd started on the poetry circuit in Manchester, following in the footsteps of John Cooper Clack. She ended up on the London comedy circuit, being sexually upfront, downright rude, and not exactly the ideal that they peddle for women at finishing school.
11: Oh, a joy to be here. A joy, joy, joy. I must be mental. I've just had my nipples pierced, eh? Why? Why? Because I got sick of losing my car keys. That's what... The only trouble is I've got this really elongated nipple from shoving the key into the ignition. Do you get it? Actually, I am thinking of having something done with these babies because they've started letting me down. The traitors. I call them Brutus and Judas. I'm thinking of getting a new set. I am. Wouldn't it be fantastic? Just once. To have really, really big knockers on. Because then, when you took your bra off, right, your tits would fall down to your knees. Take all the wrinkles out of your face. You see? With age comes cunning.
4: Jenny was the first woman to win the coveted Perrier Award for comedy at the Edinburgh Festival in 1995. And there would be a 10-year gap before another woman would win it. This time, it would be the character comedian Laura Solon. There was no dearth of female talent, though. One of the biggest names in comedy was and is Jo Brand, who, at the start of her career in the 80s, was known as the Sea Monster.
12: You know, I'm worried about panty liners at the moment because I'd like to know why women go out and buy them when they could be out buying beer and fags like I do. I can't understand it. You can't get pissed on a panty liner. That's my motto. So don't buy them. Besides, you know, what was wrong with those navy blue baggy knickers we used to wear at school? Absolutely nothing. Because they had a double gusset which would protect you from the blast of an all-out nuclear attack. And you could get your mum shopping in them on the way home. So great. I actually think everyone's got two different types of knickers, really. The type you don't mind showing to people. And the type you wish you'd buried 6 feet underground with a wooden stake through them. Now, you see, women have got two types of knickers. The first type are black, made of lace and the size of an atom. Whereas the second type, of course, are grey, the size of Buckinghamshire. And you have to spray a hell of a lot of Charlie on them before you can wear them anywhere.
4: Another enduring icon of British comedy is Hattie Hayridge, who came to stand up on a whim. A bored secretary who did an open spot one night and found a whole new career waiting for her. She had a gift for absurdity and highlighting a side of life that might not be immediately apparent to the rest of us. She hit you with unexpected punchlines and, as one punter famously found out, if that didn't work, she might even actually hit you.
13: Wherever you go, I want your photos back really quick, mainly because you're too pissed to know where you went. You take them in boots, you think, oh, I'm standing there for about half an hour, deciding, oh, shall I have them in an hour, 4 hours, Mac, gloss, jumbo size, overnight, 3 days, oh, put them in, get them back, they're all crap anyway, aren't they? Covered in stickers. Get a photo, it's totally out of focus. It's got a sticker on it saying, out of focus. Oh, thanks, I thought I got cataracts there for a minute, ah. Well, that'll save me that wait for an operation, ah. We get one with your thumb in it. It's got a sticker on. Thumb in it. Interference in our lives, isn't it? Imagine one day getting your wedding photos back with a sticker on saying, you haven't married this tosser, have you? I'm just bitter. I'm not married. I'm free, independent, you know, free spirit. Or spinster, isn't it, the word is? Word that is. Look it up in Roger's Thesaurus if you've got one. It says spinster, sea witch, ducking stall, trial by fire.
4: Hattie Hayridge would become known to a wider audience as Holly the computer in the sci-fi sitcom Red Dwarf. Meanwhile, Jo Brand has made and continues to make high profile appearances on TV. For the women that made it, there were big rewards. French and Saunders collaborators on the 1985 sitcom Girls on Top, Ruby Wax and Tracy Ullman, were winners too. Ruby's journey from the US to the UK is mirrored by Tracy's. She was to go stateside and become a huge star. And her show would also give birth to the best-loved cartoon characters of all time, The Simpsons. Here she is on Channel 4's Saturday Live in 1986.
14: Well, things couldn't be worse, really. I mean, I've been trying to move off this estate before I even got on it. And things went from bad to worse, and then they went back to bad again. And, I mean, it's a really rough area, and it's so rough that the Lebanese couple next door moved back to Beirut. And I can't say, you know, the constant tension is affecting my kiddies. I mean, even Kelly's Care Bears are wet in the bed. And I mean, kids grow up. They do grow up a lot faster these days. I mean, like, Wayne's older than I am, and I'm his mother. This can't be right. And, you know, I mean, I can't say it's not affected my sex life with Terry being in prison. And I wanted to be a surrogate mother, so I got pregnant by artificial incineration. And it was... I just lay there. Now, I didn't feel a thing. I mean, it was just like having sex with Terry.
15: Everybody is doing everything they can. Sting is at this moment gluing back bark on every tree south of the equator. Joan Collins is plucking the placenta out of her moisturizer and returning it to its owners. I feel as bad as the next person. You know, I feel bad when some polar bear has his ghoulies torn off to be made into earmuffs. Did you ever think maybe an animal would like to be a coat? You know, there may be some mink somewhere. He's depressed. He's depressed. He's got nothing to live for. What does he do? He pees on leaves. He gets mounted twice a day. Maybe he'd like to get on the back of some bimbo and go to the Ritz for tea. How do I know? Thank you.
4: Tracy Ullman and Ruby Wax. While Tracy Ullman's departure meant that the UK was down one talented sketch and character comedian, there was another ready to take her place. Morwenna Banks' contribution to Channel 4's Absolutely was a high spot of the show and allowed her to flourish and, well, go stateside, at least for a while.
16: Yes, I do know how you can get a disease, yeah. First of all, you do go into the swimming pool and you do get a mushroom on your foot and it is called a Veronica. It is like a tiny snake made out of flea sick and it does wriggle all the way up your leg and eat all your sausage meat. Then it does try and crawl out of your luggo and that is when you must go to the doctor and he does light a match and look at your brain and say, how many fingers have I got? And if you can only see one thumb, then that means you are mental. And you must live in an ambulance and have your arms sewed together and wear your pants on your head and only eat big jobs. So then you must stick up the Veronica into a bucket of disinfectant. And then when the Veronica does come up and say, 40, please pick up, then you must grab it by the throat and pull it and your whole body does go inside out and you do look like a butcher shop. And that is how you do get a disease. It's true.
4: You're listening to Alexi Sayle's Alternative Take on BBC Radio 2. Another marvellous female performer was London-born but Mancunian-bred Caroline Ahern. Ahern created a number of characters while working on Stockport Radio, including the hapless nun Sister Mary Immaculate, who she took around comedy clubs, and suburban chat show host Mrs. Merton, who went stellar on TV in 1995. Not content with that, she also starred in The Fast Show, and 1998 saw the start of her highly original hit naturalistic sitcom, The Royal Family, which she wrote with co-star Craig Cash.
17: I get so many letters saying, Mrs. Merton, where can I go for a nice day out? So we've set up this travel desk over here for you. So a lovely day out. One nice place to go is Knowsley Safari Park, where you can see lions and tigers in their natural habitat, you know, just near Liverpool. On an educational note, why are baboons' bottoms so red? So something there for David Attenborough to think about. For the more adventurous, the capital city of our country, London Town. There's so much to see. There's Buckingham Palace, there's Houses of Parliament. But one big drawback, you could encounter some Americans. And no one likes those, do they? I visited London Town once, through no fault of my own, obviously. It was a coach trip I was on. And a little tip for you, we stopped at Birmingham for an hour or so to get used to less friendly people before we got to London. And finally, if you hanker for the olden days when things were a lot slower and people dressed differently, then Wigan's the place for you.
18: Mum? Dad? We're pregnant.
19: Huh. Oh, bloody hell. Oh. Put it there, David. Well done, young.
20: Thanks.
19: Well done, lad. Come here, give your dad a hug. Come here, my little girl. Well done. Well done, love.
21: Oh, I can't believe it. Oh, hey, Anthony. Our Denise and David are having a baby.
22: Oh, nice one.
18: Roger, last night, right, was watching Animal Hospital, and Dave had his head there on my belly, and he was just talking to the baby.
12: Oh.
19: Mm-hmm. I bet.
21: Anthony, bring me the phone.
23: I'm going to tell you, Nana.
21: Hiya, Mum. Mum, our Denise and Dave have got something very special to tell you. Oh, OK, then. Bye. Let me ring her back after Corrie.
19: I wouldn't ring her back for bloody spite now. Bloody old snatch.
21: Tim?
19: Well.
4: Meanwhile, back on the circuit in the mid-90s, the likes of Jenny Eclair and Joe Brand, who were in the Ascendant, were joined by Donna MacPhail, who was once described as a midway point between Joe Brand's blunderbuss equality and Jenny Eclair's lipstick chic. And Rona Cameron, who was given her own sitcom by the end of the decade. Ironically, given that Joe Brand was often mistaken for a lesbian, here were two actual lesbian icons.
24: When I was on holiday in Spain recently, I got talking to some Spanish policemen, and they were going on and on about how much they hated the English. And I said to them, I said, listen, not every English person is a sexually repressed lager-drinking psychopath who gets their kicks out of pushing their bare buttocks up against shop windows, you know? It's just that, well, I'm on holiday and I was just trying to have a laugh.
25: Relationships are easy when you're younger, I think, because you've got lots of energy to chat people up, because you need lots of enthusiasm to sort of sell yourself, don't you? Like everyone here tonight, we've all got five great stories that we could use to impress a new lover, okay? Right? Fine. By the time you're in your eighth relationship in life, you just can't bother telling them, can you? No, you just feel like writing out a CV and going, here, read that, you'll be impressed. It's all there, how funny I am, the skiing accident, the time I gave my friend an enema, ha ha ha. I'll be over at the bar, just take yes or no if you want me, I don't really care.
4: Donna MacPhail and Rona Cameron. By now, a new generation of distinctive female comics was in full bloom. Two of the circuit stalwarts began their careers at this time. Future writer for Graham Norton, Joe Caulfield, and Brummy with Attitude, Joe Enright.
5: My mum and dad, they've retired now. And I think as your parents get older, your relationship with them does change. Like, I don't really look on them so much now as my mum and dad. They're more like two harmless mental patients. And I don't actually have to see my parents very often because my mum's got a telephone. Does that thing, yeah. Phones me up every single week. And what she likes to do is to think of exciting things that I should do. She's full of them. She's always like, do you know Colin next door? Colin next door has just come back from a scuba diving trip. Now, would you ever fancy going scuba diving, Joe? That's what I'd do if I was your age. And Teresa's youngest, isn't she taking a bicycle across China? Would you never fancy taking a bicycle across China, Joe? That's what I'd do if I was your age. I think, have you never fancied sitting in your chair and shutting up? That's what I'd do if I was your age.
26: I am from Birmingham. I haven't got a very, very, very distinct Birmingham accent because my mum is actually from Ireland, right? And she's really lovely, my mum. I'll do a quick description of her. She's really, really small and she's very thin and she's very, very frightened, right? She's frightened of lots of things, but the main thing that frightens my mum is escalators. true. And she rings me up in London and we have a lovely little conversation. She'll be like, hello. I'll be like, how are you, Mum?
17: She'll be like, how's London?
26: I'm like, fine, thanks. I haven't checked everywhere.
17: Have you got a boyfriend? Yet.
26: I'm like, yes, I have.
17: What's he like?
26: Well, he's an alcoholic. Who beats me and takes all my money.
17: She'd be like, well, what, she doesn't get you on one of those escalators?
4: During the 90s, every comedy box that you could care to mention in terms of ethnicity, age, sexual orientation and style, be it political, confessional or surreal, had been ticked by a woman. As for the thinking man's woman, or even the thinking woman's woman, there were plenty to choose from. But the grandest dame of them all was the late and sadly missed Linda Smith.
0: I myself live in East London, which is a centre of a different sort of artistic community, really, the Brit Art community. It's, well, it's just all modern art around there now. It's so trendy. It's so gentrified. Everything's a gallery or an atelier or a designer furniture workshop. They all live around there, all the sort of Tracy Emins and the rest of it. It's a bit confusing, really. You go into, you don't know if things are real or art anymore. You know, I walk around, I go into a pub, I think, well, is this a real pub or an ironic pub? Don't really know. There's a big jar of pickled eggs on the bar, and I say, how much are those? Barman says, £300,000. So Damien Hirst. You know, if you cut them in half, that's half a million. There you go. And leave that ashtray, that filthy ashtray, there's a Tracy Emin. Don't empty that. Think, oh my God, this used to be gangland, used to be rough, used to be run by Ronnie and Reggie. Now it's run by Gilbert and George.
4: By the end of the 1990s, another distinctive female voice in comedy had made a breakthrough. Gina Yashere. Her lively routines are often based on her Anglo-Nigerian upbringing.
1: But I love all them celebrity shows, right? MTV Cribs. I love MTV. Who watches that, MTV Cribs? Have you seen the one with Missy Elliott on it? That bitch is living my life. She's in Miami with a Ferrari bed and a waterfall in her front room. I'm in Wood Green watching Bad Girls in My Pants. It's not fair. I want my life back. Because my mum came from Nigeria, ladies and gentlemen. She did. Hey. You're not going to be cheering after this bit. You just imagine her in Nigeria with her map spread out before her. Because she had the pick of the globe, ladies and gentlemen. She had the pick of the globe. She's there with her maps. Ooh, Los Angeles, that looks good. Ooh, Miami, nice. Ooh, Sydney, Australia, ooh. But you know what? I like the look of Bethnal Green.
4: Contemporaries of Yashere and those in the forefront of this generation include the sweet-looking but very saucy Lucy Porter, Danielle Ward, Sarah Kendall and Shappi Khorsandi. Our final roundup of clips combines all four in a tribute to the diverse range of female talent out there today. And four more reasons to nail the myth that women can't be funny.
2: It's funny as a stand-up comedian, because you do a show in Edinburgh, right? And I don't know how much you know about the process, but you write this new hour of stand-up in a year. And we all think it's terribly difficult, right? And we all crap on about, oh God, it's so stressful doing an Edinburgh show, right? But actually, I had it put beautifully into perspective for me by my friend Lisa just before I came up here. Because Lisa was due to give birth today, right? And I was talking to her before I came up here, and I was saying, oh God, I've got to do a new Edinburgh show. And she was going, yes, Lucy, you've got to produce a new hour of stand-up comedy. I have to produce an entire new human being. Right. And I did have to say, actually, that is probably a little bit more of a worthwhile achievement, isn't it? In the great scheme of things, also possibly a little bit more stressful on the genitals as well. Although, actually, given my behaviour at the Edinburgh Festival... Like I said, I was visiting my nan, and now she's getting a little bit older, she started to get things just a little bit wrong. And she rang me up just before Christmas last year and said, Danielle, where'd you get that ethnic cleansing lotion from? That's not what it's called. Don't ask for that. The Body Shop are against animal testing. I doubt they make up for it with acts of genocide.
3: It's really cool to be here. I've just come back from doing a tour in Johannesburg, and it was so bizarre over there. Like, every night when I'd walk out on stage, the entire audience would go, bah. Because in South Africa, we are the sheep shaggers. I'm serious. I was like, I thought that was New Zealand. Like, it is so weird. Every country has got its people who shag sheep. I'm serious. Like, in England, it's the Welsh. In America, it's the West Virginians. In South Africa, it's us. Here, it's the New Zealanders. Frankly, I think it's the sheep who are sluts.
6: My family and I moved to Britain. We actually got political asylum in Britain soon after the Iranian Revolution, so we were refugees long before it was fashionable. And people have said, oh, but Chappie, they're not all refugees. Some of them are economic migrants. Ah, so what? Dick Whittington was an economic migrant. He's in panto every year. And maybe in years to come, we'll have pantomimes about today's asylum seekers. He's in the back of the truck. Oh, no, he's not. Oh, yes, he is.
4: Lucy Porter, Danielle Ward, Sarah Kendall and Chappie Corsandi. Well, that's it for this week. Next week, I'll be attempting to put 30 years of comedy into a nutshell and showing how alternative became the new mainstream.
7: And my name's Lexi Sale, and I'm actually an alternative comedian. I'm not funny.
8: Neil, the bathroom's free, unlike the country under the Thatcherite junta.
9: You ever notice that? We always kill the good guys and leave these demons just running amok on the planet. You ever notice that? Jesus murdered, Martin Luther King murdered, Gandhi murdered, Malcolm X murdered, Reagan wounded.
20: Chip oil is the fuel of the future. Obviously, America would have to invade Glasgow. I accept that.
4: The Alternative Take is a TBI media production for BBC Radio 2. It was presented by me, Alexi Sale, and compiled and produced by Andy Foster. The executive producer was Phil Critchlow.

0: Will you have a polo, dear Liza? Dear Liza, will you have a polo, dear Liza? Polo.
1: 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I'll have three or four, or maybe more.
0: But you take the old tube.
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4: I think it may follow me till the end of my days, and I think I will follow what happens there as long as I live.
5: The Battle of Biker was produced by Russell Crewe. It was made in Manchester for Radio 4. There's comedy next when Roger Allam and Stephanie Cole star in a brand new series of Cabin Pressure. Then, in half an hour, it's You and Yours, and Peter White is here.
6: Thanks. Yes, today the National Audit Office has published a scathing report on the high-tech fire control centres, which have so far cost the taxpayer almost £500 million, even though 8 out of 9 of them are still standing empty. We'll be reporting on a Hebridean island, which is 4 miles long by around a mile wide, and which will soon have a population of only 14. Well, it's more people leaving than are moving in. And in the great You and Yours cut price wedding debate, the organists strike back to explain they're worth every penny they get, and we think we found the cheapest nuptials of the lot. Don't be late for the ceremony. 12:04. Prompt.
5: Thank you, Peter. 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
7: Cabin Pressure by John Finnemore, starring Stephanie Cole as Carolyn, Roger Allam as Douglas, Benedict Cumberbatch as Martin, and John Finnemore as Arthur. This week, Kikik Tarduak.
8: Good morning, gentlemen. How are we today? Satiated with the delights of New York? All ready to go home?
9: Yes, absolutely.
8: Then home we shall go. Almost straight away, pausing only for an extremely minor detour.
9: Oh, no.
10: Carolyn, I can't.
8: To Toronto.
9: Oh, well, that is quite close.
8: And then a quick stop to Kikik Tarduak and straight home.
9: Sorry, where?
8: Kikik Tarduak. Q-I-K.
11: Mum, sorry, but you forgot the U.
8: No, I did not. There isn't a U. It's Q-I-K-I.
11: No, Mum, there's always a U after a Q. It's the law. Mrs. Dibbent taught me that, eventually.
8: And you are a credit to her. Nonetheless, the good people of Kikik Tarduak choose to spell it Q-I-K-I-Q-T.
10: Another Q?
8: Yes, Q-T.
11: Q-T? Well, I'm not going to be the one to tell Mrs. Dimond.
9: Leaving the spelling bee aside for a moment, where is this Kikik Tarduak?
8: Are you referring to Kikik Tarduak?
9: You're really proud of yourself for having learned to say that, aren't you?
8: Yes. Also, it's rather pleasing to say Kikik Tarduak. Anyway, it's in Canada.
10: Near Toronto?
8: Nearish.
10: How nearish?
8: About 1,700 miles.
10: No, Carolyn, I'm sorry. I absolutely can't. I've got a job on Thursday.
8: No, you haven't.
10: I do, not with MGN. I mean a delivery job with my van.
8: Oh, well, that doesn't matter.
10: It matters to me, Carolyn. Happens to be the only thing I'm actually paid to do.
9: Right. I've looked it up on my phone. It's a tiny, isolated settlement in the Arctic Circle. Why on earth are we going there?
8: Because that is where the polar bears are.
9: And where do the polar bears want to go?
8: The polar bears don't want to go anywhere. The polar bears just want to be left in peace and quiet. But that is where the polar bears find themselves bang out of luck. Because we are picking up 12 tourists from unbeaten track travel and flying them past every polar bear we can find between Toronto and Kikik Tarduak.
11: What? Are we? Polar bears? We're going to fly over polar bears and see them and look at them and be with the polar bears?
8: Yes.
10: No, we're not.
11: Yes, we are.
10: No, we're not. But for one thing, Gertie's much too fast for plane. You need a prop engine aircraft to watch wildlife, not a jet.
8: Well, why can't we just fly slower?
11: Yeah, we can just fly slower.
10: No, we can't.
9: Of course we can. We can come down to 100, 120 easily as long as we watch the angle of bank.
11: Yeah, Martin. We just need to watch the angle of bank and the polar bears. We need to watch the polar bears.
10: No, we can't. She'd be hard to manoeuvre and likely to stall. It would be incredibly dangerous and unprofessional.
9: Fun, though. When do we leave?
10: No!
9: Good!
10: Brilliant!
8: Oh, if you're online, Douglas, look up polar bears or exploring or something.
9: Why?
8: Because one of you will have to give a lecture on it. Unbeaten Tracks thing is that the crew are all experts on the region and they give lectures.
11: Can I give a lecture on polar bears?
8: No.
9: What do you know about polar bears, Arthur?
11: Polar bears are... brilliant.
9: You might want to pad that out with some PowerPoints. All right. Alfred Hitchcock.
10: Ooh, okay. Let's hear it.
9: Hello, my name is First Officer Douglas Richardson. On behalf of the captain and myself, a warm welcome aboard this MJN flight to Kiktarjuak. Just to let you know, we will be flying out from Toronto today, roughly north by northwest, at the vertigo-inducing height of 20,000 feet, way above the birds. You will already have met your purser today, Carolyn Rebecca Topaz, but now, as the lady vanishes behind the torn curtain into the galley, the steward will hold you spellbound with his notorious demonstration of the 39 steps to a safe evacuation, though these basically boil down to 3. Pull the rope, inflate the lifeboat, and escape through the rear window.
10: 10?
9: 13. I think I very nearly got the man who knew too much in, but I was, after all, talking about Arthur.
12: Excuse me.
10: Oh, hello. I'm the captain, Martin Creeper, and this is...
12: Nancy Dean Leaphart.
9: Not quite, but what an interesting guest.
12: Expedition supervisor, unbeaten track travel. What was that, please?
10: What was what?
12: The Hitchcock thing.
9: Oh, you noticed that. Well done.
12: In an emergency, climb out through the rear window. Does that strike you as a professional thing for the pilot of an aircraft to say?
10: No, absolutely not.
12: No, absolutely not is right. So what the hell just happened?
9: I can assure you, madam, I am entirely professional in all...
12: No, you're not. I can tell professionalism a mile off. You don't have it, sir. This guy has it. You don't.
10: Oh, well. Do I? I mean, yes, I do, actually. Thank you. Thank you for noticing.
12: So, why did you let him do it?
9: Yes, why did you let me do it?
10: Yes, I do apologize. Rest assured, I will be disciplining him.
9: Oh, will you?
10: Yes, I will. And the rest of the flight will be conducted in an entirely professional atmosphere of the utmost professionality that I always bring to my
9: profession?
10: Workplace.
8: Hello, everything all right in here?
12: Ah, are you Carolyn Shappy-Nappy?
8: More or less. Hello, pleased to meet you.
12: Nancy Dean Leaphart, expedition supervisor. I was expecting you to meet me and the travelers at the gate.
8: Oh, yes, sorry. I was unavoidably detained in the airport, helping the steward find a book about polar bears.
12: So, in your absence, I had to conduct them aboard a strange aircraft, in every sense, get them seated, and then listen to your first officer squeezing Hitchcock films into the cabin address.
8: Oh, how many did you get?
9: 13.
8: Well done.
12: I would like a word with you in the galley, madam.
8: With great pleasure.
9: Oh, before you go, how long do you want this Arctic lecture? I've worked up about 20 minutes worth. Will that do?
12: That won't be necessary, thank you.
9: Oh, but I thought at Unbeaten Track, you always...
12: At Unbeaten Track, we do, because our crews are staffed by professional experts and adventurers with genuine stories to tell. What I feel I would get from you, sir, is some zany British humor. And I've already had about as much of that as I can take.
9: Well, she was a little ray of sunshine, wasn't she?
10: I thought she was quite right.
9: Did you?
10: Yes. I'm sorry to say this, Douglas, but sometimes you are unprofessional.
9: Shall we drop the subject?
10: No, Douglas, this is difficult, because I think we've become friends. And, and I'm glad about that, but I do also think I have a duty to you. As your captain,
9: think... very, very carefully about how you want to finish this sentence.
10: As your captain, to let you know when you're getting into bad habits. and it was unprofessional to do the film game on real live passengers.
9: You said, let's hear it.
10: And what's worse is that you were seriously considering low-altitude, low-speed manoeuvres in the Arctic, which would be very unsafe for us.
9: It'll be perfectly safe so long as I'm the one doing it.
10: You think you're this invincible pilot, but things go wrong for everyone. And if you're not professional in your assessment...
9: And you're the perfect professional, are you?
10: No, not perfect, but I am professional. I analyse risk. I make sure I'm in a position to deal with whatever is thrown at me.
9: Of course, you know what the actual definition of a professional is, don't you?
10: I'm just...
9: What actually separates professionals from amateurs? It's being paid to do the job. The way Carolyn pays me. And doesn't pay you.
10: Pre-takeoff checklist, please.
9: Certainly, Captain.
12: So you understand the issue I have around this?
8: Oh, absolutely, and I do apologize for not being there to meet you, but I assure you that, though small, MJN Air adheres to the highest standards of professionalism.
11: Mum.
8: Not now, I'm busy.
11: No, it's a serious problem.
8: What, really?
11: Yes, look, this book only has a polar bear on the cover. It's actually about all kinds of bears.
8: Well, I rather set myself up for that, didn't I?
12: It wouldn't have mattered anyway. I've seen your website.
11: Oh, have you? Brilliant. You see, Mum, I told you people would go.
12: Oh, you did that, did you?
11: Thank you.
12: Are you a professional web designer?
11: No, not even a bit. But there's this website that makes it really simple. Even if you're completely clueless, you can make it play music and the words flash and, you know, put in things like the line of dancing aeroplanes. You know, make it look... make it look really professional.
12: Okay, Ms. Knapshappy. I'm going to ask you and your crew from now on at all times to refer to this flight as being an unbeaten track flight, not an MJN one.
8: Why? It is an MJN flight.
12: Yes, but my concern is that travelers may Google you on their return and discover, no offense, what sort of outfit you are.
8: When you say no offense, do you in fact know what that means?
10: Could you balance the fuel, Douglas? Done it?
9: You saw me do it.
10: It is protocol to tell me when you've done it.
9: I've done it.
8: Right. If that bloody woman thinks she can tell me how to act in my... What is the matter with you two, then?
10: Nothing.
9: Nothing.
8: Well, obviously something. Oh, hang on. I've just realized. I don't care. Decided that on this flight I require some mildly but not life-threatening unprofessional amusement with which to while away the time.
10: Carolyn, no.
9: What a good idea.
10: Carolyn, I specifically gave Nancy my word.
9: There's always the travelling lemon, for instance.
8: Oh, of course, the very thing.
10: What's that?
9: Not come across the travelling lemon, Martin, in all your professional experience. Well, player one strolls through a full passenger cabin, chatting to the adoring public of this or that topic of interest, and as he goes, he casually secretes, somewhere where it can still be clearly seen, a lemon. Or other citrus fruit, as mutually agreed by the players and referees before match play commences, but I'm a traditionalist and favour a lemon.
8: And then, player two goes out, finds it, retrieves it, hides it again. Now, what's our record, Douglas?
9: I believed on that night flight to Miami, we achieved a rally of 16.
8: Well, I'm sure we can top that.
9: Doubtless. Shall I go first?
8: Oh, by all means.
10: No!
9: Back soon.
10: Carolyn, I'm glad I've got you alone.
8: Oh, dear.
10: I want a pay rise.
8: Martin, this is not the time or the place.
10: Yes, it is. I do a difficult and demanding job, and I want a pay rise.
8: Fine. Consider your salary doubled.
10: Very funny.
8: Do you see? Because twice nothing is nothing.
10: Yes, I get it.
8: I could have said triple because three times nothing is also nothing, and so on.
10: I really do understand.
8: Do you? Good, because all this hilarious japery is a nice way of saying no, absolutely not.
10: That's the nice way, is it?
8: Oh, you should hear the nasty way.
9: Carolyn, the lemon is in play.
8: Super.
10: Carolyn, please don't let Nancy see you do this.
8: What do you care what she sees?
10: Just don't.
11: This one's a koala bear. That's not actually a bear, in fact. This one is a panda bear. That's not actually a bear. Honestly, it's like nothing's actually a bear.
12: I'm sorry. I'm confused. Why are you showing me this?
11: It's interesting about bears and things. Don't worry. It's all part of the service. It's not extra. We're all experts on stuff today, you see. I'm the expert on bears. And Egypt, actually. In Egypt, they used to pull your brains out through your nose with a hook. And that's not even something in this book. That's something I know.
13: Is someone looking after you, young man?
11: No. I'm looking after you. You are confused, aren't you?
14: Arthur, what are you doing?
11: Teaching. Code red, Arthur. Oh, righto.
13: What's code red?
14: Oh, it's just a code between him and I. It means go away now, go away fast. Can I get you anything to drink?
13: A Coke, please.
14: Certainly. Ice and lemon?
13: Just ice, please.
14: All right. One Coke with ice.
13: Thank you.
14: And I'll take that.
13: Did you just take something out of my handbag?
14: No. Just from on the top of it.
13: What did you take?
14: Only this. Sorry, I thought you said you didn't want lemon.
13: No, I don't, but...
14: Is it your lemon?
13: No.
14: Well, I'll look after it then. Thank you very much.
9: Right, probably about time to give them my lecture.
10: No, you're not doing a lecture. In fact, I'm going to do all the cabin address from now on.
9: Oh, all right. Hello, ladies and gentlemen.
10: Douglas, stop.
9: You want to talk to them, little Captain Perfect? You can talk to them.
10: Douglas!
9: Obviously, I've got my thumb on the mute button.
10: Right, then. Well, then...
9: Up until now. Ladies and gentlemen, it is now my pleasure to introduce you to your captain today, Captain Martin Ducreff. Who joins us today for his first flight, in fact, after 10 years with Air France.
10: You...
9: Dealing with whatever's thrown at you?
10: Although, actually, I'm...
9: French. He's a French pilot from France.
15: Hello. It is my pleasure to be today your pilot on this journey... Most exciting ever, as I am not the native speaker. The first officer will do most of the talking today.
9: Oh, well, if you insist.
10: Douglas, that was the most...
13: What the hell was that?
9: Bonjour, madame. Bienvenue dans le flight deck.
10: I'm sorry.
13: I thought I could... not rely on, but I thought at least I could take my eye off you while I run round nursemaiding the rest of your outfit.
10: It wasn't my fault, though, Douglas.
13: Yeah, the big boy made you do it. I know, I heard. I mean, I thought you could take care of him. This is it, though, okay? I'm talking to you now.
9: Oh, really? How lovely.
13: You've had your fun. It's over.
9: You see, I don't know. I think there might be some mileage left in it.
10: No, don't worry. I will manage him.
13: I certainly hope so.
10: Douglas, please, I'm asking you nicely.
9: You didn't tell your friend you'd ask me nicely, though, did you? You told her you'd manage me. So, let's see you.
14: Douglas, the lemon is with you.
9: Ah, excellent.
10: Oh, please, Caroline, we just have Nancy in here. She's really angry. She explicitly said...
9: Fine.
14: Don't worry about her, Martin. She didn't book us. She's just a jumped-up rep.
10: Yes, I know. I really want her to think of me as a professional.
14: Why? What do you care what she thinks?
10: Well, she said I was one, and now she said I'm not, and... Well, I'm not, am I? Because you don't pay me. You pay the others, but you don't pay me.
14: It's not that I won't, Martin. I can't. How many times do I have to tell you? This is a loss-making company which could fold at any moment. Anyway, I don't pay Arthur.
10: He lives with you, so he gets all his food and lodging for free.
14: Martin, let me nip this very much in the bud. Any suggestion of you coming to live with us?
10: Oh, God, no. No. What about Douglas? You pay him, don't you?
14: Yes, I pay him because I have to pay him. Because he's not like you. If I stopped paying him, he'd stop coming to work. In the limited sense of the word work that applies to Douglas.
10: You could cut his pay, though.
14: You want me to cut Douglas's pay?
10: No, I don't want you to. I'm just saying you could. Theoretically, split it between us. It's not unreasonable. We do the same job. Well, why should he get all the pay? I mean, have you ever thought about the way I live at home?
14: Not, I'm delighted to say, for a single second.
10: Yes, well, maybe you should. I get £10 an hour as a man with a van.
14: Well, there's your problem. That's far too cheap. Last time I used one, I paid about 25.
10: Yes, but my van's very old and breaks down a lot, and half the time I'm not there because I'm flying an aircraft for you. The only thing I've got going for me is that I'm cheap. So I live in a horrible attic in a shared house where I'm the only grown-up. All the other five are students at the agricultural college. I've been there 9 years now. That's three generations of students. They pass me on to the next lot like a sort of friendly ghost. Oh, are you living in Parkside Terrace next year? Well, listen, there's a pilot in the attic, but don't worry, he never bothers anyone. I can't afford to go out to buy nice food. I live on toast and pasta. Sometimes for a treat, I have a baked potato. So just so you know, I'm not asking because I'm greedy.
14: I will think about it.
10: Thank you.
9: Behold, the lemon. It's an easy one, Carolyn. You think a seasoned old travelling lemon player like me doesn't know the old air freshener substitution trick?
10: Right, good. You've both hidden it. You both found it. Game over, all right?
9: No, no. We're just starting a rally.
14: Douglas, maybe we should...
9: Of course. You haven't found it yet, Martin.

0: just starting a rally.
1: Douglas, maybe we should...
0: Of course, you haven't found it yet, Martin.
2: What?
0: I'll do you a deal. I'll hide it for you. If you find it, you can keep it. Game over.
2: And no new game?
0: No new game.
2: Promise you won't hide it anywhere near or on Nancy.
0: Damn. All right.
2: And it'll be in plain sight?
0: Of course. That is the most sacred and fundamental law of the travelling lemon.
2: All right.
3: Hello. You're the woman from Unbeaten Track, aren't you?
4: Yes. Hello.
3: Hello. We didn't meet properly. I'm Arthur. I'm the steward and bear expert. For instance, the sloth bear eats half its own body weight every month.
4: I'm a little busy with these forms.
3: Oh, you should do what I do. Don't do them. Listen, I was just wondering, are all your experts on your crew, or do you have guest lecturers?
4: Yes, sometimes.
3: Right, because I just know an awful lot about bears at the moment. So if you ever need to, you'd borrow me. Well, you'd have to sort it out with Mum, but I'm sure it would be okay.
4: Thank you for your offer. I'll bear that in mind.
3: Bear?
4: Where?
3: No, no. He said bear that in mind. Like a bear. Oh, I might put that in my lecture.
5: Excuse me, Captain.
2: Yes, hello.
5: Oh, you sound different in person.
6: Do I? I do not know why. Can I help you?
5: I just wondered if everything was okay. You've been up and down the cabin 3 times now.
6: Ah, no, all is well. I just, you haven't by any chance seen...
5: Seen what?
6: A little lemon.
5: What?
6: Nothing, it is no matter.
0: Oh, hello, Captain. Had given you up for lost. Found the lemon yet?
2: No.
0: Oh, dear. Then the revelry continues.
2: Look, Douglas, let's just stop fighting.
0: That's easy for you to say. You started it.
2: Yes, all right, and now I want to finish it.
0: But it hasn't occurred to you, for instance, to say sorry.
2: I'm sorry. I'm sorry I called you unprofessional.
0: Thank you.
2: So we're quits?
0: Nearly. Maybe if... Ladies and gentlemen, First Officer Richardson again. As you know, here at Unbeaten Track, it's our pleasure to provide you with a short talk or anecdote.
7: Douglas, no!
0: From one of the crew with particular knowledge of the region. In this case, I'd like to invite Captain Ducref.
7: Please!
0: To share with you the enthralling story of how he once encountered a polar bear in the wild and outwitted it, armed only with, if I recall correctly, an egg whisk and a pogo stick. Ladies and gentlemen, your captain.
6: Hello. Well, I don't like to talk about this.
0: But you've agreed to now. We're most honored. So, when did it happen?
6: When I was in the French Foreign Legion.
0: The regiment famous for being non-Frenchmen.
6: Yes. For me, they made the exception, because I am not entirely French. In fact, I'm half English, more than half, actually. So anyway, we were stationed in Alaska.
0: Unusual for a desert regiment.
6: Yes, it was unusual. We wanted to have the element of surprise. Anyway, I saw a polar bear, so I called out to my comrades.
0: What did you call out?
6: Look out, a polar bear.
0: Only you said it in French.
6: Of course I said it in French then. But I did not say it in French now, because no one would understand me.
0: But just out of interest, what is polar bear in French?
6: It is, in fact, the same as in English.
0: Really? Polar bear?
6: Yes, it is a word we have borrowed from your language. Only, of course, we say bear polar.
0: I see. So you saw the polar bear, you called out, "Attention, mes amis, regardez-vous le bear polar." And then what?
6: Then I put the egg whisk into the snowdrift, whisked it up like a blizzard in the bear's face, then undercover...

0: his confusion, and bounced away on the pogo stick. Thank you, goodbye.
1: Goodness, what a remarkable story. Just goes to show, ladies and gentlemen, truth is stranger than fiction.
0: Thanks a lot. You had to do that, didn't you? I just wanted one person, one stranger, to take me seriously as a professional pilot, but you couldn't even allow that. You had to humiliate me, even after I'd said sorry. And now I don't know why I did.
1: If it helps, the cabin address wasn't on for any of that.
0: What?
1: No one heard it but you and me.
0: You weren't pressing the mute button and the red light was on.
1: True, but while you were out playing Hunt the Lemon, I switched the LED round. Now the red light comes on when the PA is off.
0: But that would mean it's on now.
1: It is, but now I have got my thumb on the mute button.
0: You absolute...
2: Bears! Bears! Polar bears! Look, on the ground!
1: Of all places. Excellent. Right, bears, let's see what you've got.
0: Douglas, we don't have the altitude.
1: Oh, we've got plenty of altitude.
0: We don't, we're treetop level already.
1: Ah, but you're forgetting no trees in the Arctic. That gives us at least another 30 foot.
0: No, it does.
1: Oh, you think you can get away that way, do you, Paddington?
0: No! Douglas, you'll stall it.
1: No, I won't. Just sit back and enjoy the ride.
0: I can't enjoy it if you're going to kill us all.
1: Don't exaggerate. Let's be having you then, Winnie.
0: Douglas, I have control.
1: No, you don't. Ooh, Baloo at 10 o'clock.
0: Douglas, please stop. You're going to kill us all, please. You'll kill us all.
1: Oh, fine. Honestly, what a fuss.
3: Gentlemen.
1: There you go. We gave them a bit of a show, didn't we?
3: Oh, yes.
1: Sorry, I had to stop, but they must have got a pretty good eyeful of the bears, didn't they?
3: They mainly weren't looking at the bears.
1: Why ever not?
3: Because they were mainly frozen in terror. Because for some reason, as soon as you started chasing the bears, the cabin address came on.
1: Oh, dear. Now that, I admit, was a bit unprofessional.
3: Goodbye! Goodbye! Thank you for flying with unbeaten track.
4: Goodbye, a female bear is called a sow.
3: Goodbye, madam. Thank you for flying unbeaten track.
4: Goodbye, a grizzly bear can strip a deer's carcass in 6 minutes.
5: I beg your pardon?
3: A farewell bear fact, madam. Courtesy of unbeaten track.
5: Excuse me, let me through. I need you to stop saying that. It was MJN Air, madam. Remember, any complaints or lawsuits you may have, direct them to MJN Air.
0: Excuse me, Nancy.
5: I've nothing to say to you, Captain.
0: No, well, I have something to say to you. I know I haven't come across as completely professional this trip.
5: Ha!
0: But as it happens, I am professional. I am the most professional pilot I know. It's just... Well, it happens that I fly with a crew who... Well, I'm not blaming them. It's just... They never behave like the crews in the manuals. They don't even behave like the crews in the manuals who are the examples of crews behaving badly. They do things no manuals ever thought of. Anyway, I just wanted to say I am paid to fly aeroplanes. I do it proudly and I take it seriously. I am absolutely a professional and I don't need you to tell me so.
5: Well, that's a very lovely speech. Very moving.
0: Thank you.
5: Do you know what would have made it even better? If you'd given it without a lemon taped to the top of your hat.
6: That was Cabin Pressure by Jean Pinamore. It stars Stephanie Cole as Carolyn, Roger Allam as Douglas, Benedict Cumberbatch as Martin, Jean Pinamore as Arthur. It also starred Mel Hudson as Nancy, Kosha Angler as Mrs. Cook, and Juan Bailey as Mr. Peary. The producer was David Tyler, and the program was a positive production for the BBC.
7: Life under military rule in Burma.
8: The regime's version of law and order was quiescent, cowering, crushed and flattened citizens.
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10: Revolting People by Andy Hamilton and Jay Tarsis. With Jay Tarsis, Jan Ravens, James Feat, Hugh Dennis, Penelope Knight, Tony Maudsley, Michael Fenton Stevens, and Andy Hamilton.
3: Right, my turn now. I'll move my rook to protect my king. There, your move.
11: And I'll move my... What's the horsey called?
3: Knight.
11: Here goes my knight. Hoppity hop. Over your vicar.
3: Bishop.
11: Over this bush and one to the left. There, your move.
3: I can't. That's checkmate.
11: That's what, mate?
3: Checkmate, one word.
11: Oh, is that good?
3: You've won in five moves. Are you sure you never played this game before?
11: Oh, it's just the luck of a beginner, I suppose. Funny, really, because it was probably my inexperience that encouraged you to wager that florin. Hey, Samuel. Still, it's only money, as they say.
3: Yeah, and who's the they in that sentence? The National Society of Penniless Idiots? Of which I will soon be a prominent member?
11: Well, if I was you, I'd accept your wife's offer to buy this ailing shop.
3: Well, first, you're not me. And second, she ceased to be my wife the day she left me for a woman and became a lady lover. You know, somebody really ought to come up with a word for that.
11: Yeah.
3: And third, if I was stupid enough to take her offer, it would mean letting her get back into the lives of my family. There'd be conflict and emotions slopping about all over the place. And that's the kind of slop I can well do without.
11: You know why you're so gloomy all the time, don't you?
3: Yes, because God hates me and makes everything go wrong.
11: No. It's because of what humour you are.
3: Humour?
11: That's right. See, our character is made of our humour, which is decided according to which element we're composed of and which is our dominant organ.
3: Yeah, well, I think we all know which is your dominant organ. In fact, it's virtually your only organ.
11: You are obviously made of earth, which means you're full of gall emanating from your spleen, which makes you melancholic, you see?
3: I'm melancholic?
11: Yep, hence having a face as long as the Great Wall of China, yeah.
3: And what humour are you?
11: Sanguine. I'm lusty, good-natured, full of blood, and my ruling element is air.
3: Yeah, well, I think some of your ruling element just escaped.
11: Oh, yeah. Sorry about that, the old bowel's a bit capricious today, you know.
3: I've never credited this humour's nonsense. We might just as well believe our characters are decided by the date on which we're born.
11: Ah, nah. I mean, only an imbecile could ever believe something like that. Now, do you fancy another game of chess?
3: It's chess, McGurk.
11: Oh, right.
3: Stop your dissembling, you shameless trickster.
11: All right. Well, where's young Joshua? Perhaps he'd like a game.
3: Oh, he's outside getting the horse into the stable.
11: Oh, it sounds like he's having a bit of trouble.
3: Yeah, well, the horse doesn't like being carried.
5: If you're not there on time, I'll feed it to the crows.
3: Mary, your tone is a little sharp.
5: Good.
11: I know why you're so fierce.
5: Do you, dog face?
11: Yeah, it's because your element is fire. So your body has an excess of bile produced by your liver, all of which makes you choleric. That's the reason you're so tense.
5: Really?
11: That and the captain refusing to slip you one.
5: Would you like to lose your remaining eye, Sergeant? Because I'd be happy to scoop it out with this ladle, you putrid piece of poxy English scum slime.
11: Got a lovely turn of phrase, isn't she, sir?
5: And for your information, I don't give a fig about that stiff-necked milksop Brimshaw. He and I are not suited. He wants to be a slave to stale convention, whereas I crave passion and excitement. He believes a couple should not experience union before marriage, whereas I believe we should seize ecstasy when we can.
3: Well, Brimshaw's only behaving with common decency, Mary. He's thinking of your reputation. Don't be so hard on him.
5: I'm not being hard. I just...
12: Hey, one and all.
5: Oh, shut your mealy mouth.
12: Oh, you and your typical cheeky banter.
3: So you have company, Captain.
12: Yes, allow me to present to you an old friend of mine, Captain Percy Dashmount. Percy and I were at Eton together. He's just arrived on a tour of duty, so I'm showing him around. Percy, this is Samuel Oliphant.
3: Hello, Captain.
13: Pleased to meet you. And who is this extraordinary vision of beauty?
5: My name is Mary.
13: Allow me to kiss your lily-white hand.
5: I must warn you, sir, that I am not susceptible to smooth words, so flattery does not make me go weak at the knees.
13: Really? And pray, what does make you go weak at the knees?
5: I've yet to find out, sir.
13: Is that so?
12: And over here, this is Sergeant McGurk, my right-hand man. Though, technically, he doesn't have a right hand, or a right anything.
11: I knew your father, sir. I fought ahead of him in many battles.
13: I think you mean you fought alongside him.
11: Oh, no, sir. He was a general.
13: Is he being insolent?
12: I'm never sure. Perhaps now the formalities are over, you should let go of Mary's hand.
14: I'm home, Father.
13: Oh, my goodness, it's a giant.
12: This is Joshua. Joshua, meet Percy Dashmount. He's a cavalry officer.
14: The cavalry? Well, that's as exciting can be. Charging at the enemy astride a galloping horse. I'd like to do that one day.
15: But you can't ride, son. At least not till somebody breeds a 12-ton horse.
16: What's it like, Captain? Charging into battle.
13: Oh, it's amazing. You feel so alive. Your heart leaps with exhilaration. Your brain pounds with excitement as you hurtle towards the enemy with the power of your steed gripped between your thighs.
12: Actually, I really think you can let go of Mary's hand now.
14: Are you allowed to carry your horse in the cavalry?
12: No, I don't think that's permitted, is it, Percy? Percy?
13: I wonder, Mary, if you'd care to accompany me riding on Saturday.
16: Oh, sadly, our horse is old and broken-backed.
14: Well, I didn't mean to do it.
13: Not to worry, madam. I'm sure I could provide you with a mount.
15: Captain Brimshaw, you could accompany them riding as well, couldn't you?
12: Afraid not. I've put Saturday aside to polish my buttons.
16: Oh, good idea. Your buttons have been looking very dull lately.
11: How is your father, the general, sir? Is he dead yet?
13: Oh, yes. He passed away some years back. But he lives on in the statues.
12: General Dashmount was perhaps our greatest ever military strategist.
11: Yeah, indeed. It was he who came up with the British Army's cunning tactic of marching its soldiers slowly towards the enemy in a nice straight line wearing bright red uniforms.
13: I trust you're not criticising Army policy, Sergeant.
11: Oh, of course not, sir. No, I just wonder whether, for a change, we couldn't sometimes fire at the enemy from behind the safety of trees.
12: That would be cheating, Sergeant. And most un-English. The honourable way to wage a war is to fight fair in straight lines and not to make too much fuss when you're shot.
11: Oh, yes, sir. Silly me. Sorry, sir.
13: Well, Mary, shall I call for you on Saturday? And we shall ride with the sun on our face and the wind in our hair.
12: I'm sure Mary really would like our hand back now. Percy, isn't that right, Mary?
16: There's no hurry.
17: Cora, dearest, your beloved has returned. Yes, another day's work is done, and my weary brow has need of soothing.
16: Really?
17: And how is my son and heir? Oh, God bless his golden dimples.
16: Yes, indeed. So, tell me, how was your work today, husband?
17: Oh, most arduous and taxing, Cora. The world of weights and measures is red in tooth and claw. A man has to live off his wits, like bold Hercules fighting the venomous many-headed Hydra.
16: Yes, now remind me, which trial was that? Was that the one where Hercules told his wife he was off to kill the Hydra, but actually just hid in a tree all day and then went home and lied like a snake?
17: I'm not sure I follow you, Cora.
16: I was in town with baby Ezekiel today, and it was lunchtime, so I thought we'd surprise you at your office. Only you weren't in your office. You haven't been in your office for weeks, not since you were fired.
17: Well, Cora, I had hoped
16: Why have you been perpetrating this sham? Why couldn't you just tell me?
17: Tell you what? That I've been cast aside, set adrift, that I'm a shadow of my former self, that Ezekiel Spriggs is but half a man.
16: Oh, Ezekiel, your manliness is not diminished by losing your employment.
17: Well, you've never had a very high opinion of my manliness to begin with, have you?
16: What does that mean?
17: Oh, you know very well. You do not desire me physically, Cora. So you fend me off with your excuses, prevarications, and superstitions. Last week you informed me that it's bad luck for couples to make love on any day of the week that has the letter D in it.
16: Oh, that's...
17: Well, let's face facts. True. You'll be better off without me. We're not man and wife, not in the conjugal sense.
16: Well, no. That's because we transcend the physical side.
17: Do we?
16: Yes, of course. Our relationship is spiritual and ethereal, which makes it sublime and far more meaningful than a mere physical attraction.
17: Oh. Oh, good.
16: What reason did your employers give for dismissing you?
17: They gave 23 reasons, including what they called my excessive verbal pomposity. Ha! The very notion renders purple hyperbole redundant. And indeed, it was while I was elucidating on the difference between eloquence and verbose persiflage that I suddenly found myself face down in the mud. Cora, Comfort me, I have need of solace.
16: Well, Ezekiel, things will turn out just fine. You're a decent enough man with good posture and nice table manners. And fate will be kind to you in time, probably.
17: And perhaps to go with those tender words, an affectionate kiss.
16: Does this month have an R in it?
17: No.
16: Then it's not a kissing month, is it?
17: No, dearest. Not a kissing month.
13: There's really no need to escort me back to barracks, Walter.
12: Nonsense, Percy. Just being civil. How long do you think you'll be stationed here?
13: Oh, that depends on where the war comes.
12: Oh, things have been a lot calmer since Lord North became Prime Minister.
13: Yes, don't trust the fellow. Keeps making concessions to these upstart colonists. But as we both know, there's nothing like a massacre to stop impertinence. The big rumor back in London is that Benjamin Franklin has perfected a way of calling up lightning at will and then firing it at our soldiers. So, we have to land our blow first, what?
12: Percy, can we stop for a second?
13: Hmm?
12: It's just, well, what are your intentions towards Mary Oliphant?
13: Intentions?
12: Yes.
13: Well, my intentions are the same as with any young lady. I shall take her riding, then I shall tell her I love her with every fibre of my being, and then I shall ruin her.
12: Ruin her?
13: Yes, probably against a tree.
12: You mean you intend to have your wicked way with her?
13: Well, several wicked ways. And then abandon her, bereft and heartbroken. Then I shall brag about my conquest in the local tavern.
12: You'll brag about it?
13: No, but of course. It's all part of the ruining. Don't you know that? Call yourself an aristocrat.
12: But Mary is a young woman of good character and reputation.
13: Not after Saturday, she isn't. She's just one more notch on my silver cane.
12: Well, sir, you should be confounded. Mary will not succumb to your advances.
13: What? After a few hours galloping, when the blood is up, there'll be fire in that girl's loins. She has unfulfilled yearnings, if I'm not mistaken. Besides, any woman will submit, if you nibble her in the right places.
12: Do you know what you are, sir? A scoundrel.
13: Yes, I know. Last month, I was voted Cad of the Year by Bounder's Gazette. I've ruined all the girls of quality in Dorset, and I've made a start on Wiltshire. Next stop, Hampshire.
12: But, goddammit, sir, Miss Oliphant happens to be spoken for.
13: Then that would make the ruining all the more enjoyable, what? Why are you turning crimson, Brimshaw?
16: If I want to go riding with him, I will, and you...
15: All I'm saying, Mary, is that you should be wary of a man like Dashmount. I'm not sure you know what you're doing.
16: I shall go riding with whomsoever I please.
15: Well, that's an impressive use of the word whomsoever. But I still don't think you know what you're doing. McGurk informs me that Dashmount's father was a notorious rake who was thrown out of the Hellfire Club for deflowering virgins after hours.
11: That's right, miss. In fact, the family coat of arms is a pair of breasts with trouser sword rampant.
15: Yeah, and that heraldry did not happen by accident.
16: Look, I am a grown woman. I'll make my own decisions.
15: You've only just met him. What is it you like about him? Is it just his fine physique, smoldering eyes, Adonis-like features, and... This list is a bad idea, isn't it? McGurk, you take over.
11: Yeah, the thing is, miss, what if he gets you up the duff?
15: Yeah, on second thought, I'll carry on. The thing is, Mary, not putting aside the duff issue for a moment, although McGurk's right to draw attention to it.
16: I will not stay here to be bullied and badgered, Father. I'm away to spend the night with my sister.
15: Why are my daughters such hotheads?
11: Choleric humor, I told you, too much fire in them. You should make them drink 12 quarts of water a day as a sort of dousing precaution.
15: Mary seems intent on hurling herself at someone inappropriate, and Cora did the same thing. Can you keep a secret, McGurk?
11: Well, I've kept mum about your wife being a secret lady shacker, haven't I?
15: Yeah, but that's cost me several gallons of my finest brandy.
11: What are you implying?
15: Not implying, I'm saying that you frequently stoop to blackmail.
11: Ooh, blackmail's a very ugly word, sir.
15: Really?
11: Yes, and so's mangelwurzel. Yeah. All those syllables and the Z at the end. It's very ugly, Germanic, guttural. You were going to tell me?
15: Yes. There are rumors that Abraham Smith, the real father of Cora's child, has returned to the area.
11: Oh, right.
15: He's out in the forest secretly organizing rebel militia.
11: Yeah.
15: What if Cora finds out and feels herself drawn to him? And why am I telling you this?
11: Now, there's no point in worrying, sir, and you certainly shouldn't worry about the chances of both your daughters getting impregnated after flings with unsuitable, reckless men, you know.
15: Yeah, you're right. What are the odds against that?
11: About evens. Based on form and bloodline. Yeah.
15: Well, thank you for reassuring me, Sergeant.
11: Pleasure, yeah.
15: Grimshaw, are you all right?
14: I found him in the yard sitting with his head between his knees. Look how pale he is. I haven't seen anyone that white since the time you dared me to hold Ezekiel over that waterfall by his ankles.
11: Permission to pull you up a chair, sir?
18: Permission granted.
15: Well, what's wrong, Captain?
18: I've been protecting Mary's honor. Dashman said that... Well, I won't go into details, but stern words were spoken. Fingers were jabbed, and before I knew it, I'd challenged him to a duel tomorrow morning.
14: A duel? Wow! Can you buy tickets? That sounds exciting.
18: I don't think it'll be that exciting. It might be a little one-sided. In the heat of my anger, I forgot the fact that Percy is considered the finest shot in the British Army.
11: Permission to pour you a shot of brandy, sir.
18: Thank you. Yeah, I'm feeling a little dazed.
11: Permission to pour myself a brandy, sir.
18: Yes.
15: Surely you can just withdraw?
18: Sadly not. There were witnesses, fellow officers, who saw me slap Dashmount in the face with my glove.
15: Well, that's easily explained. You were removing your glove and it accidentally flipped into his face. That happens most of the time.
18: No, I'm afraid my honour as an officer and a gentleman compels me to go through with it.
11: Permission to say that's bollocks, sir.
18: I don't expect you to understand, McGurk, you being a vulgar peasant of low birth. But to people of my class, such things matter a great deal.
15: I'll never understand the obsession you British have with class. People are people.
18: That's dangerous talk, Samuel.
15: America will have no truck with class, you mark my words. We'll create a fair democratic system of government for the people, by the people, where all men are born equal, and no individual possesses any property or wealth, because everything is owned and controlled by the state. And the state pays all the people a uniform wage, and there are no bosses or rich people, just one huge collective commune. That will be the American way.
11: You think so?
15: Oh, yes, I know my people.
18: Well, if you'll excuse me, gentlemen, I must go and write letters to my family and...
15: This duel is madness, Grimshaw. The last thing Mary would want is
18: please,
15: for you to...
18: Please, Mary must know nothing of this. I don't want her getting distressed.
15: Yeah, that can wait till your funeral.
18: Oh, come, come. No need to be quite so defeatist. I mean, yes, Dashmount has killed his opponent in all 26 of his duels so far. Statistically, his lucky streak has got to come to an end sometime. Isn't that right, Sergeant?
11: No.
18: No?
11: No, sir. Death is staring you in the face, sticking out its tongue and going...
18: Well, I'm not scared.
14: Well, I am. I don't want him to do that tongue thing again.
11: Oh, this foolhardiness isn't you, Captain. You're acting in defiance of your humour.
18: And what, pray, is my humour?
11: Well, obviously, you're phlegmatic, aren't you? You're dull, sluggish, and largely made of water, which will come pouring out of you when you're riddled with bullets.
18: Well, clearly, I'm a little less dull than people imagined. Now, if you'll excuse me, I must go and put my affairs in order.
15: Oh, for a duel should be outlawed. They're a senseless waste of life.
14: I know. I can't wait.
15: You're not watching it. I don't want you to witness such carnage.
14: But it'll be glamorous, romantic carnage. Oh, please, Father.
15: No. N-O spells no.
14: Oh, all right. There's no need to bedazzle me with spelling.
15: Go settle the horse for the night, son.
14: Oh, all right.
15: And I said settle, son. That doesn't include wrestling.
14: Well, how about tickling?
15: All right, just for 5 minutes. Past his bedtime.
14: Thank you, Father.
15: Oh, what's to be done about that fool Brimshaw? He signed his own death warrant.
11: Leave it with me.
15: I don't like it when you say that. It means you're about to do something criminal.
11: Trust me.
15: So does that.
11: I'll find a solution.
15: Please, McGurk, promise me it won't involve violence.
11: Sam, I swear on my mother's grave.
18: So, Captain Dashmount, are you ready to give me satisfaction?
13: Indeed I am, sir. And I just wanted to say, Walter, that even though I'm about to blow your head off, you mustn't feel it's anything personal.
18: That's most civil of you, Percy. But who knows? Perhaps I'll blow your head off.
13: No, but all kidding aside, there's really no need for you to lose your life for some little colonial tease.
18: I'm afraid I don't share your view of Miss Oliphant. Now, let the duel commence.
13: Ah, yes, a small problem. I don't know what's happened to my second, Captain Marchbanks. He's obviously been detained.
18: Yes, my second, Sergeant McGurk, has also failed to materialise.
13: Ditto the man who was to act as umpire, Lieutenant Darcy. Who will do the counting?
14: I will!
18: Oh, Joshua, well, what are you doing skulking in the bushes?
14: I'm here for the carnage.
18: Does your father know you're here?
14: Yes.
18: You're lying.
14: Damn it! What gave me away?
13: Look, the boy can umpire. He can count as we step.
14: Wow! Thanks, mister! How high do I have to count?
13: To 20.
14: Oh. 20's more than 5, right?
13: Yes, it's 5 and then another 15.
14: 15? Hey, you can't fool me. 15's not a real number. It's just something they put in stories.

0: Dear Lord, I know I'm not one of your regular customers, but if you could possibly heed my prayer for Captain Brimshaw, who about now is facing his doom, please.
1: Father?
0: Cora, what brings you by so early?
1: Little Ezekiel II wouldn't sleep, so I decided to take him for a walk, and, well, I need some advice, Father.
0: Right, advice, yeah, what?
1: You seem a mite distracted.
0: Distracted, yeah, quite. Sorry, you lost me. Start again.
1: You've heard the rumor, I suppose.
0: Which rumor?
1: The rumor about Abraham Smith.
0: Oh, you mean the rumor that he went prospecting in Mongolia and got caught in an avalanche and died? Well, it's sad, but it kind of draws a line under everything, doesn't it?
1: No, he's out in the forest.
0: Oh, don't you start. You stay well clear of the man, for goodness sake. If you value what's left of your marriage.
1: Yes, but I still have womanly feelings towards Abraham.
0: Forget them. Your life is with Ezekiel now. And even though he's an overblown jackass, and that's on his good days, he's still your husband and he loves you. Whereas Abraham Smith is trouble to be avoided at all costs, even if he is the father of your baby. And no matter how long have you been standing at the window, Ezekiel?
2: Long enough.
1: Husband, let me explain.
2: Explain what? That I'm an object of ridicule for the whole world to laugh at?
0: Well, you know, the level of ridicule might not rise that perceptibly. I mean, there was a certain percentage of laughter before
2: you. In my heart, I knew that baby was not mine. Every ginger freckle screamed the word cuckold. Well, I'll not stay for any further humiliation. Goodbye to you, Samuel, and your little Jezebel.
1: Where are you going, husband?
2: To find that treacherous jackal, Abraham Smith.
0: But you don't even know what he looks like.
2: I know he has red hair.
0: Oh, we got to remember to keep those windows closed.
3: And then I started to duel, and I started pacing out the steps, and then he drew it.
0: Keep your voice down, son. You'll wake the baby.
3: Why are you minding little Ezekiel, Father?
0: Because his mother's out looking for big Ezekiel.
3: Why?
0: Well, that's a long story, son, involving much human misery and a lot of it mine. So let's dwell instead on the happy outcome of the captain's duel.
4: Well, it wasn't a happy outcome for Dashmount. They're sending him back to England for medical treatment. I'm afraid my bullet made a bit of a mess of his buttocks.
0: Was he running away, then?
4: No, facing me.
0: And how did you hit him in the buttocks?
4: Well, I wondered that, but Sergeant McGurk here says my bullet must have ricocheted back off a tree.
5: Yeah, well, I've seen it happen many times in battle, sir, yeah.
4: I didn't see what happened because I closed my eyes as I fired.
0: Were you there, Sergeant?
5: Oh, no, sir, I was too upset. I just couldn't face the prospect of all that unpleasantness.
4: So I was without a second, as was Dashmount. His second failed to appear, along with the umpire. Later, we found them both unconscious in a ditch.
5: Yeah, no doubt set upon by wicked, nasty ne'er-do-wells. That'd be my surmisal, sir.
3: But it meant that I got to umpire.
0: Yeah, I thought I told you couldn't watch the duel.
3: I didn't disobey you, Father. I was out hunting for unicorns, and I just happened to stumble across the place where the duel was happening.
0: You're lying.
3: Tarnation, it's my voice that gives me away, isn't it?
4: Look at my hands there. I'm still shaking.
3: So am I. It was so exciting. The whiff of gunpowder and the sounds of your bullet.
0: Sounds?
3: Yeah. His bullet sounded twice. Two loud cracks.
4: Yes, I noticed that.
5: Now, that would be the echo, because the spot is in something of a small valley.
4: Of course, yes, an echo.
3: A really fast echo.
0: What?
3: Well, the echo was so quick, it echoed before the captain had pulled the trigger. How does it do that? Can echoes anticipate?
5: Well, you see, sound has many mysterious properties which science has yet to fathom, including the phenomenon known as pre-explosionary reverberation. Yeah.
1: Walter, my darling, I heard what happened. Are you all right? You're not wounded, are you?
4: No, I'm fine, Mary. A bit shaken, that's all.
1: Oh, let me clutch you to my quivering bosom, you dear, sweet man. Oh. To think you risked your very life just for little old me. Oh, you shouldn't have done that, you bold, passionate, impulsive volcano.
4: Volcano?
1: Yes. Oh, yes. You look pale, dearest. I think you better come upstairs and lie down while I loosen your clothing.
0: I'll help you.
1: That won't be necessary. Thank you.
4: I'm perfectly all right, Mary. I don't need ministering to.
1: Oh, yes, you do. You need a good ministering to. Now come upstairs.
0: Mary, the captain's fine. He doesn't need taking upstairs.
1: He's going upstairs!
6: Oh, look, she's got froth in her mouth.
0: I think you'd better comply with Mary's wishes, Captain, for all our safety.
4: Very well. I had to defend your honor, Mary. He planned to take advantage of you.
1: I would never have let him. You know that.
4: He said you had secret longings, and that if you nibbled a woman in certain places, then she succumbed to passion.
1: The man was a scoundrel. Did he mention which places?
0: Joshua, will you excuse us, please? I need a quiet word with McGurk here.
3: Oh, very well. I'll go into the woods and track some dragons. Aha!
0: What?
3: I was lying and you never spotted it.
0: McGurk, you promised me you'd use no violence.
5: Ah, well, I mean, that depends on your definition of violence.
0: A bullet in the buttocks constitutes violence.
5: Yeah, well, if you're going to use the sissy's definition, then...
0: What if Dashmount figures out you shot him?
5: He won't. I was hiding behind a tree. See, I said that tactic would work, didn't I, eh? Yeah. Besides, like all pretty boys, he's thick. It's just nature's way of playing fair, I suppose.
0: Well, then what about the poor second and that umpire, both of whom you obviously attacked and left in a ditch?
5: I know, that was violence. Other often, yes. But I needed them out of the way, so I'm afraid they had to say hello to Mr. Cudgel.
0: You know, there's something evil about you, McGurk.
5: I know, I scare myself sometimes.
0: You swore to me on your mother's grave.
5: Yeah, I know, yeah.
0: Is your mother still alive?
5: Not sure. Of course, it'd help if I knew she was, but, still, at least Captain Brimshaw's still alive, eh?
0: Yeah, I suppose that's the important thing.
5: No.
0: Oh, it's all right, little fellow. You go back to sleep, that's it. Don't worry. Ezekiel knows he's not the father.
5: Ah, lovely little nipper, isn't he? Why do all babies look like Pip the Elder?
0: Have you fathered children?
5: I've never gone back to find out. Nipper's gone back to sleep.
0: I think he may have filled his napkin.
5: Oh, no, that's me. Sorry, got taken unawares there. Do you fancy another game of chess? You better lay out the pieces, though, because I don't know where they go.
0: Oh, stop the charade. Do I look one day old? Am I likely to play you at chess when I know it's just a ploy for you to fleece me for more silver florins?
5: Oh, right, well, in that case, if you don't crave my company, I'll just go imbibe at the tavern with the local citizenry.
0: The local citizenry?
5: Yes. Let's hope an excess of ale doesn't cause me to tragically blurt out the sordid story of Cora and her illegitimate little sleeping ginger Sproggy here.
0: Do you want to be black or white?
5: I think I'll be black, thank you, sir.
7: Revolting People featured Jay Tarsis as Samuel, Andy Hamilton as Sergeant McGurk, Jan Ravens as Mary, and James Fleet as Captain Brimshaw. Ezekiel was played by Hugh Dennis, Cora by Penelope Nice, Joshua by Tony Maudsley, and Dashmount by Michael Fenton Stevens. Revolting People was written by Jay Tarsis and Andy Hamilton, and produced by Paul Mayhew Archer.

0: You know, cats have minds of their own. That's why we love them. They really do know what they like. Tibby, Tibby, Tibby.
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0: 4:30, a whole hour till going home time. Dear, oh dear.
1: Mr. McCabe.
0: I'm busy.
1: We're out of coffee and we need to order some more loo rolls.
0: Well, whose responsibility is that?
1: Yours.
0: So what are you doing then?
1: I'm studying, look.
0: Marketing, a beginner's guide for school leavers.
1: As part of my MVQ, I'm doing a day release course on marketing.
0: What, a whole day a week?
1: Yeah.
0: Have you okayed this with someone?
1: Yeah, you.
0: Oh, yes, good.
1: Actually, I'm supposed to get your help on this questionnaire about my workplace.
0: Oh, go on then, might help pass the time, I suppose.
1: Right. Question one, state full company name.
0: Prentiss McCabe, Government Media Relations Consultants.
1: What is the exact nature of the business?
0: Let's come back to that one.
1: What materials does the company use?
0: Well, none. Well, at least we use less materials than most companies.
1: What does the company make?
0: We don't make much at all, really, in that sense.
1: So you're a useless company that doesn't make much?
0: Yes, I suppose that pretty well sums it up.
2: Afternoon, team.
0: Afternoon, Charles.
2: Anyone call?
1: No.
2: Any messages?
1: No.
2: Any letters?
1: No.
2: Oh. Any coffee?
0: No. The place is dead. I've been so bored today, I almost dealt with the Harold Dixon account.
2: Oh, for heaven's sake. Do I detect a soupçon of ennui, Martin?
0: A whole bowl of soupçon. I just can't get the hang of this being your own boss thing. All these responsibilities. Finding clients, ordering loo rolls.
1: But you haven't ordered any loo rolls.
0: Yes, thank you, Sandy. That's another headache. Staff. You get a trainee and the next thing they're off half the week training.
1: See you tomorrow.
3: Yeah, see you tomorrow.
0: I don't know. Does he have to be this hard?
2: Martin, I've always believed that life should be a roller coaster.
0: What do you mean?
2: I mean an exhilarating ride that sweeps you up and down, not a miniature railway pootling along at 3 miles an hour. Okay, so now we're at the bottom. But soon we'll climb to the very top, and with a giddy feeling of exhilaration and excitement, we'll rush headlong through the family fun park called Success.
0: Oh, I like the sound of the miniature railway.
2: Look, at least we've still got this government retainer. And something else will turn up. I've got a feeling in my gut. Call it a man's intuition, if you will.
0: I call it gnawing hunger.
2: Tell you what, let's go out tonight.
0: Can we afford it?
2: Well, I won these two free theatre tickets in a raffle.
0: Oh, what is it? Chicago? Cats?
2: It's How Bleak My Wharf at the Deptford Fringe Theatre.
0: Oh, could be worse. Could be cats.
2: Hello, Prentiss McCabe. Charles speaking. How may I help you? Archie, my dear camarade. How are things up at Millbank? I see. No, I'm blushing like a pink rose at the thought of it. Okay, Archie. Hang on, Archie.
0: Is it Archie?
2: Brilliantly deduced. Our new Labour Nibelung wants to meet us tonight somewhere quiet and deserted.
0: Oh, so change of plan then.
2: No, the Deptford Fringe Theatre would be perfect.
0: So, what's the play?
2: A brutally piercing satire of contemporary sexual mores.
0: Oh, you've seen it before.
2: God, no, but that's what all fringe plays are these days.
0: Oh, here comes Archie now. Archie, over here.
4: Are you mad, using my name in public?
0: For goodness sake, no one knows who you are.
4: And I'd like to keep it that way. Luckily, Archie is not my real name. I take great pains to keep my work covert.
2: I see.
4: The PM likes that. And yesterday he said, good work, Ed.
2: Ed?
4: He was talking about me to someone else.
2: What can we do for you, Ed, Archie?
4: We want you to help out a friend of the party.
2: Who?
4: Can't say yet. All I can say is it's big. You need to clear the decks at Prentiss McCabe.
0: Well, that should be easy.
2: Clear the decks, Archie? Do you think we sit around all day with nothing to do but order loo rolls? No, I'm sorry, it's impossible. The order books are full.
4: We'll make it worth your while. Have a look in this envelope.
2: Nissan Sunny brake cable design.
4: Ah, no, that's to do with the Ken Livingstone project. Here.
2: Ah, oh yes, nice check. I'll call Sandy immediately. She's working late at the office, typing up reports and invoices.
5: And so we can see that before a product can be launched, it must be market tested.
1: Sorry, everyone. Hello?
2: Ah, Sandy. Charles Prentiss here.
3: Could you ring Microsoft and tell them that we can't do the launch next week?
1: Microsoft, what are you talking about?
3: Are they? Well, Bill will have to dry his eyes and wait, I'm afraid.
1: On our evening class.
3: Likewise, Sony, the Football Association and the London Fashion Festival.
1: Are you drunk again?
3: All right. Don't work too late.
6: Performance starts in 2 minutes.
2: So, what's our task?
4: Can't tell you yet. Hush, hush. Better go. I'll be in touch.
2: Yeah, see you, Archie.
4: Shh. Sorry.
2: Well, certainly a controversial play. All that swearing and anger at the beginning.
7: I think they were just having trouble moving the piano, actually.
2: All that nakedness, too. Is that allowed?
7: Oh, it's encouraged.
2: I've never seen so many purple bits flapping around. Like Christmas at a turkey farm.
8: Charles! Martin!
2: Oh, my God. It's Christopher Hamilton.
7: Who?
2: You remember, BBC guy. Nice, but a bit useless.
7: Well, that could be any of them.
9: Oh, God, not him. Arty-farty bore of the highest order. Let's get out of here, if I'm not mistaken. It's Christopher Hamilton. What a lovely surprise.
8: Hello, Charles. Hello, Martin. Long time no see.
2: Hello, Christopher.
8: I didn't realise you two were fringe theatre fans. What did you think? Groundbreaking play. No audience, sadly. And these days it's all about bums on scenes.
2: All about bums on stage, if you ask me.
7: So, how's life? Still director of catering and technical services?
8: Well, haven't you heard? I'm now controller of Radio 3.
7: Oh, bad luck.
2: Yes. It's not a big step down.
8: No, it's good. I've always wanted the job. So many amazingly exciting things going on.
7: Sorry, this is the same Radio 3 we're talking about, isn't it?
8: Oh, yes. But things are about to change. We've got to be market conscious now. There's this new post they've created. Controller of Network Strategy Radio.
7: What does that mean?
8: It means I get lectured at by this ghastly Australian woman.
2: Sounds awful. Well, we must be off.
8: Do you know, she wants to bring in outside media consultants.
2: Really?
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7: 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Cheek.
8: Enough of my trials. What are you two doing now?
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8: Had you left the Beeb to run a company? 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You'd go straight down to Broadcasting House and offer your services, wouldn't you?
7: As if.
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0: I told you something would turn up.
2: I can't believe we're doing this. Archie just told us to clear the decks, and Christopher will hate us.
7: Look, two new prospective clients, both awash with spondulics. It's the roller coaster, Martin. We're careering back up to the top.
2: Oh, put me back on the miniature railway. I feel sick. For God's sake, I didn't know anything about radio.
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7: So about two Test matches, then. Well, personally, I love the third programme. Shamelessly highbrow, Penny Gore, Donald MacLeod, composer of the week.
2: Do you listen to it?
7: No, of course not. No one does. That's the whole point. But I'm glad it's there. It's like Panorama or Nuclear Defence.
2: I don't know what to say.
7: My advice with radio people is this. If you want to flatter them, just say, it's the most visual medium. It's like magic words for them.
10: Maureen Hardy will see you now. 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
7: Here goes.
11: It's nice to touch base with you, Reg.
12: Hang on a moment, guys. The new Director General's on the phone. Me? 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
11: Mm-hmm. You're funny. Okay, Reg. See ya. Bye. Sorry about that. The new DG's just acquainting himself with his management team. We've already got a great partnership going.
7: Yes, your lips his bottom. Prentice and McCabe, at your service.
11: Pull up a pew, guys. Can I get you a drink? Michelob, Budvar, Grolsch?
2: No, Prentice and McCabe.
11: No worries. Well, thanks for the call. Came at just the right time. So you know Christopher Hamilton?
2: Old colleague.
11: I bet he told you I was mucking up Radio 3.
7: That wasn't the phrase he used.
2: Yeah, it had most of the same letters, though.
11: He thinks I hate culture, but he's wrong. I love classical music, particularly that opera. You know the car advert? Oh, what is it now? La da da da da da da.
9: Nessun Dorma.
12: That's right, the Nessun Dorma hatchback. It's a great... But you see, Christopher doesn't understand that we're at war. The comfy old days when you didn't have to worry about your audience, they're over. 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
13: Well, welcome to If That Isn't My Favourite, the show where you're never more than 2 minutes from a classic classic. I'm Henry Moira. 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What do we have here? It's Vivaldi. In fact, it's his famous Four Seasons. A real pizza music history.
12: What do you think?
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12: 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His show gets 6 million people tuning in. Of course, Christopher doesn't take my advice. He thinks I've got the wrong background for radio.
9: Which is?
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12: Yeah, probably needs a bit more thought, that one. But this is just the tip of the six-pack. We need something more radical, and that's where you guys come in. I want you to write me a report. The future of Radio 3. Push the envelope a bit. What I'm looking for is the big idea. Know what I'm saying?
9: Think so.
12: I want people out there literally pouring Radio 3 down their throats. Well, I meant into their ears.
7: I can't believe you two have betrayed me like this. Et tu, Brutus?
9: Brute, brute, it's vocative, for God's sake, brute. Now, Christopher, stop pouting. This relaunch is going to happen anyway. Better us do it than some faceless marketing pointy head, eh? We do love radio after all, don't we, Martin?
0: Yes. It's the most visual medium.
8: Oh, Martin, that's so true. It really is. Well, maybe it is better if I cooperate.
9: Magic words.
4: Here's our classical department. Just recording the morning show. In the black polo neck, the presenter. In the slightly larger black polo neck, the producer. And, oh, that's the guest presenter in the polo neck jumper. The black one. Now, on to our other big department, speech and drama. Very proud of our drama. On the slate today is a new play by the writer of How Bleak My Wolf.
10: What about us, Harry?
14: What about us, Tanya? This isn't IB for now. Chance is dead, it's time to grow up.
10: You've changed since that rave. What's wrong?
14: In love with someone else, Tanya. Your brother.
10: You bastard. I'm pregnant, Harry.
0: Well, sounds like a gripping play.
4: Hmm? Oh, no, the cast haven't arrived yet. That's just the producer and his PA. Well, that's a taste of Radio 3. Be gentle with her. She's a cultural beacon in the millennial darkness. Oh, that might make a good slogan.
0: I think I prefer follow the Radio 3 bear.
4: Will you let me see this report first?
9: Oh, of course. It shouldn't take long for us to polish it off.
0: Yeah, one big idea. How hard can that be? So, in conclusion,
9: Martin, it's no good typing "so in conclusion" at the bottom of a blank screen.
0: Oh, it's good for morale. We've been at it for 2 weeks and we haven't had a twinkle of an idea.
9: I don't want to make excuses, but me giving up smoking hasn't helped.
0: That was in 1981.
9: I know what'll help. Lunch.
0: Now, that is a good idea.
9: Martin, you ideas bitch. Let's brain crunch until our foreheads bleed.
0: Sorry?
9: Let's have a little think.
0: Right. Now, maybe we could take Radio 3 right down market. Dumb it down, sort of. Ooh, ah, cantata.
9: It's an idea, but our problem is how to be more attractive to young people. Let's give that some thought.
0: Oh, I think about it all the time.
9: Young people. Who do I know? Oh, yes, my neighbour's son. Now, what does he like? Is he chatting up girls, drinking in pubs, driving fast?
0: How old is he?
9: 12.
0: Prentice McCabe?
15: Maureen Hardy. Barney here. How's the report going?
0: Oh, you know, just dotting the I's, crossing the T's.
15: Great. See you at 5. Oh, by the way, do you mind if an old friend of mine sits in on the pitch meeting? She's very interested in your work.
0: I'm glad someone is. Okay.
15: See you at 5. Bye.
16: Oh, sorry I'm late. My class overran. We got into a really interesting discussion about the 100 tribe system.
0: The what?
16: Well, it's a way of grouping consumers according to common characteristics. For example, Mr. Prentice's tribe might be 40-somethings, highbrow and elitist, like the best of everything, can use pretentious phrases to reinforce social superiority.
9: Au contraire.
0: What about me?
16: Well, your tribe would be something like middle brow, low risk-taking, followers, not leaders, lacking confidence in your own opinions.
0: Well, that's nothing like me.
17: Is it, Charles?
0: Is it?
9: Certainement.
0: Where'd you get all this stuff, anyway?
16: My book, Marketing, A Beginner's Guide for School Leavers.
9: It's quite informative, isn't it? Look, they've even got a sample report. A typical relaunching strategy might read like this. How to rebrand widget A, blah, blah, blah.
0: Well, maybe we should study it for ideas.
9: Well, we could do. Or we could just copy it.
0: Charles? Are you suggesting we literally copy out this sample report and submit it as our own work?
9: Yes.
0: Brilliant. Just exchange widget A with the words Radio 3. Charles, I think you've just had the big idea.
9: Everyone, a lot of pain, a few late nights, but voila, our opus, the report.
18: Can I just say, I've had a sneak preview, and frankly, it's fantastic.
0: It is? I mean, it is.
18: It's opened my eyes. The ideas on positioning work, targeting consumers, brand awareness, it reads like a textbook example of a marketing report.
9: You don't say.
19: By the way, this is Veronica, the friend I spoke to you about.
20: Hi. Oh, you don't mind me sitting in. I just wanted to see a top consultancy team in action.
9: No, of course not.
19: Veronica writes books.
20: Oh, nothing interesting, I'm afraid. Training manuals. I can't imagine you guys would have much call for marketing, a beginner's guide for school leavers.
9: you wrote marketing, a beginner's guide for school leavers?
19: Anyway, let's have a look at this report, shall we?
9: Actually, can I just take that copy back?
19: What the hell are you doing?
9: Shocked you, didn't I?
19: Bloody did.
9: Yes, little gimmick of ours. You see, we don't want you ploughing through page after page of drab marketing talk. No, what we like to do with our top clients is tell them the gist, give you, if you like, the big idea.
19: Oh, clever. Grab my attention, right?
20: This is brilliant. I'm learning so much.
19: Okay. So what is the big idea?
9: Well, Martin.
21: Rewind, Miss Selecta, you're down with DJ Shy Guy on Radio 3. Ooh, the sound of the street. Also, if you want to take in some culture, boys, best check out this little rave going down in Deptford Theatre. Ooh, how bleak my wolf. Some Malcolm X Jedi mind business I go on. Boy, I clocked it. It was wicked. This next slate is wicked. It's fresh. Yes, man. Yes, yes. Big up, big up, big up your chest, Vivaldi. Yes, yes, yes, yes, yes, yes, yes, yes.
0: Had a rather disturbing dream last night.
9: Me too.
0: In my dream, we turned Radio 3 into a pirate radio station in an attempt to give it credibility with young people.
9: What a thought.
0: And we handed in a sample marketing report stolen from a book.
9: No, that really happened.
0: Damn, I knew it. Anyway, what about your disturbing dream?
9: Oh, I'd rather not talk about it, Mother.
0: Martin.
9: Martin, sorry. Still, how we managed to backpedal out of that meeting, God only knows. Luckily, Maureen gave us a few days' grace.
0: It's not going to make any difference, is it? The Ideas Bank is showing a deficit. We're as devoid of original thought as a boy band.
9: No, Martin. I've come up, in fact, with some new Radio 3 programme ideas.
0: Well, a new sports programme? The special, what's that?
9: Well, it's the test match special without the test match. Which, let's face it, is always the most disappointing part of the programme. Special is just lots of chocolate cake and banter. And my pièce de résistance, a new late-night show featuring Henry Moira, whom we headhunt from Classical Gold FM.
0: That's my favourite experimental music, to be sure. This is good stuff. We might pull it off yet.
9: Get this over to Maureen as soon as possible and Beebs your auntie. The Radio 3 contract is ours. Prentice McCabe,
2: Yes, yes, we'll be there.
7: No sign of him.
2: Oh, this is ridiculous. He's been watching too many episodes of The X-Files.
7: Oh, hello, Archie.
4: Ah, you're here, good.
2: Did we have to meet in an underground car park?
4: Safer. That way you don't stand out.
7: Except we haven't got a car.
4: Listen, the balloon's going up. Have you cleared the decks?
2: Absolutely. You've never seen decks that clear. It's like the Mary Celeste of media consultancy.
4: Right. Well, our friend wants to meet you ASAP. His name and where you'll find him is in this envelope, along with the code word.
2: Required items, three wise men, star, stable.
4: No, that's the Baby Blair project. here, it's this envelope.

0: Stable.
1: Ah, no, that's the Baby Blair project. Here, it's this envelope. Good luck, and remember, this meeting never took place.
2: Who is it, Charles? I'm fairly bursting with curiosity.
3: Well, I never.
4: Can I help you, gentlemen?
3: Charles Prentice and Martin McCabe, we have an appointment with the Director General of the BBC.
4: Prentice and McCabe for Mr. Drake.
5: Yes, send them in.
4: Go through.
6: Come in, lads, come in. I'm Reg Drake.
3: Charles Prentice.
7: Martin McCabe.
6: Well, you two come highly recommended.
3: Just keep smiling.
6: Now, you're probably wondering why you're here.
3: Just a little, yes.
6: Well, I've been preparing a little report on BBC bureaucracy.
3: Veil of Tears, reducing bureaucracy in the BBC. Ooh, this looks like strong stuff. Ooh, farewell BBC News 24. Ah, poor Gabby Roslin.
6: That section doesn't really concern you. Basically, I'm drowning a few kittens, as they say in the city, cutting out some dead wood.
3: I still don't understand why the government's so interested.
6: Oh, because this report could be a political hot potato. Archie says you'll be able to handle the flak, do the spin, sell the story as accountable money, going back into programming.
3: No problem.
6: Okay, no time to waste. No pads out. Let's kick off with something easy. Radio. I was ringing around last week, getting to know people, and I found out we had someone called, would you believe it, a controller of network strategy radio.
7: Really?
6: Yes, one Maureen Hardy. Look at the huge budget she swallows up. You don't have any dealings with her, do you?
3: No.
6: Well, she's the first kitten into the canal, I can tell you. In fact, we're going to phone her right after this meeting.
3: Right. Well, might we be excused a moment?
2: The Director General wants to put money into programming and cut bureaucracy. It's madness.
3: Never mind that. He's about to fire one of our biggest clients.
2: What can we do?
3: We've got to get her to sign our Radio 3 contract before she's fired. Maureen.
8: Hi, guys. What a pleasant surprise. Just reading your new report.
3: Can we have a quiet word?
8: That's my favourite experimental music, to be sure. It's a winner. If that doesn't help us shift thousands of gallons of radio programs, I don't know what will.
3: Yes, the thing is,
8: it's all going really well. I'm even thinking of redoing my office.
3: Yes, I'd wait a bit if I were you.
8: And buying a new car. Maybe one of those Ness and Dormers.
3: Yes. About the Radio 3 contract, we were just wondering whether you could sign it now and pay us straight away.
7: In cash, preferably.
8: No hurry, is there?
3: No.
8: You're not leaving us, are you?
3: No, we're not leaving you. No.
8: Well, all right, then. I guess you've earned it. Where's my pen? Oh, mind if I answer that first?
3: No, first sign the contract.
8: Let me just take this call.
3: Cuff O backwards.
8: Hello? Oh, hi, Reg. I see. Okay. Right. I've been fired. Well, so what? I'm versatile, I'm flexible.
7: So, back to export lagers?
8: Yeah. Well, I guess this affects you guys too. No contract, sorry.
3: Oh, well, we've got other things on our plate now.
8: Hang on. I know how to help you. I'm going to recommend you to the new Director General.
3: What?
8: I'm sure he'd love to know you've been working for me. Reg Drake, please.
3: Martin, I should say at this point that roller coasters can go down as well as up.
9: Dun-dun-dun-dun. 4:30, only another hour to go.
3: We may have lost a couple of clients, Martin, but there's plenty to be getting on with. I know. I'll order some loo rolls.
9: Sandy's already done it, remember?
3: Okay. Shall I get the Harold Dixon account out, then?
9: It's come to that.
3: The file's here somewhere. Hang on. What's this?
9: What?
3: Martin, how could you?
9: What?
3: Thank you for your application to join the BBC's new management team.
9: Charles,
3: and Martin, don't even try to wriggle out of this one.
9: It's not my letter.
3: Oh.
10: Excuse me, that's my personal mail you're reading.
3: Sandy?
10: Well, I figured I knew as much as you two about the subject. Why not?
9: There, you see, I told you working alongside us would give you confidence.
3: Sandy, how can we tempt you to stay?
10: It's all about the salary.
3: I know, you want one. Look, what we need is a nice office outing to restore team morale.
9: I know. How about a trip to Beale Park in Berkshire?
3: Why, has it got a roller coaster?
9: Nobody has this wonderful miniature railway.
3: Excellent. After me, I like...

You've been listening to Absolute Power, created by Mark Taverner and written by Mark Burton, starring John Bird and Stephen Fry, with Siobhan Hayes, Tony Gardner, Rebecca Front, Roger Sloman, Philip Fox, Beth Chalmers and Mark Tonderide. The music was by Matthew Scott. The producer was Paul Schlesinger.

0: 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Oh, the big red letters stand for the Jell-O family. 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
0: Jell-O duck. The Elk of Pudding just so
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0: Inside every Cape plum, there's a nice clean stone asking to be let out. There's a very sweet sound to Cape plums when you have them for afters.
1: £31.5, £32, £33, £35, £40 and £10 is £50 and £50 is a pound. 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
4: 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Canadian ice slideball wrestling.
5: You join us in the seventh quarter as the Montreal hairdressers take on the Toronto businessmen. One gammy down, three in abeyance, and six in the box. The rules are simple. The ice is divided into 89 different segments, each with its own set of rules. Segments 1 through 14 are wrestling segments. If you go there to pucker, you can see the nipplick, which can be doubled up to 14 gams. So, that's one to avoid. But remember, the goal only stands if the linebacker has caught three fish. And as I talk, they're lined up ready to go. The game, of course, only lasts 5 seconds. Whoa, it's a three down with five fish to steal. Oh, it's all over. Montreal hairdressers, no score. Toronto businessmen, 63. So it's a draw. Thank you. Good night.

0: presents Son of Cliché, written by Rob Grant and Doug Naylor, starring Paul B. Davis, Nick Maloney, Nick Wilton. Music by Peter Brewis.
1: And now, the continuing saga of two students in their first week at university. Precious.
2: Yeah, right. Hey, Chuck, man. Yeah, there you are, man.
3: Oh, ciao. Yeah, hi, man.
2: Hey. Like, come on, man. Like, you know, yeah, this is a party, you know. Why aren't you in the kitchen like everyone else?
3: I just... I just wanted to finish this essay.
2: Hey, right, you know, come into the main room, man. You know, have a bit of a bop. I mean, it's really, like, bohemian, you know. Everyone's so liberal-minded.
3: It's all so different here. Sometimes I wish I'd never come.
2: Like, well, why did you come to university, man? You know.
3: So lose my virginity, of course.
2: Oh, yeah. So, like, you believe in sex before marriage, do you?
3: Oh, rather. Why, have you managed to trick any girls into sleeping with you?
2: Hey, yeah, yeah. Absolutely. I mean, wow, you're joking, man. Yeah.
3: Ciao.
2: I mean, not some... yeah. No, like, not since I've been here, but I mean, like, you know, back at home, yeah, I trick loads, yeah.
3: Oh, well, that's it, you see. I've never tricked anyone, and I've been here 6 days.
2: Yeah, well, you know, man, like, just relax, man. You know, like, I'm having a great time. Right. I mean, I really feel like I'm, you know, changing. I mean, I'm getting more mature and independent. You know?
3: Oh, ciao, ciao.
2: I mean, like, you know, like, back at home, you know, like, I used to sort of depend on my mummy and daddy for everything. Mm. But, like, now, you know, I mean, it's, like, great. Like, now if I feel hungry, you know, I'm perfectly capable of going out and buying a takeaway, you know.
3: No, it's the ironing that gets me. I made a heck of a mess ironing my parka this morning. All the furs all melted.
2: Yeah, I mean, that's another thing, man. You know, you look like you don't look like a student, you know.
3: No?
2: I mean, like, get the creases out of your jeans, man. I mean, look at me. I've changed. You know, I've changed my image, man. I've grown a beard, you know.
3: Where?
2: Right here.
3: Where?
2: On the end of my chin, man.
3: Oh, sorry. It's the red bulb. The light's not very good, is it?
2: Well, what do you think, you know? I mean, do you think it suits me? Well?
3: Well, if I'm absolutely honest, Timmy, I think it might be better if it was all in one place.
2: Like, what do you mean, man?
3: Well, I mean, like, not in five different patches, sort of all together and joined up a bit.
2: Yeah, but, you know, like, that's deliberate, you know. I deliberately left the little patches so my acne could breathe, you know.
4: Hey, what are you two guys doing in here? Hey, we're thinking of going over to the halls, I said halls, and letting off a fire extinguisher and having a water fight.
3: Oh, crime. That's not very sensible. Let's do it. Ciao.
5: Hello. Welcome to Henry Cooper's Golden Belt, where we see a lot of people getting belted. I have with me a doctor who reckons boxing gives you brain damage. So, do you reckon, doctor, boxing gives you brain damage or what?
6: Yes, I do.
5: Well, I've been in the fight game all my life, and as someone who has been in the fight game all life, I've been in the fight game all my life. So there. So, what's that got to do with brain damage? I think I've argued into a corner there.
6: Look, we've known this for years. Incessant blows to the head cause irrevocable damage to the brain.
5: No. No, because in everyday life, you could be walking across the street and walk into a door. You could walk into a lamp post. Why is it boxing is singled out as causing more damage to the brain? It's these obstacles that people are always walking into that causes all the damage. It's not boxing.
6: Yes, but you only walk into these obstacles because you've already got brain damage.
5: No. I walk into these obstacles because I don't see them, mate. What's that got to do with brain damage? So are you saying, in other words, I've got brain damage?
6: Yes, I am.
5: What? Just because I slur a bit and because I think my mum's a bicycle? Just because I haven't got a posh accent and I find it hard to concentrate, is that it?
6: No. It's because you advertise brute.
5: No. Wrong. wrong, so-called doctor. Advertising brute don't mean you've got brain damage. It just means you can't smell.
6: Spanish TV present their award-winning series...
3: A-S-S-O!
6: Asso, Spanish Detective.
7: It was just one of those days. It started about a minute after midnight and went on a bit until about a minute before the next midnight. I'm a dick. A private dick. My beat is Torremolinos. Torremolinos is my kind of city. Julio Iglesias is my kind of music. A lobotomy is my kind of operation. I was sitting in my office. I had just finished my third bottle of Hirondelli white table wine when this dame walked in.
3: Are you Asso?
7: Oh, yes. Oh, yes, yes, I am Asso.
3: My name's Frank Collierhurst.
7: You're not a dame, are you?
3: No.
7: Already I was making headway.
3: Look, Asso, I'm in trouble. I've got this note. It was pushed onto my door. It says, leave the hotel by 12. I'm frightened.
7: Have you got any enemies in Torremolinos?
3: Only the people I've been sick on.
7: How many is that?
3: Hard to say, really. I've only shut my ring twice. But the first time, I were on balcony. They were having a dinner party below.
7: I see. Not a popular man. Okay, I'll take the case.
3: Tara lot, Asso.
7: I got into my car and zoomed off. So I turned the air conditioning on and started the motor. My first port of call was Frank's Hotel. I knew the manager there. Nice guy. Name? Rodriguez.
8: Hey, Rodriguez!
9: Hey, Asso!
8: Hey, give me 5.
9: Hey, give me 10.
8: Give me 15.
9: I haven't got 15. Have you got change of 7?
8: Hey. Hey, my main man.
9: Hey, look at you, man. You're the hippest, coolest cat in town. You always wear a white safari suit with a big flares and a platform Chelsea boots.
8: Sure, sure. And I have my shirt collar specially stretched to reach my shoulders.
9: Cool.
8: I wouldn't be seen dead out of style, man.
9: So, what brings you to my hotel, Mr. Cool?
7: A client of mine, Frank Collierhurst. He had this note pushed under his door.
9: This note? I wrote this note.
7: Why?
9: Because he had booked into the hotel for 2 weeks. And now the 2 weeks is up, so he has to leave at 12. Everybody gets this note.
7: Ah, I see. Case solved. What a plot. Even by the high standard of Spanish television, this was something special. I was feeling low as I walked out of the hotel. I saw the sun was going down. Then I realized it was not the sun. It was me who was going up. Yet again, I had tripped over my flared trousers. I don't know. It had been one of those days. And you know what? I bet tomorrow would be another one.

0: Hello. Tonight on Profile, we'll be looking at the story of Sir Kevin Kevin Sir. Conductor, musician and avant-garde composer. As early as anyone can remember, Sir Kevin Kevin was an anarchist. His first work was written for flugelhorn and man-blowing nose. He followed this up with his famous sphincter concerto in E-flat minor, which entailed the entire wind section dining exclusively on chili beans for 4 days before the performance. It was not well received. But in 1962, he revolutionised music theory when he developed the decative. Instead of the octave, the normal eight-note scale, the decative had 10. He invented two new notes, H and J. Instead of going do, re, mi, fa, sol, la, ti, do, the decative would run do, re, mi, fa, sol, wo, bo, la, ti, do. Kurt Snapper was in charge of making Sir Kevin's instruments.
1: He was bloody balmy. I mean, he was out of his tree. Because of these extra two notes he'd invented, H and J, you couldn't play it on a normal piano. You had to put in all these extra notes between all the other ones. Then eventually the piano was so long, the pianist could only play it by driving up and down the keyboard in a golf cart. Flutes came in five sections instead of three, and you had to play it in tandem. One was blowing and one was sucking because you couldn't get the breath to the end. And cellos, right, cellos. Well, in his orchestra, women were banned from playing the cello. Well, unless they played it side-saddle.
0: But now, sadly, Sir Kevin Kevin is no longer with us. Innovator that he was, he died in a way he would probably have appreciated, trying to suck a kazoo instead of blowing it. He inhaled the kazoo, it lodged in his throat, he choked to death and played Yankee Doodle Dandy simultaneously. Sirrah.

0: Hello. My guest in the studio, Chairman of the Humanitarian Council for Civil Rights, Dr. Jacob Kretz.
1: Hello.
0: And leader of the British Nazi Party, Mr. John Evans.
2: Hello.
0: Dr. Kretz, what essentially do you think is the essential flaw in the concept of National Socialism?
2: Rubbish! Well, absolute bloody rubbish! I am not sitting here and listening to this rubbish!
0: Please, Mr. Evans.
2: Rubbish!
0: You will have your say. Please,
2: rubbish.
0: Mr. Evans. Well, perhaps, but please give the doctor
2: absolute
0: the opportunity...
2: bloody rubbish!
0: Please give the doctor the opportunity
2: rubbish.
0: To propound his argument.
1: Thank you. Well, basically, I cannot understand why one type of human being should be elevated above another, simply on the grounds of his religion or his colour.
0: I see. Mr. Evans.
3: Oh. I never thought of it like that. Yes, you're right, actually. I mean, the idea of a master race, I mean, it is a bit pompous, isn't it?
0: Yes, but I must press you on this, Mr. Evans. You are down on record as saying that other peoples are genetically inferior, and it is our duty to rid ourselves of this vermin.
3: Did I say that?
0: But you still believe it, surely?
3: No, I don't, actually, no. Not now, no. I agree with him. He's right.
0: Dr. Kretz.
1: No, I can't think of anything.
3: Oh, I don't like Volvos.
1: Ah.
3: No, but that's not because they're Swedish or anything.
1: No, but I don't like Volvos either.
0: Gentlemen, are you saying that you... Gentlemen, I really must press you on this point. Are you saying to me that you have nothing to add?
3: No, I don't think.
1: No, me neither.
0: No. Well... That's one of the most successful debates we've ever had. Are you sure you don't want to disagree?
1: No.
0: Please?
3: No.
0: What's your favourite colour?
1: Orange.
3: Oh, that's mine too.
1: Really? Good colour.
0: Do you like James Last and his orchestra?
3: Oh, I love him. He's great.
1: So do I. He's very good.
3: He's a lovely man.
1: Lovely man.
3: He is. He's a lovely man.
0: I must interject. Do you like me?
3: No.
0: And that is why, before this programme, you secretly conspired to agree on everything and make me look like a complete fool.
1: Yes.
3: Yes, it is, yes.
0: I thought so. Good night.

0: comrades, brothers, soldiers of the revolution, friends, loved ones. Sanchez, shut the guitar or I'll disembowel you.
1: Sorry, Artemigas.
0: Brothers,
2: si.
0: Beloved comrades in arms,
2: si.
0: Tomorrow we march on the capital and victory will be ours.
2: Aye!
0: And so, brothers, tonight's password is Eve of Victory.
2: Aye!
1: Artemigas, with that password, a fascist spy will know we are going to attack tomorrow.
0: Okay, the password tonight is tomorrow we will have a lie-in and take it easy. We will form a new republic, which will be known as Zaraguay. The only question remaining is which animal will represent our nation, huh? All the best ones have been taken. The Russians have the bear. The Americans, the eagle. The British have the lion.
3: How about the mighty herring?
0: Any other suggestions?
1: How about the smoked haddock?
0: No. The animals must be living. We cannot have a meal as the national symbol.
3: Helvige. How about the cunning hamster?
0: Huh? Julio, the hamster is not famed for his cunning, eh? It is famed for running around his wheel and storing food in his cheeks.
1: The badgeriga?
3: The pussycat?
1: Yeah, I've got it. I've got the animal. What about dandruff?
0: Dandruff is not an animal.
1: Oh, then why does it itch so bad?
3: Helvige. I know. The hairy baboon.
0: No, not the baboon.
3: Well, why not? We don't have to have the back view.
1: What about the noble keeper?
0: Senses, no food, eh? Hey, how about a mythological beast, huh?
1: Oh, see, si, yes. Something with the head of a sheep.
0: See. Si.
1: The body of the sheep.
0: See. Si.
1: And the legs. The legs of the sheep.
0: That is just a sheep, Sanchez.
1: Oh, yes, I suppose it is, really.
3: El Domingo, how about the head of the sheep, the body of the gnat, and the legs of the alligator?
1: Yes, from the sheep, wisdom.
0: Si.
1: From the gnat, itchiness.
0: Si.
1: And from the alligator, greeniness.
3: How about the goldfish?
1: From the goldfish, fishiness.
0: Hey, look, comrades, eh? This is taking too long, eh? It's not that important. Sanchez, what is your favorite creature?
1: Rachel Ward.
0: Okay, that's it. The national symbol is Rachel Ward.
1: Hey!

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1: This is Stellar Trader Dave Hollins calling Earth Com 597B-7. I'm the lone survivor of the scout ship Melissa 5 from a routine UEC mining expedition to Titan. I alone escaped by placing myself in suspended animation for 300 years. Should have been 2 days, but I overslept. Still, I suppose I must have needed it. Today is my birthday. I am 327 years old. I don't feel it. I should be orbiting the planet Earth, but Earth isn't there. Oh, yes, it is. Sorry, I was looking out the wrong window. I am now consulting Hap, the command computer.
2: Hello, Dave. Here is your post-suspension update. While you were asleep, the Earth was destroyed by the nuclear holocaust following the Volvo Wars. The only surviving life forms are fruit flies, beetles, and P.E. teachers. The fruit flies are now the dominant species. Wait, Dave. I am receiving a message.
1: Oh, thanks. Transfer it to my sound spectrum, Hab.
2: Certainly, Dave.
3: Hello? Hello, Melissa 5. You have done superbly well to have catched here. Superbly. My name is Mickey. Mickey something. I am the leader of the PE Teachers Brain Trust.
2: Sorry to interrupt, Dave. We have a data outline on the life form you are talking to. He is wearing a tracksuit and trainers and carrying a football and a whistle. He has an IQ.
1: What are?
2: Just an IQ, Dave. That's the only reading I'm getting. His greatest intellectual achievement was taking the second form English class for poetry and making them recite "It Was on the Good Ship Venus." Report ends, Dave.
1: Hab, you've got to get me out of here.
2: Your only chance, Dave, is somehow to find a disturbance in the fabric of time, a cross-dimensional temporal warp, which has the exact magnetic pull to convert you to antimatter and reconstruct your carbon ions in your own spectral field.
1: Oh, look, there's one!
4: Saturday Serials proudly present the further continuing, more reasonably exciting adventures of Captain Invisible and his trusty sidekick, the See-Through Kid. Introducing Transparo, the Invisible Goldfish. This week's episode, Invasion of the People Who Comb Their Hair Over to One Side to Cover Up the Shiny Bald Bit. We join the captain and the kid in their secret lair.
5: Sob. I've never felt so helpless in all my life. My hands are so badly charred from the accident. I can't feed myself. I can't dress myself. If I go to a concert, I have to get someone to applaud for me. I'm sorry to be such a burden, kid.
1: Morning, Cap.
5: Kid, I thought you were already here.
1: No. I've been in the kitchen, Captain Invisible.
5: Well, if you've been in the kitchen. Well, then, who gave me the bed bath this morning?
1: It wasn't me.
5: But somebody... Have you seen Mutto, the invisible dog?
1: Yes, I heard him in the garden being sick. Well, Cap, here's your breakfast. Oh, Cap, did you move the invisible table?
5: Yes, it was in my way.
1: Oh, never mind. Here's your boiled eggs, Captain Invisible, just how you like them. Now, open wide and I'll feed you.
5: Kid.
1: No, open a bit wider.
5: No, kid, now, look, just listen.
1: Don't talk while I'm feeding you, Captain.
5: Now, kid.
1: Oh, crimes. I can hardly get the spoon in.
5: I think I know why you can't get the spoon in, kid.
1: There you go. All in.
5: Yep, but now you can take it all out again, please.
1: Oh, sorry, Cap. Missed your mouth. Hang on. There. Is that any better?
5: Pardon?
1: Oh, sorry. Missed again.
5: Look, kid, let's skip breakfast. I've lost my appetite anyway. Yes, I've lost my appetite ever since the day of the fire. I remember it clearly.
6: Hello, and welcome to Cosmopolis Airport. Passengers boarding the plane for Vacationville now proceed through customs.
5: This way, kid.
7: Next.
8: Next.
7: Next.
5: I'm here.
7: Who said that?
5: Me. Captain Invisible.
7: Passport, please. There's a photo of you?
5: Why, yes.
7: How old is it?
5: It's practically brand new.
7: Well, it's not a very good likeness.
8: Wait a minute, Cap. You've got my passport.
7: Who are you?
8: The see-through kid. There's the Cap's passport.
7: Oh, I see.
5: Uh-huh, that's better.
7: Okay, you're clear, guys. Oh, by the way, there's another of the Legion of Stupid Heroes on the plane.
5: Who?
7: Sergeant Demented.
9: Oh, no!
4: And so our intrepid heroes set off for a well-deserved holiday.
10: Hey, Captain Invisible! Whoa, I didn't Captain Invisible! Whoa, I got a fish in my hand! Wow, whoops, whoopee! Here come the badgers! Wow, zinga, zinga, zinga! Oh, have you seen my salami on the patch?
8: Cap, I don't think I can take much more of this.
5: Never mind, kid. We'll be in Vacationville soon.
6: Will all passengers please remain calm and in their seats? The pilot has just died, and no one else can fly the plane.
8: Yes!
5: The pilot! Quick, kid, the cockpit!
8: Wait a minute! There's a fire broken out on the wing.
5: Quick, kid, the wing.
8: Oh, no, the tail's fallen off.
5: Quick, kid, the tail.
8: Now the other wing's exploded.
5: This isn't a DC-10, is it?
10: I just juggled a baby and my ears are falling off. I've eaten my mustache. Whoops, get me some more cornflakes, guys. What a hole.
5: Oh, no. In the flames, my hands have been badly burned. And the kid can't fly a plane. Sergeant Demented, you're in command of the plane now. Do you think you can handle it?
10: Sure. Okay, plane, stop being on fire and land.
5: No, Sergeant, you have to go through to the front bit.
10: Why? Is that where they keep the germaline?
5: Pull yourself together, Sergeant, and land the plane.
10: Okay, Cap. Whoa, look, the side of a mountain. That's a good place to land.
4: And so another dull adventure peters out to its conclusion as we join the captain and the kid back on the bed before the flashback.
5: 14 days without food on the side of a mountain, and it cuts me deep to think we had to break the invisible oath which supports all that is good, decent, middle American, honest, and truthful by having to eat all those dead people.
8: Don't blame yourself, Cap. Anyone in our position would have scoffed those corpses.
5: But, kid, it's no wonder I lost my appetite, though.
8: You'll get it back, though, Cap. I've made you a super lunch.
5: What is it, kid?
8: Well, so as not to be wasteful, thought we'd finished off the rest of Sergeant Demented.